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2: Thank you to all the kind words. Jay Ramsey, all the texters that are popping in, and the YouTubers, thank you very much. Chris the Mom, I see a couple others as well. We appreciate you. I'll be the on-field MC for the UC Davis Aggies this upcoming season. Big game. First home opener, taking on Stetson. So if you're going to be out there, come say what's up to me. You know, might have a little jitters for the first game. So, Alan.
3: No, you won't.
2: You know, yeah, I don't think so.
3: No, you won't.
2: I don't think so, but it's a nice setup.
3: Done it again.
2: But it's a nice setup, so I'm excited.
3: Oh, shouts out, man.
2: As we roll into the 5 o'clock hour, real quick, a couple people, Jay, were chiming in. Whenever you talk about being a dude, right? Mm-hmm. I feel like the Keegan might be the hottest conversation when it comes to the Kings.
3: Oh, no doubt about it.
2: You know, yeah. Sabonis, we know that's probably coming to an end at some point. Even LaVine at this point, I think everybody, including him, can see the light at the end of the tunnel. So it's a little bit different there. But this is from Justin. Our guy Justin says, interestingly enough, about Keegan, we thought he was a dude because of his 50-point game or 12 three-pointer game, but that was just three-pointers, and it never happened again. But we always knew, he's saying that he was soft. And you can't be a dude if you are soft. That's from Justin. And that's been the overarching. I think there's a little bit of overlap there with Harrison Barnes and just kind of being the quieter personality that Keegan is. Because I would disagree, but that's also it's a thing where you want to see it, right? You want to see the screaming. You want to see the emotion. And here's the other part of it. Nobody would say that about Keegan. And, you know, Justin's entitled to his opinion. Going back to the betting thing, right? You mm-hmm. go to a game, Jay, you say, hey, Keegan, you're soft. You're good, right? That's above board.
3: Yeah, that,
2: they're
3: you
2: good.
3: Say that.
2: Yeah, you're good.
3: Of course.
2: You know, you could disagree with it, or remember, you know, the great Kyle Ledbetter would say, I don't like, you know, when people say anything, but I think you're okay there.
3: You can.
2: I think you're okay
3: you
2: there.
3: Can say that.
2: You know, you could disagree with it, but I think you're okay. But nobody would be saying that about Keegan. It's not even about the personality. It's just the production. You know, if Keegan was a dog, then you would call him. There's a difference, Jay. Now you're a silent assassin. Mm. When you ball out and you know, you're kind of quiet. Oh, yeah. He's just so even keel. When you don't ball out and you're quiet, what's wrong with this guy? You know what I mean?
3: Sure.
2: He's soft. He doesn't care. Whatever the case is. So I think a lot of people feel like Justin. Whether you agree or disagree, Justin also says, you know, if you have a dude the first season, you know, if you have a dude in the first 25 games, you're either good or you're not. I haven't seen. I can't even think of an example of a dude who is not been a dude within the first 25 games. Well, Justin, you're making me say the most obvious one off the top of my head is Brunson. Now, I'd have to run back Brunson's first 25 games.
3: He wasn't a guy.
2: But Brunson, yeah. Harden coming off the bench. So I get you, Justin, but that's a little extreme.
3: I think Justin is, well, you said you get him. Yeah. I think he's just saying you see something there, right?
2: Mm-hmm.
3: Harden didn't have the opportunity to do it. Jalen Brunson may didn't have the opportunity mm-hmm. to come out and do it, right? Like, no matter how you see it, did we even, like Draymond, you could call him he's not a superstar.
2: Yeah.
3: But he had something, right? And I think the Warriors saw it early. And I think if you really go back and look at the Warriors, you know, early with Draymond, you was like, okay, he's got something a little different than a normal second round pick who might not even make the team type. So I get what he's saying. Now, you know, superstar, a dude, a dog, yeah. Hopefully you see it in 25 games.
2: Yeah.
3: But there are some people that you can't see it. Like, what does Giannis' first 25 games look like?
2: That's a great example. Because nobody, you know, he was kind of scrawny.
3: Yeah.
2: And, he was picked in the teens. So nobody saw that coming.
3: But I get what he's saying.
2: I understand, Justin. I think it also depends, Jay, and maybe I'll give Justin a little bit of credit back here. For sure. I think it also depends on where you're drafted, right?
3: Yeah.
2: Jalen Brunson. Yeah. Second round guy. Giannis went in the teens.
3: He 14,
2: wasn't
3: 15.
2: Yeah, he wasn't a top five pick, and neither was. If you're a top 10 pick, I think it's a little bit different. And the higher you get, a top seven pick in A-cups situation, I understand why why Justin is saying that's a little bit different than a second rounder.
3: For sure.
2: That you don't necessarily expect.
3: He's spitting.
2: 209 says, there's no guarantee we're going to know who Acuff is. Right now, we are 4 years into Keegan Murray and still trying to figure out
3: right. Who
2: he is. That's basically what you were saying, Jay.
3: Yeah.
2: That's from Dennis in Stockton, 916. Keegan is a lost cause.
3: Mm.
2: If you're talking all-star, I don't know. This is a big year. And I'm not a Keegan apologist,
3: right. But
2: I'm holding out for this year, Jay.
3: This your last one?
2: This is it.
3: Okay.
2: This is it for me.
3: What happens if he, and I hope he's not, what happens if he repeats the same thing we saw last year and he's hurt for most of the year so he doesn't give an opportunity to showcase his talents?
2: I think that Scott Perry would have some decisions to make.
3: Okay.
2: Because you're going to keep drafting guys and, I mean, he's under contract, so you're going to run him out next season, but I think at that point I would just be hoping for a DeAndre Hunter arc type of career.
3: Okay.
2: That's what I would be looking for there. So as we have the conversation about Keegan Murray, we have this from Sports Illustrated. An anonymous NBA scout breaks down the Kings. Yeah, they're going to be bad. And and this is what a scout said. Everyone expects Sacramento to be bad, and they will be, told Sports Illustrated. But if Sabonis is healthy, they're going to win some games. He raises the floor on whatever team he's on. He can help a bad team compete and win a game, but he's never going to get you over the level you need to win consistently. But he can get a triple-double one night, and if someone else gets hot, maybe they can win a few games that way. LaVine is statistically one of the best off-the-dribble three-pointers in the league, which is honestly a key stat these days. But yeah, they're going to be bad. Some nights they'll be able to get hot and win some games. You'll have to scout them. You'll have to scout how you're going to play LaVine. He goes on to talk about Acuff. I'm guessing they're going to let Acuff do a lot, and he may end up being a great player, but I'm guessing he's going to be one of those guys with a lot of turnovers and bad shot selection this year, which is kind of, yeah, pretty much what we expect.
3: Yeah.
2: Now, this is how he closes it with Keegan Murray. I think Murray probably hit his ceiling 2 years ago.
3: Damn.
2: 2 years ago, I noticed he really became more aggressive. He went from a 3-and-D guy to a guy that was really attacking. I think he's a good player. Maybe without DeMar DeRozan, he'll have some more opportunities to catch on the run and get downhill or attack closeouts. He has to shoot it better, but if he has that aggressive mentality and can shoot consistently, he's like a low-end starter, high-end bench guy. But I don't think he's more than that.
3: Mm.
2: How about the text Keegan's pops?
0: Any more?
2: This is what they say. Send this to Keegan. Send that himself. Let him read this. Jay, high-end bench guy, low-end starter. 916-339-1140. Is that ridiculous? Is that disrespectful? Or are you saying in your car or at home, if you work from home, Allen, that's where he's at right now. Low-end starter, high-end bench guy. At the end of his contract, he'll be making 31. That last season, he's getting 31 milli.
3: Yeah.
2: High-end bench guy at 31 milli, that's not for me, Jay.
3: I had to look it up. He shot 27% last year from 3 points.
2: He took like 3 shots.
3: Man, listen. The number is the number, fam.
2: That's not. It's not.
3: 27.7.
2: It depends on how many attempts, Jay. Come on now.
3: I got you.
2: Are we holding out for the power? Hey, once it gets back to the three, remember that whole conversation we have? He doesn't need to be playing the four, play him at the three.
3: Sure.
2: Let's see him at the three, Jay.
3: Look, I don't want to turn this into a full-on Keegan Murray conversation today.
2: Mm-hmm.
3: I didn't wake up, didn't come here on this beautiful Tuesday to come talk to Allen
2: right. And
3: congratulate him on his new endeavors and talk about Keegan Murray and his shortcomings over the last couple of years.
2: But it's going to keep coming up.
3: And that's why I use the example of Darius Acuff and 2 years in a row, which to draw back to the beginning of the conversation, you're talking about Shams put out the NBA is going to expand and from 2 years from now, the 28-29 season.
2: Yeah.
3: Looks like it's going to be Las Vegas and Seattle, the worst kept secret in America, right, when it comes to sports. And you can protect 8 players. well, that's 2 years from now. We're going to have a bunch of people on the roster of the Sacramento Kings who aren't going to be on the roster contractually. Mm-hmm. So we're talking about, you use the word prioritize. Prioritize who you would keep 1 through 6, and you name, I think it was 6 players.
2: Yeah.
3: I said Darius Acuff, number 1. Max, number 2. You said no Keegan. So that brings you up to the speed where we're at. Now, with that being said, I asked you, Alan, in 2 years from now, when you have to protect these players, do you think we will know where Darius Acuff is or will be around as a player? You said, yeah, we should pretty much know, not his ceiling, but we should definitely know if he's a baller, a dog, a beast, or whatever you want to use, right? And I said, the reason I use Darius Acuff in 2 years from now is we're going into year 5 of Keegan Murray, and I don't think anyone knows what Keegan Murray is, not even Keegan Murray. Mm-hmm. For me, on the outside, on the inside as a Kings, for whatever you want to call it, to me, that's a problem. But when you use the examples of Jalen Brunson or Giannis, where it took them a little more time to get to who they are, I can understand the pushback on Key. I'm not saying you, but I'm just putting it out there.
2: Yeah.
3: I just, for my money and for where I'm at, I would rather, at this point, know what I have, the commodity, especially if I'm Scott Perry. Mm-hmm. Now, you could always bet wrong. You could always spin on Keegan. They re-signed him, so it ain't like they're going to cut him. Mm-hmm. But you could always spin, trade, whatever you want to do with Keegan, and you may, when it's all said and done, regret it.
2: Right.
3: But I'm of the ilk, and I'm going to take a stand here, because I was just kind of like, whatever. But I'm of the ilk that 5 years in, which we will be here now, if I don't think I know what you are, I have a problem with it.
2: Well, you know, it's funny. You could say, if I don't know what you are, then I know what you are.
3: You are. And that's what I said. That was my argument.
2: Yeah.
3: Right? But I'm saying now I'm going to take a stand on it.

0: always spin trade whatever you want to do with Keegan, and you may, when it's all said and done, regret it.
1: Right.
0: But I'm of the ilk, and I'm gonna take a stand here because I was just kind of like whatever. But I'm of the ilk that 5 years in, which we will be here now, if I don't think I know what you are, I have a problem with it.
1: Well, you know, it's funny. You could say, if I don't know what you are, then I know what you are.
0: You are. And that's what I said. That was my argument.
1: Yeah.
0: Right? But I'm saying now I'm going to take a stand on it.
1: Again, I'm going breakfast ball. Had a lot of those in Pennsylvania. You know, I'm on leave, right? Look, I get a mulligan front nine, mulligan in the back nine.
0: Of course.
1: I don't care what anybody says about it.
0: Hey, it's your golf game, baby.
1: Now, I'll say this. Somebody could argue that I'm making excuses for Keegan, and that's fine. That's your opinion. I'll accept that. But I do think the Kings got in their own way with the DeMar DeRozan thing. I think it was a nice story. I think DeMar did some nice things here, and he did show some of these rooks and young players, you know, how to carry themselves on and off the basketball court as professionals. But with that being said, looking back on it now and seeing, I mean, hindsight's 2020, seeing how they did absolutely nothing. All they did bringing in DeMar is hinder the growth of Keegan Murray. Now, that could be an excuse, right? Now, for me, Jay, the club set that I had did not have a sand wedge, okay? So all it had was a pitching wedge. So when you get, you're close to the cup, you're close to the hole, a lot of people will pull out a club that has more loft on it. Right.
0: Okay.
1: My set didn't have that. So I was telling my wife's cousin, you know, at first, hey, you know, if I had that club, I would be beating
0: you.
1: There
0: you go.
1: Right.
0: Yeah.
1: Now,
0: got to put the excuse in there.
1: He said to me, oh, I can find you a sandwich. And I said, don't worry about it.
0: Yeah.
1: Then
0: yeah.
1: that excuse would be gone.
0: Right.
1: So with DeMar and Keegan,
0: seriously,
1: people like me have been saying, well, DeMar took shots away and LaVine, you know, we'll see what happens with him.
0: Right.
1: DeMar's gone now. Westbrook gone now. He's got the sand wedge now. Keegan does.
0: Sure.
1: There's no more excuses. Now, you got to stay on the court, but that's why I'm holding out hope to see if he could take that leap. And if anybody that doesn't want to come with me, you don't got to come with me.
0: It's to be understood.
1: But this is the last thing, because I do truly believe that bringing in DeMar was, I understand why the Kings did it, but it was a smidge short-sighted. Looking back on it now, because obviously they didn't win anything.
0: Sure.
1: But
0: I got you.
1: Initially, it didn't feel short-sighted at the time because the Kings needed something, and they gave Keegan that year after the Beam team, and it didn't pop.
0: Right.
1: You know, and after that, they said, well, we got to do something.
0: Got to shake it up a little bit.
1: And it didn't work out for him, Jay.
0: Yeah, no, I mean, that's why I said, and I truly go back to, I don't really know what he is, which for me is the answer.
1: Mm-hmm.
0: That's just me.
1: Yeah.
0: Now, I've also been the one to say, you better sign him because you need the pay slot.
1: Yeah.
0: And the fact of the matter is, because he is an unknown to a certain extent, you can't just let him walk, leave, don't do anything, and don't get anything in return.
1: That's it.
0: Right? So that's where it's at. I'll take all the reasons why Keegan hasn't advanced to what we believe he probably could or should have by now.
1: Mm-hmm.
0: I'm not dispersing any of that, Alan. I see Ken. Ken saying, give up on Keegan, Jay, and you'll be sorry. You'll regret doing that. I said that 2-3 minutes ago. Letting him go, you could regret it down the road. Totally understand that. But for me, I'm just going to continue to lean on the fact that I just don't know what he is. And it's not the smartest thing to do, but that's my reasoning right now.
1: Sure.
0: I just don't know what he is.
1: Mm-hmm.
0: And in these times where I'm a general manager or a head coach or assistant GM or what, I need to know what I got going, unless I got a blessing that I'm good for the next 5 years or 3 years or 2 years. And the head coach here in the Sacramento Kings is still trying to prove some things to people. We quiet is kept.

0: It's no disrespect to Scott Perry, but somebody on this station, and I can't remember who it is, but we're talking about Scott Perry. He's done some good and great things, no doubt about it. But Scott Perry, as the leading man, probably has a few things that he needs to flex on and let people know, like, yo, I can prove it too. Yeah. As the leading general manager, the leading VP, or whatever title you want to give him. His success has kind of always been as the number two, mm-hmm. or the help, right? Or the close help, my right-hand man. But as far as leading his own ball club, to the best of our knowledge at this point now, he could have been the real GM and maybe the person in front of him was just a holding, position holder. But I'm just saying, on paper, we haven't seen that. So I'm just going off of, if I'm the coach, if I'm the GM, and I don't know what I don't know how long I'm going to be here, because patterns have shown me here in Sacramento, I'm not guaranteed to be here after 3 years.
1: Sure.
0: Right?
1: Yeah.
0: We can look at the pattern. I need some folks that I believe in, or not even believe in. I need some folks that I'm pretty sure what I'm getting for. Somebody told me this, Alan, and I'll end on this. The difference between a high school player and a college player, you pay, and I'll just use baseball, right? Mm-hmm. Baseball, when you throw the fastball in college, I make you pay just about every single time.
1: Right.
0: The difference between a college player and a professional player is that I'm penciled in that this is what I'm going to do every single day. Mm-hmm. I'm guaranteed, if nothing else, I'm going to give you 1 for 3 and I'm going to no errors or whatever. Now bring it to basketball. When I was working for the Clippers, this is how people used to say that. You could crack the jokes about the Clippers and everything. We could talk about the whole NBA. When you are a professional, I need to know what you're going to do every single day. Those are your habits. That's the pattern. And that's why I believe in you. So if I believe, and your average is the reason why we keep it, if you're going to bring me 12 and 4 and 4 every single day, that's what I'm penciling you in.
1: Yeah.
0: Now, if you overachieve above that, then that's sugar on top, big dog.
1: Right.
0: So my point of it is if I'm looking at it from the standpoint of the head coach, the GM, or anybody that's in that front office over there, and I don't know what's going to happen, I'm going to say, I don't know if I can pencil in this gentleman for 19-7-5, yeah. but I know I can get that 13, that 4, or that 5 and that 4, which is what his career marks are. I don't know if I'm good with that, mm-hmm. especially for the marker, the money, the spot, the position in which I'm paying you.
1: Well said, and how everything kind of timed out with Keegan. They had to pay him, but it is fascinating if they hadn't, because a lot of times you find yourself in a situation where you have to prove it. They've already given, and as Mr. Fox has said, it's guaranteed money. So they've already paid Keegan. So what he's playing for is to show that he's worth the contract, even though he already got the contract. So the timing kind of worked out for Keegan, as we've seen it not work out for certain other players. But Jay, at 6'7", 230, small forward, and we know he'll play guard too. If the Kings get Tyron Stokes this upcoming season, and like you said, Keegan isn't, he doesn't take the leap that Allen thinks he's going to take or whoever, Keegan is expendable. Like that, when you ask what's on the line, if the Kings get lucky and they get Tyron Stokes or another forward, somebody like that early in the top five in the draft, Keegan is expendable. That's it. That he might be now. I don't think he is, because you don't have another prototype, a prototypical player like that. Archetype. All right, we back now. Allen's back.
0: Right.
1: Archetype came up 5 o'clock on a Tuesday. Kaminga and archetype.
0: Yes, sir.
1: We're back.
0: The three and D archetype. Yes, sir.
1: So if that happens, everything changes. That's why, to me, it's so important for Keegan to go off this season.
0: It's this year for you.
1: It's this year for me.
0: Got you.
1: Some people say that it's already, the ship has already sailed. I say it's this year. And it's right now for Garrett, who wants to be a part of the conversation. Garrett, what you got for us?
2: Hey, how's it going, guys? Two things real quick. Mm-hmm. 100% agree with Jay. After this being his fifth season we're going into, we should have known already mm-hmm. what he's going to bring. Every year I hear the same thing. And this is going to be the year for Keegan where we're going to see. This is going to be the year. And the last, 3 years now, it's been, okay, when are we going to see, this thing come about that he's why we're keeping him and everything. I personally, I'm with Jay on this. It might be time. Me saying this, it might be time to just step away from him. See what else is out there, because what's the worst that can happen? We lose a bunch of games. That's already happening. So why not see what's going on? The second thing was, I totally missed what the announcement was at 4:45.
1: Oh.
2: And just wondering what it was.
1: Oh, yeah. Well, thanks for the call, Garrett. Great stuff, man, as always. It was me announcing I will be the on-field MC for the UC Davis Aggie football team.
0: Atta boy, man.
1: So if you're out there for any of the games, I'll be out there to start the season against Stetson on Saturday. So I'm very excited about
0: that. You know how Sac State says stinger up and all. What's the go?
1: There are a couple.
0: What's the go throw for
1: So there's go. I've just seen go Ags.
0: Go Ags.
1: I've seen Aggie up as Aggie well. Up.
0: That's it.
1: So there are a couple different ones. But yeah, I'm doing my research now.
0: Jay. You know, the toughest part about all of this is when you graduate from another school, which Temple, right, for you?
1: Yes.
0: All right, Temple. What was Temple's slogan?
1: Temple, they've changed it a little bit, but it was fight for the cherry and the white.
0: There you go.
1: A lot of different things.
0: Does it feel funny that you have to go to another school and say something else?
1: Kind of, but
0: I've always thought about that too.
1: Even coaches, right?
0: Yeah.
1: Like, do you leave, certain coaches that have coached at different places, I guess while you're there, you're in it. And then when you leave, I don't know how much you're still in it.
0: Yeah,
1: I don't know.
0: I'm out of there. That's the home, but.
1: That's right.
0: I moved.
1: It's
0: my parents' house.
1: They're different homes, though.
0: Yeah, of course, man.
1: Different homes.
0: Starter home.
1: Aggies, they in here with me now.
0: Aggie up, baby.
1: Aggie up.
0: There you go.
1: Aggie Nation, stand up.
0: Is it a nation?
1: I looked up, when they sent me, it is.
0: Okay.
1: You know, because they showed me the script, and at one point they say Aggie Nation.
0: That's what's up.
1: So now I'm getting.
0: Shouts out to UC Davis, put my guy on.
1: That's right.
0: Giving him an opportunity.
1: That's right.
0: Just like Keegan's getting.
1: Keegan is a big season for both of us, brother.
0: It is, man. It is a huge season for Keegan.
1: I'm telling you.
0: And as I've said, you could live to regret it.
1: Mm-hmm.
0: I'm not coming to this thing foolish. I can definitely understand people who are like, yo, Jay, I get you. I don't get you, don't understand it. I'm rocking with Keegan.
1: Right.
0: And we're going to go, to the end of all in.
1: Yeah.
0: I'm rocking with Keegan. And that's perfectly fine. That's perfectly fine.
1: We'll see what happens. When we return, though, so we had a couple texts coming through from our boss, Richie, yesterday when I was discussing the one-and-done quarterback and why I don't love the one-and-done quarterback. Somebody tried to accuse me of saying, Alan, you say you don't like that, but that's kind of what Fernando Mendoza is, because we were talking about Cam Ward. So I want to spin the block on that.
0: Here we go.
1: Because I think some things are getting a little bit misconstrued. That's right. So we're talking Big Nando, and we talk about the differences between a one-and-done that has done something and a one-and-done that hasn't done anything quite yet. Drive, guys. Rolling on.
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1: Getting some texts come through from Mr. Richie, of course. Now, the conversation yesterday.
2: Who's Richie, man? You got to explain that.
1: The boss man, okay. Flex. Now, the conversation yesterday was about the one-and-done quarterbacks. Because Cam Ward had a rough go, right? And when I say one-and-done, they had one really good season, and then they got up out of there, right? So there's not a lot of tape on them, whatever it is.
3: Cam Newton,
1: okay? Now, Cam Newton, obviously, it worked out. And we've seen these one-and-dones before. Some would argue Joe Burrow, to be honest with you.
3: I'd argue it.
1: You know, some would argue Joe Burrow because obviously he did what he did at LSU, but he had bounced around a little bit, but his season was just insane.
3: Yeah.
1: But he balled out. Now, I said, I know the one-and-dones, they can be a little dicey here.
3: Mm-mm.
1: And Richie chimed in on our internal text line in the group chat and said, didn't the Raiders draft Fernando Mendoza? And is he, you know, whether or not he is a one and done, let me tell you something right now. Now, there's different levels.
3: Tell us, Alan.
1: Now, maybe I need to rework the idea of a, quote, one and done.
3: Okay.
1: So let me be very clear about this. There are certain one and dones that you got to take a chance on them. And I believe
3: Cam Newton
1: that accolades matter. So when you look at Cam Newton, Heisman, national championship.
3: All right, okay.
1: You look at Joe Burrow. Heisman, national championship. So, yeah, those are one and dones, but you're making history. You look at Fernando, Big Nando. What'd you say, Jay? Heisman, national championship.
3: I think you said that.
1: Okay. Now, prior to that, he was at Cal.
3: Yes,
1: and
3: sir.
1: He did his thing at Cal.
3: Did he?
1: He did a little. What's he had a little
3: thing?
1: Something.
3: Okay, well, before you get into it,
1: you know,
3: what's doing your thing?
1: He did a little thing at Cal.
3: Okay.
1: They didn't have the horses that he needed, but he did a little something. He was a quarterback of the week a couple times. He did enough, Jay.
3: What? Of the conference?
1: The ACC, that's right.
3: All right, okay.
1: And they were sad when he left.
3: Okay.
1: Now, when I look at Cam Ward, and this isn't a bag on Cam Ward thing, but this is how we got here. Cam Ward, great season. No Heisman, no national championship. Still a good one-and-done season.
3: But so, was he one-and-done?
1: Yeah, he's that incarnate word.
3: Yep, ball there.
1: Then he was at Washington State.
3: Ball there.
1: And then he did his thing in Miami. Cool.
3: See, I think he's not a one-and-done. I think he's a had-to-prove-it on every level and show.
1: But I'm just saying that one crazy season.
3: I understand what you're saying, but I think he's in a different category versus the one and done guy.
1: Right.
3: But I got you. It's your argument. It's your story.
1: Fernando, you know, as well. So I just wanted to be very clear that, yes, if you want to talk about one really good season, right, and with everybody bouncing around, that's just how it happens these days. One really good season. Okay, cool. Trey Lance, but at North Dakota, he had that really good season. Maybe he had a good season prior to, but a little bit different with the FCS, AA, whatever it was.
3: Mm-hmm.
1: So you look at those guys and you think, okay, you know, who was it? Zach Wilson at BYU.
3: Mm-hmm.
1: Like, those are the types of guys where, who is this? Where did this dude come from? And all of a sudden, he's flying up the draft boards.
3: Okay.
1: Right? Now, I know he's hanging around, but it felt like Malik Willis was one of those guys,
3: okay,
1: too. Now, I know he's still playing and he's getting an opportunity to start. But come on now. Come on. We are not compared. Like, Cam Ward. Jay, I'm looking. And the awards, I know he got certain awards, but I'm talking about the big boys.
3: I got
1: when you lead your team to a national championship and you win a Heisman. So, Mr. Richie and all the texters out there that was on me,
3: yep.
1: What? Not all one and dones are created equal. So I had to lay that one out, Jay.
3: So basically, you have to bring home the gold.
1: At a
3: high level.
1: You bring home the gold.
3: And you separate yourself from the
1: yes.
3: Cam Wards,
1: yes.
3: the Zach Wilsons.
1: That's what I'm talking
3: using
1: about.
3: Using your example.
1: That's just what that's just how I see it. You know, these guys, you know, hey, good rookie, good senior season, whatever it is, it's just not the same for me, Jay.
3: The boss okay? man says, if you're going to quote me on the air, mm-hmm. on a 50,000-watt station,
1: yeah,
3: you have to at least read what I wrote, man.
1: Well,
3: my original text was way better than you gave it credit for. You shortening the boss, man?
1: No, I mean, you know,
3: let me go back up
1: yeah,
3: here.
1: Yeah, you go back.
3: Let me go back
1: up. I'm paraphrasing.
3: Yeah, let me go back up.
1: You can paraphrase. Come on, Jay.
3: I think so. It was stemming from the Raiders Broncos, right? We had a conversation about that, where you got nothing but love for the Chiefs and the Broncos as a Raider fan. And then we talk about Alex Smith, Mahomes, the glow up, all that mm-hmm. type of stuff. That's what the boss man says. So then we kick into, if I was a Raiders fan, I would be miserable because the boss man's a Bronco.
1: Right.
3: Straight from the D. Even though he went to Michigan State, right?
1: Yes.
3: I would probably root for the Chiefs as the lesser of two evils if I had to pick one. But he did say I'd be miserable. Mm-hmm. Then he goes on to say, because I think you start going down the weeds of kicking around the Broncos and quarterbacking. I think he would take a shot at Bo Nix, if I'm not mistaken.
1: Yes, and he's in the, I don't remember what he did at Auburn.
3: Right, I think he was taking shots at Bo Nix.
1: Nice season at Oregon. He didn't win none either.
3: Which is the Broncos quarterback. And so the boss man kicks over and says, thank God the Raiders didn't draft a QB with one big college season on his resume. Number one overall, because Allen is right. That could be pretty problematic.
1: Well, you need to worry about, why don't you worry about Bo Nix? Well, why don't we start worrying about Bo Nix, okay? And Fernando, listen to it. 4,700 passing yards, 30 touchdowns.
3: This is Heisman campaign.
1: No, this is at Cal.
3: This 1 year?
1: That,
3: or this all together?
1: Well,
3: this is all together.
1: Well, yeah, 2 years at Cal. Yeah, 2 years.
3: I'm about to say Big Dando ain't throw for no 30
1: Big
3: TDs.
1: Nando, hold on.
3: In what season?
1: 1,700 yards in 2023 as a freshman.
3: Okay, that's pedestrian.
1: 3,000 yards. When you transfer for different reasons.
3: Okay.
1: They calling him.
3: What was the reason he dipped? Because they didn't have the horses around with him?
1: Yeah, Cignetti, they calling him. I'm building something.
3: I got you.
1: Jay, that's different. That's different. And then you go get the Heisman, okay, and you win a natty in Indiana. That's undeniable stuff. Miami, they always got a hot QB every couple years. And I don't know where they go.
3: Right, right.
1: You know, so look, Cam Ward might be nice, but there are levels to this one and done life. When it's undeniable, Jay, it's undeniable. Cam Ward, and, you know, he's going back and forth with Shador, and I'm going to be the dude. We'll see, you know, and I don't know what Saleh's going to do out there, but that's a different one and done, Jay. Come on now.
3: So there's levels to a one and done.
1: Yes.
3: And you're not. So if I'm just to clarify, mm-hmm. just so everybody is clear right here on the drive, guys, Big Nando's not a one and done because he put in time in Cal. He's got a resume.
1: We could talk about just the undeniables.
3: Okay. I got you.
1: That's Joe Burrow, Cam Newton.
3: Got you.
1: Fernando.
3: Yeah.
1: The undeniable, if it's one season, mm-hmm. that season better be that thing. And Cam was solid.
3: Right.
1: With good season, crazy numbers. But the AAC, I mean, I don't even know who the heck in the AAC anymore. they flying all across country. Come on, Jay.
3: You mean the ACC? What are you talking about?
1: The ACC.
3: The American?
1: Well, he going over there, too. He got to go over there just to get some more numbers, Jay.
3: Wait, what did we talk about? Cam Ward?
1: Yes.
3: Okay, he was in the ACC.
1: The ACC. And then
3: I was just trying to see if you were talking about the American football, the American, like SMU and all that.
1: Yeah.
3: That, or Tulane, you know, or whoever else is in that.
1: He should have went there.
3: Yeah.
1: So don't come at me about comparing Big Nando to Cam Ward.
3: Oh, man.
1: Like that we understand there's a difference here. Come on,
3: there's
1: Jay.
3: There's levels to it.
1: There's levels to it.
3: I understand.
1: Okay, as we got one more segment with you, look, the A's needed something like this from their commissioner when it comes to staying put, right, as they're headed to Vegas, because Adam Silver is trying to keep the Blazers in Portland. So it's a little bit different. We'll tell you what he had to say on the other side. Drive, guys. Don't move.
0: Against a stout Rams defense, Kyle Shanahan showed plenty of trust in his new running back, Kalon Black. After leading the team in carries and showcasing his big play potential, will the first-year back emerge as a perfect complement to Christian McCaffrey? Your local sports leader, Sactown Sports 1140.
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0: Rise with Kevin Gleason and Alan Stiles.
1: A couple other names popping up here. And again, it didn't work. So another name, as I'm digging a little bit deeper here, another name that popped up, Kyler Murray. Now, Kyler Murray actually, Jay, is an interesting one because he did not win a Natty, but he did win a Heisman. So that's kind of one of those hybrids where he sat behind Baker. He started at Texas A&M and didn't he played 8 games.
2: Yeah.
1: Then he sat behind Baker in 2017 and then went crazy in 2018. Got drafted in baseball, obviously got drafted in football too. Goes number 1. I guess he's an in-betweener. You need both, Jay. He's higher than Cam Ward.
2: There's some cats that, like the Bama quarterbacks, the McElroys.
1: Yeah.
2: Like, I feel like a bunch of those dudes are one-hit wonders.
1: Yeah.
2: What was my guy that was in Oklahoma? White? Jason White? Or what was his name? Yeah.
1: Yeah.
2: I feel like he's a one-hit wonder.
1: What are we doing with, did he get a Natty, Sam Bradford?
2: I think he got one.
1: I don't know.
2: I know they lost 1 year to Oklahoma. I mean, to Boise State, excuse me.
1: Yeah.
2: Right? He was the quarterback on the
1: Heisman in 08. I don't know if he ever got it done with the chip, though.
2: Okay.
1: Yeah, so he's another one. Them Heismans are scary. Heismans are scary. And there was no transfer portal back then, Jay. So it was a little bit different. 916-339-1140.
2: Ramsey City got beat by Tebow. Championship. There you go.
1: Now, Tebow is world.
2: When he came out of high school, people were screaming his name.
1: Exactly. Tebow, that we get too far back. It's a little different. You know, we need pre-transfer portal, Jay.
2: I got you.
1: And now, because it's a little bit different, not having a city year and things like that. By the way, well, that's what is going on with UC Davis. I learned today, I believe their quarterback from last season went to the Washington State.
2: Mm-hmm.
1: So, you know.
2: They getting flambasted.
1: Washington State?
2: Oh, yeah. They got flambed. I don't think they scored last week.
1: And then, you know, out of nowhere, one good season. That Cam Ward was at Washington State. And you just see the path, Jay. You just see the path.
2: You got something against Cam, man?
1: No.
2: You're just using him as the example.
1: He's just an example.
2: Okay, I got you.
1: That's all it is.
2: Just checking to see.
1: That's all it is. We had this, and I thought this was interesting, Jay, because obviously there's the all the NBA meetings going on right now, and Adam Silver came out and spoke after the meetings, and I want to focus on this part of it. We could break down all of it throughout the week, but I want to focus on this part of it. He was talking about the Blazers, and obviously things have been very sticky with the Blazers and the new ownership and trying to get up out of there and all that. So, Jay, Adam Silver says, this is from my guy Brett Siegel, Adam Silver says it would be a failure if the Trail Blazers did not remain in Portland.
2: Wow.
1: And then the quote, some of the quote, we need a state-of-the-art arena. The current building there is in the bottom measure of any arena in the league. It's my hope that we can lower the temperature in these negotiations. So it just reminded me of Oakland, the A's, because obviously with the Coliseum and all that, the difference is you did not have Rob Manfred saying essentially the A's need to stay in Oakland. It was quite the opposite. They wanted to get them out of Oakland. And we've heard Rob Manfred say, I believe it was about the Tampa Bay Rays, that the Rays need to stay in Tampa. So yeah. We've seen the commissioner get involved in Major League Baseball as well. It just has happened a little bit differently where they haven't shown the same willingness to want a team in certain cities and mainly in Oakland. So I found this one a bit interesting, Jay, because if that owner, now Adam Silver is going to say, you know, whatever was scripted and however, whatever the temperature is from the owners, and we know owners want that expansion money and things like that, or, you know, the relocation money, I should say, as well. But if it's initially coming out, and even, you know, some of the other teams that have been brought up before with LeBron and going to Nashville, things like that, that's a little bit from Memphis. That's a little bit different. The that relocation. We don't know what's going to happen there. But this is the first time, at least I'm hearing Adam Silver speak about it, and he's essentially saying that the initial thought is to keep the Blazers in Portland, which makes it already a steeper climb for the Blazers owner than it did for John Fisher, where it seemed like Major League Baseball was all in cahoots to get the A's out of Oakland. So you can be involved in certain ways, but it sounds like, Jay, this might be a little bit hard, at least initially. Maybe Adam is just saying, look, it would be sad if they moved, but if he wants to pay this fee and do all these things, then it is what it is. Because here's the tough part. If he's saying they need a state-of-the-art arena, and then the owner says, well, you can't make me get a state-of-the-art arena in Portland if I don't want it. I don't know where that argument stops.
2: It's a good point.
1: You know, I'll give you a state-of-the-art arena. I just don't want it in Portland.
2: Yeah, because I got Boise on the hook.
1: And I know you always traveling, Jay. You been to Moda?
2: Yes.
1: Okay.
2: Yeah.
1: I don't know. I know, you know, hey, RIP, we love the Coliseum.
2: Yeah.
1: You go to the Coliseum, you kind of know what it is.
2: Oh, yeah, for sure.
1: I haven't been to enough basketball arenas to where the Blazers play. Is it obvious that it is not up to snuff?
2: Not to me, but
1: yeah,
2: you know, I'm not down in the pits of the arena, too, you know. And I can't remember the last time I've been in, I like call it the Rose Garden. I can't remember the last time I've been in their locker room either.
1: Yeah.
2: You know, I've been there probably 3 years ago, 2 years ago, whatever, last time I was there. But yeah, I mean, I don't remember it being out of date and out of touch
1: right
2: to the point of this. But when we're talking about that, we're also talking, I mean, excuse me, when they're talking about that, they're talking about the hot tub and the pool.
1: Sure.
2: And, you know, all the extra things.
1: For the players. Yeah. Not just the popcorn or whatever it is.
2: Yes.
1: You know, what's interesting though, Jay, it's not a tinfoil Friday yet, but you could look at this and say, well, isn't this the groundwork for why the A's left? Like if Adam comes in, Adam Silver comes in and says they need a state-of-the-art arena, and then the city and the owner can't get there, now he can say, hey, my hands are clean. I told y'all you needed a new arena.
2: Yeah.
1: If they can't work it out with the city, then they got to go somewhere else. So you could initially, it sounds like Adam wants them to stay in Portland, but he could also be laying the groundwork to say, hey, we told y'all what it was. If you can't, that's not on me. If the city and the owners can't get it done, we need a new arena somewhere.
2: Yeah.
1: I don't want to leave Portland, but somewhere.
2: Can't leave Portland with Seattle coming, man.
1: No.
2: The Portland ownership group is in a tough spot right now. Rocking a hard place.
1: So I thought, and Adam has said a lot. We'll probably get into more tomorrow, obviously, hoping for the return of Whitey Gleason. But thank you for rocking with us. And of course, my guy, Hunter Patterson, go check that out. That's up on YouTube. If you were at work, working your tail off for your family, just know they appreciate it. And we appreciate you. Thank you to Hunter. Thank you to Jay. Thank you to Ramsey for hopping in. Thank you to Richie for hopping in as well. And we will be back tomorrow. So we'll see you then. Until then, secure the bag, light the beam.
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18: On Denver 10, Kenneth Walker III with a massive performance. 191 scrimmage yards, 2 touchdowns. Mahomes in his first game back from the torn ACL runs in a 15-yard touchdown. Throws for 2 more. He looked okay. He didn't complete a pass of more than 10 yards down the field in the air. He also threw an interception. But playing behind a Chiefs offensive line that has a lot of question marks, and last night they played an undrafted rookie free agent. Undrafted free agent rookie at left tackle, Khalil Benson, who's never played left tackle in his life. And they kept the Broncos pass rush at bay. That's a hell of a start for Kansas City. They're back. They're going to win the division this year. Mahomes is going to win comeback player of the year. And Kenneth Walker, he's in the conversation for offensive player of the year after that game. Meanwhile, for Denver, 28 missed tackles by their defense. That's disgusting. Even more disgusting was Bo Nix's performance. 2 turnovers, should have been 3. Couldn't get anything going down the field all night. They had 1 touchdown drive. That was it. disgusting. Jaylen Waddle was invisible. Cortland Sutton was invisible. And after a decent start, they faded. They faded like a fart in the wind. And so your level of concern with Denver after that game last night, but also I don't know how you don't have Kansas City right back in the Super Bowl conversation now with the game, the performance they put forward last night. 310-840-4910. You can call, you can text 310-840-4910. You can also hit me up on Twitter at PatBoyle44. Before we get producer Brandon Combs in here for a little hot or cold, let's get to your phone calls. Mike is next up in Buffalo. 2 days later, I'm sure still enjoying a celebratory win and less than 48 hours away from the grand opening of the new Highmark Stadium with their home opener on Thursday night against the Lions. Let's get to Mike, who's next up in Buffalo. What's up, Mike? How you doing?
8: Good. How are you? This time don't hang up on me because you always do, because I always tell you what I think. And I'm going to go back to it. This year, I think we have two positions that we need help with. CB2 and also safety, number two safety. And we just signed a couple of players with an extended contract. We got $9 million in signing left. I got a feeling we're going after the cornerback because the two we got right now, they're okay, but we need to have a CB2 that we can count on. So
18: yeah, The only reason I'm hanging up on you here is because I can barely hear anything you're saying. Your connection's terrible. I don't even remember talking to you on our show before, so. Maybe you're talking about a different show on Westwood One Sports. I don't remember talking with you on our show. But if we did and we hung up on you, it's because your cell phone connection was really, really bad. I was able to make out that you were talking about the Bills' needs on defense moving forward. And I know you mentioned CB2, cornerback, the second corner. And it sounded like you said a backup safety. Now, I mean, that's pretty nitpicky. The Texans offense was able to move the ball pretty explosively down the field, but if not for the two strip sacks of CJ Stroud, one in the beginning, one at the end of the game, Buffalo probably does lose the game. They did give up more than 30. So yeah, the defense still a bit of an issue after week one, and Houston was able to run the ball really effectively. Now, again, it was one game with Jim Leonard as defensive coordinator, but we know the book on the Buffalo Bills over the last couple of years. They cannot stop the run. And in week one, Houston, 32 runs as a team for 124 yards. That's under 4 yards a carry. So honestly, it wasn't bad. It wasn't bad. And their two main running backs, David Montgomery and Woody Marks, combined for 29 carries for 102 yards. Not terrible, but the Texans still did rack up over 120 yards of rushing offense. But yeah, look, in terms of your corners, I had a lot of hopes for Mad Max Harrison, Maxwell Harrison last year. The kid from Kentucky who got hurt in training camp. I remember watching Hard Knocks, and he seemed like he was going to make a big impact on this team. Then he gets hurt in training camp and really struggled to make much of an impact in the beginning of the season. Now, he got really good as the year went on. He ends up getting knocked out for the playoffs. But from week 8 to week 18 when he played, Max Harrison had 2 picks, 5 passes defended, and when he was targeted, he had a quarterback rating against him of 77. So that's pretty decent. I mean, I think that's a pretty decent second corner, if you're asking me. And you got Christian Benford, who's been with the team since they drafted him in the 6th round out of Villanova. And on, quite frankly, I think Christian Benford's been a godsend. I think he's been awesome. He's had 6 picks in the last 3 years. And not only that, he creates havoc. He's forced like 5 fumbles in the past 3 seasons. At safety, you brought in C.J. Gardner-Johnson, who at this point, it feels like C.J. Gardner-Johnson's like in his mid-30s. He's only 28. And the Bills picked him up this year because there was a need. Right? Long gone are the days of Taylor Rapp. Cole Bishop is your strong safety. He got hurt in the game on Sunday. He's still able to finish with 7 tackles. I saw he was a limited participant in practice today with a groin issue. So you hope that he plays and you don't have to suit up, you know, DeMar Hamlin. We know, you know, DeMar Hamlin, one of the great stories of all time. But, I mean, at this point, he's kind of just like a rah-rah guy more than anything. So, yeah, if Cole Bishop can't suit up and play, then, yes, you would need a backup at safety. I know the other kid on the roster, Jalon Kilgore, they just took him in the 5th round of South Carolina. Is that somebody that's going to be ready to step into a starting spot if Cole Bishop can't play? Or you're talking about DeMar Hamlin playing significant snaps. So, yeah, look, Jim Leonard, his first task is stopping the run. And you're going to have a tough time doing it on Thursday night with Jahmyr Gibbs and that Detroit Lions offense. But we know that they've got some damn good deep ball threats and Jameson Williams and Amon-Ra St. Brown. Honestly, I'm expecting a shootout on Thursday. And so are our friends at BetMGM. That total for Bills Lions is 53.5. Even for a Thursday night game, that's massive. No surprise. So, the secondary for Buffalo is an issue, but I still think more than anything else, you've got to be able to stop the run. They did a decent job of it on Sunday, but you're going to get a real test of how this defense looks with Jim Leonard when you play this Lions offense coming up on Thursday in that brand new, big, beautiful stadium. 310-840-4910. We've got another phone caller. He's another Bills fan. Let's get to our guy Chance down in Alabama next up on BetMGM tonight. What's up, Chance? How you doing, man?
19: Man, we slayed the dragon. Houston was our Achilles heel, so to speak.
18: Yeah, kryptonite.
19: Josh Allen, 4 total touchdowns, 2 passing, 2 rushing, 334 yards total passing. He tore the so-called best defense up. If our defense can just be, I don't know, middle of the pack between, I don't know, 13 and 17, 18, I think we'll be all right. I'm not sweating it. We got a stud, a D-tackle that we got in the 4th round from Kentucky. DJ Moore, I'm not saying he is a top 10 receiver, but by the end of the year, he'll have top 10 receiver stats. I think we're going to kill Detroit. They have 0 secondary. The crowd's going to be hyped. I think right now, who else in the AFC can say they had a better week than us?
18: Maybe the Ravens.
19: We beat the best defense in the league in their stadium. I think you did.
18: I would agree, Chance, that the Bills had the best week out of anybody in the AFC, considering the opponent, considering it's on the road against the Texans, a team that's beaten you the past 2 years. And that defense, again, like I mentioned, yeah, Josh Allen played flawless. He was incredible, and you hung 36 on him, and you win the game in the final 2 minutes. Yeah, they had the best week out of anybody in the AFC. Chance, I said on Monday, I'm starting to think that the Buffalo Bills are going to get the number 1 seed in the AFC this year because their schedule isn't all that tough. I think New England's going to regress, and they looked like it for sure last week. So, yeah, and I said, Chance, on Monday, you know, our overreaction Monday, maybe it's a bit of an overreaction, but, like, Josh Allen might have one of the greatest statistical seasons in NFL history because I think that Texans defense is legit. I think they could be 85 Bears-like. So the fact that Josh Allen and your Bills offense was able to do that in week 1, oh, boy, I got high, high hopes for this Bills offense now the rest of the season.
19: And the beginning of our schedule is supposed to be our toughest part. We're going to see the Rams without Garrett. We're going to see the Patriots without A.J. Brown. That's huge. That is huge. I agree with you. This could be our year.
18: It could. It very well could, Chance. I appreciate the call, my man. 310-840-4910. That is the phone number to join the program. You can call, you can text 310-840-4910. Lee DeLapp in our Westwood One studios is telling me that Mike in Buffalo is trying to call back. Mike, we appreciate the call, but you know, normally Sports Talk Radio, we have you on once. If you want to call back tomorrow, would love to chat with you, especially because Bills Lions is going to be a big talking point. So for my friends out in Buffalo, including Mike, who just called before, if you want to give us a call back tomorrow, feel free. We will be talking a bunch about that game on Thursday night because it's going to be absolutely sick. It is going to be stupendous. I mean, again, the total is 53.5. It could be the first to 30 wins the ball game. Josh Allen carving up that Lions secondary, which, as Chance said, is severely lacking right now. Just gave up 400 passing yards to Tyler Shuck and the Saints. Ryan Branch and Kirby Joseph on the pup list. DJ Reed's questionable to play already for Thursday. They got Chuck Clark and Avante Maddox playing safety. Oh, boy. Look out. Look out. But also, Bills fans better be wary. You know how good this Lions offense is. And now CJ Stroud and the Texans, they don't have as good of weapons as the Lions do. And they were able to put up 30 on the Bills. So I'm just going back because I think that the Lions and Bills play each other last year, or was that 2 years ago? And I'm pretty sure it was a shootout. Oh, it was 2 years ago, December of 2024. It was one of the best games of the year. Bills beat the Lions 48-42 in Detroit. I remember that game. That was absolutely absurd. Josh Allen had like one of the greatest games of his career. He had 362 passing yards and two touchdowns. He had 68 rushing yards and two touchdowns. James Cook had over 100 rushing yards and two touchdowns. And for Detroit, Jared Goff had 494 yards and five touchdowns. Oh, my gosh. Hopefully we get a repeat of that on Thursday. My goodness. 310-840-4910. All right, we'll take a quick break here. When we come back, we'll fire off a bunch of hot or cold. We'll get to your text messages. We got some texts as well. And we'll get you caught up on some baseball scores here on this busy Tuesday night. I'm Pat Boyle. 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
21: Welcome to New York, John Harbaugh. The Giants upset the Cowboys under the lights in the Meadowlands. Has the new head coach turned the G-Men around? Way ahead of schedule. Westwood One Sports.
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0: with Raheem Morris calling the shots. 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
1: Welcome on back, BetMGM Tonight, Westwood One Sports. I'm Pat Boyle. Phone number to join the show, 310-840-4910. You can also hit me up on Twitter, at PatBoyle44. You know, I was just going to say, this is Drake, right? This is old school Drake, and then Lee DeLapp in our Westwood One Studios puts in our show chat, Drake with a hit. Yeah, what is the name?
2: He's talking about Drake Baldwin.
3: You got it. This is a Ratchet Happy Birthday.
1: That's it. So it is Drake. So I was right. I was right.
4: You got it.
1: Wow. You know what? I don't think you could script that more perfectly. Lee's got Drake Baldwin in our game Let's Go Streaking that we play every night. And I guess he must have just gotten a hit as we come back from commercial break and he plays the instrumental of Ratchet Happy Birthday by Drake. Drake. And so he puts Drake with a hit. And I'm like, yeah, this was a hit. This was a great song. He meant Drake Baldwin with a hit. You can't make it up. And probably half of you right now listen.

0: and going, what the hell is he talking about? It's fine. Just know that that just rocked my socks. Pop it. You like, that won't happen ever again. Drake Baldwin will never get a hit at the same time as Lee plays a Drake song coming back from break. That is a great album. That's off of the same album as Pulling Back the Curtain, Take a Look. It's Scorpion, right? Yeah. That's a great album. Great, great album. And you know, I haven't actually listened to the... I haven't gone back and listened to Iceman in probably like 2 months. Does that mean it stinks? So when I first listened to it, I was like, yo, this is pretty damn good. My one friend who's a Drake hater, he goes, I got to give it to you, man. Iceman's a great album. So I guess I got to go back and listen to it. I got to go back and listen to my guy Drake. Either way, I got two other pieces of life that you guys might want to hear about. I'll tell you what is my newest obsession. As somebody that has lost over 30 pounds in the last year and a half, I've cut out a lot. I used to have like Ben and Jerry's pints of ice cream, like once, if not twice a week. And I would tell myself, I'm only going to have a couple of scoops. And then I have like, you know, half the pint. And sometimes you eat the whole pint. Like I'd eat half the pint. I'd finish it the day after. And then I'd get another pint a couple of days later and finish that in 2 days. I've completely cut that out. I used to have pizza like 3-4 days a week. So I've cleaned up so much of the terrible eating habits that I had. So now it's like, what are my little cheats? What am I a dirty, dirty little, you know what for? There are certain things. Zevia is one of them. I've been telling you guys about that for a couple of weeks. It's like stevia soda, 0 calories, 0 sugars somehow, but it tastes like soda. It's phenomenal. The other thing that I've been snacking on, banana chips. I can't get enough of them. I can't get enough of banana chips. They are phenomenal. I'm somebody that loves bananas. I have a banana every day. Got to get my potassium in. And so maybe if you don't like bananas, maybe you wouldn't like banana chips, but I have them every day in my yogurt. And they're sweetened. I mean, they've definitely got sugar on them for sure. It's not like I'm eating just like a freeze-dried banana. Like there's definitely some sugar on this puppy, on these puppies. But I mean, it's like the ultimate snack. It's got the crunch. It's got the taste. It's like a banana that you would like pull out of like a banana split. Like I feel like it's got like ice cream crystals on it. Oh. And so I just loaded up a little bowl of these babies. I can't stop eating them. I can't stop. Can't stop, won't stop. 310-840-4910. Oh, we got some tweets to get to. So I do I record 2 promos every day for all of our Odyssey affiliates. It gets blasted over, you know, again, 300 stations every single day. One of them is a sports minute, which is like 25 seconds of me, you know, what my strongest take of the day is. And then one of them is a beat the books, where with our, you know, I give odds from our friends at BetMGM, and I basically, you know, pick a wager, pick of what would be my favorite bet of the day. And so today I went with Cubs Braves over 8.5. And the reasoning being, okay, Martin Perez is going for Atlanta. He's been a solid pitcher on the season, but on the road, his ERA is like triple what it is at home. His ERA on the road is nearly 5. And for the Cubs, Gausman's going tonight, and he's been very hit or miss. And for the most part, he's been very missed the last couple of weeks. You got the Braves lineup with, I mean, that's been cooking lately. And you have the Cubbies lineup, which is the best in baseball against left-handed pitchers. Number 1 in OPS. Now, the weather at Wrigley always plays a factor. And tonight I saw there was a chance of rain, but 77, the wind slightly blowing in, you know. So it's not like Wrigley playing winds out, but basically like any other ballpark. I was like, all right, that's a good play. And last night it was 7-3, so you had 10 runs. It's 3-2 right now, top of the 7th, nobody out, runner on first. Okay, still got a ways to go to get there. And even if it doesn't, it's unfortunate. Right. I just, you know, I feel like though when I, and here's maybe where I'm reading a little bit too much of the noise on social media, you know, for all the correct picks I gave out during the US Open, for all the correct picks I've given out already to start the football season, you know, the first half under which depending on when you played it yesterday, it was either 20.5 or 21.5. If you got it at 21.5, you won that. But the game under hit for the Chiefs and the Broncos. You know, nobody ever reaches out to you. Some people do. Some people do. But I do a beat the books, and God forbid I get one thing wrong. You know, I got Craig Pollock tweeting at me, out of all the picks, you're over 8.5 and the Cubs game is looking real good. All right, Craig. Sorry, man. Sorry. All right, I gave you the reasonings why. There's still some ball game to play here. So you never know. But yeah, love that. Oh, a real good pick, man, on the over 8.5. Why don't you shut up? 310-840-4910. We got Kevin Edward Myers tweeting in. Is there any betting lines for the Super Bowl to where both teams that are in have never won or been to the Super Bowl? If so, what is it? What is your opinion on this scenario and who has the best chance? That was a lot of words, Kevin. I'm just going to be honest. I think you're basically asking which teams haven't been to the Super Bowl and what do I think there is a chance of that happening? Let's do a quick Google search. Teams that have never been to the Super Bowl. There's only got to be a couple. Only four NFL teams have never been to a Super Bowl. I'll immediately eliminate one. The Cleveland Browns. They ain't getting to the Super Bowl this year. The other three? Plausible. Very plausible. And one of them, I think, is getting to the Super Bowl this year. And that's the Detroit Lions. One of the oldest teams in the league. They're the only NFL franchise to, the only NFC franchise to never make the Super Bowl. Made the NFC title game a couple years ago. So, I mean, I it would take too long. I'm not going to pull it up off the top of my head right now. But basically, you would just go to our friends at BetMGM and you go to Super Bowl. You go to exact outcome. And you'd see what it is for the Lions to get there. And then the other two teams that are in the AFC, one is the Houston Texans and one is the Jacksonville Jaguars. Neither of those teams have ever been to the Super Bowl. Now, again, the Texans have only been around since 2002. The Jaguars have only been around since 1995. Remember, they made it the AFC title game with Blake Bortles several years ago and had Tom Brady and the Patriots dead in the water and couldn't finish them off. Lions, Texans. Very plausible Super Bowl matchup. Lions, Jaguars, very plausible Super Bowl matchup. So you would have to find, again, exact outcome, Lions, Texans, Lions, Jaguars, Super Bowl odds. And that's easily accessible. I'll do it for you in the break, or I'll ask producer Brandon Combs. Combs, if you could check right now, go to BetMGM, go to Super Bowl, go to exact outcome. Or exact matchup and find out what the odds are for Lions, Texans, and Lions, Jaguars. If I had to guess, I mean, it's probably 100-1. But like, I mean, any, like, even if you picked, I don't know, like who had the shortest odds going into the year, Bills, Rams, like even that's probably 20-1, 30-1. So Lions, Texans, Lions, Jaguars, either one of them, probably 100-1. And so there you go. And I have the Lions going to the Super Bowl. My pick was Bengals winning the Super Bowl over the Detroit Lions. So we shall see. I mean, with Detroit, man, that's we were just talking about Lions Bills coming up on Thursday night and that secondary, which has a ton of issues. They're going to have to rectify that as this season moves along here. 310-840-4910. Monty just said Ozzie Albies 2-run home run. Braves now lead the Cubs 4-3 in the seventh. So there you go. Craig Pollock. Ooh, looking real good. Yeah, it's only 2 runs away now. Still got a couple innings to play, baby. Combs is saying Texans, Lions, 80-1. So Kevin Edward Myers, who tweeted in basically wanting to know teams that haven't been to the Super Bowl, what are the odds? Texans, Lions, Super Bowl is 80-1. Jags, Lions, Super Bowl, 100-1, which is what I said. Thank you, Combs. Appreciate your research. There you go. All right, 310-840-4910. Let's bring in producer Brandon Combs. Combs, good research, man. That's hell of a producing job by you. Now let's get to some hot or cold, brother. What's up?
1: Every once in a while, it's like I know what I'm doing. Not often.
0: That's right.
1: But every once in a while, it's kind of like that. Not much, man. Look, I got a lot of baseball going on right now. You know, I'm a big baseball guy. I've got the White Sox and Guardians right now in the bottom of the ninth. The White Sox have a 6-5 lead. The Guardians have one out, and the winning run is on second base. They have runners on second and third with one out right now. So Guardians trying to pull it off, trying to get within a half a game of the White Sox. And then, of course, you know, I've got the Cubs game on the other screen, and we won't talk about what's going on there right now because it makes me angry, and you won't like me when I'm angry.
0: Ooh, so here we go. Little Hulk-a-Combsy.
1: So let's get to hot or cold here.
0: I got Orioles Mets on. I'm waiting for Polar Bear Pete to get up in the top of the ninth, and I hope he absolutely cranks one.
1: I bet Pete Alonso as well to homer tonight. So I'm with you there. I hope he cranks one too.
0: All right, they're going to the top of the ninth. Alonso's due up second. Yes.
1: Awesome. All right, you ready for some hot or cold?
0: Yeah, do you want to hear me crunch another banana chip first?
1: I was thinking when you did it the first time, and the Cleveland Guardians are going to win the game on a double. So the Cleveland Guardians win 7-6.
0: Wow.
1: It is a half-game lead for the Chicago White Sox now in the AL Central.
0: Wow, they led that game 3-0, blew it, and then just came back and won it. Yeah, Brian Rocchio, two-run walk-off double. Guardians win. It's now a half a game deficit, essentially 1.5 games because they don't have the tiebreaker, but they can move into first place with a win tomorrow. Oh, baby. AL Central's getting good, man.
1: Indeed. Indeed. All right. Let's go to some hot or cold. Arch Manning should not have to apologize for laughing at an AI video where Sark slaps Holly Road to the ground. Can't believe I just said those words on national radio. Hot or cold,
0: man. Yeah, well, I mean, that's a real thing. And that's going to, you know, we're going to continue to see stuff like this with AI slop infiltrating our social media feeds. And I'm sure there's already, I don't know. I mean, my mom literally asked me the other day, she goes, is this real? And it's somebody dropping a bucket of popcorn into a volcano. And then it's like popcorn exploding into the air. I said, Mom, do you really think that that's real? But like, come on, man. Like I see it all the time. I see videos on social media, like parents saying to their kids, like, is this real? And it's like, you know, I hope that's not me. And think about how far AI has come, that like in another 2 years, it's probably going to be really damn believable. Some scary stuff too. Mm. Some scary stuff's going to be believable. So yeah, in case anybody missed it, Combs, we talked about it yesterday. AI video of Steve Sarkisian backhand slapping ESPN reporter Holly Rowe. I mean, it's terrible. And they asked Arch Manning about it in the post game, and he's like, oh yeah, I saw that, like cracking up. We talked about it yesterday. I said, look, it wasn't funny. It was pretty stupid. It's annoying that's kind of the world we live in. But like, I even said it. I was like, I don't want to be the guy that's like, is going to grandstand though, and like condemn Arch Manning as if he's a piece of you know what, and is like a terrible human being. Cause you and I know you have, I have, we all have. We've all seen AI videos in the privacy of our own home that we probably wouldn't laugh at with people around us in public, but we probably chuckle at it because it's so stupid. I didn't chuckle at that. I thought it was dumb. But there was other video AI videos that I probably laughed at in the privacy of my own home, and I'm like, yeah, this is stupid. And so they ask Arch Manning about it, and he's like, you know, he's like cracking up about it. I don't think Arch Manning is somebody that would ever condone any kind of violence to women, but it's like in the moment, you probably he's a 20-year-old kid. Like in the moment, he's probably got to realize that's like, yeah, he should be like, yeah, you know, I saw it. It's whatever, it's stupid AI, but like. You know, they're coming off of an unbelievable comeback. He laughs at a stupid AI video that we clearly know is freaking fake. And then I feel like it gets to the point where the pendulum swings completely the other way. And it's like, oh, how dare Arch Manning, worst scumbag on the planet. What a piece of you know what. How could he? And it's like, okay. All right. Arch Manning, what he should do is just apologize and move on. And that's what he did. So the prompt was, Arch Manning should not have to apologize for laughing at that AI video. I say cold. He should have apologized, and he did. But, like, we can move on after this. There doesn't need to be this whole grandstanding thing here where we are going to try to purvey people on social media like we are the purveyors of justice and morality, and nobody's ever done anything wrong. You've never laughed at a video that you shouldn't have laughed at. It's a stupid AI slop video. And Arch apologized. He said, quote, "I've seen a few AI edits of stuff, but that's about it. I saw an AI edit of Sark's interview." And he said, "In my press conference yesterday, I made an insensitive comment about an AI video. There's nothing funny about it. It's easy to say I didn't mean it, but I know my words and actions were hurtful to a lot of people. I do not take that lightly and am deeply sorry for that. I specifically want to apologize to Holly Rowe for what she has personally had to deal with because of my comments. I have a ton of respect for her and appreciate her showing me grace in this moment. I need to do better and will be more thoughtful going forward." Good. Done. Again, did he come off like an immature, you know, did he come off as an immature kid in the moment laughing at that? Yes, he did. Should he have apologized? Yes, he should have. He has apologized. We don't need to make this a bigger deal than it has to be, where now we're going to criticize the character of Arch Manning. I really don't think some things need to be that deep. So I think we can move on after that.
1: Yeah, I'm with you on most of that. Like, I'm with you on the fact that he should have apologized, right? Because that's, look, when you are in that spot as Pete Alonso just homered.
0: Yep. 300 career home runs for the Polar Bear, and it ties the game in the ninth. What a bomb. He just threw the bat like 75 feet into the dugout. A nuke for Alonso. Oh, my God.
1: That was a bomb for sure. But yeah, no, look, he should have apologized. And because you do have to be a professional at this age, and you do have to be a professional when you are getting paid this amount of money to play college football. That being said, like, I definitely, the apology is warranted. You laugh at it behind closed doors. You do all those things, right? But in the public eye, you do have a certain level of respect that you have to maintain, especially with the media. The part of the apology that got me and this is where I think, like, we sometimes go a little bit too far, right? Like, I apologize to Holly Rowe for what she's had to endure because of my comments. What did Holly Rowe have to endure because he laughed at an AI video that he didn't create? Like, that's where you start to lose me with some of that. If people want him to apologize to Holly Rowe for laughing at the video for what she had to endure because he laughed at a video that he did not create. Like, just stop. Just stop. I mean, you could have just stopped with, I made some insensitive comments about a video that I probably shouldn't have commented on. Boom. End of apology. But apologizing for what she had to go through when you made comments laughing about a video. Like, she didn't have to endure anything because of that. She had to endure something because your coach was a jackass, because your coach acted like a clown walking off the field. And then, yes, she got a little bit unprofessional right after and rolled her eyes and stormed off as well. But, yeah, it was the situation. I don't think Arch Manning has anything to apologize to Holly Rowe for, other than the fact that, you know, he brought up the video and was chuckling about the video. So that's where I'm at with it.
0: Yep. I agree, Combs. I agree. All right, let's hit one more, shall we?
1: Let's do it. Lee, cover your ears, brother. Matt LaFleur will never be a championship coach. Hot or cold, Pat?
0: Never is such a strong word because, I mean, it took Andy Reid a long time to win a Super Bowl, and then he's won three of them, you know? So right now, I would probably say hot, but who knows where he might end up if things don't work out this year in Green Bay and he gets fired and he gets a head coaching job next year or in 2, 3, 4 years from now. And I mean, I don't know, like, let's envision a world where, I'm trying to think, who's a terrible team right now that in like 3, 4 years from now, Matt LaFleur could be the coach of, and they could be Super Bowl. The Cardinals. Imagine if it doesn't work for Mike LaFleur, his brother, and then they hire Matt LaFleur in the cart, and then all of a sudden the Rams, Stafford's retired, Aaron Donald's retired, Miles Garrett's retired, Devontae Adams retired, the Rams stink, the Seahawks window closes, the 49ers, you know, McCaffrey is old, Kittle's old, and all of a sudden the Cardinals are the best team in the NFC West, and like Matt LaFleur is their coach. Again, unlikely, but so I don't know if I ever want to say never. But I will definitively say he's never winning a championship with the Green Bay Packers, you know, and this is a guy that's got one of the best winning percentages of a coach that's coached over 100 games in NFL history. He's 76-40, got a win percentage of over 650, and he's made the playoffs all but one season. And he's gone to the NFC championship game. He got there in his first 2 years. Now he got there with Aaron Rodgers for sure. So it looked like a couple of years ago that Matt LaFleur was absolutely going to be in a Super Bowl, if not win one. And now I feel the complete opposite. All those years that I feel like he was elevating them, he was one of the best coaches ever in the month of December, one of the best coaches ever in the month of September. Now, and I said it on Monday, and I feel just as strongly as about it now. He's holding them back. You know, it had to come to an end with Harbaugh in Baltimore, and he won his Super Bowl. It had to come to an end with Tomlin in Pittsburgh. He won his Super Bowl. It feels like at the end of the season, it will have to come to an end with LaFleur in Green Bay. Maybe he wins a Super Bowl elsewhere, but with the Packers, no, he'll never be a championship coach.
1: Yeah, I look at not just the body of work with you know what they've done in the playoffs, but I look at the body of work as a whole and the play calling and the constant ineptitude of Matt LaFleur coached teams, which to this point has been the Green Bay Packers. And you look at just that game in total on Sunday, and the problem that the Green Bay Packers were having in the second half was that they couldn't stop the Minnesota Vikings from attacking Jordan Love. And he had zero time in the pocket the entire second half. Like they were coming after him, and the offensive line was not able to hold them back. And how many times did you watch Jordan Love get hit on a play action call? Where he's running play action, and by the time that he fakes the handoff to the running back, he's getting hit in the backfield. And he continued to go to it. Like, I don't understand the things that he does. I don't understand the play calling, the conservativeness at times, the time. Like, he doesn't know when to be aggressive and when not to be aggressive. Taking points off the board to make it an 8-point lead, where the worst they could do if they drive the ball downfield and you have four penalties called on you and they score a touchdown and complete a 2-point conversion, is that you're tied. Instead, now you're down by 3. And now you're chasing points, and then your quarterback craps down his leg and turns the ball over on 2 straight possessions. And now all of a sudden you find yourself down by 17, and you deserve every bit of it. Like, that is why, to me, Matt LaFleur is never going to be a championship coach, no matter where he goes, because his play calling is never going to change. His style is never going to change because that's who he is. We've seen it before with other coaches, and we're seeing it again with Matt LaFleur. And to be honest with you, as a Bears fan, I would tell you that I hate to see it, but, you know, you got another 5 years of it. Let's go.
0: Yeah, who are you kidding? You love to see it. All right, 310-840-4910. We'll take a short break. I want to talk a little college football when we come back. For my friends in Nashville, in Tennessee, Vanderbilt, it's about damn time. I'll explain what I'm talking about when we come back. Finally, Clark Lee woke up. 310-840-4910. That's producer Brandon Combs. I'm Pat Boyle. This is BetMGM Tonight on Westwood One Sports.
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0: Papoil 44. We'll talk some college football in just a bit, including Clark Lee and Vanderbilt and what I was talking about with my tease before the commercial break. But we've got to get to what has turned into a stunning development at Citi Field. And Mets fans need to listen up. This is why they're a losing organization. Because not all of them, but the majority of Mets fans are losers. It's a loser fan base filled with losers. Congrats to Pete Alonso. He hits his 300th career home run, which I'm sure every single Mets fan who is bitter about David Stearns letting Polar Bear Pete walk this offseason loved to see. Love to see Pete Alonso back inside Citi Field. They've been rooting for Pete Alonso to hit career home run number 300. If it happens in a 7-2 game, okay, great. Go nuts. Pete Alonso, not only does he hit his 300th career home run, he hits it in the ninth inning to tie the ball game, and the Mets fans give him a curtain call. Hey, Pete, thanks for just potentially directly leading to our team losing the game, but we love you so much. We hate David Stearns, the president of operations for the Mets. We're going to give you a curtain call. Thanks for sticking it to us. You might now have just directly contributed to us losing the ball game, and we love you for it. Thank you, Pete. Curtain call, come out and go nuts for us, Pete. We love you. We miss you so much. And then they immediately, thousands of Mets fans immediately left the stadium. I don't care that the Mets are eliminated from playoff contention. I don't care that they've been eliminated from playoff contention. I don't care how miserable this season has gone with all the replacements for Pete Alonso, Luis Robert, Bo Bichette. They've all stuck. I wholeheartedly agree that David Stearns is a moron when it comes to the decisions he's made over the last year and a half for the Mets. He should be fired. I said back in May, I went on a fiery rant. I really nearly lost my mind saying, how is this guy going to continue to make decisions? He's going to be allowed by Steve Cohen to make decisions for the Mets the rest of this season at the trade deadline. He was a one-hit wonder in Milwaukee. This guy has no clue what he's doing with the Mets. Every decision he's made has been a complete and utter failure. That being said, how, as a fan of your team, are you essentially rooting for them to lose? You're rooting for the opposing player. I know Pete Alonso's beloved. Like I said, if the home run came in a 7-2 game, go nuts. It came in the ninth inning to tie the game against your team, and you cheered it, and you gave him a curtain call. And it wasn't just tonight. Last night, well, the future face of the Mets on the mound, Jonah Tong, is pitching the game of his life. Pete Alonso cranks a foul home run, and you would have thought he hit a grand slam to win the World Series. That's how crazy Mets fans were going. You got your young stud on the mound pitching great, and you're essentially cheering him, nearly giving up a home run to Pete Alonso because you hate David Stearns so much. You hate the big man that's making all the calls. That's why, and I know there are some Mets fans, like my friend Anthony Gallo, like my friend Mike Fliegelman, who were crushing the Mets fans that were doing this. But the majority of the Mets fans, losers. You're a loser fan base, and you get nothing, and you deserve nothing but to lose because you are a losing organization celebrating an opposing player hitting a home run and nearly hitting a home run off of your stud pitcher because you hate the GM and the president of operations that much. Pat Boyle, BetMGM tonight.
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1: 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You can now find us on Channel 260. And as always, you can hear us on hundreds of local affiliates throughout North America. All right, we've got some callers that apparently they perked up after that Pete Alonso 300th career home run, and I went off on the loser Mets fans giving them a curtain call and cheering the fact that their team might not win the freaking ball game now. We'll get to those in just a second, but otherwise, open phone lines for you here in the final hour, 310-840-4910. You could call, you could text, 310-840-4910. You can also hit me up on Twitter at PatBoyle44. We got a bunch of baseball scoreboard updates to get for you here in the final hour. We've got some college corner to get for you because we did not talk about Michigan-Oklahoma. And Wolverines fans got to be feeling some type of way after that win on Saturday. That came directly after the near debacle against Western Michigan. Well, not a near debacle. It was a debacle. Plus, it's about damn time Clark Lee made the move in Vanderbilt. Discuss that. And also, we got to get to what is already my favorite game on Sunday in week two in the NFL. But let's get to your phone calls here. 310-840-4910. Aaron is in Rochester. Next up on BetMGM Tonight. What's up, Aaron? How you doing, man?
2: Good to be back. The Mets suck. I heard the beep.
1: Yeah? Is that a prank? I think that was a prank phone call. All right. Good stuff, Aaron. You got it out there. You said the Mets suck in a really high-pitched voice. All right. Good stuff. Let's go to Bert in Baltimore next up on BetMGM Tonight. Bert, that's a tough phone call to follow up, man. I don't know if you can beat that.
3: Let me see what I can do. First, I want to know if Combs is either there or will he be able to hear this?
1: He'll be able to hear it.
3: Okay, so Combs, I owe you an apology. I was exceptionally hard on you with your childlike Wemby's the best or going to be the best ever take earlier in the summer. When I learned you served in the Marine Corps, I had mad respect for you. I think I've got even more respect for your computer-like brain than you taking Pat to task on almost every so-called game show that you guys do there. No offense, Pat.
1: Hold on.
3: I hope we can mend fast.
1: Hold on. Hold on a second here.
3: He's
1: up on me by a couple of picks in our college football head-to-head. We're 2 weeks into the season. I owned him in week one in the NFL. Yes, he wins the list whenever we would do that every Friday because Monty gives him the answers. That's about it. That's really it. That's the only thing he's claimed to fame.
3: I said no offense, Pat. Now on to you. So I've got some additional glaze coming your way. So I just logged 8 hours on the phones, my grueling sales job. I come home.
1: Nice.
3: And I can't wait to hear a hey-o! So I turn on the radio. My favorite station, Westwood One, the one that prides itself. It has a tagline. It says, "We talk sports with you, not at you." And the first thing I hear is you ripping all the loser Mets fans. And I just start busting out laughing and pick up the phone, man. I love you guys. I'll hang up and keep listening.
1: Bert, appreciate you, brother. Good stuff, man. Good stuff. And hopefully that... Those 8 hours on the phones with the sales, hopefully they treated you right today, brother. Hopefully one step closer to a nice fat bonus check at the end of the quarter. I know your pain. I had to do some sales calls before I got my own show. And it's brutal. I mean, anybody that does sales full time every single day, I give you a ton of credit because it is, I mean, you talk about like Michael Jordan quote, like I've missed 1,000 shots and that's how I know that I'm going to be great. Or like baseball, you fail 7 out of 10 times, you're a Hall of Famer. I mean, sales call, sometimes you can fail 49 out of 50 times and you just get that one, man. It doesn't matter what the hell you're selling. So, Bert, appreciate you after your grueling day job that you love listening to us, man. And yeah, we talk sports with you, not at you. But sometimes I got to talk at loser fan bases when like the Mets fans do what they did tonight. And that is giving a curtain call to Pete Alonso and celebrating him hitting a home run that ties the game in the ninth inning. I don't care if the Mets are eliminated from playoff contention or not. That's loser behavior. Absolute loser behavior. Combs, did you want to respond to what Bert and I were talking about?
4: Yeah, look, hey, you know, Bert, I appreciate you. I like the words that you had to say. Look, I'm sorry that you weren't on board with me when I first talked about Wemby. I'm happy that you finally got on board. I appreciate you with the respect of the Marine Corps service. Hoorah, Semper Fi. And, you know, look, I will always continue to take down Pat in every game that we play, because that is just how I roll and that's just how I do it. And Monty does not, and I repeat, does not give me the list ahead of time. That's just Pat's way of deflecting, because he is the sorest loser you have ever met in your life.
1: Okay,
4: which is funny from a guy who had a 9.15 ERA in college.
1: Nope, again, completely wrong. Completely wrong. Completely wrong. Let's bring up my career numbers here again, just so we can just, you know, talk about how you conflate and you make stuff up because you have no idea what you're talking about. Career ERA, where is it? Career ERA was a 4.75. Senior year was a 3.13. I had 1 year where my ERA was 5.88. That was the highest it was. And yet your ERA of 7, your ERA of 9, everybody gets a hit off you. I gave up less than a hit per inning for my career. So get your
4: ERA
1: facts
4: was like 9.12 until they allowed you to pitch that 3-game series against the Perkins School for the Blind, and that's what brought it down. So don't even start.
1: Completely untrue. Completely
4: just
1: untrue.
4: Like it's the Perkins completely School, untrue that Monty gives me the list.
1: We played the Perkins School for the Blind in the beginning of the year, not the end of the year. All right. By the way, Combs, do you know what our head-to-head record is for NFL picks after week one?
4: You are ahead. You are ahead after week one by
1: By
4: 3 games.
1: Yep. I went 10-5. You went 7-8. And the games that we were head-to-head on, I beat you 6-3.
4: Yep. You did.
1: That's a resounding lead.
4: You did. Enjoy it while you're ahead. It while you're ahead.
1: I am enjoying it. 310-840-4910. All right. How about this is fitting. Let's get to a Mets fan, because honestly, I haven't seen anything he's posted on social media about the Pete Alonso 300th home run or any of the events over the last 24 hours. So I'd be very intrigued to get his opinion. Young Pauler, young fan of the show, somebody that's at Seton Hall University. And again, he is a long-suffering Mets fan. So maybe I just ripped him if he's one of the guys cheering for Pete Alonso, but we're going to find out either way. Ross in New Jersey, next up on BetMGM tonight. Ross, how do you feel about Alonso's home run and what Mets fans have been doing for the last two nights?
5: Well, I'm just going to say it's a good thing you haven't seen my social media and played any videos, because there may have been multiple explicitives that may have not flown by the FCC. I'm going to say this. Funny enough, I am not one of the people that's rooting on Alonso or Nimmo or any of these Mets that departed in the offseason. In fact, I think I've called it to you multiple times. I've called locally here, the station here, and said that my big thing was that the problem with this season was they didn't get rid of enough. See, a lot of people letting Alonso walk out the door, Nimmo, a lot of the guys that, you know, departed at the deadline even earlier going into the season. I think the big problem was, A, getting rid of everybody on Mendy's staff aside from Mendoza. You basically made him a dead man walking. And then B, I think Juan Soto's obviously unrealistic to say I wanted him gone, but I was so disgusted by the way last year's season ended with a 20-game collapse, the best record in the middle of June. You see the same number of postseason games last year as you do this year. I said Lindor and everybody else, I would have been fine with seeing it out the door. So, I mean, the fact with Pete and them on these guys, they played the same amount of postseason games last year as this year's team that everybody can't stand, Polanco and Robert, all these guys. So I was fine with Pete out the door. But I think more so these curtain calls and everything is less of praise towards Pete and more of an indirect shot at Cohen and more so above all David Stearns.
6: Okay, and do you think that's fair? Like, for any Mets fans that have been, and again, standing ovation for the first at bat of the night, I have no problem with that. And I'm not saying that he should be booed afterwards. He just shouldn't be celebrated, in my opinion, every single at bat, especially when he is contributing to the Mets losing the game. So last night he cranks a foul home run off Jonah Tong, who's pitching a shutout and does end up pitching six shutout innings. Yeah, and you get the place erupts, and then the Mets fans leave immediately after his last at-bat. And then tonight, they give him a curtain call after he hits a game-tying home run against your team in the ninth inning. What do you say to Mets fans, fellow Mets fans, that did that?
5: I'm indifferent on it. I'm definitely not going to knock him. I'm also not going to commend it. But I'm absolutely for any and every shot at Stearns. And I'm especially, Pat, on the anti-COVID train. I'll go as far to say that, in terms of pre-Madoff, which was the 2008 season, was when the Madoff thing started. So 2002 to 2008 of Fred Wilpon's ownership was better than 2021 to present-day Steve Cohen, and I'll die on that hill. So I'm more so anti-Steve Cohen than David Stearns. I mean, dude, there's all the parallels. You'll get an anti-Wilpon fan tell you, well, they brought in Robinson Cano at the tail end of his career. Robinson Cano had a better year in 2018 than Marcus Semien this year. And Marcus Semien was brought in because they didn't want to pay Brandon Nimmo. Robinson Cano was brought in so they would be able to afford Edwin Diaz. So if anything, the Wilpons were willing to give up more money. And then you get a Wilpon denier that says, you know, they brought in Pedro and Tom Glavine on their last leg. Like Cohen didn't pay $40 million for Max Scherzer or Justin Verlander. The list goes on and on. So I'm totally fine with all the anti-Stearns and Cohen crap. That's the stuff I applaud. Because like I said, I think this is the what's the word I'm looking for? Like all the built-up anger to those two is taking place today. And I saw a video, I forget who it was, but somebody said a big portion of that ballpark were tickets bought the day the schedule came out, where you had a lot of Met fans assuming this game would actually mean something for the Mets, aside from the sentimental value of Pete coming back. And the fact that it hasn't, a large part in the fact that not only Pete not being here, but the four or five replacements, none of which cumulatively come close to what Pete could have contributed. All that built up anger, I think, is unleashed. And when you see Pete basically, you know, throw the bat like a javelin as homer number 300 hits the third deck, I think that's like a cinematic ending to one of the most hated executives and what's turning into one of the most hated owners and a long list of hated executives and owners in this league. I think that was just a built up cinematic ending right there.
6: Wow. All right, Greg Ross, good take. Now you wanted to call in about some football. Obviously it was a massive day on Sunday for you as a Vikings fan. What else did you have from week one?
5: Well, I mean, I couldn't even have 15 minutes of Kyler Murray either, bro. You know what?
6: Interception on one of the first throws, and then he gets knocked out of the game.
5: Yep. Let me tell you something, bro. Real quick, one last time on my baseball team, my dream shortstop, my whole life, but since he got called up pretty much, I always wanted Bo Bichette in New York. 2 months into his tenure, he's batting 142. I always wanted Kyler Murray in Minnesota. His first throw as a Minnesota Viking in the same year, Bo Bichette comes here 140. Kyler Murray's first throw in purple and gold. You got the Packers running the other way. And then he doesn't even finish the quarter, but I'll leave you with this, bro. I said it with Kyler. If Sam Darnold 2 years ago, somebody would have laughed in your face if they told you Sam Darnold won 14 out of 17 games. Carson Wentz was drafted higher than Sam Darnold was.
6: That's right. That's right, Ross. He's on the Carson Wentz train now. He's all in on Carson Wentz. Thanks for the call, brother. Appreciate it, man. Good stuff. Really good stuff. Oh, man. Look, I think it's a no-doubter. It's a no-doubter for week one. For week two, Carson Wentz has got to be the starting quarterback for the Vikings. He has to. I'll explain why when we come back, and also why that game, Vikings-Bears, is my favorite game on Sunday for week two in the NFL. Because the matchup between Ben Johnson and Brian Flores is must-see TV. 310-840-4910. I'm Pat Boyle. Back with more of your phone calls. 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
7: The Chiefs beat the Broncos. KC won at home and reminded everyone who's been dominating this division for nearly a decade. The Chiefs are back atop the AFC West to start the season. But will they finish there? Westwood One Sports.
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8: 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Gage Jump exited his start on Sunday against Seattle, having pitched just two innings and throwing only 44 pitches. Most likely his 2026 season is over, and Jump will be heading to the injured list. Luis Severino threw a bullpen session on Sunday, but still will not pitch another game this year. Severino is expected to have a normal offseason and be ready to go for 2027.
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0: 440-9410. You can also hit me up on Twitter at PatBoyle44. So, quick baseball scoreboard update. Pete Alonso is at the plate again in the top of the 11th in a 4-4 game. And at this point, I mean, it wouldn't surprise me one bit if Mets fans go nuts and storm the field if he hits a home run, a 3-run home run to give the Orioles the lead over the Mets. Whether their season is over or not. Oh, and Alonso just got a meatball down the plate that he hit foul. Either way, let's get you a couple other baseball scores, and then we'll get into why Bears-Vikings is my favorite game of Sunday in Week 2. My favorite game in all of Week 2 is Bills-Lions, Thursday Night Football. I absolutely cannot wait. Bills, new brand new stadium, the debut. Two offenses that should put up a combined 800 yards and a combined 60 points. Can't wait. But Sunday, Bears-Vikings, my favorite game of Week 2. I'll tell you why in just a bit. Alonso strikes out, by the way, so not a second home run. No 301 career home runs, just 300. The Braves hit another home run off the Cubs. It's now 6-3. Drake Baldwin, not only does he have the hit for our guy Lee Dunlap, now he's got a home run, a two-run shot in the top of the ninth. 6-3 Braves. Cubs are down to their final out. That makes things in the wild card race even more hairy for the Cubs and the Phillies, who both lose tonight. Padres currently winning, and the Diamondbacks, I believe, they are winning. They're beating the Marlins 1-0. Padres are actually tied with the Rockies 3-3. But by the way, that guy, Craig Pollock, who tweeted at me like, oh yeah, you're over 8.5 and the Braves Cubs looking real good. Oh, there you go. It hit. So there's 9 runs for you, Craig. Appreciate you, brother. So the Cubs are down to their final out. The Phillies have already lost. They'll both have 68 losses if the Cubs do indeed lose. The Padres have 68 losses. If they win, you'll have all three of those teams with 68 losses. Three teams for 3 spots. But then you have the Diamondbacks. They can win tonight. They will pull within 2 games. They'll pull within 2 games. Actually, they'll stay within 2.5 games, I believe, of both the Phillies and the Padres. If I'm not mistaken, maybe they'll be within 2 games of the Phillies. I think that's how close they'll be. But either way, Cubs, Phillies, Padres, Diamondbacks, 4 teams competing for 3 spots in the NL wild card. The Diamondbacks on the outside looking in. They got a Phillies loss. They got a Cubs loss. And Padres are tied with the Rockies. So if they get that to go their way, we could be looking at all hell breaking loose here in the final week of the regular season. And the Cubs and the Phillies both look like they had a playoff spot freaking wrapped up. They look like they had it wrapped up. By the way, I know our guy Monty needed a Colby Mayo, a hit or a run. How about an inside the park 3-run home run for Colby Mayo? And the Orioles have broken it open against the Mets in the 11th inning. Inside the park 3-run homer. Incredible. Hit one to dead center at that A.J. Ewing, the Mets center fielder, crashed against the wall trying to catch it, and it basically corralled into no man's land, and Colby Mayo just did not stop running. Inside the park, 3-run bomb. Incredible. So, anyway, that National League wild card race is must-watch TV over the final week of the season. Meanwhile, my Yankees taking care of business. They popped the champagne shower last night. Aaron Judge gets the day off. No matter. How about a Cody Bellinger 2-run bomb? How about a Spencer Jones 3-run bomb? Yankees beating up on the Twins 8-1. Junior Caminero did hit a walk-off home run for home run number 41 on the season. He's trying to deny Yordan Alvarez the triple crown. Alvarez went deep for the Astros. But I was hoping that the Rays would lose and that the Yankees could creep one game closer in the AL East, but the Tampa Bay Rays just do not lose. So the Yankees are going to stay 3.5 games back. Elsewhere in baseball, Rangers and the Red Sox, 2 teams, I wouldn't know if I would say fighting for their playoff lives. At this point, the Red Sox are basically firmly entrenched in that second wild card spot. They're 5 games behind the Yankees. They're 6 games ahead of the Guardians. it's almost certainly going to be Yankees Red Sox again in the AL wild card round for the second straight year at Yankee Stadium. The rivalry back. But either way, the Rangers lead the Red Sox. This game much more important for Texas. Rangers hanging by, I don't know if you would say a thread. They were hanging by a thread a couple of days ago. Now they've made things very interesting in the AL West. They're just a game behind the Astros heading into the night. The Rangers at 74 and 76. The Astros at 75 and 75. My God, how pitiful has the AL West been? And the Rangers lead the Red Sox 4-2 right now in the bottom of the seventh. Jacob DeGrom, 5 innings, 8 strikeouts. Rangers trying to pull even with the Astros, but they're not getting the help they need because Houston leads 4-2. I mentioned Yordan Alvarez hit a big bomb, his 39th of the season. And the Astros lead the Royals 4-2. So if those results both stand, it'll still be a one-game lead for the Houston Astros. Again, coming up on the final 10 games of the season. And the Astros finish off with the Royals, Braves, Mariners, A's. Whereas the Texas Rangers, they finish their season with the Red Sox, Blue Jays, Mets, and Twins. So hard to say if either one of those teams has an easier schedule. And now the Rockies have taken the lead on the Padres 4-3. So, oh baby. Diamondbacks. They got all the help they could ask for tonight. All three teams ahead of them are losing or have lost, and the D-backs lead the Marlins 1-0. Thanks to a Gabby Moreno solo home run. Yoshi Yamamoto dominated the Reds 4-0. Dodgers, by the way, as much. The Dodgers, they're vulnerable. Oh, the Dodgers, look out. Shohei Ohtani on the injured list. The Dodgers, they're going to get got. Yeah, how about the Dodgers have won 8 of their last 10 and all of a sudden playing some of their best ball of the entire season. They're 92-59. They've won 10 of their last 12. I guess I've counted out the Dodgers because I predicted back in March that I had the Cubs playing the Yankees in the World Series, so I'm sticking with that prediction, but we all thought the Dodgers were a mid-looking team a couple weeks ago, and now they look back to their best here. So they're don't be shocked one bit if the Dodgers are back in the World Series. Brewers beat the Pirates 5-1. Jacob Mizorowski, 7 more strikeouts across 5 shutout innings. One of the best seasons by a pitcher that we've seen in the last decade in Major League Baseball. His ERA is down to 1.89. Just ridiculous. Absolutely ridiculous. Okay, so there's your baseball scoreboard update. 310-840-4910. All right, why Bears-Vikings is my favorite matchup on Sunday for week 2 in the National Football League. It's because you got Ben Johnson, who's a lunatic and a psycho, and claimed that the Bears were going to have or wanted to have the greatest offense of all time, and they then backed that up and put up 59 on the Carolina Panthers on Sunday, going up against Brian Flores, who is also a lunatic and a psycho and a madman and blitzes more than anybody else basically in the history of the National Football League. So you got a guy that wants his offense to be the greatest ever against a guy that will blitz all night. And how this game's going to play out is interesting. Not only that, I mean, it's crucial. NFC North clash, both teams 1-0. The Vikings, Kyler Murray throws a pick on the first play, gets knocked out of the game with a concussion in the first quarter, and yet they teed off on Jordan Love for most of the second half. And they're down double digits against the Packers in the third quarter. They win by 17. First time in NFL history that a team has done that. Trail by double digits in the second half and end up winning the game by at least 17 points. And the Vikings are 1-0. We don't know who's going to start at quarterback. I would think it's going to be Carson Wentz, but if Kyler Murray clears concussion protocol, that makes it a tough decision for Kevin O'Connell. But you got the blitz man versus the madman. Ben Johnson's offense versus Brian Flores' defense. The Bears, by the way, are 5.5-point favorites. The game's in Chicago at Soldier Field. And here's some stats and X's and O's to make my argument here for me. So the Vikings blitzed Jordan Love on 74% of his dropbacks on Sunday. That is the highest rate at which any quarterback has been blitzed in the last 3 years. And so the Packers adjusted, or tried to adjust, by having running backs and tight ends pass block to the point where Jordan Love had three or fewer receivers running routes on 15 of his dropbacks. That's one of the highest number of dropbacks with that few receivers in the past 5 years. And it still didn't work. So there's a little wrinkle into what the Vikings did and what you can expect them to do against Chicago. Now, here's the thing. Ben Johnson is 5-1 versus Brian Flores' defenses. Four matchups came when Ben Johnson was the offense coordinator of the Lions. Two last year in his first year as head coach of the Bears. And the only loss that a Ben Johnson offense has against the Brian Flores defense was last year in week one. Ben Johnson's first game as a head coach. But he's had a lot of success against Brian Flores defenses. To the point where if you put Ben Johnson's offenses, which again was four games as the Lions offense coordinator, two games as the Bears head coach, so six game sample size, you put what his offenses have done against Flores' defense versus every other team in the NFL against Brian Flores' defense. Ben Johnson's offenses have a higher EPA, higher success rate, more points per drive, and a more explosive pass rate. So this is a matchup that Ben Johnson feels comfortable in. To the point where if you're Brian Flores, you want to blitz, go ahead. We'll be ready for it. We'll be ready for it. And the Bears, I went back and watched some of the highlights from when they played each other the second time last year. And the Bears went with a lot of 12 personnel, 13 personnel, a lot of jumbo packages to counteract the Flores blitz. Whereas normally you'd want to spread out. You'd want to spread out your formation. You'd want to get your guys spread out, make it easier to see where the blitz is coming from. But Ben Johnson basically is just beefing up the offensive line. He goes, all right, hey, we'll have this guy pick up the blitz. Doesn't matter where it's coming from. We'll run. We'll run against the blitz. We'll use outside zone run. And we'll just have a couple of the big guys, our tight ends, pass block. They'll pick up the blitz. That gives Caleb Williams a couple extra seconds to get back there and throw or take off and run. So I'm interested to see how Caleb Williams' pre-snap communication is going to look. Shifting protections, audibles, killing the second plays, you know, can, kill, kill. Getting rid of the first play that they call in the huddle and going to the second one. How they deal with the Brian Flores blitz once again. How often Brian Flores does indeed blitz. Because we got a couple of games now where Ben Johnson has him kind of figured out. And if Brian Flores doesn't blitz, is his defense that good? Because when Jordan Love did have time, he picked him apart. He threw for nearly 400 freaking yards. And that was with a shoddy offensive line. Without his star running back. The Bears have two stud running backs, and their weapons are better than the Packers. Holston Loveland didn't have a single catch, and the Bears put up over 500 yards of offense and scored 59 points. So, who's playing chess? Who's playing checkers? Who's playing 4D chess on Sunday is what I can't wait to see when it comes down to Ben Johnson versus Brian Flores. Because if those blitzes don't get home, the Bears might put up 40 again. And maybe the blitz does get home and maybe it causes one turnover, but they're going to have to be calculated. And they're going to have to be methodical. You know, and this Vikings secondary, I mean, it leaves a lot to be desired, man. Leaves a lot to be desired. They brought back Harrison Smith because he's a veteran. He can kind of be the green dot. He can call the plays. He can see what's going on with the offense. But other than that, you know, their corners, Charles Demings, they got in the fifth round from Stephen F. Austin. And James Pierre. Guy that's, you know, made a career with Pittsburgh. as kind of a special teams guy, but then got himself more into the defense as a slot corner the last couple of years. That Viking secondary is sus, man. You're able to offset that when you're able to get pressure and get that blitz home if you're Brian Flores. But again, Ben Johnson has proven to be able to deal with that blitz. So I can't wait to watch Bears-Vikings on Sunday. And that's a game where I think it probably ends in one of two ways. It's either the Bears win by double digits or the Vikings win the game outright. I don't think there's a world where the Vikings keep it close but only lose by a field goal or something. Because Flores' game plan is either going to work to perfection or it's going to blow up in his face. And the way that the Bears' offense looked in week one, I would probably tend to lean towards the latter. 310-840-4910 is the phone number to join the show. You can hit me up on Twitter at PatBoyle44. We'll finish on the other side with College Corner. What do you expect now the rest of the year from Michigan? And finally, Clark Lee, head coach of Vanderbilt, finally woke up. So we'll talk some college football to finish off the show, get you a couple last baseball scores, and get your final phone calls when we return. I'm Pat Boyle. This is BetMGM Tonight on Westwood One Sports.
1: On Thursday, the lights are bright in Buffalo. A new stadium, a national audience, and two offensive heavyweights. Josh Allen faces Jared Goff. Lions, Bills, Thursday Night Football. 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
1: Welcome on back. BetMGM tonight, Westwood One Sports. I'm Pat Boyle. Last chance to get aboard the phone lines, 310-840-4910. You can also hit me up on Twitter at PatBoyle44. Got our guy Seashell Pipes responding to my Chiefs instant reaction video last night saying, look at that salad. Talking about my hair. My hair was an absolute mess. It was poofy. It was like all over the place. But I appreciate you, Seashell Pipes. Appreciate you indeed. Okay. 310-840-4910. All right, we got a couple of phone callers here. So let's get the calls in first, and then we'll talk a little college football, including what should we expect the rest of the season now from Michigan after two wildly different results, and why it's finally time Clark Lee made the move at Vanderbilt. All right, let's get to David in Rochester next up on BetMGM tonight. David, what's going on, man?
2: I'm doing amazing. Yeah, thanks so much for having me on the show. I want to know, what do you think? Do you think the Yankees will make the World Series? And if they're not, what do you think they have to do to make it?
1: You talking about the Yankees?
2: Yeah.
1: Yeah. Hey, David, I appreciate you making the call, man. Thank you very much. I'm pumped for the Yankees in this postseason. You know, again, it's injuries have played a major factor in this team again, as it kind of feels like it always does. I would not even hold my breath or begin to hold my breath on Giancarlo Stanton coming back at any point in October. Clark Schmidt, what is his role going to be? God knows, if anything. But considering that Judge is back now and healthy, homered last night, looked pretty damn good. They popped the champagne. Bellinger's had a fantastic season. Ben Rice looks awesome. Luis Garcia Jr. I mean, you want to talk about an A-plus trade from Brian Cashman? Like, all of a sudden, it's not just like two or three guys in this lineup. Now it's like the first five, six guys in this Yankees lineup that you're pumped up about, that you feel really damn good about. It's not just, oh, if Judge isn't in the lineup, this is a double-A lineup. No, that's not the case. That's not the case. I mean, this lineup is hitting 1-9. Now, there are some weak spots, right? I mean, I don't trust Austin Wells. I mean, he's a 180 hitter that can occasionally run into a home run. So he's a liability at the plate. But behind the dish, he's been pretty solid all year. Is he the best defensive catcher in baseball? Absolutely not. Lombard, it again, the defense, the errors, they were a big issue a month ago. He's been fine since. So you got a rookie teenager playing shortstop in the playoffs. A 21-year-old. He feels like a teenager. Rookie 21-year-old playing shortstop. All right, we'll see if he's made for the moment. You know, the at third base, whether it's Caballero or Ryan McMahon, they're not really good. Against the lefty, you can throw Rosario in there, Ahmed Rosario. But, you know, again, for the most part, Rice, Bellinger, Judge, Luis Garcia, even Spencer Jones is hitting the crap out of the ball. Like, you got a couple of young guys that outside of the Yankees fan base, a lot of people don't know about yet, and you're going to see them on the national stage in a massive series, probably against the Red Sox in a couple of weeks, and it's, hey, three games and your season's done if you don't win. I mean, they made the playoffs more of a crapshoot than ever now with this wild card series in the first round. You know, 162 games, and it could come down to three games. Now, last year, the Yankees, it came down to one game, and Cam Schlittler announced to everybody, hey, I'm here, and I'm ready to win a Cy Young. He's going to win the Cy Young Award. So the Yankees, if it is the Yankees, Red Sox in the wild card round, I feel confident that they're going to beat them again because they got home field advantage and they got the massive advantage in the rotation. Garrett Crochet is not ready to go. I know there's been some talks over the last couple of days in Boston about him maybe coming out of the bullpen and being able to pitch in one or two games. I think that would be very fortunate to happen. So you're talking about Garrett Crochet probably not pitching or definitely not starting in that series. That's a big bonus for the Yankees. Schlittler is the Cy Young Award winner, and he dominated Boston last year. Max Fried shut down Boston last year, and then there's the big X factor. It's Gerrit Cole, who is supposed to be your ace, who has not looked like an ace all year, and it feels like If he's not on, he's going to get rocked. But I'm confident that if it's Yankees Sox again, the Yankees get past him. And from there on out, there's nobody in the American League that's better than the Yankees. There's not. I mean, the American League West has been, it's been putrid all season. I'm not worried one bit about the Astros. I'm not worried one bit if the Rangers win the AL West. I couldn't be less afraid of whoever wins the AL Central, whether it's the Guardians or the White Sox. But then there's the Rays, a team that have had the Yankees number, a team that's got over 90 wins. We've got a better record than the Yankees. I don't think they're a better team. I mean, their lineup outside of Aranda, Caminero, and Yandy Diaz ain't nothing to gloat about. But they got a hell of a pitching staff. Their bullpen is always good. It feels like Kevin Cash will outmanage Boone, so the Yankees are going to have to do something special because they're going to play him in the ALDS, and that's been where the Yankees get knocked out the last couple of years, by Toronto or by the Rays. So it's going to be the Yankees or Tampa Bay that gets to the World Series. I'm confident the Yankees have enough talent. Can they exercise those demons of not being able to hit runners in scoring position? Of the bullpen melting down? You know, again, I don't really trust David Bednar all that much. But then again, which team, which fan of a team will tell you that they have 10 out of 10 confidence in their bullpen? Other than the Padres at Mason Miller. Who? Tell me who. So I think they're going to get to the World Series, to answer your question there. And if they don't, is this finally the year that Brian Cashman says, hey, we need a new voice? Is this finally the year that they move on from Aaron Boone? I wouldn't bank on that. And I think Boone's a hell of a manager. But sooner or later, you got to win a World Series, man. You have to. And not just because, oh, you're the Yankees and so you have to, but like you can't make the playoffs almost every single year, make the World Series, make the ALCS a couple of times. And in the meantime, you know, the Rays, they go up, they go down, but they've knocked you out before. The Blue Jays, they've gone up, they go down, they're down this year. They knocked out the Yankees last year. You know, the Astros, during their dynasty with the trash banging and the cheating, the Red Sox knocked the Yankees out a couple of years ago. Sooner or later, the Yankees have to, they did break through, but they lost to the Dodgers. If they break through and get back to the World Series again this year, they can't lose. They can't. Otherwise, it feels like you can't, you know, you can't throw the same stuff at the wall and expect anything different. So, but that being said, I'm very hopeful. I'm very confident. 310-840-4910. Let's get to Steve in New Jersey next up on BetMGM tonight. Steve wants to talk some New York Jets. Steve, what's up? How you doing?
3: Yeah, I want to talk about I want to ask you who's better, Garrett Wilson or Malik Nabers?
1: It's a great question, Steve. It's a really good question. I'll give you the easy answer. It's Garrett Wilson has had the better NFL career so far, right? Because Malik Nabers has only been in the NFL. This is his third year. His first year, I mean, he put up some fantastic numbers that Garrett Wilson has not put up, and that's 1,200 yards and 7 touchdowns. Garrett Wilson's never put up 1,200 yards. But the fact that Nabers spent most of last year hurt, and Garrett Wilson has had some of the worst quarterback play I've ever seen. And he finally missed a game last year. He missed more than half the season with the injury. But his first three seasons with Zach Wilson and Justin Fields and just some of the worst Tim Boyle, some of the worst quarterback play you can imagine for the New York Jets. And Garrett Wilson in his first three seasons, 1,000 yards every year. So Garrett Wilson's had the better career. He's had a couple more years. You know, both guys were hurt last season. Garrett Wilson's had the better career, but I still think Malik Nabers is the better receiver. All right, Steve. Appreciate the call. Probably not the answer you wanted to hear. I'm assuming Steve is a Jets fan. Not sure. He didn't say. He just asked. But that is a common argument between Jets and Giants fans. It's who's the better receiver, Garrett Wilson or Malik Nabers. When I watch Malik Nabers, I think that he's got more talent. He's got more electrifying playmaking ability. I've also seen Garrett Wilson make some unbelievable catches, and he's had terrible quarterback play his whole career. I mean, Malik Nabers didn't have good quarterback play 2 years ago. So, very close, but I'd give the slight nod to Malik Nabers. Is it because I'm a Giants fan? Maybe. All right, 310-840-4910. We'll talk more Michigan tomorrow, but I really want to just make this quick here because I've been trying to talk about it for this hour. Clark Lee, Vanderbilt head coach, is finally making the move to Jared Curtis, their true freshman quarterback. He's going to be the starter. They've been kind of rotating between him and Blaze Berlowitz over the first couple of games of this season. And Jared Curtis is like, it's not even close. He's head and shoulders better than Blaze Berlowitz. Not only that, he's like the number one recruit in the history of Vanderbilt football. Curtis was a five-star recruit. He was ESPN's number one pocket passer in the 2026 class. And, you know, Blaze Berlowitz is a guy that Vanderbilt got last year, and he sparingly played because Diego Pavia was their quarterback. He was from New Mexico State before that. But, like, you look at the first two games, it's not even close. You know, Blaze Berlowitz struggled against whatever cupcake school Vanderbilt played, Austin Peay. And then last week against Delaware, he went 3-for-9. Meanwhile, Curtis was lighting it up. SEC play is here. There ain't no more time to waste. I'm glad Clark Lee finally woke the hell up. They're going to their true freshman. It's time for Jared Curtis to get all the snaps and to shine. And he's got a big test against North Carolina State before they play Georgia next week. So thank you, Clark Lee, for waking up. All right, fun show. Thanks to everybody that worked on it. We got to go. I'm Pat Boyle. We'll see you back here tomorrow at 6 p.m. Eastern.
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0: Sports Night with the youngest in charge and our Willingham, getting you up to 3 a.m. Eastern Time. 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It is at NELL_BTP. Officially a Tell the Truth Tuesday edition of Westwood One Sports Night. We got a lot to get to as we roll throughout the program. Week number one, though, baby, of the National Football League season, officially in the books. It was an eventful week one. It was a historic week one as well. Most points scored in week one since the 1970 merger. So after getting off to a little bit of a slow scoring start with the first two games of the week one slate, Wednesday night, talking about the Super Bowl rematch between the Pats and the Seahawks, and then the Thursday game between Seattle and L.A., you thought, hey, maybe, just maybe, it'll be a low-scoring weekend throughout the landscape of the National Football League. It was the exact opposite of that. Will we see the same thing in week number two? Week two getting kicked off with a really good one, honestly, and a one that's got a lot of intrigue. Bills and Lions, the opening of Buffalo's new stadium. I know they're going to be juiced up and geeked up. We're going to talk about both Buffalo and Detroit as we roll throughout this program here on a Tell the Truth Tuesday edition of Westwood One Sports Night. We'll also get you a fresh installment of the most highly anticipated power ranking segment in all of sports talk radio, the L Super Six Pack, my top six teams in the NFL going into week number two. We'll do that in exactly 1 hour, midnight on the East Coast. So let's get it rolling, man, here on a Tell the Truth Tuesday edition of Westwood One Sports Tonight. I want to ring the alarm here while we have the opportunity to do so. Can we? What does it mean by ringing? What do I mean by ringing the alarm? The things that I'm most concerned about leaving week one of the NFL season, the things that I'm the most weary about leaving week one of the NFL season. And I say it all the time on this show. I like to keep 8 more than 92. I dub myself the author of authenticity. I want to keep it real with you all. I want to be a trusted voice when it comes to you all, right? I sat here all off season, and I told anyone who would listen, and luckily for me, I got a pretty big platform where a lot of people have to listen. I told anyone that would listen, though, that the Cleveland Browns were going to be one of the better teams, or one of the friskier teams, rather, within the landscape of the AFC. I believe at a certain point in the offseason, I even predicted that the entire AFC North, including the Cleveland Browns, would make the postseason. Well, after 1 week of NFL play, right? After 1 weekend of NFL football, I have done a total 180 on the Cleveland Browns. And I honestly feel like I owe you all an apology. Because what the Browns put on tape this past weekend, I mean, they look like they're going to be picking first overall in the NFL draft. And I know I've said some nasty things about Malik Willis and the Dolphins, but holy cow, at least they were competitive in their game this past weekend against Vegas. If you decided to spend any of your weekend watching Browns and Jaguars, I apologize. What I learned in this football game, though, is that Cleveland is worse than even you all thought they were, if I'm being honest. And the sad part about it, the most disheartening part about what happened Sunday, is the side of the football that's supposed to be their strength. Talking about this Cleveland Browns defense, they were awful on Sunday. Last year. Now, some things have changed since last year, right? Out goes Jim Schwartz, who's been their defensive coordinator over the past 3-4 seasons. Out goes Myles Garrett to the Los Angeles Rams. We know his resume. We know his body. The Cleveland Browns, defensively, on Sunday, you can make the argument they were the worst group in the NFL, man. They made Trevor Lawrence look like an MVP. This was a defense that last year was fourth in the NFL in yards per play allowed. They were middle of the pack in terms of points per game allowed. And obviously that had a lot to do with their offense not being to help them out at all. They were fourth in the NFL in terms of EPA per play on defense. That was the strength of the football team. And after 1 week of play, not only is the Browns' defense no longer the strength, it may be their weakness. And that's saying a lot when you consider how pedestrian the Cleveland Browns were offensively on Sunday. I told you all that I didn't really care who they started. Let me rephrase that. I told you all I thought they should start Shedeur Sanders, but I figured whoever was playing quarterback for Cleveland would have some semblance of success simply based off of what they have at the skill spot. You know what I didn't take into account? You know what I didn't take into account for the Cleveland Browns going into their season opener this past weekend against the Jags? I didn't take into account the fact that Deshaun Watson still is America's worst quarterback. If you're Todd Monken, the head coach of the Cleveland Browns, I don't know how you can continue to look players in the face and tell them that this is the plan. Players aren't stupid, man. They're not. Players aren't dumb. And here's the ridiculous part about it, right? That's why I say it all the time. Use numbers, use stats for context, right? They don't tell the entire story. If you were to just look at the Cleveland Browns box score, specifically with the quarterback, Deshaun Watson, you would say, oh, wow, Deshaun Watson played pretty well. 16 to 22, 205 yards passing, 9 yards per attempt, touchdown, a pick. He did have a fumble in this football game as well that they were able to recover. But if I read you those numbers, you'd say, you know what? Deshaun didn't play half bad. If you watch this football game, you know that once again, Deshaun Watson was one of the worst starters in the National Football League. Not pushing the ball down the field vertically, not playing on time, consistently throwing the ball to the check down, not wanting to get hit. Imagine not wanting to get hit, yet taking 5 sacks on the day. That was Deshaun Watson's reality this past weekend against the Jacksonville Jaguars. It's week two. Cleveland plays Tampa this weekend, a pissed off Tampa team that's looking to get it back in blood after vomiting over themselves and throwing the football away against Cincinnati. The Browns may lose by 70 this weekend. Book it. And the other thing is this. This should be the last start for Browns quarterback Deshaun Watson. It should be. Because he showed you nothing this past Sunday that should give you confidence in him being the guy moving forward. And I know he's not going to show anything against a Bucs defense that actually played pretty damn well against Joe Burrow and the Bengals. This is the beautiful thing, though, about football. And in the saving grace, I would guess, if you're a Browns fan. You can fake it all you want at the podium if you're Browns head coach Todd Monken, but the reality is the players in that locker room know who the best quarterback is on this football team. The players in that locker room understand who gives this team the best chance to win. Newsflash, it's probably not Deshaun Watson. Brown safety Ronnie Hickman earlier today was asked if he liked the continuity the head coach Todd Monken was keeping at quarterback. Take a listen.
1: He said today that he's sticking with Deshaun. Do you like that continuity that he's given him another week in that starting role?
2: That's above my pay grade.
0: Ronnie Hickman, safety for the Browns, didn't say much, but said a whole hell of a lot. Didn't say much, but said a whole hell of a lot. It's above my pay grade, says Ronnie Hickman. You know what would have been the easy answer? Yeah, I'm all down for whatever Coach Monken and the coaching staff wants to do. We all have confidence in Deshaun. It was so easy for Ronnie Hickman to throw Deshaun Watson a bone, and he refused to. You know why? I'm realizing here with the Cleveland Browns, Ronnie Hickman passing up on the opportunity to give Deshaun Watson, his starter, by the way, a vote of confidence, him passing up on that opportunity tells me everything I need to know about where things stand in Cleveland when it comes to Deshaun Watson. You can post your cool selfies on the beach with your smoking hot wife all you want, Deshaun. You can continue to pose with the bust down rollies. You can post highlight reels on Instagram with little baby playing in the background. Your teammates see through it, you creep. Deshaun Watson, since he's gotten to Cleveland, has had plenty of time to indoctrinate himself within the locker room, has had plenty of time to get his teammates to buy in to not Deshaun Watson, the quarterback, because how the hell do you buy into that? But Deshaun Watson, the person, something that we don't talk about a lot, because why go down that road? Why open up Pandora's box? When it comes to the Browns, though, and the decision that Todd Monken is making to leave Deshaun as the starter, you have to take everything into consideration, including how his teammates feel about him. I think that should be something that matters when it comes to the quarterback competition, the quarterback conversation in Cleveland with the Browns. If the dudes in the locker room don't believe in Deshaun Watson, well, then how in the hell do you play him? Browns head coach Todd Monken was pretty much asked that exact same thing. How does he feel about what the players think about the quarterback position in Cleveland?
3: And really, to be honest, I mean, they don't have a choice. I mean, this isn't a debate. I don't ask the players what every series, what play I'm going to call, what play we're going to call on defense. Their job is to play on
0: defense. Can we just stop it for a second? I told you all that Todd Monken was going to be an elite soundbite all year long. Could you imagine? You just got your ass whipped in your first game as the Browns head coach. You're doing your first presser the day after you've been able to watch the tape. And people are asking, what do the players think? Todd Monken telling you straight up, the inmates don't run the asylum here. I'm the judge, jury, and executioner. The problem is, if you're Todd Monken, you can't talk like that when Browns owner Jimmy Haslam has you by the balls. What do I mean by that? Everybody that is within that Browns organization knows that Deshaun Watson has nothing left in the tank. Everyone within that Browns organization, including the coaches that were tasked with scripting a game plan for him this week, those guys know that he can't do it. But the guy that cuts the checks up top, the big man, he's the ultimate decision maker in Cleveland. So, Todd Monken, you can get up to the podium and play tough Tony all you want and pop it to the media and wink at Mary Kay Cabot while she does her curls in the front row. It's great. You can do that all you want. But the reality is, Todd Monken, at the end of the day, you're going to have to answer for your decisions. You're going to have to answer for your decisions. And guess what? You can say that you don't answer to the players and it's not up for debate. You know who you do answer to? That senile-ass Jimmy Haslam that in the span of the past calendar year has traded away Giannis Antetokounmpo and Myles Garrett. So, of course, he wants to hold on very tight to the last star, air quotes, within the Cleveland sports area that he's got hands on. Shout out to the Guardians. I want to let you all hear from Todd Monken again, man, because I thought before I cut him off, the soundbite was honestly ridiculously good. Here is Browns head coach Todd Monken on whether or not he cares about the player's opinion about his decision at quarterback.
3: And really, to be honest, I mean, they don't have a choice. I mean, this isn't a debate. I don't ask the players what every series, what play I'm going to call, what play we're going to call in defense. Their job's to play. Our job's to put the best player on the field that we think gives us a chance to win. And I love our guys. But the moment we get into that in terms of who this guy should be playing, what we're doing this, what we ought to be calling, we've lost sight of the target, which is to own it and fix it and try like hell to get better. And that's irrespective of who goes out there. But there's decisions that are made at every position. Quarterback just happens to be one of those.
0: Mm. Yeah, look, Todd Monken, I believe, is the oldest coach in the National Football League. He's got a lot on his plate with his situation in Cleveland because the reality is he is in a lose-lose spot. The reality is there's nothing that Todd Monken could do to fix this except for play Shedeur Sanders. If you're looking for a solution, Todd Monken, he's on the bench and he wears the number two. I think Shedeur Sanders could be the shot in the arm that maybe helps turn things around for Cleveland. And you all are probably going to say, well, Linnell, they gave up 34 points. They couldn't run the football. They got dominated up front by the Jacksonville Jaguars. If you've never been in between those white lines, maybe this doesn't resonate with you. When you have a unwavering confidence and belief in the dudes around you, you can accomplish some really special things. That's not just a football chestnut. That is a life chestnut. No matter what line of work you're in, no matter what profession you're in, when you believe in the folks around you, it enables you to get the best version of yourself. So if the Browns players don't ultimately believe

0: in Deshaun Watson, the trickle-down effect could be this defense that was arguably a top 10 group a season ago. The trickle-down effect, the consequence could be the fact that now they look like one of the worst in football. And yes, they've lost Jim Schwartz. Yes, they've lost Myles Garrett. But what Cleveland put on tape defensively this weekend was piss poor. It was nasty. It was disgusting. Whatever adjective you want to use, it sucked. And it's got to get better. If it doesn't, phew. Not only will the Browns be picking first in the draft, I don't know how the folks that are currently in the building survive how bad this looks right now. If it happens over the course of 17 weeks, they're screwed. Lucky for the Browns, I don't think it'll last that long. Hopefully, that is the case. In terms of what they do moving forward, I mentioned they're back in action coming up on Sunday, staying in the state of Florida, taking on the Tampa Bay Buccaneers, who are pissed off, angry, upset at what happened to them this past weekend. The Bengals turning them over four different times. Browns got to really hurry up and pick up the pieces, get their stuff together, because if they don't, they'll go to Tampa this weekend and get annihilated. The question is this: after a awful offensive performance, who's going to be the starter for the Cleveland Browns coming up on Sunday against Tampa? Todd Monken, head coach of the Browns, he was asked that question by the Cleveland media. He had this to say about who's going to be under center Sunday for Cleveland.
1: I'd rather just talk about today because I haven't had time to even look at the tape. I mean, I'm sure as hell not firing me. I'm not firing our staff. I'm not getting rid of all of our players. So he happens to be one of 53 and however many practice squad guys we got and our staff, he's one of that. So we'll evaluate everything. But to just say that emotionally here at the end when we're, you know, I mean, we just didn't play good enough. They didn't coach well enough.
0: Yeah, Todd Monken, I give it to him. Keep it at 8 more than 92. Raul Havana types at us in the YouTube chat and says, Todd chain smoked 5 packs of Marlboro Reds at halftime of the Jags game. This is why I love him, though, baby. His voice is one of a kind, man. But no, look, Todd's got an old school mentality, and that's because he is quite literally old. He's got to cut the crap, though, and play the best dudes. The players see through the garbage. It was funny him saying, well, I'm not going to fire myself. No bleep, Sherlock. You shouldn't fire yourself, Todd. Well, maybe you should for not having the kahunas to stand up to Jimmy Haslam and start the quarterback that you actually want to start in Shedeur Sanders. He spent all offseason glazing Shedeur. Couldn't stop giving him praise. And now after watching Deshaun Watson stink up the joint on Sunday, he's still giving him a long leash. The Browns are going to be a very fascinating team to monitor throughout the course of the season. But here off the rip on a Tell the Truth Tuesday here on Westwood One Sports Night, I am ringing the alarm on the 2026 Cleveland Browns. They should be picking first coming up in the 2026 NFL Draft. I want to keep things within the landscape of the AFC North coming up on the other side of the break. One team in the North with a big victory on the field Sunday. But word to Bruce Allen, they're not winning off the field. That's next here on Westwood One Sports Night. The wait is over. Football is here. 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
3: 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Has the new head coach turned the G-Men around? 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
0: The Niners' defense was tasked with stopping the reigning MVP and a potent Rams offense halfway across the world. And they responded with multiple forced turnovers, a red zone stand, and a dominant showing against the Super Bowl favorites. With Raheem Morris calling the shots, does San Francisco once again have a championship-caliber defense? Your local sports leader, Sactown Sports 1140.
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0: the boys, Drizzy Drake, and all I see that they doing is nodding his head. That's his way of telling the truth here on a Tuesday. What's with One Sports Night, recapping the best that was in week one of the National Football League. Oliver, I'm glad that you played that coming out of break, because I didn't realize I've got content for after the show. FOMO dropped today, a feature film from the greatest rapper of all time, Aubrey Drake Graham. So I'm excited to watch that after the show. 310-840-4910 is how you hit us up on the talking text line. It is a Tell the Truth Tuesday here on What's With One Sports Night. We appreciate you chiming in and tapping into the program, however you choose to do so. 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You can hit us up in the YouTube chat. Chat is popping tonight, baby. Just search us on YouTube, West with One Sports Night. Let's read a couple of comments here and incentivize you to keep hitting us up. Knight Rider 229AFN. I don't know. Y'all names be crazy as hell. I'm about to stop reading the whole name. Says, ring the alarm on the Falcons, too. That in light of what we did to start the show, ringing the alarm on the Cleveland Browns. That's the group I'm most concerned about coming out of week one. As far as the Falcons go, maybe it is appropriate to ring the alarm on that franchise because of where things currently stand at the most important position in all of pro sports. Cooper Rush. Some of you all out there are probably like, who? Cooper Rush started on Sunday for the Atlanta Falcons against Pittsburgh. And they only lost by a touchdown, by the way. I don't know if that says more about Atlanta or Pittsburgh. We'll talk about the black and gold coming up here in a second. But as far as Cooper Rush in the Atlanta Falcons quarterback situation is concerned, going into their week two contest this week, not a lot more certainty on where things stand. Michael Penix's status still very much in doubt. I don't really know what's up with Tua in his oblique. He just finds a way to get hurt, whether it's a concussion or some sort of random ridiculous injury. Tua is going to find his way on the trainer's table. Damn sure appropriate to ring the alarm if you are a fan of the Atlanta Falcons. Let's do this as we continue to roll through things on a Tell the Truth Tuesday edition of West of One Sports Night. Our old Havana types at us in the YouTube chat and says, Jimmy Haslam is running his next pilot scam on Browns fans, minus the rebates. There's plenty of jokes to be made about Jimmy Haslam. WVUer says Tua gets hurt by breathing. That would suck if you literally got hurt by breathing. That means you wouldn't be able to live. Steeler fans aren't going to be able to live without Joey Porter Jr. That may be their reality coming up here. He did not play in Sunday's game against the Atlanta Falcons. If you're not privy to what's going on between Joey Porter Jr. and the Pittsburgh Steelers, I'll get you up to speed. He wants to be one of the highest paid corners in all of the National Football League. Pittsburgh not willing to do that. Pittsburgh has a rule, though, organizationally, that they'll negotiate with you during training camp, and they were doing just that with Joey Porter Jr. as he barely practiced throughout the course of camp. They negotiated with him during camp, but they have a rule. Hey, when the clock strikes midnight, right, on the start of the regular season, we're no longer in negotiating mode. Well, we were at week one last week. Joey Porter Jr. did not practice throughout the course of the week. He ultimately did not play on Sunday against the Atlanta Falcons, leading a lot of folks to speculate, has Joey Porter Jr. played his final game, his final snap, as a member of the Pittsburgh Steelers? It was a pretty telling sign that he did not play on Sunday, considering the fact that everyone knows there was no real back injury. I'm calling poppycock on that all day long. There was no back injury. It was a, air quotes, back injury to allow him to be on PUP. They took him off the PUP at cutdown day. He was limited throughout the week, and then ultimately the decision was made for him not to play. In terms of what went into the decision for Joey Porter Jr. not to play, Steelers head coach Mike McCarthy, he was addressing the local media and spilled the beans on who made the decision for Joey Porter Jr. not to give it a go in the season opener.
1: No, it was my decision. I'm in charge of the 48. You have a week of training. We spoke a couple times last week. You know, my concern for Joey, obviously, is to get him to a spot no different than everybody else in training camp. You know, if there's players that go through that first ramp up period that are not ready to go, they don't participate fully in a padded practice. So I don't really see this any different than that. Now, it is different that there's a business component to it. So, and that's really a whole nother topic.
0: Yeah, Big Mac, as they like to call him in Pittsburgh nowadays. Pittsburgh native Mike McCarthy coaching his hometown Steelers for the first time in his career. It was an awesome moment. Cool offseason for Pittsburgh. I was up there as a part of my training camp tour. Shout out to Blitzburg. They treated me well. And I was pretty bullish on the 2026 Pittsburgh Steelers. But when you don't have your business affairs in order, it is hard for me to lean into you all the way. And right now, that's the reality when it comes to the Pittsburgh Steelers. I say it all the time. When you're able to keep it drama-free, as Chris Brown once said, right? Your life is just a hell of a lot better. Put yourselves in the Steelers' shoes for a second, right? Pretend that you're Pittsburgh. Whether you're a parent out there, whether you're a brother to somebody, everyone's a son or a daughter to somebody. When you're having infighting within your inner circle, say you and your best friend fall out and you all are all pissy at each other. You're no longer going to happy hours on Thursdays anymore because someone's upset at somebody, right? You get upset at your parent. They yelled at you a little too hard and now you're walking throughout the house pouting, right? When you have infighting in your life with people that you care about, the trickle-down effect can be deadly. Worst case scenario, right? And I'm not trying to make light of anyone's tragedies or trauma, but let's keep it 8 more than 92, right? I could use myself as a personal example, man. Doing this job, I say it all the time, right? It's the best job in America, right? The only job where you can be wrong 7 days out the week, twice on Sundays, yet that key card is still going to work. The irony in this is that we work from home, so my key is always going to work to get into my own. You pick up what I'm putting down here. This job, though, you have to be in the right frame of mind, I would say, on a day-in, day-out basis to be able to bring your absolute best. I look at the Pittsburgh Steelers the same way. Yes, they were victorious on Sunday, 20-13 over a third-string quarterback, I might add, Cooper Rush. But at the end of the day, they won, right? But it didn't look as good as it could have, right? And they were the number one defense, if I'm not mistaken, in terms of EPA in week one. So you can make the argument, well, they didn't miss Joey Porter Jr. at all now. Well, I'm big on vibes, right? I'm a vibey type of individual. Some people will say, I'm first team all vibes, right? Vibes matter in the NFL. In this thing that's hanging over the Steelers organization right now, I'm not saying it's going to derail their season. But when you're on the short list, the list is not that short, as I told you last night. If you're on the list, though, of Super Bowl contenders and teams that folks think have a shot to make a little playoff run, why not eliminate all of the distractions that you could possibly have? Set yourselves up to be the best version of yourselves that you could be. That's the same thing for us in our personal lives. If you're messing with somebody out there in the world and you can love them all you want, they can be, you know, your best friend till the end, right? But if they're holding you back, if they're preventing you from being the best version of yourself, you got to cut bait with them. So if you're Pittsburgh, here's the reality. You can take a shot every time I say this, I guess, if you're drinking and listening. They got to shake a leg or lose one, right? I know how I get down. Make a decision here. Either move off of Joey Porter Jr. or meet the contract demands. You don't need this hanging over you as an organization. Did you take a peek around the AFC North on Sunday, Pittsburgh? Don't any of you say anything to me about Cleveland. Thank you. The Bengals forced 4 turnovers. The Ravens look like the best offense in football. Maybe the best team in football. If you're Pittsburgh, get it together, brother. You're better than this. You have a lot to lose. This is the final swan song of Aaron Rodgers. And by the way, Denton, I don't know if you saw, he did like this interview, I think it was Barstool, and he's like, you know, opening up about his personal life and things of that nature. I try my best, Denton, as you know, to like this dude. I was even talking good about him after I saw him in Pittsburgh. He's so unlikable.
2: He is awful. That wasn't Barstool. That was with his teammate. That was a Cam Hayward podcast.
0: Oh, I'm tripping. That was Cam Hayward's podcast.
2: Yeah, I don't think he's in association with Barstool, but God, Aaron Rodgers. He tells us he's going to fade away once he retires. He is not. He loves a live microphone.
0: Bro, some of the stuff that he was willing to divulge, just like, why are you even talking about that? My thing is this, Denton. First of all, he needs to go get some counseling. And I can attest to it. I go to counseling. I do it once a week, twice a week sometimes if I can fit it in my schedule. There's internal trauma there with him. Because then no one's asking him about this stuff, really. I guess Cam kind of asked him.
2: But I don't know. I don't know if he was asking, hey, did you propose your fiance and then she wanted to go cheat on you 24 hours later? Like, I don't think that was the question. I think that was information that was willingly offered, which is nuts. But I'm not a drug guy, so who knows? But I think that's kind of what ayahuasca is supposed to do. Is this like supposed to help you with that sort of thing? Is to where you can do the inner work on yourself, and it feels like he did the ayahuasca and was like, I should share everything now.
0: Yeah, like, dog. You want to talk about spilling tea. Aaron Rodgers, and thank you to Denton getting us corrected with that. Cam Hayward's podcast. Cam Hayward, by the way, pretty silly with media. I've enjoyed it. He's had a couple of other good guests. I got to watch the Aaron Rodgers one in its entirety. The highlights on X have been must-watch social media. We're just getting rolling, though, here on a Tell the Truth Tuesday edition of Westwood One Sports Night. You're tapped into the youngest in Charles and L. Willingham. I will get you up to 3 a.m. Eastern time. Coming up in exactly 22 minutes. You all know what time it is, baby. Every Tuesday during the NFL season, we'll bring it to you, baby. The most highly anticipated power ranking segment in all of sports talk radio. Nell Super Six Pack, my top six teams going into week number 2 of the NFL season. Did your team make the list? Stick around. In 21 minutes, you'll find that out. Coming up on the other side, we're getting into week 2. Some teams are 1-0. Some teams are 0-1. On the other side, I'll tell you the team that's 0-1 that I'm most concerned about, in the 0-1 team that I'm most excited about. That's next on Westwood One Sports Night.
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0: Big Voice Guy, youngest in charge, and Noah Willingham rocking out with you as we get you up to 3 a.m. Eastern time here on a Tell the Truth Tuesday edition of What's With One Sports Tonight. Coming up in 15 minutes, Tuesday staple, each and every Tuesday during football season, I'll bring you the most highly anticipated power ranking segment in all of sports talk radio, Nell's Super Six Pack. This week, my top six teams in the NFL going into week number two. We learned a lot in week number one, man. It was just cool to have football back, right? It was cool to, you know, get to sit on the couch and do the thing that we love to do, man. Like, I think the beautiful thing about the NFL, maybe more than any other sport, it brings together everyone from all walks of life, you know, for one common, you know, rooting interest, man. We all got a team that we go hard for, that we're delusional about. And that's the beautiful part about the NFL, especially the early portion of the season where really every team should be chock full of optimism, right? And I said that all throughout the course of the summer here on Westwood One Sports Tonight, right? Like, this is that time of year where you should be delusionally optimistic. You should be popping it ad nauseum. There should be nothing that anyone can say about your team without you getting hot under the collar, trying to, you know, tussle with somebody. Go hard for your team in the first week, in the second week of September. Because eventually, we're going to continue to get more data. That's what's beautiful about this, right? You can pop it. You can make all your declarations and proclamations. But at the end of the day, you've got to answer for the things that you've said. And for some of these teams, they've got to answer for the decisions that they've made. As we ease our way into the midnight hour on the East Coast, I want to look at things glass half full. I want to look at things glass half empty. And you can hit us up on the talking text line with this as well at 310-840-4910. I want the 0-1 team you're most concerned with, and then the 0-1 team you're most excited about. Now, I ask that you reserve this to teams that we know that we, you know, thought were going to have some sort of success this year. Like, I'm not concerned about the Miami Dolphins starting 0-1 because, newsflash, America, I thought they were going to suck. Turns out they do. So, like, don't give me a team like Miami. The team that I'm most concerned about that started off 0-1. Is the Indianapolis Colts. The Indianapolis Colts, America, is a team that you know has really pushed all their chips to the middle for 2026. Shane Steichen, Chris Ballard, as far as I'm concerned, both on the hot seat, right? And when you think about their job security in 2026, I said it all offseason. The fact that they would go into this pivotal win or you're fired year with Daniel Jones at the quarterback position makes me scratch my head a little bit. Why am I so concerned about the Indianapolis Colts at 0-1? Well, they play in a pretty tough division. Houston looks like a very formidable group. Jacksonville looks like a very formidable group. Tennessee sucks, but you pick up what I'm putting down here. When it comes to Indianapolis, the things that you had success with last year, you struggled with in week one. Now, the opponent may have had something to do with it, but man, Daniel Jones, and I watched the condensed version of this game. By the way, I don't want to simp for the NFL because they ain't paying me no money. NFL Pro is a $15.99 per month investment that I've made that gives you more context and insight into the National Football League. You get great analytics, stats, and then you get the condensed replays of these games. By the start of show tomorrow, I will have watched every condensed replay in the NFL of the games this past weekend. When going and watching Indianapolis this past weekend, there was one thing that stood out with the Colts that was a really big problem. Two things, actually. I'll start with the offensive side. Daniel Jones, 8 months off of an Achilles tear, looks like he's 8 months off of an Achilles tear. He was the most pressured quarterback in week number one. And it wasn't because you know, Baltimore was just sending the kitchen sink at him. It wasn't because the offensive line was just awful. Now, they got whipped a considerable amount of times. By the way, shout out to Trey Hendrickson, who went viral on X for running the hoop and looking terrible. He had a really damn good week one. But no, Daniel Jones just looked like a dude whose athleticism has been sapped away from him. He didn't do a good job getting away from pressure when they did get there. I didn't think he looked great when they moved the pocket for him. It just wasn't that good of a night for him, man. 19 of 31, 166 yards, touchdown and a pick, 5 yards, a completion. He had just one rush for 4 yards. His legs was such an important piece of why they had success last year. It helped Jonathan Taylor in the run game because those backside defensive ends had to stay honest. They couldn't crash. It helped everybody out. It's why they were able to live by that RPO offense. If his athleticism is going to be taken away from him, if he's going to have his athleticism sapped, then the Indianapolis Colts not only are in trouble, they need to play Anthony Richardson. I'm going to call a spade a spade. If Daniel Jones' athleticism is sapped, and it certainly looked that way in week number one, they've got to consider Anthony Richardson. They were awful on offense on Sunday. Now, I expected Jesse Minter to have that Ravens defense, you know, looking like the, you know, baddest team on the planet. I expected that. But I didn't expect Indianapolis to look lifeless. They could run the ball. They could throw the ball. It was very, very tough to watch. The only thing that was worse than what we saw from Daniel Jones and the offense to me, what they were on defense, I mean, it was ugly. UGLY, you ain't got no alibi. Terrible performance defensively from the Indianapolis Colts. Here's the thing, though. From Indy's perspective, why I'm so concerned, I don't see how it gets better. The Indianapolis Colts on Sunday led the National Football League in man coverage snaps. Yet Lamar Jackson torched them through the air, 17 to 25, 324 yards. Sauce Gardner was terrible in this football game. Cam Bynum was terrible in this football game. I mean, it was really difficult to watch, man, because they've got Travarius Ward. They've got some household names in that secondary. They couldn't stick with Zay Flowers. They couldn't stick with Jacoby Lane. They couldn't stick with Rashad Bateman. Here's the part that sucks if you're a Colts fan. That's what Lou Anarumo wants to do. That's who he wants to be. He wants to play man-to-man defense. And when you think about what they've invested in their secondary, they should have the horses to be able to play man-to-man defense. They were awful on Sunday. And here's the thing. If you can't play man coverage at all in the NFL, it really tips your hand because you become a lot more predictable defensively. And all these offenses have to do is draw up a bunch of zone beaters and pick you apart. So if you're Indianapolis, if you're a Colts fan, bring the alarm, right? Ring the alarm because your defense is a real problem here. And I think it's more of a problem than the offense. Because at least with the offense, there are other schematic fixes. For the defense, if you can't play the bread and butter coverage that your coordinator wants to run, then what do you do? It's a Tell the Truth Tuesday edition of What's With One Sports Tonight. When we come back, same thing we do each and every Tuesday, Nell Super Six Pack, my top six NFL teams heading into week two next.
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0: 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Here's Linnell Willingham.
1: Holla at your boy. Youngest of Charles Linnell Willingham. Getting you up to 3 a.m. Eastern Time here on a Tell the Truth Tuesday edition of What's What One Sports Night. Getting you geared up for week number 2 in the National Football League. What a week it was, though, in week number 1. Getting this kicked off. Boy, did I miss it, man. Sunday was fun. Last night was fun. I think after doing the show last night, being here with you all last night, these standalone games, I always love primetime. Well, my team's not playing in it because the Commanders suck in primetime. But I always love primetime. Those standalone games where the entire country is chewing on the same bone, per se, and everyone's got their opinions and different thoughts on what's going, I loved it, man. It was fun as hell watching the Kansas City Chiefs kind of felt like reclaim their spot as the big dogs in the National Football League, at least from my perspective. Each and every Tuesday on What's What One Sports Night, we'll bring you the most highly anticipated power ranking segment in all of sports talk radio, Nell's Super Six Pack. I'll give you my top 6 teams in the NFL heading into that week of play. Last time I checked, well, the clock just struck midnight on the East Coast. So if you're listening on the East Coast, it's not Tuesday anymore. But it is Tuesday in a lot of other places. And like I said, every Tuesday we'll bring you the most highly anticipated power ranking segment, L Super Six Pack, my top 6 NFL teams going into week number 2.

Friday. Let's do it. Bell Super Six Pack, top six teams in the NFL heading into week number two. Real quick, while we got the opportunity to do so, I want to keep some receipts here. The first installment of the Super Six Pack last week, going into week one, knocking on the door, I had Cincinnati, Dallas, Denver, and then the official six, Chicago six, Buffalo five, Houston four, Kansas City three, Baltimore two, the LA Rams one. A little bit of change at the top here. Let's get it started. The three teams that were the closest to making the Super Six Pack that are knocking on the door is what I would call it. The Cincinnati Bengals, first and foremost, man. They were knocking on the door last week as well. And you would think that after their performance, that it would be enough to push them over the top and get them in the official Super Six Pack. It wasn't. They had some struggles offensively against Tampa. It wasn't perfect, but on the defensive side, that is why they're in this conversation. I told you all, if that defense could live up to the hype, and they did so, they're going to be a Super Bowl contender. They're going to be a very, very difficult out within the landscape of the AFC. They are the first team that's knocking on the door. Loved what Cincinnati did. Handled business in week one. They got a really tough test on the road against a desperate Houston Texans team who's trying to avoid falling to 0-2. Speaking of the Houston Texans, they're the team that's knocking on the door next. They're 0-1 after their loss to the Buffalo Bills in week one. They were number four in the Super Six Pack last week. The loss to Buffalo did hurt them a little bit. They're the 0-1 team that I'm most excited about, if I'm being honest, right? I feel really good about the Texans. Think about what the biggest storyline is this year for Houston. It's whether or not C.J. Stroud is going to be able to play well enough to garner a long-term contract extension. In week number one, he was dealing. Now, he had a turnover that really cost them the football game as Greg Russo had a strip sack of him. But in terms of playing on time, playing on schedule, playing in rhythm. He had a couple of key scrambles that were huge. I thought C.J. Stroud kicked off week number one in the 2026 season with a bang, man. He is somebody that I think is, you know, going to look like a very smart cookie at season's end in terms of betting on himself. But they've got to win football games. That defense for Houston, the pass rush wasn't good enough. They didn't get home. Josh Allen, it was really bombs away as they consistently, you know, took deep shots against this Texans defense. The last team that's knocking on the door, the team that was the closest to cracking the Super Six Pack here in week number two, spent a lot of time talking about him the last two nights. John Harbaugh and the New York Football Giants beating people up front. CeCe Mauinoa pitching a shutout in his first ever game, going up against Quinnen Williams and Kenny Clark. That's how you do it, man. They brought in Pat Ricard this offseason as a pseudo sixth offensive lineman, and they used him early and often on Sunday Night Football, running the football really well against the Dallas Cowboys, recreating the line of scrimmage on a consistent basis. Here was the most impressive piece about the New York Giants in their run game. The movement that they were able to get on the interior with these duo gap runs was really, really impressive. That's the telltale sign of a good double team. Can you get the guy to move off of his spot? Can you get the guy to be displaced? And the Giants all night long, it felt like, did that. The most impressive piece, though, of what I saw from the Giants, and it's not Jackson Dart, who was excellent. The most impressive piece with that was that defense, man. They went up against a Dallas Cowboys offense that we know is a top three unit within the National Football League. That Giants defense and what they accomplished, that's the reason why I'm bullish on this group. That's the reason that I think they all of a sudden have went from bottom feeder of the NFC to a team that could be, you know, in that fringe playoff conversation as we enter the months of November and December. Really, really bullish on the New York Giants. Strong performance from their young pup, Jackson Dart, as well. Playing on schedule, making plays with his legs, showing a toughness and a moxie that everyone's got to appreciate. The Giants, this time next week, if they win against the Rams, will damn sure be on Nell's Super Six Pack, my top six teams in the NFL. Let's get to it, though, man. The real list. Me and the committee up late, burning the midnight oil to bring you this list.
Nell's Super Six Pack, top six teams in the NFL. I want you to chime in on the phones with your top team as well. 310-840-4910 is the number. You can hit us up in the YouTube chat as well. Just search Westwood One Sports Tonight. Give me your top team in the NFL. Who's the best exiting week number one of NFL play? 310-840-4910. Let's run through Nell's Super Six Pack, my top six teams in the National Football League. At number six, ooh, I can be wrong sometimes, but I can be right as well. I was wrong on the Seattle Seahawks. I had them missing the postseason in its entirety last week during Predictions Week here on Westwood One Sports Night. I did not think that Sam Darnold and the offense would be able to replicate last year's success. The other piece is this. I really don't believe in Sam Darnold if we're keeping it 8 more than 92. I've said it all spring, said it all summer. Sam Darnold led the NFL in turnovers last year, yet somehow they won the Super Bowl. I don't believe that they're going to be able to replicate that success if Sam Darnold plays that way. Lucky for Seattle, Sam Darnold's on the shelf right now with what they're calling a glute injury. He hurt his butt. He's not going to play this weekend. There's a chance that he plays next week, but regardless, if you're a Seahawks fan, good news as it is a short-term injury. Here's the silver lining, though, and why I am so bullish on the Seahawks and why they come in at number six and Nell's Super Six Pack. That defense, despite losing Boye Mafe to the Cincinnati Bengals, despite losing Reek Woolen to the Philadelphia Eagles, despite losing Kobe Bryant, rather, to the Chicago Bears, they look like a well-oiled machine on that side of the football. Don't look at the name on the back of the jersey for Seattle. It's about the name on the front. There is a style of football that they play. It's fast. It's physical. It is nasty. You saw it in week one in the season opener against the New England Patriots. Nehemiah Pritchard coming up with big-time plays. Josh Jobe had the game-winning interception. Derek Hall, hell on wheels, coming off the edge. There's a lot to like about this Seattle Seahawks football team. And as long as you're able to play defense the way that they play defense, you're going to be within the fight. I say it all the time here on Westwood One Sports Center. I probably sound like a broken record. Football is about that 60-minute fight in the phone booth between the offensive line and the defensive line. In week number one, the Seattle Seahawks proved, if nothing else, they're still really damn good on both sides of the line of scrimmage. That's good enough to earn a spot in Nell's Super Six Pack, my top six teams in the NFL. I want you to chime in with your top NFL team heading into week number two, 310-840-4910. Coming in at number five, Nell's Super Six Pack, the Chicago Bears, baby. Putting up 59 points in the season opener against the Carolina Panthers. I know what some people are saying. Oh, well, now they gave up 37 points, too. How could they possibly be a very good football team? Look, I can't argue with that. On second thought, going out and watching the condensed replay of Chicago and Carolina, on second review, the Bears' defense was worse than I thought. They're on the list right now. And I was pretty high on them coming out of Sunday. But after watching the game over again, I don't know with their schedule if Bryce Young and the Panthers personnel is going to give you fits and light you up. What happens when the competition offensively gets even stiffer? The next 2 weeks for the Chicago Bears, home versus Brian Flores and the Minnesota Vikings, and that should be one of the best games of week number one. You talk about strength on strength, defense versus offense. And then their week three matchup, Monday Night Football at home against the Philadelphia Eagles, who's struggling right now offensively. So we're going to find out, you know, what it is and what it ain't when it comes to Chicago. They make the Super Six Pack because when you're this good on one side of the football, you can get carried to places. You know what I'm saying? Like I said, coming out of Sunday, I thought their offensive performance was the best side of the football performance of all of week one. Their offense outplayed Minnesota's defense. Their offense outplayed Baltimore's offense. So the Bears, they do get a spot in Nell's Super Six Pack. Number five on the list this week going into week number two. Number four, Nell's Super Six Pack, top six teams in the NFL as we get geared up for week number two. The Buffalo Bills, they're in action coming up on Thursday Night Football. And boy, if you're a Bills fan, you got to feel really, really good
about what you did. Think about the way that we talked about the Houston Texans defense going into this game, going into this season. They, without a shadow of a doubt, are the best group in football. What Buffalo was able to accomplish, chucking the football down the field, having the offensive success, it was impressive. Here's the thing that's kind of unique, though, about what happened with the Buffalo Bills. If I was to tell you that, yeah, Buffalo went on the road in hostile territory and knocked off the Houston Texans, you would think that the formula is a whole lot of James Cook not asking Josh Allen to be Superman. In reality, it was the exact opposite. They asked Josh Allen to be him. They asked Josh Allen to be that guy, and James Cook in the running game could not get going. It was bombs away from Josh Allen torching this Houston Texans secondary. DJ Moore coming up with big-time individual plays. Dalton Kincaid, take a bow, a career high in receptions and yards this past week. And then most importantly, the thing that stood out the most about the Buffalo Bills and why they're on this list coming in at number four, Josh Allen sacked just twice. For them to hold up in pass coverage the way that they did, in pass protection rather, the way that they did, allowing Josh Allen the time to push the football down the field vertically. Hey, Detroit, the Lions got another thing coming, baby. The Lions played with their food on Sunday. They should have lost to New Orleans. I'm giving you an early lean now. The Buffalo Bills are going to beat the brakes off the Detroit Lions in the debut of their new stadium coming up on Thursday Night Football. You heard it here first. 310-840-4910 is the number here on a Tell the Truth Tuesday edition of Westwood One Sports Night. Get you up to 3 a.m. Eastern time. Give me your top team in the NFL as we get geared up for week number two. I'll continue to give you mine as we roll through Nell's Super Six Pack. Coming in at number three, and it honestly pains me to say this, the San Francisco 49ers, man. Gotta give credit where credit is due. What they did to the LA Rams on the defensive side of the football has got to be studied. It's got to be talked about. That pass rush was a gangster. They were stopping things up front within the run game. They were physical at the second level. The speed at linebacker between Dre Greenlaw and Fred Warner, you know, stuck out like a sore thumb. Super duper impressed with the San Francisco 49ers. Here's the tough part, and why I believe their stay on this list may not be long lived. Anybody that was surprised at what happened on Thursday night must not have been paying attention to the NFL over the past 5-6 years. When the Niners are healthy, they are consistently one of the best football teams in the NFL. This is what they've been, America, when they're healthy. The problem is, for San Francisco, they've shown no ability to stay healthy. You can blame the power plant, whatever the hell the thing is that the people think are causing their injuries. That's how you know you're an oft-injured team. People are coming up with conspiracies as to why you're so damn hurt. That's the reality for San Francisco. But I wasn't necessarily surprised by what I saw because San Fran can hoop. I had them as one of my wild cards in the NFC. In terms of the way that they played in week one, this is what it looks like when they're all healthy. And they're not even really all healthy, right? Mykael Williams is on the PUP list. Alfred Collins, by the way, poor Alfred Collins. Could you imagine taking that, 16, 18-hour plane trip to Australia and then blowing your knee out in practice in Australia? Then you've got to take a trip back 16, 18 hours with a ruptured patella? Godspeed to the big fella, Alfred Collins, my man crush during the 2024 NFL draft process. Look, I think with San Fran, as long as they can stay healthy, they're going to be in the fight. The problem is, like I said, they're already not healthy. They lost DeJuan Stribling in that one to a knee injury. He is going to be

0: And you shouldn't be super surprised, right? Because when they're healthy, they've shown under Kyle Shanahan that when they're healthy, they're one of the best teams in the NFL. That's a consistent thing. I just don't believe they're going to stay healthy, and I have no reason to think otherwise. They come in at number three in the Super Six Pack, my top six teams in the NFL going into week number two. I want you to hit me up on the talk and text line with your top team in the NFL coming out of week number one. 310-840-4910. You can hit us up in the YouTube chat as well. Just search Westwood One Sports Tonight. Number two in the Super Six Pack, my top six teams in the NFL going into week number two. Should be much of a surprise to anybody. Pat Mahomes and the Kansas City Chiefs, they have earned the right to be at this spot on the list. I almost put him at number one. I did. But I left him at number two. Look, there's a lot to be excited about. And I said it last night. If you're Kansas City, you now have a new identity on offense. You're the bullies of the Midwest, is how we could put it. Is Kansas City in the Midwest? Is my geography on the mark when I say that? You pick up what I'm putting down, though. They're the bullies of the Midwest, man. I love everything about it. Kenneth Walker, the most impactful free agent signing during the 2026 offseason. And then what was most encouraging about what Kansas City did is they didn't need Pat Mahomes to be Superman. And that defense, the young puppies, they're the reason they won this football game. Mansoor Delane coming up with a pick. R. Mason Thomas getting after Bo Nix several different times throughout the game. Really, really impressive stuff. From the Kansas City Chiefs. They come in at number two. And then number one, Nell Super Six Pack, top six teams in the NFL. My top team in football entering week number two. It's easy. The Baltimore Ravens. What else did you think? My Super Bowl champs look like the best team in week number one. It's now your turn to get in on the fun here on a Tell the Truth Tuesday edition of Westwood One Sports Night. Nell Super Six Pack, top six teams in the NFL. I want your best team in the NFL after week one. At 310-840-4910. Your calls on the best team in football coming out of week one next here on Westwood One Sports Night. 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

0: Tell the Truth Tuesday edition of What's Up on Sports Night. Youngest and Charles and L. Willingham rocking out with you here as we take your calls at 310-840-4910. Just brought you a fresh installment of the most highly anticipated power ranking segment in all of sports talk. No Super Six Pack. My top six teams in the NFL going into week number two. I want you to hit me up on the phones with your best team in the NFL coming out of week one. Here's the Super Six Pack if you're just joining us. We have our three teams that were the closest to making the list. We call them knocking on the door. The Bengals, the Texans, and the Giants, the three teams that were the closest to getting on the list this week. Now the actual list itself. Number six, the Seattle Seahawks, a team that I've probably done the biggest 180 on, them and the Giants, since the start of the regular season. I did not know that Seattle's defense was going to be even better than what they were a year ago. They didn't have Nick Emenwori in the opener, yet they still, you know, made Drake May look like a total pumpkin. They come in at number six. Number five, the Bears. I don't feel great about Chicago on second review of watching Panthers and Bears. That defense wasn't very good, but offensively, it was a historically good performance. Most points in a week one in franchise history for Chicago, so they earn a spot on the list for now. Will they be here, say, in 2 weeks? Who knows? That's why you got to stick around and listen each and every Tuesday here on Westwood One Sports Night. Number four, the Buffalo Bills. The Bills are the team that may have had, arguably, outside of Kansas City, the most impressive win of the weekend. Doing what they did to that Houston defense was impressive. Not running the football. Josh Allen wasn't playing conservative. It was him chucking it down the football field, saying bombs away. Dalton Kincaid, DJ Moore, both coming up with big-time plays. Josh Palmer had a big touchdown in this one late. They play the Lions on Thursday, and after they beat the hell out of the Lions, I think the narrative is going to be that they're the best team in football going into week number three of the NFL season. Number three, Nell Super Six Pack. I have the Niners. Impressive what they did across the pond, guys. Shouldn't be a shocker, though, as I continue to say, when Kyle Shanahan-led teams are healthy, they normally win. Number two, Kansas City. Gushed over them for 4 hours last night. Won't spend too much time. The defense is legit. Kenneth Walker, massive free agent signing. And then number one, my Super Bowl champions, the Baltimore Ravens. Enough of me yapping, blabbing, and popping my stuff. I want to hear from you. 310-840-4910. Who do you think is the best team in the NFL heading into week number two? You can tweet at me with your best team in the NFL going into week two as well. It is at NELL_BTP. Let's go to Bert in Baltimore. Cracking us all. Bert, what up, OG? Welcome in.
1: What's happening, Linnell? My top team, you and I are simpatico. My top team is the one led by the quarterback with the highest passer rating in the history of the NFL, number eight, Mr. Lamar Jackson and the Baltimore Ravens. You're looking at a 14-3, 15-2 regular season and a trip to the Super Bowl. But I need you to clarify something for me.
0: Yes,
1: is tonight tell the partial truth Tuesday or tell the whole truth? Because you opened the show saying that you told everybody all offseason the Cleveland Browns were going to make the playoffs.
0: I did.
1: But you also told us that all preseason. In fact, just last week, you said you, quote, expect Deshaun Watson to play well and the Cleveland Browns to win. Am I wrong?
0: No, you're not wrong, which is why I opened up the show doing what, Bert? Telling the truth.
1: Coming clean, brother, and I'm proud of you. It was a very mature 180 that you did. But the main reason I called my brother, Josh, said on Sunday that you've got this time slot, to borrow your phrase, each and every night on Westwood One. It's well-deserved, my man.
0: Appreciate you, man. 310-840-4910 is the number. Double-clicking on the Ravens real quick. Y'all going to give me my credit when y'all call into this show, too. I picked them to win the Super Bowl, and after week one, who are they going to win the bowl? Give me some love, America. No, Baltimore has been great, man. Lamar Jackson is about to have the best year of his professional career, man. We're going to do a deep dive into the numbers on the Baltimore Ravens coming up here before we make our way out of this midnight hour on the East Coast. But Lamar, ladies and gentlemen, was special in the numbers. Prove that even further. 310-840-4910. Give me your top team in the National Football League going into week number two here on the Tell the Truth Tuesday edition of Westwood One Sports Night. Boy, that was a mouthful. Mr. Positive, our guy Greg out in Michigan wants to check in. What's going on, brother?
2: LW, boom, shakalaka. How dare you, Bert? No way. Hey, it's got to be Josh Elvis Allen and the Bills. And here's the reason.
0: Yeah.
2: Your list was fantastic. Just put the Bills number one because he went into hostile territory.
0: He said,
2: Houston. He was 0-4 there. He put the team on his shoulders. He did it. Yes, I mean, it's there. And don't be surprised if the Lions give the Bills
0: some hits.
2: But I want my Josh Elvis to win.
0: I was about to say this, Lions, positive.
2: You know, I love.
0: What do you do Thursday? Do you do like Mama Kelsey and wear a split jersey? How you rocking on Thursday night, brother?
2: Oh, hey, good one. No, I'll sit there and silently root for my Bills because I know that they're going to go much further.
0: Your Bills? You're from Michigan, pal?
2: Yeah.
0: What do you mean your Bills?
2: Yeah.
0: Hold on.
2: So you have two teams.
0: I just saw what happened.
2: I almost get heart attacks watching them.
0: Really?
2: And I mean,
0: or is it that you saw what happened to Detroit this weekend? Because boy, were they uninspiring.
2: Yeah, they should have lost, or it should have been a tie. But yeah, you're right. It's just our secondary needs a lot of work. And hey, LW, thanks for taking my call. Everybody, go for your dreams.
0: I appreciate you.
3: I did some research, so I have to interject here. I did some research, and it showcases my failings as a producer, my failings as a person, my failings as a sports fan. Josh Allen's middle name is Patrick. Why does he call him Josh Elvis Allen?
0: Wait, his name is not Elvis?
3: No, his middle name is Patrick.
0: That's crazy. He's been getting this all for like 2-3 years, by the way.
3: I've known this man for 10 months, and I just went with it. I never Googled it. I Googled it. His middle name is Josh Patrick Allen.
0: What? So, wait, Greg, text the text line with why you're calling him Elvis. I mean, that's crazy. 310-840-4910. I want your best team in the NFL going into week number two here on a Tell the Truth Tuesday edition of Westwood One Sports Night. Let's go to my main man. What up, Rob? Calling from Rock, Connecticut. What you got, man?
4: I can't stop laughing, Lynette. Oh, my God. I mean,
0: he's a fraud.
4: Man, he's a classic, dude. And how can you call my boy Josh Allen, Josh Elvis? It's Patrick. I knew that one. Come on, man. Sorry, dude. I'm all geeked up, though. You know, we cut the head off the snake on Sunday.
0: I know you were ready to call in here and pop it, Rob. I'm going to let you have the floor because I know you were excited about what happened.
4: Oh, my goodness gracious. I was super stoked right off the rip with Russo with that strip sack. I was okay, the defense is going to show up. But then, you know, they kind of like, what the heck's going on? A lot of flags. They're D-backs.
0: It was week one, though.
4: They needed a little brushing up. Jim Leonard will do his job and get inside the heads of the players. And they know what they did wrong, and they'll brush it up. But all in all, Josh did what Josh does, and DJ Moore, what a great addition.
0: What a catch, dude. Oh, my goodness.
4: Oh, my gosh. What we did against that defense was amazing, was absolutely amazing. But the reason why I am calling is, I totally agree with you as far as the top ranking right now. Yes, Baltimore's a beast right now. Just knocking on the door, Jacksonville. Jacksonville, if they put it to Denver, you know, that's a team that you can't sleep on Jacksonville. But I would have switched up. No, you're good. Buffalo's right where they're supposed to be. I'll give the 49ers the three. But
0: I'm waiting. The thing about the Niners, Rob, and I appreciate the call, brother. The thing about the Niners is they're scared. I said, I appreciate you, man. The thing about the Niners, had to let you run, Rob, as we were up against the break here. The thing about the Niners, man, and I'm going to sound like a broken record, I just don't think their health if you can't, if you're not going to be healthy, they don't have the depth to be able to overcome the rash of injuries that we see them have each and every year. Maybe they're doing good juju, but like, think about it. Kyle Shanahan lied in the car accident, and then they're doing Brandon Ayuk dirty. The football gods are going to strike again. It feels so weird, like, talking about injuries being the reason why a team's not going to go somewhere when it's, like, something that they can't control. But it's the reality with San Francisco, man. 310-840-4910. Emily is in San Diego wanting to check in. Emily, what's going on? Welcome in to Westwood One Sports Night.
5: Good evening, Linnell, the big guy in charge.
0: What's going on, Miss Emily? How are you doing?
5: Oh, you know, I'll have to tell you right now that whenever you hear me, if you hear me when I'm talking, it's the Chief, Pat Mahomes, yeah. My homie. And I just have to say that it was so exciting. I was on the edge of my seat, and I think that it's a great relief after all of this time that the summer's gone by, that something...
0: You were worried all summer, weren't you, Miss Emily?
5: I was. I mean, I was actually near the end. I was getting really, really sick of the comments because one of the things that really was... annoying is the injury. Okay, there's multitudes of players who have injuries and come back and do quite well,
0: and people were acting like Pat was going to be, you know, never be the same again, and that was going to be the end of the road for them. You deserve to talk trash to all your friends and all your family members, Miss Emily, all week long. Kansas City coming up big. I gotta let you run because we're up against the clock, but I appreciate the call. Chris in Dallas wrapping things up here in Nell's Super Six Pack. Chris, who's your top team in the NFL as we get geared up for week two?
6: Unfortunately, Seattle is the top team. They are the Super Bowl champions. They dominated their first week game, so they are the number one. I mean, they're the number one until you knock them off, right? I'm from Dallas. My team is the Dallas Cowboys. I'm sick in the head right now. It's sick in the head, man. I'm tired of it. Change the coach, change the players. Same script, though. Same script for my Dallas Cowboys. Jerry Jones sold his soul to the devil in the 90s. We won 3 Super Bowls, and we're never going to get anything after that. But I have the Seattle. I have the Bills beating Seattle in the championship.
0: Okay. Well, there we go. I don't agree with you on Seattle, but I appreciate the call. Real quick, Chris, if you're still listening. Well, I hope you're still listening. No need to ring the alarm over the Dallas Cowboys in terms of what happened on Sunday against New York. As I've said all week long, I think what happened on Sunday Night Football more reflective of who New York is rather than what Dallas is or is not. I think the Giants are going to be a legit outfit all season long. A Tell the Truth Tuesday edition of Westwood One Sports Night continues coming up on the other side. As we get into the 1 a.m. hour on the East Coast, we'll switch gears a little bit. We'll go on campus with the super producer, Denton Day. He'll take us through the top stories in the landscape of college football. That comes up in about 20 minutes. On the other side, let's get you smarter. It's a Tell the Truth Tuesday here on Westwood One Sports Night. Coming up, another staple segment here on the program, Numbers That Matter. The top stats that help tell the story of what happened in week one of the NFL. That's next.
7: On Thursday, the lights are bright in Buffalo. 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Josh Allen faces Jared Goff. 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
17: 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It appears by its own numbers, the U.S. government seems insolvent. 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

0: on Sports Night. If we were off at 1 a.m., things would be crazy around here right about now. Number to hit us up, 310-840-4910. 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It is at NELL_BTP. Man, I think as we continue to, you know, ease our way through this program and get closer to week number two, tomorrow we'll do a lot more, you know, game preview stuff as far as week two is concerned. But, you know, still putting a bow on what happened last week, or this past Sunday, rather, in the National Football League. It is a Tell the Truth Tuesday edition of Westwood One Sports Night. You can tap into the program a bunch of different ways. You can hit us up in the YouTube chat as well. Just search Westwood One Sports Night on YouTube. The WVUer says, this show is a vibe. I love it. I normally can't chat because I'm at work and it doesn't work, but it's always streaming in the background. Thanks for keeping me company in the late hours at 911. Does that mean you're like an emergency response person, or you're having an emergency trying to call us for help? I need to figure it out. I hope you're okay. I appreciate the kind words. You can get in on the YouTube chat and check us out there each and every night as well. Just search Westwood One Sports Night. It is a Tell the Truth Tuesday, as I mentioned. One thing that we will do each and every Tuesday to help tell the story of the week that was in the National Football League, we'll bring you numbers that matter. That was my big voice guy impersonation. How'd I do? Numbers that matter. The numbers that help tell the story of what happened yesterday, or the week that was, in the National Football League. Starting us off here, numbers that matter. I want to put the Minnesota Vikings under the microscope, a team that you all know I'm pretty bullish on. I have the Vikings representing the NFC in the Super Bowl, but my feelings changed a little bit after watching Kyler Murray get knocked upside of the head on Sunday. He was knocked unconscious, went into the fencing position, and his status for this weekend is very much in doubt as Minnesota takes on Caleb Williams in the Chicago Bears. In relief of Kyler Murray was not J.J. McCarthy. It was Carson Wentz, once known as Walk It To Him Wentz during his MVP days in Philadelphia with the Eagles. He's not that guy anymore. But, man, what Kevin O'Connell and Carson Wentz accomplished on Sunday, either the Packers' defense is ass, or maybe, just maybe, the duo of Wentz and O'Connell, maybe they could be something within the landscape of the NFC. Carson Wentz on Sunday, 6th in the NFL in passer rating, 12th in the NFL in terms of EPA per dropback. His 3 touchdown passes, the 2nd most in week number 1. And I think the most important thing and the most important number that matters if you're a Vikings fan when it comes to Carson Wentz, Justin Jefferson being found early and often. He has a rapport with Jets. And I think that's the most important thing for whoever's playing quarterback for Minnesota, is that you have, you know, a rapport. I think Kevin O'Connell deserves a ton of credit for the job that he did on Sunday. It's very difficult to continue to have patience with the running game while you're trailing and while it's not super successful. I believe they ran it at like 3.4 yards a pop on Sunday. Here's the number that jumped out to me. The Vikings ran the football 27 times while trailing on Sunday. That was the 2nd highest figure since Kevin O'Connell became the head coach. So you want to talk about growth from one of the most sharp offensive minds in the National Football League. The patience to stick with the run game is why Carson Wentz ultimately had success as a passer. They consistently made this Packers defense, you know, question what they were doing. They constantly had the 2nd level of that defense in conflict. And I thought Kevin O'Connell deserves a ton of credit for that. In terms of the adjustments from the 1st half to the 2nd half, and this is the thing that made me smile from ear to ear, because I'm rooting for this team to make it to the Super Bowl. How do you do that? You got to get your coach to elevate everyone around him. I think he did that on Sunday. In the 1st half, here was the game plan for Minnesota. 56% of their offensive snaps came out of wide receiver sets, 3 wide receiver sets, rather. 58% of their offensive snaps came out of the shotgun. 25% of their early downs were play action. Not good enough. In the 2nd half, that 3 wide receiver set usage dropped from 56 to 20. meaning what? They condensed the formation. The shotgun formation went from 58% to 28%, meaning what? They condensed the formation. The early down play action went from 25% to 67%. It's almost like at some point during the game, this light bulb went off for Kevin O'Connell, and he said, you know what? If we could just run the football and make Green Bay respect our run game and not be one-dimensional, we'll be able to have success. We'll be able to unlock what we have on the offensive side of the football. Big-time credit to Jordan Mason. Big-time credit to Aaron Jones. Look, the Packers' run defense wasn't bad throughout the course of this football game, but it was effective enough to consistently put those linebackers and second-level defenders in conflict, you know, helping Carson Wentz find easy completions throughout the course of this football game. I thought Wentz was pretty damn good. Here's the thing that I'm going to say that's going to ruffle some feathers here. If Carson Wentz goes out and plays well again against Chicago, and I expect him to because the Bears' defense isn't very good, if he continues to hook up with Justin Jefferson and shows a rapport there, if you're Kevin O'Connell, how do you make the choice to go back to Kyler Murray? If they're going to move the football the way that they did Sunday, and then they do it again against Chicago, how do you go back to Kyler? Here's what I would do if I was Kevin O'Connell. If Carson Wentz goes out and plays well again on Sunday, I continue to start him once Kyler's out of the concussion protocol. In the moment that Carson Wentz has a poor outing, I give the keys right back to Kyler. But what you cannot do if you're Kevin O'Connell is throw cold water on an offensive fire. And it wasn't an offensive fire for the entirety of the game on Sunday, but in that second half, you finally got to see, you know, what the Minnesota Vikings could be if they have some balance. That's probably my favorite game, one of my favorite games of week number two in the NFL. Vikings, Bears, when you think about the 80% blitz rate that Brian Flores put out in week number one, you think about the historic offensive output of the Bears. That's the game of the weekend to me, guys. That's the game of the weekend to me, man. I can't wait for it. Part of me, I love Caleb. I want him to be successful DMV dude. I think he's an awesome dude. I want Minnesota to make the Super Bowl and to do well because you all seem to, like, take me for a joke because I was talking about the Minnesota Vikings playing in the Super Bowl. How do you like me now? 1-0 and clearly one of the best defenses in the National Football League. We'll put a bookmark in the NFL discussion coming up. On the other side, we'll tag in the super producer, Denton Day. We'll go on campus here on Westwood One Sports Night, bringing you the top stories from the Saturday that was in college.
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0: I don't know what genre of music this is, but I think I like it. Plus, we won Sports Night. Wendy Young is in charge. Liddell Willingham taking you up to 3 a.m. Eastern time. Knight Rider hits us up in the YouTube chat and says, Kyler is on a vet minimum. Let Wentz walk it to him. Knight Rider, I'm with you, brother. I feel you. Like, that's, and I think you hit on the key spot there. Kyler's contract, I think, makes anything a possibility. And there's really nothing that should surprise anyone in terms of the decisions that Kevin O'Connell makes. WVU or 21 hits us up in the YouTube chat. 911 dispatcher. Thank you for confirming that. Appreciate you for locking into the show and all that you do for us. Let's do this, man. A Tuesday staple here on Westwood One Sports Night as we do our best to keep you up to speed with everything in the world of sports, NFL and college football. To recap the college football day, you can check me out 7 p.m. to 11 p.m. Eastern time on College Saturday. Now we tag in the super producer, Denton Day, as we go on campus. I got my backpack. I got my snacks. I was never a walker in college. My ACL was always torn, so I was mostly getting shuffled around by security. But Denton, what you got for us, man?
1: Pick up your book bags. Grab your notebooks. It's time to go on campus with Denton.
2: Hey, give me my theme music.
0: Hey, I love that. Yes, we're keeping that. Oh my God, let's go.
3: All right, so we got a lot of different directions we can go with college football this week. You know, this Tuesday is kind of an interesting day in the week because we could talk about, like, Texas beating Ohio State and the magnitude of what that kind of win does for the legacy of Arch Manning. We could also talk about the fact that this weekend Lane Kiffin goes back to Ole Miss. I don't know how you can't be excited about the vitriol that you're going to see with Lane Kiffin showing his face basically at the home of an ex who he left at the altar. And Ole Miss is saying this is going to be a normal week. No, it ain't.
0: No, I'm about to say, anyone that feels that this week's going to be normal, you're absolutely lying to yourself. Looking at the way that they played last week, I don't think they're going to win. Like, the defense has been great in the first two games. I don't know what the hell got into Sam Leavitt last week, Denton. I don't know what Louisiana Tech did to him. Three interceptions, one pick six. They just looked, after dominating in week one against Clemson, they couldn't have looked more pedestrian last week. What do you think's closer to the real version of the LSU Tigers?
3: It's probably more the Clemson stuff. You know, sometimes I feel like with those kind of games where Sam Leavitt's playing or just a quarterback in general is playing a far inferior opponent, they get a little careless.
0: Yeah.
3: Where I feel like normally they lock in a little bit more with the big games, and this is obviously going to be a really, really big game. I just think Clemson is also not very good.
0: Yeah.
3: So, like, it's going to be very difficult to judge them. We didn't get to see them last week, really. Yeah. So, like, all right, I don't really know. But then they get UNC this weekend, which that was supposed to be such a big game. Dabo and Bill Belichick, and now it's an afterthought and kind of just a silly game of, like, all right, yeah, one guy can't recruit, and the other guy, his program is over flooded with drugs.
0: Literally. Well, I do want to double-click on Clemson-UNC as we continue to march around campus, because that is a fascinating, you know, juxtaposition going into this week. Looking at the quarterback from Ole Miss, Trinidad Chambliss, I believe he's still the best quarterback in all of college football. How do you think he fares against this LSU defense this week, man? I think the key, he's been Superman. He's shown he can be Superman. I don't know the health and status of Kewon Lacy going into this one and how healthy he is, but this is a really good opportunity for Trinidad Chambliss to really cement himself as QB1 in this class.
3: This is the biggest test that he is going to face. You are not a nerd, but I am a nerd. And if you're watching on stream, you see a Batman poster. There was an old Batman comic. It's called The Tower of Babel. And in this Batman comic, Ra's al Ghul, the villain, finds out that Batman kept a secret file of how to destroy every member of the Justice League. And then Ra's al Ghul stole it. Well, that's kind of what you're going to see. Lane Kiffin built up Trinidad Chambliss, and now he's coaching against him. So every flaw that does exist within the game of Trinidad Chambliss, in some capacity, Lane Kiffin understands just a little bit better than everybody else. Now, he's obviously not like a defensive guy. Yeah. But he's working in conjunction with the defensive coaches. So if Trinidad Chambliss balls out, he really has earned the performance. And I think you're right, because you look at him as it stands amongst the quarterback hierarchy in the sport right now. He's mentioned, but he's not supplanted himself as he's a tier one quarterback. Like Arch with the win this weekend, that is a tier one quarterback to an extent. I kind of look at Jade Mayava at USC. Darian Mensah is certainly a tier one quarterback at the moment. There is available spots at the table, though, at the moment. And you need a big win. The win against Louisville was a very nice win. You know, he went in there in the fourth quarter. He was awesome. But you need a big win. And this has been for the second that Lane Kiffin put pen to paper, everyone had this game circled. You knew they were going to play one another. You knew it was going to be in Mississippi. So this, you understand the magnitude of this kind of game. And if he wins this one and beats his old coach, that I think really elevates him into that top conversation that you talk about.
0: He's got a big opportunity, man. This is hard because if you're looking at us on YouTube, you see the LSU hat in the background. They kind of are my team for this year. I love Lane. I love just the swagger that he's got and the middle finger to the world attitude. But I also love Trinidad Chambliss and think that he's the best quarterback in all of college football. I think he plays well this weekend. I don't know if Ole Miss is able to get the W. If they are, though, maybe you'll see a Rebels hat in the background this time next week.
3: It really flips the SEC on its head if they win.
0: It does.
3: Because there's not a lot of SEC teams with super weak schedules this year. Like last year, A&M had a weak schedule. And then they saw big competition at the end, and they didn't look nearly as impressive as they did when they were playing lesser competition. It does feel like all of the teams that you are expecting to be competitive, though, are going to have stretches where they are going to earn the right to get into the 12-team playoff, or at least earn the right to complain about whether or not they should get in to the 12-team playoff. Because, like, we don't even know anything about Georgia. They played two games where they just dog-walked the opponent. We have no idea. I think they're really good, but we have no idea what they are. There's so many question marks in that conference. If LSU loses and loses definitively to Ole Miss, who has not really been put in these conversations, like, yeah, they're ranked in the top 10, but I don't feel like anyone's really taking them as a championship contender seriously. If you beat LSU, I think that conversation changes.
0: You bringing up Georgia is fascinating. They were number two this week in terms of the AP poll. They play Arkansas this weekend, and then they've got Oklahoma. They don't really face a real test until at Alabama on October 10th, because I think they're going to beat the dust off of Oklahoma, because they proved last week that they're just not that good of a football team. It's going to be fascinating, though, to see how this thing, ultimately plays out. Where else do you want to go?
3: Can I talk about Oklahoma real quick just to get something off of my chest?
0: Please do.
3: I like John Mateer a lot.
0: I know you do, which is why you're the one that got me sold on John Mateer,
3: man.
0: And
3: he was awful.
0: Dude, bad.
3: In the fourth quarter. Like, he just wasn't good. And then he had the audacity. And I understand the competitiveness of an athlete to where you're always going to bet on yourself and you're always going to look at it from the perspective of you being not the hero per se, but the hero. But when he got up there and said, "I miss throws that I normally make," when have you made them? Because we literally haven't seen you make the throws that you were missing, and that's been the problem. Last year you just had the excuse of the hand. Well, the hand is healthy, and you're still missing the throws. That was tough to stomach in the fourth quarter, because I thought Oklahoma was going to beat Michigan. I thought it was going to be close, but I thought they were going to beat him, and it was. That was tough.
0: The thing that's most disheartening about that, and I didn't hear the postgame comments then, or else I would have roasted his ass. It was one of those situations where he kind of punked out throughout the course of the game. He was getting lit up. And eventually, you saw him start to fade as he's staring down the barrel of the gun. And it caused some inaccuracies to the credit of, the play caller for OU. Dudes were getting open. It's not like dudes weren't open. I had to walk back my statement. I was really impressed with the way that Michigan played defensively, obviously. But it wasn't perfect is the best way that I can put it, because of some of the open dudes that Mateer missed. Credit to Michigan, though, continuing to heat him up and send pressure.
3: So a couple other games that I want to highlight here. We have two really fun quarterback matchups that are not going to get the attention that they would otherwise because of the Lane Kiffin and Ole Miss thing. The first is Mississippi State and South Carolina, which I didn't think I'd be talking about this game 3 weeks ago. But Kamario Taylor, the quarterback at Mississippi State, has lit the world on fire with the way that he's played, went in and beat up Minnesota last week. And, you know, Minnesota's not a top-tier Big Ten team, but anytime you're going on the road in a non-conference Power 4 versus Power 4, and you have a strong performance, that should be celebrated. Yeah. Now he gets to take on South Carolina on the road. That's going to be a big test. And then it's also against Lenore Sellers. And you talk about a quarterback that's trying to raise his NFL ability and raise the way that he is perceived in the country. Lenore Sellers has a very high ceiling, I would say. Didn't see it last year because of a litany of issues with the coaching staff. But now he's in a position where he can showcase that. So that should be a really fun duel between two guys that are trying to get their teams ranked in the top 25 and then two just in general good quarterbacks.
4: Can you get our listening audience up to speed with the physical freak that is Kamario Taylor? 6'4", 230, looks every bit of it. What was the name that you all were throwing around in the break? Anthony Richardson comps got thrown around. Anthony Richardson with accuracy. What a compliment that is, by the way.
3: So if that dude was accurate. Like Anthony Richardson, if he could throw and trust his arm. Like, what a novel concept that is. I mean, when Anthony Richardson was coming out of college, he was very much looked at as this project. Like, oh, he has all of these intangibles, but you got to work on a lot of things. And when I watch Kamario Taylor play, and admittedly, it's a very small sample size. You know, he only attempted 77 passes in 2025. He's only attempted 56 through two games in 2026. So the sample size is not large, but you see a guy that can process on the fly. And that's a really nice benefit to have. And then you mix that with his ability to utilize his legs, his timing on when he utilizes his legs. I mean, so often we see guys just tuck and run all the time, and he gets really quick with the way they're tucking and running. He doesn't really do that. So he tucks and runs at a good spot in games, but also can beat you in the pocket. I mean, he is definitively the best quarterback that Mississippi State has had since Dak Prescott. Like, definitively, and it's not even really a close second in this conversation. And as most of us well know, this is my favorite trivia question ever. And one of these days, I swear it's going to win me money. But the first ever team that was ranked number one overall in the college football, in the first ever college football playoff rankings, was Mississippi State when they were quarterbacked by Dak Prescott. So they're not that good yet. But he raises their level to at the very least make a team that has been the bottom of the barrel in the SEC for years, make them competitive.
4: Yeah, so I think by the end of October, we'll have a firm grasp on what Kamario Taylor is. This weekend, I expect him to play well against the Gamecocks. Then they've got a five-game stretch of home from Mizzou, at Bama, at LSU, home for Oklahoma, and then at Texas. Safe to say, Denton, that by the end of that run, we will know exactly what Kamario Taylor is and what he isn't. Is he, let me rewind here for a second. Do you see him being as good of a talent that could lead this team to upset one of those groups that we just mentioned? Is he that sort of talent? Because we know how much quarterbacks, you know, swings the pendulum.
3: Yeah, the quarterback very much does. And I would say the answer to that is yes, because we've seen it happen before. If you think of some of the great upsets in college football over the past couple of seasons, and even, you know, let me not say a couple, because couple narrows the playing field too much. Let me go very broadly, specifically in the SEC, right?
4: Mm-hmm.
3: Diego Pavia beats Alabama when Alabama is still considered to be Alabama. I can't tell you how many guys are on that Vanderbilt team that are in the NFL now.
4: I'm about to say, he beat Bama? He was still in college.
3: Yeah, even the quarterback isn't in the NFL now, but the quarterback makes a big difference. You go back to when Johnny Manziel became Johnny Manziel,
4: and he's
3: playing against Alabama. Now, you know, he played with Mike Evans, so it's a little different there, but it really is the quarterback making a massive difference. Jayden Daniels' first year at LSU, he beats Alabama. That's not talked about a lot because most of the idiots that talk about Jayden Daniels now don't know that he played 2 years at LSU. I mean, like, that was putting me through hell when the whole number debacle was taking place. but he beat Alabama. The quarterback makes a massive difference. And when you have the dual threat ability, and again, he's not just tucking and running all the time, but he hits you when it hurts. There is a realistic opportunity, and not just Alabama, like some of these other teams. I'm just using mm-hmm. them as an example because for the longest time it was, can you beat Alabama? And right. guys were getting hired to beat. I mean, Hugh Freeze came back to Auburn because he beat Alabama 4 years prior at Ole Miss. Like, that's literally why he got the job. It was different back then. Not so much the case now, but I do think that you mentioned that stretch that they're going to go on. I do think there's at least one ranked win that Mississippi State is going to have because of him.
4: It's going to be fascinating. I love when we get new blood, you know what I'm saying, at the quarterback position. And it feels like within the SEC in particular, between him, the kid at Tennessee, I thought Keelan Russell settled into the game this past weekend. By the way, can we double click on him for a second? I know they struggled a little bit to start, and maybe that impacted how they were ranked this week. By the way, Denton, how you're our college football guy here, and you lock in on it as well as anybody I know. How petty is the committee with stuff like what happened this weekend with Alabama? Like, they're on the road in a super hostile environment. They struggled at first. It was a game at first, and then they ended up pulling away. Does that have any influence at the end of the day in terms of how they're looked at in terms of their resume?
3: Are you talking like the playoff committee or the AP?
4: Two different entities.
3: Yeah, right? So, like, the way that they're ranked this week is kind of whatever. By the time you get to, and this is a nice luxury for a team like Alabama to have, by the time you get to the conversation with the College Football Playoff Committee, you theoretically will have already played tougher opponents, and they're going to judge you much more. The weight of the judgment for those games is going to outweigh anything with Kentucky.
4: Okay.
3: I mean, Kentucky could also, like, if they start winning the way that their head coach thinks they are, they could end up, like, that'll outweigh it, and you'll look back and be like, oh, that was actually a great win for Alabama. I like their quarterback. There's so many quarterbacks right now, and the reason I want

0: already played tougher opponents, and they're going to judge you much more. The weight of the judgment for those games is going to outweigh anything with Kentucky.
1: Okay.
0: I mean, Kentucky could also, like, if they start winning the way that their head coach thinks they are, they could end up, like, that'll outweigh it, and you'll look back and be like, oh, that was actually a great win for Alabama. I like their quarterback. There's so many quarterbacks right now. And the reason I wanted to mention Kamario Taylor there are a couple reasons. One of the biggest ones right now is because we like the money. And you can get him. There's a bunch of quarterbacks right now that you can get at pretty favorable odds if you wanted to win the Heisman Trophy. Like, the other matchup that I'm really intrigued with this weekend that's not LSU and Ole Miss is SMU and Louisville out of the ACC. You have Kevin Jennings, who's been at SMU for years, and then you have this kid Lincoln Kienholz, who was at Ohio State, now at Louisville, who has been awesome through 2 weeks.
1: Played well against Ole Miss.
0: And you know how the ACC is going to unfold.
1: Yeah.
0: We know the Miami Hurricanes are going to be there at the end. We have no idea who they're going to be playing. These are two teams that could be fighting for that. Obviously, the two Virginia teams with Tech and UVA could be in those conversations as well. The ACC is kind of loaded with whoever you think is the second best team there, with options, at least. They're loaded with options. So that's something to keep an eye on. Like, I threw down a shekel or two on Lincoln Kienholz. I mean, right now on DraftKings, he's plus 9,000, so 90-1. To win the Heisman Trophy. I mean,
2: that's
0: this is where
2: insane,
0: you should
2: insane, by the way.
0: This is where you should be, like, going for. Like, I'm telling you, use code Westwood, get on the DraftKings app, and then just start hammering away some of these bets. I'm trying to find the numbers for
2: it's a crapshoot, low key, because of how many dudes are legitimately in the conversation, right? Like,
0: and if you really love Kamario Taylor, who, like, I do, I don't know, Mississippi State's gonna have a Heisman winner, but he's plus 135,000. So, like, 135-1. If you got like a dollar, just throw it on there. What's the worst thing that's going to happen? On one hand, you lose a dollar. On the other hand, if it hits, you got jewelry coming. You know what I mean?
2: Right. You should feel good about it. Ring.
1: So that my envision for us closing the on campus was like the bell ringing. But, like, there's no bell in college. So there's that. That's on campus with a guy Denton Day giving us the latest in the landscape of college football. We'll get back into the NFL as we ease our way through the 1 a.m. hour here on the East Coast. It is a Tell the Truth Tuesday edition of Westwood One Sports Night. Coming up, I'll continue to tell the truth. I want you to line up on the phones with your truth at 310-840-4910. Give me the team you're most concerned about at 0-1 and the team you're most excited about at 0-1. Going into week two of the NFL season. Your calls plus my thoughts next here on Westwood One Sports Night. The wait is over. 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

0: in charge, getting you up to 3 a.m. Eastern time. About an hour and a half left to go. Where is the time gone, America? You know what they say, that cheesy line that they say. Emphasis on it's cheesy, like Gouda, Pepper Jack cheesy. Time goes by fast when you're having a good time. That's the reality, though, man. What a ball we've had here on a Tell the Truth Tuesday edition of Westwood One Sports. And I appreciate you being here. However you choose to do so, you can listen in on one of our over 200-plus affiliates out there on the AM FM dial, Sirius XM Channel 260, the Westwood One Sports app, YouTube. If you're looking to check us out on the YouTube live stream, we got plenty of love in the chat tonight, so shout out to you guys going hard in the paint. Just search Westwood One Sports tonight, man. Long-form content, YouTube shorts, the live stream. And then if you want to hop in the space-time continuum, go back and check out all of our training camp coverage from training camp 2026. 310-840-4910 is the number. I want your calls on this. Give me the 0-1 team. Y'all got to pay very close attention. I give y'all the benefit of the doubt. Y'all are the smartest, you know, national sports talk audience in America. That's why you called into this program. Pay close attention to what I'm asking for here. Give me the 0-1 team that you're most concerned about, and then give me the 0-1 team that you're most excited about moving forward. 310-840-4910. The 0-1 team I'm most concerned about, I said it, man, it's the Detroit Lions. What they look like defensive, it was awful. No Kirby Joseph, as we obviously know him and Brian Branch starting the season off on pup. They're going to miss at least the first month, at least the first month. No telling how much longer they're on the shelf after that. They signed DJ Reed via free agency last offseason. And Denton, remember we were so geeked up to get DJ Reed in Washington. He has been the worst corner, one of the worst corners in football since getting with Detroit last year. He gave up 131 yards through the air on Sunday against the New Orleans Saints, was constantly getting picked on. Here's the silver lining with Detroit. Their pass rush, spearheaded by Aiden Hutchinson, is pretty damn good, right? Imagine Aiden Hutchinson left week one, leading the NFL in sacks, leading the NFL in pressures, yet his defense gave up 30 points to the New Orleans Saints. Tyler Shuck threw for 410 yards. Look, New Orleans, you either, or Detroit rather, you either need to get another pass rusher or something's got to give within the secondary, man. Tyler Shuck looked like Drew Brees reincarnated the other night with how easy he was dealing. Chris Olave going nutty against that Detroit secondary. I am concerned about the Detroit Lions. They play Josh Patrick Allen and the Bills coming up on Thursday night in the debut, in the opening game in that stadium. Is going to be rocking. That big-ass broken chair is going to be vibrating all over the building. They're going to beat the brakes off the Detroit Lions, dog. Buffalo, I don't know what the spread is. Our friends at the DraftKings Sportsbook will let us know. But whatever that spread is for Buffalo, hammer it. Hammer it. Now, some of you are probably saying, hammer it? You told us to hammer the under all weekend, and now I'm broke. That's your fault, pal. $5 parlays, I told you. 310-840-4910 is the number. Give me the 0-1 team you're most concerned about, the 0-1 team you're most excited about. I gave you the team that's got me shaking in my boots a little bit. Not really, because I picked them to suck this year. Pat on the back. The team that I'm most excited about at 0-1, and let's just be honest, right? There are a lot of good, quote-unquote, 0-1 teams right now, man. That's the beautiful part about week one, man. There are so many upsets. There are a lot of good teams to choose from here in terms of who I'm most excited about at 0-1. But to me, there's one glaringly obvious answer. I almost went with my beloved Washington Commanders, by the way, because they were so good defensively on Sunday against Philadelphia that we know the offense is going to come around at some point. So honorable mention just to show the burgundy and gold some love. My Commanders. But the real team at 0-1 that I'm head over heels for, most excited about, C.J. Stroud and the Houston Texans, man, they flat out balled against Buffalo. Here's why I'm excited and not concerned. Their defense got ripped apart by Josh Allen. How many times are we going to say that throughout the course of the regular season? The Houston Texans defense got ripped. We're not. We're not. They're really, really good on that side of the football. The pass rush, because Josh Allen's so damn elusive, took a little bit to get going. They did a good job bottling up James Cook in the run game. Here's the difference in that game, if you watched it, talking about Buffalo and Houston. DJ Moore made a ridiculous catch that ended up being a touchdown where it should have been a pick. Jumps over, I think it was over Kamari Lassiter, if I'm not mistaken. Dalton Kincaid went up and climbed the ladder and bagged Derek Stingley. If the perimeter players and the skill guys of Buffalo are going to play that well, they're going to be a tough out. But on the flip side for Houston, the most encouraging thing is this. We know your defense is going to play better. No one's concerned about what Houston put on tape defensively in week one. You shouldn't be, at least, right? What you should be excited about is the fact that C.J. Stroud, who has had a tumultuous-ass offseason with the contract negotiations between him and the team, him reportedly turning down a deal that would have paid him $50 million annually, he's betting on himself. And I'll have to say this, man. After the first week of play, in terms of betting on himself, the bet looks pretty damn good. C.J. Stroud, 26-38, 274 yards, two touchdowns. He had a 15-yard scramble on third down that was huge as well. He had two fumbles, though. And if you remember the story of C.J. Stroud in the postseason, it was the turnovers. The last fumble that he had cost Houston the football game. Greg Rousseau, like a bat out of hell, coming off the edge, strip sack. That's all she wrote. But what C.J. Stroud did to get Houston in position, I think, was impressive. That kid plays on time. That kid plays on schedule. He is one of the top five most accurate quarterbacks in the NFL. There were some throws that he made on Sunday, and our pal Ross Tucker was on the call on Sunday. I mean, here's how I feel about C.J. Stroud. It's something that Ross Tucker said, and I totally agree with it. When he's on, he's dropping seeds in the bucket. You know what I'm saying? Throwing a rock into the ocean sometimes is how it feels with him playing quarterback. He can put the ball in so many difficult, you know, windows. He does such a nice job of keeping the football out of harm's way. The fact that he played well, I think, is a really good sign for Houston. And look, I think by season's end, you're going to be happy that you have to pay C.J. Stroud. 310-840-4910 is the number here on a Tell the Truth Tuesday edition of Westwood One Sports Tonight. Tell me the truth. The 0-1 team you're most concerned about, the 0-1 team you're most excited about. Jameson in Michigan has been waiting the longest. Jameson, what's going on, brother? Welcome in.
1: Hey, man. Thanks for taking my call. The 0-1 team I'm most excited about, being a diehard Bears fan, is the Packers, because they are truly led by a loser. And it's just funny that a lot of these Packer, let's call them truthers, yeah, believe that they are God's gift to football, which they are not, because God's gift to football doesn't lose six games in a row, which is what they've done. You know, it's pretty incredible. Like, a lot of those fans who live in their shacks up in Wisconsin, who, you know, they talk about Caleb. They hate him because that he, what, paints his nails, score touchdowns.
0: Anybody hating on Caleb Williams, they better check themselves. He's one of the baddest men on the planet.
1: Correct. And you know what? They still hate him, even though he beat them twice last year. One of them in the playoffs. One of them in the playoffs, which was, last I checked, the greatest collapse in the history of American sports.
0: I will say this, Jameson, you had a lot of criticism. You had a lot of criticism. You had a lot of criticism for the Packers. I got a lot of criticism for you. Love your call. It was a good call. I hold you to a high standard, Jameson, because I know you know ball and you're smart. If you're going to cut a promo like that, can you be a little bit more concise? I appreciate the call. Speed it up, Jameson. 310-840-4910 is the number. Give me the 0-1 team that you're most concerned about heading into week number two of the NFL season. Give me the 0-1 team you're most excited about heading into week 2 of the NFL season. My team that I was most concerned about, the Detroit Lions, the team that I was most excited about, the Houston Texans. 310-840-4910. Chance calling from out of Alabama. Chance, what's going on, brother? Welcome in.
2: Appreciate you.
0: Yes, sir, my man.
2: I definitely agree with you. I'm not worried about Houston, and the main reason why, I'm a Bills fan, mm-hmm. is because the way C.J. Stroud played. That is the best game I've seen him.
0: Chance. Yeah.
2: Yes, he did. If it wasn't for the fumbles, they probably would have beat us. They probably would have beat us.
0: DJ Moore made close, Moore and Kincaid, Chance. Holy cow, brother. Bagging people.
2: You know, I called. I don't think it was this show, a different show. I said, at the end of the year, I'm not saying DJ Moore is a top 10 receiver, but mm-hmm. by the end of the year, he will have been the top 10 receiver in stats because he's with Allen now. I truly believe that. So I'm not worried about Houston. I'm not worried about team I am worried about. I'm definitely worried about Dallas. I know they got some good receivers, but their defense looked like straight poo-poo. Yeah. They were terrible. That division with the Giants being good now, and, Philadelphia is what they are. Dallas is in big trouble.
0: You just conveniently omitted Washington, huh, Chance? We played pretty well on Sunday, Chance. I don't know if you caught us.
2: Yeah, I wasn't really paying too much attention to Washington, I'll be honest with you, so I didn't want to comment on them. I'll take your word for it, man. I'll take your word for it.
0: No, I appreciate you, Chance. We got to let you run, buddy. We'll get to some others. 310-840-4910 is the number. Tell the Truth Tuesday continues. Give me the 0-1 team you're most concerned about. Give me the 0-1 team you're most excited about. Your calls next here on Western One Sports Night.
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0: edition of What's Up on Sports Night. Someone just hit us up in the YouTube chat, and you can do so as well. I just searched What's Up on Sports Night. Someone hit us up in the YouTube chat correcting me. And normally when you all try to correct me, you're wrong because I'm more times smarter than you. But tonight I'm not. Jeffrey or Miss By 6778 says Detroit's not 0-1. You know what? You're right. But they played so damn poorly in week one that they might as well be. So I guess I got to get a new team. I gave you the Indianapolis Colts earlier when we did this as the 0-1 team that I was most concerned about. But you're right. Detroit isn't 0-1. They won't be 2-0. I'll tell you that. 310-840-4910 is the number on the talking text line. Give me the 0-1 team that you're most concerned about. Give me the 0-1 team you're most excited for. Let's go to Jason in Georgia. What's up, Jason?
1: What's up, Linnell, man? First time caller, dude.
0: Hey, appreciate you, man. And look, everybody that be calling from the South, a lot, y'all be sounding the same, so I feel like I'd have heard you before. Jason, I appreciate you chiming in, though, man.
1: All right, man, so I'm going to go ahead and cut to the chase, man. I ain't going to cut no weak promos. first, 0-1 team I'm more concerned about, of course, my Atlanta Falcons.
0: Yeah.
1: I don't know if Michael Penny Jr. knows this or not, but his president of football is at college game scouting other quarterbacks. And word on the street is he is about as durable as a wet pinata, so he might want to hurry it up a little bit.
0: He's as durable as a wet pinata. That's all right.
1: A wet pinata. Now, the 0-1 team I'm more excited about would be the Denver Broncos. Now, you were in the AFC Championship game.
0: Really?
1: You were in the AFC Championship game last year.
0: Okay.
1: Although you got shellac, even though Patrick Mahomes and the Chiefs went and checked you into the SmackDown Hotel in the room 316, you got time to go ahead and get everything back together. So I'm not too worried about them, man. Appreciate it.
0: Yeah, appreciate you as always, man. Hell of a call. Man, the Atlanta situation, like if you're a Falcons fan out there, I told you earlier, like I genuinely feel bad for you. If you're an Atlanta Falcons fan, I genuinely feel bad for you because, I mean, just look at how things have gone for them as a franchise since that Dan Quinn blew that lead. I mean, it's been all downhill for Atlanta. You could have had Bill Belichick, but Robert Kraft said, nah, don't do it. I don't know, man. The thing that I continue to, like, trick myself with, and you all can tell me if I'm tricking myself or not, or if I'm just being real. When I look at Atlanta and Michael Penix in particular, Mike Penix can sling that pill, man. You could argue with me on a whole bunch of stuff. I will not concede that Michael Penix isn't one of the best throwers of the football in the NFL. The problem is he's got the knees of a 90-year-old man, and then they can't keep him upright and protect him. They've got the supporting cast. Drake London, Pitts, Bijan. I love what they have. How did Zachariah Branch do this weekend? Anybody checking on the rookie? How did Zachariah Branch play this weekend? I forgot they had him too. But I say all that to say, man, like they got dudes at the skill spot, man. They do. They just got to figure out quarterback, man. And the way that they played defensively, I thought was really, really good. That secondary, full of young talent. Avion Terrell, Xavier Watts, AJ Terrell, Mike Hughes, Billy Bowman. They got some dudes, man. They do. The problem is they don't have a pass rush, and that could be fixed once they get James Pierce back. But, like, quarterback's their main issue. The pass rush is the other one. They play well against Pittsburgh in week one, though. 310-840-4910 is the number. Let's go to Jim in Boston wanting to check in. Jim, what's going on, man?
2: Hey, good morning, Linnell.
0: Good morning.
2: My team I'm most worried about is some of the other calls. It's the Cowboys. Losing to the Giants after they, you know, talking about going to the Super Bowl, and they looked horrible on defense.
0: They did.
2: We all know they got a decent offense, but they're in trouble.
0: And so here's the thing. I disagree with you on Dallas, by the way, Jim. I don't think they're in trouble. I just think the Giants are good.
2: Well, the Giants are good now, but
0: the defensive performance is bad, Jim. I can't. Yeah. Go ahead, Jim.
2: I like New Orleans as my team I'm not worried about.
0: At 0-1, okay. Do you think they can win the South?
2: I do. I actually do. That kid can quarterback.
0: He can.
2: I mean, they might not have those type of stats every game, but I picked them in the beginning of the year to be the division winner based on what they did at the end last year.
0: It's crazy. Coming out of week one, Jim, every team in the South winless. Me and you got as many wins as the NFC South, brother. I appreciate you.
2: That's not surprising, though, is it, Linnell?
0: Well, yeah. No, it shouldn't be, but I think the most surprising part from the South, Jim, and I appreciate the call, brother, was what happened with Carolina. Carolina's defense folding like a cheap suit the way that they did. I get it. Chicago is really brilliant offensively, man. Ben Johnson dialing it up. He's a badass. But to give up 59 of them things in the opener, buddy, woof. Here's a stat on just how good Chicago was offensively. The Bears had 9 scoring drives. Do you realize in Bengals and Bucks, they didn't have 9 drives, period? I think the Bengals had 7 and the Bucks had 7. Bears had 9 scoring drives. It's levels to what they're doing right now on the offensive side of the football. 310-840-4910. Give me the 0-1 team you're most concerned about. Give me the 0-1 team you're most excited about. Gang, gang. Caller from Houston. What's going on? Hello? Yo, Houston.
3: Hello?
0: What's going on, brother? Yeah, what's up?
3: Hello?
0: What's going on, brother?
3: All right, what's up, man? It's Big Game James.
0: Oh, Big Game James. Okay, Oliver Pop. That's Big Game James from H-Town.
3: That's right, baby. And you know what I'm most excited about, but you know what I like the best? The way you came back. You waited a couple of days, but you said exactly what I said 2 days ago. You know D'Amico ain't going for that, and we call him around here No Mercy. When that No Mercy defense get back, we going to come up big like Shaq. You know how you did your little old bitty joke about Kevin Hart? We came up short. When we come back, we going to come up big like Shaq. You know that defense is a killer.
0: And the way
3: our offense played, man, if people don't see that, man, when that defense get back, close your eyes. Picture's rolling.
0: Big Game James, I appreciate you, brother. 310-840-4910. I am bullish on Houston. I'm right with Big Game James on that one, man. And like I said a moment ago, it's the play of C.J. Stroud. And the turnovers, this is what sucks, is it feels like I'm talking out of both sides of my face when I compliment C.J. Stroud because of the turnovers that he had down the stretch in his football game. Well, not down the stretch, the one that he had down the stretch, one he had early in the football game. If he can protect the ball, they've got weapons. David Montgomery looked really good in the run game. Him and Woody Marks are a great 1-2 tandem. I thought the offensive line, you know, played well for Houston. Despite Stroud getting sacked 3 times, it felt like they did a pretty decent job, you know, holding up. I loved the commitment that they had to the run game. 32 carries for 125 yards, man. It was a really solid day from them on the ground. They came up short, though, ultimately because of the turnovers, man. You can't have it happen. Rashad is in Atlanta. Rashad, take us into the break, brother. What you got, man?
4: Man, how you doing, man?
0: Doing good, brother.
4: I'm most concerned in my Patriots, man. I think this is why you should play your starters at some part of the preseason.
0: Got to.
4: A.J. Brown went down. It's like Drake May didn't know who to throw to. He tried to make a hero pass at the end, in the end zone. You could have went out of bounds. You could have did anything and went for overtime. But you tossed with a great defense. What makes you toss the ball, float it in the end zone? Like I'm concerned. Barry.
0: All three of the interceptions that he threw were low IQ plays. The one where you're at your own 21 on 3rd and 14, and it's tied at 10-10. Your defense is balling. All you gotta do is give up, is punt it and flip the field, man. Rashad, I feel for you, brother. I gotta let you go because we're up against the clock. Final hour of power coming up here on the Tell the Truth Tuesday edition of Westwood One Sports Night. 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

0: the Truth Tuesday edition of Us With One Sports Night. Youngest in charge, getting you up to 3 a.m. Eastern time. It is a Tell the Truth Monday, or excuse me, Tell the Truth Tuesday here on Us With One Sports Night. And I have a truth to tell you that's non-football related, and I've been messing with my eyebrow the entire show. I didn't know it was possible to get an ingrown eyebrow hair. I think that's what I have right now. It's uncomfortable, it's painful, and I don't wish it upon my worst enemy. Unless my worst enemy does bad things to me. Tell the Truth Tuesday. I want it to roll on here. You all have been awesome on the phones. Appreciate you all chiming in there. 310-840-4910. You can hit us up in the YouTube chat as well. Just search West with One Sports Night. The real Smitty saying the Rams are done. I think that's fascinating. We were just talking about 0-1 teams that we were concerned about, 0-1 teams that we were most confident in. The Rams at 0-1 are fascinating. They take on the New York Giants this week. And when you think about what the Rams struggled with against San Francisco, the Giants got a real good shot coming up this weekend. What did the Rams struggle against with San Fran? Stopping the run. Christian McCaffrey, Mr. Black. I mean, they got off on the ground, man. And really got a lot of movement and was really able to do whatever the hell that they wanted. If the Rams are going to avoid falling to 0-2, it's got to be better. On Thursday, they gave up 30 carries for 174 yards. That's 5.8 yards a pop. And it's not like there was some massive explosive run for like 60 or 70 yards that skewed these numbers. I mean, this is just what it was. It was a bludgeoning. Down in, down out. And I love the balance from San Fran. 34 pass attempts for Purdy, 30 attempts on the ground. The Rams, they better tighten up, man. There was that Rams fan that that was in the chat the other night being mouthy. And look, your team, you're going to find out right away what it is and what it ain't when it comes to the Rams. Because if you can't stop the run in this league, it's going to be very hard to win in this league. 310-840-4910. If you got any more calls on your team you're most concerned about or the team you're most excited about at 0-1. While we allow you all to line up on the phones, we'll tag in our guy Denton Day, who's going to help us make our way through Tell the Truth Tuesday. How can it be Tell the Truth Tuesday if we don't do a little NFL facts or cap? Let's do it.
1: I got a couple questions here for you, Linnell, and you get to decide whether these are facts or whether these are cap. So I'm going to start. Biggest win of the weekend, or most surprising win of the weekend, Arizona takes down the Chargers. That is the only win that the Arizona Cardinals will have in 2026.
0: I'm calling big cap on that. They look good, man. Jacoby Brissett and the connection that he has with the skill guys out there, Trey McBride, Marvin Harrison Jr. It was a fun offensive experience for that group. Looking at their schedule, Denton, they're 1-0 right now. By the time we get to the end of September, it could be the only one that they have. They take on Seattle coming up this week. Then they're at San Francisco. Then they're at New York. The schedule is daunting. For the Cardinals, dude. Seahawks, Niners, Cowboys, Lions, who I think suck. Rams, Broncos, Cowboys, Seahawks, Rams, Chiefs, Commanders, Eagles is a stretch of play for them. That is brutal, dog. They're not going to go 0-4, though, because I believe they got some talent there. They're a well-coached team, surprisingly. That's a murderous row schedule, man.
1: Yeah, it's difficult. And that factored into this, too. They're not the only ones that we're going to talk about scheduling. In fact, okay. That's where we're going next. The Denver Broncos are in very dangerous territory, Linnell. By October 15th, they will be 2-4, factor cap.
0: Well, they're 0-1 right now. They've got the Jags, the Rams, the Chargers. I think they could get the Chargers. Because I believe that'll be the game where Bo Nix is able to sit back comfortably and throw the football all over the place. Jacksonville's pass rush is legit with Josh Allen Hines and Trayvon Walker. The Rams are probably going to be pissed off going into that game because I believe they fall to 0-2. I got the Giants coming up this weekend.
1: Ooh,
0: Yeah, dude. I'm going to call.
1: They got the Seahawks and the Niners as well on that schedule. That's... So their next five, Jags, Rams, Niners, Chargers, Seahawks.
0: That's brutal. They got Seattle on a short week after traveling to California.
1: So and more like likely than not, Darnold available for that one.
0: Gosh, dude.
1: It's a tough schedule. Like, I mean,
0: it is.
1: When you, I feel like you don't oftentimes see, because you just laid out the Arizona Cardinals schedule, and they were supposed to not have a good schedule, and then they did. I feel like you don't often see a lot of these teams that you just point to and be like, oh, you have a gauntlet that you have to run.
0: And that's the reality right now for Denver.
1: Do you Elvis Nix?
0: Honestly, I don't, man. I think there's some real issues with Sean Payton and Davis Webb in terms of the play calling, man. Like, I believe Sean is going to take those duties back. I was surprised Denton last night that they didn't run the football more. They had some success doing that with J.K. Dobbins and company, but they did not stick with it. So we'll see. We will see.
1: Speaking of running the football, that's where we're going next. Fact or cap, Derrick Henry will become the oldest player in NFL history to rush for 1,600 yards in 2026.
0: Let's do some math here while we're at it. Derrick Henry on Sunday, I believe, ran for a buck 44.
1: Buck 44 on 24 carries.
0: Buck 44 on 24 carries. They've got 16 games left. The way that they're going, Denton, I don't know if they're going to be playing meaningful football at the end of the year, because I think they'll have the AFC conference locked up by that point. As I quickly do the on-the-fly math, 1,600 minus 144.
1: If he goes for 144 in a game, he is going to set more than just 1,600 yards.
0: I'm about to say,
1: man, he'll be flirting with 2,400 yards.
0: The thing that was impressive about Baltimore, and we didn't give you the numbers on the Ravens a little bit earlier, man, when they were under center, which they were a lot on Sunday, him working from an under center approach instead of being in the shotgun, he's just a much more effective back. I mean, he was awesome, man, on Sunday. And he was awesome last year, too, Denton. It's just the only problem was he kept putting the ball on the turf. He had this weird fumbling issue last year that was mighty strange. I call facts, though. I do think he gets the 1,600 yards. He's going to be in the Offensive Player of the Year discussion.
1: He was 5 yards away last year. And at 31 years old, his season last year at 1,595 is the third highest yard mark for a guy that's 31. No one at 32 has ever hit 16 before, but Curtis Martin and Tiki Barber each did it in their age 31 seasons with the Jets and the Giants.
0: Well, there we go. It's impressive, too, that because running backs are supposed to age terribly. He's a big bruiser. So, like, I thought he would start to wear down from, like, a soft tissue standpoint. The body breaks down, but feels like he's only getting better. I think Lamar Jackson's adding years onto Derrick Henry's career.
1: I meant to say, you look at Derrick Henry and you look at some of these other running backs, because I pulled up the entirety of, like, career rushing yards.
0: Okay.
1: Because I wanted to see where he was. He's far. There's been a lot of good running backs. I mean, he's top 10 at 13-196 or 162. But if he wants to catch Emmett, I mean, Emmett's at 18-355. Like, there's going to be a while. But a lot of the guys that he is behind on this list, you know, he spent his first years in Tennessee splitting with DeMarco Murray. And to an extent, while Lamar's not running for, you know, 20 times a game, he does split a little bit of the carries and the workload with Lamar, and the defense has to pay attention to Lamar. So he's finding himself in a really nice spot in that regard.
0: Honestly, man, like, he was at Alabama just a freak show. I don't know if you've seen his high school highlights, dog.
1: Oh, I have.
0: That is just one of the crazier highlight tapes you'll ever see, just because how big he is compared to everybody else who's playing. For a dude to be that big, and he's kind of soft-spoken for his size, too, a hell of a career for Derrick Henry, man, and one of the best backs in the history of the sport.
1: All right, continuing on here, Factor Cap, I got a couple more for you. Your boy, Shoddy, is going to be on the hot seat when Dallas falls to 0-2 this weekend.
0: Man, you're like pitting my two loves against me, being right And then my Commanders. I am very bullish on Dallas. I have them as one of the postseason teams in the NFC. Something's got to give, though. We're going to put this game under the microscope more tomorrow night on Westwood One Sports Night. Either Washington or Dallas is going to fall to 0-2 within the landscape of the NFC East. And when you consider that they're both already 0-1 within the division, Denton, rare do you have the must-win game in week two? It's a must-win game for both of these teams. I'm going to call facts. I do believe Brian Schottenheimer will be on the hot seat after this weekend because I believe Washington goes into Dallas and handles business. The biggest problem, the biggest reason for concern for Dallas is their inability to stop Cam Scataboo in that run game. It was a lot of gap. It was a lot of duo. And the double teams of the New York Giants did such a good job displacing the defensive tackles of Dallas, man. It felt like I was watching a Commanders game in 2025 when I was watching Deron Payne and Javon Kinlaw basically play like they were playing with ice skates on, man. It was tough to watch, man, and I'm happy they played well in week one. Dallas is so fascinating because Jerry's not patient. Jerry also was pretty adamant today during his weekly radio hit, by the way. Isn't that the craziest thing ever? NFL owner with a weekly radio hit. It's crazy. He said, look, I think everyone's in lockstep with the excuse that they're using in Dallas. They keep saying, well, when you have all these new players on the defensive side of the football, it's going to take some time for us to get acclimated to one another. We knew that there were going to be growing pains. Me and Steven knew. Those growing pains hopefully stop in Washington. Or, as Denton said, Brian Schottenheimer, his seat's going to be talky hot.
1: I mean, I hope they continue for a long time. I would also point out that it is, this offseason was very different for Dallas because despite the fact that Jerry did do his radio hit, he also kind of shut the hell up. Which does not happen very often. And the reason he did that is because he thought they were going to win. So we're going to do something a little bit different here. I got one more for you. But we also have some in the YouTube comments. We're simulcast on YouTube, Westwood One Sports Night. So if you have a couple of factor caps you want to throw Linnell's way, throw them in the YouTube comments, and I'll hit them for one final closing sweep. But my final one that I have personally for you, the Cincinnati Bengals are winning the AFC.
0: You gonna make me do this after week one, D-Day? Come on.
1: Week one. Sexy Dexy. And boy, Mafe, I mean, come on.
0: If we want to pat our backs here on this program, because we do get a lot of takes right. We get some stuff wrong. I get some stuff wrong. We also get a lot of stuff right. I was the guy that told America, hey, look, boy, Mafe, John Allen, Sexy Dexy. They're going to get after the quarterback, man. Four turnovers forced by the Bucs defense. Excuse me, by the Bengals offense, rather. Four turnovers forced by the Bengals defense. It's getting late, y'all. The thing that was even more impressive than the turnovers, Denton, for Cincy, is their offense really didn't get going. Like, Tampa did a decent job defensively in this one. Now, they had a bunch of short fields that they worked with, so maybe that influenced some of the statistical output of Burrow and Chase and company throughout the day. But if their offense gets back on track, because I wouldn't consider it on track in week one, they're going to be hard to beat, man. I'm tap dancing right now because I don't want to answer the question. I'm scared.
1: I know. What are you so frightened of?
0: Because I could always just walk it back and be like, I was wrong, you know. But
1: well, I mean, who's going to win the AFC?
0: No. I call cap. I'm on the Ravens hard, man. I think the Ravens are still a significantly better football team than Cincinnati coming out of week one.
1: All right, there it is. All right, let's go to the comments. We got a couple of people that have been very active. We want to reward you if you are active in the comments. WVUer says, factor cap, the Steelers will win a playoff game for the first time this decade. I shouldn't laugh when I read these. I'm sorry.
0: So look, it's crazy because I didn't realize it had been that long. When I went out to Pittsburgh, that was one of the things that we ended up asking on our pop quiz was, why would the Steelers break their playoff drought this year? I didn't realize it was a decade. I'm going to call Cap. Sorry. The AFC's loaded, man. The AFC's loaded. I got to go back and look. I don't even think I have them making the postseason.
1: I don't think if you do. You might have, actually. It would be ironic that they, with Mike McCarthy, win a playoff game for the first time after they ditch Mike Tomlin. Like, that would be awkward.
0: Dallas fans would be like, dog, why can't you do that here?
1: It'd be hilarious if that game's on NBC, because then Mike Tomlin would have to sit on the little stage and potentially see that. Yeah. I mean, if you want to, like, you know, long-term storytelling, that is something. Our guy Knight Rider asks, in Factor Cap, we're reading some of your comments. Hit us up on YouTube, Westwood One Sports Night. He says, Factor Cap, the Bears will set an NFL record for points in 2026. I did some research on that. Yeah. You want me to throw this at you?
0: Yes.
1: So the record for points right now is the 2013 Denver Broncos. That's when Peyton Manning threw 55 touchdowns. They scored 606 points, which averages to just a hair under 38 points per game.
0: God darn it. I look at the schedule, because this is what it's going to ultimately come down to. They've got Minnesota this weekend, who could put a stop to all of that. That's a Super Bowl caliber defense. The next 2 weeks, they've got Minnesota and Philly. Arguably two of the top five defenses in the NFL. So we're going to find out really quickly whether or not the Panthers defense just sucks or the Bears are actually this good offensively. I'm going to call Cap. I don't think they break the record, because I think their record in the regular season is going to be so strong to where they're not playing their guys really down the stretch, because they already have things locked up. I think the Bears are going to be a very formidable outfit, man. I totally disagree with the rest of the country that their defense just sucks and they're not going to get it turned around on that side of the football. I don't have any, like, facts to back that up. It's just a vibe. Anytime you let Mighty Mouse throw for 300 yards on you, you're probably not that good defensively.

0: time? Yeah, I'm going to go facts, actually. I will go facts. Because the defense is so bad.
1: Generally speaking, the NFL season is very long.
0: Yeah.
1: So once you get to get the look, like what Peyton Manning did in 2013 was very unheard of. I mean, I'm looking at their system now. I mean, they scored 50 points three separate times.
0: Isn't that when he opened up with seven touchdowns against Baltimore?
1: Yeah, and they didn't even score 50 in that game. They scored 49. So they had three other times where they scored 50. And then on top of that, they had, let's see, one, two, three, three other, so six total times where they scored over 40. Three of those times they scored over 50.
0: That's incredible, dog.
1: It's insanity. And I'm looking here, their lowest output points-wise, was 20. They lost a game on Thursday. They scored 20 points.
0: Yeah. The Bears, that Broncos defense was also good, too. The Bears not having a defense, am I tripping for like thinking that that makes it more feasible for it to happen?
1: It makes it very feasible. Trust me, I watched Caleb Williams at USC. I made a lot of money off of Caleb Williams at USC because of that. His USC defense couldn't score, and they just put him out on the field, and he put up a ton of points for Lincoln Riley and company.
0: My first ever college bet, that you just know how to, it's accidentally triggered me, was Caleb versus Utah when he shouldn't have been playing because he was playing on one leg.
1: Playing on a bum ankle.
0: And they lost. It was the first college game I ever bet on.
1: Over. Jeffrey hits us up and says that you did have the Steelers winning a playoff game. And then I checked here. You did have the Steelers beating the Bills.
0: I did. Okay, bet. Wow. Look, I can't even remember what the hell. Can't even remember what the hell I predicted, America.
1: This is why we like our listeners, because Jeffrey knew. He's like, yeah, he definitely had this.
0: Thank you, Jeffrey. We have graphics that back all of this up, so it's not like I can lie and just change my mind on the fly. Damn. That's awkward.
1: I think it's fine. Look, sometimes we don't know. Like, look, man, we put these rankings out at the beginning of the year, these predictions. So if we're right, we can throw it in everybody's face. If we're wrong,
0: you know what I'm saying? Yeah,
1: that is the formula. From our boss's mouth to our ears to now our mouths to God's ears.
0: There we go.
1: That's how that works.
0: Is that wrap up facts or cap, or you got something else for us?
1: That pretty much wraps up. Unless you want the silly one. You want the silly one?
0: what's
1: Andrew says in the chat, Jalen Hurts is the best quarterback in the NFL.
0: He's awful. I can't even lie, Denton. You know how I feel about him. The passengers, I like to call him. The baby Birkin, the BBL. He's the reason we lost on Sunday, dog. The throw he made on the sideline to Dontavian Wicks and the throw that he made to Devontae Smith and the scramble that he had on third.
1: Devontae Smith throw, huge. The Wicks throw, big. No, look, man.
0: That wasn't perfect.
1: One particular cornerback decided that he lost the football, and then Dontavian Wicks had nothing but green grass in front of him, behind him, to the side of him. It was not great.
0: Dan Quinn actually called out Mike Samers still.
1: He's Mike now, not Mikey. He's Mike.
0: Not Mike. He's Mike.
1: Honestly, he's close to being Michael. One more. Knight Reiner says, factor cap, the Falcons will have the number one pick in the draft next year. For your sake, I hope so.
0: Cap. Hell no, they're not going to have the number one pick. The Falcons aren't that bad, America. And Knight Rider, you know that, man. Look at Knight Rider. Knight Rider looked like he just got a fresh retwist in a little Avatar picture, and he got his Falcons picture up in the background or sitting in the Falcons chair. Don't be upset about what happened in week one. Y'all lost by seven, brother, like with a third stringer. You should be proud of the Falcons, man. Should we read it or not? Like, no. No, okay.
1: That's a YouTube exclusive.
0: Yeah, well, he even auto-corrected himself. Oh, that's terrible. The Smitty says the Falcons suck. The Smitty? That's an interesting name. And the Smitty also put Caleb Williams, and he put the fingernail paint emoji. You guys got to stop talking about Caleb painting his nails. It's so old. He's too good for that to be a thing anymore.
1: If he wins MVP, would you paint your nails?
0: I'm going to make a declaration here on this show right now, here tonight.
1: You have a nice woman do it for you.
0: If Caleb Williams...

0: Mahomes wins MVP, I will paint my nails. All 10 of my fingers, I will paint them. The color of y'all choice. I don't think he's going to win MVP, because Lamar will, but if he does, I'll have a... That, now, I'll never do that again, I promise. That
1: was, I mean, yeah, maybe the hand motion needs to be adjusted, yeah, but we can crazy. Get really creative with the colors.
0: We can like make a message on it. We could type Westwood 1 Sports Time, probably. It's not enough fingers, clearly, but...
1: WWOS.
0: That's yeah, Westwood WWOSM.
1: Sports Night, and then YIC mm-hmm. on the other hand.
0: That would be... yeah, wow. You're thinking way too hard about this, and now I feel like you're rooting for Caleb Williams to win MVP.
1: Well, I'm not, but... Yeah, sometimes good things happen out of bad situations.
0: Oh, man. WVUer says the Browns draft Arch Manning next spring. Yeah. Maybe. Well, no, they draft Trinidad Chambliss.
1: Do you know the history of the Mannings? He ain't going to Cleveland.
0: Yeah, and if Tom Monk is going to be the guy, I think Trinidad is like the best fit for him. Or Dante Moore, really. But Dante, I don't know. I love Dante Moore's hair, by the way. Somebody got to get that brother a head and shoulders deal ASAP. But something about him, man, I didn't like it. He was cussing his teammates out on the sideline last week. I did like that, showing some fire. But Dan Lanning's a fraud, and America should know that. 310-840-4910 is the number. About a half hour left to go in the program here on Westwood One Sports Night. It is a Tell the Truth Monday edition, Tell the Truth Tuesday edition, jeez, of Westwood One Sports Night. When we come back, I'll ring the alarm. The things that I'm most concerned about leaving week one of the NFL season. That's next.
2: The Chiefs beat the Broncos. KC won at home and reminded everyone who's been dominating this division for nearly a decade. The Chiefs are back atop the AFC West to start the season. But will they finish there? Westwood One Sports.
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1: You know, part of me feels like we went through last night's four-hour show and this was never played. And if that is the case, Oliver, you were probably upset about the Packers, so I understand you weren't in your bag. This is Westwood One Sports Night with the youngest of Jaws and L. Willingham. Rocking out with you for about another half hour as we get you up to 3 a.m. Eastern Time on a Tell the Truth Tuesday edition of Westwood One Sports Night. 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We will get you geared up for week number two of the NFL. It starts on Thursday with Thursday Night Football. The Kang and Off Kakalaki. Josh Graham will be with you Thursday night, 11 p.m. to 3 a.m. Eastern Time to break down every angle of the first game of week two of the NFL season, the inaugural game in the Bills' new stadium. Super duper excited for that. I like Buffalo. Early read, I like Buffalo. It is a Tell the Truth Tuesday edition of Westwood One Sports Night. Each and every Tuesday, we'll ring the alarm, as I'll tell you, the team I'm most concerned about coming out of that week's action in the NFL.

0: We're ringing the alarm on one team in particular here tonight. And if you're listening right now in the greater Cleveland area, I know I was wrong. I went up to Browns camp for 2 days. I'm talking to everybody, shaking hands, kissing babies. And I almost was like a local celebrity in Cleveland for a couple of days because I was the one idiot who thought the Browns would be worth the damn coming up in 2026 after their performance in week one against the Jaguars. Not only are the Browns awful, I believe the Browns will be picking first in the 2027 NFL draft. What a total 180 I have done on Cleveland. I had to. This weekend was even worse than the score looked. They took a trip to Jacksonville to take on the Jaguars. Start number one for Deshaun Watson as he tries to, you know, open a new chapter, begin a new chapter in Cleveland, and they lost 34-10. He looked like the worst quarterback in the NFL on Sunday. Sacked 5 times, threw an interception. He was 16-22, though, Linnell. He also was the leading rusher for Cleveland. That was the problem with the Browns on Sunday. Didn't have much balance. Deshaun Watson refusing to throw the football down the field. But here's the ironic part about it all. As terrible as Deshaun Watson's ass is, the Browns' defense, which was supposed to be a strength for them this year, the Browns' defense was even worse last year. Cleveland, with Jim Schwartz pushing the buttons and Myles Garrett rushing the passer, 4th in yards allowed last year. They were 4th in EPA per play. They had one of the best pass rushing units in the NFL. They were 13th in terms of points per game, and that was really a flex because the offense never did them any favors. They didn't do them any favors this past weekend either. But the way that the Browns' defense looked, I thought, was one of the most concerning things of the weekend, because if they're not going to play good defense and they're going to be that inept on the offensive side of the football, I ask the $1 million question, or the $260 million question: how do you score points? How do you win games? I don't know. That's the problem right now plaguing the Cleveland Browns. The personnel's not going to change. Jesus isn't going to, you know, plop from the sky and save Cleveland. Todd Monken, who I was a pretty big fan of heading into this week, Todd Monken's got to crack the whip, is how I put it. Hold some dudes accountable. But the problem is, if you're Todd Monken, how do you hold people accountable if no one's holding you accountable? What do I mean by that when I say no one's holding, you know, Todd Monken accountable? The decision that he made to go with Deshaun Watson, knowing that there's far more upside with Shedeur Sanders, is embarrassing. It is. And the fact that Jimmy Haslam, who needs to be, you know, checked to see if he's going senile or not. Think about the past calendar year, the past 6 months, rather, for Jimmy Haslam. You traded Myles Garrett, and you traded Giannis Antetokounmpo. He ain't all the way there upstairs, if you pick up what I'm putting down. So for Todd Monken to not make the decision that was best for the organization, it's tough. It is, man. I feel for Todd Monken, though. I understand the losing-ass, toxic-ass culture that he's walking into. And I get it. Like, he's got to think about self-preservation as well. But, man, if you get fired from the Browns, nobody going to hold it against you. Everyone knows they are terrible as an organization. If I was Todd Monken, man, I would do what my heart told me to do. And his heart should have told him, hey, I need to be playing Shedeur Sanders. Instead, they started Deshaun Watson on Sunday. The numbers don't look bad, but that's why stats only tell part of the story. He was terrible on Sunday. 16 to 22, yes. But the problem was the five sacks that he took were egregious. It never pushed the football down the field vertically. He limits what they could be offensively. He just does. I wonder how his teammates feel about him. That's the thing that I begin to wonder now. If you're Todd Monken, you don't want to lose the locker room in your first year as the head coach. And if you continue to play a guy that the locker room knows is garbage, you run the risk of losing that locker room. Speaking of the Cleveland locker room, their safety, Ronnie Hickman, was asked about Todd Monken's decision to go with Deshaun Watson again this weekend against the Tampa Bay Bucs.
1: He said today that he's sticking with Deshaun. Do you like that continuity that he's given him another week in that starting role?
2: That's above my pay grade.
0: You want to talk about a phrase or three words painting an entire picture? That's above my pay grade. Five words painting an entire picture for Ronnie Hickman. Think about the low-hanging fruit that was. That was a layup opportunity for Ronnie Hickman to back his starting quarterback. And instead, he decided to cop out and say it's above my pay grade. You couldn't even pay Ronnie Hickman to say something nice about Deshaun Watson's freaky ass. And this is the thing. Deshaun Watson, while he hasn't been able to play, he's had plenty of time since he's been hurt to endear himself to his teammates. Earn your respect, brother. And they know you're terrible, but damn it, at least if you were doing everything that you were supposed to do, people would still back you. The fact that Ronnie Hickman passed on that opportunity to give Deshaun Watson a vote of confidence, it tells you everything you need to know about how the locker room feels about Deshaun Watson. I think that's a pretty important opinion, wouldn't you say? The locker room and how they feel about Deshaun Watson. Because look, I say it all the time, right? Unless you've played football at some level and been in between those white lines, you might not be able to relate to it. When you know that the dude that's on the field is terrible, you have no confidence in him, you do not put forth your best effort. And it may not always be intentional, right? I'll give you an example. I told you I could count on both my hands how many total games I won in my four-year high school career in football, right? Perennial loser in high school. We had a quarterback change one time, man. We had our guy Jesse Wood. Shout out to our guy Jay Wood. That was my quarterback in high school, and we weren't very good. He was like a 5'9 Jag. Just a nice dude. Love Jesse. We had this transfer kid come in. His name was Shawan Nunez, and I've talked about Shawan before on the program. Remember the cat that refused to throw me the football during the install play that was literally drawn up for me? That guy. He was fast as all outdoors. And our coach, though, was starting Shawan, and everybody on the team didn't want Shawan to start because Shawan did what Shawan wanted to do. We knew he was better than Jesse, but Shawan didn't stay after for study hall. Shawan was never on time in the class. Shawan was a me type of dude. Shawan made us run. So despite Jesse being the lesser quarterback, we wanted Jesse to start over Shawan. While Shawan was playing, it felt like there was this dark cloud over the team. No one, you know, was playing at their best. Now, mind you, we were terrible, so what does our best really look like, right? But as soon as Jesse got put into the lineup, man, it felt like I went from Brian Arakpo to Lawrence Taylor, baby. I just had confidence. There's an aura in a benefit of playing for a quarterback that you believe in. And the thing that's tough in Cleveland, they got their ass kicked this weekend. That defense taking the step back that they did, probably one of the most shocking developments of all of week one in the NFL. Is the defense really that bad, or do they just not like Deshaun Watson? Are the vibes just down when it comes to Cleveland? I think Todd Monken should very much care what the locker room thinks about the starting quarterback job. But according to Todd Monken, the oldest head coach in the NFL, He can give a rat's ass what the players think about the starting quarterback gig.
3: I'd rather just talk about today because I haven't had time to even look at the tape. I mean, I'm sure as hell not firing me. I'm not firing our staff. I'm not getting rid of all of our players. So he happens to be one of 53 and however many practice squad guys we got and our staff, he's one of that. So we'll evaluate everything. To just say that emotionally here at the end when we're, you know, I mean, we just didn't play good enough. They didn't coach well enough.
0: I'm not going to fire myself, says Todd Monken. And I agree with you, Campbell. Campbell Todd is what I call him. Who typed in the YouTube chat earlier saying that sounds like Todd Monken smokes six packs of Camels before each practice or something like that? I mean, I love his voice. I'm big on tones. The next thing that Todd Monken said was pretty stunning, if you ask me. Todd Monken was asked if the players are in favor of Deshaun Watson being the starter. Take a listen to this.
3: And really, to be honest, I mean, they don't have a choice. I mean, this isn't a debate.
0: Hold on, can you stop it again, Oliver? When I heard that earlier today, and you're going through the day, you're wondering what you're going to talk about tonight. When I first came across that piece of audio, I just called it audio. Audio. Jeez Louise. I said, well, we got to talk about it. How ignorant of Todd Monken. Part of me thinks it's gangster as hell. Man, I'm going to rat's ass with these Bama things. They're terrible. They suck. I'm the winner here. Right? But Todd, he's from the old school. So I get the mentality. I get where he's coming from. That can't be the actual way that he's moving there in Cleveland. Because if it is, he's going to lose that locker room before the season even gets underway. That's the tough part. Todd Monken, though, man. Savage. That's how I would describe him. The show, I would describe it as almost complete. We finish it up the same way each and every night. Our guy Denton Day puts the show to bed. D-Day, what you got for us tonight, my friend?
4: It's celebratory for you. We got to gauge your hype for your man. We'll do it to close the show.
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0: So unfortunately, this is Tell the Truth Tuesday here at Western World Sports. I'll tell the truth. In the last like half hour, I've like developed like a chest cold. I'm like sneezing everywhere. My nose is obnoxious, and I probably sound obnoxious to our guys Oliver and Denton. But I want to let them know, let you all know, I am going to thug it through the final 5 minutes of the show because I'm a warrior. let's wrap up the show the same way we do each and every night. Our guy Denton Day puts us to bed. What do you got for us tonight, Denton?
1: I mean, God gives his toughest battles to his strongest soldiers. So thank you for gutting it out for the final 5 minutes. You're staying up late after the show, is what I've been told, right? Because you have to fantasize about your boy.
0: It's not fantasizing about him. There's a project that was dropped.
1: Was the album dropped? Or is he teasing the album?
0: I think he's doing an album tease. His rollouts have been... You can't stand Drake for a bunch of valid reasons, I guess. You got to admit, the Iceman rollout was damn good, wasn't it?
1: I prefer, like, the media route, but if
0: he doesn't talk, that's true.
1: Yeah, if streaming is your thing, it's fine. Look, I'm not his target audience. I'm just giving you the platform because I know he's your guy.
0: Well, I appreciate that. FOMO is what it's called. Fear of missing out. And... the irony in it, and I watch the Joe Budden podcast sometimes. Joe Budden hates Drake. Him and Denton like have a group chat that they're in together. They text back and forth about their hate for Drake.
1: Yeah. it's a bald thing. You'll get
0: Budden. Yeah, I was just about to say. Budden was saying, and I'm sure you probably will agree with this from just a hip hop standpoint. Budden was like, him calling it fear of missing out is so Drake. Like, what are you missing out on? You just gave us 4 albums, you bastard. Exactly. What do you mean you're missing out?
1: Can you have FOMO at 40?
0: You know, you're 40 and rich as hell. Topic. Like,
1: yeah.
0: You know, this is what happens when you chase around 22-year-olds at the age of 40. It's just how your life goes. That's the one thing with Drake that I don't get. Because I promise you, when I'm 40, all you 20-year-old hoochie mamas out there, you won't be able to get a piece of the youngest in charge. There'll be an age requirement to ride this ride, baby. Cloudy MG says, Drake is garbage. You're garbage, Cloudy. How about that?
1: Wait, hold on. If you're 40, are you then going to change the name to Middle Age in Charge? Like,
0: well, here's the thing. Okay. It's a million-dollar question in the world of sports talk radio nowadays. What's Linnell going to do as he ages? Well, let me tell you something. I'm going to go from the YIC to the VIC. You know what I'm saying? VIC, has a song called Get Silly. I don't know if America's familiar with the song Get Silly. It's pretty silly.
1: That's particularly relevant because I sent you something yesterday about a guy getting silly on the bar.
0: Hey, go ahead, bro. Wow. Someone, Knight Rider, says 40 is where life begins. Well, not if... well, you're a Falcons fan, so I get that. I don't know why I dunked on the Falcons just now. Hang on,
1: what does the Falcons have anything to do with that?
0: But as far as Drake, we're thinking, so today is exactly how many months? 4 months? 3 months since he dropped the last project? Last projects, plural. Dan's like, I don't give a damn.
1: I don't know. I don't keep up with this.
0: But... they're assuming, or conspiracy theorists out there are like, does FOMO mean 4 more? Like, he's about to give us 4 more projects to get out of the deal that he's in. Because that's the assumption.
1: I thought the 3 was to get out of the deal.
0: I know. But he's apparently still in the deal. The only thing that I...
1: by the way, he's trapped in a 360. That's the problem. I digress. He's your guy.
0: Well, yeah. I'm excited, though. I don't know how much I'm going to get through because tomorrow's a Wednesday, and on Wednesdays, you know, I go out to the park in Ashburn to check in on my Commanders. just know that I'm excited about the Drake. It Tuesday tonight, or earlier tonight, rather. Jeez, the end of the show, I always just trip up here. He gave us, I'm speaking like he's Jesus. He gave us life. He gave us water. He gave us blood. He gave us a streaming time of 10 p.m. Eastern time. I hope that it dropped. Appreciate you guys for being here. Drake Toll, I love you. You're no Aubrey Graham.
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0: Here's Lindell Willingham.
1: Holla at your boy. Youngest of Charles Lindell Willingham. Getting you up to 3 a.m. Eastern Time here on a Tell the Truth Tuesday edition of What's What One Sports Night. Getting you geared up for week number 2 in the National Football League. What a week it was, though, in week number 1. Getting this kicked off. Boy, did I miss it, man. Sunday was fun. Last night was fun. I think after doing the show last night, being here with you all last night, these standalone games, I always love primetime. Well, my team's not playing in it because the Commanders suck in primetime. But I always love primetime. Those standalone games where the entire country is chewing on the same bone, per se, and everyone's got their opinions and different thoughts on what's going, I loved it, man. It was fun as hell watching the Kansas City Chiefs kind of felt like reclaim their spot as the big dogs in the National Football League, at least from my perspective. Each and every Tuesday on What's What One Sports Night, we'll bring you the most highly anticipated power ranking segment in all of sports talk radio, Nell's Super Six Pack. I'll give you my top 6 teams in the NFL heading into that week of play. Last time I checked, well, the clock just struck midnight on the East Coast. So if you're listening on the East Coast, it's not Tuesday anymore. But it is Tuesday in a lot of other places. And like I said, every Tuesday we'll bring you the most highly anticipated power ranking segment, Nell's Super Six Pack, my top 6 NFL teams going into week number 2.

writing. Let's do it. Dell Super Six Pack, top six teams in the NFL heading into week number two. Real quick, while we got the opportunity to do so, I want to keep some receipts here. The first installment of the Super Six Pack last week, going into week one, knocking on the door, I had Cincinnati, Dallas, Denver, and then the official six, Chicago six, Buffalo five, Houston four, Kansas City three, Baltimore two, the LA Rams one. A little bit of change at the top here. Let's get it started. The three teams that were the closest to making the Super Six Pack that are knocking on the door is what I would call it. The Cincinnati Bengals, first and foremost, man. They were knocking on the door last week as well. And you would think that after their performance, that it would be enough to push them over the top and get them in the official Super Six Pack. It wasn't. They had some struggles offensively against Tampa. It wasn't perfect, but on the defensive side, that is why they're in this conversation. I told you all, if that defense could live up to the hype, and they did so, they're going to be a Super Bowl contender. They're going to be a very, very difficult out within the landscape of the AFC. They're the first team that's knocking on the door. Loved what Cincinnati did. Handled business in week one. They got a really tough test on the road against a desperate Houston Texans team who's trying to avoid falling to 0-2. Speaking of the Houston Texans, they're the team that's knocking on the door next. They're 0-1 after their loss to the Buffalo Bills in week one. They were number four in the Super Six Pack last week. The loss to Buffalo did hurt them a little bit. They're the 0-1 team that I'm most excited about, if I'm being honest, right? I feel really good about the Texans. Think about what the biggest storyline is this year for Houston. It's whether or not C.J. Stroud is going to be able to play well enough to garner a long-term contract extension. In week number one, he was dealing. Now, he had a turnover that really cost them the football game as Greg Russo had a strip sack of him. But in terms of playing on time, playing on schedule, playing in rhythm, he had a couple of key scrambles that were huge. I thought C.J. Stroud kicked off week number one in the 2026 season with a bang, man. He is somebody that I think is, you know, going to look like a very smart cookie at season's end in terms of betting on himself. But they've got to win football games. That defense for Houston, the pass rush wasn't good enough. They didn't get home. Josh Allen, it was really bombs away as they consistently, you know, took deep shots against this Texans defense. The last team that's knocking on the door, the team that was the closest to cracking the Super Six Pack here in week number two, spent a lot of time talking about him the last two nights. John Harbaugh and the New York Football Giants beating people up front. CeCe Mauinoa pitching a shutout in his first ever game, going up against Quinnen Williams and Kenny Clark. That's how you do it, man. They brought in Pat Ricard this offseason as a pseudo sixth offensive lineman, and they used him early and often on Sunday Night Football, running the football really well against the Dallas Cowboys, recreating the line of scrimmage on a consistent basis. Here was the most impressive piece about the New York Giants and their run game. The movement that they were able to get on the interior with these duo gap runs was really, really impressive. That's the telltale sign of a good double team. Can you get the guy to move off of his spot? Can you get the guy to be displaced? And the Giants all night long, it felt like, did that. The most impressive piece, though, of what I saw from the Giants, and it's not Jackson Dart, who was excellent. The most impressive piece with that was that defense, man. They went up against a Dallas Cowboys offense that we know is a top three unit within the National Football League. That Giants defense and what they accomplished, that's the reason why I'm bullish on this group. That's the reason that I think they all of a sudden have went from bottom feeder of the NFC to a team that could be, you know, in that fringe playoff conversation as we enter the months of November and December. Really, really bullish on the New York Giants. Strong performance from their young pup, Jackson Dart, as well. Playing on schedule, making plays with his legs, showing a toughness and a moxie that everyone's got to appreciate. The Giants, this time next week, if they win against the Rams, will damn sure be on Nell's Super Six Pack, my top six teams in the NFL. Let's get to it, though, man. The real list. Me and the committee up late, burning the midnight oil to bring you this list.
Nels Super Six Pack, top six teams in the NFL. I want you to chime in on the phones with your top team as well. 310-840-4910 is the number. You can hit us up in the YouTube chat as well. Just search Westwood One Sports Tonight. Give me your top team in the NFL. Who's the best exiting week number one of NFL play? 310-840-4910. Let's run through Nels Super Six Pack, my top six teams in the National Football League. At number six, ooh, I could be wrong sometimes, but I could be right as well. I was wrong on the Seattle Seahawks. I had them missing the postseason in its entirety last week during Predictions Week here on Westwood One Sports Night. I did not think that Sam Darnold and the offense would be able to replicate last year's success. The other piece is this. I really don't believe in Sam Darnold if we're keeping it 8 more than 92. I've said it all spring, said it all summer. Sam Darnold led the NFL in turnovers last year, yet somehow they won the Super Bowl. I don't believe that they're going to be able to replicate that success if Sam Darnold plays that way. Lucky for Seattle, Sam Darnold's on the shelf right now with what they're calling a glute injury. He hurt his butt. He's not going to play this weekend. There's a chance that he plays next week. But regardless, if you're a Seahawks fan, good news as it is a short-term injury. Here's the silver lining, though, and why I am so bullish on the Seahawks and why they come in at number six and Nels Super Six Pack. That defense, despite losing Boye Mafe to the Cincinnati Bengals, despite losing Reek Woolen to the Philadelphia Eagles, despite losing Kobe Bryant, rather, to the Chicago Bears, they look like a well-oiled machine on that side of the football. Don't look at the name on the back of the jersey for Seattle. It's about the name on the front. There is a style of football that they play. It's fast. It's physical. It is nasty. You saw it in week one in the season opener against the New England Patriots. Nehemiah Pritchard coming up with big-time plays. Josh Jobe had the game-winning interception. Derek Hall, hell on wheels, coming off the edge. There's a lot to like about this Seattle Seahawks football team. And as long as you're able to play defense the way that they play defense, you're going to be within the fight. I say it all the time here on Westwood One Sports Center. I probably sound like a broken record. Football is about that 60-minute fight in the phone booth between the offensive line and the defensive line. In week number one, the Seattle Seahawks proved, if nothing else, they're still really damn good on both sides of the line of scrimmage. That's good enough to earn a spot in Nels Super Six Pack, my top six teams in the NFL. I want you to chime in with your top NFL team heading into week number two, 310-840-4910. Coming in at number five, Nels Super Six Pack, the Chicago Bears, baby. Putting up 59 points in the season opener against the Carolina Panthers. I know what some people are saying. Oh, well, now they gave up 37 points too. How could they possibly be a very good football team? Look, I can't argue with that. On second thought, going out and watching the condensed replay of Chicago and Carolina. On second review, the Bears defense was worse than I thought. They're on the list right now. And I was pretty high on them coming out of Sunday. But after watching the game over again, I don't know with their schedule if Bryce Young and the Panthers personnel is going to give you fits and light you up. What happens when the competition offensively gets even stiffer? The next 2 weeks for the Chicago Bears, home versus Brian Flores and the Minnesota Vikings, and that should be one of the best games of week number one. You talk about strength on strength, defense versus offense. And then their week three matchup, Monday Night Football at home against the Philadelphia Eagles, who's struggling right now offensively. So we're going to find out, you know, what it is and what it ain't when it comes to Chicago. They make the Super Six Pack because when you're this good on one side of the football, you can get carried to places. You know what I'm saying? Like I said, coming out of Sunday, I thought their offensive performance was the best side of the football performance of all of week one. Their offense outplayed Minnesota's defense. Their offense outplayed Baltimore's offense. So the Bears, they do get a spot in Nels Super Six Pack. Number five on the list this week going into week number two. Number four, Nels Super Six Pack, top six teams in the NFL as we get geared up for week number two. The Buffalo Bills, they're in action coming up on Thursday Night Football. And boy, if you're a Bills fan, you got to feel really, really good
about what you did. Think about the way that we talked about the Houston Texans defense going into this game, going into this season. They, without a shadow of a doubt, are the best group in football. What Buffalo was able to accomplish, chucking the football down the field, having the offensive success, it was impressive. Here's the thing that's kind of unique, though, about what happened with the Buffalo Bills. If I was to tell you that, yeah, Buffalo went on the road in hostile territory and knocked off the Houston Texans, you would think that the formula is a whole lot of James Cook not asking Josh Allen to be Superman. In reality, it was the exact opposite. They asked Josh Allen to be him. They asked Josh Allen to be that guy, and James Cook in the running game could not get going. It was bombs away from Josh Allen torching this Houston Texans secondary. DJ Moore coming up with big-time individual plays. Dalton Kincaid, take a bow, a career high in receptions and yards this past week. And then most importantly, the thing that stood out the most about the Buffalo Bills and why they're on this list coming in at number four, Josh Allen sacked just twice. For them to hold up in pass coverage the way that they did, in pass protection rather, the way that they did, allowing Josh Allen the time to push the football down the field vertically. Hey, Detroit, the Lions got another thing coming, baby. The Lions played with their food on Sunday. They should have lost to New Orleans. I'm giving you an early lean now. The Buffalo Bills are going to beat the brakes off the Detroit Lions in the debut of their new stadium coming up on Thursday Night Football. You heard it here first. 310-840-4910 is the number here on a Tell the Truth Tuesday edition of Westwood One Sports Tonight. Get you up to 3 a.m. Eastern Time. Give me your top team in the NFL as we get geared up for week number two. I'll continue to give you mine as we roll through Nell's Super Six Pack. Coming in at number three, and it honestly pains me to say this, the San Francisco 49ers, man. Gotta give credit where credit is due. What they did to the LA Rams on the defensive side of the football has got to be studied. It's got to be talked about. That pass rush was a gangster. They were stopping things up front within the run game. They were physical at the second level. The speed at linebacker between Dre Greenlaw and Fred Warner, you know, stuck out like a sore thumb. Super duper impressed with the San Francisco 49ers. Here's the tough part, and why I believe their stay on this list may not be long lived. Anybody that was surprised at what happened on Thursday night must not have been paying attention to the NFL over the past 5-6 years. When the Niners are healthy, they are consistently one of the best football teams in the NFL. This is what they've been, America, when they're healthy. The problem is, for San Francisco, they've shown no ability to stay healthy. You can blame the power plant, whatever the hell the thing is that the people think are causing their injuries. That's how you know you're an oft-injured team. People are coming up with conspiracies as to why you're so damn hurt. That's the reality for San Francisco. But I wasn't necessarily surprised by what I saw because San Fran can hoop. I had them as one of my wild cards in the NFC. In terms of the way that they played in week one, this is what it looks like when they're all healthy. And they're not even really all healthy, right? Mykel Williams is on the pup list. Alfred Collins, by the way, poor Alfred Collins. Could you imagine taking that, 16, 18-hour plane trip to Australia and then blowing your knee out in practice in Australia? Then you've got to take a trip back 16, 18 hours with a ruptured patella? Godspeed to the big fella, Alfred Collins, my man crush during the 2024 NFL draft process. Look, I think with San Fran, as long as they can stay healthy, they're going to be in the fight. The problem is, like I said, they're already not healthy. They lost Deshaun Stribling in that one to a knee injury. He is going to be on the shelf for at least the next month. We'll see how they are able to make out here moving forward. Their schedule lends itself to early season success. Talking about San Fran's, they've got Miami coming up on Sunday. They're home against the Cardinals the following week. Then it's three straight games against Denver, Seattle, Washington, which could get
you know, potentially tricky there, depending on whether or not they're real or not. But look, I think if you're a fan of the 49ers, there's a lot to be excited about with this group. And you shouldn't be super surprised, right? Because when they're healthy, they've shown under Kyle Shanahan that when they're healthy, they're one of the best teams in the NFL. That's a consistent thing. I just don't believe they're going to stay healthy, and I have no reason to think otherwise. They come in at number three in the L Super Six Pack, my top six teams in the NFL. Going into week number two, I want you to hit me up on the talking text line with your top team in the NFL coming out of week number one. 310-840-4910. You can hit us up in the YouTube chat as well. Just search Westwood One Sports Tonight. Number two in the L Super Six Pack, my top six teams in the NFL. Going into week number two,

0: Pat Mahomes and the Kansas City Chiefs, they have earned the right to be at this spot on the list. I almost put them at number one. I did. But I left them at number two. Look, there's a lot to be excited about. And I said it last night, if you're Kansas City, you now have a new identity on offense. You're the bullies of the Midwest, is how we could put it. Is Kansas City in the Midwest? Is my geography on the mark when I say that? You pick up what I'm putting down, though. They're the bullies of the Midwest, man. I love everything about it. Kenneth Walker, the most impactful free agent signing during the 2026 offseason. And then what was most encouraging about what Kansas City did is they didn't need Pat Mahomes to be Superman. And that defense, the young puppies, they're the reason they won this football game. Mansoor Delane coming up with a pick. R. Mason Thomas getting after Bo Nix several different times throughout the game. Really, really impressive stuff from the Kansas City Chiefs. They come in at number two. And then number one, Nell Super Six Pack, top six teams in the NFL. My top team in football entering week number two. It's easy. The Baltimore Ravens. What else did you think? My Super Bowl champs look like the best team in week number one. It's now your turn to get in on the fun here on a Tell the Truth Tuesday edition of Westwood One Sports Night. Nell's Super Six Pack, top six teams in the NFL. I want your best team in the NFL after week one at 310-840-4910. Your calls on the best team in football coming out of week one next here on Westwood One Sports Night. 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
1: The Chiefs beat the Broncos. KC won at home and reminded everyone who's been dominating this division for nearly a decade. The Chiefs are back atop the AFC West to start the season. But will they finish there? 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

0: Tell the Truth Tuesday edition of What's Up on Sports Night. Youngest and Charles and L. Willingham rocking out with you here as we take your calls at 310-840-4910. Just brought you a fresh installment of the most highly anticipated power ranking segment in all of sports talk. No Super Six Pack. My top six teams in the NFL going into week number two. I want you to hit me up on the phones with your best team in the NFL coming out of week one. Here's the Super Six Pack if you're just joining us. We have our three teams that were the closest to making the list. We call them knocking on the door. The Bengals, the Texans, and the Giants, the three teams that were the closest to getting on the list this week. Now the actual list itself. Number six, the Seattle Seahawks, a team that I've probably done the biggest 180 on, them and the Giants, since the start of the regular season. I did not know that Seattle's defense was going to be even better than what they were a year ago. They didn't have Nick Eamon-Worry in the opener, yet they still, you know, made Drake May look like a total pumpkin. They come in at number six. Number five, the Bears. I don't feel great about Chicago on second review of watching Panthers and Bears. That defense wasn't very good, but offensively, it was a historically good performance. Most points in a week one in franchise history for Chicago, so they earn a spot on the list for now. Will they be here, say, in 2 weeks? Who knows? That's why you got to stick around and listen each and every Tuesday here on Westwood One Sports Night. Number four, the Buffalo Bills. The Bills are the team that may have had, arguably, outside of Kansas City, the most impressive win of the weekend. Doing what they did to that Houston defense was impressive. Not running the football. Josh Allen wasn't playing conservative. It was him chucking it down the football field, saying bombs away. Dalton Kincaid, DJ Moore, both coming up with big-time plays. Josh Palmer had a big touchdown in this one late. They play the Lions on Thursday, and after they beat the hell out of the Lions, I think the narrative is going to be that they're the best team in football going into week number three of the NFL season. Number three, Nell Super Six Pack. I have the Niners. Impressive what they did across the pond, guys. Shouldn't be a shocker, though, as I continue to say, when Kyle Shanahan-led teams are healthy, they normally win. Number two, Kansas City. Gushed over them for 4 hours last night. Won't spend too much time. The defense is legit. Kenneth Walker, massive free agent signing. And then number one, my Super Bowl champions, the Baltimore Ravens. Enough of me yapping, blabbing, and popping my stuff. I want to hear from you. 310-840-4910. Who do you think is the best team in the NFL heading into week number two? You can tweet at me with your best team in the NFL going into week two as well. It is at NELL_BTP. Let's go to Bert in Baltimore, cracking us all. Bert, what up, OG? Welcome in.
1: What's happening, Linnell? My top team, you and I are simpatico. My top team is the one led by the quarterback with the highest passer rating in the history of the NFL, number eight, Mr. Lamar Jackson and the Baltimore Ravens. You're looking at a 14-3, 15-2 regular season and a trip to the Super Bowl. But I need you to clarify something for me.
0: Yes,
1: sir. Is tonight Tell the Partial Truth Tuesday or Tell the Whole Truth? Because you opened the show saying that you told everybody all offseason the Cleveland Browns were going to make the playoffs.
0: I did.
1: But you also told us that all preseason. In fact, just last week, you said you, quote, expect Deshaun Watson to play well and the Cleveland Browns to win. Am I wrong?
0: No, you're not wrong, which is why I opened up the show doing what, Bert? Telling the truth.
1: Coming clean, brother, and I'm proud of you. It was a very mature 180 that you did. But the main reason I called, my brother, Josh said on Sunday that you've got this time slot, to borrow your phrase, each and every night on Westwood One. It's well-deserved, my man.
0: Appreciate you, man. 310-840-4910 is the number. Double-clicking on the Ravens real quick. Y'all gonna give me my credit when y'all call into this show, too. I picked them to win the Super Bowl, and after week one, who are they gonna win the bowl? Give me some love, America. No, Baltimore has been great, man. Lamar Jackson is about to have the best year of his professional career, man. We're gonna do a deep dive into the numbers on the Baltimore Ravens coming up here before we make our way out of this midnight hour on the East Coast. But Lamar, ladies and gentlemen, was special, and the numbers prove that even further. 310-840-4910. Give me your top team in the National Football League going into week number two here on the Tell the Truth Tuesday edition of Westwood One Sports Night. Boy, that was a mouthful. Mr. Positive, our guy Greg out in Michigan wants to check in. What's going on, brother?
2: LW, boom, shakalaka. How dare you, Bert? No way. Hey, it's got to be Josh Elvis Allen and the Bills. And here's the reason.
0: Yeah.
2: Your list was fantastic. Just put the Bills number one because he went into hostile territory.
0: He said,
2: Houston. He was 0-4 there. He put the team on his shoulders. He did it. Yes, I mean, it's there. And don't be surprised if the Lions give the Bills
0: Fits.
2: But I want my Josh Elvis to win.
0: I was about to say, Mr. Positive.
2: You know, I love.
0: What do you do Thursday? Do you do like Mama Kelsey and wear a split jersey? How you rocking on Thursday night, brother?
2: Oh, hey, good one. No, I'll sit there and silently root for my Bills because I know that they're going to go much further.
0: Your Bills?
2: You're from Michigan, pal.
0: Yeah. What do you mean your Bills?
2: Yeah.
0: Hold on. So you have two teams.
2: I just saw what happened. I almost get heart attacks watching them.
0: Really?
2: And I mean,
0: you saw what happened to Detroit this weekend? Because boy, were they uninspiring.
2: Yeah, they should have lost, or it should have been a tie. But yeah, you're right. It's just our secondary needs a lot of work. And hey, LW, thanks for taking my call. Everybody, go for your dreams.
0: I appreciate you.
3: I did some research, so I have to interject here. I did some research, and it showcases my failings as a producer, my failings as a person, my failings as a sports fan. Josh Allen's middle name is Patrick. Why does he call him Josh Elvis Allen?
0: Wait, his name is not Elvis?
3: No, his middle name is Patrick.
0: That's crazy. He's been getting this off for like 2-3 years, by the way.
3: I've known this man for 10 months, and I just went with it. I never Googled it. I Googled it. His middle name is Josh Patrick Allen.
0: What? So, wait, Greg, text the text line with why you're calling him Elvis. I mean, that's crazy. 310-840-4910. I want your best team in the NFL going into week number two here on a Tell the Truth Tuesday edition of Us with One Sports Night. Let's go to my main man. What up, Rob? Calling from Rock, Connecticut. What you got, man?
4: I can't stop laughing, Linnell. Oh, my God. I mean,
0: he's a fraud.
4: All the time. Oh, man, he's a classic, dude. And how can you call my boy Josh Allen Josh Elvis? It's Patrick. I knew that one. Come on, man. Oh, dude. I'm all geeked up, though. You know, we cut the head off the snake on Sunday.
0: I know you were ready to call in here and pop it, Rob. I'm going to let you have the floor because I know you were excited about what happened.
4: Oh, my goodness gracious. I was super stoked right off the rip with Russo with that strip sack. I was okay, the defense is going to show up. But then, you know, they kind of like, what the heck's going on? A lot of flags. They're D-backs.
0: It was week one, though.
4: They needed a little brushing up. Jim Leonard will do his job and get inside the heads of the players. They know what they did wrong, and they'll brush it up. But all in all, Josh did what Josh does, and DJ Moore, what a great addition.
0: What a catch, dude. Oh, my goodness.
4: Oh, my gosh. What we did against that defense was amazing, was absolutely amazing. But the reason why I am calling is, I totally agree with you as far as the top ranking right now. Yes, Baltimore's a beast right now. Just knocking on the door, Jacksonville. Jacksonville, if they put it to Denver, you know, that's a team that you can't sleep on Jacksonville. But I would have switched up. No, you're good. Buffalo's right where they're supposed to be. I'll give the 49ers the three. But
0: I'm waiting. The thing about the Niners, Rob, and I appreciate the call, brother. The thing about the Niners is they're scared. I said, I appreciate you, man. The thing about the Niners, had to let you run, Rob, as we were up against the break here. The thing about the Niners, man, and I'm going to sound like a broken record, I just don't think their health if you're not going to be healthy, they don't have the depth to be able to overcome the rash of injuries that we see them have each and every year. Maybe they're doing good juju, but like, think about it. Kyle Shanahan lied in the car accident, and then they're doing Brandon Ayuk dirty. The football gods are going to strike again. It feels so weird, like, talking about injuries being the reason why a team's not going to go somewhere when it's, like, something that they can't control. But it's the reality with San Francisco, man. 310-840-4910. Emily is in San Diego wanting to check in. Emily, what's going on? Welcome in to Westwood One Sports Night.
5: Good evening, Linnell, the big guy in charge.
0: What's going on, Miss Emily? How are you doing?
5: Oh, you know, I'll have to tell you right now that whenever you hear me, if you hear me when I'm talking, it's the Chief, Pat Mahomes, yeah. My homie. And I just have to say that it was so exciting. I was on the edge of my seat, and I think that it's a great relief after all of this time that the summer's gone by, that something...
0: You were worried all summer, weren't you, Miss Emily?
5: I was. I mean, I was actually near the end. I was getting really, really sick of the comments because one of the things that really was... annoying is the injury. Okay, there's multitudes of players who have injuries and come back and do quite well,
0: and people were acting like Pat was going to be, you know, never be the same again, and that was going to be the end of the road for them. You deserve to talk trash to all your friends and all your family members, Miss Emily, all week long. Kansas City coming up big. I gotta let you run because we're up against the clock, but I appreciate the call. Chris in Dallas wrapping things up here in Nell's Super Six Pack. Chris, who's your top team in the NFL as we get geared up for week two?
6: Unfortunately, Seattle is the top team. They are the Super Bowl champions. They dominated their first week game, so they are the number one. I mean, they're the number one until you knock them off, right? I'm from Dallas. My team is the Dallas Cowboys. I'm sick in the head right now. Sick in the head, man. I'm tired of it. Change the coach, change the players. Same script, though. Same script for my Dallas Cowboys. Jerry Jones sold his soul to the devil in the 90s. We won 3 Super Bowls, and we're never going to get anything after that. But I have the Seattle. I have the Bills beating Seattle in the championship.
0: Okay. Well, there we go. I don't agree with you on Seattle, but I appreciate the call. Real quick, Chris, if you're still listening. Well, I hope you're still listening. No need to ring the alarm over the Dallas Cowboys in terms of what happened on Sunday against New York. As I've said all week long, I think what happened on Sunday Night Football more reflective of who New York is rather than what Dallas is or is not. I think the Giants are going to be a legit outfit all season long. A Tell the Truth Tuesday edition of Westwood One Sports Night continues coming up on the other side. As we get into the 1 a.m. hour on the East Coast, we'll switch gears a little bit. We'll go on campus with the super producer, Denton Day. He'll take us through the top stories in the landscape of college football. That comes up in about 20 minutes. On the other side, let's get you smarter. It's a Tell the Truth Tuesday here on Westwood One Sports Night. Coming up, another staple segment here on the program, Numbers That Matter. The top stats that help tell the story of what happened in week one of the NFL. That's next.
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0: On Sports Night. We were off at 1 a.m. Things would be crazy around here right about now. Number to hit us up, 310-840-4910. That's how you reach us on the talk and text line. 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It is at NELL_BTP. Man, I think as we continue to ease our way through this program and get closer to week number two, tomorrow we'll do a lot more game preview stuff as far as week two is concerned. But, still putting a bow on what happened last week, or this past Sunday, rather, in the National Football League. It is a Tell the Truth Tuesday edition of Westwood One Sports Night. You can tap into the program a bunch of different ways. You can hit us up in the YouTube chat as well. Just search Westwood One Sports Night on YouTube. The WVUer says, this show is a vibe. I love it. I normally can't chat because I'm at work and it doesn't work, but it's always streaming in the background. Thanks for keeping me company in the late hours at 911. Does that mean you're like an emergency response person, or you're having an emergency trying to call us for help? I need to figure it out. I hope you're okay. I appreciate the kind words. You can get in on the YouTube chat and check us out there each and every night as well. Just search Westwood One Sports Night. It is a Tell the Truth Tuesday, as I mentioned. One thing that we will do each and every Tuesday to help tell the story of the week that was in the National Football League, we'll bring you numbers that matter. That was my big voice guy impersonation. How'd I do? Numbers that matter. The numbers that help tell the story of what happened yesterday, or the week that was, in the National Football League. Starting us off here in numbers that matter, I want to put the Minnesota Vikings under the microscope, a team that you all know I'm pretty bullish on. I have the Vikings representing the NFC in the Super Bowl, but my feelings changed a little bit after watching Kyler Murray get knocked upside of the head on Sunday. He was knocked unconscious, went into the fencing position, and his status for this weekend is very much in doubt as Minnesota takes on Caleb Williams in the Chicago Bears. In relief of Kyler Murray was not J.J. McCarthy. It was Carson Wentz, once known as Walk It To Him Wentz during his MVP days in Philadelphia with the Eagles. He's not that guy anymore. But, man, what Kevin O'Connell and Carson Wentz accomplished on Sunday, either the Packers' defense is ass, or maybe, just maybe, the duo of Wentz and O'Connell, maybe they could be something within the landscape of the NFC. Carson Wentz on Sunday, 6th in the NFL in passer rating, 12th in the NFL in terms of EPA per dropback. His 3 touchdown passes, the 2nd most in week number 1. And I think the most important thing and the most important number that matters if you're a Vikings fan when it comes to Carson Wentz, Justin Jefferson being found early and often. He has a rapport with Jets. And I think that's the most important thing for whoever's playing quarterback for Minnesota, is that you have, a rapport. I think Kevin O'Connell deserves a ton of credit for the job that he did on Sunday. It's very difficult to continue to have patience with the running game while you're trailing and while it's not super successful. I believe they ran it at like 3.4 yards a pop on Sunday. Here's the number that jumped out to me. The Vikings ran the football 27 times while trailing on Sunday. That was the 2nd highest figure since Kevin O'Connell became the head coach. So you want to talk about growth from one of the most sharp offensive minds in the National Football League. The patience to stick with the run game is why Carson Wentz ultimately had success as a passer. They consistently made this Packers defense question what they were doing. They constantly had the 2nd level of that defense in conflict, and I thought Kevin O'Connell deserves a ton of credit for that. In terms of the adjustments from the 1st half to the 2nd half, and this is the thing that made me smile from ear to ear, because I'm rooting for this team to make it to the Super Bowl. How do you do that? You got to get your coach to elevate everyone around him. I think he did that on Sunday. In the 1st half, here was the game plan for Minnesota. 56% of their offensive snaps came out of wide receiver sets. 3 wide receiver sets, rather. 58% of their offensive snaps came out of the shotgun. 25% of their early downs were play action. Not good enough. In the 2nd half, that 3 wide receiver set usage dropped from 56 to 20. meaning what? They condensed the formation. The shotgun formation went from 58% to 28%, meaning what? They condensed the formation. The early down play action went from 25% to 67%. It's almost like at some point during the game, this light bulb went off for Kevin O'Connell, and he said, you know what? If we could just run the football and make Green Bay respect our run game and not be one-dimensional, we'll be able to have success. We'll be able to unlock what we have on the offensive side of the football. Big-time credit to Jordan Mason. Big-time credit to Aaron Jones. Look, the Packers' run defense wasn't bad throughout the course of this football game, but it was effective enough to consistently put those linebackers and second-level defenders in conflict, you know, helping Carson Wentz find easy completions throughout the course of this football game. I thought Wentz was pretty damn good. Here's the thing that I'm going to say that's going to ruffle some feathers here. If Carson Wentz goes out and plays well again against Chicago, and I expect him to because the Bears' defense isn't very good, if he continues to hook up with Justin Jefferson and shows a rapport there, if you're Kevin O'Connell, how do you make the choice to go back to Kyler Murray? If they're going to move the football the way that they did Sunday, and then they do it again against Chicago, how do you go back to Kyler? Here's what I would do if I was Kevin O'Connell. If Carson Wentz goes out and plays well again on Sunday, I continue to start him once Kyler's out of the concussion protocol. In the moment that Carson Wentz has a poor outing, I give the keys right back to Kyler. But what you cannot do if you're Kevin O'Connell is throw cold water on an offensive fire. And it wasn't an offensive fire for the entirety of the game on Sunday. But in that second half, you finally got to see, you know, what the Minnesota Vikings could be if they have some balance. That's probably my favorite game. One of my favorite games of week number two in the NFL. Vikings, Bears, when you think about the 80% blitz rate that Brian Flores put out in week number one, you think about the historic offensive output of the Bears. That's the game of the weekend to me, guys. That's the game of the weekend to me, man. I can't wait for it. Part of me, I love Caleb. I want him to be successful. DMV dude. I think he's an awesome dude. I want Minnesota to make the Super Bowl and to do well because you all seem to, like, take me for a joke because I was talking about the Minnesota Vikings playing in the Super Bowl. How do you like me now? 1-0 and clearly one of the best defenses in the National Football League. We'll put a bookmark in the NFL discussion coming up. On the other side, we'll tag in the super producer, Denton Day. We'll go on campus here on Westwood One Sports Night, bringing you the top stories from the Saturday that was in college.
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0: This is Westwood One Sports Night. Here's Lindell Willingham.
1: I don't know what genre of music this is, but I think I like it. Westwood One Sports Night. With the youngest in charge, Lindell Willingham, taking you up to 3 a.m. Eastern Time. Knight Rider hits us up in the YouTube chat and says, Kyler is on a vet minimum. Let Wentz walk it to him. Knight Rider, I'm with you, brother. I feel you. Like, that's, and I think you hit on the key spot there. Kyler's contract, I think, makes anything a possibility. And there's really nothing that should surprise anyone in terms of the decisions that Kevin O'Connell makes. WVU or 21 hits us up in the YouTube chat. 911 dispatcher, thank you for confirming that. Appreciate you for locking into the show and all that you do for us. Let's do this, man. A Tuesday staple here on Westwood One Sports Night, as we do our best to keep you up to speed with everything in the world of sports, NFL and college football. 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Now we tag in the super producer, Denton Day, as we go on campus. I got my backpack. I got my snacks. I was never a walker in college. My ACL was always torn, so I was mostly getting shuffled around by security. But Denton, what you got for us, man?
2: 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Grab your notebooks. It's time to go on campus with Denton.
3: Hey, give me my theme music.
1: Hey, I love that. Yes, we're keeping that. Oh, my God, let's go.
4: All right, so we got a lot of different directions we can go with college football this week. You know, this Tuesday is kind of an interesting day in the week because we could talk about, like, Texas beating Ohio State and the magnitude of what that kind of win does for the legacy of Arch Manning. We could also talk about the fact that this weekend Lane Kiffin goes back to Ole Miss. I don't know how you can't be excited about the vitriol that you're going to see with Lane Kiffin showing his face basically at the home of an ex who he left at the altar. And Ole Miss is saying this is going to be a normal week. No, it ain't.
1: No, I'm about to say, anyone that feels that this week's going to be normal, you're absolutely lying to yourself. Looking at the way that they played last week, I don't think they're going to win. Like, the defense has been great in the first two games. I don't know what the hell got into Sam Leavitt last week, Denton. I don't know what Louisiana Tech did to him. Three interceptions, one pick six. They just looked, after dominating in week one against Clemson, they couldn't have looked more pedestrian last week. What do you think's closer to the real version of the LSU Tigers?
4: It's probably more the Clemson stuff. You know, sometimes I feel like with those kind of games where Sam Leavitt's playing or just a quarterback in general is playing a far inferior opponent, they get a little careless.
1: Yeah.
4: Where I feel like normally they lock in a little bit more with the big games, and this is obviously going to be a really, really big game. I just think Clemson is also not very good.
1: Yeah.
4: So, like, it's going to be very difficult to judge them. We didn't get to see them last week, really. Yeah. So, like, all right, I don't really know. But then they get UNC this weekend, which that was supposed to be such a big game. Dabo and Bill Belichick, and now it's an afterthought and kind of just a silly game of, like, all right, yeah, one guy can't recruit, and the other guy, his program is overflooded with drugs.
1: Literally. Well, I do want to double-click on Clemson-UNC as we continue to march around campus, because that is a fascinating, you know, juxtaposition going into this week. Looking at the quarterback from Ole Miss, Trinidad Chambliss, I believe he's still the best quarterback in all of college football. How do you think he fares against this LSU defense this week, man? I think the key, he's been Superman. He's shown he can be Superman. I don't know the health and status of Kewon Lacy going into this one and how healthy he is, but this is a really good opportunity for Trinidad Chambliss to really cement himself as QB1 in this class.
4: This is the biggest test that he is going to face. You are not a nerd, but I am a nerd. And if you're watching on stream, you see a Batman poster. There was an old Batman comic. It's called The Tower of Babel. And in this Batman comic, Ra's al Ghul, the villain, finds out that Batman kept a secret file of how to destroy every member of the Justice League. And then Ra's al Ghul stole it. Well, that's kind of what you're going to see. Lane Kiffin built up Trinidad Chambliss, and now he's coaching against him. So every flaw that does exist within the game of Trinidad Chambliss, in some capacity, Lane Kiffin understands just a little bit better than everybody else. Now, he's obviously not like a defensive guy, but he's working in conjunction with the defensive coaches. So if Trinidad Chambliss balls out, he really has earned the performance. And I think you're right, because you look at him as it stands amongst the quarterback hierarchy in the sport right now. He's mentioned, but he's not supplanted himself as he's a tier one quarterback. Like Arch with the win this weekend, that is a tier one quarterback to an extent. I kind of look at Jaden Mayaba at USC. Darian Mensah is certainly a tier one quarterback at the moment. There is available spots at the table, though, at the moment. Like, and you need a big win. The win against Louisville was a very nice win. You know, he went in there in the fourth quarter. He was awesome. But you need a big win. And this has been for the second that Lane Kiffin put pen to paper, everyone had this game circled. You knew they were going to play one another. You knew it was going to be in Mississippi. So this, you understand the magnitude of this kind of game. And if he wins this one and beats his old coach, that I think really elevates him into that top conversation that you talk about.
5: He's got a big opportunity, man. This is hard because if you're looking at us on YouTube, you see the LSU hat in the background. They kind of are my team for this year. I love Lane. I love just the swagger that he's got and the middle finger to the world attitude. But I also love Trinidad Chambliss and think that he's the best quarterback in all of college football. I think he plays well this weekend. I don't know if Ole Miss is able to get the W. If they are, though, maybe you'll see a Rebels hat in the background this time next week.
4: It really flips the SEC on its head if they win.
5: It does.
4: Because there's not a lot of SEC teams with super weak schedules this year. Like last year, A&M had a weak schedule. And then they saw big competition at the end, and they didn't look nearly as impressive as they did when they were playing lesser competition. It does feel like all of the teams that you are expecting to be competitive, though, are going to have stretches where they are going to earn the right to get into the 12-team playoff, or at least earn the right to complain about whether or not they should get in to the 12-team playoff. Because, like, we don't even know anything about Georgia. They played two games where they just dog-walked the opponent. We have no idea. I think they're really good, but we have no idea what they are. There's so many question marks in that conference. If LSU loses and loses definitively to Ole Miss, who has not really been put in these conversations, like, yeah, they're ranked in the top 10, but I don't feel like anyone's really taking them as a championship contender seriously. If you beat LSU, I think that conversation changes.
5: You bringing up Georgia is fascinating. They were number two this week in terms of the AP poll. They play Arkansas this weekend, and then they've got Oklahoma. They don't really face a real test until at Alabama on October 10th, because I think they're going to beat the dust off of Oklahoma, because they proved last week that they're just not that good of a football team. It's going to be fascinating, though, to see how this thing, you know, ultimately plays out. Where else do you want to go?
4: Can I talk about Oklahoma real quick just to get something off of my chest?
5: Please do.
4: I like John Mateer a lot.
5: I know you do, which is why you're the one that got me sold on John Mateer,
4: man. And he was awful.
5: Dude, bad.
4: In the fourth quarter. Like, he just wasn't good. And then he had the audacity. And I understand the competitiveness of an athlete to where you're always going to bet on yourself and you're always going to look at it from the perspective of you being, like, not the hero per se, but, you know, the hero. But when he got up there and said, I miss throws that I normally make. When have you made them? Because we literally haven't seen you make the throws that you were missing. And that's been the problem. Last year, you just had the excuse of the hand. Well, the hand is healthy, and you're still missing the throws. That was tough to stomach in the fourth quarter, because I thought Oklahoma was going to beat Michigan. I thought it was going to be close, but I thought they were going to beat him, and that was tough.
5: The thing that's most disheartening about that, and I didn't hear the postgame comments then, or else I would have roasted his ass. It was one of those situations where he kind of punked out throughout the course of the game. He was getting lit up. And eventually, you saw him start to fade as he's staring down the barrel of the gun. And it caused some inaccuracies to the credit of, you know, the play caller for OU. Dudes were getting open. It's not like dudes weren't open. I had to walk back my statement. I was really impressed with the way that Michigan played defensively, obviously. But it wasn't perfect is the best way that I can put it, because of some of the open dudes that Mateer missed. Credit to Michigan, though, continuing to heat him up and send pressure.
4: So a couple other games that I want to highlight here. We have two really fun quarterback matchups that are not going to get the attention that they would otherwise because of the Lane Kiffin and Ole Miss thing. The first is Mississippi State and South Carolina, which I didn't think I'd be talking about this game 3 weeks ago. But Kamario Taylor, the quarterback at Mississippi State, has lit the world on fire with the way that he's played, went in and beat up Minnesota last week. And, you know, Minnesota's not a top tier Big Ten team, but anytime you're going on the road in a non-conference Power Four versus Power Four, and you have a strong performance, that should be celebrated. Yeah. Now he gets to take on South Carolina on the road. That's going to be a big test. And then it's also against Lenore Sellers. And you talk about a quarterback that's trying to raise his NFL ability and raise the way that he is perceived in the country. Lenore Sellers has a very high ceiling, I would say. Didn't see it last year because of a litany of issues with the coaching staff. But now he's in a position where he can showcase that. So that should be a really fun duel between two guys that are trying to get their teams ranked in the top 25 and then two just in general good quarterbacks.
5: Can you get our listening audience up to speed with the physical freak that is Kamario Taylor? 6'4", 230, looks every bit of it. What was the name that you all were throwing around in the break? Anthony Richardson comps got thrown around. Anthony Richardson with accuracy. What a compliment that is, by the way.
4: So if that dude was accurate. Like Anthony Richardson, if he could throw. And trust his arm. Like, what a novel concept that is. I mean, when Anthony Richardson was coming out of college, he was very much looked at as this project. Like, oh, he has all of these intangibles, but you got to work on a lot of things. And when I watched Kamario Taylor play, and admittedly, it's a very small sample size. You know, he only attempted 77 passes in 2025. He's only attempted 56 through two games in 2026. So the sample size is not large, but you see a guy that can process on the fly. And that's a really nice benefit to have. And then you mix that with his ability to utilize his legs, his timing on when he utilizes his legs. I mean, so often we see guys just tuck and run all the time, and it gets really quick with the way they're tucking and running. He doesn't really do that. So he tucks and runs at a good spot in games, but also can beat you in the pocket. I mean, he is definitively the best quarterback that Mississippi State has had since Dak Prescott, like definitively. And there's not even really a close second in this conversation. And as most of us well know, this is my favorite trivia question ever. And one of these days, I swear it's going to win me money. But the first ever team that was ranked number one overall in the college football, in the first ever college football playoff rankings, was Mississippi State when they were quarterbacked by Dak Prescott. So they're not that good yet. But he raises their level to at the very least make a team that has been the bottom of the barrel in the SEC for years, make them competitive.
5: Yeah, so I think by the end of October, we'll have a firm grasp on what Kamario Taylor is. This weekend, I expect him to play well against the Gamecocks. Then they've got a five-game stretch of home from Mizzou, at Bama, at LSU, home for Oklahoma, and then at Texas. Safe to say, Denton, that by the end of that run, we will know exactly what Kamario Taylor is and what he isn't. Is he, let me rewind here for a second. Do you see him being as good of a talent that could lead this team to upset one of those groups that we just mentioned? Is he that sort of talent? Because we know how much quarterbacks, you know, swings the pendulum.
4: Yeah, the quarterback very much does. And I would say the answer to that is yes, because we've seen it happen before. If you think of some of the great upsets in college football over the past couple of seasons, and even, you know, let me not say a couple, because couple narrows the playing field too much. Let me go very broadly, specifically in the SEC, right?
5: Mm-hmm.
4: Diego Pavia beats Alabama when Alabama is still considered to be Alabama. I can't tell you how many guys are on that Vanderbilt team that are in the NFL now.
5: I'm about to say, he beat Bama? He was still in college.
4: Yeah, even the quarterback isn't in the NFL now, but the quarterback makes a big difference. You go back to when Johnny Manziel became Johnny Manziel,
5: and he's
4: playing against Alabama. Now, you know, he played with Mike Evans, so it's a little different there, but it really is the quarterback making a massive difference. Jayden Daniels' first year at LSU, he beats Alabama. That's not talked about a lot because most of the idiots that talk about Jayden Daniels now don't know that he played 2 years at LSU. I mean, like, that was putting me through hell when the whole number debacle was taking place. but he beat Alabama. The quarterback makes a massive difference. And when you have the dual threat ability, and again, he's not just tucking and running all the time, but he hits you when it hurts. There is a realistic opportunity, and not just Alabama, like some of these other teams. I'm just using them as an example because for the longest time it was, can you beat Alabama? And guys were getting hired to beat. I mean, Hugh Freeze came back to Auburn because he beat Alabama 4 years prior at Ole Miss. Like, that's literally why he got the job. It was different back then. Not so much the case now, but I do think that you mentioned that stretch that they're going to go on. I do think there's at least one ranked win that Mississippi State is going to have because of him.
5: It's going to be fascinating. I love when we get new blood, you know what I'm saying, at the quarterback position. And it feels like within the SEC in particular, between him, the kid at Tennessee, I thought Keelan Russell settled into the game this past weekend. By the way, can we double click on him for a second? I know they struggled a little bit to start, and maybe that impacted how they were ranked this week. By the way, Denton, you're our college football guy here, and you lock in on it as well as anybody I know. How petty is the committee with stuff like what happened this weekend with Alabama? Like, they're on the road in a super hostile environment. They struggled at first. It was a game at first, and then they ended up pulling away. Does that have any influence at the end of the day with in terms of how they're looked at in terms of their resume?
4: Are you talking like the playoff committee or the AP?
5: Two different entities.
4: Yeah, the way that they're ranked this week is kind of whatever. By the time you get to, and this is a nice luxury for a team like Alabama to have, by the time you get to the conversation with the College Football Playoff Committee, you theoretically will have already played tougher opponents, and they're going to judge you much more. The weight of the judgment for those games is going to outweigh anything with Kentucky.
5: Okay.
4: I mean, Kentucky could also, like, if they start winning the way that their head coach thinks they are, they could end up like that'll outweigh it, and you'll look back and be like, oh, that was actually a great win for Alabama. I like their quarterback. There's so many quarterbacks right now. And the reason I wanted to mention Kamario Taylor there are a couple reasons. One of the biggest ones right now is because we like the money. And you can get him. There's a bunch of quarterbacks right now that you can get at pretty favorable odds if you wanted to win the Heisman Trophy. Like, the other matchup that I'm really intrigued with this weekend that's not LSU and Ole Miss is SMU and Louisville out of the ACC. You have Kevin Jennings, who's been at SMU for years, and then you have this kid, Lincoln Kienholz, who was at Ohio State, now at Louisville, who has been awesome through 2 weeks.
5: Played well against Ole Miss.
4: And you know how the ACC is going to unfold.
5: Yeah.
4: We know the Miami Hurricanes are going to be there at the end. We have no

0: some of these bets. I'm trying to find the numbers for.
1: It's a crapshoot, low key, because of how many dudes are legitimately in the conversation, right? Like,
0: and if you really love Kamario Taylor, who, like I do, I don't know, Mississippi State's going to have a Heisman winner, but he's plus 135,000. So like 135 to 1. If you got like a dollar, just throw it on there. What's the worst thing that's going to happen? On one hand, you lose a dollar. On the other hand, if it hits, you got jewelry coming. You know what I mean?
1: Right. You should feel good about it. Ring. So that my envision for us closing the on campus was like the bell ringing. But like there's no bell in college. So there's that. That's on campus with a guy Denton Day giving us the latest in the landscape of college football. We'll get back into the NFL as we ease our way through the 1 a.m. hour here on the East Coast. It is a Tell the Truth Tuesday edition of Westwood One Sports Tonight. Coming up, I'll continue to tell the truth. I want you to line up on the phones with your truth at 310-840-4910. Give me the team you're most concerned about at 0-1 and the team you're most excited about at 0-1. Going into week 2 of the NFL season, your calls plus my thoughts next here on Westwood One Sports Tonight. The wait is over. 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

0: Tapped into the youngest in charge, getting you up to 3 a.m. Eastern time. About an hour and a half left to go. Where is the time gone, America? You know, they say that cheesy line that they say. Emphasis on it's cheesy, like Gouda, Pepper Jack cheesy. Time goes by fast when you're having a good time. That's the reality, though, man. What a ball we've had here on a Tell the Truth Tuesday edition of Westwood One Sports. And I appreciate you being here. However you choose to do so, you can listen in on one of our over 200-plus affiliates out there on the AM-FM dial, Sirius XM Channel 260, the Westwood One Sports app, YouTube. If you're looking to check us out on the YouTube live stream, we got plenty of love in the chat tonight, so shout out to you guys going hard in the paint. Just search Westwood One Sports Night, man. Long-form content, YouTube shorts, the live stream. And then if you want to hop in the space-time continuum, go back and check out all of our training camp coverage from training camp 2026. 310-840-4910 is the number. I want your calls on this. Give me the 0-1 team. Y'all got to pay very close attention. I give y'all the benefit of the doubt. Y'all are the smartest, you know, national sports talk audience in America. That's why you called into this program. Pay close attention to what I'm asking for here. Give me the 0-1 team that you're most concerned about, and then give me the 0-1 team that you're most excited about moving forward. 310-840-4910. The 0-1 team I'm most concerned about, I said it, man, it's the Detroit Lions. What they look like defensive, it was awful. No Kirby Joseph, as we obviously know him and Brian Branch starting the season off on pup. They're going to miss at least the first month. At least the first month. No telling how much longer they're on the shelf after that. They signed DJ Reed via free agency last offseason. And Denton, remember we were so geeked up to get DJ Reed in Washington. He has been the worst corner, one of the worst corners in football since getting with Detroit last year. He gave up 131 yards through the air on Sunday against the New Orleans Saints, was constantly getting picked on. Here's the silver lining with Detroit. Their pass rush, spearheaded by Aiden Hutchinson, is pretty damn good, right? Imagine Aiden Hutchinson left week one, leading the NFL in sacks, leading the NFL in pressures, yet his defense gave up 30 points to the New Orleans Saints. Tyler Shuck threw for 410 yards. Look, New Orleans, you either, or Detroit rather, you either need to get another pass rusher or something's got to give within the secondary, man. Tyler Shuck looked like Drew Brees reincarnated the other night with how easy he was dealing. Chris Olave going nutty against that Detroit secondary. I am concerned about the Detroit Lions. They play Josh Patrick Allen in the Bills coming up on Thursday night in the debut in the opening game in that stadium. Is going to be rocking. That big-ass broken chair is going to be vibrating all over the building. They're going to beat the brakes off the Detroit Lions, dog. Buffalo, I don't know what the spread is. Our friends at the DraftKings Sportsbook will let us know. But whatever that spread is for Buffalo, hammer it. Hammer it. Now, some of you are probably saying, hammer it? You told us to hammer the under all weekend, and now I'm broke. That's your fault, pal. $5 parlays, I told you. 310-840-4910 is the number. Give me the 0-1 team you're most concerned about, the 0-1 team you're most excited about. I gave you the team that's got me shaking in my boots a little bit. Not really, because I picked them to suck this year. Pat on the back. The team that I'm most excited about at 0-1, and let's just be honest, right? There are a lot of good, quote-unquote, 0-1 teams right now, man. That's the beautiful part about week one, man. There are so many upsets. There are a lot of good teams to choose from here in terms of who I'm most excited about at 0-1. But to me, there's one glaringly obvious answer. I almost went with my beloved Washington Commanders, by the way, because they were so good defensively on Sunday against Philadelphia that we know the offense is going to come around at some point. So honorable mention just to show the burgundy and gold some love. My Commanders. But the real team at 0-1 that I'm head over heels for, most excited about, C.J. Stroud and the Houston Texans, man. They flat out balled against Buffalo. Here's why I'm excited and not concerned. Their defense got ripped apart by Josh Allen. How many times are we going to say that throughout the course of the regular season? the Houston Texans defense got ripped. We're not. We're not. They're really, really good on that side of the football. The pass rush, because Josh Allen's so damn elusive, took a little bit to get going. They did a good job bottling up James Cook in the run game. Here's the difference in that game, if you watched it, talking about Buffalo and Houston. DJ Moore made a ridiculous catch that ended up being a touchdown where it should have been a pick. Jumps over, I think it was over Kamari Lassiter, if I'm not mistaken. Dalton Kincaid went up and climbed the ladder and bagged Derek Stingley. If the perimeter players and the skill guys of Buffalo are going to play that well, they're going to be a tough out. But on the flip side for Houston, the most encouraging thing is this. We know your defense is going to play better. No one's concerned about what Houston put on tape defensively in week one. You shouldn't be, at least, right? What you should be excited about is the fact that C.J. Stroud, who has had a tumultuous-ass offseason with the contract negotiations between him and the team, him reportedly turning down a deal that would have paid him $50 million annually, he's betting on himself. And I'll have to say this, man. After the first week of play, in terms of betting on himself, the bet looks pretty damn good. C.J. Stroud, 26-38, 274 yards, 2 touchdowns. He had a 15-yard scramble on third down that was huge as well. He had 2 fumbles, though. And if you remember the story of C.J. Stroud in the postseason, it was the turnovers. The last fumble that he had cost Houston the football game. Greg Rousseau, like a bat out of hell, coming off the edge, strip sack. That's all she wrote. But what C.J. Stroud did to get Houston in position, I think, was impressive. That kid plays on time. That kid plays on schedule. He is one of the top 5 most accurate quarterbacks in the NFL. There were some throws that he made on Sunday, and our pal Ross Tucker was on the call on Sunday. I mean, here's how I feel about C.J. Stroud. It's something that Ross Tucker said, and I totally agree with it. When he's on, he's dropping seeds in the bucket. You know what I'm saying? Throwing a rock into the ocean sometimes is how it feels with him playing quarterback. He can put the ball in so many difficult, you know, windows. He does such a nice job of keeping the football out of harm's way. The fact that he played well, I think, is a really good sign for Houston. And look, I think by season's end, you're going to be happy that you have to pay C.J. Stroud. 310-840-4910 is the number here on a Tell the Truth Tuesday edition of Westwood One Sports Tonight. Tell me the truth. The 0-1 team you're most concerned about, the 0-1 team you're most excited about. Jameson in Michigan has been waiting the longest. Jameson, what's going on, brother? Welcome in.
1: Hey, man, thanks for taking my call. The 0-1 team I'm most excited about, being a diehard Bears fan, is the Packers, because they are truly led by a loser. And it's just funny that a lot of these Packer, let's call them truthers, believe that they are God's gift to football, which they are not, because God's gift to football doesn't lose 6 games in a row, which is what they've done. You know, it's pretty incredible. Like, a lot of those fans who live in their shacks up in Wisconsin, who, you know, they talk about Caleb. They hate him because that he, what, paints his nails, score touchdowns.
0: Anybody hating on Caleb Williams, they better check themselves. He's one of the baddest men on the planet.
1: Correct. And you know what? They still hate him, even though he beat them twice last year. One of them in the playoffs. One of them in the playoffs, which was last I checked, the greatest collapse in the history of American sports.
0: I will say this, James, you had a lot of criticism. You had a lot of criticism. You had a lot of criticism for the Packers. I got a lot of criticism for you. Love your call. It was a good call. I hold you to a high standard, Jameson, because I know you know ball and you're smart. If you're going to cut a promo like that, can you be a little bit more concise? I appreciate the call. Speed it up, Jameson. 310-840-4910 is the number. Give me the 0-1 team that you're most concerned about heading into week number 2 of the NFL season. Give me the 0-1 team you're most excited about heading into week two of the NFL season. My team that I was most concerned about, the Detroit Lions, the team that I was most excited about, the Houston Texans. 310-840-4910. Chance calling from out of Alabama. Chance, what's going on, brother? Welcome in.
2: Appreciate you.
0: Yes, sir, my man.
2: I definitely agree with you. I'm not worried about Houston. And the main reason why, I'm a Bills fan, mm-hmm. is because the way C.J. Stroud played. That is the best game I've seen him.
0: Chance. Yeah.
2: Yes, he did. If it wasn't for the fumbles, they probably would have beat us. They probably would have beat us.
0: DJ Moore, man. Moore and Kincaid, Chance. Holy cow, brother. Bagging people.
2: You know, I called. I don't think it was this show, a different show. I said, at the end of the year, I'm not saying DJ Moore is a top 10 receiver, but mm-hmm. by the end of the year, he will have been the top 10 receiver in stats because he's with Allen now. I truly believe that. So I'm not worried about Houston. I'm not worried about team I am worried about. I'm definitely worried about Dallas. I know they've got some good receivers, but their defense looked like straight poo-poo. Yeah. They were terrible. That division with the Giants being good now and, Philadelphia is what they are. Dallas is in big trouble.
0: You just conveniently omitted Washington, huh, Chance? We played pretty well on Sunday, Chance. I don't know if you caught us.
2: Yeah, I wasn't really paying too much attention to Washington, I'll be honest with you, so I didn't want to comment on them. I'll take your word for it, man. I'll take your word for it.
0: No, I appreciate you, Chance. We got to let you run, buddy. We'll get to some others. 310-840-4910 is the number. Tell the Truth Tuesday continues. Give me the 0-1 team you're most concerned about. Give me the 0-1 team you're most excited about. Your calls next here on Western One Sports Night.
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0: Tuesday edition of What's With One Sports Night. Someone just hit us up in the YouTube chat, and you can do so as well. I just searched What's With One Sports Night. Someone hit us up in the YouTube chat correcting me. And normally when you all try to correct me, you're wrong because I'm more times smarter than you. But tonight I'm not. Jeffrey or Miss By 6778 says Detroit's not 0-1. You know what? You're right. But they played so damn poorly in week one that they might as well be. So I guess I got to get a new team. I gave you the Indianapolis Colts earlier when we did this as the 0-1 team that I was most concerned about. But you're right. Detroit isn't 0-1. They won't be 2-0. I'll tell you that. 310-840-4910 is the number on the talking text line. Give me the 0-1 team that you're most concerned about. Give me the 0-1 team you're most excited for. Let's go to Jason in Georgia. What's up, Jason?
1: What's up, Linnell, man? First time caller, dude.
0: Hey, appreciate you, man. And look, everybody that be calling from the South, a lot, y'all be sounding the same, so I feel like I'd have heard you before. Jason, I appreciate you chiming in, though, man.
1: All right, man, so I'm going to go ahead and cut to the chase, man. I ain't been cutting no weak promos. first, 0-1 team I'm more concerned about, of course, my Atlanta Falcons.
0: Yeah.
1: I don't know if Michael Penny Jr. knows this or not, but his president of football is at college game scouting other quarterbacks. And word on the street is he is about as durable as a wet pinata, so he might want to hurry it up a little bit.
0: He's as durable as a wet pinata. That's all right.
1: A wet pinata. Now, the 0-1 team I'm more excited about would be the Denver Broncos. Now, you were in the AFC Championship game.
0: Really?
1: You were in the AFC Championship game last year.
0: Okay.
1: Although you got shellac, even though Patrick Mahomes and the Chiefs went and checked you into the SmackDown Hotel in the room 316, you got time to go ahead and get everything back together. So I'm not too worried about them, man. Appreciate it.
0: Yeah, appreciate you as always, man. Hell of a call. Man, the Atlanta situation, like if you're a Falcons fan out there, I told you earlier, like I genuinely feel bad for you. If you're an Atlanta Falcons fan, I genuinely feel bad for you because I mean, just look at how things have gone for them as a franchise since that Dan Quinn blew that lead. I mean, it's been all downhill for Atlanta. You could have had Bill Belichick, but Robert Kraft said, nah, don't do it. I don't know, man. The thing that I continue to, like, trick myself with, and you all can tell me if I'm tricking myself or not, or if I'm just being real, when I look at Atlanta and Michael Penix in particular, Mike Penix can sling that pill, man. You could argue with me on a whole bunch of stuff. I will not concede that Michael Penix isn't one of the best throwers of the football in the NFL. The problem is he's got the knees of a 90-year-old man, and then they can't keep him upright and protect him. They've got the supporting cast. Drake London, Pitts, Bijan. I love what they have. How did Zachariah Branch do this weekend? Anybody checking on the rookie? How did Zachariah Branch play this weekend? I forgot they had him too. But I say all that to say, man, like they got dudes at the skill spot, man. They do. They just got to figure out quarterback, man. And the way that they played defensively, I thought, was really, really good. That secondary, full of young talent. Avion Terrell, Xavier Watts, AJ Terrell, Mike Hughes, Billy Bowman. They got some dudes, man. They do. The problem is they don't have a pass rush, and that could be fixed once they get James Pierce back. But, like, quarterback's their main issue. The pass rush is the other one. They play well against Pittsburgh in week one, though. 310-840-4910. Is the number. Let's go to Jim in Boston wanting to check in. Jim, what's going on, man?
2: Hey, good morning, Linnell.
0: Good morning.
2: My team I'm most worried about is some of the other calls. It's the Cowboys. Yeah. Losing to the Giants after they're, you know, talking about going to the Super Bowl, and they looked horrible on defense.
0: They did.
2: We all know they got a decent offense, but they're in trouble.
0: And so here's the thing. I disagree with you on Dallas, by the way, Jim. I don't think they're in trouble. I just think the Giants are good.
2: Well, the Giants are good now, but
0: the defensive performance is bad, Jim. I can't. Yeah. Go ahead, Jim.
2: I like New Orleans as my, like New my Orleans. Team I'm not worried about.
0: At 0-1, okay. Do you think they can win the South?
2: I do. I actually do. That kid can quarterback.
0: He can.
2: I mean, they might not have those type of
3: Westwood
2: stats every
3: One
2: game.
3: Westwood One presents today in women's sports.
2: I picked them all day long. Try Unstoppable's
3: laundry scent booster. That's
0: fascinating.
3: As low as $5.
0: It's crazy.
3: The WNBA
0: Come out of
3: has been
0: one,
3: on a hiatus
0: Jim.
3: Every for over 2 weeks
0: South
3: for the FIBA
0: wins.
3: World Cup.
0: Me and
3: now,
0: you
3: with only
0: got
3: a few
0: as many
3: games
0: wins
3: left
0: as
3: in the regular
0: South,
3: season,
0: I appreciate
3: the W
0: you.
3: Is
2: That's
3: back
2: not
3: starting
2: though,
3: tomorrow
2: it,
3: night.
2: Well, yeah.
3: The Minnesota
0: no, it shouldn't
3: Lynx
0: be,
3: sit
0: but
3: in first place
0: I think
3: in the
0: most surprising part
3: from
0: the South,
3: and
0: Jim, I appreciate the call, brother.
3: Minnesota
0: what
3: has been
0: Carolina.
3: Dominant this
0: Carolina's
3: season,
0: defense,
3: but they did lose their last
0: like cheap
3: two games
0: the way that they
3: before
0: did.
3: The break.
0: I get it, Chicago
3: coach
0: is.
3: Cheryl Reeve and her squad
0: really
3: have four games left
0: man. Ben Johnson
3: for the playoffs.
4: We have a really great opportunity.
0: But to give up 59,
4: I feel like we're...
0: Oof.
4: One of a handful of teams.
0: Here's a stat on just how good Chicago was offensively.
4: And if we can
0: the Bears had nine scoring drives.
4: You know, we have a chance to play.
0: Do you realize in Bengals and
3: Lynx
0: resumed
3: their season
0: they didn't have
3: on Friday
0: nine
3: at home
0: drives,
3: against the New York
0: period.
3: Liberty? With today,
0: I think the Bengals had seven and the Bucks had seven.
3: On Westwood One.
0: Bears had nine scoring
5: You've
0: drives.
5: Got a big day.
0: Levels
5: so you use Unstoppable
0: right
5: Scent Boosters
0: on
5: to get your laundry
0: side of the
5: non-stop
0: 310-840-4910. 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
0: What's going on,
5: so you can smell unstoppable.
7: Hello?
0: What's going on, brother?
8: There he
7: All
8: is.
7: All right, what's
8: Mr.
7: up, man?
8: Big
7: it's Big
8: Game
7: Games.
0: Oh, Big Game Games. Okay.
9: Just drop by. That's Capital
7: right,
9: One Cafes are open
7: and
9: 7 days a week.
5: I could put my spoon collection right here by the ATM. Yes.
9: Wow, you weren't kidding, Mom.
5: I never kid about the spoon collection, son.
10: What's that thing you always say?
9: There's no fees or minimums on Capital One checking accounts.
5: No, the other one.
9: What's in your wallet?
5: That's
9: my boy.
7: You know how you did your little old bitty joke about Kevin Hart. We came up short. We come back. We gonna come up big like Shaq. You know that defense is a killer.
0: It is, man.
7: And the way our offense played, man. If people don't see that, man, when that defense get back, close your eyes. Picture us rolling.
0: Big Game James, I appreciate you, brother. 310-840-4910. I am bullish on Houston. I'm right with Big Game James on that one, man. And like I said a moment ago, it's the play of C.J. Stroud. If in the turnovers, this is what sucks, is it feels like I'm talking out of both sides of my face when I compliment C.J. Stroud because of the turnovers that he had down the stretch in his football game. Well, not down the stretch. The one that he had down the stretch, one he had early in the football game. If he can protect the ball, they've got weapons. David Montgomery looked really good at in the run game. Him and Woody Marks are a great 1-2 tandem. I thought the offensive line, you know, played well for Houston, despite Stroud getting sacked three times. It felt like they did a pretty decent job, you know, holding up. I loved the commitment that they had to the run game. 32 carries for 125 yards, man. It was a really solid day from them on the ground. They came up short, though, ultimately because of the turnovers, man. You can't have it happen. Rashad is in Atlanta. Rashad, take us into the break, brother. What you got, man?
11: Man, how you doing, man?
0: Doing good, brother.
11: I'm most concerned in my Patriots, man. I think this is why you should play your starters at some part of the preseason.
0: Got to.
11: A.J. Brown went down. It's like Drake May didn't know who to throw to. He tried to make a hero pass at the end, in the end zone. You could have went out of bounds. You could have did anything and went for overtime. But you tossed with a great defense. What makes you toss the ball, floated in the end zone? Like I'm concerned. Barry.
0: All three of the interceptions that he threw were low IQ plays. The one where you're at your own 21 on 3rd and 14, and it's tied at 10-10. Your defense is balling. All you got to do is give up, is punt it and flip the field, man. Rashad, I feel for you, brother. I got to let you go because we're up against the clock. Final hour of power coming up here on a Tell the Truth Tuesday edition of Westwood One Sports Night. 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

0: Tell the Truth Tuesday edition of Westwood One Sports Night. Youngest in charge, getting you up to 3 a.m. Eastern time. It is a Tell the Truth Monday, or excuse me, Tell the Truth Tuesday here on Westwood One Sports Night. And I have a truth to tell you that's non-football related, and I've been messing with my eyebrow the entire show. I didn't know it was possible to get an ingrown eyebrow hair. I think that's what I have right now. It's uncomfortable, it's painful, and I don't wish it upon my worst enemy. Unless my worst enemy does bad things to me. Tell the Truth Tuesday. I want it to roll on here. You all have been awesome on the phones. Appreciate you all chiming in there. 310-840-4910. You can hit us up in the YouTube chat as well. Just search Westwood One Sports Night. The real Smitty saying the Rams are done. I think that's fascinating. We were just talking about 0-1 teams that we were concerned about, 0-1 teams that we were most confident in. The Rams at 0-1 are fascinating. They take on the New York Giants this week. And when you think about what the Rams struggled with against San Francisco, the Giants got a real good shot coming up this weekend. What did the Rams struggle against with San Fran? Stopping the run. Christian McCaffrey, Mr. Black. I mean, they got off on the ground, man. And really got a lot of movement and was really able to do whatever the hell that they wanted. If the Rams are going to avoid falling to 0-2, it's got to be better. On Thursday, they gave up 30 carries for 174 yards. That's 5.8 yards a pop. And it's not like there was some massive explosive run for like 60 or 70 yards that skewed these numbers. I mean, this is just what it was. It was a bludgeoning. Down in, down out. And I love the balance from San Fran. 34 pass attempts for Purdy, 30 attempts on the ground. The Rams, they better tighten up, man. There was that Rams fan that that was in the chat the other night being mouthy. And look, your team, you'll find out right away what it is and what it ain't when it comes to the Rams. Because if you can't stop the run in this league, it's going to be very hard to win in this league. 310-840-4910 if you got any more calls on your team you're most concerned about or the team you're most excited about at 0-1. While we allow you all to line up on the phones, we'll tag in our guy Denton Day, who's going to help us make our way through Tell the Truth Tuesday. How can it be Tell the Truth Tuesday if we don't do a little NFL facts or cap? Let's do it.
1: I got a couple questions here for you, Linnell, and you get to decide whether these are facts or whether these are cap. So I'm going to start. Biggest win of the weekend or most surprising win of the weekend, Arizona takes down the Chargers. That is the only win that the Arizona Cardinals will have in 2026.
0: I'm calling big cap on that. They look good, man. Jacoby Brissett and the connection that he has with the skill guys out there, Trey McBride, Marvin Harris Jr., it was a fun offensive experience for that group. Looking at their schedule, Denton, they're 1-0 right now. By the time we get to the end of September, it could be the only one that they have. They take on Seattle coming up this week. Then they're at San Francisco. Then they're at New York. The schedule is daunting for the Cardinals, dude. Seahawks, Niners, Cowboys, Lions, who I think suck, Rams, Broncos, Cowboys, Seahawks, Rams, Chiefs, Commanders, Eagles is a stretch of play for them. That is brutal, dog. They're not going to go 0-4, though, because I believe they got some talent there. They're a well-coached team, surprisingly. That's a murderous row schedule, man.
1: Yeah, it's difficult. And that factored into this, too. They're not the only ones that we're going to talk about scheduling. In fact, That's where we're going next. The Denver Broncos are in very dangerous territory, Linnell. By October 15th, they will be 2-4, factor cap.
0: Well, they're 0-1 right now. They've got the Jags, the Rams, the Chargers. I think they could get the Chargers because I believe that'll be the game where Bo Nix is able to sit back comfortably and throw the football all over the place. Jacksonville's pass rush is legit with Josh Allen Hines and Trevor Lawrence. Trayvon Walker. The Rams are probably going to be pissed off going into that game because I believe they fall to 0-2. I got the Giants coming up this weekend. Ooh. Yeah, dude, I'm going to call.
1: They got the Seahawks and the Niners as well on that schedule. So their next five, Jags, Rams, Niners, Chargers, Seahawks.
0: That's brutal. And they got Seattle on a short week after traveling to California.
1: So and more like likely than not, Darnold available for that one.
0: Gosh, dude.
1: It's a tough schedule. Like, I mean,
0: it is.
1: I feel like you don't oftentimes see, because you just laid out the Arizona Cardinals schedule, and they were supposed to not have a good schedule, and then they did. I feel like you don't often see a lot of these teams that you just point to and be like, oh, you have a gauntlet that you have to run.
0: And that's the reality right now for Denver.
1: Do you trust Bo Elvis Nix?
0: Honestly, I don't, man. I think there's some real issues with Sean Payton and Davis Webb in terms of the play calling, man. Like, I believe Sean is going to take those duties back. I was surprised that last night that they didn't run the football more. They had some success doing that with J.K. Dobbins and company, but they did not stick with it. So we'll see. We will see.
1: Speaking of running the football, that's where we're going next. Fact or cap, Derrick Henry will become the oldest player in NFL history to rush for 1,600 yards in 2026.
0: Let's do some math here while we're at it. Derrick Henry on Sunday, I believe, ran for a buck 44.
1: Buck 44 on 24 carries.
0: Buck 44 on 24 carries. They've got 16 games left. The way that they're going, Denton, I don't know if they're going to be playing meaningful football at the end of the year, because I think they'll have the AFC conference locked up by that point. As I quickly do the on-the-fly math, 1,600 minus 144.
1: If he goes for 144 in a game, he is going to set more than just 1,600 yards.
0: I'm about to say.
1: He'll be flirting with 2,400 yards.
0: The thing that was impressive about Baltimore, and we didn't give you the numbers on the Ravens a little bit earlier, man, when they were under center, which they were a lot on Sunday, him working from a under center approach instead of being in the shotgun, he's just a much more effective back. I mean, he was awesome, man, on Sunday. And he was awesome last year, too, Denton. It's just the only problem was he kept putting the ball on the turf. He had this weird fumbling issue last year that was mighty strange. I call facts, though. I do think he gets the 1,600 yards. He's going to be in the Offensive Player of the Year discussion.
1: He was 5 yards away last year. And at 31 years old, his season last year at 1,595 is the third highest yard mark for a guy that's 31. No one at 32 has ever hit 16 before, but Curtis Martin and Tiki Barber each did it in their age 31 seasons with, well, the Jets and the Giants.
0: Well, there we go. It's impressive, too, that because running backs are supposed to age terribly. He's a big bruiser. So, like, I thought he would start to wear down from, like, a soft tissue standpoint. The body breaks down, but feels like he's only getting better. I think Lamar Jackson's adding years on to Derrick Henry's career.
1: I meant to say, you look at Derrick Henry, you look at some of these other running backs, because I pulled up the entirety of, like, career rushing yards.
0: Okay.
1: Because I wanted to see where he was. He's far. There's been a lot of good running backs. I mean, he's top 10 at 13,196 or 162. But if he wants to catch Emmett, I mean, Emmett's at 18,355. Like, there's going to be a while. But a lot of the guys that he is behind on this list, you know, he spent his first years in Tennessee splitting with DeMarco Murray. And to an extent, while Lamar's not running for, you know, 20 times a game, he does split a little bit of the carries and the workload with Lamar, and the defense has to pay attention to Lamar. So he's finding himself in a really nice spot back in guard.
0: Honestly, man, like, he was at Alabama just a freak show. I don't know if you've seen his high school highlights, dog.
1: Oh, I have.
0: That is just one of the crazier highlight tapes you'll ever see, just because how big he is compared to everybody else who's playing. For a dude to be that big, and he's kind of soft-spoken for his size, too, a hell of a career for Derrick Henry, man, and one of the best backs in the history of the sport.
1: All right, continuing on here, Factor Cap, I got a couple more for you. Your boy, Shoddy, is going to be on the hot seat when Dallas falls to 0-2 this weekend.
0: Man, you're like pitting my two loves against me, being right, and then my Commanders. I am very bullish on Dallas. I have them as one of the postseason teams in the NFC. Something's got to give, though. We're going to put this game under the microscope more tomorrow night on Westwood One Sports Night. Either Washington or Dallas is going to fall to 0-2 within the landscape of the NFC East. And when you consider that they're both already 0-1 within the division, Denton, rare do you have the must-win game in Week 2? It's a must-win game for both of these teams. I'm going to call facts. I do believe Brian Schottenheimer will be on the hot seat after this weekend because I believe Washington goes into Dallas and handles business. The biggest problem, the biggest reason for concern for Dallas is their inability to stop Cam Scataboo in that run game. It was a lot of gap. It was a lot of duo. And the double teams of the New York Giants did such a good job displacing the defensive tackles of Dallas, man. It felt like I was watching a Commanders game in 2025 when I was watching Deron Payne and Javon Kinlaw basically play like they were playing with ice skates on, man. It was tough to watch, man, and I'm happy they played well in Week 1. Dallas is so fascinating because Jerry's not patient. Jerry also was pretty adamant today during his weekly radio hit, by the way. Isn't that the craziest thing ever? NFL owner with a weekly radio hit. It's crazy. He said, look, I think everyone's in lockstep with the excuse that they're using in Dallas. They keep saying, well, when you have all these new players on the defensive side of the football, it's going to take some time for us to get acclimated to one another. We knew that there were going to be growing pains. Me and Steven knew. Those growing pains hopefully stop in Washington, or as Denton said, Brian Schottenheimer, his seat's going to be Takiyaki.
1: I mean, I hope they continue for a long time. I would also point out that this offseason was very different for Dallas because despite the fact that Jerry did do his radio hit, he also kind of shut the hell up, which has not happened very often. And the reason he did that is because he thought they were going to win. So we're going to do something a little bit different here. I got one more for you, but we also have some in the YouTube comments. We're simulcast on YouTube, Westwood One Sports Night. So if you have a couple of factor caps you want to throw Linnell's way, throw them in the YouTube comments, and I'll hit them for one final closing sweep. But my final one that I have personally for you, the Cincinnati Bengals are winning the AFC.
0: You gonna make me do this after Week 1, D-Day? Come on!
1: Week 1, sexy Dexy. And boy, Mafe, I mean, come on.
0: If we want to pat our backs here on this program, because we do get a lot of takes right. We get some stuff wrong, I get some stuff wrong. We also get a lot of stuff right. I was the guy that told America, hey, look, Boye Mafe, John Allen, sexy Dexy. They're gonna get after the quarterback, man. 4 turnovers forced by the Bucs defense. Excuse me, by the Bengals offense, rather. 4 turnovers forced by the Bengals defense. It's getting late, y'all. The thing that was even more impressive than the turnovers, Denton, for Cincy, is their offense really didn't get going. Like, Tampa did a decent job defensively in this one. Now, they had a bunch of short fields that they worked with, so maybe that influenced some of the statistical output of Burrow and Chase and company throughout the day. But if their offense gets back on track, because I wouldn't consider it on track in Week 1, they're going to be hard to beat, man. I'm tap dancing right now because I don't want to answer the question. I'm scared.
1: I know. What are you so frightened of?
0: Because I could always just walk it back and be like, I was wrong, you know. But
1: are they going to win the AFC?
0: No. I call cap. I'm on the Ravens hard, man. I think the Ravens are still a significantly better football team than Cincinnati coming out of Week 1.
1: All right, there it is. All right, let's go to the comments. We got a couple of people that have been very active. We want to reward you if you are active in the comments. WVUer says, factor cap, the Steelers will win a playoff game for the first time this decade. I shouldn't laugh when I read these. I'm sorry.
0: So look, it's crazy because I didn't realize it had been that long. When I went out to Pittsburgh, that was one of the things that we ended up asking on our pop quiz was, why would the Steelers break their playoff drought this year? I didn't realize it was a decade. I'm going to call Cap. Sorry. The AFC's loaded, man. The AFC's loaded. I got to go back and look. I don't even think I have them making the postseason.
1: I don't think so. You might have, actually. It would be ironic that they, with the Mike McCarthy, win a playoff game for the first time after they ditch Mike Tomlin. Like, that would be awkward.
0: Dallas fans would be like, dog, why couldn't you do that here?
1: It'd be hilarious if that game's on NBC, because then Mike Tomlin would have to sit on the little stage and potentially see that. Yeah. I mean, if you want to, like, you know, long-term storytelling, that is something. Our guy Knight Rider asks, in Factor Cap, we're reading some of your comments. Hit us up on YouTube, Westwood One Sports Night. He says, Factor Cap, the Bears will set an NFL record for points in 2026. I did some research on that. Yeah. You want me to throw this at you?
0: Yes.
1: So the record for points right now is the 2013 Denver Broncos. That's when Peyton Manning threw 55 touchdowns. They scored 606 points, which averages to just a hair under 38 points per game.
0: God darn it. I look at the schedule, because this is what it's going to ultimately come down to. They've got Minnesota this weekend, who could put a stop to all of that. That's a Super Bowl caliber defense. The next 2 weeks, they've got Minnesota and Philly, arguably two of the top five defenses in the NFL. So we're going to find out really quickly whether or not the Panthers defense just sucks or the Bears are actually this good offensively. I'm going to call Cap. I don't think they break the record, because I think their record in the regular season is going to be so strong to where they're not playing their guys really down the stretch, because they already have things locked up. I think the Bears are going to be a very formidable outfit, man. I totally disagree with the rest of the country that their defense just sucks and they're not going to get it turned around on that side of the football. I don't have any, like, facts to back that up. It's just a vibe. Anytime you let Mighty Mouse throw for 300 yards on you, you're probably not that good defensively.
1: I think generally
0: Can I switch
1: speaking,
0: in real time? Yeah, I'm going to go facts, actually. I will go facts. Because the defense is so bad.
1: Generally speaking, the NFL season is very long.
0: Yeah.
1: So once you get to get the look, like what Peyton Manning did in 2013 was very unheard of. I mean, I'm looking at their system now. I mean, they scored 50 points three separate times.
0: Isn't that when he opened up with seven touchdowns against Baltimore?
1: Yeah, and they didn't even score 50 in that game. They scored 49. So they had three other times where they scored 50. And then on top of that, they had, let's see, one, two, three, three other, so six total times where they scored over 40. Three of those times they scored over 50.
0: That's incredible, dog.
1: It's insanity. And I'm looking here, their lowest output points-wise, was 20. They lost a game on Thursday. They scored 20 points.
0: Yeah. The Bears, that Broncos defense was also good, too. The Bears not having a defense, am I tripping for, like, thinking that makes it more feasible for it to happen?
1: It makes it very feasible. Trust me, I watch

0: did.
1: Okay, bet.
0: Wow. Look, I can't even remember what the hell. Can't even remember what the hell I predicted, America.
2: This is why we like our listeners, because Jeffrey knew. He's like, yeah, he definitely had this. Thank
0: but
2: you,
0: we have graphics that back all of this up, so it's not like I can lie and just change my mind on the fly. So, damn. That's awkward.
2: I think it's fine. Look, like sometimes we don't know. Like, look, man, we put these rankings out at the beginning of the year, these predictions. So if we're right, we can throw it in everybody's face. If we're wrong,
0: you know what I'm saying? Yeah,
2: that is the formula. From our boss's mouth to our ears to now our mouths to God's ears.
0: There we go.
2: That's how that works.
0: Is that wrap up facts or cap, or you got something else for us?
2: That pretty much wraps up, unless you want the silly one. You want the silly one?
0: what's
2: Andrew says in the chat, Jalen Hurts is the best quarterback in the NFL.
0: He's awful. I can't even lie, Denton. You know how I feel about him. The passengers, I like to call him. The baby Birkin, the BBL. He's the reason we lost on Sunday, dog. The throw he made on the sideline to Dontayvion Wicks and the throw that he made to Devontae Smith and the scramble that he had on third.
2: Devontae Smith throw, huge. The Wicks throw, big. No, look, man.
0: That wasn't perfect.
2: One particular cornerback decided that he lost the football, and then Dontayvion Wicks had nothing but green grass in front of him, behind him, to the side of him. It was not great.
0: Dan Quinn actually called out Mike Samuels still.
2: He's Mike now, not Mikey. He's Mike.
0: Not Mike. He's Mike.
2: Honestly, he's close to being Michael. One more. Knight Reiner says, factor cap, the Falcons will have the number one pick in the draft next year. For your sake, I hope so.
0: Cap. Hell no, they're not going to have a number one pick. The Falcons aren't that bad, America. And Knight Rider, you know that, man. Look at Knight Rider. Knight Rider looked like he just got a fresh retwist in a little Avatar picture, and he got his Falcons picture up in the background or sitting in the Falcons.
2: For you.
0: If Caleb Williams wins MVP, I will paint my nails, all 10 of my fingers, I will paint them the color of y'all choice. I don't think he's going to win MVP because Lamar will, but if he does, I'll have a... Now I'll never do that again. I promise.
2: Maybe the hand motion needs to be adjusted, but we can get really creative with the colors.
0: We can like make a message on it. We could type Westwood One Sports Sign. Probably it's not enough fingers, clearly, but
2: WWOS.
0: That's yeah, WWOSN
2: Sports Night, and then YIC mm-hmm. on the other hand.
0: That would be wow. You're thinking way too hard about this, and now I feel like you're rooting for Caleb Williams to win MVP.
2: Well, I'm not, but. Yeah, sometimes good things happen out of bad situations.
0: Oh, man. WVUer says the Browns draft Arch Manning next spring. Yeah. They draft Trinidad Chambliss.
2: Do you know the history of the Mannings? He ain't going to Cleveland.
0: Yeah, and if Tom Monk is going to be the guy, I think Trinidad is like the best fit for him. Or Dante Moore, really. But Dante, I don't know. I love Dante Moore's hair, by the way. Somebody got to get that brother a head and shoulders deal ASAP. But something about him, man, I didn't like it. He was cussing his teammates out on the sideline last week. I did like that, showing some fire. But Dan Lanning's a fraud, and America should know that. 310-840-4910 is the number. About a half hour left to go in the program here on Westwood One Sports Night. It is a Tell the Truth Monday edition, Tell the Truth Tuesday edition. Jeez, of Westwood One Sports Night. When we come back, I'll ring the alarm. The things that I'm most concerned about leaving week one of the NFL season. That's next.
3: 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KC won at home and reminded everyone who's been dominating this division for nearly a decade. The Chiefs are back atop the AFC West to start the season. But will they finish there? Westwood One Sports.
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6: 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With Raheem Morris calling the shots, does San Francisco once again have a championship caliber defense? 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
1: You know, part of me feels like we went through last night's four-hour show and this was never played. And if that is the case, Oliver, you're probably upset about the Packers, or I understand you weren't in your bag. This is Westwood One Sports Night with the youngest of Jaws and L. Willingham. 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Coming up later on tonight, on Wednesday, I'm back with you 11 p.m. to 3 a.m. Eastern time. We will get you geared up for week number two of the NFL. It starts on Thursday with Thursday Night Football. The Kang and Off Kakalaki. Josh Graham will be with you Thursday night, 11 p.m. to 3 a.m. Eastern time to break down every angle of the first game of week two of the NFL season, the inaugural game in the Bills' new stadium. Super duper excited for that. I like Buffalo. Early read, I like Buffalo. It is a Tell the Truth Tuesday edition of Westwood One Sports Night. Each and every Tuesday, we'll ring the alarm, as I'll tell you, the team I'm most concerned about coming out of that week's action in the NFL.

0: We're ringing the alarm on one team in particular here tonight. And if you're listening right now in the greater Cleveland area, I know I was wrong. I went up to Browns camp for 2 days. I'm talking to everybody, shaking hands, kissing babies. And I almost was like a local celebrity in Cleveland for a couple of days because I was the one idiot who thought the Browns would be worth the damn coming up in 2026 after their performance in week one against the Jaguars. Not only are the Browns awful, I believe the Browns will be picking first in the 2027 NFL draft. What a total 180 I have done on Cleveland. I had to. This weekend was even worse than the score looked. They took a trip to Jacksonville to take on the Jaguars. Start number one for Deshaun Watson as he tries to, you know, open a new chapter, begin a new chapter in Cleveland, and they lost 34-10. He looked like the worst quarterback in the NFL on Sunday. Sacked 5 times, threw an interception. He was 16-22, though, Linnell. He also was the leading rusher for Cleveland. That was the problem with the Browns on Sunday. Didn't have much balance. Deshaun Watson refusing to throw the football down the field. But here's the ironic part about it all. As terrible as Deshaun Watson's ass is, the Browns' defense, which was supposed to be a strength for them this year, the Browns' defense was even worse last year. Cleveland, with Jim Schwartz pushing the buttons and Myles Garrett rushing the passer, 4th in yards allowed last year. They were 4th in EPA per play. They had one of the best pass rushing units in the NFL. They were 13th in terms of points per game, and that was really a flex because the offense never did them any favors. They didn't do them any favors this past weekend either. But the way that the Browns' defense looked, I thought, was one of the most concerning things of the weekend, because if they're not going to play good defense and they're going to be that inept on the offensive side of the football, I ask the $1 million question, or the $260 million question: how do you score points? How do you win games? I don't know. That's the problem right now, plaguing the Cleveland Browns. The personnel's not going to change. Jesus isn't going to, you know, plop from the sky and save Cleveland. Todd Monken, who I was a pretty big fan of heading into this week, Todd Monken's got to crack the whip, is how I put it. Hold some dudes accountable. But the problem is, if you're Todd Monken, how do you hold people accountable if no one's holding you accountable? What do I mean by that when I say no one's holding, you know, Todd Monken accountable? The decision that he made to go at Deshaun Watson, knowing that there's far more upside with Shedeur Sanders, is embarrassing. It is. And the fact that Jimmy Haslam, who needs to be, you know, checked to see if he's going senile or not. Think about the past calendar year, the past 6 months, rather, for Jimmy Haslam. You traded Myles Garrett, and you traded Giannis Antetokounmpo. He ain't all the way there upstairs, if you pick up what I'm putting down. So, for Todd Monken to not make the decision that was best for the organization, it's tough. It is, man. I feel for Todd Monken, though. I understand the losing-ass, toxic-ass culture that he's walking into. And I get it. Like, he's got to think about self-preservation as well. But, man, if you get fired from the Browns, nobody going to hold it against you. Everyone knows they are terrible as an organization. If I was Todd Monken, man, I would do what my heart told me to do. And his heart should have told him, hey, I need to be playing Shedeur Sanders. Instead, they started Deshaun Watson on Sunday. The numbers don't look bad, but that's why stats only tell part of the story. He was terrible on Sunday. 16 to 22, yes. But the problem was the five sacks that he took were egregious. It never pushed the football down the field vertically. He limits what they could be offensively. He just does. I wonder how his teammates feel about him. That's the thing that I begin to wonder now. If you're Todd Monken, you don't want to lose the locker room in your first year as the head coach. And if you continue to play a guy that the locker room knows is garbage, you run the risk of losing that locker room. Speaking of the Cleveland locker room, their safety, Ronnie Hickman, was asked about Todd Monken's decision to go with Deshaun Watson again this weekend against the Tampa Bay Bucs.
1: Said today that he's sticking with Deshaun. Do you like that continuity that he's given him another week in that starting role?
2: That's above my pay grade.
0: You want to talk about a phrase or three words painting an entire picture? That's above my pay grade. Five words painting an entire picture for Ronnie Hickman. Think about the low-hanging fruit that was. That was a layup opportunity for Ronnie Hickman to back his starting quarterback. And instead, he decided to cop out and say it's above my pay grade. You couldn't even pay Ronnie Hickman to say something nice about Deshaun Watson's freaky ass. And this is the thing. Deshaun Watson, while he hasn't been able to play, he's had plenty of time since he's been hurt to endear himself to his teammates. Earn your respect, brother. They know you're terrible, but damn it, at least if you were doing everything that you were supposed to do, people would still back you. The fact that Ronnie Hickman passed on that opportunity to give Deshaun Watson a vote of confidence, it tells you everything you need to know about how the locker room feels about Deshaun Watson. I think that's a pretty important opinion, wouldn't you say? The locker room and how they feel about Deshaun Watson. Because look, I say it all the time, right? Unless you've played football at some level and been in between those white lines, you might not be able to relate to it. When you know that the dude that's on the field is terrible, you have no confidence in him, you do not put forth your best effort. And it may not always be intentional, right? I'll give you an example. I told you I could count on both my hands how many total games I won in my four-year high school career in football, right? Perennial loser in high school. We had a quarterback change one time, man. We had our guy Jesse Wood. Shout out to our guy Jay Wood. That was my quarterback in high school, and we weren't very good. He was like a 5'9 Jag. Just a nice dude. Love Jesse. We had this transfer kid come in. His name was Shawan Nunez, and I've talked about Shawan before on the program. Remember the cat that refused to throw me the football during the install play that was literally drawn up for me? That guy. He was fast as all outdoors. And our coach, though, was starting Shawan, and everybody on the team didn't want Shawan to start because Shawan did what Shawan wanted to do. We knew he was better than Jesse, but Shawan didn't stay after for study hall. Shawan was never on time to class. Shawan was a me type of dude. Shawan made us run. So despite Jesse being the lesser quarterback, we wanted Jesse to start over Shawan. While Shawan was playing, it felt like there was this dark cloud over the team. No one, you know, was playing at their best. Now, mind you, we were terrible, so what does our best really look like, right? But as soon as Jesse got put into the lineup, man, it felt like I went from Brian Arakpo to Lawrence Taylor, baby. I just had confidence. There's an aura in a benefit of playing for a quarterback that you believe in. And the thing that's tough in Cleveland, they got their ass kicked this weekend. That defense taking the step back that they did, probably one of the most shocking developments of all of week one in the NFL. Is the defense really that bad, or do they just not like Deshaun Watson? Are the vibes just down when it comes to Cleveland? I think Todd Monken should very much care what the locker room thinks about the starting quarterback job. But according to Todd Monken, the oldest head coach in the NFL, He can give a rat's ass what the players think about the starting quarterback gig.
3: I'd rather just talk about today because I haven't had time to even look at the tape. I mean, I'm sure as hell not firing me. I'm not firing our staff. I'm not getting rid of all of our players. So he happens to be one of 53 and however many practice squad guys we got and our staff, he's one of that. So we'll evaluate everything. To just say that emotionally here at the end when we're, you know, I mean, we just didn't play good enough. They didn't coach well enough.
0: I'm not going to fire myself, says Todd Monken. And I agree with you, Campbell. Campbell Todd is what I call him. Who typed in the YouTube chat earlier saying that sounds like Todd Monken smokes six packs of Camels before each practice or something like that? I mean, I love his voice. I'm big on tones. The next thing that Todd Monken said was pretty stunning, if you ask me. Todd Monken was asked if the players are in favor of Deshaun Watson being the starter. Take a listen to this.
3: And really, to be honest, I mean, they don't have a choice. I mean, this isn't a debate.
0: Hold on, can you stop it again, Oliver? When I heard that earlier today, and you're going through the day, you're wondering what you're going to talk about tonight. When I first came across that piece of audio, I just called it audio. Audio. Jeez Louise. I said, well, we got to talk about it. How ignorant of Todd Monken. Part of me thinks it's gangster as hell. Man, I'm gonna rat's ass with these Bama things. They terrible. They suck. I'm the winner here, right? But Todd, he's from the old school. So I get the mentality. I get where he's coming from. That can't be the actual way that he's moving there in Cleveland. Because if it is, he's going to lose that locker room before the season even gets underway. That's the tough part. Todd Monken, though, man, savage. That's how I would describe him. The show, I would describe it as almost complete. We finish it up the same way each and every night. I got Denton Day puts the show to bed. D-Day, what you got for us tonight, my friend?
4: 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We got to gauge your hype for your man. We'll do it to close the show.
5: On Thursday, the lights are bright in Buffalo. 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Josh Allen faces Jared Goff. Lions, Bills, Thursday Night Football. 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

0: reigning MVP in a potent Rams offense halfway across the world. And they responded with multiple forced turnovers, a red zone stand, and a dominant showing against the Super Bowl favorites. With Raheem Morris calling the shots, does San Francisco once again have a championship-caliber defense? Your local sports leader, Sactown Sports 1140.
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0: So unfortunately, this is Tell the Truth Tuesday here on Western World Sports. I'll tell the truth. In the last like half hour, I've like developed like a chest cold. I'm like sneezing everywhere. My nose is obnoxious. And I probably sound obnoxious. Tour guys Oliver and Denton, but I want to let them know, let you all know, I am going to thug it through the final 5 minutes of the show because I'm a warrior. let's wrap up the show the same way we do each and every night. Our guy Denton Day puts us to bed. What do you got for us tonight, Denton?
1: I mean, God gives his toughest battles to his strongest soldiers. So thank you for gutting it out for the final 5 minutes. You're staying up late after the show, is what I've been told, right? Because you have to fantasize about your boy.
0: It's not fantasizing about him. There's a project that was dropped.
1: Was the album dropped? Or is he teasing the album?
0: I think he's doing an album tease. His rollouts have been... You can't stand Drake for a bunch of valid reasons, I guess. You gotta admit, the Iceman rollout was damn good, wasn't it?
1: I prefer like the media route, but if streaming is your thing,
0: that's true.
1: Yeah, if streaming is your thing, it's fine. Look, I'm not his target audience. I'm just giving you the platform because I know he's your guy.
0: Well, I appreciate that. FOMO is what it's called, fear of missing out. And the irony in it, and I watch the Joe Budden podcast sometimes. Joe Budden hates Drake. Him and Denton like have a group chat. They're in together. They text back and forth about their hate for Drake.
1: Yeah. It's a bald thing. You'll get
0: Budden. Yeah, I was just about to say. Budden was saying, and I'm sure you probably will agree with this from just a hip hop standpoint. Budden was like, him calling it fear of missing out is so Drake. Like, what are you missing out on? You just gave us 4 albums, you bastard. What do you mean you're missing out?
1: Can you have FOMO at 40?
0: You know, you're 40 and rich as hell. Like,
1: yeah.
0: You know, this is what happens when you chase around 22-year-olds at the age of 40. It's just how your life goes. That's the one thing with Drake that I don't get. Because I promise you, when I'm 40, all you 20-year-old hoochie mamas out there, you won't be able to get a piece of the youngest in charge. There'll be an age requirement to ride this ride, baby. Cloudy MG says, Drake is garbage. You're garbage, Cloudy. How about that?
1: Wait, hold on. If you're 40... Are you then going to change the name to Middle Age in Charge? Like,
0: well, here's the thing. Okay. It's a million-dollar question in the world of sports talk radio nowadays. What's Linnell going to do as he ages? Well, let me tell you something. I'm going to go from the YIC to the VIC. You know what I'm saying? VIC has a song called Get Silly. I don't know if America's familiar with the song Get Silly. It's pretty silly.
1: that's particularly relevant because I sent you something yesterday about a guy getting silly on a bar.
0: Hey, go ahead, bro. Wow. Someone, Knight Rider, says 40 is where life begins. Well, not if... Well, you're a Falcons fan, so I get that. I don't know why I dunked on the Falcons just now.
1: What does the Falcons have anything to do with that?
0: But as far as Drake... We're thinking, so today is exactly how many months? 4 months? 3 months since he dropped the last project? Last projects, plural. Damn, it's like, I don't give a damn.
1: I don't know. I don't keep up.
0: But they're assuming, or conspiracy theorists out there are like, does FOMO mean 4 more? Like, he's about to give us 4 more projects to get out of the deal that he's in. Because that's the assumption.
1: I thought the 3 was to get out of the deal.
0: I know. But it's apparently, he's apparently still in the deal. The only thing that I...
1: By the way, he's trapped in a 360. That's the problem. I digress. He's your guy.
0: Well, yeah. I'm excited, though. I don't know how much of this I'm going to get through. Because tomorrow's a Wednesday, and on Wednesdays, you know, I go out to the park in Ashburn to check in on my Commanders. Just know that I'm excited about the Drake. It Tuesday tonight, or earlier tonight rather. Jeez, the end of the show, I always just trip up here. He gave us. I'm speaking like he's Jesus. He gave us life. He gave us water. He gave us blood. He gave us a streaming time of 10 p.m. Eastern time. I hope that it dropped. Appreciate you guys for being here. Drake Toll, I love you. You're no Aubrey Graham.
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0: is the Drake Toll Show on Westwood One Sports and the Westwood One Sports app. Drake Toll with you from the Savannah Bananas organization. Locked on Big 12 and right here on Westwood One Sports. He's Pete Souza, ESPN play-by-play. Addie Bates produces. Laura Jimenez runs the board. And Sam Darnold does the mysterious injury thing. Pete, let's start here. The Seattle Seahawks, defending world champions, the National Football League, winners of the Super Bowl last season, are without their starting quarterback, Sam Darnold, for this week. And maybe next week, and maybe the week after that, maybe six total weeks that Darnold can miss with, get this, what the Seahawks are calling a soft tissue glute injury. But they're not really sure what's going on or how long this is going to last. So Darnold missed practice, again, ruled out for the week two matchup against the Cardinals. There's no firm multi-week timeline set in stone because the team views the injury as, quote, very unique glute tendon region stemming from his leg getting driven into the turf when playing New England last Wednesday night in Seattle. It was the fifth play of the game that he exits. And now we're not really sure what to do with this. Cue Drew Luck, the defending champions without their quarterback. How big of an issue is this in Seattle?
1: It's a big issue. First of all, figuring out exactly what it is, I feel like, is the first order of business.
0: Why is it so mysterious? And I'm confused why we're confused.
1: Well, because
0: right?
1: I think because it is mysterious. Like, I don't think there's anything nefarious going on. I think, like, from what I've gathered is it's no longer a hip injury.
0: Yeah,
1: it becomes
0: right.
1: like a soft tissue injury. And that whole situation is like the hip joint itself isn't even affected, which makes it totally harder to diagnose. I mean, clearly I'm not a doctor, but I always read that dude, David Chow, who used to be the the Chargers team doctor that Ryan Leaf doesn't like. But he does a tremendous job. Ryan Leaf basically attacked the guy at the Super Bowl. Story for another day. But they have a history that goes back to this team doctor. According to Ryan, plying Junior Seau with drugs and bad ideas and stuff. And that's why Junior kind of met the early demise he did, but allegedly. But when we get back to Dr. Chow,
0: you follow Dr. Chow for your medical information is what I'm hearing.
1: Yeah, no, he does a terrific job. And remember, this is the guy at the Super Bowl that stopped me and thought I was Dan Orlovsky. So we had a moment until he realized that I wasn't good. Dan Orlovsky, and then he was upset.
0: So far, I'm not hearing a lot of great things about Dr. Chow's reputability outside of you, but this
1: you
0: is
1: should
0: all
1: follow
0: right.
1: him on Twitter. He's great. Like, honestly, when this injury happened, he was right on it online, and he did talk about the complexities of it. And, you know, I always go back to Bo Jackson, and this is now we're going back to being very serious here. When Bo Jackson, you know, he broke a long run against the Cincinnati Bengals in a divisional playoff game, and this is 1991, when Bo was just an absolute beast for the Raiders, and he was drug out of bounds. And at the time, it didn't seem like a terrible injury. He was able to get up, you know, get out of the game. But it turned out he had a hip injury that basically ended his career, if you remember. Right. And he's not the first, and he won't be the last. When you get these tricky hip situations that really are so hard to diagnose, Bo Jackson's injury, which ended his football career, really wasn't diagnosed for like almost a couple of months. Because they are that tricky when you get into this area of the body. So I think the main thing here is that the Seahawks are not going to rush Sam Darnold back. And truth be told, after what we saw last Wednesday night, they don't have to rush him back. So
0: you're
1: that's
0: listening.
1: A big part about this.
0: The comparison you just made is I don't want to say it's spot on. But to at least bring up the possible severity of this in the context of Bo Jackson is perfect. Like this is you've nailed it. Again, that's why he's the best in the business. He's ESPN play-by-play Pete Souza, Westwood One Sports, the Westwood One Sports app. You're listening to the Drake Toll Show, SiriusXM Channel 260, the Drake Toll Show on YouTube, or on the Westwood One Sports app. 310-840-4910. How concerned are you about Sam Darnold? 310-840-4910. The reason I wanted to stop right there and reset is because let's think about this. We've got an injury where the Seahawks are telling us, hey, it could be 6 weeks, but it could also be next weekend. We might get him back next weekend. And again, the quote is very unique soft tissue injury in Sam Darnold's glute, categorized hopefully as short term. But that's the rhetoric around Bo Jackson was, oh, okay, he was tackled out of bounds, playoff game. You're good. If you've even seen the documentary that you don't know Bo, ESPN 30 for 30, one of the best ones they've done. It derails everything that Bo Jackson's ever done. Now, are we saying that Sam Darnold's going to be Bo Jackson. This is career. Like, we come back to this show in 4 years and say, wow, would have Pete nailed it. This guy was Bo Jackson. His career's over. That's not A. We hope that's not the case. B. Yeah. Everything we've heard from Seattle is it's not the case. But it's clear now if that's where we get with this with Sam Darnold, or if it's lingering, or Pete, if it even is 6 weeks that Darnold is not himself. The defending Super Bowl champions are without the catalyst offensively that won them the Super Bowl a year ago. That can't be good.
1: No, it can't. But let's make it clear. It's not, and you did a good job of this. We're not saying this is a Bo Jackson thing. Like when Sam Darnold goes down and we hear hip, that's the first thing I think of. And that's the nightmare. But that's not exactly what this is, right? Bo damaged his hip joint, like we talked about. And it was a fracture, a dislocation. And what happened there was, I remember he lost a lot of blood, so it got kind of scary. With Sam Darnold, the hip joint is still intact from all we know. Yeah. His problem is the soft tissue around it itself, and that can keep you out for months. And right now, we know, you know, week by week by week, look, what we have to do now is go back to the present day. And I hate to do this to people, and athletes in general, but now it's okay. Well, how are the Seahawks going to be able to bat down the hatches and live life without Sam Darnold? And how is that going to go? Like, did we see a small window of success that will close last week because people are going to figure out Drew Lock and the lack of a running game, and they'll press Mike McDonald to throw the ball more, six in the box, whatever. It's not the situation that the Seahawks want to be in, bottom line, early in a Super Bowl defense.
0: Well, and we don't know what the Seahawks look like without Sam Darnold, by and large. We don't. Last year, 14 wins, 4,000 yards, 25 touchdowns to 14 picks. Darnold was the guy. He didn't deal with any extended injury. He didn't deal with timeout where the Seahawks were wondering who's our starting quarterback. We only know the success and elite level of Seattle with Sam Darnold leading the way. The glimpse we got of Drew Lock doing that in this iteration of Seattle was the game against the New England Patriots, where Seattle put up 13 points and the defense holds you in the ball game, wins you the ball game. After finally Drew Lock decided late in the contest, oh, right, Jaxon Smith-Njigba's on the roster. I can get him the ball. He can cook. Listen to this, Pete. Drew Lock, career as a starter, Denver, New York, Seattle, 28 career starts. He's 10-18. A sub 60% completion percentage, 59%, 35 touchdowns to 28 interceptions, a 79.5 passer rating, and he hovers around the 175 yards per game mark. That's not a game breaker. That's not a game changer. No. That's not who the Super Bowl, the defending Super Bowl champions, want to trot out there as their guy. There was a run in Denver where he had a 13 game stretch, went 4-9 with 15 interceptions. He was 1-4. With the Giants. His EPA, his efficiency per dropback, was never, it wasn't even good, much less great or elite. You've been given the keys to a Ferrari, a la the Seattle Seahawks, but the guy driving the Ferrari is eating Legos. That's not a good thing.
1: No, it's not a good thing at all, which is why the guy riding shotgun with him is going to have to step up, Jardarian Price. And it's a real opportunity for him, because when you think, okay, we got no Sam Darnold, obviously, Kenneth Walker III is doing his thing. Right now with Kansas City so far.
0: Yeah.
1: So good for him. But, I mean, Jardarian Price had 52 yards on 10 carries last week. He will have an opportunity to improve that number. And he has an opportunity to become the primary weapon alongside Jaxon Smith-Njigba. But remember now, you're talking about it's a little more difficult to get Jaxon Smith-Njigba involved with this backup quarterback. And so now you're offensively going to try to, is it going to be situations where you get him on jet sweeps just to get him the ball? Or are you going to involve him in the very short passing game, right? An extension of the run almost. Make sure you take advantage of this wide receiver who's one of your great weapons. But I guess the silver lining is it's early in the season and it's an opportunity for the rest of the Seahawks to grow and get better while Sam Darnold is out. And now you become one of those backup quarterback situations where, or you find yourself in one of those. It's like, okay, how can we do without our starting quarterback? Like, what, can we go 2-2? You know, can we go 2-3? You know, for however long he's out, which is actually pretty good. You just don't want the bottom to drop out.
0: Yeah, the good news is you play Arizona this week, who looked a lot better. Win. Looked a lot better than we expected last week against the Chargers. But you play Arizona, then you play Washington, the Commanders. Pete?
1: Win.
0: Then you play the Chargers, who just lost to Arizona.
1: Quite possibly a win.
0: Before getting to a much tougher stretch with San Francisco, Denver, Kansas City, and Chicago. That's when Sam Darnold needs to come back. Yeah, hit me.
1: Yeah, no, if I'm looking at this schedule right now and I'm Mike McDonald, I'm thinking, okay, we go at least at the absolute worst, 2-2 against Arizona, Washington, the Chargers, and San Francisco. And then it's October 11th and we're 3-2. And let's hope he's back by then.
0: Yep, yep. And you play at Denver, whose defense was terrible on Monday night. It is the Drake Toll Show. Westwood One Sports, the Westwood One Sports app, 310-840-4910. The phone line, the text line are both open. Are you worried about Sam Darnold? And how worried are you about this NFL franchise? The Atlanta Falcons, who might as well have three Sam Darnolds with hip injuries or with soft tissue injuries at this point, they can't figure out the quarterback situation to save their life. Kevin Stefanski goes from the Cleveland Browns to be the head coach of the Atlanta Falcons. You would think that anywhere not named Cleveland is a better place to coach than Cleveland. And you can walk in and, man, things should look pretty good. Until you get to Atlanta, where you have an embarrassment, a should-be embarrassment of riches offensively, skill position-wise especially. Drake London, Bijan Robinson, hell, Kyle Pitts is supposed to have a high ceiling and still has potential. But there's no quarterback. There's not a single quarterback walking the halls. ESPN released an article this week where fans were quoting and saying, just absurd, or quote, I'm completely out on this regime, by the way. Their GM was brought in January. Falcons fans are enraged as Atlanta names Cooper Rush the probable starter against the Carolina Panthers. You got Michael Penix Jr., you got Tua Tagovailoa, and neither of them are operable. If I said the Seattle Seahawks were tossing Sam Darnold the key, were tossing Drew Lock the keys to a Mercedes Benz or a Lamborghini, man, the Falcons have that. They've got the structure. But if you're talking driver, if you're talking the quarterback that's driving your Lamborghini, man, if Drew Lock's eating Legos, whatever the Falcons have is completely incapacitated. Like, we don't have anybody to drive this car. That's a disaster of what's happening at the franchise level, a disaster in Atlanta.
1: Well, I think, first of all, I'm like, were these guys, was this a total tank job from the beginning?
0: It feels like it, right?
1: It does. I mean, first of all, think about it this way. You mentioned it, brand new GM, brand new coach. Okay. You bring in two quarterbacks who, I mean, couldn't be any bigger question marks between Tua and Michael Penix. And that's been exactly what we knew it was going to be, really. The only thing that could be worse is one of them could be actively playing terrible. And it's kind of like we've scaled back from that. Right. So now you got Cooper Rush coming in to save the day. A guy who, by the way, could barely get out there on Sunday because he was suffering from back spasms like in the days leading up to the game. And then, of course, you got your boy Jack Strand, who's like somewhere on the roster from like, I think he played for Hayden Fry at Minnesota State, that TV
0: America's
1: show with
0: Craig
1: T. Nelson.
0: America's hero.
1: So the issue now with the Falcons is like, what are you saying to your fans? Because that ESPN article is right. There's no transparency with this organization right now. Are we trying to win? It certainly looks like we're tanking, even though I know that's not the case. It almost feels as though where this quarterback situation is.
0: How do you know it's not the case that Atlanta's not tanking?
1: Well, because they got Drake London, because they have Bijan Robinson, because they have Kyle Pitts. I've never seen a team with that much talent flat out tank. With that much talent that was healthy.
0: Right.
1: You know, it's one thing if those guys are all injured for the year. I just don't see that coming. And also their defense played really well on Sunday. Like, they really did a great job against the Steelers on third downs. They got them off the field. I think there still is.
0: When's the last time a defense played poorly against the Pittsburgh Steelers? I mean, let's give.
1: Been a minute.
0: That offense is pretty bad. Real. Yeah. And has been pretty bad.
1: But we've got redeeming qualities on our defense. We've got stars on offense. And I don't know why we came into camp. And that's why those fans, you know, I'm out on this regime. I understand that. Like, I totally understand that because it seems like you didn't have any plan. And that is like I leave my house and I don't have a plan and I take crap from my wife. right? Like, are you going to the grocery store first? Are you going to the dry cleaners? Where even are you right now? You know, like, that's kind of like what I hear on the other end of the phone. And that's what Falcons fans should be hearing from, or Falcons management should be hearing from their fans. This is ridiculous. It's absolutely ridiculous. I'm ready for them to, like, merge teams with the Cleveland Browns like they used to in the USFL before it, like, fell apart. Like, that's might as well. Why don't they just do that? And we still won't have a quarterback, by the way.
0: So Kevin Stefanski leaves the Cleveland Browns just to coach the Cleveland Browns South. Their South division team is effectively what's happening here with the Atlanta Falcons. And you're right. It seems so odd that he would be asked to lose or to tank because the Falcons have so many bright spots offensively. Their upcoming schedule isn't brutal, though. They get Carolina, Green Bay, New Orleans. Those aren't three certified playoff teams. Now, down the stretch, they'll get Chicago, San Francisco, Tampa on the road, Cincinnati, KC. It's going to get tougher. But your next three, Carolina, Green Bay, New Orleans, if you go 1-2 in that stretch, you've told me clearly, now sitting at, they'd be 1-3 overall at that point, you don't want to win, you don't care to win.
1: No, and I feel Kevin Stefanski keeps getting bad breaks. And I really do believe that.
0: Yeah. It's not give him a good football team, please? Can someone please give him a good football team?
1: He's a really good coach.
0: Yeah.
1: And one coach of the year, I think, twice. The guy is a very good coach. And by the way, he's literally from my hometown. I worked for his dad, Ed. Ed was the general manager for the Sixers when I was there. And we literally all grew up like in the same general area, like Catholic people from Southeast Philly. The Stefanskis are the best. And Kevin's an amazing coach. And I do feel like he's never been given an opportunity to succeed. And once again, and he'll be all right, you know, he'll figure it out. But once again, it does not seem like the deck is stacked in his favor at all. In the NFL, you need a quarterback to win. It was clear going into training camp, they did not have that for him. Why is anyone surprised?
0: He is Pete Souza, ESPN play-by-play, Addy Bass produces, Laura Jimenez runs the board, and the SWAT team, that's right, the SWAT team has been called in preparation for a football game this weekend. Why? We'll answer that next. This is the Drake Toll Show.
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4: The LSU Tigers take their show to unfriendly confines on Saturday night, where Lane Kiffin, the skipper in Baton Rouge, meets his former team, the Ole Miss Rebels, and his old defensive coordinator turned head coach in Oxford, Pete Golding. And this is the matchup of all matchups. Does it include good football? Maybe not. We may go the entire game on Saturday and think this was just chaotic BS and a mockery of college football that focused more on the pageantry than the game itself. But man, do we love pageantry. See, Pete, here's what we don't talk about enough in society is the reason that you love Desperate Housewives, the reason you love The Secret Lives of Mormon Wives, the reason you love 90 Day Fiancé is the conflict. There's something about this that builds up. You're like, oh, what's going to happen next? I got stuck the other night. My girlfriend, she loves this show, 90 Day Fiancé. And it's where, you know, this guy will come over from Egypt and he marries this 64-year-old woman. He's 29 years old and they follow them throughout their relationship and it's chaotic. And I was like, this is just, I hate watching it. It rots my brain. And then the third or fourth minute in, I'm like, what did he just say? And all of a sudden you get kind of glued in. You start trying to get college football, the NFL. It's why we love sports. Because what you don't understand is this is a soap opera that's just playing out in front of our eyes. But it's unpredictable. There is no script. We don't know where we're going next. And this is the penultimate episode of that. This is the headline. This is the headline. Ole Miss AD says he's, quote, tuned out Louisiana Governor Jeff Landry and scoffs at a suggestion that Lane Kiffin will need military security on Saturday. When I say penultimate, I mean it. This is the finale. This is the season finale of the soap opera. LSU and Ole Miss will meet on Saturday, and football will be the last thing we're worried about.
5: One man returning to the place where he was once held captive.
4: Will he get a rose?
5: A place
4: will
5: he desperately thought to escape. Now, after rebuilding his life 300 miles away, Lane Kiffin returns. Like, give me a break, dude. Here's
4: you want
5: my
4: a
5: thing.
4: Break? Come on, this is awesome.
5: No.
4: Buy in.
5: I appreciate the soap opera. I am here for the drama. The theater of sports keeps me coming back just as much as the work on the field. There has never been a doubt since I've been 5 years old.
4: I love that. Theater of sports. That's really good. Theater of sports.
5: Dude,
4: hold on to that. That's good.
5: NFL Films did it for me before anybody else. They turned a football game into a movie through the pictures. I was doing John Facenda's impression yesterday. Great voice of NFL Films on the Drake Toll Show. You can look it up. It's on all our social medias. But I love NFL Films because they took football and made it into a motion picture. And now the evolution.

0: solution of that is now the transparency and access we have to athletes and coaches, which it's just like regular entertainment. Like in the 70s and 80s, we had these beautiful motion pictures and everything was so curated. And then we switched over to the real world and like more real access. And now we have actual people and emotions right in our face all the time with all the interviews, all the access, like I said. And Lane Kiffin is like, he's gaslighting the you know what about. He's gaslighting us all again. Like, and I appreciate his work as a coach, but like, he's now he's the victim going back into Oxford, not Oxford, going back to Ole Miss.
1: Yeah.
0: Like, that's ridiculous. But that's Lane Kiffin. You know, and people think like this is a hardcore guy, was raised by his dad, who was a football coach. Lest anyone think that Lane and Monty Kiffin were sharing like a ton of moments together as Lane grew up. That's not true. He was with his mom the whole time. And he kind of has that like edge. You know what I mean? Like he's not necessarily like, he likes the drama. I'll just put it that way. You can figure it out on your own time.
1: Silver spoon, little boy blue and the man in the moon. One of those, huh?
0: It's crap, man.
1: I like the side of this. What you got here?
0: No, it's just crap. I love Lane, and again, I love the dramatic part of it. But at the end of the day, like, are we supposed to be scared for this guy?
1: So that's where. And by the way, you're listening to Westwood One Sports, the Westwood One Sports app. Lane Kiffin walks into Oxford, Mississippi on Saturday night. His return to Ole Miss, and the Louisiana governor is calling for the law to get involved. That's where I get lost on this. It's kind of twofold. So to your point. Do we feel bad for him? Do we feel scared for him? Are we worried for Lane Kiffin? No. And when he went to Tennessee, and when he goes to USC, when he makes these returns, if he stepped foot in Oakland tomorrow, a whole lot worse is going to happen than a battery being thrown at you in Knoxville, Tennessee. Trust me, Lane Kiffin, given his history and past, the last two decades in sports. But the quote from the governor, that's what's wild to me. This is the other side. That's the first side. I don't feel bad for Lane Kiffin. This has followed him everywhere he's gone. The other side. How the hell are we talking about the governor of a state? How much free time do you have if this is the stuff you're worried about as the governor of a state who's, what, 49th in education, 50th in obesity, right? They've got a lot of battles they're trying to fight right now. And instead, this is a direct quote per ESPN from the governor of the state. I'm thinking about having to send him on an F-16. Might have to send the National Guard. It's going to be an interesting weekend. That's the exact way he said it too. And then the article notes, oh well, he was joking, of course. But then Ole Miss flips it around. Like they keep responding. You just stop responding to the bully, and the bully probably shuts up. But no, they can't. Nobody can help themselves here. The Ole Miss athletic director Keith Carter is quoted as saying, "I've tuned him out." And this is the money quote, Pete. This is the total. Here comes the total money quote of anything that will come out of this weekend. Honestly, I've kind of tuned out the governor of Louisiana. Right. It's like you're on two sides of the on a political sphere, you know, political Venn diagram here. It's like, I'm just tuning the guy out. But he's the athletic director of a school a state over. How did the governor get involved? Why is Ole Miss responding? By the way, he said this on a random podcast, too. Like, I love that. It depends on the AD. You've seen this in college sports. Some ADs, some coaches, they refuse any and all media. Some guys are searching, hunting for a podcast with 300 subscribers just to go on there and spew whatever take they have this week. And that's what it feels like everybody in this situation is doing. If you give me a chance to talk, I'm going to talk.
0: Louisiana is an amazing state. Lord knows. I did a poor job anchoring a television news show in Monroe, Louisiana, for more than a year. And I appreciate those people for being patient with me. And I was also patient with them when I would drive to a Walmart and you couldn't get a spot anywhere near the place because everything was handicapped for all the people in the wheelchairs and the ALARCs because, obesity is a big issue.
1: I grew up in Arkansas. We get it. Pete's not making a joke here. Pete's giving you the real deal. Yeah.
0: Which brings me back to Jeff Landry. It's like, again, to what you said, like, what are we really focusing on here? But truth be told, LSU and LSU football in particular is a great representation of the state. It is a huge moneymaker. It really is, it's elite as far as things in that state are concerned relatively. So, and also, too, this is becoming an epidemic with this athletic department. Like, are we going to send security with Will Wade when he goes back to NC State? Does Kim Mulkey need it if she goes back to Baylor. Like, you've got outlaws all over the place in your athletic department. It's who you are. Don't tell me that we should be, you should be scared. We should be scared of you.
1: I think,
0: where
1: will
0: you go?
1: Will Wade should be more scared of the FBI probably than NC State fans, but that's a story for another time.
0: Yeah, like if they pull over LSU's team bus, the basketball team, like, and they just raid it and check everybody's background, like, I don't know who's staying on the bus after that. Like, who and who's
1: they
0: like,
1: might as well just take the bus and just take the whole bus and all of them.
0: Of course, this is all in jest, but the bottom line is, I worry about LSU, where their priorities are, and I am always fascinated at how Lane Kiffin, like the hottest girl at your high school, continues to spin it in somehow, some way. She comes out on top, and it's your fault.
1: Yeah, I mean, Kiffin did a documentary in the middle of the college football season last year, what, late November, early December, the I've Changed documentary, where it's him.
0: Yeah, and that has aged like a month, that like milk that was ready to be expired on in September of 25.
1: It was Marty Smith and
0: Ryan McGee.
1: Does this documentary, and Lane's like, I'm different. My family's here. I love it here. Oxford's home. And then within a month, he's in Baton Rouge, Louisiana, as the head coach at LSU. Can I ask you the ultimate question that I have with this? The big question that I have with this? Because I love what helps me, small brain, to conceptualize stuff like this is comparison. Like comparison for me gives me a connector. You spent time with Deion Sanders this past weekend covering Colorado, calling the game for ESPN, Colorado, Weber State. I think there's a sect of college football fans like, oh, Lane's just one of these Deion guys. He's just kind of talking to bring attention, to get attention for his program, to drum things up. Are those two guys categorically similar?
0: No, not at all. You know, Deion, if you look at him, he is extremely comfortable in his own skin. He's a champion two times over. You know, he literally played in a World Series and a couple of Super Bowls. Like, nobody else has ever done that. That's a guy who's at the mountaintop, almost like emotionally, too. I really believe that. Like, Deion Sanders is a fulfilled guy who is continuing to let, like, the sunlight of the spirit shine through him, per se. Lane is totally different. Lane Kiffin is like, please pay attention to me, daddy. Like, Lane's got some issues, dude. But guess what? Good news for him. He's a football genius. And that really, when you're coaching college,

0: programs. I still do today. It really kind of keeps me on the beam, keeps me grateful. Lane got sober and he replaced his alcohol and everything with hot yoga, which is awesome. But at the same time, like, you become what we call, or some people call, a dry drunk. Which
1: me in these trying times. Like, what do you mean dry? You did a documentary.
0: I was born into a football family where my dad was a Division I coach, making a lot of money at that time. You know what I mean? Like, it's, give me a break. That's
1: his
0: a great
1: dad
0: point.
1: Invented defense. His dad's the Mike Leach of defense. Like, I don't know what are we complaining about here? This is Lane Kiffin. But he's invented to complain. That's the thing. He is Lane Kiffin. It's Westwood One Sports, the Westwood One Sports app. Let's take you back to the NFL. One franchise, their ownership has made it very clear. We will fire our head coach and we will fire our GM. The clock is ticking if you do not win now. We'll take you to that city, that franchise, and what can be done next. This is the Drake Toll Show.
2: Tomorrow, the lights are bright in Buffalo. A new stadium, a national audience, and two offensive heavyweights. Josh Allen faces Jared Goff. Lions, Bills, Thursday Night Football. 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

0: was Colts are in a state of disarray. And they were very clear preseason to Chris Ballard, their GM, hey, you're on the final year of your contract, and that's on purpose. We don't need to bring you back. We don't have to bring you back. You're fighting for your job. The owner and CEO, Carly Ursay Gordon, who you may remember, you've seen the videos of her on the sideline. She's got the headset on. She's listening to the coaches, the play calls. And it was like, oh, is she too overbearing? She's got a hard grip on this franchise too. But the Colts, then at the same time, she steps in, they seem ahead of schedule, then they're behind schedule. It's kind of a hodgepodge in Indianapolis right now. You know, look, for Chris Ballard, the GM, Shane Steichen, the head coach, back in January, here's what Carly Ursay Gordon had to say regarding their jobs.
1: We have been very clear with Chris and Shane that giving them another opportunity means that the sense of urgency for them to deliver and perform has never been higher. Chris and Shane are both capable of facing this challenge head on and finding a way to achieve the results that our fans deserve.
0: Did you hear that, Pete? We don't.
2: No, well, hold on. Was that January or was that recently?
0: Well, this quote from Ursay was
2: okay.
0: Oh, this is January 5th, 2026.
2: Okay.
0: Yep. Okay. I don't know.
2: It was making the rounds. It was making the rounds recently.
0: Right. Following the Colts loss on Sunday, it came back around of like, hey, by the way, guys, don't forget, this is what your owner said in January when we decided to not extend either of you, and everybody asked questions, why not extend them? She said, because their time is up. Because we don't hear this very often in sports. We're about to talk Jerry Jones. We'll talk a couple of other owners over the course of this show, how they've handled defeat in week one of the NFL season. It's been made clear in Indianapolis by Carly Ursay Gordon, if you don't win, you are going to be fired. You will not be extended. You will not be in Indianapolis. This is a level of transparency that we don't often get from the C-suite. And after the Colts on Sunday looked dismal, namely defensively, the question arises, number one, is this the correct way to approach this for an owner? And two, how much time until following that 41-23 loss against the Baltimore Ravens, how much time until you tear the whole thing down?
2: Well, it's quite the tear down because Chris Ballard has had his fingerprints all over this organization for a very long time. And as much as it's not a transition ownership-wise, since Jimmy Ursay has passed away, I think she has done a tremendous job, talking about Carly, being the owner of the team and stepping in. And I think she's – the court of public opinion, I think, is on board. And that means grace for the Colts from their fans. I absolutely love the way she's handling it. She's doing things the right way. She's being honest and she's being transparent. And I think there's a different level of accountability when you do it through the media. Not like she's telling the media and not telling them. But I appreciate, I feel like this is a very healthy path forward as far as what this organization is going to look like. You've got Jonathan Taylor. I mean, Daniel Jones isn't like a throwaway. Like, you have the makeup of a team that should win. I mean, I'm not saying they're going to go to the Super Bowl.
0: Daniel Jones, you lose me there. You're losing me a little bit.
2: But here's the thing. And maybe the construct of the team is wrong. But like, when you have a running back like Jonathan Taylor, Daniel Jones should be good enough if you build the rest of the team around the physicality in the running game. And, you know, you've got Keenan Allen, Josh Downs. Like, those guys aren't going to set the world on fire.
0: Pete, Daniel Jones' best year was in 2022 with the Giants. He threw for 3,200 yards, 15 touchdowns. Like, I don't know if I'm buying Daniel Jones.
2: All right, so you want to move on from Daniel Jones. I can't argue.
0: Yeah,
2: with you
0: I
2: right
0: do.
2: Now.
0: Yeah, I do. You know? I mean, the thing is, if Chris Ballard is hanging his job on this two-year Daniel Jones contract extension to pay the guy, I'm not hinging my contract, my career on Daniel Jones, and Chris Ballard, the GM in Indianapolis, is.
2: Yeah. No. And then look, you still got Anthony Richardson hanging around. Like, there's some issues there.
0: Yeah. Yeah. There's issues.
2: Is there going to be a chance for Anthony Richardson again for like a third act? I have no idea, but I think her statement again speaks volumes and is heard louder now more than ever by head coach and general manager.
0: Well, that's a perfect segue. Our very first Biggest Loser of the day. It is the Indianapolis Colts. And speaking of owners and biggest losers of the day, the Dallas Cowboys. Jerry spoke yesterday on our own affiliate, The Fan in Dallas, and said, quote, "The two teams that played in the Super Bowl last year, they both lost their opening game. Both of them evolved as the season went along. I've lost the first game, 1993, and won the Super Bowl." This is per Sleeper NFL and John Machota. Pete, we have...
2: He lost the first two games in 93 because Emmett was holding out. It was a huge deal. So they were 0-2. They lost to the Bills at home.
0: What was that name again? Emmett. Hit me with that name again.
2: Emmett Smith.
0: Emmett Smith is not walking through those doors. Troy Aikman has decided, he's declined to walk through those doors. It's not going to happen. Jerry Jones, now I love the enthusiasm. I love the optimism out of Jerry in this. But my goodness. How, Pete? How is this? And you know what? If Sean McVay comes to the podium, Les Snead, the touted GM of the LA Rams, the guy who's trading away picks to grab guys, like he wants bodies, he wants Myles Garrett, he wants Aaron Donald back. That I can get on board with. If he comes to the podium, it's like, "Hey man, we went to Australia and got our ass kicked. Teams lose their first game." I'm like, "All right, yeah, this is good. I don't mind that." When Jerry Jones slowly walks to his phone, picks it up and calls the fan and says, "You know, guys, a lot of teams have lost their first game." It just doesn't hit the same for me.
2: It's almost as though if it was the truth, the moment he says it, it becomes a lie. And not like Jerry's some like constant like liar, but it just feels like Cowboys fans have been in the middle of a PR spin for almost 30 years now. And it's just like, well, wait, what are you saying? You know, and again, I go back to he's Mayor Vaughn from Jaws, dude. The guy, Murray Hamilton, played it. Like, every single offseason, Cowboys fans, he's like, "Come on, get back in the water. It's going to be fine. Come on now. This is it. This is our season. Everything's good. Brody got the beach cleaned up. Hop back in the water." And then the moment they get in the water, it's shark infested. And you're 0-1, and then you're 0-2, and you're swimming back ashore thinking, "Why the hell did I get myself involved in this?" I was getting a ride to the airport the other day by an Uber driver, and it's my favorite thing, you know, yeah, to talk Cowboys with these people. I'm like, "Hey, how about the Cowboys opener, you know, Sunday night?" And the guy's just like, he's so edgy. He's like, "I just can't even get back involved with them. Like, they're a drug." Like, he's like, I can't. Like, it just takes me in too many bad directions. That's where the Cowboys are right now with fans. So when they hear notes like that from Jerry, I don't think it helps.
0: I like to think that Jerry Jones, one night, smoky bar room, he walks in, Lane Kiffin's at the bar. And then they strike up a conversation. They get a half hour in. And Jerry just hits him with a, "You know, I'll be your dad." It would just be the perfect, TV scene. Jerry Jones, who's an actor now, and Lane Kiffin, those two guys, they belong. They are on the same. They're in the both category of the Venn diagram. Addie Bates produces the Drake Toll Show, Westwood One Sports, the Westwood One Sports app. Addie, Jerry Jones believes the Dallas Cowboys. They got that Super Bowl brass, baby.
3: Yeah, and I'm going to marry Arch Manning this week, okay?
0: Oh!
3: That's where Arch we're at
0: Bates?
3: With that. Yeah, Arch Bates famously. Yeah, that's what it's going to be. Like, come on. Like, you lost the first game, and you were supposed to win it. It was pretty bad. You lost to the Giants, and now everybody's like, "Oh, my God, Jackson Dart's the best quarterback in the league." Like, this is what you're doing to people. It's psychosis. You're sending people into psychosis, into thinking that Jackson Dart, your team played so poorly that people now think Jackson Dart is the next coming of Christ, okay? That's how crazy this team is. So, Jerry, go hang out at the Six Flags. Go hang out at the Denny's that's down the street. Stay at the La Quinta and just, you know what? Stick to yourself, okay?
4: Everybody knows the Cowboys is a prima donna team in a prima donna stadium in a prima donna culture.
3: Yeah, of course.
2: Addie, if you were married to Arch,
3: of course,
2: what is your message to him when he returns home after laughing at that AI video? Are you like, "Come on, man, this is your husband now"? What's the level of disappointment?
3: Yeah, I actually had some people texting me yesterday, and they were like, "I don't know if I want Addie marrying Arch. I need someone who's going to treat her better. And I was like, guys, like, I'm happy that he apologized and everything like that. I can't say that I've, like, haven't laughed at, like, I don't know. I feel like maybe my generation's a darker sense of humor. Like, you know what? But I'm happy that he apologized. And I would expect him to throw, he would have to throw for about, like, over 300 yards the next week in order to, for me to really forgive him.
0: Against Grambling State, by the way. He's got to really come
3: right,
0: out.
3: Right.
0: He's got to show out.
3: UTSA.
0: Yeah, right. He's got to, well, Jeff Traylor. Yeah. That's program right now. Those are your biggest losers of the day. It is the Drake Toll Show. Westwood One Sports, the Westwood One Sports app. Addie Bates produces. Laura Jimenez runs the board. Pete Souza, ESPN and NBC Sports play-by-play co-hosting. And let's get to it. Arch Manning just made a really crass comment at a podium. Had to walk it back. And now the drama is heightened. More on that when we come back. 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

0: statement that I could make most of the time about most things. But this is just, it's spiraled. Texas is down by 20 points against the number one team of the country, Ohio State, on Saturday. The Longhorns rally back and win 24-23. In the wake of that game, Steve Sarkisian, who at halftime was supposed to talk to Laura Rutledge and give an interview at ESPN, had some technical difficulties. It was not the fault of the reporter, and it wasn't the fault of Sark. He had to go. His team was down at half, and he's like, hey, I can't wait. I don't picture it. ESPN has not painted it as if Sark was being a D-bag to anybody. He just had to go. Hey, free pass, man. This is on us. Technical difficulties happen. This is part of the game. Well, then post-game, Texas has rallied to win. Sark goes up to Holly Rowe, who's going to interview him, and he gives her a great win, hook 'em horns, and then sprints away. Holly deadpan, looks at the camera. Two things can be true. One, Sark didn't have to blow off Holly Rowe and then go celebrate. I understand why he did. There were technical issues earlier. He wants to celebrate. I don't have time to wait around. I understand. He didn't have to do it. Two, Holly Rowe, we can probably stand there, give a soft smile, wave into the camera and say, guys, Sark's going to go celebrate. Enjoy it up there. Instead, in my opinion, she mishandles this. She gives an ugly stare into the camera, shakes her head in disgust, and then walks away. Situation, just not great on either side. Could have blown over. We could have forgotten about it. Twitter explodes, which is not a real place, by the way. I found out. Not a real planet. Twitter explodes. So in the wake of this, these AI videos start coming out of Sark blowing off Holly Rowe, and then the AI part, he kisses her or he slaps her. These wild, like, who even thinks of this stuff to add it into a Gemini or a these AI sites? The make it out one is crazy. You're going to have to apologize.
1: Can I laugh at that? I don't. It's funny.
0: Arch Manning comes to the podium this week and says, do you guys see those AI videos? And reporters were asking about it. He's like, yeah, there was a funny one when he slaps Holly Rowe. And the way he said it, you can't tell if he's like physically laughing out loud that she got slapped. I think he's laughing at the absurdity of it all. I'm going to give him a free pass.
1: Absolutely, Drake.
0: Where he's just like,
1: great distinction.
0: Yeah. I mean, in credit to Addy too, she was the first one. Was like, I don't think he's not. This, it's not like he is laughing at, you know, domestic violence here. And here it comes, Arch Manning. We kind of saw this needed to happen. He released his apology yesterday, and have we finally put the final feather in the hat of this drama? It's time. On Westwood One Sports, the Westwood One Sports app, for our obituaries. Dead today, the Arch Manning and Holly Rowe beef. Arch saying in his press conference yesterday, made an insensitive comment about an AI video. He's deeply sorry. His words were hurtful. Wants to apologize to Holly Rowe. This is posted on his Instagram story. He tagged Holly because he needs to do better and will be more thoughtful. Holly responds in cursive, thank you, Arch. Appreciate the conversation about this. Apology accepted. We move forward with respect and kindness for one another. All right. I want to go back. Let's go back. Let's put it in reverse, Terry. I don't think Sark handled it perfectly. I don't think Holly handled it perfectly. Let's start there.
1: Well, I don't think as textbook as it could be. What do the kids say? This totally tracks. Society reacted exactly how we expect them to nowadays. I mean, the hand-wringing around the country, taking Arch Manning to task over this, was such a joke. Like, here's who has the right to have an issue with that. Holly Rowe. And maybe Holly Rowe's family, and maybe people around Texas that are responsible for Arch Manning. And Arch Manning's parents and his brothers, whatever, his uncles. But, like, for people just to parachute in and try to suplex Arch Manning for being a Nimrod at 22 years old, like, get over it. Like, move over. Find something today to make yourself better. Instead of putting on Twitter this provincial tweet, like, about the person who already took Arch to task, and you retweet it and you write, like, this. You know, like, give me a break. Bottom line is the kid made a mistake. He apologized for it, which honestly, I'm not in the camp that's like, oh, he shouldn't have to apologize. It was dumb. Apologize. Let's all move on. But we got a chance yesterday again to take a snapshot of all the dummies in America who like to, when the posse is out, right, they run. they run towards the posse and they want to take advantage and kick whoever is down. And it was Arch the other day. By his own accord, don't feel sorry for him. But I when I see some of these people coming from on high, it makes me sick. Addy said it yesterday. Josh Jacobs. I know, I got it right the first time. Now I'm nervous. You make me nervous, Addy. So Addy said the other day that nobody's even talking about Josh Jacobs right now. Like, that's a legitimate, horrible situation that happened and is playing out in a court of law. But we're too busy judging Arch. I hate the situation.
2: I think my biggest issue is because I was just seeing everybody who was retweeting these reporters. And these are some reporters who have covered, you know, they covered Michigan for years. I'm like, all right, let's talk about the issues we've had in Michigan. And you didn't speak on that. You were covering the Packers later this year. Let's talk about it. These are things that are actually happening versus like a video. And I had to kind of explain it to some of my family members. Like, man, like my generation, and this is not an excuse, but I feel like we've kind of blurred the line of maybe like this is, I mean, everything's fake on Instagram. I don't know how many times I've seen like videos of like Austin Powers kicking Mini-Me and it's like me coming home from the casino and yada, yada, yada. And the kids, like, there's just, that's, you know, what? There's just all, yeah, I know. They're just like kind of all over the place. And immediately I thought he was laughing at the absurdity of it. I feel like, you know, there are other players in college football right now who are doing way worse. I feel like he got more scrutiny. It was canceled way faster than even a Lane Kiffin who, you know, sleeping with college kids. It's just, it was just a little ridiculous to me. And, you know, a lot of these people, I'm like, man.
0: College women, we should be clear.
1: Allegedly.
2: Allegedly, according to a lot of
0: sources. We should also be clear. Allegedly, we should
2: allegedly.
0: Also be clear.
2: Sorry, guys.
1: But
2: allegedly.
1: That's a hell of a point, Addy. Like that, there's so much bigger. There's so many more things, bigger things going on. But this was the hottest one in the center of the universe. So if you attached your opinion or your provincial attitude towards this thing, it may get you more shine.
2: And I get it.
1: I don't
2: yes,
1: care if people meant to be like have it be like that, but that's how it comes off.
2: I get it. He is the hottest thing in the center of the universe. I get that. I trust me, if there's anyone on this show who understands that, it's me. But it's
3: touch
2: just whoa. It was just blown out of proportion. And I thought it took over the internet. It even made like ABC News. It made like all of their headlines. The number one headline, Arch Manning has to apologize. Arch Manning has to apologize. And I'm like, oh holy cow, guys.
0: That's where I would be happy to put a bow on this. I think it's all really stupid, which I think we've each agreed with. And 7 minutes into this conversation, I've come to the conclusion, still really stupid. Now, that said, story. You mentioned it. Good Morning America covered it today. They did a whole segment on it. It was in one of their blocks for Good Morning America. Like, you got to talk about it. People are talking about Arch Manning, Holly Rose, Steve Sarkisian, ESPN, all the players in this. And again, their conversation, our conversation. This is stupid. And this is the last time. There it is. We did it. We covered it. We talked about it. We hit it. That's
1: I got
0: it.
1: One more question for you guys and for the people.
0: Never mind. We're
1: what
0: back.
1: Did we think about the media's response that were in that room with him? People that have more experience, that are maybe a little older, that it became like an open mic in there. I mean, I think that's what gets people even more upset.
2: I'm going to start, and I said this yesterday to my, I had some friends, we were playing softball, the Jiggles, and it was...
0: The Jiggles, of course.
2: It was a terrible question. That was such a stupid question. You have an opportunity, and I mean, I know the reporter.
0: It's a gotcha. It's a gotcha.
2: Yeah,
0: they want him to say this. Yep.
2: Yeah. And it's just like, you could have asked him, like, anything else. You could have asked him, like, I would have preferred you asked him what he did after the game. How did he celebrate after the game? I would prefer that. Versus, have you seen all the AI edits that come out? Because it's just, they come out after every game. But it was a really stupid question. As a reporter, I don't think that's what you use your time for.
0: Yeah, I thought the room itself, Pete, you've been in those media scrums. These college media scrums can be, NFL too. They give a lot of credentials out at some of these places. They give a lot of credentials out.
1: I have a quick funny credential story. I was talking to the guy from Colorado. He said they requested, you know, we get some pushback because of Dion and everybody, and they have that well-off media they travel with. They'll ask Georgia Tech, let's say in the opener, hey, we need 250 credentials, which is like crazy.
0: That's absurd.
1: And the people at Georgia Tech are like, no way. But eventually they're like, whatever, just take them, you know, like, and a lot of times that's what happens. And then you go into a media scrum like that and there are like 12 people in there. You're like, who are these people and what are they doing here?
0: Yep. Those are your obituaries today. Our one thing dead today. We got it. We nailed it. Holly Rowe and the Arch Manning beef. You're listening to Westwood One Sports at the Westwood One Sports app. It is the Drake Tolles Show. ESPN play-by-play Pete Souza co-hosting. Addy Bates produces and Laura Jimenez runs the board. Time for the quickie top five headlines in all of sports. Addy Bates reads them. Drake Tolles, Pete Souza have a minute each to respond. Addy, I'll go first.
2: The Jiggles fell to the Purple Cobras last night, 13-11.
0: Now, I think this loss, by the way, for context, the Jiggles would be Addy Bates' slow pitch softball team. The Cobras, the Purple Cobras, would be another team in the league, coached by Ben Stiller. I put this loss squarely on the coach. They say that coaches are the difference in 1-point wins and losses. Yeah. In those one-run win and loss wins and losses. And so I'm going to extend it in slow-pitch softball to 1 or 2 run losses in this case. Right. Now, yes, the coach is Addy Bates, and so we're excited to hear her response at some point this week on the Jiggles fall apart.
1: Mm-hmm. Quick interjection from me. It's hard to repeat, and we know the Jiggles have been on the party circuit, and they haven't been taking the offseason seriously, and that's how you start off 0-1.
2: That's a fair assessment. That's a fair assessment. Here's your next headline.
0: The Jiggles were seen in Miami at Club One. I'm just throwing that out there.
2: Here's your next headline. The Protect College Sports Act passes its first major hurdle, but obstacles still remain.
1: I have been saying this. I'm not like a told you so guy, but we are so wrapped up in the news of the day, which is good for us, and that's what we like. It's sports. We're fans, short for fanatic. We react. This has been coming down the pike, and as much as we like the chaos of, oh my God, let's clutch our pearls. There are two guys who were in NFL training camps who are going to play at LSU. Yes, that's crazy, but a solution is coming down the pike. Like, this Save College Sports Act could add a lot of structure that is not there in college sports right now, and it could be coming soon. And one thing I will mention, and I'm getting ready. I have a Cincinnati-Ohio game this weekend for ESPN. And I was listening to one of the Cincinnati coaches talk, or their head coach, Ken Satterfield. And he said, the thing about the transfer portal is that second window has closed. And that has really helped these coaches, because you get a team in January and you have them for the full season all the way through, right? Now, why do I bring that up? Because that is an improvement that has been made over the past year around college football to sort of keep the guardrails a little bit more on the track. And I think this Save College Sports Act is going to do more of that. Bottom line, we're headed in the right direction.
2: I agree. All right, here you go, Drake Tolles. Here's your next headline. Pete Alonso hits his 300th home run at Citi Field as Orioles beat the Mets.
0: This is two middle fingers to the Mets. The game was electric last night, and Pete Alonso, beloved by the city of New York, beloved by Mets fans. And I had a couple buddies that were at the games the last couple days that said, yeah, we were starting the chants. We love Pete. Let's go Alonso. The Mets fans, they actually, a whole slew of them left the game after the Alonso home run. Like, all right, cool. We saw our moment. We saw our guy. Our guy showed out. The Orioles win it in extra innings, and Mets fans got louder for Baltimore and Pete Alonso than they did the Mets. It just shows how disastrous the franchise is in New York right now. I've got about 27 seconds left. Addy, I want you to have that last 27 seconds here. You're the baseball gal.
2: Yeah, of course. Pete Alonso never wanted to leave New York. He loved that city and they loved him. So, I mean, it's always great when you have a homecoming. It kind of reminded me of Adley Rutschman earlier this year. He came back to Baltimore now that he's with the Red Sox after the trade deadline. And what does he do? He hits a bomb. But people they gave him a standing ovation. Very beloved. But, yeah, other than just, you know, the nostalgic aspect of it and the impressiveness of a 300th home run at Citi Field, these two teams are not that great right now. So it was nice for them to be able to celebrate something, because they haven't been able to celebrate something in a while.
0: Good. That's a minute.
2: I love that. Here's your next headline, Pete. Ravens rookie Jakobi Layne to have wrist surgery, and he's going to miss about a month.
1: That's a big loss. Look, especially when you we talk about wrist surgery, and depending on what position you play, it depends on how impactful it is. You don't want every week to be like, okay, he's going to be a game day decision. He's going to be a game day decision. He's going to be a game day decision. So you hope that this is just something that will only keep you off the field for a week, maybe two max. But we've talked about it earlier with Sam Darnold. There's opportunities, and it's the cliche, but like next man up. I think early in the season like this, when your team is hit with injuries that are not so, so significant, it's actually an opportunity for other guys to step up, for the rest of the team to sort of, you know, hold the line while you've got guys injured. And it's September. You can recover. Even though earlier we were making fun of Jerry Jones for saying the teams go 0-1 and win the Super Bowl, what you do in September doesn't necessarily dictate your outcome in December into January, so I don't think it's a huge deal.
2: Drake, here's your final headline. The Brewers secure their fourth straight NL Central title as the Miz delivers once again.
0: Yeah, Mizrowski is just... I wish the Brewers had five of him. I wish all of baseball had five of him. The honor it is to watch him throw and the consistency with which he's done so in 2026, if he is in your lineup, if he's in your rotation, you have a shot at the World Series. And the Brewers, it's time. Today is the day. This is the era. 94-57 this year. The Miz squarely in the Cy Young conversation, squarely in the Cy Young running. How much longer can we go with Milwaukee? It's four straight division titles, I believe. How much longer can we go? A sub-2 ERA starter, 250 strikeouts, 15 wins. How much longer can we go with the Brewers winning but not winning at all? This has got to be the year, man. This has got to be the year. Somebody's got to knock off the Dodgers. It might as well be the Brewers.
2: Yeah, you can ask Mike Trout for advice on being on a team and not winning. So,
0: this team wins. This team wins in the regular season.
2: They do. I like the Brewers a lot. I'm not dogging them. I like them a lot. I do.
0: And they throw up all over themselves in the postseason. Like, don't do that again. Stop doing that. And they always do that. Addy Bates produces. Laura Jimenez runs the board. Pete Souza, ESPN play-by-play co-hosting. That was the quickie. Top five headlines in all of sports. Uh-oh. You know, unstoppable force meets immovable object this week in the National Football League. Two of the most intriguing teams from week one square off. One of them, dominant defensively. The other, the greatest offense of all time. Rubber meets road. Who wins? More up next. This is the Drake Toll Show.
3: The NFL is off and running. 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

0: The turn, the give to DeAndre Swift. 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
1: See ya! The Chicago Bears, 59 points in their NFL game on Sunday, knocking off the Carolina Panthers in the highest scoring week one game ever. But, Pete, here's the deal. Here's what we forget going into the last, what, four or five NFL seasons, is that Kevin O'Connell is running a machine in Minnesota. It's no matter how much we doubt it, no matter how much you look up and down the roster and just think, the Vikings, man, they're solid, but are they really content? They're solid, but can they make noise? Can they win games? And they keep winning. Even last year with no, because they didn't have a quarterback for a single game all season. They didn't even play a quarterback last season. And still above 500, 9-5, including a win against the Bears opening week. 27-24 in that one. It is the magician, Kevin O'Connell, that has put together a magical run in Minnesota. Does it continue Sunday? The defense of Brian Flores versus the offense of the Chicago Bears and Ben Johnson. This is awesome.
2: Well, that's where you finally bailed yourself out at the end there. Where you know, really, you mentioned Brian Flores, and that's the magician. That is who will keep this game.
1: All right. Well,
2: Kevin
1: O'Connell's good. Now, Kevin O'Connell's got the...
2: Kevin O'Connell's great. Yeah. But the story here and the story on Sunday was Brian Flores. And it's not something that we can overlook. His ability to generate pressure on Jordan Love, right? And which we will see again this weekend. We have to see it against Caleb Williams if they're going to win. But talk about emptying out the chamber. On 80% of plays, he's blitzing. He's coming after you. Like, that is not going to be a situation where, like we saw against Carolina and Charlotte, where Caleb could dink and dunk what he wanted to. He could pop the top, and then he had the defense on its heels where he could escape the pocket and run if he needed to, okay? Flores blitzed on 78% of Jordan Love's dropbacks. He generated pressure on, I think the number was 80 or 76% of the times that Jordan Love would drop back. Oh, I'm sorry, 50%. 50%. So he blitzed 78%, pressure generated 50% of the time. Those numbers are absurd. If you're a quarterback and you're dropping back to pass and you see NFL guys in your face all game long, at some point it will catch up to you. And it did against Green Bay, and it just might against Caleb Williams. I'm not saying he's never seen pressure, but I am saying he's still in that evolution phase, and Brian Flores will throw some stuff at him this weekend that will make life awfully difficult and could bring the Bears back down to reality.
1: Okay. Two questions. I'm going to start with question one, and it's going to frame how we get through question two. Question one, can the Vikings defense hold the Bears to under 30 points?
2: Yes. Yes, dude. Let's not go crazy. They scored 59 points in week one. It was amazing. Was that an aberration? What

0: We will find out. I lean more to the side of this is not something we will see consistently in the NFL this year. We've never seen it before in the history of the NFL. I do not think that they will come back out and score like 45 points this weekend.
1: I didn't really appreciate the dissenters of college football after week one being upset with how high scoring games were, how sloppy games were. And the NFL on Sunday was just chaos, high scoring chaos. Like, this is football to an extent as we figure it out in the early weeks of the new season. Okay, so we've established the Vikings defense can hold the Bears, who scored 59 under 30 points. I think they're going to have to do so because the follow-up question is, will Carson Wentz be able to score 30 points? Can Carson Wentz, as the Vikings quarterback, put you in a position to outpace the Bears, who have the best offense in the NFL through 1 week?
0: Well, I don't. Why are you holding me to 30 points? I mean, I think if Carson Wentz can score 24
1: points. We're not getting a shootout here. I'm holding you to 30 because no. I think once we pass the 30 threshold for Chicago, that's where I start to believe a little bit less in Minnesota. Now, look, did Bryce Young just do it? Bryce Young's young and spry. Like, I've still got faith that Bryce can be a starting quarterback in the NFL. Nobody's telling me that Carson Wentz needs to be a starting quarterback in the National Football League moving forward. He's a stopgap. We know he's a stopgap. And O'Connell has won with those in the past. But I think 30's my cutoff of if we go into shootout mode, I don't trust Carson Wentz.
0: Well, here you go. Here's something that's very good news for people who pull for the Vikings or if you want to put a couple shekels on them this week. This is finally an opportunity where Kevin O'Connell can game plan for Carson Wentz. Last week, it was kind of clumsy when he came into the game. He was running Kyler Murray's kind of offense and his game plan. It felt clumsy when he would be running a read option type play that was made for Kyler Murray that just wasn't part of a Carson Wentz game plan. This week, we won't see any of that, right? This is going to be tailor-made for Carson Wentz. That is very good news. Very good news for Minnesota because it took him a minute to get going when Carson Wentz took the controls after Kyler was put out of the game. So that's offensively. Defensively, the beauty of Brian Flores and his defense is that I know you're blitzing, right? If I'm the Bears. Just like last week, Matt LaFleur and Jordan Love knew he was coming on 80% of the plays, and they still couldn't stop him. Now, don't ask me to get into the intricacies of that because I'm not Brian Flores.
1: Yeah.
0: But there's very few coordinators in the NFL who I'm coming. You know I'm coming, and we're still going to get there. Mm-hmm. Brian Flores has become that guy, which is a hell of a bullet to have in the chamber.
1: By the way, and in saying that, the Minnesota Vikings did put up 39 points last week with Carson Wentz at quarterback through after the first couple drives of this game when Kyler Murray exited with concussion-like symptoms. So,
0: by the way, real quick, Drake.
1: Yeah, hit me.
2: I'm coming.
0: 20 less than 20 points a game the Vikings have allowed in Brian Flores' tenure as defensive coordinator there.
1: Yeah, yeah. Yes, if Jordan Love and Marshawn Lloyd are putting up 22, I'm doing the transitive property here to say that I wouldn't, nobody's going to be shocked. You're not saying you'd be shocked. But the Bears are in a position to put up 28, 34, 38 points in this game. Can Carson Wentz, and the Bears' defense was not good. The Bears defense, and Chris Bleck joined us yesterday, the expert from Chicago, said the Bears defense is not good. It's what will keep them out of Super Bowl contention this year. But if this game's a shootout, it favors Chicago. Two teams that are, you're in another game in your division, which the Vikings just played against the Packers on Sunday. And this 1 o'clock Eastern time game is going to give us another look at, again, unstoppable force, the Chicago Bears offense, immovable object, the Vikings defense.
0: I hate to pour water on everybody's, like 4th of July fireworks display that everybody's crowding around for. The over-under is 47.5. So like that right there tells you that people that know a lot don't think that this is going to be a shootout, right? I mean, that's not necessarily a ton of points, 47.5.
1: It's not at all. I'm salivating at this point. Like that's you've told me new information that I'm at FanDuel as we speak. All right. And
0: Vikings submit. Plus 5.5.
1: That's
0: so
1: great.
0: I like the Vikings. I like the Vikings in the under right
1: the
0: now.
1: The under at 47 in a game where the Bears scored 59 last week and the Vikings scored 38 last week. I love it, man. Go against the grain. Do it. It's Pete Souza, ESPN play-by-play, NBC Sports play-by-play. Addie Bates produces. Laura Jimenez runs the board. You're listening to the Drake Toll Show, 310-840-4910. Are you buying the Chicago Bears are you buying the Minnesota Vikings? And you know what? Are you buying the Baltimore Ravens? I don't think this is a great matchup, by the way. Saints and Ravens this weekend. Tyler Shuck had 400 yards passing last week. I don't hate that we didn't talk much about the Ravens this week. And I've watched, I say this once a week, twice a week. I quad box. I watch all four major national networks. I listen to the radio shows. I'm gauging, right? Where's everybody? What's everybody else talking about today? Baseball, the NBA. We're going free agency for cricket because on Australia, it's huge right now. And nobody's talking about the Baltimore Ravens. I think that's a good thing. That's a positive that the Ravens aren't, they're not generating these clicky headlines and question marks. And I mean, we have other teams to focus on that have negative storylines or these absurd positives like the Chicago Bears and their offense. The Ravens, if they fly under the radar this year, that's not an issue. And their game against the Saints on Sunday is a sneaky good game for a team in Baltimore that through 1 week looks sneaky themselves.
0: Drake, I love your point. Every year, like clockwork, right around now, we're talking about Lamar Jackson for one reason or the other. Yeah. We are already drilling down on this guy. I like the fact that we haven't been talking too much about Lamar Jackson. I like it for Lamar Jackson. I like it for the Ravens organization. You know, maybe the John Harbaugh being out of the situation has taken some of the air out of it, right? In a very good way. And I would have to agree that that is a good situation for the Ravens, for Lamar to be able to find some footing early before, you know, the lights, which they always are in the NFL, but till the scrutiny starts to come and the lights get white hot.
1: By the way, how random was it? Jesse Minter is the head coach of the Ravens. Maybe that's a piece of this. Nobody opened their show today saying Jesse Minter. I mean, we could poll the masses. They did this with Mike McDonald and the Seattle Seahawks at the Super Bowl. They walked around Seattle and said, "Who is this?" and showed a picture of Mike McDonald. No one could name him. It's like 80% of the people they showed in this video are like, is he a coach? He's like, he's in the show. He's from the show. Tomorrow we poll the masses, who is this picture of? And it's Jesse Minter. Very few people are going to be able to pull that guy out of a lineup. I think that's great for Baltimore. After Harbaugh had dominated as his face, as this name in Baltimore, Super Bowl champion head coach for so long, you hired the Chargers defensive coordinator, who before that was the DC at Michigan under Jim Harbaugh. And now the Ravens have Lamar Jackson throwing for 300 yards and a touchdown. Derrick Henry rushing for 144 and three touchdowns. And we haven't said ding about him. That's great, man. And the Saints on the other side, who were in this shootout with the Lions. It goes to overtime. They go for two. They don't get it. They lose 31-30. Tyler Shuck, listen to this stat line. This is the craziest stat line any quarterback put up in week one. 35 for 56. 35 for 56. 410 yards, three touchdowns, and two picks. Shuck's the real deal, man. Shuck's the real deal.
0: Well, he showed us that when he was in college at times, too. I mean, this has always been a guy who brings heavy artillery.
1: Inconsistently, but yes. Yeah, inconsistently. Yeah,
0: but can throw the ball all over the field. And one of the things you look for in development of quarterbacks is, can you get your turnovers down, right? Can you become consistent? I look at it as just covering college football. Like, Devin Dampier is a great example, young quarterback at Utah. You know, he came over to Utah. He threw 15 interceptions at New Mexico, and then he gets to Utah and he throws five. Like, that's as encouraging a number as you can see. And Tyler Shuck has been the same type of quarterback, where he has moved towards efficiency and also increased yardage. And that is a great sign, because it's clear that whatever his process is, whatever his development has been, it is working. Right. And it's working in the best way possible, because he's getting better in the NFL. Right. Like, he was almost like an also-ran quarterback in college. He was in quarterback battles throughout his college career.
1: Texas now Tech. He's run out of Lubbock. They ran him out of Lubbock.
0: Run
1: to Louisville.
0: Out.
1: Yeah. Yeah.
0: Yeah.
1: And draft day, when Shuck's name got called before Shedeur Sanders, the world was going to burn. And now Tyler Shuck has become the best quarterback out of that class of 2025, a rookie last season, and no sophomore slump yet. 410 yards. We've got a break coming up here, but Addie Bates is the local Saints expert. Addie, is Tyler Shuck solidifying himself? No, because the answer is yes. That's too obvious. Is Tyler Shuck the franchise quarterback for the Saints moving forward?
3: Man, he is really proving why he deserves that role. Funny. Even the conspiracy theories around it. I mean, Drew Brees was nowhere to be seen when Derek Carr was there. And as soon as they get Tyler Shuck, it's like Drew Brees is back and better than ever. Like, they just love the guy. And what he's doing off the field, on the field, he is a team captain. He is kind of the guy, like, I never thought, like, wow, we're rolling with Shuck. This is it. We're tanking. But then you see him on the field, you're like, man, Mr. Irrelevant almost. That's right. I know that name's already taken and it has been taken. But it's just like, man, he could really lead this team to at least win the division. To at least win the division, because, I mean, this division's weak. We've talked about that.
1: Her cat's name is Sinatra. You throw Sinatra at quarterback in the NFC South. We got something. We're cooking with something. We get
3: winning the Super Bowl. What kind of comp is that?
1: Winning that division's going to be, that's good. Laura Jimenez, man, she's in her bag. She is in her bag. She runs the board. Addie Bates produces. He's Pete Sousa, ESPN play-by-play. 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One NFL franchise fell flat on its face on Monday night after the highest of high expectations. And the expectation then is maybe you change play callers because the young guy just couldn't get it done. And the new update out of Denver is a weird one. This is the Drake Toll Show.
4: Tomorrow, the lights are bright in Buffalo. 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Josh Allen faces Jared Goff. Lions, Bills, Thursday Night Football. 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

0: Sean Payton's not going to call plays in Denver. I don't. Okay. Well, I watched the game on Monday night. And Davis Webb, he's the young guy, like quarterback coach turned OC play caller. He's going to take the role from head coach Sean Payton in 2026, and he's going to be the guy. And then Denver falls flat on its face on Monday night, looks terrible. And now the question becomes for me, like, okay. And Pete, you were the first one to bring this up. At this point, do we try to wade into the water a little bit slower with the Davis Webb and give back the play calling duties to Sean Payton for a bit? Because games aren't free. You can't just lose a game and be like, all right, we're good. We're Mulligan, we're going to cash that one in and we'll see you later. Like the deeper we get into this season, the more you go back to, that week one loss to the Chiefs in division, not that good for us. And they decide to stick going forward with Webb. Is that the right call?
1: Yeah, absolutely. I think this is where these coaches, these organizations have it all over us as analysts, experts, fans, whatever the heck you want to label yourself as. This has been one game. You cannot take the legs out from under your offensive play caller because his debut didn't go accordingly. I mean, I'm sorry. I want everybody to think about their first day in a certain position, whether you were promoted at work or whether it's finally your opportunity to, you know, get on that big stage you've been working towards, to be judged on your very first performance in a silo, and then to have that performance lead to consequences. One, my confidence now is destroyed on the back end, and that could be long term. You've got to give Davis Webb the ability and the rope to right this ship. Otherwise, why the hell did you hire him?
0: You know, your ability to segue without knowing you're segueing is so masterful. There's nobody better in the industry than Pete Souza, ESPN play-by-play, NBC Sports
1: accidents.
0: Play-by-play.
1: Accidents happen.
0: Laura Jimenez runs the board and Addie Bates produces. It's time for our, and it's not Pete. This is a bad segue from yours truly. It's time for our Idiots of the Day.
1: So that is a good segue.
0: You asked the question. Well, then what's he there for? What do we hire him for? And it sparks. I think that's enough. I think you're right. I think Webb, we can leave him in for another couple weeks. If it starts to derail any faster, Sean Payton takes the reins. The Broncos are fine. But here's a guy who I'm really asking the question. What the hell did they hire this guy for? Todd Monken is the head coach of the Cleveland Browns. How long? And then what the hell did they hire this guy for? Deshaun Watson, his quarterback. How long are we going to let, and it's our idiot of the day today, Todd Monken. How long are we going to let Monken start Deshaun Watson at QB1? How long will he start Deshaun Watson at QB1? And at what point is Watson's job in jeopardy or Monken's job in jeopardy? Pete, I'll let you open.
2: I was just trying to get a sweet haircut.
1: it feels like the Browns get a haircut just about every time they take the field. And it'll probably feel like that again this week. And we all kind of agree in unison. Although
0: they're getting that Armin Williams, man. They're getting that Armin Williams. They're getting a little off the top. They're getting just a little off the top.
1: It's a short haircut. So I will say that it's kind of conspiracy. But I really believe the Haslams, right? The owner of the Browns, the owners of the Browns, are puppeteers right now for Todd Monken. And you spend that much money on anything, you're going to do your best to try to salvage some type of production. Whether it is a lawnmower you broke the bank on, or whether it is a broken down, twisted quarterback, you're going to try to get everything you can out of it if you paid an exorbitant amount. And Todd Monken is caught in the middle of this. I can almost guarantee he did not see this type of control coming from up top, and he is frustrated. And at some point, Todd Monken will out the Browns hierarchy. That will force a move on someone's part.
0: Right, but you're saying that Todd Monken, he's one Google away from knowing what he was walking into with working under the Haslam family and the ownership of the Browns. So I believe he understood I'm walking into a situation. I think we alluded to this yesterday. You said it outright, actually. We didn't allude to it. You said it outright. Monken thinks he can fix it. Everybody else has been controlled by the ownership. I'll walk in, big smile. They'll love me. They'll give me some sort of power. And he looks like a lame duck at the podium. He's having to fight the owner's battles at the podium every day. And the guy just looks tired. I would be. It's a disaster in Cleveland. And the head coach has no power to be the head coach because the owner wants to be the head coach.
1: Well, and at some point, you have to start gasping for air. And what that is talking to the media about what's going on, being transparent. You know, this is the worst case scenario, but we saw it happen to Nico Harrison in Dallas with the Luka Doncic trade. Like, you know, don't shoot the messenger. Nico was complicit to making that trade to send Luka to the Lakers under the cover of night. But that was the Dumont family, the ownership group of the Dallas Mavericks, that did not want to pay Luka the max. So they said in their infinite wisdom, right? Yeah, right. Get him out of here. And Nico falls on the sword. We've seen this so many times. With Todd Monken, it could be a similar situation where these guys are so much men of their word and they understand that it's their job to handle the football. Even if they're hearing from the owner to make a move, they can't let people know that. At some point, though, some of these guys break. I mean, we saw it recently on the college level with Kalani Sitake. He signs this new mega deal with BYU to stay and doesn't go to Penn State. And then at the end of the day, he's not getting what he was promised. And he turns to the media and is like, hey, wait a minute. This is not right. I'm not getting the resources I expected.
0: Yeah.
1: So I wouldn't be surprised if Todd Monken says something soon.
0: Those two things could be different because at BYU or any college at this point that has a reputation, if the head coach, let's say, we'll make this example let's do this, Pete. Texas A&M, right? Resources, a lot of resources. University of Texas and LSU and Ole Miss. If the head coach comes to the podium and says, hey, we don't have BYU, we don't have the resources, we're not getting paid, we don't have that, we're behind, then the media firestorm, the fans build up a firestorm, so they're going nuts. At an Arkansas, if the head coach goes to the podium and says, hey, we don't have the resources, the fans are like, yep, knew that. We also hate the owner. We also want the AD fired. If Monken comes to the podium and says,
1: gotcha,
0: I'm going to shoot you guys straight, I have to start him at quarterback. They've handcuffed me. The ownership wants to control the team. Browns fans and media are like, yeah, where have you been?
1: We wrote that story. Yeah.
0: We know this. Yeah. So you're right. Monken can come to the podium and spew all he wants about the intricacies of the Browns organization of their franchise. It's not going to go anywhere. Everybody already knows that they're not breaking any news to say that, oh, guess what? Jerry Jones has control of the Cowboys. More at 10. We know these things. You know, it's never going to behoove a head coach. If you want a job again, to get to that podium and rat on the Haslams, because you're going to look stupid in doing so. You took that job.
1: Well, and we knew, we crossed a threshold after Deshaun Watson had that press conference following the preseason game, and he literally was voicing his displeasure with Cleveland fans. And it's all about the fans, and you've given the fans no reason to believe in you, on or off the field. Mistakes be damned, and forgiveness and grace given, okay, fine. But there's not a huge reason for those fans to get behind Deshaun Watson when he called them out. To me, that was unforgivable. And it was like a day later, he was named the starter after playing really poorly in the preseason. So it's like, that's confirmation to me that this is well above Todd Monken's pay grade.
0: Yep. Will he ever be a head coach in the NFL again?
1: Okay. Whoa, Drake. He is a head coach now for the Browns. I refuse to be party to that. It's week one. Let's tap the brakes slowly here. Okay.
0: Good Lord. I invented the party. I started. I accept to be party to this. I invented this. It was never. I mean, the hire itself. They needed a puppet, and I think Monken had an illustrious career as a coach in college. By the way, as an assistant, Georgia, Kirby Smart. And then goes to the NFL and is a controversial figure in Baltimore, just win-loss-wise, Lamar Jackson-wise. And Cleveland needed somebody who's going to show up every day to work. And Todd Monken shows up every day to work. I hope that he gets a good check. The buyout's going to be great. Retirement's going to be awesome in Cancun. Oh, this is Twilight. I'm selling Todd Monken. Those are your idiots of the day. He is not one of them, but he is Pete Souza, ESPN and NBC Sports play-by-play. Addy Bates produces and Laura Jimenez runs the board. You can catch the show every day, 6 a.m. to 9 a.m. Eastern Time on Westwood One Sports and the Westwood One Sports app, SiriusXM Channel 260, the Drake Toll Show on YouTube, or again, that Westwood One Sports app. The Super Bowl champions are without their quarterback for up to 6 weeks. What is this mysterious injury for Sam Darnold? More on that next on the Drake Toll Show.
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0: because he gets hurt on Wednesday on the fifth play of the game, and then it's a hip, and the hip can be devastating, and then it's not a hip, and then we don't really know what it is, and then all of a sudden we found out now that Sam Darnold could potentially be out 6 weeks. This is the Super Bowl winning quarterback, could be out 6 weeks due to a soft tissue glute injury. Hurt his butt. And we're not really sure the depth of this, because he can walk. Maybe he could practice this week. Won't play on Sunday, but maybe he plays next Sunday. But maybe he doesn't. Maybe he doesn't play the Sunday after that or after that. Maybe it's 6 weeks. Maybe it's a week. We don't know. The mystery surrounding Sam Darnold's injury is one that's caused concern. It's caused question. And now the Seattle Seahawks, another Super Bowl contender, proved it defensively against Drake May and the New England Patriots, won it 13-10 in their opener. Now the Seattle Seahawks are starting Drew Luck at quarterback. According to Albert Breer of SI.com, Darnold's injury is unique to the glute tendon, the hip joint, and the Seahawks are uncertain of when he'll return. We have not gotten clarity on this. We do not know where this is going. And now, again, a contender is starting Drew Luck, who's 10-18 in his career as a starter, sub-60% completion percentage. And I have more questions than I have answers from the Seahawks. You're listening to Westwood One Sports and the Westwood One Sports app. It is the Drake Toll Show. He's Pete Souza, ESPN and NBC Sports play-by-play. Addy Bates produces. Laura Jimenez runs the board. Pete, I want answers. I want them now.
1: What a TV news crutch you just produced there. With more questions than answers. That was like when you're doing TV news. I used to anchor in like smaller markets, you know, before I got into sports or back into sports. And if you could add something to a script that was like a murder investigation, it was always like, we're waking up this morning with more questions than answers around the Sam Darnold situation.
0: And they ate it up in Monroe, Louisiana, ate it up. In Waco, as Texas. They ate it up.
1: As I just did there, because the truth be told is we do have more questions than answers, by the way. Your Super Bowl winning quarterback is now on the Chiefs. And if you're into, watching stuff that can hurt your feelings, it had to be hard to see Kenneth Walker run wild on Monday night all over the Broncos for, I think, 170 yards. And also like one of those plays being a 60-yard explosive. So you don't have him anymore. And you don't have your starting quarterback, and you're trying to start up a title defense. And you've got Jardarian Price, who's really going to have to step up for you. But most importantly, this is an opportunity for you to kind of remember who you are and remember how good your defense is. And remember that defense won you that championship last year. It's a good time to get back to your roots and to not get too cute and to hold the line. And I believe that the Seahawks have more than enough resources in-house, healthy, to do that. And the fact that it's not a hip injury, that it's a soft tissue injury, is actually good news. I think a lot of people were pretty freaked out when on last Wednesday night we were talking about a hip injury that we didn't know much about, right? More questions than answers. At least it's been cleared up that it's not some really hardcore hip injury that could keep him out of football forever, like a Bo Jackson situation we talked about earlier.
0: You mentioned the running back for the Seattle Seahawks, Jadarian Price. He was the backup at Notre Dame.
1: Yeah.
0: Still a first-round draft pick.
1: Well, behind Jeremiah Love.
0: Right. I mean, he was good in college, but we're talking Drew Lock at quarterback with a running back who's not carried the workload of an RB1 since high school. Right? I mean, we're talking Drew Lock at quarterback. Let me give you more. Let's go deeper into the analytics here. I mean, the numbers. In his 28 starts, 35 touchdowns, 28 interceptions, a passer rating of 79.5. He averages around 160, 170 yards per game in a starting role. With the completion percentage under 60% at 10-18, whether it was Denver, whether it was New York, here in Seattle, Lock was never supposed to be the guy. He's supposed to be the backup that comes in the fourth quarter, the backup that comes in for a couple plays because Sam Darnold's helmet came off. And now, instead, he's the starting quarterback of the Seattle Seahawks, and we don't know until when. We don't know how long this is going to last. And your running back is, any rookie's unproven, but you're even more unproven when you didn't start in college, you haven't started since high school, and now you're RB1 for the Super Bowl champions. I don't trust that. I'm not buying that. I'm not getting in on that. Now you got Jackson Smith.
1: Well, especially with a quarterback that's not going to garner too much attention or respect, right?
0: Like, right.
1: You're
0: not
1: talking about, like a situation where a guy like Jardiaan Price is able to run free in space. You know, he's probably going to be facing extra guys towards the line of scrimmage. Sam Darnold did not miss a game last year. So this is kind of a whole new experience for everybody involved with the Seahawks from the top down. You know, there's a brand new face of your organization heading into game days because that's what the quarterback position is. And it's, look, a lot of times I think we do freak out and look at the negative. This is a chance for Drew Lock to improve his career, improve his status, prove himself. Same thing for Price. At the end of the day, this is a great defense, a Super Bowl defense that was responsible for that title last year. I think we can all agree on that.
0: Let's go best case, worst case here. Seattle Seahawks, you're listening to it's the Drake Toll Show, Westwood One Sports, and the mystery of Sam Darnold and his injury in Seattle, where he could be out for a week, could be out 6 weeks. We're not really sure, and the injury is unique. That's the quote, is unique. So coming up this week, Sunday, you go at Arizona, Pete.
1: When?
0: You go at Washington the following week, Pete.
1: When?
0: Then you host the L.A. Chargers, who looked dismal against Arizona.
1: I'm going to say loss because you got to lose one in there.
0: Okay. So yeah. Out of these three, do you call the shot now? You bench Sam Darnold and say, look, we can afford to lose one or two in there. And we already beat the Patriots in week one. Let's get Darnold back to full health and hope that by the time you meet, because we're about to get crazy. They get San Francisco, Denver, Kansas City, Chicago all in a row. Do you bench him and give him time before you get to that stretch?
1: Yeah, and if Arizona or Washington is a complete disaster, and I know through my medical staff that Sam Darnold is cleared to come back and can play, well, then I don't want to burn another game. I put him back in, right? Because as far as we know, it is day-to-day. So I don't think you have to, like, hardcore shut him down for 3 weeks. I think you literally take it week by week. I think, truth be told, we led the show with this story. We're talking about it again. It is a big story from a national perspective. I think when you get under the hood and you drill down, I think it's a big nothing burger. I think they'll probably win. Worst case scenario, you go 2-2 without him. And he comes back and you're 3-2 and you let it ride with your starting quarterback who's a star in the NFL now. And you'll be just fine.
0: The worst case, right, is he's out 6 weeks. I guess worst case is it truly is mysterious. We're unsure in 6 weeks what the hell is going on. But the worst case should be at this point 6 weeks for Darnold. If that's the case, is Drew Lock your guy for 6 weeks? Or do you call up Jimmy Garoppolo? You call up Brandon Allen? Do you see what Drew Brees is doing?
1: I was about to say, you got to check with Drew Brees first.
0: That's good.
1: You know, that's a really good question. I think you probably do call in somebody. There's got to be someone that's been promoted off the practice squad. I don't have it right in front of me, but like there's got to be depth in that quarterback room behind Drew Luck. So, yeah, I would think that they sign somebody.
0: Wouldn't be shocked. Cooper Rush, what's he up to, huh? Where's he been here recently?
1: He's a freaking like starter. They're building a statue of him outside Atlanta.
0: He's the only quarterback in Atlanta right now. He's the only option they've got.
1: What a freaking joke, dude.
0: Let's go there next. It's Westwood One Sports, the Westwood One Sports app, 310-840-4910. How nervous are you surrounding Sam Darnold? And how nervous are you surrounding the entire franchise of the Atlanta Falcons? I mean, you're wasting a year. I understand in Miami if you want to lose, okay? I understand in Arizona because the core is still young, Jeremiah Love, if you want to lose. I understand if in Las Vegas you want to lose for a year and have a top five draft pick. That makes sense to me. I'm good. I can reckon with the tank. We're fine. I do not understand in Atlanta with Drake London, or I'm going to throw him in there, Kyle Pitts, or especially Bijan Robinson, and a defense that is above, that's par. I'll call their defense par. I do not understand the lack of will and want from Ian Cunningham, their new GM they hired in January, to go get a quarterback, to go get somebody serviceable who can win at quarterback. The Steelers, I watched every down of this game. The Steelers did not look good on Sunday. Even Aaron Rodgers postgame was like, that was kind of funny, wasn't it? It was a bad football game. The Falcons are staring down the barrel of a four-win season with a roster that can contend in a terrible division. This is a disaster for Atlanta 1 week in, and I'm willing to use that word, disaster, because the quarterback is non-existent.
1: Well, I mean, from the beginning, from Jump Street, you know, I started to team up with you and kind of guest on your show, I guess it was like 2 months ago. And one of the stories that we got into, I remember the first day, you know, I was on the show, because you always remember just amazing moments in your life. But we talked about the quarterbacking situation with the Atlanta Falcons and how much of a joke it was. Then, this is not a surprise to anyone. And by the way, not only is Tua broken, like physically, it certainly seems like mentally he is as well. You know, I never rule out a comeback. I always say there's hope, but boy, it doesn't look good. Just when I say comeback, I mean him returning to any kind of prominence that we thought, you know, he had. And then the situation with Penix is like, dude, it's almost as though he doesn't want to play. I'm not saying that as if I know that, but even in training camp, he was like, man, I'm so far from being ready and where I need to be. It's like, that's not what you want to hear. So you don't even have a quarterback headed into the football season. This is the NFL, dude. This is not like some middling college football program that had our starting quarterback picked off when the portal window opened. And now we're trying to search to get somebody ready for spring ball. This is the NFL. We got a game on Sunday. It's ridiculous, and I don't know how involved Kevin Stefanski is with the personnel side of things, but I'm pretty sure if I'm him right now, I want to sit down with Ian Cunningham, and I want to get involved, because this is my career on the line here. This is my second stop, and I got to make this as fruitful as possible for myself and give myself and my city the best chance at winning.
0: We got a text in out of Texas. If I was Atlanta, I would look to try to build in this upcoming draft. I would trade away as much as possible to get the best draft picks as possible for the draft for us. It sounds like this is a Falcons fan saying us here. Can you imagine being Kevin Stefanski? And you go from Cleveland, where you're the first guy in history to win in Cleveland. Bill Belichick couldn't do this. And you win in Cleveland. You go to the playoffs, you win a playoff game. Baker Mayfield, your quarterback. And then Cleveland decides, hey, Kev, we're going to pay Deshaun Watson. It's the worst contract maybe in NFL history. We will have that conversation in 3 years about it being the worst contract ever. Deshaun Watson's 5-year deal in Cleveland that he's still on, by the way. And Stefanski is exonerated of this. Like, hey, I did my best. I tried everything I could. I gave you guys the NFL defensive player of the year. I can schematically, I'm a good coach. I'm a guy. And then he goes to Atlanta to escape this, where you walk in. Hey, here are the keys. Your defense is good. You've got Bijan Robinson. You've got Drake London. The only thing we got to figure out is quarterback. And you sit down with your GM and he goes, all right, let's give you some options. All right, Big Kev, we got Cooper Rush, Jack Strand, Tua Tagovailoa, or Michael Penix Jr. He's like, I don't want to order any of those things. I want a different buffet. I'm gonna take me somewhere else. I don't want to do this. He's like, nope, that's all you got. And can you imagine 310-840-4910 to this text point, Stefanski going from Cleveland, where he's like, I promise I'm a good coach, to Atlanta, and immediately they blow it all up. Immediately it's, all right, trade Drake London, start over. Oh, this poor guy can't catch a break.
1: No, he can't. He truly can't. Maybe they saw his dad's track record when he was a GM of the Sixers, because, man, we made some bad moves when I was working for him in public relations. We maxed out Iguodala. We maxed out Elton Brand. I think we maxed out Lou Williams. And then we hired Eddie Jordan, and it was rough. We had a couple good moments there, but, man, it was overall rough. So maybe they don't want to give Kev the keys to the personnel. But either way, yeah, if you walk into this situation and by week 4 or 5, Arthur Blank is saying, hey, we got to blow it up. Damn, that sucks.
0: Yep. Wouldn't want to be Kevin Stefanski. I don't think I would want to wake up today as an Atlanta Falcons fan either. This is, and I've got a buddy of mine, pretty close, a Waco guy, who's from South Georgia. I live in Savannah now, so I got a lot of Falcons fans around me. And Sunday was a bad day. Sunday was a really bad day in the state of Georgia and surrounding this franchise as they try to figure out what to do.
1: Let me ask you this, Drake, because I swear, like, what is the answer for them? Like, what's best case scenario?
0: Quarterback.
1: This
0: quarterback.
1: Season?
0: I think
1: so what happens? Look, does Cooper Rush bump his head and become, next Tom Brady?
0: No, this is going to sound crazy and you're all going to freak out. Arizona's trying to lose right now. I'm going to do it. This is the Dan Orlovsky take, but I'm telling you, you say, hey, Cardinals, You're tanking right now, right? Yes. Fifth round draft pick. We'll take Jacoby Brissett. You take Brissett, who threw for 3,500 yards last year and 23 touchdowns. If you have a quarterback in this system in Atlanta that can throw for 3,500 yards and 23 touchdowns, Atlanta's a 10-win team. In that division, in the NFC South, Atlanta can get... Look, they're an 8-win team. At least they're competitive. You can compete for a division title and a playoff spot. You don't have to go... You go to a tanking team and you say, hey, after week 5, Kirk Cousins, you don't need that guy, right? Bring him on back. Bring him, do something. Anything but Cooper Rush. I think Jacoby Brissett, find the tanking team with a quarterback who's playing well. Maybe a Malik Willis in Miami, which it's too early to do with Malik Willis. Brissett's the example. You get that guy, he wins you a couple football games, and at least gives you a shot. That's what you do in Atlanta.
1: I like it. It's better than what you have now, and you do have tools and weapons in the building that can help you. You could be a playoff team. You really could. The Falcons could. But, man, your situation at quarterback is a disaster right now.
0: And I know we're pushing a break here, but I understand that you're hearing the guy on the radio say that Jacoby Brissett could be the answer. And in any context in the NFL, that sounds absurd to you. But I'm telling you, like, argue with me. If the Atlanta Falcons had a quarterback who throws for 3,500 yards and 23 touchdowns, this roster is playoff caliber. Argue that. And now take those numbers, take those stats, and transform them into the name Jacoby Brissett. Right? It starts to make more sense. You walk into the water cooler with that. It's jarring at first, but then you're like, oh, no, wait a second. Brissett's not as bad as I thought he was. That could work in Atlanta. Addy Bates produces.
1: You got a hell of a coach, too.
0: ESPN's Pete Souza, co-hosting. Laura Jimenez runs the board. They're calling in the National Guard for a football game this weekend. That's how dangerous they believe the fans will be. The National Guard. More on that next. This is the Drake Toll Show.
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1: Lane Kiffin of the LSU Tigers. And we learned late last November, early December, Lane's changed and he loves Oxford. It's about family. It's not about himself. Everything's different now. Till it might not be different anymore. And Lane Kiffin is the same old Lane Kiffin. And now it turns into a top 10 matchup, where he returns to Oxford, Mississippi on Saturday night. LSU and Ole Miss in a heavyweight matchup. And the players on the field, that's the very last story that we talk about surrounding this game. 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And Lane Kiffin continues to make headlines. We're now joined by John Talty, Wall Street Journal best-selling author. His release, Lane Being Lane, hit shelves yesterday and covers college sports with CBS Sports. John, appreciate your time up early. And look, let's start here. If I was writing a book about Lane Kiffin, I think I'd leave the last 200 pages blank. And then up until midnight last night, would just be vigorously scribbling as new headlines and stories unfold. How did you find an endpoint for this thing, my friend?
2: Yeah, that's a great question. And I think there will be opportunities, whether it's a paperback or who knows, maybe a volume two, because there will certainly be quite a bit more. And here's the thing that's amazing, guys. He's only 51 years old. Like, we might get another 20 years of Lane Kiffin in our lives in a prominent way, which is kind of insane to think about, given all that he's already done. But I try to push it until the absolute last minute. So it ends in July, which is pretty, wow. You know, yeah, wait in the game for a book that comes out in September. So, I mean, I was waiting and trying to get the very last thing. And so I don't want to give the ending away, but it is very Lane Kiffin is what I would say. And yeah. It involves a very weird text conversation that he and I had at the end of this process. And that's kind of how the book ends. And I think people will get a laugh out of it at least.
3: Talking with John Talty. The book is Lane Being Lane. It's in bookstores right now. And of course, you can get it on Amazon, anywhere you would get your books. John, this is a huge weekend for Lane. I mean, maybe even a scary weekend. In your experience dealing with him in the trenches, where do you think his head is at this week going into Oxford, Mississippi?
2: It feels like he's all over the place, to be quite honest, because I was getting calls and texts from people yesterday that he was reaching out to, angry about things in the book. I know he's got, you know, he's focusing on a lot of different things. Lane, of course, publicly is trying to sell this idea of, you know, there's more pressure on Ole Miss and all these different things. But I think most people know the pressure is really on Lane, knowing the way that he left, knowing the hard feelings that he still harbors toward Ole Miss, that Ole Miss still harbors toward him. So there's a lot there to it. But what's kind of interesting about Lane is that there always seems to be chaos swirling around him. And so I think he's, I don't know if I say comfortable with it, but he's certainly used to it. And the question is just, is there so much chaos that it spins out of control, or can he keep it somewhat in check? And so there have been moments in the past, in 2024 season especially, where the chaos was kind of overtook him, and there were inexplicable losses that he had because of his inability to focus on the team, his mind being other places. And so I think there's always the potential for that, especially a game like this that means so much to him. But I also, if you looked at just the headlines, you would think he probably would have been pretty distracted ahead of that week one game against Clemson. And he looked pretty good to me in that one.
3: Talking with John Talty. The book is Lane Being Lane. It's in bookstores now. John, you do a really good job of kind of taking us behind the curtain in this book about some of Lane's experiences with maybe some higher profile people in Oxford, Mississippi. You mentioned the restaurant owner who Lane no-showed on, and the restaurant owner is just kind of like done with Lane. Can you take us inside

0: some of those relationships with people in Oxford, which even weren't great when he was there thriving as the head coach of Ole Miss?
1: Yeah, I think what people would tell you about Lane is that he's a pretty transactional guy. And, you know, I don't think that's necessarily like, he's not a bad guy or that. That's just kind of how he operates. And it's like, hey, what can you do for me type situation. And so there was a lot of that in Oxford. And you mentioned restaurant owner John Kearns, he, you know, owns some great restaurants in Oxford. And yeah, there was a situation where he would be like, hey, I need an eight top on a Friday night at 8 o'clock. And he would call 10 minutes ahead of time. And, you know, he would do all these things to try to get it ready for him. And then Lane just doesn't show up and doesn't seem to care that he didn't show up and what that means for everybody. And so there were some frayed relationships just because of that. There's another kind of funny story of when he first got to Ole Miss, he didn't have private plane hours as part of his contract. You know, now if you're a big deal coach, you get part of your deal. Hey, maybe I get 25 private plane hours to do whatever I want with. Well, he didn't have that when he first got there, and he was complaining about it. So someone got him a private plane because he wanted to go to Florida or something like that. You know, it's a $8 or $10 million private plane that they're letting him use for free. And Lane gets on there, takes a photo. He's like, I can't believe you put the head ball coach in this, you know, can't say the actual word, but this basically bad plane. And so there's just like, there's just some of that stuff where there wasn't always that gratitude. But listen, he was a big deal. He was winning. And so I think people put up with it because he's our coach and this means so much to the community and the town and all that. And I think once he finally left, obviously there's hurt feelings and there's some bitterness and all those things are wrapped into it. But I also heard relief. It's like, finally, I don't have to deal with this guy's crazy demands and not getting thank yous and, you know, it all being about him and no longer being about Ole Miss and the players. It became the Lane Kiffin show, and that's kind of how he works. And it's fun when you're in it, but it turns bad at some point. It does everywhere he goes. And I think some of those people are happy that they no longer have that in their lives.
2: He has found what might be the penultimate job in Lane Kiffin's world, in the world of college football. This is the perfect marriage in my mind, LSU and Kiffin. And Saturday night, we get chapter one of him being in the SEC and facing off against his former Ole Miss Rebels. And with that, you know, you sort of think, you said it, at some point, there's an expiration date on Lane everywhere he goes. When this one blows up, I guess if, but when this one blows up in Baton Rouge, it's going to be the bomb that goes off. But for Saturday night, we'll see the miniature explosion, the first battle of that. I loved, John, is your coverage. And when Pete was like, man, we got John Talty. I was like, dude, that guy, the videos from you out of Oxford, Mississippi, of Lane boarding the plane nearly a year ago are unbelievable. It's stuff that, like, you put that in sports history books. When we meet LSU, Ole Miss, Saturday night, what is that atmosphere going to be like?
1: Yeah, well, I appreciate you saying that. That was an all-time wild day for me, seeing all of the middle fingers aimed at anyone associated with Lane Kiffin that day. That was an all-timer in every way. But I think you'll see a lot of that, frankly. You know, listen, as you guys know, people are going to be tailgating for probably 12 hours that day in Oxford. A lot of opportunity to imbibe and some adult beverages. And, you know, people are going to be rowdy. And I think that there's potential for it to be explosive. You know, I don't think that's what, you know, people want to happen, but I think there's certainly the fear that that will happen. And, you know, if, for instance, Lane runs it up, if Lane wins and runs it up the way he did on Clemson in week one, like, it's going to get ugly in there. And that's what I think a lot of the concern comes around. So, I mean, I've been to a lot of Ole Miss games over the years. And it's, you know, it's a smaller stadium compared to some of the SECs, but it could get loud. And I would imagine, especially when they run out first quarter, it'll be as loud as it's ever been in that place. And, you know, we'll see whether Ole Miss's play and LSU's play can sustain that level of fan interest and fan, you know, kind of raucousness. But I think it'll be, kickoff, it's going to be something else in that place, and I can't wait to see it.
0: Best-selling writer John Talty. The book is Lane Being Lane. It's in stores now. John, when you have this book go out and the world is now consuming it, Have you heard from Lane? Have you heard from anyone in Lane's camp? Have you heard any type of feedback or reaction to what is in there from the people close to him or the man himself?
1: I have, yes. All the above. That's what I would say. Yeah, I got some text from Lane yesterday, and I heard he was calling some people that I quote in the book, wanting to know, you know, why they said certain things. And so whether he was reading it himself yesterday or had people reading it on his behalf, he was certainly interested in the book yesterday. Let's put it that way.
2: That is incredible insight from John Talti. We're game week, right? And we're game week, and this book drops, and Lane Kiffin's putting phone calls and text messages out. John, appreciate your time and this insight. Saturday is maybe the most anticipated game of the college football season outside of Texas and Ohio State, which lived up to the hype. Now we get LSU and Ole Miss. Lane being Lane, again, on shelves now and, of course, on Amazon. This is exactly what we needed. John, thank you again for your time, your perspective, and can't wait to read this book.
1: Thanks so much. Appreciate it, guys.
0: Hey, thanks, John.
2: Holy cow, Pete. I mean, did you hear that?
0: Is that wild or what?
2: Did you hear what he just said on this show?
0: Help himself.
2: Are you kidding? Like that is incredible perspective we just got. That, I mean, Saturday, Pete, Ole Miss, like Trinidad Chambliss and Sam Levitt are going to play a football game against one another, and the head coach of a top 10 team taking his squad to his old stomping grounds is putting out phone calls and texts to sources and the author of a book that dropped this week.
0: It's comparative, like, to everybody that's out there that's getting ready to go to work, and maybe you have a huge opportunity at work today, and it's a major situation, but you have this thing going on in your life, like a family text thread that you shouldn't be on and you need to leave alone, but you just can't. And you're spending more time and way too much energy burning up on this text thread, gossiping with your family. Like, and you're trying to go tit for tat. Like, that is insanity, that this guy going into a game of this magnitude is on the back end trying to find out what people said about him. Like, and he's giving people a hard time that have been a part of that book. And I had talked to John earlier, just to add a little bit more context. You know, Lane knew he was writing this book, and,
2: right.
0: and
2: yeah.
0: Lane wanted to talk to John. John wanted to talk to Lane, of course. And John said, this is kind of hilarious, because John told me this, that Lane was sort of confused, like, well, are people going to think that I wrote the book? Like, I don't know. So Lane, like, wow. Just like was out on talking to him. But he said, hey, anybody that gets in touch with me about the book, like, I'm going to say, hey, it's fine. You can talk to him.
2: Wow. Who is this guy, man? Who is Lane Kiffin? I guess you got to read the book to find out. You brought up, it's maybe even more extreme than what you brought up of you're paying too much attention to family group chat. This guy has, you've got the biggest meeting of your life to this point coming up. And it's on Saturday. And you're spending your Wednesday putting out phone calls to figure out, hey, who said what about me? Why'd you say this about me? I heard through the grapevine across town that you were talking on my back. Like, what did you say? Pete, that's crazy.
0: Because those stories, by the way, let's face it, the private jet story and the restaurant story, like, those stories kind of suck worse than almost anything else, because that is treating the regular guy like something on the bottom of your shoe.
2: Who's trying to help you? Yeah, the regular guy trying to help.
0: Bad look.
2: Wow. Yeah. A worse look than Wednesday of game week in Oxford, Mississippi. Oh, that's good. Wow, that was stunning. And you can only get it from John Talti. He's Pete Souza, NBC Sports, ESPN play-by-play. Addie Bates produces, Laura Jimenez runs the board, and Lane Kiffin is working the phones right now, figuring out who said what about Lane Kiffin going into a top 10 matchup on Saturday night. Look, there are question marks right now with one of the NFL's best teams. Who's their quarterback for the next 6 weeks? Where will the Seahawks turn? This is the Drake Toll Show.
3: Tomorrow, the lights are bright in Buffalo. A new stadium, a national audience, and two offensive heavyweights. Josh Allen faces Jared Goff. Lions, Bills, Thursday Night Football. Westwood One Sports.
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0: Super Bowl favorites, with Raheem Morris calling the shots. 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

0: Darnold, you drive me crazy. 1 week, 4 weeks, 6 weeks, 2 beers, 3 beers, and a Bloody Mary. We don't know. We don't know. We don't have any clue. We don't have any clue. Sam Darnold's got a butt thing going on right now. There's some tissue stuff. The injury has been called, quote, unique, very unique, soft tissue, glute injury, tendon region. That's what I love. Pete, here's the quote from CBS Sports. Can I read this out? Can I read this?
1: Absolutely.
0: Quote, very unique, soft tissue injury in his glute/glute tendon region. We don't even know where it is. It's just somewhere down there in the butt. It's just somewhere in the Sam Darnold butt. And it's what's been so stunning to me about this whole thing. It's like, all right, what do we do? What do we do? Super Bowl champions without their quarterback for 6 weeks. I want to go back to where we left off earlier in the hour on this. And we had a great text, 310-840-4910. John Hobbs, 7697, says, Drew Lock is a perfectly capable quarterback. The Seahawks team and the fans aren't worried about him. They are the best defense in the world. And the rest of the team will step up also. Agree or disagree, go.
1: I honestly, can I take another approach?
0: Yeah, you can push back on John Hobbs, 7697.
1: John, no, John's the man. But I don't think this is as big as a story as what we're making out of it. I think Seattle is going to be fine. I think that Sam Darnold is more of, although he threw for 4,000 yards last year, but I just feel more caretakerish about him. And it's not the Chiefs losing Patrick Mahomes. It's just not. And that's why the Seahawks won the Super Bowl last year.
0: Then what is, because, can you give me, like, for me, Pete, I'm a simple brain. Comparison is the curator of understanding for me, okay? If it's not Patrick Mahomes, then what is it?
1: Like when the Baltimore Ravens moved on from Trent Dilfer. Like,
0: okay, it's just, you dipped in the bag for that one. Okay, all right.
1: Well, I really, because like when the Ravens won that Super Bowl, Trent Dilfer was a wonderful caretaker quarterback. But I don't know that, you know, he just wasn't quite the productive quarterback that he saw himself as. So literally that offseason, Brian Billick, who probably overplayed his hand, said, okay, you're out of here. And they brought in that new tall quarterback. I think he went to Cal. Anyways, he was he had a cup of coffee. And the Ravens really never recovered. But I think that Sam Darnold is more of that ilk, right? A guy who manages an offense as opposed to a guy that is the straw who stirs the drink. Dude, we saw it on Wednesday. Like, they came back without Sam Darnold.
0: Yeah.
1: Get Jackson Smith and Jigba the ball, right? Jardarian Price is your guy now running the football. And I think that you can kind of find an identity there through the ground, because I think the biggest problem about the Sam Darnold absence right now is that it comes at the same time we're trying to figure out life without Kenneth Walker. And I think that that maybe puts you at a disadvantage game plan wise, because teams are really going to try to get you to throw the football now. Right?
0: Surely without Sam Darnold, and it could be 1 week, it could be 6 weeks. If you're Seattle and you saw Kenneth Walker III go for 174 yards on Monday, you think, oh man, that's the exact emote. It's just, oh man.
1: That's what I thought. I was like, oh man.
0: Didn't need that. Didn't need to see that, did we, guys? Did not at all. And now you've got a rookie who has not started since high school because he was behind Jeremiah Love at Notre Dame, who is your guy in Seattle. You're listening to Westwood One Sports and the Westwood One Sports app. It is the Drake Tolles Show. Pete Souza, ESPN play-by-play co-hosting. Addy Bates produces. Laura Jimenez runs the board. Drake Tolles with you. Pete, we talked a lot today about Lane Kiffin. LSU, Ole Miss, Saturday, the National Guard being called in, and the fireworks that are to come, okay? We haven't talked about the football game yet. I only mentioned on one-off Sam Levitt and the starting quarterback for Ole Miss, Trinidad Chambliss. Let's do this. Last 5 minutes of the show. The game itself on Saturday. Let's talk, because there's somebody out there saying, like, I'm tired of Lane Kiffin. And they're right. They're right. They turn on ESPN or NBC or CBS. It's all Lane. They turn on this show. It is, because that's the storyline. That's the headline, is that name. But, man, you got two damn good quarterbacks. Well, we know Trinidad Chambliss is. Sam Levitt's 2 touchdowns, 4 interceptions so far this year have been shoddy at best. Keewon Lacy might be the best running back in college football, a junior at Ole Miss. Not to be outdone, Dylan Jones at LSU is solid. We're talking about two of the most high-octane, potent offenses in the game. LSU, just a couple weeks removed from dominating Clemson, and Ole Miss, that shootout win against Louisville where they played terrible but still found a way to win. Saturday night in Oxford is going to be on the gridiron, is going to be magical.
1: It's so funny because, okay, we don't want to talk about Lane Kiffin, right? But we have to because I think the coaching could win the game for LSU. Like, I believe that Lane Kiffin will at some point during this game find a way to coach some circles around Pete Golding, and I think that that will be the difference between LSU and Ole Miss because you've talked about it, dude. Trinidad Chambliss, Keewon Lacy, those are two first-team All-American guys.
0: Yes. Yeah. Oh, yeah.
1: So good on you to say, hey, let's go back to the football field because I do believe that at some point Kenny Pickett is going to screw around and lose LSU a football game. Like, I've seen it at Arizona State.
0: Sam Levitt.
1: You and I.
0: You hit it with Kenny Pickett. Not a bad comparison, by the way.
1: Sorry, Sam Levitt.
0: But it's a fair slip. I mean, I think you may have unlocked a Pandora's box here of, is Sam Levitt that good?
1: I have a game at Pitt on the 26th. Maybe that's, I don't know why the heck I'm, I really don't know why the heck I'm thinking about that.
0: That's a deep pull. All right.
1: But no, Sam Levitt has lost games in the past at Arizona State. He's shown us that he's up to his old tricks again at LSU. And in a game like this, where the margin for error is so small, you've got to find a way to harness him and make sure he does not beat you. And I think Lane Kiffin can do that. And I think you let the rest of LSU overwhelm Ole Miss to the best of their ability. Mm-hmm. Right? You got to stop those two guys, Lacy and Chambliss, and let everybody else beat you.
0: Mm. If you're Sam Levitt, LSU, and you've started your year, 2 touchdowns, 4 interceptions, Lane Kiffin.
1: What if I'm Kenny Pickett?
0: If you're Kenny Pickett, and because of how crazy college football is, you're starting at LSU. you've gone back to college. The last thing we'll get into on this, if you're Lane Kiffin, are you frustrated? I mean, you went through hell and half of Georgia to go get Sam Levitt from everybody else. He had all these suitors. You got him, and he has not performed to the highest level yet, to his standard, to the standard of a Lane Kiffin quarterback yet. How are you perturbed?
1: Well, I think I have to look in the mirror. I think I didn't do the best job evaluating. And, you know, I try to not put the cart before the horse, be thoughtful,
0: yeah,
1: give people time.
0: That's big, yeah.
1: But I've seen Sam Levitt for, you know, we saw him very, very good and very healthy in 2024. We saw parts of him last year around injury. I was never, like, over the moon about Sam Levitt. And I thought he was overrated. We're finding out that maybe he is. Again, the book is still to be written. But if I'm Lane Kiffin, I'm not upset with Sam Levitt. I'm upset with myself. I look at myself in the mirror, especially now. Like, we were talking to Coach Prime about this, Deion Sanders, when I called the Colorado game last week for ESPN. You get a chance to meet with these coaches. Yep. And even he was like, dude, the extensive background checks we are doing now on these guys. Not like Sam Levitt's a bad guy, but I mean, you go into every nook and cranny of these college players like NFL organizations do when they're getting ready to draft a guy. And you should know everything about a guy before you get him. And I feel like Lane Kiffin and LSU may not have known everything about Sam Levitt because I feel like I did. So if I'm not surprised, why is Lane Kiffin? It's on him.
0: That's good.
1: If it doesn't work out.
0: That's it. That's Pete Souza. That's what makes him great. It's best in the business, man. I did. Look, that gives us a great jumping off point for tomorrow, by the way, as we cover all of the college football slate, the NFL slate, the rest of this week on Westwood One Sports, the Westwood One Sports app. All right. It's Wednesday. Time for Who Are They? We got 2.5 minutes to play. Let's rock and roll. Addie Bates produces. Let's do it.
2: All righty. So what's going
0: to
2: happen?
0: First one to name them.
2: I'm going to describe a person. I'm going to describe a person, and then you're going to tell me who it is, okay? Here's number one. This person, born on this day in 1968, he is an American.
0: Sidney Sweeney.
2: Oh, my God.
1: Do we can just shout out like that?
0: Yeah.
2: Yes.
1: Okay.
2: American salsa and pop singer-songwriter.
1: Selena.
2: Vivir Mi Vida was one of his biggest songs.
1: Mark Anthony.
2: Yep.
0: Oh, wow. He's that old. Okay.
2: Yep. Learn ball. All right. This person, also born on this day in 1971, she is an American comedian and actress. SNL from 2001 to 2008.
0: Amy Poehler.
2: Yes.
0: Oh, good. Yep.
2: Wow. Sykes. All right, here's your next one. This person is a racing driver who competes in Formula One for Ferrari. He was the runner-up in Formula One World Drivers Championship in 2022.
0: Lewis Capaldi.
2: He has won nine.
1: Kim Kardashian's boyfriend.
2: That is Lewis Hamilton, but it's the other one. Nine Grand Prix across nine seasons.
0: I think it's Grand Prix, by the way.
2: Right.
0: Shoot, twice what's the other guy? What's his name? Minute? What's his name?
2: Do you need the answer?
0: Yeah.
2: Charles Leclerc.
0: No, oh, yeah, never I'm tipping my tongue.
2: Charles Leclerc. All right, here's your next one. I hope one of you knows this one. 1945, that's the year this person was born. He's a Hall of Fame basketball coach. 11-time NBA championship.
0: Larry Brown.
2: Okay, with the Chicago Bulls, he has six. LA Lakers, five.
0: Jackson. Mark Jackson.
2: Yep, there you go. Pete got that one. Last one. This person born on this day in 1993. American golfer. He won the U.S. Open in 2020 and 2024.
0: Scottie Scheffler.
2: Nope.
0: Oh.
1: Bryson DeChambeau.
2: Wow. Pete mopped. Did not even. That was crazy.
0: Go wow. That's Pete.
1: What do you think about that, Laura?
0: Addie Bates produces. Laura Menez runs the board. Pete Souza rubs it in. This has been It Always Will Be to Armin Williams, Colin Jones, Bruce Gilbert, Ryan McGuire. Thank you for a job. You better, you bet. Or your local programming is coming up. Been a pleasure to be with you. We'll see you from 6 a.m. to 9 a.m. tomorrow. In the meantime, this has been And It Always Will Be on Westwood One Sports at the Westwood One Sports app. The Drake Toll Show.
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0: good morning. The whole world's coming together. Good morning. Carmichael Dave. Christopher Lodge. No Jason. He's probably just starting his meetings, his broadcast meetings in old New York City. New York City. Wonder if anyone under 30 gets that. New York City? Why is he saying it like that? It's a Pace commercial.
1: Everyone knows the best salsa comes from San Antonio.
0: Mm-hmm. Yep.
1: That's also something I thought about. Was there salsa coming from New York City?
0: I feel like they're talking about, like, salsas that you look on the can and it says, like, bottled in New York City. I don't know. Also, let's be honest about that. Wow, here's a text, I think, with a typo. Jesus. Sometimes I like to look at the texts when I see them in the morning. Everyone on KHDK and the Kings fan base say we need long 3-and-D wings, and that's literally what Keegan is. Then the Sand people want to move on from Keegan. Doesn't make sense. What are that, Jawas from Star Wars? I'm thinking same people is what they were trying to say. Not Jawas. And by the way, can I just say for the record, you can make good salsa anywhere. I think you can make terrible salsa in San Antonio.
1: I do not think you can make good salsa in New Zealand.
0: Why?
1: Huh? Well, you have to get everything shipped over to them.
0: Well, now, hold on. I believe that I make a good salsa. Is it the best salsa? It is not. Is it a salsa that you would eat and go, hey, that's a fine salsa?
1: But where do you live?
0: Well, I live here, but I'm just trying to go through the ingredients. I think the only thing I may not be able to get in New Zealand would be I use those yellow cans of San Marzano tomatoes. Now, San Marzanos are from Italy. So, I don't know. Do they get them in New Zealand? I honestly don't know. I've never been. But let's say they don't. So I use regular tomatoes. I use green onions or scallions, if you call them that. I use a spoonful of garlic. Yes, I know. It's fine. Black pepper.
1: Why'd you get one of those choppers?
0: No, I do. I actually, funny enough, I actually prefer I get these big tubs of garlic. And I have regular garlic, just FYI, so I don't get accosted by the chef police here. I have the garlic, but then I also get, they have at Costco, they have these big bags of peeled garlic, and you can freeze them.
1: Oh, okay.
0: And use them when you want.
1: You said garlic and garlic.
0: Oh, so, I did? Sorry. Yeah. No, I have garlic and garlic. And I'm sure there's somebody out there who's nothing like fresh. Yes, there is. I can sit there and make something with my unfrozen pre-peeled garlic and something with regular, you're not going to know the difference. I'm just telling you right now, you're not. That's just chefs being nerds. Anyways, and the thing I like about the garlic is I don't even spoon it. I'll just pour a little bit in. You get some of that garlic juice in there too. So it's tomato, green onion, garlic, salt, pepper. And then I put oregano in my hands and I rub my hands together Mr. Miyagi style and let the oregano fall in. I mix it. There's your salsa. I don't know why they wouldn't have that in New Zealand.
1: The spice.
0: So I generally, as a rule, when I cook something that is for public consumption, I will under season because then I will put the seasonings out for people to do with what they wish. So for example, if you were coming over for a football or something and I had a table of appetizers, I might have the salsa there. I would not have it spicy, but what I would do is I would provide like little ramekins of diced jalapeno, diced habanero, maybe a diced serrano, and then you could spice it yourself to your liking.
1: A in New Zealand, cilantro is universally known as coriander.
0: Yeah, same in England.
1: Or sometimes Chinese parsley.
0: I've never heard that one, but okay. Hey, can I get some of that Chinese parsley? Are they still like, that's always a great, if you know anybody who's either from Australia or New Zealand, one of the greatest bits is just like guys from Australia be like, oh, so you guys basically New Zealanders, or the one that you really get them in. We used to have a guy that worked here, really nice guy, but he's from New Zealand. And so I'd always be like, how often do you go back to Australia? He'd be like, I'll go Australia, mate, go to New Zealand. I'm like, well, same thing, right? What? I probably got him with that 10 times. And then finally he was just like, oh, okay, you're trying to pull my chain.
1: Aussie. Right. That's not us, mate.
0: That's not us. Yes, it is.
1: We're Kiwis.
0: You guys are all at the bottom of the continent or bottom of the world just doing your thing. You're all this, you know, come on. Well, do I call you Canadian? I don't care. That's the other thing. Like if somebody was like, you go back to Canada? I'm like, sure. It's fine. Two main things I got for you today. So my son's soccer team played last night. They lost 2-0. And if you've listened to me long enough, you know, I'm generally going to side against my own kids in situations like this, because I don't ever want to be like biased. You know, my kid can do no wrong parent because everybody hates
1: us. You're biased against being a biased parent.
0: That is exactly right. But I got to tell you, man. So they lost 2-0, fair and square. Other team was great. These two teams are kind of rivals, and they're usually pretty. I would be surprised if we
1: victory Christian
0: didn't beat them. No, it was. I'll tell you off the air. But my son
1: Valley Christian
0: captains the defense, and other team had a corner kick, and so they. Kick the ball. So I'm watching. Of course, I'm locked in on my own kid. So one of the things they do when something like that happens is they always have their hands on their sides or behind their back to avoid, you know, handball in the box or anything like that, right? So ball goes in the air and I'm watching. And the kid next to my son full on leaps off of his feet and dives. There wasn't even contact, and I know there wasn't contact because I'm looking at both of them, and I could see the space. There was space in between them. The problem is that the ref was on the other side where the ball was getting kicked, and then the lino was, I don't know what the hell the lino was doing, but he was, you know, doing whatever. Now, a couple of things here. Number one, you got two sets of eyes. It's a lower-level high school boys' soccer game. I always side with refs. I always give them grace. I don't blame them one bit. They didn't have an angle. They're reacting to what they saw. They're doing the best that they can. So no complaints towards the refs. But I just would like to reiterate, whether it's the NBA, whether it's soccer, where it's really, really prevalent. I would just like to do, you know, look, public shaming and bullying, whether you like it or not, it generally works. And I'd really like to step up the shaming when it comes to diving. Now, for example, in soccer now.
1: Step up.
0: Step up to the pros. Oh, okay. Sorry. You got me there. Bestpros.com. Hello. Good morning. Soccer is doing better. They have a something called simulation that players can get called for if they're basically diving, faking it.
1: Which was a lot like the technicals for arguing with the refs, which happened for a week or two.
0: And then went away.
1: Unless it's egregious.
0: Yes. But the saddest thing about that whole thing, and by the way, they missed the PK, and no, I absolutely resisted the urge to yell out, ball don't lie, when that happened. Although I wanted to, but again, I don't want to be that parent that I talk about. I don't want to be that parent that I make fun of. But I would just, the saddest thing is not the flopping in soccer or the flopping in basketball. It's the kids that watch that and they go, hey, I can do that too. And you can especially do it on the lower levels because there aren't multiple eyes on the thing. You don't have television replays. You don't have VAR. You just got some dudes volunteering that like to ref and stay in shape. And, you know, they love youth sports.
1: Get a couple bucks.
0: Mm-hmm. Now, I will tell you this for an absolute fact, even though it would never happen. So this is also a message to parents out there. If the situation was reversed, and this was a 1-0 game at the time, and my son dove, and I saw that it was an egregious dive and nobody caught it and they got a PK, I would lay into my son so hard. I would absolutely, I would be as upset with him as I've ever been. He hasn't really ever messed up that much, but I would be so pissed off at my son.
1: I don't think it'd even get to that.
0: What do you mean?
1: I think your son would be like that kid in that commercial and go up to coach and say, you know what, coach?
0: Yeah.
1: Didn't touch me.
0: It was off me. Well, that's what I'm saying. My son would never, he would just never, it would just never happen. He would never do that. But I also think some of the responsibility is on the parents.
1: I would say most of it.
0: Well,
1: I would say that and the coach.
0: That's the sad thing. Yeah, you're right. I would say the coach too. Now, again, bad angle for a lot. That's a tough angle. There's a lot of stuff going on. But if I would say other parents are, I'm sure all the parents are the same. You're usually locked in on your own kid. Now, what is sad is I will just guess that, and I don't know, maybe that kid's parents weren't there, but if that kid's mom, dad, or both was there and saw that it was a flop, I'm going to guess that on the drive home, there was praise about doing anything you could, and maybe in their Hoblet, Dodge, Chrysler, Jeep, Ram, there were a lot of trucks up there. I think they would be praised. Hey, you know what? You find a way to win. Way to go. Way to take one for the team. And it's just so ass backwards, man. It's just so ass backwards. You're teaching your child to cheat. You're teaching your child that it's okay to cheat in something that ultimately is just there for them to grow, learn lessons, have fun. And yeah, you want to win. Of course you want to win. Everybody's competitive. But just as I say to fellow parents out there, look, if you're the person that's loud at the game, and I'm not talking about cheering. I'm talking about if you're yelling at the refs, if you're making fun of players on the other team, if you're, you know, saying negative things. Now, I'm not talking about go Billy go. Like, I'm not talking about that. I'm talking about, you know what I'm talking about. If you're that parent, you're abusing your kid. You're not slapping them, but you're putting your kid behind the eight ball in life. Number one. Number two, you see something like that again. You want to win, but you want to win fair and square. Just like in life, you want to win fair and square. Because then it's not really, then deep down at night, you're just you and you can't fool yourself. Deep down, you're going, you know what, I that wasn't right. Or maybe you're not. Maybe you're going, we won. That's all that matters. Okay, well, you're playing a high school soccer game. So yeah, I saw that and it just was gross. Speaking of good parenting, tonight is my turn at our maintenance, marriage maintenance, as I like to call it. Counseling. Set the screen.
2: Some people call it marriage counseling. I call it marriage maintenance because we're not in like some crisis. We're just, you know, coming up on 20 years,
0: trying to keep things going, you know, well, this, that, whatever. So the way it works is that since we have a new person who we like, we had our first appointment together, and then Melissa had her appointment alone last week, and then I have my alone appointment tonight, and then we reconvene together in a couple of weeks. So, you know, I don't know. I understand the benefit and actually initiated the counseling this time. So I'm not one of those, you know, stereotypical dudes. It's like, I'm a dominant. I get it. I do. But I think I might've said this before. Sometimes the line goes blurry between what I say on the air and what I think or don't say on the air. And I'm actually going to ask the counselor tonight this very question, which is why I have a hard...
1: Now, counselor, am I to believe...
0: Remember, you are under oath. Here's why, even though it is helpful, and I can't stress enough, it's worth the exorbitant amount of money that they charge.
2: By the way, I got in the wrong business, dude. Oof. The reason why marriage counseling is always going to be kind of jivey to me. Chris, you and I are married. I'll be the husband, you be the wife, or, you know, whatever. Hey, nothing wrong. So we go to a marriage counselor, and let's just say that, like, you know, I'll reverse it. Let's say of all of our conflicts, and I know it's not always about right and wrong, but let's say the marriage counselor listens to both of us and comes to this determination. Chris is right about, like, 90% of what Chris brings up as conflict is incredibly understandable. Like, it's understandable. I actually, not that he's right or wrong, we don't do that, but I get that. Whereas 10%, maybe, of Dave's complaints are things like Chris works too much, or they're trivial. So a marriage counselor is still a human being, and they're looking at the husband and the wife bringing up their issues. And the marriage counselor looks at the husband and wife objectively, because that was what they have to do, and their job is to bring them together and heal them. But you and I both know what the marriage counselor can't do is be like, okay. So after meeting with both of you and listening to you for a while, Melissa, I just, or let's reverse it. Dave, I just have to say, got to be honest, Melissa's got you on most of this stuff. Like, what I have assessed is that you're the main problem in this marriage, and she's doing the best she can. Not that you aren't, but you need to do better, and we need to focus a lot more on what you need to do and your shortcomings and your attitudes and habits and this and that. We'll focus a little bit on hers because this is what it is. Now, I know I'm looking at this differently than how a counselor would. Right and wrong, his fault, her, I get that. But my problem is that will never happen. Like, my issues, I could go in there and be like, well, here's my issues with my wife. She throws stuff at me. She likes to stab our dog. She yells at the kids. She smokes weed in the house and always has her friends over to party until 2 a.m. in a week. Now, by the way, none of this is true. I'm just being dramatic here. And then her problems with me are like, well, he works a lot. He snores sometimes. And he doesn't always do the dishes. Sorry, I was playing with my microphone wire. So the reason why it's tough to take it completely seriously is I know that part of the marriage counselor's remit, their job, is to make both sides feel heard and empowered, and then at the same time trying to find a middle ground. I want to go to somebody that will straight up tell me, like, you're being an idiot, and here's all the things you're being stupid about, and here's what we need to figure out, or vice versa, that will say, wow, you know, I listen to both of you, and gotta be honest, man, Dave's got you on most of the stuff. You really need to change your habits. That's never going to happen. It's always going to be like, okay, so both of you have really, really legitimate concerns, and rather than focusing on the individual concerns themselves, let's focus on how you present those concerns to each other and how to not feel attacked, and also how to not use triggering words that put that person in a defensive crouch. Then when we feel tempers rising, let's talk about whether it's a secret word or a phrase or something that you need to say or communicate to walk away from the conversation so that it doesn't explode into a giant argument. We also need to focus on not bringing up everything from the past. That's not fair. And we also need to focus on not stonewalling each other so that when you do separate and have a chance to catch your breath, that you have a very specific amount of time to elapse before you reconvene with cooler heads. And then when you do, what you need to say is, or start out with, I've taken the time to understand what you're saying, and I want to try to find a solution, but I don't feel I'm being heard, or some stupid thing like that.
1: Also, the sarcastic voices of saying that does not help.
2: The what?
1: The sarcastic voice is like, oh, I understand what you're saying.
2: I would like marriage counseling to be the following thing. There's a host, a stage, and two chairs. and the host leads through. All right, conflict number one. Dave gaslights Melissa, according to Melissa. Like, the host has 10 things that I wrote down that I have issues with and 10 things Melissa wrote down. He brings it up, alternating between the two of us. We each get X amount of seconds to explain ourselves. Then we get X amount. It's like a debate. X amount of time to respond to the other. And then the audience simply votes with their little buttons. And it looks like 70. And it has to be like an equal. It has to be, if there's 50 people in the audience for this, it has to be 25 men and 25 women. Like picking a jury, dude. And then they vote. And then the results go up on the board, and we have a scoreboard and everything. And at the end, it's like, well, Dave was right 3 times. Melissa was right 7 times. And here's what we're going to do to fix that. Like, make it into a game instead of just sitting in a dimly lit room with a bunch of candles and Kleenex and those weird mints in some office building while, you're paying $170 an hour for somebody to say, and how did that make you feel? Made me feel great. That's why we're here, Holmes. From the 916, Dave, I think you should approach your counseling appointment the way you approach the radio show. First 10 minutes of the appointment, you talk about sports, and then after the break, start talking about the marriage stuff. I appreciate the idea, but it's the exact opposite. I am dead opposite. Now, whereas here I'm

0: All right, how are you doing? Good. You ready? All right, let's go. Let's counsel. Let's go. That's how it needs to be done. Quit screwing around. Let's gamify this thing. Let's heal this. Let's have a pregame huddle. All right, let's keep this marriage going and happy. One, two, three, marriage. You ready? Yes. Play-by-play guys? Absolutely. Maybe an analyst? Not a problem. And trust me, if I had my way, I know the wife would never go for this. I would love nothing more than to video our marriage sessions or these sessions and then make that into like a Sacktown Sports video where we put out
1: I'm sure everybody would love that.
0: We were put out a poll on several different. All right, we stop it down. All right.
2: I know I'm shamelessly pumping the poll here.
0: Dave said this. Melissa said that. Who's right? Because I always believe in let the public decide. So we'll have an update on that a little bit later. We'll take a break.
1: So you're saying you want to raise the level of public debate?
0: That's exactly right. I also need to go into a second job being a marriage counselor. I wonder how hard it is. I'm going to ask that question too. Hey, how long do I have to go to school or train or whatever? Do you have to like go to real school or can I just get like a certificate?
1: Got to be honest with you, Dave. I'm just winging this.
0: That's probably what it is. I was just bored. Thought I'd do this for $170 an hour. Give me that job, dude. Listen to people bitch about stupid stuff for 55 minutes. We'll take a break. Big show for you today, everybody. Greg Silver, our new friend, formerly of KMBR in the Bay Area, with Greg Papa and many more. He will join us to talk football at 8 a.m., 9 a.m., we think, we hope. Matt Barrows of The Athletic, he will join us. Jason will be back tomorrow. We got a lot of football for you. We're going to get into this expansion stuff in the NBA. Adam Silver talked about that and a few other things. The Jalen Duren talks. I think I stole one thing from Matt and Kayla doing yesterday that had to do with food. We'll talk about that. Tons of stuff for you. 1-800-920-1140 is your phone number, 916-339-1140. That is your text line. Get in on the YouTube chat and watch us if you want to as well. We're right back after this.
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0: Super Bowl favorites, with Raheem Morris calling the shots. Does San Francisco once again have a championship caliber defense? Your local sports leader, Sactown Sports 1140.
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2: Great chat, YouTubers. Hire Chris as your marriage counselor. The only way that would happen is if I paid Chris on the side just to trigger Melissa. But I don't know if Melissa can get scary, dude. I don't know if that would work.
3: Little does Dave know that Melissa also paid me
2: to double cross super secret probation thing. I saw a question during the break that I'm going to be thinking about for a while. Somebody said, what is the worst NFL plus other sports fan combo? Now, I'll see people sometimes online, and I know a couple of people. Like, I know a guy. What is he? He's like a Kings, Cowboys, Dodger fan. Sacramento Kings, Dallas Cowboys, LA Dodgers. Which is maybe like that might be the, and these, I'm not talking about inner sports. Like if somebody there is somebody out there. I promise you there's somebody out there that roots for both the Kings and the Lakers. They do, and they're going to tell you something about their
3: all California teams.
2: But
3: that's how my dad was with college sports.
2: What?
3: All California
2: teams. Really? Yeah. So he'd be UCLA one day, USC the next?
3: Mm-hmm.
2: Well.
3: And Stanford.
2: Mm. All right.
3: Cal occasionally.
2: Like, are there any 49er Dodger fans?
3: Oh, yeah. I think I follow one online.
2: Really?
3: Mm-hmm.
2: There's stereotypes are bad. Let's just get that out of the way. But in sports, sometimes they help a little bit in the following sense. If I see somebody who is a Laker, Yankee, Cowboy fan, and I've seen a few. I don't like them. Like usually people start out at like a plus five with me. I assume the good in everybody. You have to work your way into my bad graces. You don't start at zero. You start as positive. But if that will start you at a negative, if you're somebody who has the ability to root for those three teams consecutively at the same time, No, there's a problem. Just like I know if you're a Kings fan, odds are you're loyal. You probably have some issues. From the 530, is it okay? Is it wrong to be a Niner fan who kind of likes the Raiders? Look, unless you're wearing split jerseys and stuff like that, I think you have to have a favorite team. I would admit this. Like, I'm a Niner fan, and if the Niners play the Raiders, I want them to beat the hell out of them. But I also know enough Raider fans, and I understand the NFL's better when teams like the Raiders are good. So I wouldn't say
3: I hate that saying.
2: What that the
3: that NFL's something is good when a team is better.
2: Well,
3: the one that I have the biggest problems is like the NBA is better when the Knicks are good. And it's just like, well, the Knicks have been terrible for most of the time that the NBA has been at its best.
2: But can they also still be better when the Knicks are good?
3: I guess, but
2: I understand that there are tentpole franchises, cities and fan bases. And when they are alive and engaged, I think it makes the discourse better. But the thing with Niners Raiders is, first off, it's NFC AFC. Secondly, you have to pick one that without a doubt you can't, like, if the Raiders and Niners play and you're saying, I just hope both teams have fun. I just want to see a good game. The only time I just want to see a good game is okay to say in a sport, I believe, is if you're not a fan of either team. If you have no dog in the fight, well, yeah, I just want, like the Super Bowl last year. I'm not a fan of Seattle. I'm not a fan of New England. I just wanted to see a good game, which we didn't.
3: I will say one of the best, what I didn't realize until I started watching soccer, and I truly started loving it is you can always find something in a game to root against somebody, not for, but you'll say like, oh, this is a rival, so I'm always going to root against that team. Or
2: yes,
3: this team has a player that did something dirty to my team, so I'm rooting against them now. Yes. Or
2: well, and you in particular, and people like you, and I know there's people like you out there, you guys have a much easier time with that. It's not hard for you to find things that you don't like about something and let that fuel your rooting or non-rooting interests. Like, for example, this is something I could absolutely see you doing. And be honest here. Team A is playing Team B. You don't have, like, you're looking, dude. There's nothing. There's nothing. But then you read this article about one of the players that starts for the other team did something in his personal life or has a political persuasion or said something or was arrested for, and you'd be like, oh, okay, yeah, I'm not rooting for that. That's a lot tougher for me. I think I'm better. Well, better is the wrong word.
3: There's a lot of ifs in that statement.
2: I think I can separate art and artist. Because I'm not trying to attack you here. I think I choose to separate art and artist more than you do when it comes to stuff like that. Is that fair?
3: I would need
2: situation.
3: I'm not black and white, Dave.
2: No.
3: Various shades of gray.
2: Well, I think you do pick and choose some things. Like, I think there's some things that you will definitely come down on the side of, I can't root for that person because they think this, but like you kind of have I wouldn't say a blind eye towards Morrissey, but
3: I don't like Morrissey.
2: Yeah.
3: I've told you this.
2: Right. No, I get that, but I don't think you don't not listen to his music ever.
3: I listen to the Smiths.
2: Okay. And Morrissey's a lead singer.
3: Yeah.
2: I'm saying there's some gymnastics in there. It's not, as you just said, it's not black or white.
3: Yeah.
2: But I also think there are a lot of situations where, because in that thing, let's just be honest, what that is you have moral issues with the person Morrissey is. Clearly, Morrissey has said or done something or things that you can't get past that offend you or bother you or piss you off, whatever you want to put on it. But you like the Smiths so much that you will tell yourself, okay, I'm listening, like you just did. I'm not listening to Morrissey so much as I'm listening to the Smiths.
3: Well, the
2: and Morrissey just happens to be there, but, you know, Johnny, what's his face, Mar, and, you know, I'm listening to the group, not him.
3: Well, the music of the Smiths really go against who Morrissey is today.
2: But he's still the lead singer and still profits off of you listening to him.
3: Sure.
2: Would you go see the Smiths in concert?
3: Well, they would never get back together, so...
2: In this hypothetical situation I'm creating to bolster my argument, if the Smiths...
3: Like Morrissey would have to make some big apologies.
2: I am very aware of that. As much as I can't stand the Smiths, I am aware of the issues there. It'd be like if Roger Waters and Pink Floyd, you know, David Gilmour got back together. It's never going to happen. But if they did, and they announced their Oasis-style reunion tour, and they were coming to Memorial Auditorium, would you go?
3: No.
2: Really? Really?
3: In your hypothetical situation, you're saying that Morrissey is still the same person.
2: Yeah.
3: I don't think that they could get back together as Morrissey. Morrissey makes
2: all his apologies, but then you have to decide, is he making the apologies so they can get back on tour? Because the only reason they do that is to make some cash. Which, by the way, this has happened in the world before where people decide to say sorry and put things aside because, you don't want to make a little money. Probably happened with your band.
3: Oasis?
2: Yeah. Do you think their sole motivator was going out and spreading their music to the world, reuniting and having fun because you only live once? Or do you think maybe there was a little financial motivation there?
3: I think it was a combination of everything.
2: I don't disagree with that. But I think in that combination is financial.
3: Yeah, but they're not charging their fans.
2: They're not, but
3: $800 have dynamic pricing to where you have to get on it now or you're going to pay $1,700.
2: But I have a feeling they're making some pretty good money doing this concert.
3: Hey, you can make money without screwing your fans.
2: Well, let's be honest. All fans are getting screwed anyways. it's the levels of screwing that we're talking about. Let's get some NFL notes next. Niners, Trevor Lawrence, the Raiders, an old friend of the Niners getting cut. And I'll see if we have time for the Matt and Kayla thing I wanted to bring up, too. We'll take a break. We'll come back after this.
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3: All right, because I know I won't get to it, and it's been bugging me. I heard Matt and Kayla, they were having this conversation about which is better reheated, pizza or spaghetti. So, of course, that caught my ear. I know the answer is, the answer depends, everybody. I think spaghetti is the easier thing to reheat and maintain the quality. Pizza's tough because you can dry it out very quickly. As I've always said, if you want to reheat pizza, just take the extra time. Put your cold pizza on a piece of tin foil, shiny side up. Set your oven to 350. Put the pizza in there cold, in a cold oven, on tin foil, shiny side up. Turn the oven to 350, turn it on, and when it beeps to tell you it reached 350, your pizza is done. It will be 10 times better than if you microwaved it, but we all don't have that time. What caught my ear... What caught my ear is we as a society completely accept cold pizza. And we should. And we should. Cold pizza is fine. I prefer it warm, but I will eat cold pizza any day of the week. Why do we not support cold spaghetti? And hear me out. When you think about it, spaghetti sort of is like a deconstructed piece of pizza. Hear me out. The pasta, the spaghetti noodles themselves are kind of like, they're the crust. They're the grains of the dish. Then you have the sauce, pizza sauce, and spaghetti sauce are effectively the same thing. Little different, but same. Then you have things like meatball on pizza, meatball in spaghetti, mushrooms in pizza, mushroom. A lot of the same ingredients you would put on a pizza fit very well. Bell pepper, mushroom, parmesan, meatball, all of that. And effectively the same sauce. The only real difference is A, the sauce to pasta versus sauce to crust ratio. And then some other, some textural differences. But why do we not eat cold spaghetti? And by the way, I'm aware there's somebody out there that's going to text me and be like, I eat cold spaghetti all the time. That's you, sir, ma'am. I don't know. I think I might. Dude, did Mitch just talk some garbage in the chat? Mitch, is that you? Because I thought this guy Wayne was Mitch in our chat. Am I right about that? I thought Wayne was Mitch in our chat. And he goes, yes, Dave, they're both carbs, starch. We get it. We're just having a conversation. What are you getting upset for? I don't know. I think it would work. Next time my wife loves spaghetti. Next time we do spaghetti, I'm going to try it. And I'm going to try to take all preconceived.
4: You've never had cold spaghetti before?
3: I honestly don't think I have.
4: Oh.
3: I have no memory of having cold spaghetti, which doesn't guarantee I haven't had it. But I have no memory of it. I will tell you one thing I did try once within the last 2 years. And again, this is going to seem crazy to you, but I want you to hear me out on this, Chris. I warmed up spaghetti and meatballs. I warmed up something else. I combined them and I made myself an absolutely phenomenal spaghetti burrito. It was so good, dude. I warmed up the spaghetti and I warmed up the tortilla. I put the spaghetti in the middle of the tortilla and then I put some extra mozzarella cheese on top to melt it in. I folded it up. I know that sounds weird, but I'm telling you, if you have a chance to try a spaghetti burrito, you should do it. Beretti? Spaghetti-rito? Spurrito? A spurrito.
4: Espurrito?
3: Yeah.
4: I've been there before.
3: Yeah. I'm telling you, man. Iggy says, or not Iggy, Tortilla, speaking of Tortilla, says, cold noodles sounds like a punishment. No. One of my favorite things to use noodles for is Asian noodle salad. That's cold. Oh, my goodness. One of my favorite dishes, period. Cold noodles are not the enemy. They're not the enemy. I just think we don't think of having spaghetti in a burrito, and we don't think about having cold spaghetti. We just don't. That just doesn't happen. Also, the pizza is better cold brigade. I think there's a Venn diagram between them and people that want the gold jerseys back for the Kings. I understand cold pizza is good, and it's more convenient sometimes because, you know, you don't take the minute in the microwave. I just don't know how somebody can legitimately be like, I would rather have cold pizza than hot and fresh pizza. I don't understand that. And I understand everything's subjective. But I feel like that's one of those subjective things where I can objectively look at it and go, that's wrong.
4: No, it is wrong.
3: It's wrong.
4: Because no one buys cold pizza.
3: That's exactly
4: There's not
3: right.
4: a pizza place.
3: Is there, that sells yeah, like. Is there a cold pizza place that's like,
4: wait hey, a minute, do we just discover a billion-dollar idea?
3: I would like to see how that works. Have one of them pizza places that sells, like Sbarro's. Are there still Sbarro's in malls? So yeah, Sbarro's and on like one
4: There's still malls.
3: Yeah, exactly. Oh my God. Yeah, are there still malls? But if you go towards, you know, if you went to a Sbarro's and half of it was, you know, one half is hot, fresh pizza, or as fresh as Sbarro's gets. And the other half was, hey, here's the cold one under like some cooling lights. I'd really be curious to see how those sell or don't. Yes, I'm aware that air fryers also work very well. From the 916, Dave is triggering so many Italians right now. Come on. From the 510, I've been making spaghetti burrito since I was a kid. Add a little shredded cheese. Great. And there you go. Because cold spaghetti is gross. Kraft mac and cheese works, but Kraft mac and cheese sucks. Dave, I've eaten cold spaghetti many, many times and will continue to do. Okay, I didn't know that. I'm also enjoying on the side, none of you guys are seeing this right now as we get through the first hour and we get to our actual content next, but Chris is pulling a me and is in a full-on back and forth with somebody on the text line. This is actually, I just want you to know I'm watching on the side. This is fun.
4: I heard a chuckle, so.
3: I'm watching you guys. So somebody took issues with Chris's Morrissey feelings. I'll leave it like that. And they're going at it. We'll take a break when we come back. All right, top of the hour. Let's quit screwing around here. Three for madness, expansion. The WNBA is not happy. And I want to talk a little bit more about betting. I was thinking about something last night on the heels of what we talked about. We got a lot of stuff to get to. Don't forget Greg Silver at 8, Matt Barrows at 9, 1 hour in the books. We're right back after this.
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2: Here's question one.
3: Mitch is having a day in the chat. Mitch says, try going to the pizzeria and ask for a cold slice. Give it a shot, Dave. Trust me. First off, I don't know that I've ever seen somebody have it more of a different way about them text via phone as I do Mitch. I'm actually really enjoying it. Secondly, Mitch, I've had 100,000 pieces of cold pizza in my life. It's not like it's something new to me. I'm just saying it's not as good as hot pizza. That's just an abject fact. Meanwhile, Chris is still going back and forth. I'll try to update you guys as much as I can on the text line. It's nice to see somebody doing that instead of me for a change. You go, Chris. I don't even know what you guys are arguing about. Don't care. I say go for it. Dwayne says...
4: Apparently, I offended him because I don't like Morrissey.
3: Oh, well, all right. Well, I actually...
4: Which he knows nothing about.
3: Well, I can't stand Morrissey, so I guess we're on the same page. But that's... I can't stand Morrissey because I can't stand the way...
13: I did it before he was cool.
3: Yeah, when he sings... I just don't like his voice. Cold pizza was good until I chopped it and stirred it into eggs, said Dwayne. See, earlier, Dwayne, when I said, because he is a Kings, Raiders, Sharks, A's fan, and he was talking about baggage. That's all the baggage. Dwayne's a walking basket case, and that cold pizza into eggs thing, oh, God.
4: I was told something recently.
3: Uh-huh.
4: Where somebody used in a Caesar salad... pizza rolls instead of croutons. And I was told
3: that offends me.
4: Don't knock it until you try it.
3: I'm knocking it. I've never tried.
4: Like, not hot. So you like toast it.
3: Oh, come on.
4: To where it's like a toasty type of, and then you like cut it up like croutons.
3: Look, I'm thinking about all the ingredients. And there's not a ton in Caesar salad. I can understand how you would eat that and go, well, that's not that bad. It's not as bad as I think. Actually, it's fine. I just don't know why you'd rather do that than croutons. As somebody who makes his own Caesar salad from scratch, including the dressing, and yes, the anchovies, and yes, the egg yolks and all that. That's the by far the most popular salad we eat at the house is Caesar salad from scratch, and toast my own croutons. Don't ever throw out your old bread. Make breadcrumbs, make croutons. Have you ever made your own croutons, Chris?
4: I have not.
3: Let me tell you something, dude. You know those big old French breads they sell for like a dollar at Raley's or whatever? They still, maybe it's two, I don't know. Insides of that oven, olive oil, salt, pepper, you'll never buy croutons again. Three for madness.
4: I don't buy croutons now.
3: You don't buy croutons? Are you not a crouton guy?
4: I like restaurant, but okay. Like not at home.
3: You don't do you do salads at home,
4: mm-hmm.
3: But not a crouton guy?
4: Yeah.
3: Okay. Question one, please.
4: With the expansion in NBA seemingly inevitable, are you ready for the expansion draft?
3: Yeah. Here's the timeline. We're going to talk a little bit about expansion today since Adam Silver talked about it yesterday. It sounds like not this season, not next season, but the season after is when there would be, they would start playing, which means that not the end of this season, but the end of the following season, that's when the expansion draft would happen. And I don't remember, I mean, I remember when Miami and Charlotte and all them came in. I can't remember how that works with the regular draft. If it's, I think it's before. I don't know, but. It's something a whole generation has never experienced as Kings fans. Cause I know that rosters were smaller back then, but I want to say you got to keep eight players. I'm happy to be corrected on that, but I think eight players and the rest, either of the expansion teams could draft as part of their team. And where it became really strategic, like for example, if the expansion draft happened last year, let's say it happened last June, I promise you Zach LaVine would have been available, and I'm pretty sure Domantas Sabonis and Malik Monk would have also been unprotected. I could be wrong. I'm pretty sure they would have been available. And so you go, well, wait a minute. Those aren't your three worst players, and that's the thing. Now that when we had the expansion draft last time, there was a salary cap, but it wasn't anywhere near as convoluted and crazy as it is right now, where we all know what every player makes and we all know what the cap space is in the first apron and the second apron. La, la, la, la, la. It wasn't like that. So I'm really wondering how it's going to be used not just, okay, we don't need to protect these guys, but we also are hoping that a team will grab them because that will open up cap space for us. And by the way, the expansion team also has to worry about their own cap space. So just to give you an idea, for example, right now, who do I believe the Kings would protect? If, let's say you can protect eight. It would go, well, obviously, Acuff, Murray, probably Neek, Reno, Cardwell, Sharp, Caravan, and either Simmons or Achua.
4: It's going to be, this is so different because of how contracts are now.
3: Yes.
4: This is going to be so interesting on teams basically just trying to get rid of bad contracts.
3: That's exactly right. And then on top of that, also.
4: Like, will it be like, is this a team we can put together?
3: Right. But then on top, think about this, the drama, because you're going to have teams that are going to leave players unprotected that don't get picked. And then they it's kind of like, well, you know, I love my wife, but if there's an expansion marriage, do I make her available? Yeah, she costs a lot of money, and then she doesn't get picked, and now you got to be married again after you just left her unprotected to be stolen away to the expansion marriage draft. It's exactly like that, verbatim. It's a perfect comparison. Point being, there will be players in the NBA that are left unprotected that don't get drafted. The Kings famously made a mistake and left Gerald Wallace unprotected, who went on to have a wonderful career. So, yes, it will be very interesting to see how that works, the strategy that goes behind it. Not just the strategy for the teams leaving things unprotected, but also for the teams, the two expansion teams that want to do well. And we have seen recently, it's not the NBA, I understand that, but in hockey with the Golden Knights and in the WNBA with the Valkyries, we have seen teams come in, and unlike normal when expansion hits in a sport and that team's just going to suck for 10 years, no matter what you do, we have seen a couple of teams in different sports come in and see success relatively quickly, especially in the Valkyries case. But VGK wasn't that far behind either. They were actually phenomenal. So, yes. Nick in the chat says, what are you telling us, Dave? I'm telling you a lot of stuff. Be more specific. I'm telling you a lot of stuff for 4 hours. Which is, and in this case, the expansion draft is going to be interesting. And something that an entire generation and a half of fans have never gone through before. So it will be fun.
4: It's going to be very interesting to see the new Vegas team fans being upset with their draft.
3: Oh, absolutely.
4: How can you do this?
3: Is it time, by the way, that I guess we'll find out. Are the A's going to be, because the A's are going to actually play. This is crazy. I didn't even think about this. Even under the assumption that there is no baseball next year. Wait a minute. Hold on a second. Are the A's and the Vegas team then going to debut at the same year? If the Vegas team, if the NBA team, it's not this year, if the expansion draft, because I think they said they want them in 27-28. So this is what, 25-26? Yeah. I didn't even think about that. I'm wrong?
4: No, you're right.
3: Oh, I am right. Wow, the A's and the NBA team are going to debut in the same year in Vegas.
4: That's after the A's are probably most likely coming off the lockout.
3: That's crazy. I think the A's are going to be the harbinger, though, because I remember when Vegas got hockey. That was their first major, major league sport. Then the Raiders and WNBA came in there, too, at the Aces. And now it's going to be the A's. And now they're going to be baseball, basketball, football, hockey, WNBA. One of a handful of cities in America that have all five. What's crazy about that is I remember the discourse. I was a part of it. We all, the general thought was Vegas is not that big of a city, and their population is highly transient. They people visit, come in and out. They can never support a team. I think we have to look back on that and go, yeah, that's not true. The Aces are massive there. The Golden Knights are massive in Vegas. And both are tremendously successful in all levels. Now, the Raiders are not necessarily successful on the field yet. But those games are pretty damn packed. And by the way, Allegiant Stadium does wonderful, wonderful business. Not to mention the going rate now, the worth of the Raiders is sky high. And that's another reason why we found out yesterday that the expansion bid in Seattle is going to be somewhere around $7 or $8 billion. They're looking at $10 billion in Vegas. And I asked, why would Vegas be more in a smaller market that has never had basketball? And the answer I got was because there's actual more competition in Vegas for the team. And they consider the NBA now recognizes how huge of a market Las Vegas is. It's a massive market, not population wise, but teams there have done phenomenally. So we will see how that all
4: works. It's also very interesting. How much did the Angels go for?
3: $3 billion? Three something?
4: Like, I think under $3 billion.
3: Was it?
4: And they own the stadium, correct?
3: I think they do, yeah. And that's the thing. In Vegas, they have to build a stadium.
4: They have to build a stadium. And as of right now, they've got a share of it. So baseball's kind of going, wants to go with the...
3: Angels were sold for $4
4: billion. Oh, four.
3: Okay. We're both wrong. Okay.
4: So what's interesting is baseball is kind of wanting to go to the NBA route of a salary cap and sharing 50% revenue. You see just like 200 miles away a franchise being sold for almost three times of what a baseball team. You can see why they want to get the salary cap done.
3: Yeah, and they need to. And we'll get into 728. We'll get into this expansion a little bit more. But talking about, got a little bit more clarity on how everything is divided up, why it's divided that way, what it means. But changes, they are coming. Number two, please.
2: Question two.
4: The WNBA is not happy that they left out the memo to sportsbooks we talked about yesterday. Do they have a point?
3: Yeah, I think so. Now, look, I know the snarky answer from people is going to be, nobody bets on the WNBA. Nobody cares about the WNBA. No, they do bet on the WNBA. Whether you care or not, they do. So, if you missed yesterday, the NFL, NBA, NHL, baseball, and MLS, along with their unions, sent out a joint statement addressing the increase in player harassment by bettors. Executive director of the WNBA Players Association, Terry Carmichael Jackson, no relation, told Front Office Sports, quote, deeply disappointing the NBA excluded the union from a memo, from that memo. Given the very public and troubling incidents of betting-related harassment experienced by our members over the past several seasons. The NBA determined that WNBA players did not warrant inclusion in a joint position statement intended to address this very issue. Do they have a point? Yeah. Who made that call? How hard is that to throw a WNBA logo on there, make a quick call to the outgoing commissioner and players union?
4: Unfortunately, I think
3: you have a theory
4: why.
3: Okay.
4: Because like, okay, we're talking about harassment over gambling, not harassment over just existing and living all the time.
3: Well, but I would say the WNBA kind of deals with both. They have had gambling issues.
4: Exactly.
3: Why the hell
4: have they had gambling issues within the league itself?
3: Players? I don't think so. Yeah. I mean, Jesus, what group of mid to high six figure salaried PR hacks did that roll through when you're including MLS, you're including the NHL plus the big three, and they didn't go, you know what? Now, the argument there might be, I'm sure, which I believe is disingenuous, is, oh yeah, okay, well then, why didn't they include UFC? Why didn't they include the women's soccer? Why didn't they? Honestly, first off, the UFC never signed. The UFC is probably like, we want our guys harassed. If you're screwing around, harass them. We don't care. You got to be tough. Builds character. We're not a bunch of wussies. But
4: UFC, have at him.
3: Have at him. As Dana White once famously said on The Ultimate Fighter, this ain't American Idol. This ain't Survivor. That's not how it works on this show. You don't vote him off. You beat him off. The show. You can look it up. That's a quote. Yeah, they have a point. Come on, guys. The NBA owns the WNBA. Like, how do you miss that? How do you miss that? And then the nation of Chads out there is like, nobody cares about the girls. Get out of here with your pseudo amateur ball. High five. Dark beer. Truck. You just, why would they leave out the WNBA? I honestly would like to, I would like Adam Silver. Somebody should ask Adam. Pablo, you were there yesterday. Ask Adam Silver why they left. And by the way, I don't know. Hey, look, I will leave a tiny sliver of room here for a reasonable explanation. I can't imagine what that would be. Well, as the NBA, we felt because we are partners with the WNBA that covered the whole thing. You know, we didn't put FIBA on there. And, you know, I don't know. Okay, well, that's garbage. Or, I don't know, did the NBA contact the WNBA and somebody at the WNBA said, Kathy Engelbert said no? I really do not know. Dwayne says, maybe for the same reason you don't talk WNBA. It's not in the forefront of their minds. Yeah, I get what you're saying, but that's not true.
4: Yeah, but it should be.
3: And it's not some talk show host in Sacramento or whomever that it's not in the front of their mind. It's part of their business.
4: Like if our overall company is just like, hey, we are wanting to put out a group statement about whatever.
3: Yeah.
4: And then there's no Sacramento.
3: Yeah.
4: And it's just like, well, wait a minute.
3: Right.
4: Why weren't we asked about this?
3: They screwed up, dude. They screwed up the WNBA. I am actually fully on the side of the WNBA here. They screwed up. Very interested to see what the answer is. All right. Three for Madness. Brought to you, by the way, by Advanced Hair Restoration. Actually, I had a friend of mine. I need to find out. I had a friend of mine text me yesterday. Be like, hey, can you get me to do Advanced Hair Restoration? I was like, I can hook you up with him. Why? And he said, I'm either doing that or I'm flying to Turkey for new hair. I said, well, let me hook you up with our guys. So, new business, number three.
13: Question three.
4: How far are we from having mainstream betting leagues where people can actually try and make money off of others' bets?
3: Okay, I understand. I want everybody who is in the betting world to take a step back here because I understand that there's probably something like this in some form. Here's what I envision, right? Everybody, you know, you have all the people, you know, the goofy dude, like, oh no, a recorded line, I'll give you my free pick for him. We went 17-3. That's not what I'm talking about, dude. Because most of those guys are scammy anyways. And you hear about, like, you see online, you know, oh, I got a good, one of my favorite things to do on social media is when some betting dude on betting Twitter guarantees a play. Not trying to make money off it, just guarantees a play. Like, this is happening, and then it doesn't happen, and everybody drags them.
4: Check out my WhatsApp.
3: But since betting is such a big thing, right? Like, what did I hear? This is actually a pretty genius idea, not to dip my toe in this, but I will, just to make a point. Somebody followed a number of different Congress people, like Nancy Pelosi and a few others, to see what stock moves they made. And the amount of money they made over the years has been mind blowing just following their trades. Now that's a whole different can of onions. I understand that. But with all the betting and everything going on right now, right? Why would you not have publicly known leaderboards? Why would you not have, like, if Chris goes out and he true where I can see, like, publicly post all your bets And then why not, if I was just getting my feet wet into sports gambling, for example, why would I not go to the leaderboards and see that, wow, dude, this guy, Chris Verlade, over the last three seasons is 323-100. And then this loud guy over here is 103-23. Let's see. I'm going to look at Chris's picks. I understand that there's all kinds of gamblers out there that talk about how much money they've made and this and that, and they'll retweet the occasional pick

0: we don't drill down on that more often. And somebody's probably going to come back to me and be like, well, dude, then, you know, this guy on Reddit or, you know, 4chan has. No, I'm talking about, why is it not like on TV, or why is it not readily accessible where we have 300,000 bettors registered to this thing that are that have to post. We'll show you what their bets were and what their records are on their bets, so that when you log on to, you know, and again, I know that the answer probably also is the betting houses wouldn't want to do this. They want you to be a sucker. But they're going to make money anyways. What if you could just log on to FanDuel or whatever and click on a list of most successful bettors this year, last 10, just like a team? Why not treat it just like a team that you're actually making money off of? And then every week, that bettor can decide if they want to put out their picks or not. And then everybody hops on board. They've already got their bets locked in. I don't know. Is that out there? And if not, why not? Yeah, I think canned onions is probably not a saying. Sorry, guys. We'll take a break. When we come back, Adam Silver speaks. We'll talk about his comments on Steve Ballmer and the Clippers expansion, and also vetting owners as well, like the new Laker owner. We'll do that next.
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1: 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After leading the team in carries and showcasing his big play potential, will the first-year back emerge as a perfect complement to Christian McCaffrey? Your local sports leader, Sactown Sports 1140.
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3: One of the parts of discourse with the Ben Simmons signing, as they were also looking at Victor Oladipo, campaign, Alfred Payton. And there was a lot of like, why didn't we sign them? Why did we sign Ben Simmons? Mm-hmm. Well, guess what? We have breaking news. I swear to God we do.
1: When it breaks,
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3: According to Hoops Hype, Michael Scotto is a friend of the station. The Sacramento Kings and Alfred Payton have agreed to a deal, according to his agent. He'll compete for a roster spot. Scott Perry and Payton were together with the Magic and Knicks. He's averaged 9.8 points and 5.8 assists in 9 seasons. Alfred Payton. By the way, Alfred Payton, Alfred, which I believe in Spanish stands for the Frid, is a former... What was he, a number 11, 12 pick, I want to say? I thought he was, a lottery pick. I remember the Kings taking a long look at him. He's now 32 years old. Where was he picked? Come here. 10th overall pick out of Louisiana is where he went to college. Look, he'd been all over. Magic, Suns, Pelicans, Knicks, Suns again. The Fort Wayne Mad Ants. Osos de Manati. Is that Italy? That is Puerto Rico. So I was super close on that. Birmingham. Wait, hold on a second. Sorry, guys. This is important. Wait, hold on, dude. Is Alfred Payton the first? I think he is. Fort Wayne. It says in 2023 he played for the Fort Wayne Mad Ants. And then in 23-24 he played for the Indiana Mad Ants. Now Fort Wayne is in Indiana, so I'm just going to guess that they changed their name. See, this is how you listen to this show so we can get into the important stuff. I'm going to guess they changed their name from Fort Wayne Mad Ants to the Indiana Mad Ants, but they're now known as the Noblesville Boom, based in Noblesville, Indiana. And they are affiliated with the Pacers. Okay, well, I was going to say, is Alfred Payton the first player in history to play for two different teams called the Mad Ants? He is not. The Birmingham Squadron, the Pelicans, the Hornets, the Pelicans again, the Austin Spurs last year. He did make the all-rookie team in 2015.
4: Fun fact about Fort Wayne, Indiana, It is where the shot clock was invented.
3: That is not true. Really?
4: It is. Got a big thing about it in their airport.
3: They do?
4: Yeah.
3: The home of the shot clock?
4: It's like one of the many things Fort Wayne is known for.
3: Wow. Well, there you go. So the Kings continuing to build that roster for the year. By my count, that is 1, 2, 3, 4, I think 5, 6. Seven, and now 8. I believe that's 8 lottery picks on the team. I believe they now have 8 lottery picks on the team. Which, who was picked? He was picked 20th. I think Monk was a lottery pick, wasn't he? Monk was picked. Yeah, number 11. They now have 8 lottery picks on the team. How about that? Yeah, Zach LaVine was number 13. So there you go. A lot of talent. Hey, what are they trying to do? They're trying to get, this is them getting a little bit more depth at the point. Now you've got Darius Acuff, the clear-cut starter, but now you've got Alfred Payton, who is a point guard, not a tweener. He is a point guard. And then you have Ben Simmons, who can also play points, and obviously Malik and I'm sure Sharp could come over and do a little bit of that. But you now have three, counting Simmons, you now have three true blue point guards on the team, including the future of the franchise, Darius Acuff Jr. Elfried Payton. Elfried or Elfrid? I should know that. Anything else interesting about him other than he's played everywhere? He is the son of former Canadian Football League player Elfried Payton. Well, hold on a second here. So is he a junior? Yeah, he's a junior. I didn't know that. There's an Elfried Payton Sr. Payton was well known for his free-flowing hairstyle during his first four seasons in the NBA before cutting his hair in May of 2018. During his time with the Orlando Magic, his hairdo made him a fan favorite. I know you got to be careful when you're talking about people's hair and all that. I loved his hair, and I always wanted to know, and I fully understand having cousins of color, that black people hair and white people hair are two completely different things. I am aware of that. I understand it. I just always wondered the amount of product that had to be used, because it wasn't just like all out there. It was like let me see if I can find a picture, man. It was like a ramp going off the front of his head. Like it would go in the air kind of flat. And I always wonder, like, how do you play a full NBA game and it doesn't just slowly through sweat and all that start coming down? What is it, product, or was there some sort of wrap, like band, that he tied together? I obviously have never taken a super close look at his hair back in the day. I thought his hair was freaking awesome, dude. But I never really saw it. Was there a headband? Somehow it came down, but it never flopped. Elfried Payton, some of the best hair in NBA history. But he shaved it, or cut it at least, and now he's a Sacramento King. Yeah, I know it was dreads, but I'm saying they somehow stayed. Somebody's on the text line, but they like stayed in the air somehow. And I always wanted to know, was it because he tied them up, or was it product, or what? Very, very jealous. Well, welcome to Sacramento, Elfried Payton. And one thing I love about what Scott Perry continues to do, and we're going to talk about this at length at 7:43. He builds relationships, and he's gathering a crew. Now look, Elfried Payton's not taking us to the promised land, and that's with all respect to him. But I said the same thing about Ben Simmons. Like, this is the fun time of year when new faces come in, but there's a lot of you can pretty much go down the roster, and obviously as we get much closer to the season, and oh, by the way, media day. 2 weeks from this last Monday, and we will be out there, and same as every year, it's such a fun day. We get a ton of content. Players come by, sit with us. We'll have it all videoed out to you live, and then replays throughout the week. We always get the bulk. There is not a day that goes by that we get more content, better content than on media day. There's always phenomenal content. So we're looking forward to that. And as we get closer, I don't know that there's a team top to bottom in the NBA. Maybe there is, that has more storylines connected to individual players. Darius Acuff Jr., natural. He's a very exciting high lottery pick, just like the other lottery picks. That's its own storyline. But there's one that exists there. Zach LaVine, hurt last year, reputation for not being a winning player, huge contract year, 30, 31 years old, looking for his last, probably long-term, meaning 3 or 4 year deal. So he is in a contract year, and you're talking about a guy capable of, going, 25 points on 50, 40, 90 or adjacent. So there's that. DeAndre Hunter. Played with us for a game last year and damn near lost his eye. He's in a contract year now. He's at a career crossroads. Keegan Murray, the quiet one, going into what? Is it year five for Keegan Murray? Jeez, is it year five? It's year five. Woof. He's at a career crossroads. Is he going to take the jump? DeMontis Sabonis hurt last year, as Keegan was. being thrown into every trade rumor around, doesn't have a bag, can't play in the playoffs. He's got a ton of bulletin board material for a guy that, until he got hurt last year, was the three-time defending rebound champion and a center that was very, very capable of a triple-double on any given night. A center in the league that averaged 6 assists, 8.2, and 7.3 assists in the three healthy years he played with the Kings. We, as we would always refer to him as Diet Jokic, there's not a center in the league that, when it comes to points, rebounds, and assists, can come anywhere near Jokic like Sabonis can, so he's got a lot to do there. Malik Monk, same thing, chip on the shoulder. Nick Clifford and Maxime Reynaud, year two, will they leap? Ben Simmons, do I need to expand on the personal story of Ben Simmons? And now, you know, that's not even counting Caravan and Sharp and all those guys coming in as rookies. And now you add Elfrid Payton, who's trying to hang on in the NBA, who's bounced back and forth. From the 5-3-0, how many more 30-plus-year-olds do we need when we are rebuilding? I understand. I do. I understand where some people are coming from. Why sign these guys that are probably washed, that have already had their time in the sun or whatever? Why don't we just go out and have every single person we sign be a 19, 20, 21-year-old trying to, you know, find the diamond in the rough? I would say this, and I'm not necessarily saying what you're saying is wrong. I'm trying to explain what I think Scott Perry would say here. First off, finding the diamond in the rough, not as easy as you think. It doesn't happen as often as you think. You hear about the success stories, but for every success story, there's 100 that are just taking a roster spot. Number two, a lot of times these young guys, there's reasons why they haven't caught on. Could be play, could be personal. Thirdly, he needs and has said it from the jump, he wants somebody to come in and mentor Darius Acuff. And last year it was Russ Westbrook coming in and being a mentor. This year it's Elfrid Payton. Obviously those career arcs are not the same. But one thing about Payton is he's a vet. He appreciates his position. He's been around the block. He plays for the love of the game. I get the reasoning. They want locker room guys. But we'll see. Again, please, I hope we don't have this crazy discourse about it. We won't. We won't have the discourse about Elfrid Payton that we did about Ben Simmons. I can promise you that. So, we'll take a break when we return. Let's combine some of the stuff we were going to get to before the Elfrid Payton news. Adam Silver, he speaks on a few things. Jalen Duren talks. Let's expand on this a little bit because we haven't really talked about it this week, mainly because there's not much to talk about. But we'll give you the lowdown. Then Greg Silver will join us at 8 a.m. That'll be the first time we've had him on these airwaves, or at least on the morning show. Matt Barrows at 9 a.m. right here on Sacktown Sports.
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23: Jason Ross is in New York at the broadcast meetings. He will be back tomorrow with us. Chris Verlot. There it is. Chris Verlot holding down the fort with yours truly. Matt and Kayla at 10 a.m. Greg Silver at 8. Formerly of KNBR, partner with our dear friend Greg Papa. I'm sure his name will come up in our conversation about football and other stuff. And then speaking of football, Matt Barrows, who normally would join us on Monday, but it's been a crazy hectic week with his Australia trip and all that. We think
24: Australia screwed up a lot of things.
23: Yeah, I think so. You mean, are you saying that in general? Because you could always say that.
24: Yeah, I guess so.
23: I think something egregious Australia has ever done. Have they ever screwed anything up? I like the way they do the
24: Yosemite Sams
23: in Australia. It looks like the refs are doing the Yosemite Sams.
24: In Australia. I know what you're talking about. Yeah, hey, but I think that's a rugby thing.
23: Did you see how? But they do it in Australian rules football. The little finger guns. Did you see that they had the NFL refs do that for the first field goal?
24: No. Yes, they did. That's good.
23: That's so good. I would be all for bringing that over. Let's talk a little bit about Adam Silver and what he said yesterday. Reports say that the expansion fees are going to be around $9 to $10 billion for Vegas. And around $7 billion for Seattle. And as we said earlier, when looking at why would one be more than the other, especially when Seattle's a bigger market, they consider Vegas. First off, there's a bidding war going on in Vegas right now. There's several different entities that are going after that. There's not really much of a bidding war going on, at least right now in Seattle. In Vegas, Golden Knights owner Bill Foley, Nancy and Bill Lowry, a Jerry Colangelo, Vinny Del Negro group, former Sacramento King, that have reportedly, the Del Negro group has said that they, and I'm going to call it that, not the Colangelo group, the Del Negro group, they've said they can raise up to $13 billion for the franchise and arena project. I always thought they'd use T-Mobile Arena, which was, I believe, designed in part to be an NBA caliber arena. Whereas the owner of the Kraken, Samantha Holloway, her group seems to be the main publicly known Seattle bidder. So Seattle already has an NBA arena. Silver said yesterday they could play next year in Seattle if they wanted to. The Vegas group, not so much. Now, if those ranges hold true, and let's be a little conservative on Vegas and say $9 billion versus Seattle paying $7 billion, that's $16 billion in expansion fees. That money would be distributed amongst the 30 existing ownership groups. Now, I asked yesterday, I'm happy again to be corrected. I always thought the NBA itself took a cut. Apparently, that's not the case. The NBA is funded, the corporate offices, the commissioner, all that. They're funded separately. This would go straight to the owners. So the Sacramento Kings, the Lakers, the Celtics, all of those teams, they're cut, assuming that whether it's 9-7 or 8-8, let's just assume, and we might be being a little conservative here, weirdly enough, that the expansion fees are $16 billion. Each team would receive $533 million as a cut. You know what's really interesting about that, Chris? In 2013, the Sacramento Kings were sold for $535 million.
24: So they're getting more than what they were worth back then.
23: They're 533 versus 535, but yes. They're getting, that is the entire purchase price of this team 13 years ago that they're getting now. But understand, and again, I'm not defending it. I'm just saying here's the owner side, if you will, is that right now they share 3.33%. That's the division of all revenue, you know, TV, this, that, whatever. That goes to 32-1, which cuts it to 3.1%, right? Well, the NBA's national media rights deal, which is around $77 billion over 11 years, that would cut that from 233 to 219. That's 14 or 15 per year less per team. So what the owners are effectively doing is they're taking a giant upfront payment in exchange for a long-term dilution of these things. And the reason why the owners generally don't care is because you can look at all 30 owners right now. If it's around $15 million a year that you're giving up an expansion, right? So 10 years would be 150, 20 would be 300, 30 would be 450, okay? You're basically talking between, you know, the better part of 40 years before that would even out. And we're not counting franchise valuations rising and everything else and the money you make in the interim. They're never going to see a loss of that money. That's
24: why do they need my $200 for
23: that's
24: seats?
23: That's exactly right. And I've been saying this for years now. We said it the year before the TV deals were done. You will start seeing an influx of sales of teams after expansion is completed. You're going to see another round because now all of a sudden you're going to have these ownership groups that are like, cool, I'm cashing out. Because owning a team, just because your franchise is worth $4, $5, $6, $7 billion, that's not in your pocket. That money is sitting with the team. You don't make them. It's kind of like the equity in your home. You could borrow against it, sure, at a rate, but you're not making that money until you sell the team. So you're going to get a lot of people that are like, I'm good. I'm cashing out. I invested this 10 years ago. I've got 12X my investment or whatever. I'm going to go somewhere else and be liquid. And I don't have to worry about people yelling at me and saying I'm stupid. Now, of course, a lot of these owners are egotistical maniacs and they love the idea of being pseudo celebrities by being owners of teams. And they would have to give that up and effectively go anonymous. But let's be honest, some of those owners maybe have experienced that for 5, 10, 15, 20 years and they're tired of it. They'd rather just be, you know, their thing. Do their thing. Got a lot more to talk about, including the vetting of ownership that was talked about yesterday, specifically with the Lakers, to Adam Silver. I want to get into the Jalen Duren talks. We'll do that at some point. But no relation, I believe. Not Adam Silver, but Greg Silver will join us at the top of the hour. And we're going to talk Niners and a few other things. We'll get to know Greg a little bit. Four Down Territory coming up at 8:28. Matt Barrows at 9 a.m. We got a full-packed second half of the program. We will be right back.
1: The Niners defense was tasked with stopping the reigning MVP and a potent Rams offense halfway across the world. And they responded with multiple forced turnovers, a red zone stand, and a dominant showing against the Super Bowl favorites. With Raheem Morris calling the shots, does San Francisco once again have a championship caliber defense? Your local sports leader, Sactown Sports 1140.
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0: gentlemen, we are halfway through the week. Your week! So right now, I need every single listener on their feet. Callers, texters, YouTubers, make some noise for Sacramento's favorite sports morning show, Carmichael Dave, Jason Ross, and the man behind the glass, Chris Berlon.
1: Hey now. Hey. Now. Jason's in New York at the NBA broadcast meetings. He will join us tomorrow. We hope. But you know, with Matt Barrows of The Athletic coming up in the next hour, 9 a.m., we hope. Joining us right now, I've had the pleasure of talking to this gentleman when visiting with our dear friend, and future Friday guest as soon as he is able to fit it into his schedule of fighting his health and winning. You heard him on KNBR in the Bay Area and elsewhere. The one, the only Greg Silver joins us. Greg, it's Dave. Now we're reversing. You're on with me, and thank you for doing that this morning. How are you?
2: I'm doing well. Thanks for having me, and it's great to be here. I know we did the it's about time we do the home and home, and I'm glad that we're making it happen this morning. So exciting time of year. NFL is back. Got a lot of college football stuff going, so can't wait. I mean, let's just keep it going in September.
1: Well, I want to take care of some business, too, first. You know, we're so happy, so people understand, to have you on board with us, a major talent, and you will be doing all kinds of fun stuff with us here in the future at Sactown Sports. And also, I very much enjoyed your show in the Bay Area when I had time to listen or guest with you guys. And I know that one thing, you and I share a lot of things in common, I'm sure, in this business, but one thing we share more than anything is our mutual love and admiration for Greg Papa. Now, what I'm not going to do is I'm not going to bring you on and, you know, look, I grew up with KNBR. I got plenty of thoughts about KNBR. That and this station were the two stations that were the soundtrack to my youth. But I was very happy to hear from our boss that they were talking with you. And I know that you've also been staying in touch with Greg. I texted with him last night, and he's still in there, as I'm sure you know. But he's they're trying to figure it out and get him all patched up and back. But it's been a bit of a tornado for you the last few months, if not the last year, to be honest.
2: Yeah, no question. And the entire time, I would have taken my deal every single day over what Greg Papa had to deal with. Yeah. So that goes unsaid, right? Yeah. But yeah, no, it has been a bit of a journey. And first and foremost, I'm really thankful to be doing more stuff with Sactown Sports. I mean, I know that I spent a lot of time in the Bay Area. That's where I was born, spent the first 6 years of my life. But most of my childhood was spent right here in Davis, and my parents are still up there. So I got a lot of connections here to the Sac community. I know what great sports fans there are right here in this region. So I'm really thankful to be a part of it, and for Richie to reach out and us to have great conversations and to connect with people like you and many others that I've either interacted with on my previous show or just know of. It's a really good spot to be in. As far as Greg Papa, you know, I know the announcement came back that he was going to be coming back to KNBR as a part-timer. And look, whatever capacity he wants to be able to do his thing in and talk sports and do play-by-play, I think that I am just one of many friends, sports fans, journalists, media, who want to see him just talk ball on his terms. And so health is wealth. Health is the most important thing. Got to take care of that. It was so good to see him before the Cal-UCLA game and take a picture and just catch up with everything. That was awesome. But yeah, I every day thinking about him, and just want to see him get back into that booth because I know that's what he loves more than anything.
1: It's interesting for you, Greg, too, because you guys are partners. And look, I know this doesn't enter your head, and I know that we both are the same way. Greg and his health and all that comes first and foremost. But let's just be honest, when you're doing a show and your partner is in peril for one reason or the other, maybe there, maybe not, you never know what the phone call is going to be the night before. I'm not trying to make you out to be a victim. I'm just simply stating a fact that obviously Greg has had a horrific year plus, at the same time, not easy for you going through not just the emotions of your partner having to do this, but also from the business side, not really knowing what you're going to face day in, day out, just content wise. And I'll just bet that another thing we have in common is we both want to see him back as soon as possible. But then there's that personal side where you're like, okay, Greg, I know you would come out here in any capacity, regardless of your health, if you physically could. So maybe, even though I want you back, chill out a little bit. We want you back full and healthy. That's an interesting teeter-totter balance I'm sure you had to go through.
2: No question, Dave. Every single day. And I know his original plan at the end of last season for the 49ers was actually to come back for the Week 17 game, mm-hmm. the Bears game,
1: yeah.
2: the 42-38 crazy game. And he had decided the morning of that he wasn't in the best shape, and it was wise for him not to do that game. And so, as much as I would have loved to have had him on the call for that, I joked with him that next week when he came into the studio. I'm like, dude, you would have been done by halfway through the first quarter. Right. It was a touchdown every possession. Right. Like, and he agreed. He said, yeah, that would not have been good. I mean, Guy Haberman, who did an awesome job and still is filling in. I mean, his voice was done by the middle of the fourth quarter when Juwan Jennings was taking it over to the house. And so, yes, it is an interesting teeter-totter. I thought about him every single day. I missed the chemistry that we were able to build up, especially during football season. That said, was only the second most important thing, or maybe arguably third or fourth, anything lower than his health and well-being. And so we very much are aligned in that sentiment.
1: I had this idea that maybe he just pre-records his touchdown San Francisco's like five different ones, and you just hit the button, and that's the one thing that would take the most effort and oxygen. I'm pretty sure we can both agree Greg would probably slap me upside the head if I even suggested that to him, though.
2: Yeah, well, I would follow up being the instigator that I am by being like, can you get the Ayuk, Ayuk, Ayuk is on fire, and you know, all the other ones that are no longer necessary.
1: Now, you mentioned growing up in Davis. I'm trying to think. You grew up in Davis with your parents. Let me see here. Your parents, any, both of them, anybody a sports fan in your family?
2: Oh, yeah. I mean, my mom is like someone that tolerates it because of myself. And, you know, both my siblings are into sports, but it's really me and my dad that are the hardcores about it. Now are lucky enough to be able to get paid to talk about sports in some capacity, which I feel like is a great way to steal money. So, Richie, if you're listening, I'm just joking. All right, let's keep this agreement we got going. But yeah, no, sports have always been big. And then both my parents being Cal alums too, now getting to work over at Cal, do some digital reporting during the football season. Like, that's a really fun full circle moment for them too. And so, always been a big part, and nothing in our household quite like the game of just naming a random player from the NFC West in the early 2010s and just seeing how deep in the rabbit hole we can go there.
1: We're talking to Greg Silver. Now, my son is a senior in high school. He is 17, and thank goodness I think he's going to go into some different things out of college. But I am curious, being that your father knows a bit about sports, did he encourage you? Did he dissuade you? Like, you don't want to be a part of this business. It's hell. How did that go when you finally decided this was the career you wanted?
2: It's a great question, I'm surprised more people haven't. Yeah, yeah. Thank you.
1: Sorry, job, when that happens, we need to get it sponsored to actually get a bonus. So thank you for that. Go ahead.
2: But in all seriousness, I'm surprised more people haven't asked me about that just in the past few years. And no, he really didn't push it one way or another. I think naturally I was a big sports fan. I followed the NFL very closely because of his work. I grew up as a big Warriors fan. I'm sorry, the first 6 years of my life took over that affiliation. But I also grew up with a lot of Kings fans. And when Warrior fans start to bully Kings fans, I'm like, guys, I feel like I have to step in as like the middleman, older sibling kind of thing, where it's like, what are we doing right now?
1: Yeah. Remember Monte Ellis? Remember Chris Cohan? Yeah, you know, exactly. Well, right.
2: It's like, come on, guys. So, but yeah, no, he did not necessarily push it one way or another. It kind of just got to a point where a few months before the pandemic, I was over at UCSB. I'm a gaucho and kind of was just looking to shake up the general routine. So I checked out the radio station on campus, not knowing if I even wanted to do the sports department or maybe get into some of the music side, because as people get to know me better, they'll know that I'm a pretty big music guru too, especially when it comes to my 90s and grunge and all that fun stuff. So just kind of decided to check it out. I had a lot of fun. And because it's not a big sports program over there, you're able to get some reps in pretty early on. And so got really into it over the span of a couple of months, doing some play-by-play color, a couple of on-camera hits just to talk about the game pregame or postgame, that sort of thing. And then, you know, the pandemic came, it took it all away, and then nothing was really happening. So I did the classic, you know, what any person in their 20s does, which is just start up a podcast with my friend, but then kind of use that to ultimately be the sports director at the radio station when we were sort of coming out of COVID, and just kind of all took off from there.
1: Greg Silver joining us. I'm writing down things we have in common, our common love of grunge music. That is music to my ears. And also, by the way, for people listening, if you don't know what we're dancing around, Greg's dad is the great Mike Silver, one of my favorite sports writers, probably yours as well, and somebody who I've enjoyed reading with The Athletic and everywhere else he's been forever. I adore your dad. I love his perspective. I love his writing in a world where we've been talking about all week with the McClatchy layoffs. Journalism, good journalism, seems to be taking a lot of hits. And I'm going to give other people grace. Maybe people aren't asking you because they instinctively don't want to do the whole, oh, hey, you're the son of the guy, and what's your dad like and all that, because your dad's he's a huge figure in the business. But I've known you all of, you know, this is the longest conversation we've ever had without Greg Papa. I'm going to guess that you don't mind people knowing that's your dad, because that's a compliment, if anything else.
2: Oh, yeah. No, I mean, he's the best. I'm very fortunate to have the relationship that we've always had. And I think what's really cool about watching him in his field is that I never felt like he operated in any different manner. He's always been the same person, whether it's at the dinner table at home with my parents, or if it's just at the NFL owners meetings when he's trying to chat up any of the coaches or anything like that. And so I will say when I started out on the show, and obviously that was a shock because that was a different round of layoffs that we had over at the station. Maybe it was a little weird the first couple times, being like, oh man, I'm kind of just trying to get into this. And then he was already a scheduled guest for every other week independent of me. So we're doing a couple interviews and I'm thinking, how do I even go about this? And then after the first couple, I'm like, dude, get out of your head. Just have fun. Like, right. I know how to push his buttons more than anybody else, including Greg Papa. It's maybe the one thing I had over him, which is I could push his buttons even a little bit better. So we had a ton of fun. We called the segment Two Gregs, Three Mikes, and it was a blast.
1: And you gotta call him Mike though, right? You don't call him Dad. You call him Mike when he's on the air and you're interviewing him. How did you come to that conclusion? Flip a coin?
2: I think sometimes it was dude, sometimes it was father. I just say we're talking to Mike Silver.
1: That's
2: here.
1: That's awesome. Resetting your dad in an interview is phenomenal. Now, the only question I'm going to ask you, and then we'll move into the Niners here, because I really want, because you're going to be doing stuff with us, and you're on the flamethrower here, I want our audience to get to know you a little bit. You know, the only thing I'm going to ask you about your recent sabbatical that you were given unwillingly, that's the term I'll give. How do I put this, Greg? Did the fact that what Greg Papa was going through, I thought about you when this happened, and obviously my main thoughts were with Greg, no offense, but for obvious reasons. But I thought about you, and I thought about how much of a mental tug of war you must be going through, because obviously you're young in this business. That's got to be I've been fired from here before. We've all been fired. It's a scary thing to have happen, especially when you're younger. But also, you probably simultaneously had hurt and anger and sadness for your partner and what he was going through at pretty much the exact same time. And I'm wondering, did that make it worse? Did that somehow make it easier to deal with because you had somebody else you were worrying about as well? I did want to ask you about that and how you kind of went through those hurdles mentally.
2: Oh, yeah, that was such a weird day. I think the first day I was almost laughing at just the craziness of the situation. And then really the next day sort of set in a little bit more when it became public and all that. I think it's both of what you just said, because it was a pretty confusing call when they told me what was going on. And I just, you know, asked some basic questions about the timing of it. I knew that Greg was slowly working his way back. And so that also was something that was in the back of my head. And then a few minutes into that, they also let me know that our whole show was getting removed and that he was part of the layoffs and everything. And so did it make it worse? Yeah, absolutely. Because I felt like for all the difficulties of the last year and a half since his diagnosis, one thing I really wanted to show, even as a younger guy who, yeah, I'll say it, I don't think their vision was to have a person who was anywhere from 25 to 27 have to host, produce, also kind of drive the show, then do a little bit more of the talking. And the people who filled in with me throughout that time, specifically John Dickinson, Larry Kruger as my two main guys, they were awesome. I love those guys so much. We still talk, and they're great. But it's hard when you're trying to build chemistry with someone and you have your regular partner, and then all of a sudden you think you're going to get that back, and then you learn that there are other plans and there are going to be some changes. And so, yeah, that part was a really tough pill to swallow. Did it make it easier? Maybe in the sense of the fact that they took out our whole show, I think made it a larger reaction. He is obviously a much bigger name. And because of the situation of what he's going through, people reacted very strongly to it. And I understand why. So maybe in that sense, a little bit, Dave. But yeah, the whole thing was just a giant mix of emotions and everything. And I know that I got a lot of great people over in that building still that were not feeling super happy about the whole thing because of a variety of reasons. And so it does make you grateful for the people that are and were in your corner, the friendships that you still are able to maintain. But yeah, what a whirlwind of a month. Huh? I'm trying to like stay out of the news myself and just be part of talking about other news.
1: Attaboy. Greg Silver joining us. You were talking about a lot of serious stuff there. And then if the audience detected a bit of a smile on my part, it certainly wasn't in reaction to the serious stuff you were talking about. But you mentioned a name there, John Dickinson. I have not thought of in a while. I see him on social media here and there. He and I, you know, John started here with us. And I'll say with JD, the closest I ever came to getting into a fist fight with a coworker was John Dickinson, where we had to, God, I want to say it was 2009, 2010. We had to be physically separated, and he had somebody had told me he had a roll of pennies that he had in his hand, in his fist, which why would you carry a roll of pennies around? John and I were both real, I'm not telling you anything you don't know about JD, that we're both very hard-headed. I think one time, my personal favorite highlight, and I'm sure he could give you a few, was when I was doing my night show, and I think he was board-opping the show before, or something like that, and he said in my IFB, and I quote, I'll never forget this, I said something like, well, why didn't I realize that? Or why didn't that occur to me? And he said, in all seriousness, because you're a no talent ass clown. And Chris, do you remember that story? No, I never told you that. Okay. And that drifted off the air a little bit into something. Now I say this with all love because we were both kids. I'm sure, you know, we've all matured. If I saw JD today, I'd give him the old handshake hug, and I truly do care about him and his, and I'm glad to see him have a lot of success. But John, the name John Dickinson reminds me almost of college days, like back when we were, a lot of us here were a lot younger, a lot dumber. And I'm imagining John's mellowed out since then. Maybe not.
2: I mean, I would say we've never gotten anything close to a fist fight and everything. So, no, in all seriousness, for him to come over, and that was really when I kind of started moving up the ladder over in the Bay Area, because he came in to be our Warriors postgame guy and do Dubs OT, and the partnership that we had just really worked. I think we were like-minded people, both very competitive, both very into the NBA. Mm-hmm. And of course, he knew a lot about the Kings and the Warriors. And so we had so much fun working that night show together. And so you know, we've stayed in touch a lot too. Just saw him this last weekend. And so definitely on the list and really high up of people that I'm thankful to have in my corner. And it is funny when you talk about stories like that too, because I'm a younger person, but as I'm starting to gain a lot of crazy experiences in a short amount of time, I wonder what I'm going to look back on in, you know, 10, 15, 20 years. And regardless of what direction I go with all this, there's going to be a lot of memories, that's to be sure.
1: They're the best. Greg Silver joining us. And please tell John I said hello. And honestly, I hope he's doing fantastic. I get carried away a little bit with this stuff, but it's a great conversation. As a diehard, lifelong San Francisco 49er fan, I acknowledge my bias, but also I tend to be pessimistic a lot of times. What I took out of game one against the Rams in Australia is I think the travel may be overstated. I don't think that was a travel win. I think that was a win because they beat their asses. And what I found was, how in the hell did the 49ers go 12-5 last year without Dre Greenlaw, without Fred Warner, George Kittle, on and on and on? So let me ask you, how high am I when I say, if the 49ers remain relatively healthy, they have as good or better a chance to win the Super Bowl as any team in the league? Am I smoking something here?
2: Not at all.
1: Okay.
2: And that's the big if, and it's always going to be the big if, because they're a team that is, you know, when all at their best, they're right there with the Seahawks and the Rams and maybe the Lions or whoever ends up being the Kings of the North. Obviously, Chicago's offense made a massive statement week one. I don't know about their defense overall, right? We're just kind of gathering a lot of information. But if the 49ers are relatively healthy and their most important players are, yeah, there's no question that they could be right there in that conversation at the end, because they have the track record. They have the postseason track record. They have a head coach, which, yes, I know people, the most bitter fans are always going to bring up, he couldn't hold a lead in the Super Bowl multiple times. Okay, he has a track record of going on the road, winning playoff games, beating the best teams. Doesn't mean it's always going to happen, but I don't know. Name another coach you would feel better about entering a big game with. Could you say maybe one, maybe two? Is the list going to be any longer than that? Like, no, Kyle Shanahan just rightfully got a contract extension. And by the way, in the summer of crazy events, thank goodness that car accident, just from a human standpoint, was not anything more severe, because he is the MVP of this franchise. And as long as you have Kyle Shanahan at the center of things, Dave, then yeah, of course the 49ers can be right there in what is shaping up to be a really, really competitive NFC.
1: I'll tell you this much, as we sign off here, that's something that I think you'll notice a difference the more you're on the air in Sacramento than San Francisco. Probably part of it because we're all damaged Kings fans and are used to ineptitude for the most part. But that is, I have found, a uniquely Bay Area thing. You can't always paint with a completely broad brush, but I will say the vast, vast, vast majority of Kyle Shanahan truthers, of Steve Kerr truthers. And I'm talking about the guys like, who's that guy I always see online? Jim Park, who I know his cheese isn't always on his cracker, but he's the dude that's always after Steve Kerr. You got to fire Steve Kerr. Steve Kerr's a fraud. He sucks. This is Mark Jackson's team. Same thing with Kyle. I see a lot of that on Bay Area social media and listening to Bay Area radio, where they're like, I don't know, man. Kyle's the guy that blew that lead. The Jimmy Garoppolo and the Chiefs and all that and the short pass and whatever. Dude, most people up here give him far more grace and understand. Like you said, he is the MVP of the league. And I swear to God, I understand why he didn't get coach of the year last year, but I don't think there was a coach that did a better job than Kyle Shanahan. That's the best coaching job of his life last year.
2: I mean, look, you hear it all the time. Players play, coaches coach. I want to be very clear that both matter.
1: Yeah.
2: Having good coaching in the NFL goes a long way. Kyle Shanahan is the most important piece of this team. I also think Raheem Morris, as the new defensive coordinator, was a great person to go and bring in. And I frankly,

0: just because of Alfred Collins. Players play, coaches coach, both matter. But my goodness, is it nice to watch a defense that has its players back? Well,
1: amen. That's Craig Silver joining us, and that flew by. Just hoping to get to know you a little bit better for our audience, as you will be doing a bunch of stuff with Silver football, basketball, and beyond right here on Sacktown Sports. I know it's early. Appreciate you getting up and being bright-eyed and bushy-tailed. Welcome to the team, and we'll talk to you soon, my man.
0: Thanks, Dave. Really appreciate it, and I will talk to you very soon.
1: Of course, take care. That is the great Greg Silver. We will take a break. We are late for that. When we come back, four down territory, AFC version, basically overreaction Wednesday, if you want to call it an AFC version. We'll do the NFC tomorrow with Jason right here on Sacktown Sports. But first, let's talk about my friends at Hoppla Dodge Chrysler Jeep Ram. Right there in Woodland, 5 minutes from the airport. Let's take a step back, as I like to, once every week or two, and talk about the 77 years Hoblit has been around getting you new vehicles. How do you last 77 years with all these massive, giant auto malls and big-ticket places? Well, you do that because you sell a car, and you care as much or more about the person when they leave the lot as you do when they come on the lot. So, listen. So many, you know this, car sales, it's a lot like something else. They're really, really, really nice to you. 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
2: It's always nice when you take a walk downstairs as people get here. I can always tell there's an executive coming in. Because everyone's in sport coats.
3: They're here.
2: Not like the big bosses. Like, you know, they're always dressed up. But when you like, you've just got like, you know, the guy that's generally wearing the polo, tucked in, belts a little tight over his khakis. He's in a sport coat. I always wondered about that. Like, if I was a boss coming in to visit, would I come in and be like, hey, everyone's looking, looking sharp and professional? Or I'd be like, you know the guy I want to talk to? I want to talk to the guy in the polo shirt, because what it's like what Doug Christie said about you the other day, because he's authentic to himself. He's authentically him. Nobody told me I would have worn. I don't want a sport coat, but no shirt.
3: No, total power move.
2: Mm-hmm. Like, yeah. Hey, I don't wear a sport coat.
3: So is it like parking lot full executive here today?
2: Oh, I mean, I haven't seen the parking lot, but I'm pretty sure we're pretty packed downstairs. Like Fridays, literally nobody. Honestly, I say nobody here, but I will say this. Our market manager is usually the first one in the building and is more often than not here on Fridays.
3: Yes.
2: He's traveling. I think that's pretty awesome.
3: Previous guy was a Tuesday through Thursday guy.
2: Uh-huh. You're talking about the previous guy?
3: Previous guy.
2: Yeah, yes. He was
3: He was the one before ours now was Tuesday through Thursday because they had the same job in San Francisco.
2: Yeah, so we forgave that. But the guy before that, Cameron, if you would please, they're yelling. Here we are. We're on.
3: It's on.
2: Sorry. We're on. Hey, we're on. Previous guy, Johnny Carson Hours, for all you over 40s. We're going to give away baseball 50s. Tickets in the next hour. We did it in the 8 o'clock yesterday. We'll give away Sacramento's versus, we need clarification on that. I swear to God, I think we can say it because we're partnering with them. But just to be sure, Sacramento professional baseball team versus the Los Angeles professional baseball team that isn't blue. We'll give those away in the
3: end. The Los Angeles team that's not actually in Los Angeles.
2: Which weirdly enough, sounds very close to what their actual name is, because it's got like 17 words and letters associated with it. Four down territory, AFC version. Let's get the music going. Let's start that right, meow, please. Four down territory. Coming up each and every Monday through Friday, I want to remind you of that. Not sponsored currently, so if you're a business person out there and you want to sing your name right here, give Scott Marsh a call. Or, you know, anyone else. Hey, Aaron says, in my 20s, I got in the elevator with the president wearing Birkenstocks and shorts, and I got a... quote, I guess it's a casual Wednesday. Okay, I need clarification.
3: Yeah, which president?
2: I'm assuming the president of your company, not, you know, Jimmy Carter, whoever is the president in your day. I need to, because that, when you say I got in an elevator with the president, that implies, you know, the president, not, you know, president of your company. Which I'm 99% sure we're talking about the company president, but would be much funnier if it was the actual president of the United States, no matter who it was, Trump, Biden, Bush, Obama, and they go, oh, I guess it's casual Wednesday. First down, please. Overreaction version of four down territory.
3: The Chiefs should be considered the AFC favorites now.
2: I think it's an overreaction, but not as much as people think. We talked about this yesterday. If Patrick Mahomes is healthy, they now have a true blue bell cow running game. They've still got Travis Kelce. They got the speedy receivers for that Andy Reid offense. Look, man, that AFC is wide open this year, dude. It is wide open. There is no reason why the Chiefs won't be back there. The Chiefs, for the longest time, were inevitable, and Patrick Mahomes is still in his very early 30s. I'm not saying they're the favorite. I do think that is an overreaction to say they're the favorite. But, again, Buffalo, Baltimore, Kansas City, Jacksonville? Yeah, I'd put them in that conversation. Second down, please.
3: Jim Harbaugh is on the hot seat for the Chargers.
2: I don't think that's an overreaction, dude. I think Jim Harbaugh and Justin Herbert are... You know who Justin Herbert is, dude? I've heard of him. I think I might have said this before. Maybe I just said it in my head. I can't remember. You'll remember. I think Justin Herbert is the Velvet Underground of the NFL. Justin Herbert is the quarterback that there are people that I respect a lot that are like, dude, he's the best quarterback in the league. He just doesn't have this, this, and this. But when it's, didn't somebody just say a week ago, when it's all said and done, he's going to go out as the best quarterback to ever play the game? There are big-time football people with a capital F that adore, absolutely adore Justin Herbert, and just simply thinks if you put him on any Super Bowl caliber team, that he would be as good, if not better, than any other quarterback. He is 28 years old. He has now been in the league. He is going on his, oh my God, really? Is this his eighth season? Jesus, it is. It's his eighth season. And when you look at his numbers, they're objectively pretty damn good, not to mention the fact that when you watch him play. But I think it's kind of I think for both of them. Look, they're only 0-1, but dude, they got boat raced by an Arizona Cardinals team at their home opener. Their home opener. I think of the Cardinals, maybe it's not they have to miss the playoffs, because that's a tough enough division. But I think the Cardinals are around 500 or below 500. I could at the very least see Jim Harbaugh gone. And maybe they just decide to reset and pull the trigger on Justin Herbert, because they would get a lot for him. Justin Herbert would bring an absolute haul for that team. I think we're way too early to get there. Maybe Harbaugh's not on the hot seat, but I think he's definitely on, like, if you have one of them cars that you can turn the heater on your seat, like, and it has three settings, I think he's at 1.5 right now. Now, they lose at home again to the Raiders. What I mean by at home again is they lost to the Cardinals at home. If they lose to the Raiders this weekend at home, that seat's going to get really hot, because then they go on the road to face the Bills. Then they go on the road to face the defending Super Bowl champion Seahawks. Then they come home and face, oh yeah, the Broncos, who were in the AFC title game before the quarterback got hurt. Then they go to Kansas City and face the Chiefs. Then they go to LA and face the Rams. Then they come home and face the Texans. Then they go face the Ravens. Let me recap, everybody. After this weekend's game against the Raiders, they play the Bills, the Seahawks, Broncos, Chiefs, Rams, Texans, Ravens, of which five of those are on the road. I'm not saying that they will start 0-10. What I am saying is they damn well better win this game this weekend, because that is arguably, probably isn't arguable, that might be the toughest 8-game stretch in the NFL this year for any team. So yeah, I'd keep an eye on that situation. Third down, please.
3: Josh Allen and the Bills will have to put up or shut up this year.
2: Yeah, this might just be a situation, I don't know. We've been waiting for the Bills to break through forever. We honestly have been waiting for them to break through, it seems like, forever. What if the Bills are just doing kind of a lower version repeat of what they did in the 80s, 90s, excuse me, with the Cowboys and with their Super Bowls? In that case, the Bills made the Super Bowl four consecutive years, and they lost four consecutive years. So they were the second best team in the league four consecutive years. Now, the Bills have already changed their coach from Sean McDermott. Josh Allen ain't going anywhere. The Bills are stacked, dude. But what if they're just that team that is going to be for like 10 consecutive years an AFC championship favorite, and sometimes they make it, sometimes they don't. They're always going to be good, but they just can't get over the hump. I don't know. I think they need to put up this year. I think Josh Allen's definitely getting that stigma attached to him that in big games, he tends to see a few ghosts. But I don't know. What are you going to do? What are you going to do if they don't win the title this year? Are you firing people? I don't think so. Team's too stacked, dude. Team Sustat. Fourth down.
3: People aren't putting enough respect on Jacksonville's name.
2: That is absolutely a fact. That is not an overreaction. That is an absolute fact. The Jacksonville Jaguars, we're just used to them being crap, dude. Now, they went and beat the Browns 34-10 in their home openers. Ooh, you know, whatever. Your mom could beat the Browns. Yeah, probably. But what we're forgetting is last year, they were 4-3. They finished the year 13-4. In case you're wondering, that's 9-1. In case you're wondering, they finished the year winning 8 straight. And then they lost to Buffalo, speaking of, by 3 points in the playoffs. As a matter of fact, their only losses last year, they lost by 4 at Cincinnati. They lost by 8 to Seattle. They got blown out by the Rams. And they lost by 7 to Houston. Not for nothing, they also had wins in San Francisco. They beat the Chiefs. They beat the Texans. They beat the Chargers. They went into Denver and beat them on the road by 14 towards the end of the year when Denver was peaking. If you're not thinking of the Jaguars as an AFC favorite, you're not paying attention. I'm not saying they do it. What I'm saying is this ain't your mama and daddy's Jaguars. That is a really, really good team that is now coached extremely well with a Trevor Lawrence that's coming into his own. And they got a lot of primetime players on that team. The Jaguars are no pushover anymore. We'll take a break. When we come back, what's hot, what's not, we will go streaking. As we talked about the pros, stepped up to that during that segment. We'll continue to talk about the pros, but in this case, when I say pros, I'm not talking about poetry, P-R-O-S-E. I'm talking about pros. Pest pros. Pest pros. They're so great. They're my favorite place to go to. Yeah, I made that up off the top of my head. You can, too. Make your own little Pest Pros jingle. Why do I love them so much? Well, I love them because I went and we did kind of a meet cute. I had known, in fact, one of them was listening to the show back in the back in the nighttime days. Longtime fans of the station, longtime Kings fans and Kings partners. But as always, whenever I go to endorse a product, I take that incredibly seriously. As much as I have fun with the audience, I don't want to tell you to do something if I don't believe it. So we went and we had lunch, and we all got to know each other, and then we had some subsequent conversations. 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Jinx, knock on wood. 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No notes. They're perfect. As far as I'm concerned, don't believe me. Go to Yelp, go to Google, see what other people are saying about them. 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And you tell them your good buddy Carmichael Dave sent you. What's hot, what's not. And then Matt Barrows at 9 a.m. right here on Sacktown Sport.
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1: Pat Murphy.
2: Manager of the Brewers. He has reached the playoffs and won at least 93 games in all three seasons with Milwaukee. Mm. The last Major League Baseball manager to do that in his first three seasons with the franchise was...
0: Bruce Bochy. I don't know.
2: Hall of Famer Dick Williams for the A's between 1971 and 1973.
0: Way to go, Dick! And Pat, well done. Okay, well, if he's hot, let's turn it around. With Matt Barrows coming up in 10 minutes, who's not?
2: Hopefully he's coming up in 10 minutes.
0: Hopefully he's coming.
2: He is.
0: Okay, all right.
2: Let us go with...
0: You expected me to talk a little bit more about that, didn't you?
2: There wasn't anything really good that was coming out. Let's go with the Rockies. They're the worst team in baseball.
0: Why not? They are. also, who's hot? Joe Buck. 6 years. Do you know about this?
2: The hair change is really changing your...
0: He has a new contract.
2: Oh.
0: Do you know about this?
2: I do not.
0: 6 years and what?
2: I'm gonna say something that sounds crazy.
0: Uh-huh. This is, by the way, this is just for Monday Night Football and ESPN.
2: And I'm probably under. I'm going to say 6 years, $80 million.
0: You are under. Joe Buck signs a 6 year, $108 million contract, keeping him... As the
3: this
0: voice
3: seems like a cash grab
0: of Monday Night Football into the next decade. I haven't read the article yet. I don't know if that includes his ESPN Jeopardy duties or whatever else he does, or if that's just for Monday Night Football. $108 million, and yet Joe Davidson and Chris Biederman and Jason Anderson and so many others are looking for jobs.
2: Here's the thing.
0: I mean, Joe does a great job. Yes. Don't get me wrong.
2: Here's the thing is, and it's kind of weird, like talking about like growing up when there was breaking news, like ESPN was breaking it. ESPN's journalists were breaking it.
0: Yes.
2: Who owns ESPN?
0: Disney.
2: Disney. Disney is an entertainment company.
0: Uh-huh.
2: Their job is to entertain.
0: Yes. Got it.
2: Not to inform.
0: No. Hey, speaking of entertaining and informing, I just got one of those little emails like, hey, would you like it? Most of the time it's like, hey, got a guest you might be interested in. Fred Schlemiel, who trained the boa constrictor that lived with Mike Tyson for 2 years, is doing a book tour, My Life with Mike Tyson's Snake. And he's available. Like, that's what we usually get.
2: It's titled Boa Knows Mike.
0: That's exactly right. Idiot. Seth Wickersham, one of my favorite writers, is available. So I put us in for a slot, I think September 19th. We'll see if that happens.
2: On Saturday?
0: Okay, maybe it wasn't that. Hey, unscreened phone caller. I can't imagine who this is. Who is this? Hello.
4: Disney giving him that contract is frigging goofy.
0: Who are you saying? You're saying I shouldn't have given him the contract? That's my goofy.
4: You know, as a Giants fan, I will never like Joe Buck.
0: Why? Why?
4: Oh, he used to slight the Giants. When the Giants won 10, 12, 14, his little snide St. Louis attitude because of Pops. Win the pennant.
0: That is in everyone's head, man. Joe.
4: Hey, there's nothing in my head. Stop that.
0: Are you pissed at him for the Travis Ishikawa call? Because that's usually
4: what. Yes. That's so funny. You and I are so much alike.
0: What it is, dude. It's always here. I got it right here. Here's the Travis Ishikawa call from the great Joe Buck.
5: Big pitch here from Michael Walker.
0: Nope, that would be come on, David. John Miller. All right, this might be
5: Thomas.
0: Here we go.
5: Swing of that.
0: Nope, that's all. You know what, JR? This is
4: that one was great. Call was great. We love John Miller. Should have given him $108 million or whatever they gave him.
0: Why am I not? Maybe they got rid of Joe Buck's call. Either way, anyways.
4: Good. They did a good job.
0: Stupid. See you later. Ding dong. God, Giant. Look, I'm all about when a player or when a play-by-play guy when a play-by-play guy is a little biased. I get it. I understand where people are coming from. I never saw eye to eye with my fellow Giants fans. I thought that, was it a little could it have been a lot?
2: I feel like people think that Joe Buck is against their team is because he's talking good about the when your team is down about the other team.
0: Yeah, and it's,
2: so everyone kind of feels like Joe Buck is against their team.
0: And I think I got it here. Let's see. I think this is
1: Travis Ishikawa hits one in the right. The Giants win the.

0: That is a
1: hates the Giants.
0: It's a textbook perfect call.
1: Absolutely disgusting.
0: First off, it's against his Cardinals. You can't tell. The excitement's in the voice. He references the Giants win the pennant, but does it just once. He doesn't do the repeated call. And then he lays out and gives the crowd the mic. If in the dictionary or a video or a TED talk on how to do play-by-play, I say this as a Giants fan, this is what you describe.
2: Travis Ishikawa hits one in the right. The Giants win the pennant.
0: It's a perfect call. I don't know why my fellow Giants fans get so upset at this call. Like, what are you? What did you want him screaming and having a heart attack? It's the perfect call. He's still laying out. We got to take a break. He's laying out. We're now 25 seconds of nothing but crowd and the TV. Obviously, I'm talking, but all it is the trucks going through, reaction shots, 35 seconds of silence. This is how you do it. It's exactly how you do a call like that, of which you have no prep for. You have no advance notice.
2: The Giants and
0: there you go. 50 seconds of him laying out, not making it all about him. We'll take a break. When we come back, Matthew Barrows, we think, making his debut for the year, for the new season, right here with us. We'll talk Niners last week, Niners this week, and more right after this.
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0: Yep. Oh, yeah. Let's go. Bobby, what do we do? Thank you, Bobby Brown. Jason Ross is in New York for broadcaster meetings. Maybe you can congratulate Joe Buck on his $108 million. Joining us right now, he skipped the broadcast meetings this year. He comes from the land down under, where women crawl and men plunder? I don't even know what the line is. I'll have to figure that out. The one, the only. By the way, I thought, don't we have an open for him, by the way? We do. Do we already play it? Yeah, no. The one, the only, in his 20th year of joining us, Matthew Barrows. Good morning, Matt.
14: Morning. Was there a Midnight Oil song as part of my intro? Some Australian band?
0: Hey, first off, you made the joke, not me. Secondly, that's actually going to be in my head now for a while, Matt. And thirdly, not only did you pull a follically challenged individual as a lead singer, but also from Australia, where you just came from. You're coming out of the gate strong, my man.
14: I could have gone Michael Stipe, but he's not Australian.
0: No,
14: There's a few bald rock stars out there.
0: Billy Corgan.
14: He's got a full head of hair to be adored by millions of women.
0: Well, it's very, very true, and we know you are one of those. And by the way, I got to ask you, since it's been so long, when we last left you, we were right in the middle of the big push it was Muddy the Water, was it not? That you and your co-writer put out. I'm trying to break some news here. Are we pausing the books, or are we working on something new? What's going on in that world with you?
14: Oh yeah, there's a follow-up to Muddy the Water.
0: Okay.
14: As yet to be titled follow-up, but we're in the editing stages, so that puppy is almost finished.
0: Okay.
14: It takes a while to publish it once it's finished, so it's not coming out soon, but no, that's definitely happening. The only question is, I'm thinking probably winter is when it would come out.
0: Oh, maybe just in time for Christmas, a little something in the stocking.
14: Yeah, Christmas might be a little bit ambitious.
0: New year.
14: Like President's Day. Hey, to get your special somebody a President's Day gift.
0: Yeah.
14: Something better than the gift of literature.
0: Okay, just some thoughts. Top of my head, we've only had 5 seconds here. Muddy the Water 2. Okay, write that down. Muddy the Water, the sequel. Muddy the Water, Muddier and Wetter. And then finally, Muddy the Water, and then take a shower. You know, because you're obviously, you're not clean at this point. Just write those down, go over them with your esteemed co-writer. And no, I just want an acknowledgement if you use one of those. That's all, in the forward.
14: Okay, yeah, I like Muddy the Water, colon, shower time. That's not bad.
0: There you go. I really like that. You weren't bigger and muddier. Yeah, we'll work on that. Let me ask you, you did not play football a week ago. You did not make any tackles. You did not throw any interceptions or give up any fumbles. But what was your so much has been made of the travel. What was your, if anything, adjustment? And my main question is, I do the England thing, but I don't do the Australia thing. Did you find it easier to adjust arriving or easier to adjust returning?
14: Well, first of all, we look down our nose at the England traveler.
0: Yeah.
14: Because that's just a fraction of what we
0: puddle jumper.
14: To answer your question, it was a lot easier going to Australia than coming back. I mean, I was immediately on Melbourne time when I got down there. That's partly because you're leaving on a Thursday night. This is what I did, and arrived on Saturday morning. And so if you can push yourself through that first day and then get, 8-10 hours of sleep, then you're good for the rest of the week. Coming back, it's been rough. I've been toggling between 11 and a half hour sleep and a half hour sleep a night. So it's been up and down, I would say. But hoping that tonight is more regular. And so the 49ers arrived on Friday.
0: Yeah.
14: I arrived on Sunday, so that's going to be a big question today, Wednesday, are you back on schedule? Do you feel like you're sleeping like you normally do in when you're in California? So that's what they were hoping, like basically 5 days back, you start to slide back into your routines and whatnot. But I think that's a really good question because week two was almost as big a question as week one when it came to the travel schedule, certainly when they were kind of debating it and figuring out their plan.
0: You know, it's so interesting because so much has been made about the travel. And there's people that make a lot more money than you and I that they're paying to do the science of the whole thing. And who the hell knows? The thing that just caught me about the Rams, though, and I'm aware that it's not like they were in economy or even economy plus. You got, full first class lie downs and the whole thing, lie flats. But having just done that trip, Matt, can you imagine what basically amounts to leaving on a Wednesday, arriving on a Thursday, playing on a Friday, leaving on a Friday, arriving, on a Friday. But the fact that they were in the air almost close to the amount of time that they were on the ground, that just seems like an insane amount of time to spend on a plane. I don't care if you have a king size bed and a 52 inch television, that's got to do weird stuff to your body, man.
14: Yeah. And I thought that you could kind of see that in their body language. Yeah. I thought they started the game great. And a lot of us kind of had that, new country excitement about us when we landed.
0: Yeah.
14: Then that kind of wears off after a little bit. And I thought that, after, maybe you remember this sequence, I think it came after the big goal line stand and then the 49ers go on a 99-yard drive. There was a long Brock Purdy scramble up the middle. I think it was like 16, 18 yards. And he just pops up and he's so happy to have gotten the first down. And you look at the Rams and they are just dejected.
0: Like, yeah.
14: Heads down, hands on hips. And I just feel like they saw the handwriting on the wall at that point and they just couldn't summon anything from then on. And I do think the third quarter is when that game just changed. And the 49ers said that they felt it. I forget what Fred Warner's quote was. Oh, yeah. He said that we got stronger in the second half and the Rams sort of, his quote was, withered away.
0: Yeah.
14: Which I thought was a really nice way to, because that's what it seemed like.
0: If I remember correctly, it was Niners got the three, then the Rams come score a touchdown. Purdy throws a pick, and now I'm thinking, oh God, here we go. Okay, the Ram now we're into it. Rams are coming down the field. Then Stafford throws a pick, and then they've got that 86-yard touchdown the Niners did to take a 10-7 lead. There's so many turning points we could talk about, but it does seem that Kyle Shanahan has never, ever, nor will he ever get tired. And you're talking about the 99-yarder in the fourth, obviously. That just seems to be a calling card of his, almost like a finishing move in those fighting video games where you kind of know he's feeling himself when the Niners are able to do that back-breaking, you know, I know that was a shorter time. I think it was 6 minutes, 5 minutes. But when they do those 8, 9, 10-minute drives with 10 runs on them, and I'd love to know the record in those games, but I'll bet you it's pretty damn good. And it seems like, to your point, they kind of just snuffed out the Rams at that point.
14: Yeah, he likes nothing better than to lap his opponents,
0: yeah,
14: which means that the 49ers win the toss. And they did. Kyle Juszczyk called heads. It was heads. And then they defer. And then they love to score at the end of the second quarter and then get the ball back and score in the third. I don't think that they scored at the end of the second quarter, but the third quarter opened about as well as you can with Deebo Samuel on a kick return out to midfield. And then they just... they scored. I think that was the Mike Evans touchdown.
0: Yeah.
14: And then the goal line stand happened. So that was a tremendous quarter for them. I think I love the way that they're using Deebo Samuel. I think that they've concluded that, okay, maybe he's not an every down wide receiver anymore. But he's somebody who, if we kind of take care of him, and we put him in occasionally as a receiver, as a slot receiver, as a running back, as a kick returner, he's going to deliver big plays. And so that's sort of the question moving forward. You're not going to have Dejon Stribling for a while.
0: Right.
14: Do you risk that explosion that you got from Deebo Samuel in week one by playing him more, or do you give those reps to somebody else? I kind of think it's going to be the latter. I think DeMarcus Robinson is going to get the lion's share of the reps that were going to go to Stribling.
0: Matt Barrow is with us. I'm just doing some numbers here. You said something that kind of made me remember a question I wanted to ask you. When you look at that receiver core, and we've talked about, you know, to death about the Ayuk situation, to the Stribling injury, now Ricky Pearsall injury, they've had this rough luck with their young to youngest type receivers. I'm looking at what I imagine is the core that's healthy right now, whether, you know, Robinson, Evans, Samuel, Kittle, McCaffrey. And you're talking about, Matt, in no particular order, 31, 33, 30, 32, and 30 years old. So their receiving core right now is as long in the tooth as I think any core in the league. But there's got to be upsides to that, though, right? We can talk all day about how old they are, and we'll see how the season weighs out for them. But these are all, not to use an overused term here, these are professional wide receivers, tremendous route runners. And it just seems like it kind of fits in perfectly with that Shanahan Purdy mold.
14: I think it does. I mean, obviously, the downside is that, you're worried about them getting hurt. Although, to your point, the young guys get hurt too.
0: Yeah.
14: And Mike Evans, I think we all saw, had a great game, but he's not winning any 100-meter dashes anymore. And we'll have to see from Kittle. He's definitely on his way back. He was not the George Kittle we know in week one. No one expected him to be. So, yeah, I think it's going to be a good group if it can stay healthy. There's another guy that falls into that category, Christian Kirk, who's on IR right now. He comes back after week four, and they could really use him. I mean, no one knows yet how long Stribling is going to be out. Hoping to learn more today from Kyle Shanahan about that. I was told that there's some bad information out there right now about that injury, so we'll have to wait and see. But, having Kirk come back and play out of the slot, which I think was the plan all along for Christian Kirk, I think that will help them bridge whatever the gap is between now and when Stribling's back.
0: So then, to your point, then that basically – for all intents and purposes, gives Brock Purdy three pretty good slot-style receivers in Kirk, in Samuel, and then in Christian McCaffrey. Do you expect Shanahan to mix those guys up a little bit?
14: Yeah, in fact, he was mixing them up in week one. One of the things that surprised me the most about week one is that I thought that Stribling was going to be the slot guy.
0: Yeah.
14: He was going to be the Jennings player, Juwan Jennings. Lines up in the slot. You get a lot of blocking out of him. You get a lot of third down catches out of him. Instead, he ended up starting, and he played a few snaps out of the slot, but he played more on the outside. And, you know, when he got hurt, he had more wide receiver snaps than anybody. So that tells me, okay, they not only were going to use the rookie, they're going to use him heavily. So it's a big loss right now. He was going to be your most utilized wide receiver entering the season. Now, all of a sudden, he's going to be out at least a few weeks. So it does lead to questions about that. On the opposite token, McCaffrey was used less than I thought he was. So I think you're right. And you can use him more, certainly use DeMarcus Robinson more. I think he and Purdy have a good rapport. And you saw that last year in the playoff game in Philadelphia, and you saw it Thursday in Melbourne. So they do have some options, but they definitely have to kind of switch their plans in a significant way right out of the gate here.
0: The Athletic's Matt Barrows joining us. As far as Stribling goes, and hopefully he comes back sooner rather than later, one thing when you look at that receiver core, and you mentioned guys like Mike Evans, you know, aren't winning any gold medals in the 100 meter. Dejon Stribling, 6'2", I just looked it up to make sure, 4.36 40 at the combine. Is he the guy that's going to end up being the home run threat for the Niners? A. B, do you feel like that's missing and they need a home run threat? So that's the second part. Or C, do you really think Kyle Shanahan's offense needs a home run threat at all?
14: Well, you know, as long as no one else gets hurt, I think that they can keep pace. I think that they see him as the replacement for Mike Evans eventually.
0: Okay.
14: So the X receiver, the receiver on this team. And he didn't do anything to make us think that that's not the case. I mean, sure, he was really good in the spring and the summer. The only issue is that he got nicked up a bit, and now he's nicked up more than a bit. So the question is, okay, does this kind of derail all that momentum that he was having? Christian Kirk, he's not, you know, a 4.3 guy anymore, but he's fast. Jordan Watkins is a 4.36 type of guy. I mean, if they needed speed, they could bring him in. Jacob Cowing is probably the fastest guy on the team. He's been only used as sort of a gadget guy, an end around guy, but, if push comes to shove and they need him in there, he's shown in a practice or two that he can be a really good downfield receiver as well. So the speed is on the team. It's just not in positions right now where it's being utilized. And that'll be the question. Can some of these guys, Jordan Watkins, the Jacob Cowings of the world, who've been on the roster for a couple of years now but haven't done much, can they step up due to injury?
0: Matt Barrows with us, 10 rushes for Christian McCaffrey, 14 for the rookie and defending national champion Kalon Black. Do you expect that distribution to remain the same? Was a lot of that situational? How did you read that?
14: Yeah, that was the other sort of surprise. I thought that Kalon Black would be the number two running back, but I thought it would be like Brian Robinson was the number two running back last year. Kind of catch a glimpse of his number. Hey, was Brian Robinson just in the game? But that was not the case with Kalon Black. He was in the game on the fifth snap.
0: Yeah.
14: When they started their second series in the first quarter, Kalon Black was in the huddle. He was the running back to begin the second series. So he has won them over. And he didn't lose them at all in that game. I mean, he ran really hard, chose the right hole. His running backs coach, Bobby Turner, is as old school as it gets. He's looking at everything. So if Kalen Black had screwed up on anything, you know, pass protection, on a route, on choosing the incorrect gap, I don't think he would have gotten all of those second half snaps that he got. He got them. So that tells me that he did just about everything right. Not a big surprise. He's been doing that since the spring. He's an older rookie. He's played in a pro style scheme. He's got a maturity about him. He has definitely won over the coaching staff. And on the 49ers, when you're a rookie running back, that's a big deal.
0: Yeah.
14: That means that you're going to get carries. I do think that the whole idea this year is to save Christian McCaffrey, make sure that he doesn't get 413 touches. But I do wonder, as we get closer to the playoffs, if that's happened, whether we see more of him in sort of those crunch time types of games.
0: Last thing for you, Matt, and I always like to make it an impossible to answer question just to get your feet wet here on the new season. With all of that, going back to the start of the interview, after the trying to name your new book, but the football part, with all the conversation about the travel, how much of the result 27-7 do you think had to do with the travel, and how much of it was just the Niners beat the hell out of the Rams?
14: I don't think that the Rams are a great early season team, whether you're in LA or you're in Melbourne. They're a team that makes sure that their starters are preserved as much as possible. They don't play them at all in the preseason. I don't know how hard their practices are, but I doubt they're as hard as the 49ers, which to me, their injuries are not substation related.
0: Yeah.
14: They're related to how hard Kyle Shanahan pushes his team. This summer was no different. He pushed them hard. So I think one team was going to be better prepared for week one than the other. And then you throw on that layer of, okay, the 49ers went out 8 days early, and the Rams basically parachuted in, and that's what, you know, gives you 27-7. Myles Garrett not being 100%, Aaron Donald being left behind in California, that helps as well. Although, I mean, you could make the argument George Kittle wasn't 100%.
0: Yeah.
14: Trey Greenlaw wasn't 100%. The 49ers played without their top picks in each of their last three drafts once Stripling got hurt. So, you know, the 49ers had some things they were going against as well. But one team seemed ready and eager to play, and the other team seemed like it didn't really want to be there.
0: As we go, we'll end where we started with your tremendous writing, whether it's sports related or otherwise. And I've been waiting for you to come on. You know, in this business, you make, you do things on the fly, some work, some

0: because they could just go straight to the roulette table and say kale on black. Thank you. Thank you.
1: Hey, that was a thinker. That was a thinker.
0: That was once, just once. Yeah.
1: Once it clicked, just pure gold.
0: I like to think it was kind of like the bourbon or maybe a nice red wine of dad jokes, where at first you don't know what is that. Oh, I got it. I feel the burn in the throat. Okay.
1: Then it hits you.
0: Yeah, then it hits you.
1: Can I do the joke that I made in the press box?
0: Oh, please.
1: In the when was it? It was the fourth quarter of a game. After a touchdown to number 19, I turned to the person next to me and said, "Maybe the Debo ate your baby."
0: Jesus. You got Chris laughing. I didn't see it. The best part of that is, note how Matt set it up so beautifully. He didn't say Samuel. He said number 19, so that when the Debo hit, Matt, honestly, that's why you are an esteemed award-winning writer, and we're all just in your world, my man.
1: Well, I mean, don't sell yourself short with your Kalon Black joke.
0: Great point. It's an excellent point right there. And on that note, we kick off Matt Barrows' 20th season with us. We're so happy to have you. Make sure you check out The Athletic. Subscribe in a day when we need great journalism and good sports coverage, amongst other things. They do a fantastic job, and Matt's a big part of that. We will talk to you next week. Enjoy the Dolphins Niners this weekend.
1: All right. See you, Dave. Talk to you next week.
0: See you. Bye-bye. That is Matt Barrows. Chris, as we head to break, quick question. I felt like that was a legit laugh from him. I feel like that was not a courtesy laugh, but maybe I'm just being biased.
2: How scared were you with that half second?
0: So scared, dude. Like, I was like, did he just hang up? Did he leave? Is he going to text Chris and Richie? Be like, I'm done. I almost choked to death on this show 20 years ago. That's how much I've been through with this guy, but that's it.
2: Not only am I done with you guys, I think I'm resigning from journalism.
0: We'll take a break. The Debo ate your baby. When we come back, I didn't see it coming, dude. What's on deck? And then we're going to get into a lot of different stuff, too, that we've missed this show. Plus, we're going to give away A's tickets next.
3: Against a stout Rams defense, Kyle Shanahan showed plenty of trust in his new running back, Kalon Black. After leading the team in carries and showcasing his big play potential, will the first-year back emerge as a perfect complement to Christian McCaffrey? Your local sports leader, Sactown Sports 1140.
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3: Chris Guerrero's in the chat, and again, I just don't ever know what the hell he's talking about. I really don't. I'm all for, you know, legalization of this and that and whatever, and Chris is a poster child for be clean and sober, folks, because it'll do damage. My goodness. What must go on in that head?
4: Dave, remember we had someone message in saying that they had Birkenstocks on?
3: Yes.
4: When they met
3: with Aaron.
4: I actually had the audio of that interaction with him.
3: Oh, yeah. Very good. Yeah, I'd love to hear
4: So
3: that.
4: Let's just kind of see. I think you might be able to tell what president is.
3: Okay.
5: Get a shave, you pig. President's here.
3: That's former President Bill Clinton. What was that from again?
4: Ted.
3: God, that
4: elite show.
3: I have not watched a minute of that show, and that is one of the funniest.
4: You've seen a couple minutes, and it's what I've shared.
3: That's exactly. Yeah, that's some of the funniest stuff I've seen on TV in a long time. By the way, according to Deadline, which is like your kind of insider Hollywood type of thing. Sources tell Deadline that there is a forthcoming movie title. The working title is Tommy and Me, about Tommy Lasorda, the legendary Dodgers manager. And there are heavy talks going on that playing Tommy Lasorda, Robert De Niro. I mean, going to need some help with the makeup. But look, if you can get Nick Cage to do a pretty badass John Madden, I think you can get De Niro to do a Tommy.
4: I need in that movie for there to be a scene with Robert De Niro calling into somebody playing Jim Cosimore. It's one of the funniest moments ever.
3: Wait,
4: experienced.
3: What happened now? Hold on. What?
4: When Tommy Lasorda came on with
3: Coz. I don't remember. I don't know about this.
4: So it was a weird setup. I want to say they were out at the Rivercats game.
3: Okay.
4: So it was just me alone running the board.
3: Okay.
4: And Sean had been trying to get him Tommy Lasorda, and he was supposed to come. I think it was when the show was like 12 to 3.
3: Okay. Sean Cunningham, former producer, current NBC KCRA guy.
4: And he was supposed to come on like at 12:30, and we're calling, no answer, call this person, hey, call him now, no answer, call him, no answer. So it's like 2 hours.
3: Okay.
4: We're trying to reach him. Finally get a hold of him around 2:30.
3: Was he promoting something?
4: Yeah, I think it was a book.
3: Okay.
4: And so I get a hold of him, and I'm like, hey, Mr. Lasorda, just trying to get you on with our guy Coz here. He's like, okay. And I'm like, You still good to go on? He's like, I've been waiting for you guys.
3: that happens more often than not, by the way, in this business.
4: I already know we're off to a sketchy start.
3: Uh-huh. Yeah.
4: And I could probably give you, like, so Jim Cosimar, hey, great, Tommy Lasorda on with us. How are you doing? Oh, good.
3: Oh, no. Now, also, I'm going to add to this as you would. Please keep in mind, Coz, one of the nicest guys in the business. We all grew up with Coz. Coz, there's also a temper there. I don't know where this story is going, but I'm just going to put it out there. Coz will, if you cross him or you piss him off, he will let you know about it. So anyway.
4: I will say that Coz handled it
3: okay.
4: As well as he
3: could. Okay.
4: Have.
3: All right.
4: Because he said, like, oh, yeah, so you got a book coming out with all these stories. Now there's a story about you ordering a bunch of pizzas for da da da da da.
3: Yeah.
4: And he's just like, and he goes, yeah.
3: He goes, Tommy.
4: So what's the story? He's just like, oh, basically, you already said it. I tried to get these pizzas to this guy.
3: Why don't we have this audio anymore? God.
4: And then he's just like, okay. And he goes, hey, so Tommy, give us one of your great Frank Sinatra stories. And as he's in the middle of saying that, Tommy goes, listen, man, I got to go.
3: Oh, no, he did not. No, he did not.
4: Great. It lasted less than 5 minutes. It was probably closer to 3
3: why
4: than
3: why did he even come on? Yeah,
4: so Coz just goes,
3: Okay.
4: Well, there you have it. Tommy Lasorda. Oh, baseball Hall of Famer Tommy Lasorda. Oh,
3: that's so awkward yet amazing. God, where is this audio?
4: That's when I was first, like, regularly working here, working on shows and stuff, and I was crying laughing. It was one of the most insane things.
3: I mean, Tommy was a character, don't get me wrong, but...
4: At that point, just don't come on.
3: Yeah, exactly. Just don't come on.
4: Listen, man, I gotta go.
3: By the way, what is this? Jim Cosimore's catchphrases during Sacramento Kings games, March of 2009. I was just looking to see if somebody maybe had posted it or something. Hold on. I'm scared. I have not previewed this at all. So it looks normal. Let's see here.
6: 9 to shoot for the Kings. Kevin wants a screen right, uses it, steps right, gives outside right to Nocioni, who fires a three. Yes, Cioni.
3: Well, I remember that.
6: Bobby Jackson with a steal. Kings up 9, and Bobby skips into the front court. A bouncer to Hawes. Nice speed pass for the two-hand cram. Boy, that one went down faster than my 401k.
3: Oh, my God, this is gold.
4: So I'm guessing that was 2008?
3: March of 2009. Yes, 08, 09. All right, one more.
6: And the Kings are up 19 to 8. These are coming fast and furious, people. You got to stay with us here. Rebound, Anderson Varejão, the Brazilian. That's a nice head of hair he's got. Man, it waves in the breeze. And Kings to our right, and Jackson has it. Bobby on the bounce, plays outside left to Kevin, out front to Bobby, shot clock at 8. High post right, Thompson, nice feed, Noach inside, lays it up and in. Nocioni, the Sacramento treat.
3: Okay, dude, there's 5 minutes of this. I am so excited.
4: A lot of Nocioni highlights.
3: Yes, Cioni. You wonder where I got my sense of humor from. Half of it's from Cozy, the other half is from Grant. Speaking of Cozy, we got a break here. He flashed on me one time. Almost flashed on me one time. We were not flashed me, Chris, flashed on me. But I saw the look. He had just done, he used to do the post games with Katie. We were on the floor at the old Arco. He got done and he had his sport coat over his chair that he was sitting on to do his conversations on camera. So he gets up, you know, takes out the earpiece. We're all talking and stuff. And anyway, he gets up. And so I grab his sport coat and I do the thing where, like, I hold it up for him to put it on, just being a nice guy. But he couldn't get his arm in the jacket hole. And I'm like trying to move it. And like, this goes on for like 10 seconds, right? And then finally he turns around and goes, what are you doing to me here? And I go, no, Coz, I'm not. Are you messing with me? I go, no, I swear to God, I'm trying to. Coz is a little shorter than I, and I think we just miscommunicated, but we'll take a break when we come back.
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3: 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Crosstalk with Matt and Kayla. We wrap up next.
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31: Yeah, this is none of those things.
32: And now,
31: here's Carmichael Dave and Jason Ross.
3: All right.
33: There you go, Matt.
3: No Jason Ross. He'll be back tomorrow.
33: Oh, yeah, we weren't here yesterday.
3: No.
34: No crosstalk yesterday.
3: We were downstairs.
34: We were meeting.
3: Yeah, doing good stuff.
33: Meeting.
3: One of our more loyal listeners is our guy Campeo, who is...
33: Campy.
3: It's every once in a while, he just says some weird stuff, man. He said...
33: Don't we all?
3: The show today was a Costanza idea, a show about nothing. We had Matt Barrows on. We had Greg Silver on. We talked a ton of 49ers. We talked about expansion. We talked about how the distributions, how the Kings will be if the expansion numbers hold up at 9 and 7 billion, which will probably be a little bit more in Vegas. The Kings will get $533 million as their distribution, which is $2 million less than what the current ownership paid for the team in 2013.
0: Jeez.
3: Yeah, all that. Go ahead.
1: But what about, think about it from a brand standpoint. Mm-hmm. When you actually do shows about things, for you, that's nothing, versus if you were to do shows about Mount Rushmore's of food items, that is something for your
3: for
1: brand.
3: For me, right, exactly.
1: So you being too on topic, is the problem.
3: Too on topic. Well, and to do all that on Sacramento Day. Today's a day where everyone should be kind to each other. It's Sacramento Day.
1: Am I saying mean things about Sacramento and Jalen Duren over there in Detroit?
3: Detroit should talk.
2: Yeah. No other thing happening today.
3: No, nothing at all.
0: By the way, I think I used all your scrap paper yesterday.
3: I noticed that. But I didn't know it was
0: you. I was mad. What was I doing that
1: you
0: for?
1: You were doing a bit about
3: origami.
0: The Rams. I hate the Rams.
1: Yeah, this is what I think about the Rams.
0: Yeah.
1: She was ripping up paper or crunkling them up.
3: I even said nice things about you on the show yesterday.
1: Kinda.
0: Like, that's a surprise.
3: What are you talking about, kinda? I had your back.
1: He's like, the Kings are very angry
3: at Matt.
1: I did
3: not say that.
1: I hate him.
3: Yeah,
1: said.
3: Oh, yes, I did
1: say
3: that.
1: That's what he said.
3: Well, on that note, if you hate Matt George like the Kings, be the. Kayla, give me a low number between 1 and 5, please.
0: Four.
3: Be the fourth caller right now at 1-800-920-1140. You get a pair of tickets to go see the Sacramento baseball team versus the...
0: Why can't you say that?
3: I don't... We're having a conversation. Okay. I think you can, but Chris has me being safe here. Versus the Los Angeles baseball team that is not the blue ones, but the other ones. As a matter of fact, I think they have to go 6-6 now. I forget what it is, but the only team in baseball that has never had 100 losses.
1: True story.
3: The franchise history.
1: The dumbest I ever felt was during the Winter Olympics buildup at ABC 10, because we didn't have the rights to the Olympics. We could not say so many
3: Same
1: things
3: here.
1: About
3: Same
1: the Olympics.
3: Here.
0: Yeah.
1: So we had to
0: right?
1: dance around it with the weirdest stuff. We had to say
0: I don't like that.
1: The weirdest things.
3: Yeah. Yeah. Yeah. It'd be like the
2: can you remember them?
3: The World Contest for Sporting Championship.
1: It was like...
0: I think it's ridiculous.
1: The quest for gold is what we did a lot of.
0: Yeah.
3: You can't even say gold.
0: You can say gold.
1: We got that in this.
3: I stole something from you guys by accident as a topic.
1: Stole from her.
0: Time out. This is how he presented it this morning. He presented it like he was listening to the show.
3: I did.
1: Ooh, good.
0: And I said, the first thing goes, I'm calling Dave out when I hear this.
1: That's smart.
0: Wait, let me explain.
3: Yeah, please.
0: We did not get to pick a side that question yet.
3: Kind of got caught there.
0: Now, we will be doing it today,
3: even
0: if we have this conversation. But I will say I'm flattered that he talked about it. Just, I guess it was a good idea.
3: I gave you guys credit. I tried to, I figured they're really good odds that you talked about it. So I said I was listening to you guys yesterday because I wanted
0: so
3: to promote the show. And Taylor's like, nope.
1: Actually, the bottom of the pick a side segment, there's a really good chance
0: we don't get to it.
1: Good.
0: Yeah.
3: Just so people understand, we do our show prep through something called Google Docs. Mm-hmm. I still don't know how the hell this happened.
1: I don't either.
3: But somehow now when I open up Google Docs on my phone every morning to write my show, the first thing I'm looking at, because generally you guys are in there after us, is your prep. Now,
1: do you know who owns that Google Doc, by the way?
3: No, who?
1: Kyle Ledbetter.
3: Oh, does he?
0: Yeah, he does.
1: He could tank the whole show if he wants to.
3: I'll be very honest. This is a fact. When I open it up and it goes right into your guys' Google Doc, I feel like how would I even describe
1: invading
3: it?
1: Invading privacy?
3: It's like if you were skinny dipping and I was walking by and I didn't know and I just looked to my left and you notice...
1: Yoo-hoo.
3: You notice the person's name, but then you're like... You look away and then you look back real quick to verify what you saw, and then you look away and you go, oh my God, I can't believe I saw that. Like, I feel
0: that. You're comparing this to a rundown situation?
3: I feel like that same way when I see your guys' prep. It's like, I shouldn't be looking at this.
1: No peeking.
3: No peeking.
0: No looking.
3: But then today, I don't know why, but as I was getting out of it, Because remember, it's like 3:30 in the morning, dude. I'm half asleep.
0: Yep.
3: I saw spaghetti and pizza, and of course that caught my eye.
0: Sure.
3: And then I went, that's actually a wonderful question.
1: Well, you have to be careful, because everything that's written in there in the morning by the time you wake up is Kayla's, and then I add to it.
0: Because I'm a psycho.
3: We know who the brains is behind the...
1: So, anything you steal from the morning, we'll be stealing from one Kayla.
3: Well, you know what? You guys now can steal one thing from our show.
0: What's that?
1: I don't know. Mount Rushmore of pizza slices.
0: Mm-hmm. That would be a good one.
3: How would that work?
1: We'll take Sam Amick. Thanks.
0: Your best, slices, like, I guess it would be locally, right? Because it's different everywhere.
3: You know, the best
4: pizzeria.
0: There you go.
3: By the way, celebrity birthdays. The best. Last time I had new pizza that I had never experienced.
0: Yeah.
3: That really, I went, oh my God. I was with my son. We were in New York, and we went to like one of those grab a slice places.
1: Well, that's not fair.
3: And it was pepperoni and hot honey.
1: That's New York.
0: Oh, I heard that's good.
3: Holy crap, was it good.
0: Because it's like sweet and salty.
3: And spicy.
0: Hot honey.
3: Yeah, so it all hit. By the way,
0: are grease factories over there, too, those slices.
3: It occurred to me today, by the way, sorry to do this on the air, but I'm remembering.
0: If it has to do with my eyes, cut it out, bro.
3: Huh? My bit with her. You have weird eyes.
0: Oh yeah, it's the text line.
3: We have to figure out your when we're doing our doggy meet.
0: Yeah, it's gonna be next week because I've got the game next.
3: I thought it was next weekend that we were watching the dog.
0: Yeah, but I'm gonna bring him by.
3: Okay, I got you. All right, celebrity birthdays. Go.
4: Happy birthday to Molly Shannon.
3: Molly Shannon. Yeah. Molly Shannon is 60.
0: SNL skit.
3: 61.
0: What was the skit?
3: Pat or something. I don't know.
0: It was a cheerleading.
3: No, she was the.
4: No, she was a Mary Gallagher.
3: Yeah. Mary something Gallagher, yeah.
0: I think she's like 60.
4: Dave is closest. She is 62 today.
0: Wow. Oh.
4: Another SNL alum, Amy Poehler.
0: Oh.
3: I believe Jason Williams, double nickel. 55.
0: 55?
1: I was also thinking 55.
0: Like, give me 56.
4: We have two correct winners.
3: Oh. We have one.
4: Dave and Matt.
3: I'm always going to be honest. I saw it.
0: Dave.
3: I'm always going to be honest.
4: I thought you did.
3: I'm always going
4: to
3: be honest.
4: Happy birthday today to Oral Hershiser.
3: What?
0: Oh. Yeah. Wow.
3: Oh.
1: Can you say that on the radio?
3: Oh, yeah. Oh, you know what we could do? Mount Oral Moore. Watch this. Oral Roberts. Oral Hershiser. Where the Queen's castle was, Balmoral. Your mom. And we'll figure out the other one. Former giant Oral Hershiser is 64.
0: 67.
4: 68. Okay. We got a correct answer. Matt, 68.
0: Whoa.
3: He's 68.
0: Yeah. Yep.
3: Wall-to-wall coverage of the Alfred Payton sign. Woo-hoo! Remember, Alfred is Spanish for the Fred. That's my joke of the day. And so much more with Matt and Kayla next.
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0: Let the record show that Kayla was yelling at something before the show started already, and what? It wasn't me. It was your water bottle that betrayed you this morning.
1: My water bottle, this Yeti, by the way,
0: it got a leak.
1: To be very good, and they're supposed to be secure. I put it in my bag because I had so much I was carrying this morning. It leaked all over. So the whole
0: purse
1: bottom
0: is drenched.
1: My bag. Yeah, the whole bottom of my bag. And I don't have very many nice things, but I was given that.
0: Uh-oh.
1: It is a nice thing.
0: At least it's just water.
1: Yeah.
0: If it was like coffee, that'd be real bad.
1: Yeah, that's true.
0: Little wash.
1: Yeah.
0: You know?
1: I probably needed it, actually. Probably needed to...
0: Just a little refresh.
1: Dump my bag out for a second. So, I thought you were saying I was yelling at Dave, which is very likely.
0: Well, that always happens. That's just as expected, you know?
1: Very likely.
0: But he deserves it. Mm-hmm. Whatever it is, he deserves it, you know?
1: Exactly. What is an arena club? Oh, that's a card pack?
0: I guess so. I don't know. It's an ad for our show as I try and pull it up in front of us. Still getting situated here. Welcome in to Matt and Kayla. I'm Matt George. Kayla Anderson with me as always. We got Anthony on the other side of the glass pressing the buttons.
1: Pressing the buttons? Is that like something that you think he likes you saying?
0: Button presser,
1: you know,
0: over
1: Anthony
0: there. Professional
1: back there,
0: button
1: he just
0: guy.
1: Presses buttons.
2: Sounds derogatory.
0: Can I call you button boy? That sounds bad. I don't like button boy.
1: Hey, button boy.
0: Anthony doing
1: the hard work.
0: If you knew the amount of plates that you had to spin while doing the job that Anthony's doing, like cutting the show, pressing buttons,
1: Answering phones,
0: dealing with us constantly.
2: Now you're overselling it.
1: Dealing with you. Let's make that clear. Okay.
2: Somewhere in between the two. I'm pressing buttons and not doing that much work either.
0: You know, like
1: trusting callers.
0: Because
1: a lot of times callers will say,
2: I'm going to talk about this.
0: Yeah, trusting callers.
1: Oh, goodness.
0: Over laughing at Kayla's jokes.
1: No,
0: laughing at any of mine.
1: He's privileged to be in a room during my 2-minute drill.
0: Privileged?
1: Yeah, he gets to have some laughs, even
0: weird.
1: If it's at the expense of myself.
0: I'm filing HR complaints about it.
1: You're jealous.
2: We need a Matt stand-up.
0: No, we don't.
1: What segment. About Lord of the Rings?
0: We've
1: so
0: talked
1: everyone
0: about
1: can
0: this.
1: Understand.
0: No, you don't joke about Lord of the Rings, all right? Let's get that clear. You don't joke about Lord of the Rings. It's a serious thing. It's a way of life. Happy 916 Day, everybody.
1: Yeah.
0: And as I say that, we got an email from the Sacramento Kings celebrating 916 Day today. So today is historically the day where the Kings announce a bunch of stuff for the upcoming season on September 16th. They have new merchandise collaborations, a new 916 Day ticket offer and flex plans for you. If you want to get your Sacramento Kings tickets, you can right now. Sounds like they're... I haven't read this completely, so I want to make sure. There's a opening night sweepstakes and prize package potentially available. Fan Fest. This is the big one. Fan Fest and Open Practice will return on October 14th. If you want to see Darius Acuff Jr., are they going to make him sing?
1: That's
0: are they going to make
1: say.
0: Him
1: do
0: dance?
1: Do they do talent stuff at this?
0: No, they always do.
1: Oh, yeah.
0: They always do. Acuff's going to do like some old school hip hop, right?
1: Oh, yeah.
0: Like what
1: he
0: in the world?
1: He likes old school hip hop.
0: How are they going to do
1: Detroit style?
0: Make Darius Acuff with his personality do anything?
1: You never know. You know, Derrick Henry, no one would ever have known this. You know, he wants to be an actor when he's all said and done. He's the most dry personality in real life. Some of these guys have another side to him.
0: Yeah, you never know.
1: You know?
0: There's new theme nights, but we've already talked about that for the Kings season. So, yeah, bunch of announcements from the Sacramento Kings today on 916 Day. But we also got an announcement. This wasn't from the Kings necessarily, but it has to do with the Kings. This morning, we found out that the Kings are signing veteran guard Elfrid Payton.
1: Ooh, you better drop that breaking news.
0: Da-da-da! Elfrid Payton, here he comes. Anthony's favorite player.
1: Yeah, I heard you guys were, like, giving your top 5 moments.
0: Yeah,
1: and
0: Anthony,
1: there were actually 5 moments.
0: So sell it to us, baby.
1: Yeah,
0: Elfrid
1: let's
0: Payton
1: go.
0: Is here. The Payton era in Sacramento. Why should Kings fans be excited from your vast experience watching him in New York especially?
2: We can look forward to defense.
0: Uh-huh.
2: He's going to be here.
0: Yeah.
2: That's all I got.
1: Personality. Give us something with personality.
0: Yeah,
2: he seems like a really nice guy.
0: Yeah.
1: Okay.
2: Seems
1: there we
2: like
1: go.
2: A good dude.
0: Hey,
1: nice guy.
0: This listen. The Sacramento Kings were dead last in three-point shooting last year, so they've added Ben Simmons, and now they've added Elfrid Payton. So Elfrid Payton will really help with the three-point shooting, right, Anthony?
1: Oof.
2: No.
0: Oh.
1: Oof.
0: But, oh. Yeah.
2: Might even be worse than Ben Simmons.
1: Oh, I didn't think it could get worse.
2: Watch some tape.
0: We're being mean. Why are we being mean?
1: No,
0: welcome to Sacramento,
1: happy.
0: Elfrid Payton.
1: It's 916 Day.
0: It
1: Come
0: is 916 Day. And the savior is here.
1: Absolutely.
0: Elfrid Payton, Ben Simmons.
1: Yeah. Hey, defense is here.
0: Defense is
1: Let's
0: here.
1: Let's say that.
0: Defense and
1: here.
0: Secondary ball handling.
1: Yeah.
0: You got not one backup point guard, but now a two backup point guards. If the Kings decide to keep him.
1: That's it. So he's coming in. He's going to do the workout, training camp.
0: Well, as of right now, the Kings do have a roster spot for him. Because as of now, they have 16 players listed on their roster, not including Elfrid Payton, but two of them are two-way contracts.
1: Sure.
0: In Jonathan Mobo and Adam Flagler.
1: That's right.
0: So there's another roster spot open that Payton could take.
1: Yeah.
0: So I imagine, considering Ben Simmons' deal was not fully guaranteed, I imagine there is very little guarantee with this Elfrid Payton contract whatsoever. And the main thing is, like, Elfrid Payton, in my opinion, is being brought in for what you just said, training camp battles.
1: Yeah.
0: Right? We will see what he looks like. He'll get opportunity to run the backup point guard position. We'll see Ben Simmons in that spot. I think we'll see a little bit of Malik Monk and maybe a tiny bit of Nick Clifford in that spot, although I think the Kings bringing both Payton and Simmons in points pretty comfortably too. Yeah, they're probably not looking at Monk or Clifford as backup point guard options, even though Scott Perry mentioned the two of them by name a couple of months ago before Summer League. So I don't know, though, like Whitey, our guy Whitey Gleason on the Drive Guys, he tweeted this out this morning. I thought this was an interesting perspective.
1: Oh,
0: even
1: God.
0: Though
1: he seems he's back. He's okay.
0: I hope so. All right. He was out yesterday with a little bit of illness, but maybe he's back today. We'll find out. This is an interesting perspective from Whitey on this signing. I don't know if I see eye to eye with it necessarily, but he says, to me, the agreement with Elfrid Payton suggests that the Kings are still looking for a backup point guard and that they are thinking Ben Simmons can assume a larger role than that. Okay, that's an interesting perspective.
1: Yeah.
0: Because Ben Simmons is 6'10", he can play essentially 1 through 4. You can even play him as a small ball 5, although I don't know if I would necessarily recommend that when the Kings have three other centers on the freaking roster.
1: Mm-hmm.
0: So I get Simmons' ability to not be a backup point guard because of his size. But I also, because I need to see it, hesitate to believe that Ben Simmons, without the ball in his hands, especially offensively, there are significant limitations because of his lack of three-point shooting. So I don't know if I fully subscribe to that. I still believe, as of right now, that when Darius Acuff Jr. is not on the floor running the point, that Ben Simmons should be. But maybe Elfrid Payton will play well enough to just give a little bit of versatility. Or maybe Elfrid Payton is the break glass in case of emergency third point guard that won't be in the rotation to start the season and might get playing time later. Who knows?
1: Right. By the way, let me address Robert in the chat.
0: What did you do, Robert?
1: Robert took offense. What is wrong with you guys? Horrible radio program.
0: Oh,
1: an awful comment made by Kayla. First of all, don't know what comment I made that was so awful 9 minutes into the show. He said, you know, we're not being nice about the signing. This show, if you're new to this show, we have fun. We like to play around a little. We're not serious about this. Obviously, anybody who's coming to play for the Kings, we're going to support.
0: Of course.
1: But we are not joking about the fact that he does not have a three-point shot.
0: Right.
1: He's not going to be looked at as an offensive guy if he even remains on the team.
0: Yep.
1: And by the way, I did say something positive. He adds defense.
0: He does.
1: So take that.
0: Elfrid Payton has played 9 years in the NBA, although his last time he got NBA opportunity was in Charlotte, I believe. Yes, in the 2024-2025 season.
1: He's 32, right?
0: He's 32. The last time he played in the NBA, he was 30.
1: Okay, so he's also
0: two
1: years removed, right?
0: I think one full season.
1: Okay. Ben's one full season?
0: Ben is also, I believe, one full season that he has not played.
1: Okay.
0: So Elfrid Payton is a veteran. What Elfrid Payton is he's seasoned, he's smart, and you know he is a point guard.
1: Mm-hmm.
0: Like, that is why do I think the Sacramento Kings were so interested in Elfrid Payton? Because, one, there's familiarity between Elfrid Payton and Scott Perry because of his time in New York.
1: Yeah.
0: And being drafted by the Orlando Magic. So there's familiarity there, and we know Scott Perry likes to go with guys that he's comfortable with and he has a history with, especially in these, for lack of a better term, placeholder positions, right? Like, no disrespect to Elfrid Payton intended at all. I don't think the Sacramento Kings are looking at Elfrid Payton at a long-term option, and I don't think Elfrid Payton is looking at a long-term future in the NBA at this point in his career, right? But the Kings know who he is and what he is, which is a veteran point guard. Again, 9 seasons of experience, has played in over 500 games. He is a true and blue point guard that you know, and you can be comfortable with the fact that he understands how to run the position. Mm-hmm. He understands how to distribute. He's averaged 6 assists a game over the course of his career, just under 10 points a game over the course of his career. He's not a good three-point shooter, so floor spacing will continue to be an issue for the Sacramento Kings, barring a big jump from some of the other guys on the roster. That is a fair criticism to point out, just like we pointed out the exact same thing when talking about the Ben Simmons signing. But you've brought in two reliable veterans, two 30-year-old, well, one's a 32-year-old, and Ben Simmons
1: careful.
0: Is a 30-year-old.
1: Don't call him 30. It's me.
0: I don't want to call him too old or too young. Who are capable of handling the position and give you stability at that backup point guard spot. That's why Elfrid Payton is here. Stability, defense, a veteran presence. That's the reality of the situation, and that's A-OK with Payton, and I think that's exactly what Scott Perry was looking for with a deal like this. Mm-hmm. And I don't know if he's going to play. I don't know if he should play. He'll honestly have to earn the opportunity to play in training camp, which is where the battle comes in. But it's great to have more bodies on the roster that fill a position of need, which in particular for the Sacramento Kings has been guys who can bring the basketball up and run the offense.
1: So I guess the question that I have is concerning Malik Monk. So I think, you know, Neat Clifford's name was mentioned in that backup position.
0: Yeah.
1: Possibly. And that was linked with Malik. But I never really thought Neat Clifford would have that role exclusively.
0: I think the Kings talk about Neat Clifford's ability to bring the ball up in spots, but run the point guard position.
1: Yeah, absolutely. But with Malik Monk, I am starting now to go towards this direction of where are we thinking the Kings are at with Malik Monk in terms of this season even, and what they want his role really to be, because every ad you make, and I get it, we're not saying Peyton's even going to be on the team and he's going to get all these minutes, but Ben Simmons is on the team and he will get minutes.
0: Uh-huh.
1: I am starting to wonder Malik and the value here even this season.
0: I don't think Elfrid Payton or Ben Simmons are threats to Malik Monk necessarily, because I think the Kings view Malik Monk purely as a scoring two guard.
1: Just as a guy who's going to come in and be able to shoot the three at times.
0: In a weird way, kind of old-fashioned. I think the Sacramento Kings view Malik Monk as a Monte Ellis type player, which is just a pure scoring two that doesn't necessarily run your offense, but is capable of having the ball in his hands.
1: Mm-hmm.
0: That's what I think. And that type of two guard is a little more archaic in the modern NBA.
1: Mm-hmm.
0: Two guards who are bigger, who can defend multiple positions and space the floor. That's what a lot of teams are looking for nowadays from that position. And Malik is kind of from the old crop of smaller but wickedly athletic, creative with the basketball in their hands, and he does have that three-point shot that he's capable of.
1: Do you think Malik Monk, and we'll see him hopefully at, I don't know who will sit down and talk to at Media Day, but he'll probably sit down and talk to one of the shows. I would too. Do you think Malik Monk in any way is looking at his opportunity this year in a different way?
0: I think Malik Monk last season should get more credit for how professional he was.
1: Mm-hmm.
0: Now,
1: because he was pretty transparent during Media Day last year.
0: Let me be clear about something with Malik.
1: Yeah.
0: Malik is also kind of in a position of partially his own making. Malik, whether it was the end of the Beam team, Malik wanting to be a starter, and when he got the opportunity to start when he was next to De'Aaron Fox, he was actually pretty good as a starter. When De'Aaron Fox was traded and Malik stepped into the point guard position, he struggled as the starter, which is why the Kings desperately felt they needed to go out and get Dennis Schroeder and Russell Westbrook last summer. So if Malik were to come out and kind of pout and whine and be upset about the position that he's in, it would be easy for me to kind of turn it around and go, well, you kind of, this is kind of the bed you made. But Malik has not been that way. Mm-hmm. You hear Doug Christie talk about Malik Monk and Malik talking about Doug, and it's, I'll do what I'm need, what's needed. Malik last season was either he was playing and Keon Ellis wasn't, or the other way around.
1: Did Malik shoot the best three-point wise on the team?
0: I think he was the best catch-and-shoot three-point shooter on the team last season. I don't think it was close.
1: I don't think so either. Not like it's saying much on last year's team. But
0: bad three-point shooting-wise, but Malik was definitely one of their best. I stand by and will continue to stand by. I think Malik Monk is underappreciated. I think Malik Monk is underappreciated by his own organization.
1: I'm in that corner with you, Matt. I always have been.
0: I think Malik Monk's paycheck, the amount of money he's being paid, which is, I think, $20 million this year, and then he has like a $21 million player option the following year.
1: Can I ask you really quick on that?
0: Yeah.
1: So can they get out of it? So they would possibly get out of that next season.
0: If he walked away from it, which he's not going to.
1: So he's here... Possibly.
0: He's here for two more seasons. Unless the Kings trade him as an expiring deal next year after he picks up his player option.
1: Okay.
0: He's being paid $20.1 million this year and then $21.5 million next year.
1: Mm-hmm.
0: I don't think Malik Monk is ever getting $21.5 million a year elsewhere. Not because he's not worth it, but just because of the archetype of player that he is nowadays.
1: Mm-hmm.
0: Like, Malik has been on the trading block to some extent since Scott Perry took over. And that does not have to be a disrespectful thing. I don't think Scott Perry doesn't like Malik Monk or anything like that. I think it's the same thing as Zach LaVine. It's the same thing as DeMontis Sabonis, some of these other players. Scott Perry has a vision for what he's trying to do with the Sacramento Kings, and Malik Monk is not part of it.
1: Right.
0: But Malik is still here, and he's still incredibly valuable. So... to me, the only person that has the chance to get in Malik's way or be a threat to Malik's minutes off the bench is Emmanuel Sharpe.
1: Mm-hmm.
0: And I don't think a second rounder is going to provide, as much as I like Emmanuel Sharpe and think he will push for opportunity, I don't think Emmanuel Sharpe is going to be a massive threat to Malik unless Malik plays his way out of that position by playing poorly, if that makes sense.
1: At least right out of the gates, I don't see that happening. But because... they value him as a draft pick, Emmanuel Sharpe, right?
0: Sure.
1: And of Scott's pick, then I do see there could be a time down the road,
0: maybe
1: this season even, that maybe we see a little bit more of that flipping of roles. I do think, though, it's fascinating, like when you take over a team that so many pieces aren't yours necessarily for the future.
0: Yep.
1: And it's got to be hard to balance, like, making sure these guys get their minutes, especially the vets that are starters.
0: Uh-huh.
1: But also, like, knowing then when is the right time to incorporate some of your vision and your picks for the future. Because, and in the midst of it all, you're still trying to win because you can't totally just blow it off like the NFL. If you want to be the Miami Dolphins this year, you can't just blow it off because you aren't guaranteed that first pick.
0: Yeah.
1: You're going to be in the relegation zone.
0: Malik, he might be a archetype of two guard that is kind of aging out. I don't
1: archaic.
0: Know if that's the right term. it's
1: sounds like just like.
0: I still think Malik's type of player is valuable. It's just the league is going to these bigger, taller guards. Like if Steph Curry were coming out of Davidson right now and into the draft, he'd probably be looked down upon because he would be an undersized guard. Like that generation of guards, while still obviously very valuable, is kind of being phased out. But then you had Jalen Brunson just do what he did for the New York Knicks. So there's still a place for them if they are effective. And my whole thing with Malik Monk with the Sacramento Kings, even though Scott Perry wasn't here for the Beam Team, Doug Christie was.
1: Yeah.
0: You know what Malik is, and you know it can work because it has worked, which is why I always thought he'd be fine as your backup point guard, but clearly the Kings felt
1: like that's the case
0: a different type of way. So they brought in Ben Simmons. Great. They brought in Elfrid Payton. Great. If Malik Monk is your two guard, that's fine. And I think he's very capable as a catch and shoot 3-point threat, but Malik Monk is also really good in the pick and roll. Mm-hmm. And he's established a rapport with DeMontis Sabonis before. I think he's a great pick and roll ball handler for a Dylan Cardwell who likes to catch lobs and play above the rim. So just because you're a two guard doesn't mean you can't create and have the ball in your hands. We know that's Zach LaVine's going to get a lot of opportunity too. But the Kings clearly feel that they want the ball in Malik Monk's hands in spots, not as the backup point guard when Darius Acuff Jr. is out the game and that guy's bringing the ball up the floor every time.
1: And I do think a lot of it has to do just with what Ben Simmons brings in terms of the defense. Like, they just, you just don't have that on your team enough. Like, you don't have, at least right now, the parts in terms of playing the defense you want to play.
0: Yeah.
1: And so just to know that, yeah, Ben is not necessarily a great shooter. Alfred, not necessarily a great shooter. Uh-huh. But in spots, too, they can be utilized as defense out on the floor, you know?
0: Let's go to the phone lines here early on a Wednesday. We got Gary joining the show. What up, Gary?
3: Hey, I did get on the line before you mentioned Emmanuel Sharpe, and that was really my call is, you know, with Perry bringing in two basically NBA has-beens who can't shoot, who are point guards, does that mean that he has no confidence in Emmanuel Sharpe? I mean, where's Sharpe going to get any minutes? How's he going to develop? And that's what kind of saddens me about these moves.
0: Gary,
3: take on that?
0: Yeah, I appreciate the call, Gary. I don't think he thinks any less or feels any worse about Emmanuel Sharpe. We have to remember Emmanuel Sharpe
1: undersized.
0: Is a second round pick. He's not a point guard. Emmanuel Sharpe is a two. That's the position that he played at Houston. Remember, he played next to Kingston Flemings. I think Sharpe is capable of having the ball in his hands in spots, but Emmanuel Sharpe's superpower offensively is going to be catching and shooting, and then defensively he's going to be a pest. Emmanuel Sharpe is supposed to be what Devin Carter was or wasn't.
1: Hopefully better.
0: For the Kings, right? Like, that's what I think Scott Perry envisions Emmanuel Sharpe as. Bringing in Elfrid Payton and Ben Simmons, those two don't have to be threats to Emmanuel Sharpe in any kind of way. Because if Sharpe plays well enough, if Sharpe continues to play in practice and in the minutes he does get, whether it's garbage time minutes or not, the same way that he played during Summer League in Las Vegas and the California Classic, the way we're seeing in these Rico Hines open gym runs, he's going to put a lot of pressure on Doug Christie to find a bigger role for him right away. I don't look at Elfrid Payton as automatically ahead of anybody in line. I don't even look at Ben Simmons.
1: He's got to be able to make the team first and foremost.
0: But even if he does make the team, even if Ben Simmons does make the team, like, these guys are brought here for a very specific purpose. Right. It was a little, Gary's language was a little harsh, like NBA has-beens, but both of these guys are trying to keep a foothold in the NBA while the Sacramento Kings are just looking for veteran bodies that Scott Perry and Doug Christie can trust to bring the ball up the floor when their rookie point guard's out the game.
1: You have to fill out your roster first and foremost, right? And there's not a ton of options out there. And the options that are out there, you have to make sure they fit kind of what you want to do. And I do feel like they've thought about this and these guys aren't guaranteed to do anything big this season. That's not a guarantee by any means, but it's also, it's not a risk. It's not a risk at all bringing these guys in, especially Ben, because I think we know Ben's going to be on the team right now. With Alfred Payton, he might not be, but it's not going to guarantee either, like you said, taking minutes away from some of these young guys. If these young guys prove when they are out on the floor that they can maybe take some minutes away from these guys if they can't hack it.
0: Yeah, I think another thing we're learning about Scott Perry is he likes to have options.
1: Competition.
0: Well, he likes competition for sure. Training camp competition is good, but I think he likes to have options. He clearly highly values the point guard position, even though he kind of tried to downplay it earlier in the summer. He very much values the point guard position, of course. And I think Elfrid Payton is here. Truthfully, I think Elfrid Payton is here to be a break glass in case of emergency third point guard. I think that's what he's going to be here for. I think he might make the team.
1: Mm-hmm.
0: And if he does, then he's going to hold it down and be there if Ben Simmons is struggling or, God forbid, one of them gets hurt, Ben Simmons or Darius Acuff Jr. I think that's what he's going to be here for. But he could play his way into a bigger role if he does well in training camp.
1: Absolutely.
0: We'll talk about training camp battles later on in the show at 1 o'clock today. We got a great show for you. Our guy, Nick Wagner. It's Wagner Wednesday. Nick Wagner, who covers the Niners for ESPN, will join us at 11 o'clock to talk about the Australia trip now that it's over and done with and preview.

0: favorites, with Raheem Morris calling the shots. Does San Francisco once again have a championship caliber defense? Your local sports leader, Sactown Sports 1140.
1: Thunder, feel the thunder.
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2: 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The roar of the crowd. See it. Hear it. Feel it.
1: Feel the thunder. Lightning and the thunder.
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0: Got great discussions already today in the text line, in the comment section, just about this this point guard battle, which leads me to believe that, like me and Kayla, all of y'all are excited for the start of Sacramento Kings training camp in a couple of weeks. And rightfully so, because they're going to be, I think, curiosity. There's maybe distrust. There's maybe concern. There's also maybe a, I don't think this season's going to be very good, or we're going to be very good this season. But I do think a lot of people, I think Kings fans in general, if you're not excited for the season, which I know some are perpetually because we're Kings fans and we don't know any better, you're curious about this team.
1: Sure.
0: And I'm excited to, we probably won't have all the answers to questions in training camp, but we'll at least get an idea of what Scott Perry and Doug Christie are thinking. And that's at least progress for, because right now we're grasping at straws. What is Elfrid Payton? What is Ben Simmons to the Kings? What does Emmanuel Sharpe look like with this team? What opportunities does he get? What's the rotation going to look like? We're all just trying to put the pieces together ourselves. We'll actually get in a couple of weeks on court examples of what Doug Christie and the Kings are thinking.
1: Yeah, because there's been so many different types of moves in the offseason, additions in the offseason, that we can only guess, because there haven't been a lot of media availability or things straight from Scott Perry's mouth, straight from Doug Christie's mouth, that we're like, oh, okay, so that's your plan. Mm. So the plan starts to get revealed a little more, like you said, in training camp, when these guys are actually on the court competing. Mm-hmm. And some of the things that we're guessing in terms of roles and stuff might be right on. Some of these might be surprises. And I always am interested in the things that I didn't even think about. Like, oh, that's the role. Okay. Oh, these are the battles that maybe I didn't foresee coming. So that's what I'm excited about.
0: Well, also over the next couple of weeks, we're going to continue with the ongoing Jalen Duren saga with the Detroit Pistons.
1: Can we get Anthony, like, as the world turns, like, anytime we bring up the Duren conversation, we just get like a soap opera, like, as the world turns.
2: I'll find one.
1: Yeah, it does feel, I think, like it, a soap it's opera. Worthy of it.
2: Days
1: now.
2: Of our lives.
1: Yeah, well, these are the days of Jalen Duren.
0: But we are in the home stretch, right? Like, the pressure is on, and Jalen Duren is obviously trying to, and his camp are trying to put the maximum pressure that they can on the Detroit Pistons, with the Kings element in all this, involvement in all of this, and saying it's not about the money, but of course it's always about the money and the dollar figures that they're looking for. And the Pistons are digging their feet in the sand, and I think rightfully so, with how much they're willing to pay him versus how much he's capable of being paid. Ultimately, if Jalen Duren is to sign the qualifying offer, which I'll stand by, I'll believe it when I see it, even if I'm rooting for it to happen at this point, I think it's October 2nd is the day that he has to decide by.
1: Okay, 2 weeks?
0: So 2 weeks from Friday, if I'm not mistaken.
1: Sure.
0: So, like, I'm assuming, unless suddenly both sides just come to a, either someone finally breaks or both sides come to a peaceful agreement in the near future, I'm guessing the pressure cooker is only going to get a little bit hotter here over the final couple of weeks, with everybody trying to influence negotiations as much as possible. And here is Scott Perry over here just going, hey,
1: doing his job.
0: I'm meddling. It's funny. So tonight, at 6:30, the latest episode of the Matt George podcast will drop, where Kuka Hill, our good friend, host of the Locked On Pistons podcast, and Ku is me, but for the Pistons. Mm-hmm. Very, very passionate, very fired up by everything, very on top of everything over there in Detroit. And Ku has
1: just himself some compliments there.
0: Well, yes, but he's with the Pistons, and he's very passionate about what's going down. And
1: does he have some insight, do you think, on this disrespect narrative that's going around?
0: He falls just short of calling it BS.
1: Okay.
0: Fair. Like, this disrespect is BS.
1: Yeah. Fair.
0: It's very clear that Detroit Pistons fans are quickly, if they were on the side of Jalen Duren, they're quickly getting off that train and going, well, you know, I think our organization is doing this right. Mm-hmm. And even as Ku will share tonight on the podcast, even some fans have gotten to the point where they're like, then just leave. Like, if you don't want to be a part of this, then just go.
1: And sometimes I feel like this kind of stuff hurts the player even more in the long run, because you do isolate fans in a way. And if he does come back there, it's going to be a long season if he doesn't play the way he's supposed to play on top of that.
0: It's hard to fight the battle that Jalen Duren is fighting without coming off as selfish and conceited. It's hard.
1: I get part of it, though.
0: And we're going to talk about that, especially at noon, because I think the criticisms of Jalen Duren are picking up. Some is fair. Some of it, I think, is becoming unfair and very sour grapes. And Sacramento now is being kind of dragged into this as like the Jalen Duren's mistress. We're the side chick over here.
1: Oh, no, the not Kings, Sacramento.
0: The Kings are kind of the side
1: Sacramento
0: chick.
1: Sacramento side chick?
0: We're the hot young side
1: Dang
0: chick.
1: It.
0: And Duren has been dating and married to the Detroit Pistons for a while, and we're the hot side chick that's over here going, yoo-hoo, wait till next summer, baby, I'll move in with you. And he's strongly considering it. Jake Fisher said yesterday, Jalen Duren feels emboldened to take
1: emboldened. What a word.
0: I know, right? To take the $9.6 million qualifying offer with the knowledge that the Sacramento Kings are willing to offer him a max deal next offseason. Now, I'm getting a little nervous here, Kayla, because we're getting very close to borderline tampering. Like, because the
1: that
0: Kings
1: was what my question was. I was like, is this not tampering
0: the
1: by
0: Kings
1: any means?
0: The Kings can't promise anything.
1: I know.
0: But the Kings can establish a relationship with Duren to where he feels like there's going to be money waiting for me
1: sure
0: next summer. But if the Kings were to go, yo, leave the Pistons right now, and next summer there's a guaranteed deal waiting for you, that's a no-no with the league.
2: Let's hire his dad. Let's,
1: I know,
2: let's go
1: his
2: all
1: dad's
2: the way.
1: An
2: let's
1: agent,
2: do,
1: right?
2: Let's do what the Knicks did. Let's get
1: yeah
2: an assistant coach dad.
0: Listen.
2: Go all
1: oh
2: in.
1: Oh, gosh.
2: Let's just tamper.
1: Oh, that's right, because why am I blanking on his name?
2: Brunson's dad.
1: Yeah.
0: On games like Survivor.
1: That'd be funny.
0: On games like Survivor, there's there's the strategic game. There's the challenge game, right?
1: Okay,
0: winning
1: you
0: winning
1: do
0: all
1: that
0: the challenges.
1: Show, by the way.
0: I would love to do Survivor, but I don't think I'd do well. I think I'd do really well in Traitors. And then there's the social game. Scott Perry's playing the social game. Scott Perry is putting himself in this conversation to subtly influence as much as possible with all the plausible deniability in the world. Because
1: mm-hmm
0: the NBA goes, what are you doing? Hey, I didn't do
1: anything. I didn't
0: nothing
1: do anything.
0: I just, we're friends.
1: Nothing.
0: I know his dad.
1: I know his dad. His dad's an agent. Just,
0: if we wanted him this summer, we were interested in a sign and trade. When we were talking to him, it was
1: right
0: like, what about a sign and trade? And
1: so
0: the
1: Scott's,
0: Pistons don't want to do it.
1: Scott's kind of like, if he played the game of traitor, he's kind of a traitor. That's not a bad thing. You can go and win the game in the end.
0: I don't
1: if
0: think
1: you play
0: Scott's
1: the game right.
0: The traitor. I think Scott is the ringleader quietly influencing votes. That's what he's doing.
1: Ooh,
0: I think Scott
1: okay
0: is in the background
1: okay
0: whispering sweet nothings in Jalen Duren's ear to embolden him, as Jake Fisher
1: mm-hmm
0: says, to be willing to take a route that is typically extremely risky and heavily frowned upon, the qualifying offer. And on tonight's podcast, Kuka Hill lays out for me, based off of salary cap projections for the next couple of years, plus California state income tax, because they've dive deep into the weeds on all of this. Jalen Duren signing a what would be, quote unquote, a max deal of over $40 million per year on a four-year deal with the Kings next summer and taking a $9.6
1: right
0: million qualifying offer this year versus signing five-year $190 like the Pistons are offering. In general, Jalen Duren won't be making that much more money to be a Sacramento King than he would have made just accepting the Pistons offer right now. So Duren's being a little bit stubborn here because, according to Mark Spears, he feels disrespected. So we're going to dive deep into this at noon during the lunch break to talk about the criticisms of Jalen Duren, how Sacramento's being unfairly, I think, lumped in because we're the low-hanging fruit of the NBA in a lot of ways. And I want to know from Kings fans, does Duren's, the way Duren is approaching this, he's willingly open to leaving a team that was number one in the East with championship aspirations, who also has a star guard
1: mm-hmm
0: in Cade Cunningham. And he's clearly feeling like he's on the outs over there. And it, you could say that Jalen Duren's being selfish. Does that concern you at all as a Sacramento Kings fan? I'm curious to hear people talking about that at noon because the soap opera, as Kayla calls it, continues. But when we come back, before we talk 49ers with ESPN's Nick Wagner, Kyle Juszczyk talked about reacclimating to local time. That's a big topic going into this game against the...
1: Oh, I heard Matt Barros this morning on the morning show, and he said it has been a you-know-what trying to get acclimated back.
0: We'll get... So... Interesting, because Juszczyk is downplaying it.
1: Yeah, I don't believe that.
0: We'll hear from Juszczyk, plus some really good audio on Trent Williams talking about just the significance and importance of Kyle Shanahan. It's very similar to something that we've heard him say before about Kyle. We'll have that for you when we return. It's Matt and Kayla on Sacktown Sports.
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14: I can't wait. I got to do mine later today after the show.
9: I already did mine, and as soon as I do Pick'ems, I immediately regret all my decisions.
14: We got to have some more confidence in that.
9: Nah.
14: You got to have confidence like the Niners do coming off of their big trip to Australia.
9: Oh, well, I have a ton of confidence in... No.
14: Confidence in yourself. You got to be like
9: that. Well, I have a ton of confidence in the Niners to beat the brakes off the Dolphins. Well, yeah. If I pick that.
14: Yeah.
9: If there's anything... The only thing...
14: Oh, gosh. Here we go.
9: The only thing that can stop the Niners against the Dolphins is this damn time change narrative.
14: I can't wait till we are not talking about the time change.
9: But then what else will we do?
14: We'll talk about the Niners and football. No, but in all seriousness, after this week, we don't have to talk about how it will affect their body. But guess what? We do have to talk about it because it can affect the physical part of this.
9: Well, instead of us talking about it, how about we have Kyle Juszczyk talk about how quickly he has reacclimated back to Pacific time.
15: Theory that if the Rams have some sort of secret weapon, it's that they're going to come back and not be all messed up by Australia time. Well, now we're about a week removed from that game. Do you feel like your body has readjusted to Northern California time, or are you all sorts of on planet like who knows what right now?
16: Yeah, you know, surprisingly, I felt like I adjusted quicker coming back. Going out there, it was serious. I mean, the jet lag was real. It took me a good 3 days until I felt like I was really onto that Australian time. But it took me about a day since we got back, and I've been sleeping on schedule all the way through the night, the last 2-3 nights. So I'm feeling really good, and feel good going into this week.
14: That's surprising. I don't know who said it in the chat, YouTube chat. You can join on Sacktown Sports. Give us a like, subscribe as well. We enjoy the conversation. Someone in the chat had mentioned earlier, it just depends on the person, right? Because I was listening to the morning show. Matt Barros was on.
9: Yep.
14: And Matt Barros obviously made the trip. And Matt Barros said, I had a way more difficult time coming back. And right now, I'm varying between getting 8 to 10 hours of sleep and 30 minutes of sleep. And it's just my body is like, it's fluctuating. Because he says, hopefully by tomorrow, I can be in that steady 8 to 9 hours. Curious to ask Nick at 11, Nick Wagner, what his body has been doing, because it sounds like Juice, who is actually going to play in the game,
9: right,
14: has not had as much of an effect on the back end. Good for him.
9: I mean, sleeping in your own bed probably helps.
14: I think so. And they haven't had a lot of practice.
9: Well, that's what I'm going to say. It seems like Kyle Shanahan and the Niners have been very intentional about, like, you always hear about recovery, right? Early in the week is about usually recovery days and walkthroughs, which is go to the training staff, get treated, get your treatment, get your ice baths in, stretch, blah, blah, blah. Recovery might just be sleep.
14: Mm-hmm.
9: Go home, sleep, get reacclimated, and then let's put the pads on Wednesday and start hitting each other again.
14: Right.
9: And we'll ask Nick Wagner if that's the case, because from the outside, we haven't heard a damn thing about the Niners since they've gotten back.
14: We really
9: other
14: haven't.
9: Than they were here and they're back safely.
14: I know, because I was telling you in the break, one of the first things I want to ask is, like, what's the practice schedule for the rest of the week? When are you guys going to have availability? I think it's today at some point. But it is one of those things that Kyle's being pretty chill about getting them back on track in just terms of getting their rest and their bodies right. And I think that's a good plan.
9: So we'll have Nick Wagner joining us next here in the next segment to let us know how he's doing, how the team is doing, getting back to the States, and then, of course, getting into their meeting with the Miami Dolphins. Later on in the show, we have some fun audio from Raheem Morris,
14: defensive coordinator
9: for the Niners, and his interesting nickname that he has for Brock Purdy.
14: Oh, I can't wait.
9: But bringing up Brock Purdy this week, in addition to, of course, he's the starting quarterback of the Niners, is fitting because it was against the Dolphins in 2022 that Brock, after Jimmy Garoppolo broke his foot, that Brock became Brock Purdy.
14: Yeah.
9: Right? So we will revisit that. I have audio to play for you later of what Kyle Juszczyk and Fred Warner and Nick Bosa had to say about Brock after that game. Because remember, the next week, he started against Tom Brady and the Buccaneers.
14: That's crazy to fast forward to now, too, and know those guys are still here together, and Brock is where he is at in his career.
9: When you hear what Fred Warner said about Brock then and how it's exactly the same as what he says about Brock now, it's pretty interesting. Fred
17: Warner, I want to hear what Nick Bosa said.
9: We'll have to speed it up.
14: Well, I mean, Brock is pretty good.
17: Sounds the same. That's what he's saying now, too. Okay.
9: Nick Bosa is in the studio with us.
14: By the way, we can speed him up now.
9: Yes, we do have the ability to speed him up.
14: We found a way.
9: When Trent Williams, earlier in the summer, was going through his, is he going to hold out for a new deal? Like, what's going on, right? There was that period of time where, are they going to figure this out? Or is there going to be a holdout or whatever? And Trent talked about, during that time, you brought us some audio, Kayla, of Trent talking about Kyle Shanahan.
14: Yeah.
9: And how much he admires Kyle Shanahan and how much Trent clearly wants to remain a Niner so that he can keep playing for Kyle Shanahan. This clip from Trent has surfaced from is a show called The Pivot, I think is what it's called.
14: It's Ryan Clark's new Netflix show,
9: The Pivot. And this is, it's a decently long clip, but here is Trent Williams talking about Kyle Shanahan and the difference maker that he is as a head coach.
18: So the fact that he made us competitive, the fact that we believed that we could go win a Super Bowl, like we literally, he made us believe. And it's not because of what we had in the locker room, but it was because what we had in the coach, because of how he broke down the game and how he, you know, just understood his team and when to give days off and when to push us through the times we want days off. And, you know, he got a keen understanding for like how to treat a locker room boy and making.
9: Come on, Trent.
14: Good thing Anthony's got the speedy drop button finger there.
17: Also didn't catch it. It was so subtle.
9: I know. It's just like a little, he did kinda, nice little snuck, you know, in there.
14: He'd get in there.
9: I will read for you one more thing that he said here. He said, I came here as a 10-year vet. I learned more in that 30-minute team meeting we had with Kyle before breaking down the next opponent. I learned more about football in that time than I did the previous 10 years.
14: I've never heard a player with that much NFL experience who's that respected in the league talk that highly about a head coach in the way that's like, he actually helped us and made us believe we could win. That is very rare in the NFL.
9: Trent says, the way Kyle Shanahan breaks it down is literally like something you've never seen, down to the quarterback, where his weight is, just the way he diagnoses football.
14: Yeah, it's something different.
9: When your most respected veteran speaks about a coach that highly, yeah, you better fall in line.
14: Yeah.
9: And there's a reason why the Niners have the success that they do.
14: I was just going to say, I mean, Mike Evans came there for a reason too, right?
9: Yep. George Kittle helped him.
14: George is like the best recruiter on this planet Earth.
9: There's no.
14: It doesn't matter what it would be. He'd recruit me for selling campfire mints.
9: Like, no wonder Kyle Shanahan doesn't want to move on from this era. He has a 37-year-old saying that about him and right. helping him with all the leadership he could possibly need. He's got George Kittle, which is the best college and football recruiter you could possibly have of all time.
14: Who created his own successful tight end university.
9: I'd run this group into the ground in their 40s if those were the people around me.
14: Yeah.
9: We'll see if it works out for them, though. We'll take the break. When we come back, Nick Wagner joins us to update us on everything back now from the Australia trip and getting ready for week 2, Niners versus Dolphins at Levi's Stadium. We'll speak to Nick next right here on your home of the Niners, Sactown Sports.
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9: Listen to that, Nick.
14: Okay.
9: You got your own voice guy intro. Now you know you're serious. Now you know it's football season when voice guy introduces Nick Wagner. Hey, it takes one thing off my plate. Maybe that helped him wake up a little bit. Nick, are you alive? Are you okay? How is the sleep schedule? You're back in San Francisco or the Bay Area, Santa Clara, getting ready for Dolphins and Niners on Sunday. What was the process like getting back, getting in your own bed and trying to get back on Pacific time?
3: Honestly, Matt, I got to say, and I think that I've talked to a few players and heard from a few players who feel the same way. It's been easier coming back this way than it was going the other way. So the hardest part was Saturday. I got home Saturday morning at something like 7 a.m. And when I got home, just trying to stay awake for most of the day to like get to a decent time before I was able to go to sleep. I think I took like 2 20-minute naps, so little power naps during the day. So not too bad. Made it to like 9:15 and then slept through the night. And I've slept through the night pretty much every time since then. The only thing that's dragging me down is I got a little bit of a cold here somewhere along the way, which I guess is to be expected from what I've heard. It's your immune system takes a little bit of a beating being in on a plane and dealing with the time zones and changing weather. It was winter over there, so things like that. But nothing crazy, and I imagine the Niners actually probably feel pretty good. They've had a little more time even than I have to adjust because they got back on Friday late afternoon.
14: Nick, we are obviously excited. We've got another game here, and it's at home. And then they've got the two games after that at home. When it comes to this week, though, can you fill us in on what exactly this schedule looks like up to this point? Have they done anything as a team together? And what do you expect them to do the rest of the week as they gear up for this game against the Dolphins?
3: Yeah, Kayla, the only interesting thing really that's been different than normal is usually they would take advantage of Monday and have a bonus practice because they had that extra time. And they originally did have that on the schedule, and then they changed it. Now, I don't know if that means they did like a walkthrough or like a modified practice. Sometimes they sneak those in with no media availabilities. But I don't think they had like a full bonus practice, which is what they would normally have, like that hour long. So I think from here now, it's going to be a normal schedule. Like the way it shapes up Wednesday, Thursday, Friday. So today will be kind of like that medium practice. They start installing the game plan. Tomorrow is like their big practice of the week, which will be a little bit longer. And then Friday is more of a walkthrough and kind of installing, you know, red zone stuff is what they do on Fridays usually. So to my knowledge, everything is going to be pretty much the same in terms of Wednesday, Thursday, Friday. It was just about whether they were going to kind of utilize that Monday. And I'm sure Kyle Shanahan also, as a reward for winning the game, probably also kind of reconsidered that Monday.
14: Yeah,
9: Nick, going back to last Thursday's game against the Rams, I don't even know where to start from how beautiful the venue looked. 100,000 fans there. The field looked incredible. It was a Niners-heavy crowd. To just the complete performance that the Niners put out there. I mean, I could ask you a million questions about this game, but I want to open it up to you. Like, when you're talking about that game, when you were writing about that game, where did you start with what the Niners were able to do to the Rams to open up the season?
3: I think the number one thing I have to start with, because it's the thing I've had the most questions about and we've talked the most about on this show, is the defense.
9: Yeah.
3: The defense as a whole. You know, I had a lot of questions about the pass rush. I had a lot of questions about the safety play. You know, the pass rush didn't have any sacks, which I think maybe people would throw up an alarm bell on, but I thought it was actually quite good. Oso Odighizuwa made a real impact in that game, yep. Did not have any sacks, but the number of times that he moved Matthew Stafford off his spot and forced him to throw in an uncomfortable position or throw earlier than he wanted to made a huge difference in that game. And Nick Bosa looked like he hadn't missed a beat. He was great. He played really, really well, particularly against the run. I still have some questions about the run defense. I think the game script kind of worked to the Niners' advantage, jumping out to a lead and forcing the Rams to be a little bit more one-dimensional. So run defense, certainly something that I'm sure they're going to focus on this week, especially with Miami coming to town. But I just thought overall the defense was really good, really disciplined. Fred Warner was amazing. You know, your two stars. Who'd have thought, right, getting Fred Warner and Nick Bosa back would make such a tremendous impact on the defense, but they looked much better. And Raheem Morris's mastery, or at least the problems that he's caused for Matthew Stafford, certainly continued in that game. And a positive sign, something positive for the defense to build on as we move forward.
14: Nick Wagner, kind enough to join us every Wednesday at 11 a.m., ESPN's reporter for the 49ers. And go check out his work. He wrote an article recently about the running back situation right now. And I did want to ask you a little bit about this before giving the whole article away, because I want people to go read it. But what do you feel like with what we saw in that first game, with kind of the splitting of reps between Christian McCaffrey and Kalon Black, the rookie? Do we see this in the future, or was that just maybe, you know, limiting some of those snaps for McCaffrey because he's getting back into it?
3: There are two things at play here, Kayla. First of all, McCaffrey did deal with some cramps during that game, which I think maybe swung it more toward the, you know, 14 carries for Black, 10 carries for McCaffrey, whereas I think it might have been reversed if McCaffrey had been there. But the other part of it is the big takeaway is they trust Kalon Black already a lot. Like, you just don't see a lot of rookies. I think Matt asked about it last week with Stribling and Black and how much trust they have and what the roles are going to play in. Like, that's the telltale sign, right? You could talk about it, but when you actually see the proof of concept and see it in action, that is the real proof of how much they trusted him. And he was quite good. And we've talked about too, like, Kalon Black does all the little things. It's not just running the ball. He can catch the ball. He's good in pass protection, all of those things. So do I think this is going to be a permanent timeshare? No, I do not. I think it's probably going to flip a little bit more towards something like where you're getting McCaffrey in that 18 to 20 touches range, and then Black is more in that 10 to 12 range. But that would still be a significant difference from what we've seen in the past. And I think it would be really helpful in terms of keeping Christian McCaffrey fresh throughout the season, which has been a lot of talk. You know, Kyle Shanahan has talked about it. He's even made fun of himself for talking about it and then not following through on it. But I think at least at this point, since Elijah Mitchell was, you know, here in 2022 when McCaffrey first got here, this is the closest thing we've seen to them having a running back that they trust, who they're willing to kind of, you know, give carries to when Christian McCaffrey is healthy and available.
9: It was nearly a perfect week for the Niners. Unfortunately, DeJuan Stribling is now on the IR. He'll miss at least the next four games. Can you walk us through, because I know you're trying to figure things out while you're covering the game from your vantage point. You see someone go into the blue tent and you're getting and waiting for updates. But Stribling clearly hurt his ankles. It was bothering him. He went to the blue tent, came back out, tried to play through it, and then ultimately had to get carted off the field, which made everybody assume the worst. It seems like he's avoided any major damage. But do you have any insight into what came into him coming back into the game? Did he want to give it a go? Were the Niners trying to get him to push through it? Like, what happened with that situation?
3: Yeah, my understanding is that when Stribling came off initially, he thought it was just kind of maybe a regular sprain, you know, something in the ankle, just a regular low ankle sprain, nothing too serious. So he went into the tent and then came back out. He wanted to go back in. The Niners, of course, were you know, okay giving him that opportunity. He had the clearance to do it. I think the scariest part was that he went down kind of non-contact.
9: Right.
3: And so I know a lot of people immediately jumped to Achilles, right? Like, that's kind of the thing, especially when it's originally called an ankle injury, because you're right in that area where something bad could happen. The good news is that was not the case, and they kind of figured that out right away. The bad news is this is a little bit of a funky injury, you know, like you don't hear about this. You usually just kind of hear high and low ankle sprain, and then you hear like this, you know, bone or whatever, this thing that's in there that we don't know about, the medial, like it's a little bit different and it's a little bit more finicky. And my understanding is that if you have surgery on it, you get a little bit more of a guaranteed like return to play, like understanding of what it's going to be. If you don't get it, you can still come back, you can rest, you can heal, and you can be okay, but it's not as much of a certainty that you're going to be back up to speed. And so I think those are all the things that they have been working through and maybe still are, even as we sit here right now, on whether to have, you know, some sort of an operation. And my understanding is if he does have an operation, it wouldn't cost him the season, but it would probably be longer than just kind of this four-week timeline. And to be clear, Ian has reported it's at least 4 weeks. So yeah. It's going to take a little bit of time. It's certainly a disappointment for the Niners and for Stribling, who had such a great camp. And we've spent so much time talking about the role that he's going to have. But he's going to miss some time here. And the hope is that they'll be able to get him back.
14: Yeah, Nick. So that brings me to this question. With him being part of what they were going to utilize in that wide receiver room, what's next? Do we see, you know, Debo in more situations? Because I do feel like, you know, with what we saw from Debo in Australia, he looks good, but are they counting on him to get more of those reps? Or are they going to give those maybe to a DeMarcus Robinson, who we saw some good things from as well?
3: Yeah, I think you're a nail on the head there. I think DeMarcus Robinson is probably going to be the guy who starts and kind of steps into that role. But you'll see Robinson in the slot a little bit. Heck, we saw Mike Evans in the slot quite a bit the other day. So they're moving guys around a lot. And that's part of why they do that throughout training camp and the preseason, is to get guys ready in case stuff like this happens. But I think what we saw the other day with Debo in particular is that this is a guy who doesn't need to be, at this stage of his career, a primary focus of the game plan. But he can still be effective if he has things in the game plan for him. And you get the actual bonus, too, of if he gets hurt or something, the game plan doesn't fall apart because it was so Debo-focused. Mm-hmm. So there's a lot of different ways that I think that Debo, in this situation and with the injuries that have happened that have allowed him this opportunity to come back and then to play, you don't want to necessarily change that too much for him. Now, could there be more opportunities? Certainly. But I don't know that it's going to mean you're going to see him out there for 50 or 60 snaps. I think it's going to be more of a lot of DeMarcus Robinson, and then we'll kind of see how they figure out the rest of it. Because you saw Jacob Cowing, I think he played five snaps the other day. Kadarius Hodge is getting promoted from the practice squad. A lot of that is going to be special teams. That was why he got activated the other day, as he's a gunner and plays a big role on special teams. But he is an experienced receiver, so you could play him a little bit more as well. And then you still have Jordan Watkins. I think they're still kind of trying to figure out how much they trust him and what they can put on his plate. But that for now is going to be the setup. We'll see where things stand in a few weeks. And remember, Christian Kirk is also available to come off of injured reserve after week four. So they're not too far away from that if they can kind of just hold the fort for the next few games.
9: Nick Wagner joining us, ESPN reporter covering the San Francisco 49ers. He will join us every single Wednesday throughout the Niners football season. And Nick, throughout the entire preseason and training camp process, we were hearing primarily from the players, not just yourself and other Niners media members, how impressive Brock Purdy looks. And this week is kind of fun in the sense that, hey, he's playing the Dolphins at home at Levi Stadium, just like in 2022 when he got his opportunity after Jimmy Garoppolo went down. So I know there's a little bit of nostalgia with this week. But Brock threw that questionable interception, in my opinion, just a bad throw. From that point on, I thought he looked almost perfect. And we heard Fred Warner talking highly about him with Scott Van Pelt on ESPN after the game. But what did you just make of Brock Purdy's performance, his ability to connect with Mike Evans right away, getting Debo involved, Robinson involved? I mean, it looked like a franchise quarterback performance.
3: Absolutely. And I think that, you know, I think I mentioned this last week when we talked, that this is like Brock Purdy is the quarterback who has been with Kyle Shanahan the longest in Shanahan's career, either as a head coach or as an offensive coordinator. And there is just a level of command of the offense, but also command of the huddle and of the team that is there with Brock Purdy. And I think that has been there for a little while, but I think it's maybe fully realized is a good way to put it right now. Like, there is just an inherent level of trust, and he and Shanahan are on the same page. And to your point, Matt, he throws the bad pick and a lot of people think, oh boy, this is, you know, this could be bad. This could turn into, you know, we've seen a couple of games where it snowballed. That Ravens game on Christmas a few years ago, where it turned into four or five picks or whatever it was.
5: Yeah.
3: But he bounced back. I think I had the stat that over the next four drives, he was 12 of 14 for something like 126 yards and three touchdowns on their next four drives, right after the interception. And that, I think that just kind of shows you that, like, yeah, I made a mistake, but he's not somebody who's going to kind of sit in that. He's going to bounce back because he believes in what he's doing. He knows what he's doing and he trusts in the guys that he has. And, you know, we talked about it so much with the Rams pass rush and all the, you know, all the moves they made at cornerback. And I thought there were some kind of weird things that the Rams were doing defensively after, you know, paying guys like Trent McDuffie and Jalen Watson, who, you know, man coverage has kind of been their thing. And all of a sudden they're playing zone. But this is what Kyle Shanahan does. And a lot of people look at Brock Purdy and say, oh, his average depth of target was so low in this game. He was just dinking and dunking. And it's like, that's what the Rams have given them for years. And that's, if you don't take advantage of it, you're a fool. And the Niners did take advantage of it. And then as the run game got going, you saw him, you know, hit the long one to Robinson for the touchdown and things like that. But it was just a total command performance. I thought that maybe the numbers weren't as, you know, fancy and big as other quarterbacks around the league. But in terms of having control of the game, I think he had it pretty much from start to finish, and it played a big role in the outcome of the game.
14: Yeah, Nick, and Brock Purdy took advantage of his veteran wide receiver, his new veteran wide receiver in Mike Evans. I mean, first of all, you find him in the end zone, just that big body down there, be able to get up and get some of those catches. But then he was so crucial in converting those third downs and being able to keep the chains going. How special could this duo be if both of them can stay healthy, obviously?
3: Absolutely. And I think Mike Evans gives you something that you desperately needed. And we talked about it a lot throughout camp of just the red zone target where, you know, the Niners have bogged down in some recent years. They were pretty good last year in the red zone, but adding someone where you can just throw it up to them and they can rip it off the guy's helmet like Mike Evans did, like, that's it. You know, I don't like fades, the goal line fade. A lot of people don't like that play. But if you have Mike Evans or a Calvin John, you know, there's just a handful of guys where it's like, it's almost a layup, right? Like it's automatic if you can just put it in the right spot. And so having that in your back pocket, if all else fails is a huge advantage. And, you know, Kayla, everyone always talked about Juwan Jennings.
14: Yes.
3: You know, they call it third and Juwan, right? Like, who's the guy you go to on third down to move the chains? Well, Mike Evans is a big body guy like that. And I believe all of his catches, all six of his catches were either for a first down or a touchdown the other
14: Crazy.
3: Day. So maybe the yardage numbers weren't outrageous. And I think you're probably going to see deep balls incorporated a little bit more as we go on for Mike Evans, because that's another thing that he does well. But just having that alone and having Brock Purdy already in week one feeling comfortable enough to go to him on third down speaks to the level of trust that they built in a short period of time. And with Mike Evans missing camp, like, you know, there's questions about that, right? Like of how that would go. So certainly good early returns on that. And to your point, I think it's only going to continue to grow as the season goes on.
9: It is all too easy for radio honks like me to overreact to what we see in week one. That's why people like Nick Wagner exist, to help separate what's real from what's not. So help me out with this, Nick. Like, what, for the Niners to be so good and to outplay the Rams really on all levels, but especially on both sides of the ball, offense and defense, what do you believe, or what do the Niners feel is sustainable from the way that they play? Obviously things can get better, but if you can establish a baseline of the way the Niners played in Australia last week to start the season, yeah, this team has more than their fair share of chances to win the NFC West.
3: I think the number one thing, at least on the offensive side of the ball, is that run game we talked about earlier, because last year was such an aberration relative to what we've seen in the Kyle Shanahan era, where the run game just flat out wasn't very good. And you never see that from a Shanahan coach team, whether it's Mike or Kyle, over the years. And absent that, the offense still produced and they still put up yards and things like that. But I think that balance of the way they want to control the game and the way they want to out-physical the opponent, it was missing last year. And I think that this was, at least as a start, to your point, you know, we have to see it throughout the season, but it was what they want to be. And I said something to Kyle Juszczyk in the locker room of just like, I was like, that was, you know, the ways they were using him in motion and some of the unique things they were doing in the run game. And he was like, that's who we are. Like, that's, we need to be that team so that we can kind of impose our will. And there's a trickle down to that, Matt, if you want to flip it over to the defensive side, where if they are controlling the game and controlling the clock, that's who they want to be, and they want to wear teams down a little bit, and it helps the defense, right? Like, it puts the defense in a position where they don't have to be on the field as much. Maybe Raheem Morris can be a little bit more aggressive with some blitzes and things like that that he wants to do. So I think a lot of it just spins out of, like, who the Niners want to be throughout the Kyle Shanahan era when they've had successes. They want to be the bullies, right? And so I think they got back to that a little bit. Obviously, we still have to see that, and we need to see it particularly on the defensive line. And I think the run defense, like I said, is still going to be a question mark for me as we move forward here. But I just start there, and then I think there is a trickle down that kind of speaks to just who they want to be as a team throughout the rest of the year.
14: Yeah, and this kind of goes to that answer, Nick. But one thing I loved seeing in that game in Australia was, yeah, the defense was good, but it did something that it didn't do a lot of last year as a unit, and that was getting big plays, game-changing plays, whether it be the early interception in the first half or the goal line stand or the punch out from Dre and Fred Warner. I mean, there were game-changing plays by this defense in that game. How encouraging is that, and how do you expect them to keep that momentum going this weekend against the Dolphins?
3: I think maybe the biggest play in the game that we haven't talked about, and generally I'm guilty of this too, like everyone hasn't talked about as much, was the Renardo Green interception.
14: Yes,
3: It came right after the Brock Purdy interception, and the Rams were moving down the field, and that game could slide away from you pretty quick there. If the Rams turned that into a touchdown, it could slide away from you pretty quick. But Renardo Green had a really good camp, and before he got injured toward the end of the preseason, I thought he was the guy who looked like he was poised to take that leap to the next level. And when he was talking after the game, he talked about how the play he made in that game, staying home, dropped and sinking into coverage and making that interception against Stafford, was very similar to a play that or a coverage that he messed up against the Seahawks that got him in hot water with Kyle Shanahan at the end of last season. And people probably remember that he got benched briefly in that game, but just shows you that he took coaching, right? Like he understood that the mistakes that he made and went out and made a play. And so, yes, Fred Warner and Dre Greenlaw, like, that's a great sign, because those are big time players, and you need them to deliver big plays like that. But if this defense is going to become, what they want it to be, you need the other guys to step forward and do things like that. And that's why I think having a Renardo Green make a big play like that is such an important thing. And you need to see that from other guys. Upton Stout was excellent, and certainly in some of the blitzes that they used him for. And Raheem Morris is going to continue to use him for. So those are the things that when you look at this team, and I think, Kayla, you asked me a few weeks ago, like, what are, like, under, it might have been even going into camp, what are the storylines that we're not talking about going into this year that needs to be talked about more? It is, can these young guys take a step forward? Because the stars are still great. They may not be as great as they once were, but if this team is going to make a deep run, those stars need these other guys to take a step forward. Not even necessarily become stars, but become guys who are making big plays that help turn a game like we saw the other day.
9: Nick, we'll wrap up with this. Really appreciate you taking the time as always. So it's week two. The Niners hosting the Dolphins. All expectations are that the Niners should handle their business against a struggling Dolphins team who's coming off of a loss to my Raiders. Had to sneak that in there. But in your mind, like, in a game like this, given all the travel conversations and things like that, how, we know about Kyle Shanahan's level of coaching. We know this is a veteran laden roster, not a young roster that you typically have to worry about stuff like this, but you don't get any sense, right, of any taking the Dolphins or any, even the Cardinals next week, who are coming off a win over the Chargers, taking these opponents lightly after a tough pivotal matchup like we saw week one against the Rams.
3: I think the challenge, Matt, lays more in the idea of just the recovery from coming back. Like I said, I've been okay, and I assume that they are, because they're in better shape and they do this all the time and all that stuff. But like, that is still a question, right? Like, it's kind of the last piece of the puzzle to what this trip was, is how do you recover and get your body ready to play another football game? Because they're inevitably going to be tired to some level. So that to me is more of it than more of like the mental side of it, the letdown side of it, because I think when you talk to people in that building, even going into that Rams game, a lot of this was like, they need to get off to a good start this year because the schedule is a little bit more difficult on the back end, at least on paper. And they felt like if they could win that Rams game, there was an opportunity here with three home games in a row to start, 3-1, 4-0, ideally.
9: Yeah.
3: And I think 4-0 is certainly reachable. So if you go into that Seattle game at 4-0. Not that you're playing with house money. It's a division game. You want that. But if you lose it, it's not the end of the world, right? And I felt like even going into last week, like, if you look at their first two road games, they're the biggest divisional matchups, maybe the toughest games on your schedule, at Rams, at Seahawks. Getting at least one of those under your belt is huge. If you lose a game like this, you give that right back, right? So I don't think that's going to happen. I think the Niners have enough veteran leadership and obviously Kyle Shanahan that kind of thing won't happen. I think the question is more about just how their body

0: And I'll see you at Levi Stadium on Sunday. I'll be out there. So looking forward to chatting with you in person. Thank you as always, my friend.
1: Absolutely, Matt. See you guys.
0: Nick Wagner, phenomenal 49ers coverage over there for ESPN. What a treat to have him on. We'll take the break. When we come back, NBA Commissioner Adam Silver had his press conference during the league meetings, and he spoke on the punishment delivered to the LA Clippers, plus answered a question directly from Pablo Torre himself. Of course, Pablo was the one to break all of the Kawhi Leonard cap circumvention news a year ago. We'll hear from Commissioner Adam Silver next, right here on Sacktown Sports.
2: Against a stout Rams defense, Kyle Shanahan showed plenty of trust in his new running back, Kalon Black. After leading the team in carries and showcasing his big play potential, will the first-year back emerge as a perfect complement to Christian McCaffrey? Your local sports leader, Sacktown Sports 1140.
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1: A remix.
2: I like it.
3: Matt, I don't like it because it just said your name.
2: That's why I liked it.
3: Matt. All right, we get it. Matt's on the show.
2: A Matt. A me.
1: That's my girl Utico in there.
3: By the way.
1: That's my girl Utico. She knows what's up, and I appreciate her. Matt. And Kayla, too.
3: Yeah, you know, just that girl.
1: Just the, you know, just the foundation of the show.
3: By the way, I thought it was hilarious
2: that
3: that Nick said he is also not experiencing the back end of the trip. So Matt Barrows just seems to be on an island of his own. Sorry, Matt.
2: Poor Matt Barrows is struggling. Hey, Matt. I would be too. Do it for the Mats.
3: Yeah.
2: Matt. Listen, if you're struggling. Matt, you need your sleep. All right.
3: That's true. You'd definitely be the one struggling on the back end of
2: sure.
3: the trip.
2: Oh, for sure.
3: You know?
2: It would be halftime at Levi's Stadium on Sunday, and I'm slumped over in my chair.
3: Right. I'd have to, like, give him a little tap on the back, be like, hey, Matt.
2: Or I missed my flight in Australia.
3: We gotta wake up.
2: I am so afraid to talk about this to test fate, but I have never really had flying horror stories. I've never had lost luggage. I've never flight being canceled. So I'm always afraid to like test the gods by talking about it, but I've never experienced that.
3: Really quickly, because I know we got stuff to get to. The worst thing that I've ever experienced with a flight, because it was actually a business trip on my end, was when I was in Arizona. I was covering sports in Tucson and I had a huge interview. Some of you might know this, some of you might not. At NESN in Boston. Mm-hmm. NESN's the big network in Boston that has, you know, some of the major teams. And I was so thrilled. I was, you know, 29 years old, whatever. And I get this whole thing ready to go. I'm flying there in one day.
2: Uh-huh.
3: I'm getting up early in the morning and it had like meeting after, you know, everything.
2: Yep.
3: So I get there at like 1 a.m. and they lose our luggage. And I had nothing.
2: Yeah.
3: Nothing for the next morning. I had to be on camera and stuff. So I spent all night up while I was trying to also research stuff. And they spent all morning trying to get me my clothes. I had to go buy stuff. I had to go get my hair done. And then I just, you know, show up and I'm supposed to be all great to go for this huge interview and huge on air thing. And I'm just flustered as all heck. That was the worst plane experience I've ever had, losing luggage.
2: I was lying in a gutter somewhere like that. I just quit.
3: Awful.
2: I'm done.
3: It was awful.
2: I've been very lucky. Haven't had to deal with that stuff yet. Knock on wood.
3: When's your next travel, Disney?
2: Yeah, but we're driving. This year.
3: You're fine then.
2: We driving.
3: You're good.
2: Make that drive a lot. So we flew last time. And it was fine.
3: Mm-hmm.
2: But the drive's not too bad.
3: I'm actually okay with driving. If it's not like 20, well, I did this, but if it's not like a 20-day trip.
2: Well, I just learned I have to, in like 3 weeks, drive to Idaho during a weekend because my cousin is out there.
3: Where are you going in Idaho?
2: She's having her baby shower.
3: Where?
2: Somewhere in Idaho.
3: Find out where it is. I know. I grew up over
2: there. She lives like 45 minutes away from the nearest city. I don't know.
3: Oh, she lives in like the outskirts.
2: Yeah, but she has a massive house that's worth like 3 cents. It's BS.
3: 3 cents?
2: Yeah, they're like, she has a huge, her house has a theater room. And they bought it for like $250,000 or something like that.
3: Yeah, probably because it is like farmland.
2: Damn shame.
3: Wish I could afford that.
2: Damn shame. We're going to Idaho. Yeah, that's apparently 8 hours the other way, kind of. So
3: yeah, it's a long trip. Get yourself some potatoes, some French fries there.
2: One way I will not be entertaining myself is listening to Adam Silver speak, because when Adam Silver speaks, I typically struggle. But here he is, Adam Silver, NBA commissioner, speaking during league meetings, and here is his commentary on his punishment or the punishment given to the Clippers after the investigation for Kawhi Leonard and cap circumvention.
4: We look to precedent, as we always do in the league office, and so there is precedent of a team for cap violation, a circumvention violation of losing 5 picks, so that was something we looked to. But to your point, Brian, I think that's in some ways the most difficult part of adjudicating these disputes, because while there have to be competitive consequences, our view if these rules are violated, we'd still want to be a 30-team league. And we recognize that in some ways we're unfortunately punishing the fans of that team as well. And so that's the balance we're trying to seek. I don't think in any way we've done permanent damage to this franchise, but there's no question this is a setback for the team. But as I said, the ultimate goal in terms of these type sanctions are to ensure that other teams don't engage in this type of behavior in the future. So there has to be something beyond suspensions and financial consequences, and that has to go directly to competition.
3: We're not trying to hurt the fans, we swear.
2: I mean, I actually appreciate everything that Commissioner Silver said there with the transparency
3: It's not bad.
2: Like, we know that by dropping the hammer hard on the Clippers, it's going to hinder the Clippers and hurt their fans who are still expected to buy season tickets and show up over the next handful of years, that the team is not going to have draft picks. Now, the Clippers, apparently, according to reports, are pivoting their focus on they're trying to make the playoffs next season, and they're still trying to compete their way through all of this. They did get a couple picks back as part of the Kawhi Leonard trade. Maybe they have a chance down the road to get some picks returned by the NBA if they behave themselves. Plus, they have tradable assets. And Steve Ballmer's not afraid to spend money in free agency. So I think the Clippers will be okay, but it's interesting to hear the fan element that they talk about, and Commissioner Silver is at least considering while dishing out a punishment like
3: this. I'm actually curious after he just spoke about that. And he did lay that out well. And I get that's a hard line to toe when it comes to that. But I do wonder if it was an organization that didn't have as much money backing it, that didn't have, you know, a top market, would those have been as strict of hand-me-downs? Would that have happened in an organization that was maybe a little smaller that didn't have all that backing? I do wonder that.
2: We're going to push Mr. Silver down to towards the end of the show because there's more things that he said that I want us to react to, including answering a question from Pablo Torre, speaking on the second apron. And then he did speak on the Portland Trailblazers situation as well, which I know you'll find interesting. So we'll hear more from Commissioner Silver later in the show, because right now, or when we come back, it's time to pick a side on Sacktown Sports.
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0: Pick a side, any side. It's time for Pick a Side on Matt and Kayla.
14: Yes, indeed. It is time to pick a side. I'm Matt George, Kayla Anderson with me. We got Anthony on the other side of the glass and Utico with him as well. We want Utico. Anthony, get out of the way. We want Utico.
15: Like, all right.
14: Fine. We'll take who we can get.
15: We'll do half. We'll do half.
14: Okay. All right. It's a competition now. We got to pick a side competition.
16: I know what he's doing because he wants the buzz. He wants the buzzers for
14: how
16: himself.
14: How dare you suggest that
16: it's
14: I
16: all about Matt, baby?
14: How dare?
16: Oh yeah.
14: Maybe onto something. All right.
16: See.
14: Pick a side topic number one. Oh, I have to get the audio ready.
15: Emmett Smith says Derrick Henry can beat his all-time rushing record.
14: Here we go. Ready? Yep.
13: Currently has 13,018 career rushing yards. You would need 5,338 more yards to break your record. You think you can do it?
17: Oh, yeah.
18: I think it's possible. Derrick Henry is a bigger back. He takes good care of his body. He's in great shape. Y'all don't know this, but Derrick Henry broke my high school record. He broke my state high school record. So I believe he can do it again.
15: Do you agree?
16: That's tough because it's 5,000-something yards.
14: Longevity of running backs is so difficult to predict in the NFL, but if there's anyone that can do it, I know it's Derrick Henry, right?
16: Yeah, he's definitely proven the longevity. That's the part I guess I'm not as worried about. Let's see. I want to make sure I know the exact age of Derrick right now. Okay, so Derrick currently is 32 years old. He's going to be turning 33 January 4th. That's crazy, by the way, for a back that's producing that much. He would
14: How
16: have to
14: short
16: play...
14: is he?
16: 5,000 yards.
14: Yeah, he's going to need to play like six more
16: yeah,
14: years.
16: Yeah, I think it's going to come just short. I'm not saying he can't do it because Derrick has proven me wrong on every level. I would have said, guys, and most of you guys probably don't know this, the first 2 years he was with the Titans, he was not the starter. He did not have almost any of the reps. So if he maybe have had those two seasons as the starter in Tennessee, I think we'd be talking about a different thing here.
14: I would like to believe that Derrick Henry will never stop running the football because he's so much fun to watch, but 5,000 yards is a lot, even for a phenomenal running back.
16: Yeah.
14: He's going to need like five more years minimum to do it.
16: Yeah.
14: So,
16: And he has stayed healthy except for 1 year when he broke his foot. But other than that, he's stayed healthy. But the older you get, the more bumps and bruises you get.
14: I'm rooting for him, but I don't think I'd take that bet.
15: Yeah, I think he started way too late. Like, having really high volume, way too late for him to be able to beat it. I like that Emmett Smith said that he could, though.
14: I know.
15: That's really nice.
16: I was like, props to Emmett.
15: I'd say no.
14: Emmett Smith's like, hell no, he sucks.
15: Yeah.
14: I'm Emmett Smith.
16: Yeah.
15: Texas QB Arch Manning laughs at AI video of head coach Steve Sarkisian slapping Holly Rowe. He caught a lot of heat and has since apologized. Do you feel this was warranted?
14: So here is the video of Arch Manning.
19: I've seen a few AI edits of stuff, but that's about it. I saw an AI edit of Sark's interview. y'all seen that one? That's a good one. Of him slapping Holly Rowe.
14: Yeah.
15: I don't like the reaction it got from the crowd.
14: Yeah.
16: That's part of the whole thing. I think I'm more angry with the fact that the young reporter who brought this AI thing up brought this up because it did kind of put Arch in a weird spot. Arch should know better, being the quarterback of one of the biggest college programs there is. But it did make it a weird thing to even bring this up. Like, I would never ask something like that in a presser about some AI video that is stupid, by the way. I like the fact he apologized and him and Holly Rowe had a conversation. I'm glad that that all happened. And whether or not you guys are on one side or the other, it was just not a good look for Texas and the program overall after Sarkisian already kind of turned down the interview.
14: Yeah, this became a very aggressive and aggravated
16: really
14: conversation that just was very uncomfortable. I know both Kayla and myself responded to this when it happened on social media and got certainly interesting responses from people who thought that Arch Manning shouldn't have to apologize for anything and that the video was funny or whatever. Regardless, like, we're not talking about an 18-year-old. We're talking about a 22-year-old. And while certainly you still do dumb things at 22, like, Arch Manning should probably know better than to bring things up and talk about things in a situation like that. And overall, what I'm happy to see is that Arch took it upon himself to handle it and that this didn't become something that some sports information director at Texas had to handle and get out in front of, that it was ultimately on Arch and ultimately on the Texas Longhorns football program to handle this. I feel like it's been handled. Holly has chimed in herself
16: and
14: apparently had a great conversation with Arch after everything happened. So I think it's to the point where, like, let's move on and get back to football. But it's something that probably never should have happened. It isn't really funny.
16: And what I'll say is what was happening on the internet was disgusting.
14: Yeah.
16: Like, that. None of that should be tolerated on how some of these people were attacking the situation. Mm-hmm. So that's all I have to say about that.
14: Yeah.
16: Oof.
14: All right, Utico, what's our next topic?
16: Lane Kiffin's return to Oxford this weekend will come with added security, including extra police units from Mobile, Alabama. Is this necessary in your opinion?
17: Oh, expert delivery.
16: Nice.
17: Just so
16: very
17: perfect.
16: Nice.
14: Hey, take notes, Anthony, in there, all right? Take some notes.
16: Anthony's got his hands up. I'm sorry. I cannot. I just don't care. I do not care about Lane Kiffin and his security. If he puts himself in these positions where he left Ole Miss and screwed over the program and did whatever, then it's his thing to go out there and try to make sure that he's okay. I don't want him getting extra money to put the Mobile police out there. They're paying extra tax dollars because he needs some extra bodies around him because he got himself into hot water.
14: Lean all the way into the bit and make it Lane Kiffin's Secret Service. I'm all for this. Put him in suits.
16: If it comes out of his paycheck,
14: Well, he can freaking afford it.
16: Have
14: them touch their ear every time they're around him to protect him. I'm all for this. Lane Kiffin, pretend you're a bigger deal than you are. And you're a pretty big deal.
16: He's a big deal.
14: Pretend you're a bigger deal than you are and act like you have your own Secret Service. I love the bit.
16: I just could not believe that they're putting more, you know, police that should be in the city doing city things, and they're going to just give it to Lane Kiffin. Give me a break.
14: I also, in all seriousness, hope that nobody is stupid enough to actually do anything dumb.
16: Well,
14: Lane
16: it's
14: Kiffin.
16: It's the South. They're football crazy down there.
14: I know, but
16: I'm not going to say they would do anything like that, but there might be a few fans that would, you know, yell some explicits at them.
14: Yeah. All right, now to the topic that Carmichael Dave stole.
16: He stole from our show this morning.
14: How dare he? The man who has it
16: and
14: all.
16: And then he lied about it.
14: Well.
16: He said he listened to the show.
14: He tried to play it off, but yeah.
16: I was about to call him up in the middle of the show.
14: Oh, you should have.
16: I know, I was driving though. So I was like, I can't do that.
14: Man, you should. All right, Utica, what's the topic?
16: All right. Reheated pizza or reheated spaghetti? I'm interested in your guys' thoughts too. I'm a reheated spaghetti gal. I love spaghetti. But I don't think it tastes as good just when you make it. You let it sit. You let that sauce kind of get into the noodles overnight. And then you reheat it if you want to.
14: You want to marinate your spaghetti?
16: Yeah. And then there's something about it. It's just a better taste.
14: So the correct answer is neither. Because...
16: What do you mean? You eat cold pizza literally every day.
14: Exactly. Not reheated. You don't put pizza back in the microwave. You just eat cold pizza the next morning.
16: Well,
14: it's bomb.
16: I do both.
14: Cold pizza rocks. Well, it depends on the company or whoever made the pizza.
16: Yeah, some of it is not good.
14: Some cold pizza is terrible, but like, no free advertising, I guess.
16: But there are certain establishments that
14: I will intentionally make sure I don't eat too much the night before so that I can have some nice
16: extras.
14: Cold pizza in the morning.
16: What do you guys think?
14: Utico, you got thoughts?
20: Yeah, you know, I actually don't mind cold pizza or reheated pizza. I feel like pizza is one of those, you know, those food items that you can have it cold or hot, you know, the next day.
16: Mm-hmm. It's something about the sauce, I think.
14: Versatility.
16: It just makes it easy.
14: Pizza just rocks in general. Anthony?
15: I feel the same way. I'll eat pizza whenever, you know. It could be cold. You ever tried frozen, just eating it frozen?
16: I'm sorry, what?
15: I've never done it. I was just curious.
16: Is
15: I wanted
16: that
15: to see
16: okay
15: if it
16: to
15: happened.
16: Do?
15: I just want to see.
16: Well, I guess it...
14: Why are you looking at me?
15: I don't know. Have
14: why
15: you tried?
14: Do you think I would do that?
15: You just said that you would eat it whenever.
14: It's not a popsicle.
15: I don't know.
14: I could try that, though.
15: Yeah.
16: Ooh, that'd be weird.
14: It'd be horrible. I'd chip my tooth eating a pizza.
15: Should we make a bet?
14: No.
15: Okay.
16: Yeah, let's make him do it.
14: No. I'll just do it.
15: Not even a bet. You just want to make him do it.
14: Buy me a pizza. Okay, I'll put one slice in the freezer and then eat it like a popsicle.
15: No, like from... Like a frozen pizza, like a Red Baron frozen
14: Ew,
15: pizza.
14: That's
16: what we're
14: horrible.
16: Talking about. That's what we're talking about. Yeah, he said
14: just
16: he'd do it.
14: Open a box of a frozen pizza fresh off the.
15: Yeah.
14: No.
15: You remember the Lunchables pizzas? That was just like a piece of bread with like some ketchup
14: on
15: it.
14: Those Lunchables are terrible.
16: They're so bad.
14: Those
16: My
14: are
16: nephews
14: not the good
16: are
14: Lunchables.
16: Obsessed with those.
14: Those are not the good Lunchables, by the way.
16: Oh, goodness. Ooh,
14: that's insane behavior to just take a frozen pizza
16: what
14: out the box.
16: What did you think we meant?
14: I thought he meant like put a pizza the next morning in the freezer.
16: No.
14: Not just like take a box or a frozen pizza out the box and start munching on it.
15: I feel like you've had other stories of like eating things that like I maybe you just were like
14: I feel like you're making assumptions and I don't like
15: I was curious. I wanted to see.
14: What about my this gives off eating frozen pizza out
15: it's
14: the box.
15: It's not a visual
14: vibes.
15: Thing. It's other conversations
14: we've
15: had.
14: Judgmental to me. I like Utico better.
16: Oh, goodness.
14: Frozen pizza out the box.
16: Mm, gonna have to bring that in for you to eat.
14: Low-key curious. Well, hopefully it thaws a little bit on the way in. When we come back, it's lunch break time. Jalen Duren is receiving a lot of criticisms, especially out of the Detroit area. But there are some also national media members weighing in and sharing their thoughts on everything. And even though he's not a Sacramento King yet, I find myself wanting to defend the dude. But also Sacramento is now getting caught in the crossfire a little bit. So we'll talk about that. Plus, I want to hear from Kings fans. Does Duren's perceived disrespect / selfishness concern you if the Kings were to go out and give him max money or close to it to make him a King next summer? We'll talk about that next. It's Matt and Kayla on Sacktown Sports.
0: The Niners defense was tasked with stopping the reigning MVP and a potent Rams offense halfway across the world. And they responded with multiple forced turnovers, a red zone stand, and a dominant showing against the Super Bowl favorites, with Raheem Morris calling the shots. Does San Francisco once again have a championship caliber defense? Your local sports leader, Sacktown Sports 1140.
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14: 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Fun game.
20: Football picker?
14: Best football picker.
20: That's a weird thing, football picker.
14: Not like nose picker, yeah. Or...
20: I know. That's what like we usually think about,
14: computer,
20: right?
14: Computer, or like computer.
20: Apple picker,
14: you know?
20: That's fun, by the way. Apple picking, love it. I feel like there's some good places here, too, in Northern California to do that.
14: Go up to Apple Hill.
20: Yeah.
14: Have you been up to Apple Hill?
20: No, that's the one I had heard about.
14: Yeah, you need to go up to Apple Hill. Yeah. Apple Hill's the best. And it's fall, so it's Apple Hill season.
20: I know, it is fall almost.
14: It's Apple. Well, yeah, it's not fall yet, but it feels like fall. Pumpkin spice is back, so it might as well be fall. Today is 916 day.
20: Yes.
14: And the Kings have announced that on October, I believe, I want to say it's October 14th, is Fan Fest, which you can go and see the Kings practice before the season begins. And usually the rookies are forced to perform. So you can go and check that out. Plus,
20: where is that at?
14: Golden One Center.
20: So they do it like down on the floor, like the floor. They have it all set up.
14: Play, okay. They do like drills and maybe a little like scrimmage or something.
20: Yeah.
14: On the floor, yeah. October 14th is Fan Fest. But other teams around the NBA are announcing different themed nights.
20: Mm-hmm.
14: The Atlanta Hawks are hosting on January 7th, Single AF Night.
20: Oh, geez. In Atlanta?
14: An event designed to bring singles together with opportunities to meet and mingle while enjoying Hawks basketball.
20: Now, they did have a singles night here, I believe, last year.
14: I think they did.
20: It wasn't called single AF, but that's next level. So they're not going to go along the lines of what the Falcons tried to do with the strip club joint, right? They're not going to go in that direction.
14: Well, that was the Hawks. The Magic City.
20: Oh, it was the Hawks. I thought it was the Falcons.
14: No, it was the Hawks.
20: Yeah, they just the Hawks never last followed year. Through on it.
14: I guess not.
20: They didn't get those wings.
14: I'm just saying, like, if I were not happily married to my beautiful wife, and there was like a single meetup thing at a king, like a basketball game,
20: very careful.
14: Like, it'd be fun to bond over something that's like, I don't know how much talking you'd be doing because, right, like, you're mid, your mid-sentence. Hey, whoa, what do you do? Hey, oh, that's pretty good. Oh, my God, what a play by... Who plays for the... Kingston Flemings.
16: Yeah. It depends on how into the game you were, right? Yeah. Maybe it was a boring game, so you gave you more time to talk.
14: Actually, now that I think about popcorn. It, this would be a bad idea because I'm very locked in on games that
16: I go to.
14: Yeah,
16: he would be ignoring
14: and
16: the person.
14: She'd be like, hey, so what are you doing? I'm just not even paying attention. Sorry, the game's on.
16: You would, totally ignore the date.
14: Do you mind? What are your thoughts on Kingston Flemings? All right, I'm watching the game. Maybe it'd be a bad idea.
16: Be like, buzz off. She'd be like, can I have you go get me something to drink? Or no.
14: Hell no.
16: I'm watching this game. I can't miss a play.
14: Don't be making me get up during the action to get you something.
16: They should definitely have a kiss cam on steroids at that game.
8: On
16: like,
8: steroids.
16: Yeah, so I want to see it like every break.
14: That's so awkward.
16: Exactly. You have all these singles that are supposedly hanging out. See who has some chemistry here.
14: Well,
16: oh goodness.
14: So if you want to go to the Hawks versus Pacers game on January 7th, you can enjoy single AF night. Like, I like it. It's different.
16: Do what you got to do. You couldn't do a Magic City night. So
14: shout out. This is very different.
16: Yeah.
14: Very different.
8: One's an institution of the city.
14: Yeah.
16: Mm-hmm.
14: True. One pays homage to history. The other one is dating.
16: Mm-hmm.
14: The Sacramento Kings are acting like Durin is single AF. Am I right?
16: Oh, but
14: hey, thanks. Thank you.
16: There we go.
14: I'm glad it got there.
16: He needed at least one.
14: I needed to pick me up. Jalen Durin is getting a lot of criticisms now out of Detroit, especially, but some national media members and just NBA commentators out there are starting to kind of sour a little bit. And I think it's could be because of just oversaturation of the story, because a similar thing happened with Jonathan Kuminga last year with like we keep hearing about it so much I'm almost tired of it to where I'm annoyed by Jalen Durin. So maybe some people are that way, but like speaking with Detroit Pistons fans and somehow my algorithm sending me deep into Detroit Pistons Twitter, and I've had a really fun time just looking around.
16: I'm just imagining Matt, like when he gets home and he's just in a dark room and he just has his computer open, and all it is scrolling through, and it's just Pistons Durin.
14: I don't know how I got into Pistons Twitter, but I'm here.
16: It happens.
14: And it's fun.
16: It's your algorithm for sure.
14: But I find myself like Jalen Durin isn't even a king, and odds are he won't be a king. And I find myself wanting to defend the dude like he's a king.
16: I am having some really interesting flashbacks, and it has to do with this one guy. He's on the afternoon show. Yeah, the Drive guys. And his obsession with a guy named Jonathan Kuminga. I'm starting to pick up that my co-host, Matt George, might be coming slightly obsessed with the idea of Jalen Durin.
14: Me and Alan Stiles being similar in a lot of ways? No, it couldn't be us. Yeah, I like the idea of Jalen Durin as a king. I'm a little nervous about giving him a max contract, but hey, if it's what it takes to get him here, I'm excited about it, at the very least. Although, as you'll hear tonight on the Matt George podcast, dropping at 6:30 when I talked to Kuka Hill, Koo basically said he thinks the Kings would be insane to give Jalen Durin a max contract. But does he really feel that way, or is that just Detroit sour grapes?
16: Probably a little bit of both.
14: You don't want him to be happy if he leaves you for the sexy mistress here in Sacramento, Scott Perry. Yoo-hoo, Jalen.
16: I just, when I'm a visual person, okay? It's so whenever you do this,
14: we're the temptress.
16: The visual person of me just...
14: Just like playing with the hair.
16: Palm on the head.
14: Over here. We've got Darius. Dating chicks. I hate that drop. We've got Darius Acuff. Yoo-hoo. We're close to Tahoe. Yoo-hoo. Well, the Kings are certainly meddling in Detroit's business, and I did ask Koo that, too. I was like, so does, like, Detroit hate Sacramento right now because of their obvious meddling? And he's like, no, I respect what Scott Perry's doing.
16: It's kind of funny, too, because we've got Detroit's own here now, and Darius Acuff.
14: True.
16: That's kind of funny.
14: True. Yeah, that's right. We're the new Detroit.
16: Yeah. That's why they're mad.
14: We have the son of Detroit. We have Scott Perry, who's Mr. Detroit. Mm-hmm. Now we're trying to bring Jalen Durin. We're stealing Detroit's identity.
16: Huh? Bring over that Motown. Let's go.
14: Well,
16: Come on.
14: I think we're a long way off from that. I think they have a significant amount of culture over there that we
16: don't.
14: No,
16: I actually like Detroit, and I like the hardworking people there. Seriously, blue collar, love it.
14: But I do find myself wanting to defend Jalen Duren, and now I especially want to defend when I read a couple tweets like I'm about to read for you, mm-hmm. that are also kind of bringing Sacramento into the crossfire. Like, yo, don't be coming at us. All right, just because we're desperate and we're looking to build our team, don't be mad at us for just getting involved in the conversation, all right? This is from Sam Esfandiari, who I actually think is a really good follow on social media. I've had a lot of great interactions with Sam. Sam says, I love when players use the Kings as leverage. Big tell, you should never want them on your team. Excuse you, sir.
16: Dang.
14: How dare you? How dare you? This idea that, and let me read another one. Please hold.
16: Wait, that was who?
14: That was Sam Esfandiari. Okay. And this one's from Nathan Grubin,
16: okay.
14: who is part of the No Ceilings crew. And we love them. Oh, sorry, Nathan Grubel. Sorry, Nathan. Nathan Grubel.
16: What'd you call him?
14: Grubin. Like John Gruden. Nathan Grubel from the No Ceilings draft mm-hmm. group. We love these guys. Love Nathan to death. But Nathan tweeted out, using the Kings as a leverage play isn't going to get Duren the contract he thinks he is going to get. If that's really his play, to go play with the Kings versus a Pistons team with an established top 10 center in Cade Cunningham, that tells you all you need to know about Duren.
16: Okay.
14: So what I don't like about these two very different tweets that are basically both saying the same thing is that Jalen Duren is somehow wrong or is a worse player or should be looked down upon for liking the idea of getting the money that he thinks he's worthy of in Sacramento. Mm-hmm. And what bothers me about that is it has a very, to me, strong underlying tone of a player choosing Sacramento is a bad look on them.
16: Yeah.
14: And I don't like that. I don't agree with that. We would all look for the best or the highest amount of money we possibly can. And if there's a job out there somewhere that's willing to give us that money when the employer that we feel we've devoted ourselves to and given our all to doesn't think we're worthy of that same money, how many of us would not do the same that Jalen Duren is attempting to do, which is looking elsewhere?
16: That's not how people ever look at things. They look at it from the only team right now that seems to be flirting with Jalen Duren is Sacramento. Now, if there were like 3-4 other teams, I bet you we wouldn't see Sacramento really even mentioned in this, right? It would be probably picking at these other teams or trying to find a way to poo-poo that. But because we are the lone suitor here in terms of the flirtation,
14: Yoo-hoo.
16: It's like the immediate thing, what does it go to? It doesn't go to what they're trying to do, or hey, Scott Perry's relationship, it's truly like gone back a little bit with Jalen Duren. It's immediately like, ugh, Sacramento? Like that
14: team. Sacramento's the only team that's willing to do it, then it's probably a bad decision.
16: Exactly. But that's how people look at it right now because of the position Sacramento is in.
14: Right. It's low hanging.
16: That's the only thing they look at.
14: It's low hanging fruit. But it also, I feel, has an unfair level of criticism towards Duren to suggest that,
16: saying.
14: Like, I get the Detroit Pistons, a way better team than the Sacramento Kings are, not even close.
16: Yes.
14: Cade Cunningham, a way better talent than Darius Acuff Jr. is and maybe ever will be. It's not even close right now. So to say, and this is where I'm curious about Kings fans' thoughts on this, because what does it say about Jalen Duren, who might be willing to walk away from a winning situation and a great tandem with Cade Cunningham, although let's be clear here, Jalen Duren is clearly number three there. It's Cade and then it's Asar.
16: Facts.
14: Jalen Duren's number three.
16: Yep.
14: In Sacramento, Scott Perry's whispering sweet nothings into his ear like, hey, to start, you're going to be paid like the dude here.
16: Yeah.
14: And then worst case scenario is if everything goes right, our young point guard develops into the Superman and you're his damn good Robin.
16: For sure.
14: But you're still paid like Batman.
16: For sure.
14: Or Superman,
16: and
14: or whatever.
16: And any person in that position, any player in that position, I'm trying to put myself in that position right now.
14: Yeah.
16: And I'd be like, ooh, that sounds good.
14: Right.
16: Like that really sounds better even than what's going on currently in Detroit. And now you're betting on yourself again.
14: Your market is dictated as a player by what a team is willing to give you.
16: Mm-hmm.
14: And the Sacramento Kings clearly, as of right now, are willing to give him more of what he's looking for and more than the Pistons are willing to give him. Now, the Pistons are playing the market as it is currently, which is, well, the Kings can't do that right now. And even if they could, he's a restricted free agent, so we can match. But they can't. Like, this, the Kings, months ago, if they had the money to offer Jalen Duren a contract, they would have, and then forced the Pistons' hand to either match or let him walk. But they never could do that, which is why the Pistons have dug their heels in, which I still admire them for doing so. I do have worries and concerns of if the Kings were to give Jalen Duren the max that they could give him in order to convince him to. Yeah. That's a big swing by Scott Perry, and I sure hope it works.
16: So that's the one thing, Matt, I am in the middle on, because I, again, was the first to say in playoffs that he was not good, and this is, like, ridiculous that we never saw anything from him in the playoffs.
14: Yeah, he really struggled.
16: So that was hard, because I'm not going to go back and, like, that's what we saw. However, I look at the whole, God, he is 22, and he is so young, and it's not like he doesn't have time to grow here in Sacramento with a guy like Darius Acuff and them surrounding them, hopefully in the future, with even better players. So I do think to myself, like, there's bets sometimes or things that you just have to make.
14: Yep.
16: You have to take those risks sometimes, but that's Scott's decision. Is this the risk you take? And it's a difficult one. I go back and forth on what I would do.
14: And what this move says to me about Scott Perry too, is that while Scott's not going to make any knee jerk reactionary moves and try and skip rungs up the ladder, Scott Perry is not going to have this rebuild drag out 3-4 years if he doesn't have to.
16: Mm-hmm.
14: If he feels that I can get my point guard sender tandem of the future here with Keegan Murray, and then continue to make moves on the edges with some of the young guys that I've brought in and future young guys that I'm going to bring in and whatever extra spending money I will have, and I could put the Kings back in a playoff conversation 2 years from now, by the time Jalen Duren's entering his prime, I'll do that. Yeah. I'll take that route, which excites me from Scott Perry. It's still a massive swing, and we're still, like, that's the thing. That's what's silly about this conversation is I'm defending Jalen Duren as if he's already a king and this has already happened. I still don't think Jalen Duren's going to take the qualifying offer because it's such an insane risk to take.
16: So, okay, you say that maybe he doesn't take it, which it would be kind of crazy. Yep. It is betting. It's one thing to bet on yourself, but, like, with that difference of money and playing a full season and risking getting hurt or risking something happening, right?
14: Yes.
16: That is really betting on yourself.
14: He is next year walking away from $30 million in that sense.
16: Right.
14: If he does that.
16: Exactly. And so I wonder, though, like, what did Allen say? I was just going to ask you something about what Allen said. Remember when we asked Allen about this yesterday and his thoughts on Duren coming over here? I just blanked because I was bringing up a point to you and I just completely blanked on it.
14: Hmm.
16: I'll figure out what Allen said. I can't remember exactly, but the point was, like, he wasn't as high on, like, necessarily bringing him over now and, you know, taking that risk when it comes to a max contract.
14: Sure.
16: So I can't remember the point he made, but I was going to ask you about that.
14: And even
16: along the lines of that,
14: even if Duren were to take the qualifying offer, we still have to go through a season of Duren with the Pistons and what that looks like.
16: Right.
14: Again, it's on the podcast tonight that drops at 6:30, but I talked to Kuka Hill about, like, if he signs the qualifying offer, would the Pistons therefore go, well, then now we have to trade him to get some sort of value back? But Kuka's point was, why the hell would a team give you value now, knowing full well that he's just going to be an unrestricted free agent next summer? So the Sacramento Kings wouldn't have to trade for him next season if they didn't want to. One, because it would be difficult because he's a $9 million, almost $10 million player, and you can't trade Sabonis' contract for that. By the way, there still is no interest, it seems, in Domantas Sabonis in Detroit, and I understand why. There is interest in Zach LaVine, though, but that workaround of a sign-and-trade with Zach LaVine was always going to be way too difficult to figure out.
16: Mm-hmm.
14: So there are routes going forward. It's still getting Jalen Duren here is still very complicated. And Koo almost thought the best route for Jalen Duren to go is, if you really are this fed up with the Pistons, sign the best deal that you can get with Detroit, and then at the trade deadline ask out.
16: Hmm.
14: And that way your money is set and teams know what the dollar figure is. And now it's a bidding war of who can go and get you. But my response to that, which I asked Koo, was, okay, but is that not Koo, or is that not Durin giving the power back to Detroit? Because the Pistons are trying to win right now, and the Pistons are not going to make a short-sighted move to trade Jalen Durin when they have him under contractual control now for four more years after this season. Mm-hmm. They're not just going to trade him away for whatever they could get for him when they're trying to win basketball games. Well, so it might be hard to find the right trade partner.
16: That's what's so crazy, because like Detroit's not in a rebuild. So Detroit, when it comes to this decision and paying him or not paying him what he wants, what are they, $10 million away from an actual...
14: $10 million total, around $2 million per year.
16: Sure.
14: According to reports.
16: But they're in kind of a weird predicament too. While they want to put their foot in the ground and they want to stand ground, and I get it, not giving him max, they're in a spot where they do need to kind of win now. And guess what? The East just got better, right? And if you don't have your guy, Jalen Durin, back, which is, again, he's young. Mm-hmm. Like, was he not good in the playoffs? No. But is there some growing pains? Probably, yeah. Was he a little tired from taking over when Cunningham was out? Probably, because he took over a very prominent role.
14: And he played really well.
16: So I do also feel the Detroit Pistons are in kind of a rockin' hard place, too, because they don't want to just let this guy do whatever he wants either, because they do need him. Mm. And they're not growing on trees in terms of centers like that.
14: Right.
16: That are that young.
14: Right. But they also are aware of what he is to their team.
16: Right.
14: How he performed in the playoffs and how difficult it is with the second apron, especially to build a team and maneuver if things don't work when you give a guy like that much money. Because mm-hmm. you could be stuck with that contract. If Jalen Durin continues to struggle.
16: Like Myrtle to Pirtle?
14: It would be worse.
16: I know.
14: It would be worse than Pirtle's contract.
16: Right.
14: Because it'd be...
16: But that's even hard to get... We're seeing right now how hard that's to get rid of.
14: Yeah, Jakob Pirtle's contract isn't great either. I think Jalen Durin is way better than Pirtle, but it's the same kind of point of, you sign these players to these contracts and you might immediately regret it, because unless Jalen Durin improves, you're kind of stuck with it for the foreseeable future.
16: And that's what you're... That is what you're hoping for. He's got to improve.
14: Yeah.
16: Especially just postseason in general.
14: I still do not believe necessarily that Jalen Durin will take the qualifying offer, just because there's so much risk to it. What I think is going to happen, what I would guess is going to happen, is we're going to get to a day, 2 days, 3 days before the deadline, and Jalen Durin will agree to sign a 5-year, $195 million deal.
16: Yeah.
14: But that does not mean that, that does not mean that all this was for nothing.
16: Right.
14: And that's where...
16: I remember what Alan said.
14: Okay, we'll get to it in just a second.
16: It's about what you're just going
14: to
16: say.
14: It does, to me, it is not a bad look on the Sacramento Kings to miss.
16: Okay.
14: To me, it does not damage the Kings or hurt the Kings in any sort of way to get involved in this and it to not work out for them. Because if Jalen Durin does not sign the qualifying offer, which again, I think is going to happen, if Jalen Durin agrees to whatever deal he agrees to with the Detroit Pistons, we're going to see it immediately on Twitter. We're going to see Kings fans going, always the bridesmaid, never the bride. And we're going to even see people from Detroit going, Kings tried to use, or got used as leverage. LOL, we still won, blah, blah, blah. And in reality, beyond like people going, ha ha, like it's a schoolyard.
16: The Simpsons meme.
14: Nothing else. It doesn't hurt the Kings in any kind of way. Mm-hmm. And if Jalen Durin continues to have a fractured relationship or issues with the Detroit Pistons going forward, they still very much could revisit a trade down the road. Or 5 years from now, when that contract is expiring and he is an unrestricted free agent. Hey, I remember Scott Perry. I remember the Kings.
16: Yeah.
14: It's always an opportunity later when you establish a relationship.
16: And we've had that conversation plenty on this show. And we've said that's the things that we like about Scott. But what Alan said that I couldn't remember at the time, was it Alan said yesterday, he really needs to actually at some point start to see some of what this flirting turns into. Does
14: Close
16: it turn into giving the ring?
14: Sure.
16: Or is this just another girl that you hung out with and you don't ever give the ring and get married to?
14: So my response to that, we're not there yet.
16: Yeah. Like that's where the patience comes into play.
14: I'll tell you, that is 2027.
16: Yeah, I think so too.
14: And I know people are annoyed, we keep hearing about the summer of 2027. Yeah, that's go time.
16: Yeah.
14: Because if Jalen Duren signs the qualifying offer, you can't do anything until 2027 anyway. Mm-hmm. So expecting right now to, I want to see him become the bride and not the bridesmaid, right, to expect that right now is unrealistic because he's still hamstrung by the pieces that he inherited.
16: Sure.
14: So I get that. I want to see him close a deal. Yeah. I 100% agree. The soonest we will see that most likely is the trade deadline. But next summer, that's when it's go time.
16: Yeah.
14: When we're doing this show next summer,
16: that's
14: we're
16: we
14: going
16: need,
14: to be
16: say, we need
14: staring
16: to
14: at yeah. Scott Perry every day. And that meme, like poking with a stick, like do something. That's go time.
16: Yep.
14: And Perry is putting his ducks in a row with Kuminga potentially, with Duren now, with who knows later. To where when he's got the bag to throw at people, he could potentially do it next summer in addition to probably trying to trade Domantas Sabonis if he can't do it at the deadline. It's all about next summer.
16: Oh, yeah. We just got to get there.
14: Even this Duren thing all this summer has to do about next summer.
16: Patience, my friend.
14: I hate that word, but
16: it's true.
14: It's what they got to deal with.
16: I know.
14: We'll take the break. When we come back, Raheem Morris revealed a nickname that he has for Brock Purdy that apparently it's not too popular. He also talks about Deebo Samuel's impact. And Brock Purdy's welcome to the NFL moment was in Levi's Stadium against the Miami Dolphins. Just like he plays the Miami Dolphins as the franchise quarterback of the Niners on Sunday. We'll revisit that day when we come back. It's Matt and Kayla on your home of the San Francisco 49ers at Sacktown Sports.
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0: but it's fun to follow here in Sacramento to help us kill the time before the start of training camp, which is 2 weeks away. Can you believe it? But to also help us kill the time, we got San Francisco 49ers football. And Brock Purdy and the Niners are hosting the Miami Dolphins this Sunday. Before we get to the significance of that game, Raheem Morris also appeared on that Pivot show, Niners defensive coordinator. And he was asked about both Brock Purdy and Deebo Samuel's impact on the offense. Well, you'll hear Raheem Morris reveal the nickname that he has for Brock and also talk a little bit about Deebo here.
1: Chance to be here playing against the Layer King, which I call him. You know, his coach don't like me to call him the Layer King. He's the appropriate throw king. But to watch him every day in practice and watch the things he's able to do is unbelievable. To watch his process, to watch how gritty and tough he is, to watch the competitor that he is every single day in practice. I've been around Brock and I've really enjoyed my time around him. And then you talk about the other guy. We brought Fat Deebo back, man. Fat Deebo came back, man, to give us a spark. I call him Fat every day. He's going to punch me when I see him today. But, like, he's that guy. He's been the guy for a long time. He's that guy that's hard to tackle. He's been that guy. He's been a terror going against him, having the opportunity to, you know, coach against him for so long. I feel like I've known him forever. But now he's back on our team. He's with us. He provides that spark. He provides that juice. He provides that toughness, that physical play, that style of play. You know, he's everything you want in a football player, and I couldn't be happier to be on the same team with him.
0: So Brock Purdy, his nickname for with Raheem Morris is the Layer King, probably because he can throw.
2: That one I don't care. That's fine.
0: Layer the football.
2: That's fine.
0: And then Deebo Samuel is apparently Fat Deebo.
2: Dude, what the heck, coach?
0: Yeah, that'll probably piss him off.
2: That's actually really funny. I mean, is it because Debo's just like a kind of a huskier,
0: older dude.
2: Yeah.
0: Well built. I'm sure it's just a play on the fact that he's well built.
2: He's not husky. He's just he's just kind of built.
0: Hey, good idea is to piss off when you're the defensive coordinator, piss off the opposing team's offensive weapons with nicknames so that they go at your defense harder.
2: Exactly.
0: Good coaching.
2: I think Raheem's doing that on purpose.
0: That's good coaching right there.
2: I like what I saw out of Raheem Morris in his, debut as the 49ers defensive coordinator. I think it's a guy that clearly, you know, had a shot as a head coach in Atlanta. Now, whether you say Atlanta's kind of a mess and he deserved a longer leash there or not, he's getting a chance now to kind of redeem himself in a role that a lot of people look at when you go to the 49ers organization as a coordinator. I don't know if he'll be here next year. Mm. So it's like take advantage of having Raheem Morris, because I do think he is a really, really smart defensive coordinator. I think he's creative in the way that he is able to do things. And I only think we're going to see more from that defense as time goes on this year and as these parts get more familiar with his system. But I'm curious, as this weekend comes along, and we heard Nick Wagner say it, is how will this team look physically coming out of the gate and having to deal with Devon Achane.
0: Yep.
2: And also a Malik Willis, who is a very mobile quarterback who you know they're going to have design runs for. Because I'm not worried overall stopping the run eventually, but when coming out of the gates a little bit tired, you know, your bodies are still adjusting, I think it's important to not let them run all over you, especially in that first half.
0: That's going to be a storyline. And another major storyline has to do with Brock Purdy. Let me take you back to December 4th, 2022. Jimmy Garoppolo is starting for the San Francisco 49ers at Levi's Stadium against the Miami Dolphins. Early in the game, he breaks his foot. I think he was running. I think it was a run play, a designed quarterback run play, or he was scrambling.
2: Yeah.
0: And he breaks his foot. Trey Lance was also on the team at the time. Trey Lance also dealing with injuries.
2: Yep.
0: Outruns Mr. Irrelevant, Brock Purdy.
2: This was the year he got drafted, right?
0: This was rookie. Yep. Rookie Brock Purdy. Mr. Irrelevant comes into the game for Jimmy Garoppolo, the third string quarterback, and completes 25 of his 37 passes for 210 yards, two touchdowns, did throw an interception, and was sacked three times. But that was Brock Purdy's first opportunity.
2: Welcome to the NFL.
0: As an NFL quarterback. The following game, he then made his first start against the Tampa Bay Buccaneers and a quarterback named Tom Brady.
2: Yeah, crazy.
0: And the Niners won that. Niners won that game.
2: Sure.
0: But I have for you audio of the post-game press conference after... Oh, did I freaking link it wrong? Please hold. I'll have to go and find it. Oh, here it is.
2: There it is.
0: Audio after...
2: Oh, he looks even younger.
0: I know. Look how... I mean, he...
2: He looks young now.
0: He's just... The hair is a little... Hair's a little poofy. This is after this game, and you're going to hear Kyle Juszczyk, Fred Warner, and then Nick Bosa, in that order, talk about Brock after he, again, came in as the third-string quarterback and led the Niners to their 33-17 victory over the Miami Dolphins back in December of 2022. Hello? Juszczyk? Hello? What happened to the audio?
2: We're only getting the gnats.
0: Oh, that's why, because it's different channels, Anthony. It's this thing again.
2: So it only is picking up the
0: gnats.
2: They
0: have it on one channel.
2: Mm-hmm.
0: God dang
2: so
0: it,
2: So we
0: TV.
2: Can't play it?
0: I don't know if we can.
2: Okay. Do you have a brief...
0: Hold on. Let's see if I can do it this way. I hate when TVs...
2: Let me talk for a second. When I see something like this, first of all, it's really like unique that you have a quarterback that was Mr. Irrelevant who sticks with the team, who becomes their franchise quarterback, but then you have these three guys that are going to speak in this, Juszczyk, Nick Bosa, and Fred Warner. You have all three of those guys that are still with the team here in 2026, and that's why it's so interesting, like, that this group is still together, but they're in such a different part of their career.
0: Well, I built the whole damn segment around this, so I got to get this audio somehow. So I'm going to try and play it through my phone. Hopefully it works out okay. But again, here's Juszczyk, Warner, and Nick Bosa talking about Brock after that debut game against the Miami Dolphins in 2022.
3: Brock, I think, has played a lot of football, and you can tell just the way that he plays the position. He has a savviness to him. He has an understanding. He has a confidence to him.
4: You can just tell by the way he walks. Like, you know, when somebody just kind of got the it, you kind of see it, right? And I think he does.
5: He looked like he had some dog in him. I love his mindset. He's super tough. He's not afraid to make mistakes. He gets playmakers the ball. So he's our guy now. So we got to roll.
2: Yeah, he's that guy, man.
0: Well, if you fell asleep at the end there because Nick Bosa was talking, I apologize. But in the middle, I'm not sure if you caught Fred Warner going, he's got that it factor.
2: Yeah, he's and got that walk.
0: Lo and behold, 4 years later almost, he's the franchise quarterback.
2: 4 years later, Matt, and coming into this Miami game, he said it himself during training camp. He's coming off of his best training camp yet.
0: Yeah.
2: And I would say a pretty good debut in 2026 in Australia. There's a lot of excitement in, obviously, this area, the Bay Area, when it comes to Brock.
0: Mm-hmm.
2: If he balls out in this game again, I'm going to tell you this right now. Every show this next Monday is going to be talking about Brock Purdy.
0: I think Brock Purdy has a huge showcase opportunity against a Dolphins team that we know stinks.
2: To put up numbers.
0: But again, if the Niners do their job correctly in this game, there might not be a need to play Brock Purdy in like the fourth quarter.
2: Yeah.
0: If they handle their business.
2: Maybe you bring in my guy, Mac Jones, at this point and just be like, okay,
0: we're already
2: smothering this Dolphins team.
0: Yeah, we're beating them by 40. Yeah. So Brock, you get an early shower and Mac Jones, get out there and raise your trade stock.
2: Mm-hmm.
0: Could happen.
2: Absolutely.
0: Could happen. Or it could be a close game because the Dolphins have some fight after getting embarrassed by my Raiders.
2: I'm probably going to say that's not going to happen, but it might.
0: Maybe.
2: You never know.
0: When we come back, it's Kayla's two-minute drill. Utico gets to experience Kayla's terrible puns for the first.
2: Yeah.
0: She's judging them, too. She has the power. With great power comes great responsibility, Utico. Be careful. Be careful which button you press. It's Kayla's two-minute drill next on Sacktown Sports.
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12: 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He did leave the locker room walking unaided with a sleeve on his left leg, and he is currently listed as questionable for week two. Cornerback Darren Porter didn't finish last Sunday's game due to a foot injury. He is also listed as questionable for next Sunday's game. 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
0: Around the NFL we go on this Wednesday. Wednesday is the weird day of the NFL.
2: Why is Baker wearing a Michigan jersey in his presser? Oh, because Oklahoma lost.
0: Oh, he lost a bet, did he?
2: Oh, that's hilarious. He looks like he's wearing a bib.
0: Oh, poor guy. Oh, well. Well, that might make
2: that
0: the two-minute drill, too.
2: ADHD.
0: Around the NFL we go. Wednesday, that gap day in an NFL week. But we've got Thursday night football tomorrow, which is, isn't it, Lions and Bills?
2: Ooh.
0: Opening up the new stadium in Buffalo.
2: Lions and Bills and Tigers, oh my.
0: Oh my. Well, all right. Well, we're already starting with the bad jokes then, are we? It's 2-minute drill time with Kayla Anderson.
2: You don't judge my...
0: What did I do? I didn't do anything.
2: This is my segment. I don't want you judging it.
0: I didn't do nothing.
2: I don't judge you.
0: I didn't judge anything.
2: Keep your mouth shut. All right. Starting off with...
0: Anthony's already influencing her, I can tell.
2: I know, and I love it.
0: Look at him. He's sneaky over there.
2: That's my boy.
0: He's tucked in jeans.
2: That's right. All right, we start off with this. I don't fly on leisure jets, but I know some people do. This ain't no leisure jet. With work...
0: Oh, Utico's deciding.
2: Oh.
0: Yes, Utico!
2: Can you shut off his mic, Anthony? I don't want him doing this so I can get through my 2-minute drill. With rookie wide receiver Omar Cooper Jr. and safety Mika Fitzpatrick expected to miss 2 weeks with injuries, the New York Jets, who beat the Titans this last weekend, addressed their depth concerns at those positions with a series of roster moves. But I would not say these are great pickups.
0: Yeah.
2: They're kind of what's out there. They signed veteran free agent receivers Sterling Shepard and Tyler Johnson to the practice squad and signed nickelback Jordan Clark. If you want to see who those guys are, just go look them up on Wikipedia.
0: Oh, jeez.
2: No leisure jets there. Moving on. You guys will know this name very well here in this area. In a bad mood. Thank you. Thank you very much. Baltimore Ravens kicker Tyler Loop no longer has to worry about a competition because guess what? The Ravens said bye-bye to Jake Moody. He was on the practice squad. He had been signed in training camp because possibly Loop could lose his job, but he didn't. He impressed enough to say bye-bye, the salute to Jake Moody.
0: Poor Jake Moody getting cut from practice squads now.
2: He'll be on some other team. You know how kickers are.
0: Well, they threw him for a loop.
2: Exactly. I was going to do something like that, but I decided not to. This is not your segment, so don't get smug.
0: Sorry.
2: All right. Next up, getting a charge. Thank you.
0: That was Anthony influenced, I know.
2: Thank
0: it.
2: You, Anthony. The Chargers are signing wide receiver Marquez Valdez-Scantling to their practice squad. He'll be elevated likely, though, on game day. Valdez-Scantling, who is 31, spent 4 seasons with the Packers, 2 with the Kansas City Chiefs. He has also played, he's a journeyman of sorts, with the Buffalo Bills, New Orleans Saints, and the San Francisco 49ers. So the whole thing about this, obviously, is the Chargers currently are needing a charge for real because they are going to be without their guy and the number one target for Justin Herbert, Ladd McConkey.
0: Yeah.
2: So Ladd is out. They've had some other injuries there as well. and they need to bounce back.
0: Yes.
2: Because that loss to Arizona to start the season, I think it sent Chargers fans, or what's left of them, or whoever they are in L.A. Kimberly, I love you. They need something to cheer about.
0: They're going to be 0-2 after the Raiders beat them in their own building.
2: Here we go.
0: It's a home game for Las Vegas over there.
2: I'm not going to lie. This could be interesting.
0: What?
2: I just am a little worried that the Chargers are a little lost to start the season.
0: Interesting in the sense of, like, damaging for Justin Herbert or, like, Jim Harbaugh or...
2: Like, they could lose
0: Mike McCarthy
2: lose
0: or...
2: again.
0: Yeah,
2: I mean, I'm serious. I know you. It's easy for you to say.
0: They gonna.
2: From a Raiders perspective, but I don't know. I think that this is kind of more of a coin flip than I thought it would be.
0: Because they stinky.
2: So, yeah. All right, let's move it on here. Mix it up, DJ. Yeah, thank you. Thank you very much.
0: Okay,
2: not bad today.
0: I don't like that you looked at me when you said it. Don't
2: look at me. Not bad today.
0: No, her first impression was to give you the buzzer, and then Anthony influenced the rest of it.
2: I know, that's exactly
0: what happened. Looming over her shoulder like
2: all,
0: a ghost, a specter.
2: We all have our mentors in this business, and Anthony, I think, is a great mentor.
0: I question your abilities to teach, sir.
2: I question your abilities to speak. Now, be quiet. All right, Minnesota Vikings running back Jordan Mason was placed on IR on Wednesday. He's going to undergo surgery. By the way, I couldn't do another thumb joke. Because guess what? We've had thumb injuries galore in the last, like, few weeks. And I couldn't do the thumbs down because I thought that was just hilarious. But I used that last week.
0: This is not a pinky injury with Zach LaVine. What's up with fingers getting hurt this year?
2: Guess what it is? It's thumbs or fingers, and it is also ankles. Those are the two ones that I'm seeing all over the place.
0: Fingies and ankies.
2: Ankles and fingers. So he's out. They are signing DJ Dallas to the 53-man roster.
0: DJ Dallas.
2: And Jerome Ford is going to be on the practice squad. I am a little worried about the Vikings. No Kyler Murray. I'm thinking he's not going to play because of the concussion. I know they got Carson Wentz, but Carson can only hold up for so long. There's going to be a lot placed on this defense, too.
0: Vikings have a tough game this week because they're going into Chicago to take on that offense.
2: Oh, gosh.
0: Caleb.
2: Holy smokes.
0: Anthony's Bears.
2: I have a feeling that this could be a long day for the Vikings.
0: It might be.
2: They're going to be rowing that ship on for a long time to get out. Or is it in Chicago? Be rowing that ship, that big Viking ship.
0: It's called a long ship. Thank you, Anthony. It's called a long ship.
2: Row that boat, like they say with the Minnesota Gophers.
0: They do?
2: Yeah, that's his the head coach's huge thing.
0: Row that boat?
2: Row the boat.
0: For the Gophers?
2: Yep. It's just a saying he's always had since he took over there.
0: I mean, I don't know what saying you have for
2: it's
0: Gophers.
2: It's like row the boat together. Like, that's how they... Yeah.
0: Stroke.
2: Present themselves.
0: Stroke.
2: Yeah. So anyways, that is your 2-minute drill.
0: Yay. Well done. Well done. MVP of the segment, Utico.
2: You do not. So sit down.
0: Give her an X for that.
2: You
0: please
2: are
0: give her an X for that.
2: He did not.
0: Give her the biggest X.
2: Yeah.
0: All right. Utico is dead to me too. Dead to me too. We'll take the break. When we come back, we'll revisit the Kings signing Elfrid Payton. And does that lead to another of a handful of training camp battles that are going to be fun to pay attention to? We'll discuss when we get back to start the final hour of the show. It's Matt and Kayla on Sacktown Sports.
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1: A lot of great discussions in the comment section on the text line about Jalen Duren. 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
0: The Niners defense was tasked with stopping the reigning MVP and a potent Rams offense halfway across the world. And they responded with multiple forced turnovers, a red zone stand, and a dominant showing against the Super Bowl favorites, with Raheem Morris calling the shots. Does San Francisco once again have a championship caliber defense? 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
9: All right.
10: A little bit of breaking news here to start the final hour of the show involving Dijon Stribling. Kaylee, you want to share it with us?
9: Yeah, so our good friend Nick Wagner, who was just on the 11 o'clock hour, says that 49ers wide receiver Dijon Stribling has decided to get surgery. He has had the surgery on his ankle and will miss close to 10 weeks. I am actually really, really glad he did this. I think he needed to do the surgery. Mm. I think that was the best approach because you didn't want him just being out 4 weeks and then re-aggravating it and could have missed possibly even longer amount of time. I think this is an absolute great decision.
10: Ian Rappaport also sharing that Jake Tonjes is out for the season because of an MCL tear that will require surgery. So you just lost two important, not like superstar members, but important members of your offense. At least Stribling's not for the whole season.
9: Yeah.
10: But he will miss the vast majority of it. And as a rookie, have to be worked back in when the Niners are getting into the crunch time week. So that would be what, week 11, week 12?
9: Yeah.
10: Is when you're targeting a comeback. So,
9: but
10: all right.
9: I guess you think of it in this way, Matt, right? Like they expect to compete when it's all said and done. So yep. If you could get a piece like Strib back
10: yep.
9: when the playoffs start to come into the picture too.
10: A nice reinforcement.
9: That's a good sign. So praying for a speedy recovery for both them.
10: Yeah, I'm glad it's amazing he got the surgery already. He just said, I'm getting it and got it done.
9: I'm really glad he made that decision.
10: Good for him.
9: Yeah.
10: Good for him. Hey, put your football knowledge to the test with the Premier Pools Pigskin Pick'em. 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To play. Maybe this DeJuan's dribbling news will impact some of your picks going forward, although I think the Niners are a pretty safe pick on Sunday against the Miami Dolphins. The Sacramento Kings, earlier today, it was announced or reported that they are going to be signing Elfrid Payton to a contract, bringing in yet another veteran point guard option along with Ben Simmons to back up Darius Acuff Jr. Whitey Gleason, who we're hoping is back today, and we'll get to speak with both him and Allen in crosstalk here towards the end of the show, the end of this hour, seems to believe or thinks that this signals that maybe the Kings envision a larger role for Ben Simmons than just managing and holding down the backup point guard minutes and essentially running the offense when Darius Acuff Jr. is off the floor. I still think primarily that should be Ben Simmons' responsibility, but mm-hmm. that doesn't mean I don't like the idea behind bringing in Elfrid Payton. I'm sure the deal is very team-friendly and probably not fully guaranteed, if anything, I'd imagine. So if Elfrid Payton is brought in here to be like that break glass in case of emergency third point guard, he's a veteran. I think it makes sense.
9: Yeah, no, I do. I think it's one of those when you hear it and you're like, okay, this is underwhelming. Like, this is a guy who hasn't played in a year. It's a guy who's a little bit older, but it's not a position where they were like, we got to add someone who is going to instantly make an impact. This mm-hmm. is, again, filling out your roster, making smart decisions on, hey, we're starting to build some depth here.
10: Yeah.
9: And there's no high expectations for a guy like this. It's like he's going to come in, he's going to compete in training camp. We'll see what you get out of him. You're looking again more on the defensive side of what he can bring, right? He's not some high offensive addition, but it's always good to have a little bit of the depth, the size and everything in terms of what they're looking at moving forward. He's not going to be a game changer. This is, I think some people get like annoyed with these types of additions, but there's not a lot out there right now.
10: Right.
9: And it's like they're trying to kind of just fill out that roster and have some pieces there, some vets as mm-hmm. well that can just be in that room.
10: The more that I think about it, the more that while I will acknowledge maybe there would be a training camp battle between Ben Simmons and campaign or, mm-hmm. or sorry, Elfrid Payton mm-hmm. about who gets those backup point guard minutes. Although I think Ben Simmons is heavily favored in that matchup. The idea that the Kings brought Elfrid Payton in to be the backup point guard so that they could use Ben Simmons differently, I don't think I subscribe to, and I don't think I get behind, because if they were looking at Ben Simmons as, oh, we could play you at the four then.
9: Okay.
10: Well, you already have a lot of bodies at the 4-5 spot that you're trying to incorporate that are far more important than incorporating Elfrid Payton.
9: Yeah.
10: You're going to have two centers coming off your bench, and Maxime Reyno and Dylan Cardwell. We believe both of them will be coming off the bench, that you have to try and figure out how to manage their minutes and let them coexist. Mm-hmm. You've got Precious Achiuwa, who you've obviously brought back, and Precious was a very important member of the Kings last year. Granted, the Kings weren't very good, but Precious Achiuwa was a good story, and the Kings obviously wanted to keep him around. So to have him get pushed to the bench so that Ben Simmons could play the four and Elfrid Payton could play the one just doesn't make any sense to me. I genuinely think Elfrid Payton is here to, let's see if he makes the team, and if he does, sure, he might not play unless, God forbid, there's injury or it's garbage time.
9: Yeah, I think that's what it is. And I, again, you've got to have a full roster. You got to have pieces there. There's no guarantees he makes the roster. You brought it up earlier. Scott Perry loves competition. If you can have a training camp, you know, where you can have as much competition as possible with having some veterans in there mixed with some of these young guys who are still learning as they're going to enter their first league in the year or their second league, I don't see it being a bad thing. What the heck is the loss? There is no loss. I mean, what's the risk, I should say?
10: The only problem would be is if Elfrid Payton in any kind of way threatens the playing time of other players that should be playing, and I do not subscribe to the
9: belief. But if that's the case, then he's doing, I guess, enough to prove that he's worthy
10: of those minutes. But I don't think he's a threat at all to Malik Monk's playing time. I don't think he's a threat at all to Emmanuel Sharpe getting any opportunities. In fact, Emmanuel Sharpe and Malik Monk might have their own sort of training camp battle as backup shooting guard, although I would expect Monk to win that battle. You hope that Emmanuel Sharpe continues to play and impress to the level that he's shown so far this summer since he was drafted out of Houston, so that at the very least, he puts pressure on Doug Christie throughout the season to find opportunities to get him in there, because he looks like a very impactful older rookie.
9: He does. And I think every time, what I love about him is we know what we're going to get. He's like really consistent. Like he gets out there, whether it be in summer league or some of these Rico Hines camp videos that we're seeing. Like he's just a consistent guy who knows his role.
10: Yep.
9: And I think that if he is out there in those moments, right, in situations where they need him to be that guy, I think he's going to be that guy for them. Now, whether that warrants more minutes from him right away or not, at least you know he's a guy you can go to. And then maybe over time, you do allow him to have some of those more minutes as, you know, the team kind of changes throughout the season towards the end of the end of the year.
10: Outside of how Darius Aycliffe Jr. looks with the main guys, I'm talking about Sabonis especially, Keegan, and Zach LaVine, I think the Maxime Raynaud versus Dylan Cardwell backup center training camp battle, although, of course, there's no animosity between the two of them, they are going to compete to make each other better, and there's only so much playing time to go around. I think that might be one of the biggest stories of training camp.
9: I think so, too.
10: Is how the Kings try to incorporate them both and build upon the momentum that both established for themselves last season when Sabonis wasn't playing because he was hurt.
9: Yeah, I think that's what they want, Matt. I mean, I know it's hard because I think there's a lot of fans who love both Maxime and Dylan Cardwell because they do bring different things to the table. And they did add some really positives to this team last year when there was not a lot to cheer for. But when it comes down to pure competition and making each other better and just making yourself better, I think this is kind of an interesting situation where they are friends, but they're going to go into camp. And I think it is a good thing because they're going to be pushing each other. Oh, he did that. I got to be better. Like, I got to do this better. So I think in a weird way, it's a good thing. We just have to hope that one doesn't get completely forgotten about.
10: A good basketball team has a good balance of offense and defense. You can have a strength, but good teams are well-rounded. And while the Sacramento Kings would like to build to that point, I do think there will come a crossroads, especially in training camp early on with the veterans that they have, where the Kings will have to choose between, do we want to just go offensive heavy or try and focus in on the defense a little bit more? And that decision might directly impact, who do they use, Dylan Cardwell or Maxime Raynaud? And it could be a different on any given night. Yep. I do also think in training camp, too, we should get some glimpses of what does Max look like next to Domantas Sabonis, and could that be a potential starting lineup going forward? Because Max, with the floor spacing, in theory, it could work, but defensively,
9: that's what
10: I'm concerned about.
9: I think they do it. Like we've said on this show before, Matt, I think they experiment with it at some point, even during the beginning of the season. Maybe they do it just during training camp and say, this is not something that's going to work. And they completely X that out. I do think, though, that they'll try it a little bit. I'm curious, as the start of the season, and I don't know how many games this would incorporate, like how much and how long do you feel like we could be seeing some of this experimentation going with Doug Christie and some of these potential lineups?
10: I want to respond to two things that I just read on the comment section when talking about Ben Simmons. So stepping really quickly away from the center conversation, Kayla, two different comments that I think are really interesting. Livermore Pat says, Ben will be the backup point guard, but also can get limited minutes at small forward and power forward. And when he is playing those positions, then Elfrid could back up the point guard. At that point, then, in my opinion, why wouldn't Darius Aycuff Jr. just be running the point in those spots?
9: Mm-hmm.
10: Like, you have to understand, too, a lot of coaches typically will try and cut their rotation down to, like, nine guys.
9: Mm-hmm.
10: A 10-man rotation, which in theory would be there's a backup at every position, can happen. And I'm not saying that at times coaches won't go 11, 12 guys deep if they have to. But I highly doubt Doug Christie would have a rotation where 11 or 12 guys are playing off the bench every night so that Elfrid Payton could get these weird spot minutes as the backup point guard so that Ben Simmons could play the three or the four when Darius Aycuff Jr. is not on the floor. And if that's the case, I'll be honest with you, that sounds terrible to me. Elfrid Payton, who doesn't shoot, being on the floor with Ben Simmons, who doesn't shoot, that sounds like a disaster of a lineup. Disaster. The same way I feel like Ben Simmons out there with Dylan Cardwell would probably be a disaster.
9: Yeah.
10: You just have no spacing with that. So I think we're getting too cute here trying to figure it out. Elfrid Payton, I believe, is here to probably not play very much.
9: Well, some people are making too big of a thing out of it. I don't really even think it's that big of a thing at all. I want it, just how you're responding to the chat, I want to respond to the chat too. Nathan says, I completely disagree with Kayla. We have almost zero clue what we're going to get out of Sharp. We have not seen him play in a single game with an actual team.
10: Sure.
9: Okay, I understand that, but I didn't say he needs to be in the starting lineup. I said from what we have seen, and that's all I can judge it on, from the time we've seen him with the Sacramento Kings Association to him, he has shown to be a pretty consistent player in his role with his three-point shooting and the way he plays defense. So I'm not quite sure where that comes from.
10: When a player is being drafted, we are told about the strengths of that player based off of how they play in college.
9: I understand he hasn't played an NBA game, but
10: what we saw from Emmanuel Sharpe was the strengths that we were told coming out of college are what he showcased in Summer League.
9: And he did.
10: So we could hopefully, safely assume that that's the type of impact that the Sacramento Kings could potentially get from him right away if they were given that playing time. That's what they would be looking for. It doesn't mean it's going to necessarily translate to the NBA.
9: You never expected anything.
10: But if the Sacramento Kings, like if Emmanuel Sharpe plays the way he played during the summertime, in practice even.
9: Yeah.
10: It's going to, Doug Christie will be tempted to try and find a spot for him. And we know Doug Christie's already a big fan of his because Henry Turner told us that earlier in the summer.
9: Mm-hmm.
10: And Emmanuel Sharpe definitely screams a Doug Christie guy to me. He provides two things that the Kings really need, perimeter defense and three-point shooting.
9: Yeah.
10: So there's going to be value for him on this roster.
9: Yeah, I mean, he's got to go out there and earn it, absolutely. But from what we're able to go off of, which isn't much, but it's something to make some sort of an opinion based on him, is I think he's one of the more consistent players we saw in Summer League on this Kings rookie roster.
10: Manizit says, I still think Ben will be the four on defense and running point guard on offense. I think that's probably 100% accurate.
9: Mm-hmm.
10: I think if Ben Simmons is on the floor, he should have the basketball in his hands. And if you want to play Ben Simmons at the same time as Darius Aycuff Jr., then maybe you consider using Darius Aycuff Jr. more off ball because Darius Aycuff Jr. has a three-point shot that can keep spacing. If Ben Simmons doesn't have the ball in his hands, what is he doing offensively? I don't know the answer to that question. Is he standing in the dunker spot?
9: I mean, we know he can do it.
10: Is he clogging the paint? Okay. If he's standing in the corner, who cares? If he's standing on the perimeter, who cares? So I need to see it. I am not the know-all god of basketball who's telling you who Ben Simmons is going to be as a Sacramento King. I don't know. But based off of what we've seen and who he is and problems that the Kings have had going back to last season with spacing, I don't know how Ben Simmons is effective offensively when he's not the point guard running the offense. I don't know. Yeah. I don't know what that looks like. And to suggest that they would move him off the ball so that they could have Elfrid Payton play point guard, I'm sorry, don't mean to be disrespectful, but that sounds silly to me. The Kings are still trying to win basketball games. And there's a reason why these guys, unfortunately, weren't in the league last season. So we'll see how that plays out. It's part of the puzzle that Doug Christie will have to put together. We see the bunch of pieces right now, and we have no idea how they even fit together. Mm-hmm. Doug Christie's going to experiment with that in training camp. That's why I'm really excited to get 2 weeks from now and to hear reports from Brendan and Frankie and Chris and Sean and others who are in the building getting limited glimpses of training camp, but asking questions and seeing at least what Doug Christie's experimenting with.
9: Yeah, and that's the other thing we're going to have to talk about once we get closer to the season, too, is, you know, Doug Christie and, again, dealing with no absolute concrete starting lineups in general going into the season. It's we don't know again. Like, just like last year where there was log jams and there was experimenting throughout the entire season,
10: yep.
9: We don't even know yet, like, what's going to work and what's not going to work. And I think there's such another conversation, while it's not always easy to have when it comes to a coach that we really like and appreciate and respect,
10: mm-hmm.
9: but, like, how quickly is this going to be judged coming out of the gate and things that work and don't work?
10: Yeah.
9: And how long can that go on for where you're just like, just give us something that works?
10: I think Doug Christie will be allowed the time and the grace to experiment as long as the Sacramento Kings aren't getting wiped every night.
9: Mm-hmm.
10: The Kings are losing more often than they're winning. Well, that's expected.
9: Mm-hmm.
10: But if they're competitive, experiment away and try things
9: mm-hmm.
10: until you do start winning.
9: Right.
10: But if the Kings come out and they want to experiment with these funky lineups and they're 0-5 to start the season and losing by an average of 15 points a game, yeah, you don't have the grace to experiment. Something's wrong.
9: Mm-hmm.
10: You got to fix it. Swish life. I assume you're saying what kind of role Ben Simmons has off the ball. He says setting off ball screens and cutting to the basket. Okay.
9: Yeah.
10: Well, he could potentially do that. One, Ben Simmons has dealt with back problems, so I don't know if he would be open to.
9: But he says he's healthy, right?
10: He says he's healthy. I don't know if he's open to setting screens, and I've respectfully, I don't remember that ever really being part of his game. But sure, you could have him set some off-ball screens. You also have a center to do that you're going to be playing a lot through, and Domantas Sabonis, that's number one. Cutting to the basket, yes, Ben Simmons should be a good cutter and good at getting downhill.
9: Mm-hmm.
10: It's easier to defend a cut, though, when you have five steps in between you and the cutter, and you can play back because they're not a threat from three. Cutters are effective when defenses are playing up tight mm-hmm. and you can beat them with that first quick step and you get past their shoulder and get to the rim. If I'm guarding Ben Simmons and he's standing on the perimeter, I should have a second and a half to react to his cut because I'm playing that far back.
9: Yeah,
10: I still have to stop him, mm-hmm. to be fair. But a Ben Simmons cut is not as effective and it's not something you can build your offense around necessarily. And I know that's not what he's saying, Swish is saying here, but if Ben Simmons doesn't have the ball in his hands and he's running the offense and you want to use him as a cutter from the perimeter, he has to wait to cut for when his man is helping off of him because they don't have to defend the perimeter. And maybe when that man turns his head, then Ben Simmons can cut. Maybe there's opportunities there. But that's not going to be there every single possession. And on the possessions where the cut isn't there, again, Ben Simmons is not providing you anything on the perimeter. Mm-hmm. I just don't know what it looks like to feel confident in it.
9: No, I get that too. I mean, none of us do. G1, is this G1 who said this? Who just said something about we need to develop the younger guys? I can't remember who just said that. But there was, G1 said it. King should be developing talent. And that's the whole thing that's so complicated about this roster right now. Because you've got like a mix of guys you have to kind of play.
10: Well,
9: but you want to kind of continue to develop these players that are second and, of course, first year.
10: We are in uncharted territory because the blueprint for rebuilding with a young team has mm-hmm. changed. In the past, it was absolutely G1. If the landscape of the NBA and the draft lottery system hadn't changed, start Maxime Raynaud, start Dylan right. Caldwell, give them 30 minutes a night,
9: team.
10: Be terrible, yeah. and let them figure it out.
9: Mm-hmm.
10: If you want to go that route. I'm not saying that's the best route to go. The 76ers did it, and it was god-awful for years.
9: Sure,
10: I guess it ended up working out
9: for
10: them.
9: It's a hard thing to do. But then Nathan is like, we don't need to stay out of the bottom three. Regulation is not real. Relegation, excuse me.
10: Yes, relegation is not real in the sense that you'll be sent down to the G League. But a difference between 8% and 5% is significant. Now, some people, like Nathan, might feel that I'll take the percentage points if it means getting more opportunity for these guys. Maybe.
9: Mm-hmm.
10: But I also think the Kings don't just value winning basketball games to avoid the relegation zone. They value winning basketball games to set the precedent of what winning culture looks like. Doug Christie has been very, very vocal going back to last year about the concept of tanking is disgusting to him because it's harmful to the players who are here. And you have your star here in Darius Acuff, who is going to be the tip of the spear, the leader of your team. And even if Darius Acuff is putting up 30 points a game, if the Kings are losing by 20 and he's playing in unmeaningful games for the entirety of his first season, how much is he really growing there? So the Kings obviously are prioritizing doing what they need to do to win basketball games. And now the draft lottery system benefits that. So that's why Zach LaVine and Domantas Sabonis are going to play until they are traded away.
9: Yeah.
10: They're
9: going
10: to.
9: Yeah, no, and I think, look, we can talk about this till we're blue in the face. You're right in the chat. But when it comes down to it, it's like, we're until the season starts, we have a lot of questions. We have a lot of things we need answers to that might not be answered right away. There's a lot of things that are going to be experimented with that we haven't even thought about maybe at this point, right? But that's what's so exciting with this team, too, because there is more newness, right? It's not the same roster as last year, thank goodness. And there is a lot more pressure on people like Doug Christie, on some of these players to play to their potential to get other contracts elsewhere. Domantas Sabonis, Zach LaVine. Mm-hmm. So, and then you mix in like having the number six overall pick.
10: Seventh
9: overall pick. And it's like the pressure's there too.
10: Yep.
9: Because they
10: in this draft class too.
9: Yeah. People expect Darius Acuff to show something.
10: Yep.
9: Of why they chose him
10: at that seventh spot. The star of
9: your
10: team. Yep.
9: Right. He's
10: expected
9: there's just
10: to be,
9: a lot of moving parts.
10: Yeah, I agree with 11th North completely here. He says, the new lottery system isn't the worst thing for rebuilding. Not having to watch purposeful dreck, terrible games, is nice. I agree completely. I am actually very, very excited to go into this next season and just try and enjoy it for what it is.
9: Yeah.
10: And root for a win every night. Because last year, we started our show in prime tanking time. It was miserable. It was miserable. Having to react to a game where Dylan Cardwell got a game-winning block on Zion to win the game and popping the mic the next day and going, that was a cool moment, but it hurts the Kings. It was miserable.
9: Just the whole tanking conversation it got to the point where it was so tiresome.
10: I think the Kings will win like 30 games this year.
9: Mm-hmm.
10: And I plan on enjoying every single one of those 30 wins.
9: What are they at right now in terms of what they've been put
10: 20,
9: at?
10: The over-under was 21.5.
9: Oh, it was 21.
10: No, 22 and a half.
11: I think it was 22.
10: 22.
11: Or 23. It was, 20, okay.
10: It was 22 and a half.
9: And what was it the year before?
10: Oh, God, like in the 40s or something like that?
11: Yeah, they thought they were going to be a play-in team.
10: Yeah. I don't think the Kings will be a play-in team. I think the Kings will be a 30-win team and fighting to avoid the relegation zone. I think 30 wins is what it will take to avoid, the relegation zone. That being said, like, I expect the Kings to, even if they win 30 games and lose 52, I expect the majority of those 52 losses to be competitive and entertaining.
9: Yeah, at least once they get going, right?
10: Yeah.
9: I don't know coming out of the gate what it's going to look like.
10: But that's the interesting part is we don't know out of the gate what it's going to look like. The Kings do have a home-heavy November, but they also have some really tough teams coming into town in November. So it could be ugly right away. But at the same time, early in the season is when you would expect the veterans in LaVine and Sabonis to be playing the most.
9: Mm-hmm.
10: So in theory, if the best players are playing the most early, you should be the best version. I'm not saying you're going to be the best version of yourself right out the gate necessarily, but if the Kings are dreadful like they were to start the season last year with all their veterans out there, I think we're in for a really, really rough year.
9: Yeah.
10: Really rough year.
9: I guess
10: Sabonis and LaVine have to make a better impact. And there's less of a log jam, I feel, or there's less of a your turn, my turn. So many people need the ball, so many mouths to feed and veterans to appease that hopefully it'll be easier for Doug and the Kings out the gate, but who knows? We shall see. Development ultimately is what's most important this year. Actually, that's not true. Development is number two, but development is a symptom of establishing the identity. That's everything for Scott. And Scott believes that you establish an identity by winning games. Doesn't mean you have to be a winning team to have an identity necessarily. But if the Kings are establishing their identity, they should be super competitive.
9: Mm-hmm.
10: And they should be in a lot of these games that they might fall short of because they lack the experience. Or Acuff misses the shot. Or, hell, Giannis makes a big shot. Or Steph makes a big shot. These guys have been doing it and are the best in the world. Just flat out beat you. So be it. But you can't get boat raced on a nightly basis and claim that your identity is growing.
9: Mm-hmm.
10: You can't claim that Darius Acuff Jr. is developing by playing 33 minutes in a 40-point loss. There's a balance. Kings got to strike that balance.
9: Going to get loud.
10: Yeah, it's going to get ugly. But I don't think we're going to get there. Like, I don't know why. I'm the most optimistic I felt since Mike Brown was fired, truly. I just feel...
9: That's a good sign.
10: I feel like the Kings are handling this the right way. I feel like there are going to be some stinkers for sure, and they're not going to be fun to go through. But I feel like they have enough to be competitive if Doug Christie can figure it out. But we'll all be able to see if the wheels fall off, we'll all know it. We're not going to be able to lie about it. Mm-hmm. We're going to see it in front of us in real time. This is a disaster. There's no hiding. And that's kind of fun and also scary, but fun.
9: Right.
10: So we'll see how it plays out. We have more to hear from Commissioner Adam Silver from the NBA League meetings. He answered a question from Pablo Torre, who I imagine Adam Silver might not be the biggest fan of Pablo Torre, if we're being honest. Plus, he speaks on the second apron and the future of the Trailblazers in Portland. We'll hear that next. It's Matt and Kayla on Sacktown Sports.
0: The Niners' defense was tasked with stopping the reigning MVP and a potent Rams offense halfway across the world. And they responded with multiple forced turnovers, a red zone stand, and a dominant showing against the Super Bowl favorites. With Raheem Morris calling the shots, does San Francisco once again have a championship-caliber defense? Your local sports leader, Sacktown Sports 1140.
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1: We had the audacity to cut off Commissioner Silver earlier in the show. We ran out of time because we were too busy talking about, I don't know, was it me driving to Idaho or something?
2: Probably, getting some potatoes.
1: It was my fault. Yeah. Well, Pablo Torre is the man behind all the last year of, ooh-wee, quote-unquote, hell for the NBA. This is a bit of a long clip here, but Pablo Torre

0: asks Adam Silver a question that has layers to it. Uh-huh. I don't even want to try to describe it. Just listen closely. And Adam Silver, to his credit, answers the question. Here is the infamous Pablo Torre in the same room as wow. NBA Commissioner Adam Silver.
1: Hey, Adam. Pablo from Pablo Torre finds out. Given the ongoing federal investigations into the Clippers and Daktronics and Aspiration, as well as the investigation into Mark Walter, there has been a growing concern that wealthy individuals and entities are using the approval of the NBA to purchase credibility in the eyes of the public, meaning the fans. And I'm just curious if that growing concern is something that you share when it comes to the due diligence that follows the application of an owner or a sponsor, and if you plan on changing anything about NBA due diligence processes because of that.
0: So to try and dumb that question down.
2: He's so smart, by the way.
0: He's unbelievably smart. To attempt to dumb that down in a way that my tiny little brain understands what Pablo Torre is asking is like, how do you respond to this idea that wealthy people are trying to buy their way into NBA ownership to increase their public image over owning an NBA franchise and handling things properly?
2: Is he talking about Dum Dum in particular?
0: He could be.
2: Okay.
0: He could be. But I think
3: he's talking about the Lakers and the Kushner stuff.
2: Oh, that stuff as well. Okay.
0: But just all this stuff is going on around owners. Steve Ballmer, I think, is a good owner. But owners that don't necessarily need the NBA, but are involved in the NBA to boost kind of their image and their ego over run a team properly. Here's Commissioner Silver's response.
4: I mean, interesting the way you put it. I've never heard it quite that way. I understand that with team ownership comes a platform, both for individual owners and helps them become widely known. But I also think it imposes responsibilities on them in their communities. It's my opening. It's one of the things we talked about today in terms of what comes with team ownership. I would only say, you know, and this has even come up in your reporting, just as there are limits to what a reporter is able to do. In some ways, reporters can do things that traditional investigators can't, because you can, in some cases, keep all your sources confidential. I think there's different transparency obligations on leagues, and also maybe a different set of actors' willingness to talk directly to leagues. But we take the vetting process very seriously. A lot of what we do is intensive database searching. I mean, you would think in this day and age with AI and everything else that everything is centralized. It's not. In many cases, you're going state by state. In certain cases, people are part of industries that are regulated state by state, so you have to look there as well. You know, we also talk to as many people as we can find, and you know, who have knowledge about these people. And we do interviews, but beyond that, you know, I will say we're always reassessing to see if we can do more. But in fairness to the parties involved, even Mark Walter, as we sit here today, I know more about him than I did when we vetted him. I read newspaper articles, but in fairness to him, I don't know where those investigations are going to come out. I don't know where any government inquiries are going to come out. So, I guess we're always seeing if we can do things better, but I don't see a trend or some widespread issue, certainly among, you know, our principal owners that gives me cause for concern.
0: So there's a lot of layers to this onion. It's a very kind of deep, dense, kind of niche topic that Pablo is bringing up, but essentially the meat and potatoes of this, what really matters is a lot of words that Commissioner Silver said, but really the question, the topic is, the NBA is the best basketball league in the world, and it should be a privilege and a responsibility to own one of currently 30, soon to be probably 32 NBA franchises. So is the NBA treating their own product to that high of a standard, or are they allowing themselves to be taken advantage of by billionaires who are helping pay bills?
2: It's a fine line, and it's a hard thing. I'm not saying Commissioner Silver has an easy job by any means, especially when it comes to this and the vetting process. of finding an owner that is still going to do all the things you need him to do for the fans, but also it's giving your money to the league as well, right? Like, it's, you need people who have money who can buy these teams. You're also getting two new teams probably that are going to enter into this league. And it's going to make you money. But I do think there is like a line that you have to draw. I, from what I've seen with Portland, and this is just me, and maybe I take it personally because I'm from the Northwest, sure, and it's the only team that's up there right now, currently, until the Sonics are back.
0: Uh-huh.
2: The way that Tom Dundon has come in and thinks he could just come into the Northwest when he's never owned an NBA team, he's owned an NHL team, and no poo-poo on that, because that NHL team has won a Stanley Cup.
0: Sure.
2: But it's a very different team to own.
0: Sure.
2: And it's a very different part of the country. And it's like to come in, and I think he's treated it as a joke. Well, that is how it has come across to me and the people in Portland that are fans of this.
0: And maybe to Pablo's point, he's operating as if he is above what the Trailblazers, correct, have been, a historic, correct, team in the National Basketball. You should protect that,
2: right,
0: over the owner that paid for it and is running it like he's more important than them.
2: Yes. And that's the example, at least right now. I understand what Pablo is saying, and it could be the Lakers, for example, mm-hmm, like Anthony mentioned. But it's a good question. It's a complicated question, but it's not one that shouldn't be asked. I think it's a smart question.
0: Well, since you brought up Portland, right, here is Adam Silver talking about the Portland Trailblazers.
4: It is my hope and belief that the Portland Trailblazers, or the Trailblazers, can be successful in Portland, Oregon. That it is important at the same time that Tom Dundon reaches a deal with the city officials and the state elected officials that makes operating in Portland viable for the long term. So that's what we're focused on. Whether it was under David Stern or under other leagues, there are times when it becomes necessary for teams to relocate for various circumstances. So I don't want to make that a point of pride for me, and that would, to me, be prejudging the situation. But I want to be very direct about it. I would see it as a failure if we did not keep the team in Portland.
2: Yeah.
4: I've spent a lot of time in that community over the years. They've shown amazing support for the Trailblazers. They're some of our best fans around the league.
2: Yeah.
0: I will say, I'm not the biggest fan of Adam Silver, mm-hmm, and I think Adam Silver has made a lot of mistakes over the last year. There's a big difference to hear what Adam Silver said there and how he talks about keeping an NBA team in Portland compared to Commissioner Rob Manfred talking, true, all those years about keeping the A's in Oakland.
2: Yeah, good point.
0: There's just a different... Yeah. I believe that.
2: I understand. I don't think he's a bad dude.
0: No.
2: Right?
0: But I don't think that's just politics, sure, hogwash. I believe genuinely it's the NBA's goal to keep the Blazers in Portland, but make sure your owner feels the same freaking way.
2: And he can, look, Silver is the commish. He is the one that has the keys to the car. He can have an effect on a guy like Tom Dundon to be like, look, pressure's on.
0: Yeah.
2: Like, you better keep it in Portland, Oregon.
0: Yeah.
2: He has the ability to do that.
0: When we come back, Whitey Gleason, Alan Stiles, the Drive guys join us for a little bit of crosstalk. I'm very excited to ask Whitey about his reaction this morning to the Elfrid Payton signing, and I'm sure he and Alan are going to discuss that and more on today's show. The Drive guys join us next here on Sacktown Sports.
5: The Niners defense was tasked with stopping the reigning MVP and a potent Rams offense halfway across the world. And they responded with multiple forced turnovers, a red zone stand, and a dominant showing against the Super Bowl favorites, with Raheem Morris calling the shots. Does San Francisco once again have a championship caliber defense? Your local sports leader, Sacktown Sports 1140.
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10: 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He did leave the locker room walking unaided with a sleeve on his left leg, and he is currently listed as questionable for week two. Cornerback Darren Porter didn't finish last Sunday's game due to a foot injury. 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
0: Back at full strength with the Drive Guys, Whitey Gleason. Good to see you back.
24: Thanks.
0: I'm very excited that you're here today because we started our show this morning.
24: I heard.
0: Talking about the Elfrid Payton signing, and I was really interested in what, like, your reaction to it this morning, because your immediate reaction was, I mean, I can read the tweet, but you can explain it better. You said you thought that it suggests that the Kings are still looking for a backup point guard, and they're thinking Ben Simmons could assume a larger role than that.
24: Mm-hmm.
0: I know you guys are going to talk about this on your show, so I don't want to steal too much thunder necessarily, but what was that like when you saw that, what makes you feel that reaction to what you think the Kings want Ben Simmons for?
24: I'm operating under the assumption that Scott Perry, especially, and the Kings want a backup point guard is going to be a mentor for Akoff.
0: Yeah. Mm-hmm.
24: You bring in Ben Simmons. He's not that.
0: Mm-hmm.
24: He could play backup point guard. Somebody could play other things. And mentor, you know, I don't know. So to me, it just suggests, yeah, they've been looking for someone to be that backup point guard, and they have Ben Simmons, but that's not why Ben Simmons is here. Sure, he'll play. He'll do some of that. But I think they envision him, if he's close to, you know, what Ben Simmons used to be, that he'll do a lot of other things too. And they still want somebody to just be that, like, I'm mentoring you, Darius, and I'm going to show you how to play point guard at the NBA.
0: So do you look at that as like Payton would be like a break glass in case of emergency, like third point guard type thing? Or do you envision like Elfrid Payton backup point guard while Ben Simmons is playing like at the four at the same time?
24: Maybe,
0: we don't know.
24: Yeah. Like, who's my guy that's he was in here and his wife said they were gonna have a baby, and he got traded to Minnesota, and they got him from, you know, the little point guard. Anyway, a guy who doesn't play as much, but if you need a backup point guard, he's there. And most of his contributions are practice.
0: Oh, are you talking about
1: behind the scenes?
0: Oh, for gosh sakes.
24: Not Jordan Ford, but
0: no.
24: Great guy. Wonderful guy. And a good player.
0: McLaughlin.
24: Yes, Jordan McLaughlin. Thank you. That's exactly right. That took me my apologies.
0: Took me way too long to remember who that was.
24: Yes.
0: Mm-hmm. So is Elfrid Payton on the Allen Stiles list of I told you so type players? That's what I want to know.
24: What do you mean by that?
0: Because you have guys that you were on it before anybody in terms of this guy is going to cook. He's an Allen Stiles guy. I'm just curious if Elfrid Payton's on that list.
2: No, sir.
0: Oh. No, sir. I was hoping. No, sir. Because we got called mean to start the show by saying that Elfrid Payton can't shoot. Sorry.
1: I got called mean.
0: She got called mean because we said that Elfrid Payton doesn't shoot. And neither does Ben Simmons, so the shooting is still...
2: I was being mean, to be clear. I was being mean.
0: Yeah, Anthony was really the
24: guy. I don't have a lot of thoughts on Elfrid Payton. I gotta be honest.
0: Well, you got that
24: we may end up saving for sure. You know, I don't have
1: groundbreaking thoughts.
24: A ton of thoughts on Elfrid Payton. I tried to find a connection. I tried to look up, maybe he's got the same agent as Jalen Duren. He's got the same agent as Montrezl Harrell. Like, that's what we're talking about here. So, Scott Perry, he got his guys. Makes him feel comfortable. Cool. But, you know, if I cannot, I've been hanging out with Jay too much because I cannot fix my mouth to give you a breakdown. I can't give you a breakdown on Elfrid Payton. I haven't seen the brother play since before I had facial hair. Like, I have not seen him play. So I don't know what I'm supposed to talk about.
1: Mm-hmm.
24: I really don't.
1: Mm-hmm.
24: What happened to Oladipo? The last time Elfrid Payton played, the Pac-12 was still around.
1: Yeah, let's go.
24: It was still around.
1: Mm-hmm. Let's go Pac-12.
24: I don't even think the transfer portal was legal yet.
1: Nah.
24: And I'm supposed to sit here and talk about Elfrid Payton? Really?
0: We got him. There he is.
24: Really?
1: Yeah, there he is.
24: Elfrid Payton?
1: Oh, baby.
24: Really?
1: We're still in the dead period.
24: And what is it? You know, he's trying out for a roster. He doesn't even have a roster spot.
1: No, he does not.
24: Here's my other question.
0: The Kings do have a spot.
24: Why are you getting so excited? I'm not.
3: You bring in a guy.
24: Because it's breaking news.
3: Uh-huh.
24: Elfrid Payton. To the city of trees. I want to know this. Is Malik Monk going to play?
1: That is literally what I asked after this today.
24: Is he going to play too?
0: Exactly, he's just a straight up two. Like, this is the analogy I use.
1: He's an afterthought.
0: The Kings view him as Monte Ellis. That's exactly what the Kings view him as.
24: Over under 15 minutes tonight for Malik Monk.
0: Over.
24: I don't know how.
0: He's the backup too.
24: 20?
0: He's the backup too.
24: Is he getting to 20?
0: I think he is a firm part of like an 8 or 9 man rotation.
24: Is he getting to 25?
1: No, he's not.
24: Some nights, but not average on average.
4: I'm a pizza guy.
24: Yeah.
1: I was like, this is the guy I'm most interested in media day in 2 weeks to like for whoever gets him to talk to him because I'm curious of what the hell he's thinking.
0: Well, and he ain't going anywhere anytime soon because he's got his contract. And the Kings have had him on the block for a couple of years since Perry
24: really
0: took
24: over.
0: And he played
24: well last season.
1: Yes,
24: I mean, I think
1: he
24: it was
1: did.
24: The highest three-point percentage
1: he
24: of
1: was.
24: His career.
0: That's the part that just confuses me is I get Scott Perry wasn't here for the Beam Team years. Fine. Malik's not your guy. Doug Christie was. You know who Malik is, and you've seen what works. So why, if you don't think he's your backup point guard, that's totally fine to me. But why is Malik Monk still not the sixth man of this team? I don't get it. I don't know what's changed.
1: And we don't
0: Malik.
1: Know that for sure yet, but we're kind of guessing
24: what moves
1: they've made, right?
0: I would imagine it's going to be Precious or Max are going to be the first guy off the bench.
24: Yeah. I mean, if you play a sport.
3: Or Elfrid Payton.
24: If you're on a team,
1: Elfrid,
24: especially now, and you play a certain position, and I get it, you know, Malik is a two, whatever it is. They already drafted Emmanuel Sharpe.
0: Yes.
24: And they still have Neat Clifford.
0: Yes.
24: Who we can mess around and try to say that Neat can play the three. You got to squint. Emmanuel Sharpe to me, again, you're squinting. So these guys are really stuck at the two. All these guys. Now you're Malik Monk. Now you're bringing in, at least I'll get to do a little bit of backup point guard play. Well, no, now we got Ben Simmons and possibly Elfrid Payton.
1: Mm-hmm. Who hasn't played in a year?
24: Has not played since prior to Kayla covering the Titans.
3: To me, we knew.
24: But Vinny Testaverde was playing. We knew exactly what Scott Perry thought of Malik Monk when he first opened his mouth, when he first met the media in Sacramento. And the first words out of his mouth were, we didn't have a true point guard.
0: Yes.
1: Uh-huh.
4: But that's not even it, been though, Whitey. Guard. But he's not a true point. That's not the problem.
24: Well,
4: the problem
24: I think it was a window into how they looked at him.
0: I agree.
4: They don't even like him. Yeah. But I would say this. It's more about they don't even like him in a backup capacity.
1: Yeah.
24: Exactly. Not a backup point guard.
0: But right. That's what's confusing to me is I know Davion Mitchell was here for Beam Team 1, but Malik Monk was the backup point guard, quote unquote. He was the secondary ball handler for the Beam Team. When he was at his best, he should have won Sixth Man of the Year once, if not twice. His role was, I come off the bench and I run the offense when Fox isn't on the floor. And sometimes
24: nobody runs a pick and roll with Domas like Malik Monk.
0: True.
4: Mm-hmm. Yeah.
0: And I don't know why the King, like Doug knows this. I don't know why the Kings wouldn't go back to that. It just makes, if you want to use Ben Simmons as a four, then have Malik take the ball off the floor. But don't
4: got Alfred.
0: I don't get it.
4: Look, man.
24: Maybe you got to check the pillars. I don't know.
4: Maybe. Well,
1: I mean, they brought in Ben. He didn't check every pillar.
24: No, he definitely
4: did not. The pillars, they change a little bit, depending on how talented you are. That's what it feels like.
1: Oh, goodness.
4: That's what it feels like. But, yeah, I don't know where Malik is going to get these minutes, because it would not surprise me if Emmanuel Sharpe is in there. You're looking at the quote-unquote types of guys that Scott Perry wants, and, you know, Malik was there. We all love Malik. It just feels like, and it's not just a Scott Perry thing. That archetype of player
0: is not
4: it right now.
0: Yeah.
1: Sure.
4: You know, and those types of players that are around, they're not making as much as Malik. They're making they're making less.
0: Right.
4: And some of them might even be viewed as better than Malik. So it's a tough go.
1: Yeah.
4: It's a tough go.
1: We all like him, though, I feel like. We're all like, let's go, Malik.
0: We've seen it work.
4: Yeah.
0: We've seen it work and be valuable, so just keep doing it.
24: If he keeps shooting a three ball like that, teams will be interested.
1: Yeah.
4: We said that last year.
1: I know, and
24: teams are interested, just not that price.
0: Yeah.
1: The damn price. It's every time it's the price.
0: Really enjoyed your conversation with Hunter Patterson yesterday. What you guys got coming up on today's show?
24: We're going to replay Alan's conversation with Hunter Patterson.
0: All right.
4: On a loop.
1: Let's go.
0: Love that.
4: On a loop.
0: That's good programming.
24: Kirk Morrison today, Mr. Raider fan. Kirk Morrison.
1: Love that. Okay.
24: Yes. See what he thinks of the notion of a Raider fan being able to think the Chiefs
0: I'm out of here.
4: Yes.
1: Oh, the drive, Alfred? Guys. Alfred?
4: No Alfred, but Coach Justin Allenbaugh, head coach of De La Salle, which is where I attended school. I have not talked to Coach Allenbaugh. He was the assistant when I was there. So we're going to see if he remembers me, and he'll tell Whitey that I would have been nasty at slot receiver. That's what we're doing.
24: It's definitely in our questions, definitely getting there.
0: Looking forward to the next 4 hours. The Drive Guys are next. Kayla and I will be back at 10 a.m. tomorrow right here on Sacktown Sports.
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11: Look at Jay in there in his King's shirt, King's cap. Wore him, no doubt, to celebrate the invitation, the camp. It was extended to Elfrid Payton. How about that, Alan?
12: Good Jay's for that ready. Man. Good for him.
11: I doubt that's why.
13: I was hoping he was going to defend me. Yeah, Alan.
12: I know you.
13: No, I was hoping you was going to have my back and you know, say no.
12: No, no. Right now, everybody's trying to get on me about this Elfrid Payton thing. So I'm sorry, Jay. That's where my mind is at.
11: But that's not why Jay is wearing his.
12: You and I are on the same page, Jay. Yeah. Breaking news. Breaking news, Elfrid Payton. You know, it's like we take one step forward, 2 steps back with the Kings. You know, we thought we were out of the woodwork, Whitey. And you said during crosstalk, oh, you know what? What happened to Victor Oladipo? Whitey, we still got time.
11: I guess.
12: We still got time.
11: I thought that was, I'd heard some rumblings on, that's pretty much a done deal.
12: Oh, we hear that all the time.
11: And then they've signed two guys since that.
12: Yeah. It's all, there's always a done deal.
11: Uh-huh.
12: There's always a done deal until a deal isn't done.
11: Mm-hmm.
12: But there's always a done deal, Whitey. Always.
11: And I don't think you should get excited about Elfrid Payton, but nor do I think you should be, oh, no. Well, here they go again.
12: No, no, no.
11: There's a very good chance he doesn't even make the roster.
12: But it's not here we go again. It's just I'm not going to sit here. It would be.
11: Okay, good for you.
12: It would be disingenuous for me to try to give the good people that are listening on their phones, in their cars, on their TVs, on their tablets. It would be disingenuous for me to force a breakdown of Elfrid Payton. Ben Simmons is one thing, right? Ben Simmons is one thing. And that's no disrespect to Elfrid Payton. Good for him. I hope he balls out. And you know what? If we sit next to him across media day, I'll say, look, man, a lot of people didn't think you were going to make the squad. How'd you, you know, how'd you finesse it? How did you work hard and get it done? I will wear it. But if you think I'm going to sit here in the middle of, well, not the middle, but with NFL season popping off the way it's popping off and even still reacting to Ben Simmons, if you think I'm going to sit here and if somebody asks me, Alan, give me a breakdown of Elfrid Payton, I will block you.
11: Jalen Duren's probably a bigger King story right now than Elfrid Payton.
12: Without a doubt. 100%.
11: But it's probably more significant.
12: Well, it's getting legs back in a couple different ways if he really takes a qualifying offer, which a lot of people don't think he's going to do. But if he does, then that changes everything.
11: Mm-hmm.
12: That changes everything.
11: Yeah. So I'm with you in this sense. Elfrid Payton, okay, backup, mentor, whatever. It's just like, wait, Elfrid Payton? I thought he was done playing pro basketball.
12: But this is exactly how you felt. It's different because this actually happened, right?
11: Yeah.
12: But this is how you felt with some of how you felt about the Ja Morant kind of rumors that where is this actually coming from and how much that irks you. This irks me.
11: What irks you?
12: Just the idea that we have to, I guess, pretend like this matters. I'm being honest here.
11: Mm-hmm.
12: And you know people love that.
11: I mean, if he makes the team, it matters. But
12: if if it makes the team, then Schmalen Miles' ticket with the Kings over is probably fried. You might just flush that in the toilet
11: he's not
12: now.
11: Play. To me, it's a reflection of the fact that Scott Perry realizes just let me finish.
12: Okay.
11: Scott Perry realizes everything as far as how he's going to be evaluated on the job he's doing right now. Everything, nearly everything, possibly everything hinges on Darius Acuff and whether that works or not. So he's trying to do whatever he can to increase the odds that that's going to work. So he wants to bring in a point guard, a guy that he knows, a guy who can be a backup point guard and be a mentor. So that's what he's doing. I don't know if it works. I don't know how much he's going to play. But to me, it's a clear indication that Scott Perry is just trying to figure out I want to do everything I can do to maximize Darius Acuff's chances of being a superstar. And I think this is part of that. What's it going to add up to? What's it going to mean in the long run? I don't know. But to me, that's what it's about.
12: Again, when you look at who is currently, again, I need to know, is he just, and I'm double checking here because sometimes SpotTrack is late to the party, but it was Gabe Vincent just too expensive. That's what it seems like to me.
11: Gabe Vincent, I'm guessing, didn't necessarily really want to come here, but that's a guess.
12: Aaron Holiday, I think he went overseas. Right. We've talked about the Chris Pauls and guys that have retired. Look, that's fine, Whitey. But I'm staying here. But this is how you feel sometimes. This is from our count. So I'm going to get in trouble.
11: Mm-hmm.
12: Our count. The Kings are adding another veteran guard in Elfrid Payton, who will compete for a roster spot and give Sacramento another true point guard behind Darius Acuff Jr. Carmichael Dave explains why the move fits Scott Perry's approach. Add veterans he trusts, create competition, and put experienced players around Acuff.
11: Mm-hmm.
12: That's how we're selling this.
11: That's reporting. Is there anything in there that's false?
14: It's not that it's false. I'm sure that is Scott Perry's approach.
12: Yeah.
14: I'm saying, in my opinion, this is not I wouldn't call it ridiculous, but in my opinion, this is just small potatoes, just like Spider-Man. And not even small potatoes.
15: Small potatoes.
14: I think Ben Simmons might be small potatoes.
15: Big potatoes, Alfred Payton, small potatoes.
14: What are the little potatoes that you can you smash? Everybody smashes the small. These aren't even small potatoes, Whitey.
12: Right.
14: Okay.
12: But I don't know that anyone is saying they are. Is anyone saying they are big potatoes? Big potatoes?
14: I'm just saying.
12: Mm-hmm.
14: I'm saying that nobody, look, okay, they're fingerling potatoes. That's what this is. Fingerling potatoes. And I'm not going to spend, I don't want to spend time on this. I don't. It just, it's a nothing.
12: Sounds like you do.
14: It sounds like, what is it? In 2 days, I believe, September 18th is National Cheeseburger Day or National Burger Day.
12: By the way, today is 916 Day. Happy 916.
14: Happy 916. Hey, yeah. Alfred, come on down. 916. Let's party.
15: Nah,
14: hey,
15: don't do that.
14: Come on. Hey, Jay, let's get it. Well, we need somebody on his Instagram when he lands in Sacramento, Jay.
12: His name will become synonymous with 916 Day.
14: Yep. September 18th, National Burger Day, National Cheeseburger Day. Well, this is a nothing burger. That's what this is. Mm-hmm. And that's no disrespect to him, but I will not be disingenuous to the smartest fans in the NBA talking about some Alfred Payton.
12: Okay. You just don't want to go there.
14: There's nowhere to go.
12: Okay. All
14: There's right. nowhere to go. When's the last time he played, Whitey?
12: I'd have to double check. 24, 25, 22?
14: Let me see the last time. Hold on now. The 24, 25.
12: He was with New Orleans, maybe?
14: He was with New Orleans and Chicago. At that time.
12: Yeah.
14: Actually, yeah, he was with two teams.
12: So he played
14: in
12: 2025.
14: He was averaging 21.3 minutes per game. Who's better, Alfred Payton or Killian Hayes?
12: Alfred Payton.
14: You don't know that. You don't know that.
12: I think he is.
14: Wait, hold on. Is Killian Hayes still on the team?
12: No. That's somebody here, and it's an interesting comment from 11th North. Killian Hayes should be the one who feels the worst today.
14: Right. If you can't beat out, because it's not even a matter of beating out, right? This is,
12: you don't Scott have Perry. To worry about beating out Killian Hayes. He's not part of the equation right now.
14: Well, no.
12: Nothing but I'm against
14: saying,
12: him.
14: No. But I'm saying Scott Perry specifically wanted Alfred Payton because he has a connection, because he knows him a little bit. We know that.
12: Yeah.
14: It's not really a matter of whether he's better than Killian Hayes or not.
12: Oh, but he is.
14: I don't know that.
12: Oh, well, I mean, just look at what they've done in the NBA.
14: I don't know that, Whitey.
12: Mm-hmm. And besides, he played in 2025. It's 2026 right now. It's like last year. He didn't play last season, but he played last year. Anyway, okay. You're putting me in the uncomfortable position of feeling like I have to defend the move.
14: There's no.
12: I just don't think anyone's getting as excited about it as you claim they are. You're upset because people are trying to make it into something. Yeah. I don't know that anyone really is.
14: I think people are trying to make it into something.
12: Mm-hmm.
14: But, you know, we got different algorithms. Okay. Maybe that's what it is.
12: All right. I do want to touch on this breaking news within the last hour or so, 49ers stuff. Jay, you see that Tonjes, he has a torn MCL. He's out for the year. And Deshaun Stribling is going to have surgery to repair that deltoid ligament sprain. So he's going to miss, according to Kyle Shanahan, close to 10 weeks. So the injuries keep a mountain. For the 49ers, some seem to be thinking, well, it's better to get Stribling taken care of, and then he's out, and then he should be good to go, rather than waiting, and then he comes back, and then see if he gets re-injured. It's just with the 49ers, you never know. Well, was he hurt worse than they let on in the first place? I don't know, but that's the news today. More injury news for the 49ers.
13: Yeah, not surprising. I mean, I was expecting, from everything that I'd seen and heard and read, that Tonjes was going to be done anyway. But the big one is Stribling, Whitey, Allen, dear listener, as you like to say, Whitey.
12: Yeah.
13: The fact that Stribling can only play, he didn't even play a damn half, man. I don't know. We're at the point where if you are a 49er fan, it doesn't even surprise me anymore. Like, and I'll use it to what Allen's talking about. Like, Alfred Payton, Ben Simmons, moves like that for the Kings, they don't even surprise me no more. So I don't, you don't garner the reaction like Allen is talking about. And I think that's what he's saying. Like, you know what? This is to be expected. And I'm not going to give sit up here and give you a whole hour's worth or a whole hour, a whole show's worth like we had to do about Ben Simmons, when a lot of it really ain't about nothing. The second part of it, when it comes to the 49ers, it doesn't surprise me, fellas. It just doesn't. I mean, I hate the fact that it's dribbling, but I was expecting somebody to be out here for the entire year. Unfortunately, it's just dribbling.
12: Matt Barrow said something really interesting today when he was on with Carmichael Dave. And he said this before, and people, I don't know, they just don't pay much attention to it. You know, we sit here and we wonder why all the 49er injuries, and everyone talks about maybe it's a substation. And Matt Barrow's again today, I know he's written about this, and he's talked to players about it. He said, I really think, said Matt Barrows, that they get injured more than other teams because Kyle Shanahan pushes his team really hard. Mm-hmm. He just does. And it's a result of that. That's not to say he shouldn't do it. It's one of the reasons they have success. But some of it is just football and bad luck and injuries. They happen. But the 49ers get injured a lot. Matt Barrows, who's covered this team for a long time, says if there's anything to it, he thinks it's because Kyle Shanahan is a coach who pushes his team a lot. And it takes a toll on him.
16: We've heard that before.
12: Yeah.
16: We've heard that from other places.
12: They, I mean, that actually harder. Makes sense, but yeah. It's just not as fun to talk about as the substation.
16: You want your team to be physical. You want your team to hit harder than everyone else. You want your team to practice harder. You want all those things. And we have seen the success from it. We've just seen the other side of it. But I'm going to tell you right now, fellas, and obviously thoughts go out to Tonjes and Stribling. We hope they get well soon and get back on out there. So let me just get that out the way, because that's how I truly feel about it. But outside of that, I'm telling you right now, if I am at Oregon, I know they're going to be too good, but if I'm Jeremiah Smith, if I'm one of these wide receivers running around in college, do not draft me. If I am a wide receiver, I do not want the 49ers to draft me, because everything that we've seen, I don't know if it's the, like you said, Whitey, the substation, bad luck, whatever. You're either injured or you're a bust. That's it. Or you're Brandon Ayuk. There's only one of those.
13: Juwan Jennings, Debo. I mean, there's been some hits now. Come on.
16: Okay, we can get in the way back machine, Jay.
13: Well, I understand.
16: Go get you some Danny Gray.
12: Now you're sounding like a Raider fan.
16: No. You're telling me, Whitey, what are the chances that this happens? Remember, you know, and obviously outside of what happened with Ricky Pearsall, the sad incident with the shooting, but outside of that, the actual playing injuries, from everything that we read, Ricky Pearsall was healthy at Florida. He was pretty darn healthy at Florida.
13: But he was hurt prior to that, before.
16: When
13: he was in Arizona. Yeah.
16: Then he got healthy.
13: One season, he was healthy.
16: Well, go ahead and draft him. Go reach for him then.
12: Mike Evans came here, took less money to come here when he didn't have to.
16: And we will see. Now, Mike Evans is different because he's got a whole history just in general. Mm. And you know, he's an older player in general. But I'm telling you, Whitey, if I'm a college wide receiver,
12: pretty soon he's going to start talking about Dante Pettis.
13: Bring him up.
16: Hey, as much as I would love to play, I'd love to play for the red and gold, Kyle Shanahan, Brock Purdy. It's just something. I don't know if you guys have seen Widow's Bay, right? The Emmys was a couple days ago.
13: I never heard of that.
16: Widow's Bay, I watched it. I binged it on the plane coming back from PA. So it's horror, but it's comedy as well. But I'm telling you right now, in that show, it's an island, right? And it's northeast. And they want it to be the next Martha's Vineyard. And this guy who grew up there is trying to get them on the right track. But just weird stuff happens. Kind of like American Horror Story. And they can't explain it, Jay. That's how it is with the Niners and injuries in general. But specifically with the wide receivers.
13: I'd say the whole roster, fellas.
16: Yeah.
13: You know, Whitey, I didn't listen to Matt Barrows on the morning show with CD. Did the fellas push back or say anything about why maybe Shanahan hasn't eased up?
12: No? They just kind of, and that's what happens when Matt brings this up, and people just kind of, no offense to J-Ross wasn't there,
13: yeah,
12: but it's just like, oh yeah, and then they move on to the next thing.
13: Glaze over it.
12: About this, and it just doesn't seem to catch. People don't notice it like they do, oh, substation, that's got to be it. It's just interesting to me.
16: Yeah, well, I guess the whole part of it too is, if something isn't going to change, maybe what's the point of talking about it, right? Hey, this is who he is. And if they didn't practice this hard, maybe they wouldn't be this good. So
17: yeah, that's true. Yeah, yeah, yeah.
16: You know, it's almost a necessary evil.
17: Could be
16: that you hope, you know, all you got to do is get through 18 weeks and obviously the playoffs. And I think the Niners and maybe even Kyle Shanahan is thinking one of these years, we're going to stay whole. And it just hasn't happened.
17: Mm-hmm.
16: It has not happened yet.
17: I think Jay mentioned a key figure in this, Juwan Jennings. Juwan Jennings this week against the Packers, he didn't catch any passes. Against the 49ers Zero. In Kyle Shanahan's system, he was the guy.
16: Yeah.
17: So that's why I would want to get drafted by Kyle Shanahan on the 49ers if I'm a receiver.
16: Well, I mean, look, there's always...
17: keep me open.
16: Well, there's always exceptions to the rule. And I like Juwan coming out of Tennessee, you know, and everything that he did out there. You know, I love me some Tennessee and Knoxville. But, you know, Whitey, and you're bringing this up, they had what? Kyler goes down anyway.
17: Mm-hmm.
16: Juwan is the third option. Addison didn't do anything either. So it's a little early for that, Whitey.
17: Mm-hmm.
16: It's a little early for that.
17: Well, I'm just telling you what happened.
16: That's one game. Facts. That's a one game.
14: Just reporting.
17: Size. Yeah.
16: Yeah. See,
17: he was the guy. Yeah, yeah.
16: What else are we reporting today? What else are we reporting
17: see
16: today?
17: See what JR has to report for us. Hey, JR, you're on the drive, guys. What's up?
18: Hey, Alan, you going to call in from your kid's toy phone on the cargo ship going to Australia?
16: No, I'm back now, JR.
18: Oh, you're live.
16: Yeah, I'm live and I'm back, JR. What are you reporting on today? What are you reporting on today?
18: Mike Wilson, John Taylor, you're going to bring up those receivers? How far are we going back on this all injury report you have on poor receivers? Earl Cooper, what do you got?
16: No,
18: anything else?
16: I'm saying recent
13: Shanahan regime
16: receivers that have been drafted.
18: I do want to report on the other thing is Niners are deep. So I think the frontline guys do push themselves harder. Because they know the guy right behind them is pretty damn good. And Shanahan doesn't last long on someone. Think about the running back situation last year. I was like, wow, he doesn't like someone. You go in his doghouse, and you're not seeing the field. And then when you do see the field, you get injured. But that's a whole other thing. There's an element to that. But that's why they're always in the final four or last 6 years. You know, they're right there as the top five team. So I'll take it as a Niner fan.
17: There you go.
18: Another receiver. Yeah.
17: Thank you, JR.
18: Yeah.
17: Mm-hmm. I don't know. Alan is just, he's all off kilter about this Elfrid Payton thing, and he's grabbing at straws.
16: I'm not grabbing at straws.
17: Looking for things to be critical about when it comes to the 49ers.
16: There's no straws.
17: If you're a wide receiver in college, you don't want the 49ers to draft you.
16: I would prefer, in theory, I would.
17: Uh-huh.
16: In theory, I would. Don't get me wrong.
14: You just want to be drafted, Alan.
16: Yeah, of course. In theory, I would love to go to the Niners. But then you start looking around, Jay. You start looking around. What's going on out here?
17: Be like water in the chat. Says Kings, Rams, Seahawks dealing with the excuse me. He says Rams, Seahawks dealing with injuries also. He says football's physical. Stop it. Spencer Lampkin says, look what he did with RG3 and even Julio Jones had injury problems.
16: See? I got, you know, you want to bring up, we got Debo and Juwan, 2019-2020. Solid.
17: Yeah.
16: Real solid, fellas. Real solid, those picks.
17: Did you hear what Raheem Morris calls Debo?
16: No.
17: You know, he calls Brock Purdy, Lair King.
16: Yes.
17: And he calls Debo Fat Debo. And he says, yeah, he's going to punch me. He doesn't like that.
16: Huh?
17: They played the audio today with Matt and Kayla. See if we can find it. He goes, yeah, the Lair King. Coach doesn't like when I call him that, but I call him the Lair King. And they said, that Fat Debo, he didn't like it when I say that. But
16: crazy.
17: Fat Debo's playing well.
16: Let me take a pause. You know, we're having some fun here. Let me take a pause to say, because I did text you this, Whitey.
17: Yeah.
16: That we might have underestimated how much Debo, and especially now with Stribling out. I said this before. I knew Stribling was going to be out for this amount of time. I won't say we, but I may have underestimated how much Debo is going to help this squad this season.
17: I had no idea.
16: Yeah.
17: I wasn't sure what to expect. So it was nice to see him be productive in that first game.
16: So, you know, and again, sometimes it's about feeling comfortable, fellas. And you gotta leave, do your own thing. And then when you come back, oh, man, it just feels like I'm home again. And the vibes are right. Kittle had alluded to it. A Juice had alluded to it. So maybe we'll see more from Debo. And that's good to see. With that being said, Richie James, Dante Pettis, Jalen Hurd. Oh, he had some wheels.
14: Ooh, Baylor.
16: He had some wheels.
17: He never got healthy.
16: Debo, Brandon Ayuk, two hits in a row.
14: I would say three. Deebo, Juwan Jennings, Brandon Ayuk.
17: And those three were all keys to the success that they've had.
14: Then it gets Ice Ice Baby. Danny Gray, I don't know that I... Did he play a game?
17: He's fast.
13: He played this past week for somebody else. I just saw him.
17: Blow the top off your coverage.
13: Miami, maybe?
14: I remember Ronnie Bell. Was it a preseason game he cooked? Remember he cooked?
13: Played some games? Yeah, slow down,
14: I think it was a regular season game. Yeah.
17: Shout out Ronnie Bell. These aren't like first round picks or anything either.
14: Jacob Cowing.
13: He's on a roster.
14: Yeah. He's, you know, punt returning. And you know what they say?
13: What they say?
14: If you punt returning, if you kicking... Kickoff returns, punt returns as a receiver.
13: Uh-huh.
14: And
17: somebody's going to do it, Alan. What are you going to do?
14: We're not seeing you anywhere else. We're not seeing you anywhere else.
13: I'll say, I would imagine most kick returners are probably wide receiver slash running back.
14: We're not seeing you anywhere else, Jay.
13: Okay.
14: That you know what? That's when you get moved to left field, Jay. We're good in center, Al. We're going to move you to left.
13: No, you get pushed to first base.
14: Ricky Pearsall. We already talked about Ricky. Junior Bergen.
13: Oof, that was rough.
14: Jordan Watkins. It was a big year for Jordan Watkins. Where is
17: be.
14: He?
17: Still could be.
13: Yeah.
14: Big year.
13: Might need him.
14: And DeJuan Stripling. I know we're not doing
13: so
14: our
13: what's the point here?
14: No. There is a point. You know the point.
13: Are they hurt? Are they bad drafted?
14: You tell me.
17: Every time he says a good player, he says his name like that.
14: I said three.
17: It's a bad player.
14: I said three. What's that batting average?
13: It's a Hall of Fame material.
14: Who?
13: 3 out of 10 gets you in the hall, baby.
14: Maybe. They're not 10. I know we're not doing sport court, but I rest my case. I need to go out there with Big Nando.
13: So what are you saying?
14: I'm saying...
13: You're saying if you're a wide receiver, just bad luck?
14: That's what I'm saying. I can't explain it.
13: All right, I got
14: you know, Halloween around the corner.
17: So it's like the curse of Jerry Rice or something. Or T.O.
14: Exactly. With the Bulls and Michael Jordan.
17: Yeah.
14: I don't know what it is. I think that's a great call, Whitey.
17: Yeah.
14: The curse of Michael Jordan, the curse of Jerry Rice... Now, it's not a tinfoil Friday. I'm just saying.
13: I will say this, and this isn't my 49er fandom speaking. I don't know if you guys agree with this, but I would say come week four when Charlie comes back, right?
14: Right.
13: This may be the best time to lose a DeJuan Stripling in the fact that you got DeMarcus Robinson, Deebo, Mike Evans. You know, you have some people there finally that if Deebo goes down, it was like, oh, Ayuk by himself and Juwan on third down, right? Mm-hmm. Now, everybody else after that, who knows?
17: That may be part of their thinking, too.
13: It may be.
17: Ultimately, yeah. I think it's up to him.
13: Yeah, probably. Yeah.
14: And you know what, Jay? Mr. Kings Niners over there. Okay. Actually, you too, White.
13: Here we go.
14: Mr. Kings Niners over there. Yeah. The Niners and the Kings actually have something in common.
13: What do
14: right?
13: they have?
14: Because right now. There's so many players. You could have not played since the Obama era. Hey, call the Kings. Just see what they talking about. Just check in. If you are a wide receiver, you could be washed up. Hey, you got the Niners number. They might need somebody.
13: Who is that?
14: I'm just saying.
13: Who's the washed up wide receiver who's using the 49ers number?
14: I'm saying
13: the 408 number.
14: Okay. And I'm not saying he's washed up.
13: Okay.
14: But we saw DeMarcus Robinson is going to be important this season.
17: If the 49ers stretched before practice as much as you stretched right there, none of them would ever get hurt.
14: No. Well maybe. Well, you got
13: to
14: do
13: that. He was important all the way to the Rams and everything. Like, what are we talking about?
14: Yeah, he's number two guy, number three, maybe.
13: That's fine. He's a number two, number three guy on our team.
14: I'm just saying.
13: He's not a number two. He's a three or four.
14: Okay. But
13: on our team, he was a two on the Rams.
14: Where is. And you know, this dude, he got his money too. If I'm an agent, I'm Kendrick Bourne, right?
13: He plays for Arizona, had a great game.
14: Where'd he have the resurgence?
13: That's New what I'm England.
14: Saying. No.
13: What are we with talking
14: the,
13: about?
14: With the Niners.
13: That's not true.
14: Jay.
13: Don't do my boy K.
17: Like,
13: Bourne
17: like
13: that.
17: Jay. Team or, yeah.
13: Kendrick from the Bourne, Niners to New England to Niners, and that was it.
14: I am the agent of DeMarcus Robinsons of the world, the Kendrick Bourne's of the world.
13: Don't do K-Bourne like that.
14: Let me just keep a number warm.
13: K-Bourne was balling in New England.
14: Let me just keep a number warm, Jay.
13: Oh, man.
14: No. I'm not calling them Victor Oladipo's. I'm not saying that. I'm saying it's the same pattern, Jay. Let me just keep a number warm. A number warm. Because you never know.
17: Hmm.
14: You never know.
17: Sounds like you never know.
14: I do know.
13: So you're saying.
14: I do know.
13: You're saying washed and rinsed wide receivers are coming to the 49ers?
14: They're calling.
16: They look in shape.
13: But you said the Kings and the 49ers have the same
16: campaign. Yeah. Campaign.
17: So DeMarcus Robinson, when the 49ers got DeMarcus Robinson,
13: he talked to Carl Draper.
14: Hey, what receiver called me?
16: When we come back.
13: Man, you out of it. Why do you got it right? Alfred Payton's got him twisted.
16: Yeah.
13: He's a real pretzel like that.
16: Yeah. Call me, Jay.
17: Jay, we're going to have to work extra hard to keep things on the rails today.
13: What 49er wide receiver called you?
16: I don't, you know, sources. It's reporting.
17: Uh-huh.
16: It's reporting, Jay.
17: Sacramento Sports High School Showcase is coming up, and your buddy's coming on?
14: Is your buddy?
17: You told me you knew him. And now it's like, well, he does, I've never met him.
16: No.
17: I don't know.
16: Coach Allen Ball was an assistant coach when I was in school.
17: Okay.
16: And he taught. I never had him as a teacher, but you know, he know me.
17: Does he know him?
16: Okay. We're gonna find out.
13: He knows him, Whitey, because he said tell Allen. Well, he didn't even say Allen, he said tell Styles hi.
16: Thank you.
17: All right, there we go.
16: Thank you.
17: Justin Allenbaugh, head coach De La Salle football, next on Sacktown Sports.
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2: I've been asked by management to read this before we get any further. The opinions expressed by Alan Stiles are not necessarily those of Sactown Sports or its affiliated companies. Normally you hear that if somebody says something, you know, that's a little bit like borderline offensive. And I guess the feeling is that yours is just so ludicrous that management felt the need to make sure they distance themselves.
3: Look, all I've heard, we got more.
2: Okay, we'll get back to it.
3: We'll
2: get back to it, but it's time for the Sacramento Sports High School Showcase. And I know our special guest today is someone that you may know or may know you, or
3: Coach Alan Baugh. Can you tell them we go way back? Can you tell them?
4: Way back, Mr. Stiles. It's good to hear your voice. How's everything going?
3: Everything is going well. You know, I was checking in with the whole crew, the De La Salle crew, texting them saying that you're going to be on. And yeah, just really excited to have you. When I was in school, I believe you were

0: the assistant coach, which was many moons ago. So I guess a very, very belated congrats to you taking over the helm as head coach.
1: I appreciate it, you're kind of dating us a little bit. You're a little ageism right there, Styles.
0: That's true. I know. Yeah. I know. But, you know, I had to let you know.
2: Coach Allenbaugh, this is Whitey Gleason. Thank you so much for coming on with us. I have to ask you this. Allen has been telling us for weeks and weeks and weeks now, if not months, that he would be an effective slot receiver at some of the higher levels of football. I don't know how much you've seen. I know you go back with him, but as a football, very accomplished football coach, what do you think of that notion?
1: I will say this. Allen was an elite athlete. And if he was a little tougher, he would have been out there at football the entire
0: wow.
1: time. Rather than swinging the sticks.
3: That's what I'm talking about, Coach.
0: Well, Coach, look.
2: That's nice.
0: We know, obviously, what you've done on the football field, but you yourself, very accomplished baseball player too, correct?
1: That is correct, yes. I watched others from a very good spot on the bench in college. So,
2: Coach, big game this week. What, if anything, can you share with us about the game plan against St. Mary's of Stockton this week?
1: Oh, they know our game plan. Coach Franks and our program, we go back a very, very long time. We have the utmost respect for him and their entire program. He's a close friend of ours. And, the game plan is, you always have to try to eliminate their athletes on our defensive side of the ball. Coach Franks does such a good job getting them the ball in space. Offensively, we need to be able to move the ball effectively on the ground. We have a little bit more of a dynamic passing attack this year with our quarterback and receivers, so we'll be able to open it up a little bit more than a lot of times when people come and see us and they've seen us before, they know that we're going to be running the ball. I think they might be surprised that we actually can complete a forward pass this year, which is a nice change of pace.
0: well, Coach, I mean, with all the accolades that the school has, I mean, if it ain't broke, don't fix it. Do you now feel like, and we'll get into it with, not to date us again, but while I was in school, that's when they brought back the state championships. And obviously, prior to that, you do your thing, NorCal, and then it's over. When I was in school, I think it was sophomore or junior year, that's when they brought back state. And, SoCal, Southern California, they're pretty good down there. And do you think that bringing, having to go down to SoCal and battle it out, do you think that piece of it has, in a way, forced De La Salle to maybe expand on the offense and learn how to do some things passing the football?
1: It's undeniable. There's no doubt about it. And, we've been integrating the passing game more and more every year. We're still a run first team. It's our culture. You saw how I treat those offensive linemen here, Allen. So we try to get those boys moving. But if you're going to compete at an elite level, you have to make people respect the pass, get a couple guys out of the box. And that's something that we've been really focusing on for the past couple of years. And we've been kind of ramping it up, and especially this year.
2: Head coach, De La Salle football, Justin Allenbaugh, nice enough to join us. Coach, you've been coaching for 29 years. You're obviously a great teacher. How much do you find you learn from your players about football and life year after year?
1: Teenage boys, they always bring some freshness. Every day is something new. There's no doubt about it. And, I have a great staff. We always have a great staff here, but especially this year, we have a ton of experience. We have guys that have played in the NFL, Canadian Football League, and, they're bringing some nuances that I think are important to advance our program. They're all De La Salle guys or affiliated with De La Salle in some way, shape, or form. Their sons played here or they played here themselves. So they're really devoted to our culture, but they're also trying to advance what we do for our program and the kids. In our first game against Sarah, my players called two of the touchdown passes because they're the ones telling me that a specific thing was going to be open, and I liked their idea, and we did it, and it worked. So we always try to encourage our young men to be problem solvers both on and off the field. And, every day, if we're not learning every day, then I'm not doing my job as a coach, and I'm not doing my job personally.
2: That's good coaching right there, Allen.
0: Now, Coach Allenbaugh, I don't think I ever – We never had, I don't think I had a class with you. But I do know.
1: No, you didn't have a class with me.
0: No, no. And I wish I did, but I know a lot of my friends did. And as Whitey said, that's got to be a big part of you coaching and all of that. You mentioned Sarah, and if I'm not mistaken, there are some connections there as far as coaches that were a part of the De La Salle program. When you see those coaches that have a connection to De La Salle flourishing on their own, what does that say about the Spartan program?
1: Well, you know, you have to give credit to Coach Lattiser. I mean, we actually started compiling a list. If I had known that you were going to ask that question, I could provide you the exact number. But, you know, Coach Lupoy, the new head coach over at Cal Berkeley, there's five Spartans that are coaching over there with him. You know, it's incredible to see the success that a lot of us alums, I'm an alum myself, obviously, and it's incredible to see the success that the Spartan program's having in both the player ranks and the coaching ranks. It's really gratifying. I'm dating myself again now. I'm turning 47 pretty soon, and there's a lot of guys that I coach that are coaching in college and the NFL now, and it's both gratifying and demoralizing a little bit.
2: Coach, your team, according to my sources, just leapfrogged Folsom for number one in the NorCal rankings. How much attention, if any, do you pay to those types of things, especially early in the season?
1: I know that's a coaching cliche. They still have a season to play out. We still have a season to play out. Pittsburgh is a great team down here. They still have a season to play out. We got a tough opponent this Friday. We have another really tough one next Saturday at Cal Berkeley, and then we travel down to San Diego. I can't worry about rankings. I got to worry about making sure our team is preparing every day. And you know, if we play to our ability, things will turn out in our favor. And if we don't, then that's what we've earned.
0: Coach Allenbaugh, look, last one for me. You know, I just want you to lay out to the listeners. I'm out here in Sacramento now. They're still getting to know me, but just lay out. I mean, I kind of ran De La Salle when I was there. And with that being said, Coach Allenbaugh, tell Mr. Clayton Tanner, I'm still waiting for my Hall of Fame invite. I got my
2: coach is in.
0: If he
2: coach
0: needs,
2: is in the
0: yeah,
2: office.
0: I know Coach Allenbaugh, he deserves to be in. Look, if he needs, I got a new email, whatever it is. It's the same number, Clayton. Go ahead and call me.
1: Don't worry, I got your email now. I'll submit a nomination for you. I'm on the selection committee, so I know a guy.
0: There we go. That's what I'm talking about.
2: Thank you, Coach, very much for your time. Good luck this week. We hope to talk to you again soon, and thanks for the info on Allen Styles.
1: Yeah, no problem. Have a good one, gentlemen.
2: All right.
0: See you, Coach.
2: We got to get you into that Hall of Fame. Mm-hmm. We got to get Jay into his Hall of Fame.
0: Yeah.
2: And Jay tried to get me into the Vallejo Sports Hall of Fame.
0: Yeah, it's going to be tough for
2: short.
0: Me. It's going to be tougher.
2: Is it?
0: It's going to be more about my post-playing days if I'm going to sneak in.
2: Mm-hmm.
0: That's what it's going to be about.
4: Didn't perform at high school?
0: Nah, high school was a late bloomer.
4: I got you.
0: Late bloomer.
2: Mm-hmm.
0: Coach Allenbaugh. Yeah, so back in the day, we just called him Allenbaugh.
4: Coach Al?
0: Oh. We just called him Allenbaugh, you know, because you just assistant coach and it's just kind of a football thing.
2: Yeah.
0: But I'm assuming now that he's head honcho, it's Coach Allenbaugh.
2: So if you had been a little tougher, he says you.
0: That's crazy. But with that being said,
2: athlete, but you just if you were a little tougher,
0: he knows what I could have brought to that squad. Now that's what I took from that. That was everything I needed to hear.
4: Attaboy.
0: He knows the possibilities that De La Salle that the heights would have been even higher, fellas.
2: Mm-hmm.
0: If I had suited up.
2: All right, we'll look at Kendrick Bourne, the week he had last week, as we're talking about 49er receivers.
0: Oh, yeah. Oh, no, we're going back.
2: Go from here. We'll do that next on Sackdown Sports.
5: Against a stout Rams defense, Kyle Shanahan showed plenty of trust in his new running back, Talon Black. After leading the team in carries and showcasing his big play potential, will the first-year back emerge as a perfect complement to Christian McCaffrey? Your local sports leader, Sackdown Sports 1140.
6: 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Gage Jump exited his start on Sunday against Seattle, having pitched just two innings and throwing only 44 pitches. Most likely his 2026 season is over, and Jump will be heading to the injured list. Luis Severino threw a bullpen session on Sunday, but still will not pitch another game this year. Severino is expected to have a normal offseason and be ready to go for 2027.
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0: Drive Guys with Kevin Gleason and Alan Stiles.
1: We were talking earlier about Elfrid Payton coming to the Kings and how the Kings seem to have a soft spot for guys who've been out of the league for a while. And Alan said it's similar to the way the 49ers look at wide receivers, right? Isn't that what you said?
2: I would say so.
1: After saying that if you were a college receiver, which apparently you're not tough enough to have been, but if you're a college receiver, you would not want the 49ers to draft you because they're falling like flies.
2: I would want them to, but due to what I've seen, it's got to be a no.
1: In all fairness, G1C Arena Dog says Alan is not wrong.
2: Thank you.
1: But I just want to look at Kendrick Bourne because you were, for some reason, taking shots at Kendrick Bourne. He, this week in the win over the Chargers, 8 targets, 8 catches, 75 yards.
3: Just balling.
1: That's good.
3: He's been doing that, though.
1: That's good.
2: Mm-hmm. Mm-hmm. Look,
1: he played about 1, 2, 3, 4 years with the 49ers. Then he went to New England, 1 year back with the 49ers, then on to Arizona.
2: I got love for Kendrick Bourne.
1: I don't know.
2: I got love for Kendrick Bourne. You know, and I'll tell you this much. As we talked about DeJuan's dribbling, and we hope he gets well soon, I'll tell you this much. Do you think it's a coincidence that the one team a fake receiver chose was the Niners?
1: What?
2: Do you think that's a coincidence, Jay, that DeJuan Love...
1: Oh, I see.
2: Chose the 49ers.
1: Yeah, I think. Well, it just
3: he's from here. Well, he's always, down the street.
2: The Niners always sign
1: in
2: guys.
1: It speaks to the brand.
2: Yes. No, it speaks to, you know what?
3: Niners top always, five brand in the world.
2: No. Niners always sign in wide receivers. This is believable. This is believable.
1: This is interesting from Kyle Shanahan on DeJuan Stribling going back into the game. Coach Yak reposted this. This is from Kyle's meeting with the press today. Quote, "We don't have x-rays and MRIs on the sidelines. Stribling did it and played a number of plays before even saying anything. They go through the whole protocol of having him run up and down the sideline. They test everything. I get he's out for a little bit. We're testing him. His Achilles is intact. We see it's not a high ankle sprain. He's running and we're going to let him go back in. Then he goes back in and does a turn that you don't replicate on the sideline and you find out it's worse than that."
2: Ridiculous.
1: End quote.
2: Ridiculous.
1: Really, Jay?
2: That's ridiculous.
1: To me, it speaks to giving them the benefit of the doubt. I'll do that because it looks like I'm the only one here willing to do that right now. It speaks to the unusual nature of this injury. I know, Alan, you told me earlier that you know somebody who's done that. I've never sprained nor have I known anyone who sprained their ankle on the inside.
2: Yeah.
1: So if you're looking at his ankle and he's doing things on the sideline, that's what you're looking at. Then he goes out there and makes that cut where it puts stress on the inside of the ankle and gah!
2: Yeah, if I'm not, actually, it was a buddy of mine that I saw. He lives in Brooklyn now, so we hung out, hadn't seen him since my wedding, so about 4 years. Who I met up with, he's the one who did it. And if I'm not mistaken, I could text him. If I'm not mistaken, he did it stepping on first base. If I'm not mistaken.
1: I could see that.
2: Yeah, and he said it was a bad one. Now, it wasn't this bad. He still played, or he eventually got back out there, but he said, yeah, this is way worse than the normal role, for sure.
1: Sure. We're talking about that today because it came out that he is going to undergo surgery. DeJuan Stribling is going to have surgery to repair that deltoid ligament sprain. And so it's a fair question. Well, wait a minute. How in the world, if he was out in the tent, how did they not know that he was hurt? And how did he go back on the field? That's Shanahan's. That's his reasoning there.
2: I will say they're definitely, I mean, certain movements, right, that could alert you more than others. You know, maybe you're jogging and nothing can replicate, obviously, game reps, fellas. You're on the sideline and you'll see them on the sideline trying to get loose and test it out. That's not the same as going in there and running a route against an NFL cornerback. That's not the same. So I don't know. I get where you're coming from, Jay. I would say that this, out of all the things we've seen from the Niners that make you want to kind of scratch your head at times when it comes to injuries, this is something that I believe we see happen with other teams too. I think this is the more typical situation where everybody, the player, the coach, the organization, they all want them to be good.
1: Yes.
2: And then they get in there.
1: Yes.
2: And I feel good. I'm jogging on the sideline.
1: They're all looking for reasons to put the player back in, the player himself. It's like, yes, I'm good.
2: Right.
1: Yeah.
2: So that one, I'm actually I don't know if it's called giving a pass, but I'm actually kind of giving a pass to the Niners because that's more typical than how it ended, which is another injured player.
1: By the way, serious charges leveled at Allen right now. You know, people say things in the chat and the text line. It's like, mm-hmm. Okay, whatever. But Be Like Water King says, Allen, your takes are sounding real clickbait today. Mm-hmm. Be better.
2: How are they clickbait?
1: That's serious.
2: Clickbait, to me, and there are different examples of clickbait. Clickbait to me is I'm hearing that if the Niners don't make the playoffs, Kyle Shanahan's seat could be hot. This isn't clickbait. We just having fun. So clickbait, I don't know if anybody is clicking on what we're talking about.
1: To me, true clickbait is someone who says something that they know is not close to being true, but they know, people are going to notice it and they're going to get agitated about it. That to me.
3: So you don't believe it.
1: What's that, Jay?
3: And they don't believe it.
1: Right, exactly. Mm-hmm. They do not believe a shred of it.
2: I believe this in the soul of my soul. Uh-huh.
1: That's the determining factor.
2: Now, Jay, it depends. Like I said, if I'm a seventh rounder, obviously anybody, hey, call me. I'm coming on home. What'd you say yesterday, Jay? I like who likes me. Okay, yeah. Seventh rounder. But if I'm first, second rounder, Niners come call. Well, who else you got? You know, anybody else? Call? I'm just doing due diligence.
1: Seriously,
2: here.
1: If you're a receiver and you have a chance to play in that offense, you're like, yep.
2: Yeah, you're just going to pray.
1: No, I mean, you're going to like, sign me up for that.
2: You're going to sign up and you're just going to hope. I'm telling you, just like those movies, you don't want to be here. There's something rotten. There's something rotten here. Man, what are you guys talking about? It's just football. Let's get out there.
1: You might want to go, ideally, to a team that throws more.
2: Yes, that's right.
1: But, you know, that system, maybe not San Francisco, but San Francisco is a great place for a young receiver to be.
2: Right.
1: And by the way, you know Kyle Shanahan's mantra, no block, no rock, right?
2: Mm-hmm.
1: I was reading about the Bears today, and somebody's talking about Ben Johnson's saying, no block, no rock. I'm like, wait, what? And then, so that's a Ben Johnson thing.
2: Isn't it just a football thing?
1: I think it is. But there's, I looked up, well, who started that? Some say, oh, that's a Ben Johnson thing. But I think you're right. It's just something football coaches have been saying for a long time.
2: Get Allen Ball back on the line.
1: All right.
2: You say no block, no rock.
3: You ain't going to ask him no football questions. You're going to ask him about you getting into the hall.
2: No. I did ask him some football questions.
3: What'd you ask him?
1: Hey, coach, remember when I went there?
2: I asked him about state championships and the pressure and opening up the offense. And then we had some fun at the end.
3: At the end?
2: Yeah.
3: Middle and the end.
2: You know what? I don't know why. Look, I say a couple. This is how I know, you know, Niner fans. I'm not trying to get under anybody's skin.
3: Now it's Niner fans.
2: I know. I wanted to have a you and Be Like Water. I wanted to have a real conversation about
1: these Niners.
2: Be Like
1: Water says you're trying to get a response. That's clickbait.
2: Yeah, let me say this, okay? We need a list of, Whitey, these overused sports terms that we hear all the time. And clickbait is right there at the top.
1: That's not a sports term. No.
2: Whenever somebody disagrees with you, mm-hmm. they'll just say it's clickbait.
1: Hmm.
2: You know, especially if it's negative. Like, if somebody says something negative about your team and they're starting to, let's take Grant Cohn, for example, who is still tired, he said. He just tweeted, still tired.
1: By the way,
2: Australia.
1: He was the first one that I know of that said, hey, how did Stribling go in the tent? And then they let him out and then he gets hurt.
2: Right. Yeah. Now, he gets accused of being clickbaity. Is he actually clickbaity or does he say stuff? And to Be Like Water, it does get a response. But if that's how he feels, now people can argue that's not how he really feels. We don't know that. You can assume that. No, he's just doing that to get a response. Maybe he really feels that way.
1: Right, but if he doesn't really feel that way and you say that's clickbait, you are correct.
2: But we don't know.
1: Right,
2: but you can't prove that. You cannot prove that.
1: Mm-hmm.
2: So what's
1: an expression of your opinion.
2: But you'll never hear somebody say, and this isn't just a Niner thing, this is everyone. Right. You'll never hear somebody say or accuse because clickbait has a negative connotation. Obviously.
1: Yeah.
2: You'll never hear anybody call something like if we could say right now, Jalen Duren is probably going to take the qualifying offer. We could post that right now. Right. When it comes to the Pistons fans, they're going to call that clickbait. You know who's not going to call that clickbait? Kings fans because they want to hear that.
1: Let's call a timeout right there because when we come back, we'll look at some interesting comments on Jalen Duren's business acumen from Nathan Grubel, friend of the show.
2: Oh, Nathan!
1: Yeah, we'll see if you think this is clickbaity or not. Next on Sacktown Sports.
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2: Yeah, management has asked me to read something once again here. This is from Richie, our program director. We may have to do a Journalism 101 course at the station, I think, because it's clear that what Alan thinks is clickbait is actually just blatantly false reporting, which is not the same thing. So,
3: The lines are getting
2: blurry.
3: And there's
2: blurred. Some laugh emojis in there, but, you know, the message.
3: The lines are getting a little blurry.
2: Which lines?
3: All the lines. You know, what's reporting, what's speculation.
2: Were you guys talking about that yesterday, reporting? Because I know today, and thank you for getting through yesterday.
3: I don't
2: believe
3: today
2: you start talking about, we're just reporting, and I was wondering if there was a reference to something I missed.
3: No.
2: Okay.
3: No, right. Definitely not.
2: Okay. 339-1140, 1-800-920-1140. Dean has been hanging on. Before we get into what's going on with Jalen Duren and why some are saying, well, he's not playing this very smart. What do you got for us, Dean? How are you?
4: Hey, guys. Man, you got me right when I'm walking, getting a delivery. You know what?
2: Well, you got me at work,
4: I got a prediction, dude, okay. About this year's Kings draft, if you guys want to hear it.
2: Yeah.
3: Yes.
4: So, obviously, the Kings haven't been known for making great decisions coming draft day. But you know what? The draft that we just did, it's going to be talked about for years and years to come. That's what I think, because of two people. Never mind about Alex for a while, but Smart and, of course, Acuff. They're going to be super good, and we're going to see Emmanuel looking really good before Acuff does. And I know he's going to play behind Zach, but I think Doug's going to use Smart more because of his defense. Let me know what you guys think about that.
2: All right. Thank you, Dean. Enjoy the rest of your walk. Mm-hmm. Sounds like Dean thinks the Kings have their backcourt of the future.
3: Yeah, I think people are really excited about those guys. And I mean, it all remains to be seen. But at the end of the day, you know what, Whitey, to just take a step back, I'm excited that fans are excited.
2: He didn't mention Elfrid. I know that probably.
3: Good. Dean got points in my book. And don't call in mentioning Elfrid. We got a quick hook for that. I'm kidding. Shout out Elfrid Payton.
2: Elfrid Payton.
3: But
2: he
3: seriously
2: just got a camp invite. Do you see who the Warriors extended camp invites to?
3: I did not.
2: It's like, seriously, like five guys, including Drew Eubanks and...
3: That's right.
2: And Big James Wiseman.
3: Well, no, that was the Knicks.
2: Who did I say?
3: The Warriors.
2: I'm sorry. I meant the Knicks.
3: Yeah, it was the Knicks.
2: Yes.
3: But those are champs.
2: Mm-hmm.
3: You know, they spend a lot of money. They got to fill holes. So that's a little bit different.
2: Mm-hmm.
3: You know, you get James Wiseman in a system.
2: Well, I was thinking, because Mike Brown, I believe, was there with the Warriors when they drafted James Wiseman.
3: Yeah.
2: Which to me would have been a reason why they would not have brought him in. But obviously he saw something. And, you know, they do have to replace Mitchell Robinson's defense.
3: But I don't think that's going to happen
2: either. The idea that, and I'm not saying they're subscribing to this, but the idea that James Wiseman would help replace Mitchell Robinson defensively, that's like the 49ers replacing Fred Warner and expecting to replace him defensively with Fred Armisen. So it's not, yeah. But I hope he's able to, you know, gain a foothold in the league.
3: Yeah, just, you know, have a nice run. That's what we want to see from a lot of these guys. And even, you know, Bagley, I think, came back and had a little something to show for it. You know, there's one thing when, it's kind of rare, I would say, Whitey. It's one thing to obviously not be who people thought you were going to be when you get drafted. It's another thing to get drafted and you're not even good enough to play in the NBA. Like, to be a top five pick, and it was so wrong. The pick was so wrong. You can't play in the NBA anywhere. So I think there's a level where it's, hey, I wasn't, you know, there's levels to being a bust, I guess, if you will. And you can say, hey, you know, I wasn't what everybody thought. And I think Bagley is a pretty good example of that. And trying to get, at least get to that level. Hey, I wasn't what people thought, but
2: I'm a player.
3: I was cool.
2: Yeah, you know, he's still in the league.
3: Yeah, and Bagley, there's probably better examples of that than Bagley that played even more, but still, you know, there's different, I guess, lanes, right, where you say, okay, this guy. And then you have like a Patrick Williams, for example, who got the contract, but he clearly, you know, he's not what the Bulls wanted him to be.
2: So. I will say this, for years and years and years, it seemed like the current owner of the Kings really had a soft spot for former Warriors. And if there was someone who was available who was a former Warrior, there was a good chance they were going to end up here. And I think the fact that the Kings have never been anywhere near James Wiseman is an indication that maybe those days are gone. Just maybe because, I'm making something out of nothing, but it was something I was keeping an eye on.
3: Right. Well, I think we've traded that for people that Scott Perry have a connection with.
2: Mm-hmm.
3: That's the trade. You know, initially, and I'm not saying that was a Monty McNair. I don't know if it was a Monty McNair thing. I don't know if it was above Monty McNair. But Scott Perry has come in and said, yeah, if when we're looking on the fringes, they're going to be guys that I know and that I have a feeling can do some things for us.
2: Alan wants to talk a lot of Elfrid Payton today, but there are other Kings things to discuss. For example, why are some NBA observers being so critical of Jalen Duren's approach business-wise to this restricted free agency standoff with the Pistons? Nathan Grubel from No Ceilings, right?
3: Mm-hmm.
2: He says, quote, using the Kings as a leverage play is not going to get Duren the contract he thinks he is. And if that's really his play, to go play with the Kings versus a Pistons team with an established top 10 player in Cade Cunningham, then that tells you all you need to know about Jalen Duren.
3: Yeah, and I think I saw Matt George responding.
2: Oh, Matt went after him.
3: Yeah, I think
2: Matt went after his throat.
3: Well, I mean, the whole leverage play thing, obviously, whenever the Kings are involved, people are going to look at it differently. But I understand what Nathan is saying, but I also get why people are going to push back on it, you know?
2: I think one of the keys to this is just you know, basing this on what we've heard from Mark Spears and assuming Mark Spears is not a clickbait guy.
3: Nope.
2: Like some.
3: Nobody in here.
2: In this business.
3: Nobody in here.
2: No, certainly not. Nobody in here.
3: Not in this room.
2: But, you know, when he was talking this week on NBA Today about the Pistons and return and how there's some optimism, but it's complicated. And he spoke to how Jalen Duren is really insulted by the way the Pistons have handled this. So I'm not saying he should be insulted. I don't know. But it's pretty clear that he really is. So you have to factor that in as well. It's not just, in my opinion, a matter of, oh, using the Kings for leverage. It sounds like he emotionally is getting involved in, man, they don't appreciate me. I don't think I want to go back there. I want to do something else. And I think that's genuine. Rightly or wrongly, I think it's genuine.
3: Well, the other thing is, too, is once again, and we find ourselves in this conversation when it comes to money, you're assuming, and I'm not saying Jalen Duren only cares about the money, but I don't know how, I don't know how No Ceilings is paying, but I don't think it's $190 million. So for Nathan to say, hey, it's just, you know, what a difference of, what is that, $30 million, right? $30 million. So if he'd rather take as much money as he can, let's assume the Kings said, hey, we got 220 for you next season. So that $30 million difference is worth it to Jalen Duren, but Nathan Grubel doesn't think it's worth it to him. Again, we're just operating in two completely different worlds. You know, like these guys, they look at dudes making, it's all relative. So the same way somebody that's making 200K looks at somebody making, you know, less than that. Okay. Yeah. I make more money than you here or whatever it is. These guys look at it the same way. It's just on a completely different scale. So saying no, it's all relative. So saying no to $30 million for Jalen Duren is like a normal person saying no. I don't know, Whitey. Hey, you know, you said I would get this raise, and instead of paying me the $150 you said I would get, you're giving me $120, right? It's a change it to $30,000. Now, that's a big deal for normal people like us. Who's to say it's not a big deal for Jalen Duren? So to try to cast aspersions on Jalen Duren as a basketball player or do the chasing the money thing, Nathan can do that if he wants. But, you know, I'm of the mindset of not putting my, not taking what somebody is doing unless I've been in a similar spot. And I can assure you, I have not been in a similar spot. But to say that, I just think why they're doing the he only cares about money thing.
2: Yeah.
3: But everybody else getting their money. And I've seen a lot. To throw it back to you, Whitey, I've seen a lot when it comes to Asar Thompson versus Jalen Duren and the idea of neither of those brothers could shoot. You're going to have to pay both of them. And really, it's going to come down to choosing one over the other. And maybe Jalen Duren's looking at it saying, well, I want to get my money now because I know you're going to pay Asar and guys like that. So I disagree with Nathan on that.
2: I do, too. And I like him. And we appreciate when he comes on the show. He has no business saying that. What he says here, he has no business saying that. And, you know, they analyze players at no ceilings. And they do a lot of analytics-based stuff, and that's great. This is questioning someone's character, essentially, because of what we think he wants to do in this restricted free agency scenario. And to me, that's totally not fair. It tells you everything you need to know about Duren. Wow, really? I think he went way beyond the evidence there, and I don't think that's fair.
3: Again, with the money that we're talking about, I don't know how much any of these dudes, not just Duren, I don't know how much any of these dudes care about, oh, I get to play with Cade. We know Cade is the dude. I don't know if Jalen Duren ever thinks that he'll be the number one somewhere. But how? If you are not a number one, why do you care?
2: He may also genuinely think there's a lot of upside in Sacramento.
3: Right.
2: They got Cade, but I like Acuff. We could, I don't know.
3: Right.
2: Like, don't you think, too, if you looked at, okay, you have a the wheel. We're spinning the wheel, and all the possible outcomes are on this wheel. Mm-hmm. And so you've got, he goes back to Detroit. This heavy takes the qualifying offer. I still think there's a very slim slice of that that he makes it clear he's going to take the qualifying offer. Detroit decides to trade him, and he ends up getting traded here. I don't think it's very likely, but it's still a possibility.
3: And don't forget, if he does take the qualifying offer, I believe he has a no trade clause, so he can control a little bit, not a little bit, a decent bit where he goes. And if he knows, well, I know the Kings are going to cash me out. So, you know, then from there, that's where I want to go. Here's a weird thing, Whitey, not to get caught up in the weeds, but if he takes a qualifying offer, how does that trade work? Because how are you matching the money?
2: It's before. That's what I'm saying. He convinces them, I'm going to take the QO. Okay, well, if they believe it, then all right, we will do a sign and trade. We didn't want to do that, but we'll do the sign and trade before he takes the QO. So he gets the contract from the Kings. Like I said, I don't think it's likely, but I think there's a slim possibility of that. You see what I'm saying?
3: Yes. So he's never actually get it. It's just before how close gets, is the yeah. pen to yeah. the paper.
2: And that's again, if the Pistons are like playing a game of chicken, I don't think it gets that far, but it's a possibility.
3: So he says, hey, send me the QO. I'm taking it.
2: Yeah.
3: Then at that point, the Pistons say, all right, let's go get Domas.
2: Yeah, because then you're going to be here for a year. You're not going to be happy. Let's move off of that. Let's
3: do something. It's definitely possible. Probable, I'm not sure.
2: No, I don't believe it's probable at all, but I think it's remotely possible, and I think that's one of the scenarios that they would be, you know, trying to steer this thing towards, they being Jalen Duren and his peeps.
3: Well, and the other thing
2: is, it's a long shot.
3: Yeah, the other thing is, too, trying to change the vibe and the feeling when it comes to the Kings of anybody that wants to leave, like, you're not leaving to go play with, like you said, Whitey, you're not leaving to go play with I'm not going to say a point guard's name, but you're not leaving to play with one of these washed up point guards as a starter, right? It's Acuff. Right. You are starting your own core. With Acuff,
2: you're not hitching your wagon to campaign.
3: Right. No. With Acuff, you obviously still got Keegan, some other younger guys, and I know Maxime and
2: don't forget, from Australia,
3: Ben.
2: From LSU.
3: Ben. After you forget Ben.
2: Uh-huh.
3: So I do think some of that is just the idea of anybody that wants to go to Sacramento is just chasing money, and maybe that's part of it, but I don't think you're coming out here to be in the tank.
2: Please, by the way, do not play down under when Ben Simmons scores a basket. We don't need any of that. And I'm sure I don't need to tell anybody that. It's just so cliche. It's actually almost offensive. Oh, the guy from Australia scored a basket. We'll play down under. So I just, thank you. I know, we weren't going to do that anyway. Please don't do that.
3: And if you were going to do it, you're probably going to only hear it about twice a game.
2: Oh!
3: Well, he's not a scorer. He's not really a scorer like that.
2: Mm-hmm.
3: You know, he's a distributor. If you were doing it after assists and rebounds, then that would be a problem.
2: 339-1140, 1-800-920-1140. You're saying it doesn't matter what they play because they're not going to play it. Wow.
3: He's not going to get played much.
2: Mm.
3: He's not a scorer, Whitey. Don't do that.
2: He's going to score some.
3: Yeah, I said he'll play. They'll play it a couple times a game.
2: He's going to average between 7 and 9 a game. Points.
3: I got money.
2: Jerry joining us here on Sacktown Sports. Hello, Jerry. How are you?
5: Hey, guys. Thanks for checking. Well, I am excited for the Kings, baby. You know it.
3: Mm-hmm.
5: Got so much to look forward to. You know, I think our ceiling is probably looking in at a play-in team. It doesn't matter. We got NBA basketball. We got a nice arena. We get to see other teams come in who, you know, we like, or just players or whatever. You know, we're a cursed team or city or something, because it all kind of started a while back when we missed out on Doncic, so we took Bagley, I believe. And then after that, looking up at Malone's Nuggets was no plus in sight. And, you know, watching him do what he did with Denver and having a look up at them in the standings. And then, you know, last year with Brown in the championship, I was kind of cursed. I don't know where it starts from. I don't think Christie's really the issue. I think it starts above him, and it started before him. And we're in an ebby. We're caught in an ebby. But like I said, you never know. Something could happen.
2: All right. Thanks, Jer. He started out, I'm so excited. He doesn't sound excited.
3: No.
2: We're kind of cursed.
3: Yeah, I'm excited.
2: But I'm very excited, but you never know.
3: We are cursed, though. I don't know why, but we are cursed. Look, maybe this is how it all starts, Whitey. I think a couple things. If the Kings have a decent season, and I would say that the play-in is probably the ceiling for the Kings. But if they do get there, and then you couple that with some draft luck, which I think is very possible, is possible for any team with the flattened odds, you're looking at a whole new world. When it comes to the Kings.
2: A whole new world.
3: Now, we were hoping that would happen this season, but you still ended up with a cup.
2: Is Disney one of the theme nights they're going to have? I know they announced a bunch of theme nights this year.
3: For the Kings?
2: Yeah. You said a whole new world.
3: I don't remember Disney one from last
2: season. Are the Rivercats having a...
3: They already had that.
2: Okay. They have a bunch of theme nights.
3: It was Disney Princess.
2: Oh, okay.
3: And the jerseys had all the Disney princesses on them. And they were actually pretty fire.
2: Wow.
3: Yeah, like they went, you know, then they'll obviously auction them for charity, and those go quick. They were done well.
2: All right.
3: But I don't know if the Kings are doing one.
2: Okay.
3: Yeah. So, and the Rivercats 2027, that schedule already came out.
2: Oh, really?
3: And don't forget, if there is a lockout, minor leagues still play.
2: Mm-hmm.
3: So you better be out there. You better be out because no other baseball is going to be going on.
2: By the way, did you announce the UC Davis thing yesterday on the show?
3: I did announce it yesterday.
2: How about that, Jay? Mr. Allen Styles, your on-field MC, is that the correct terminology?
3: That's right. That's right.
6: I told him I'm actually going to go to Sac State, and, you know.
3: I'm taking my talents.
6: And then secondary, I was thinking about calling SMU, see if I connect with them too.
3: You know what? We bounced back. Got Stetson this weekend.
6: You better hope you bounce back.
3: My debut.
2: Mm-hmm.
3: We taking the chip. That's
6: you're supposed to say that. They got a shot.
3: Montana after. That's the big one. I need everybody out for Montana. That's the big game.
6: Mm-hmm. Now,
3: 2 weeks.
6: My question here lies, and maybe I'm not going to say your boss name out loud on air, but are they going to give you the respect, unlike the Rivercats, and put a name, a number, something on the back of this damn jersey, shirt, or whatever the heck you're going to be wearing?
3: Right now, I got the, kind of the tees. I got two tees.
6: That's fine.
3: Okay. I don't think, because I don't want to wear a football. That's too much.
6: Yeah, that's too much.
3: That's too much.
6: I'm with you.
2: Just a helmet, but not a...
3: But I got two shirts and a hat.
6: Okay.
3: So that's, and one's long sleeve, because it will be chilly.
6: You need the coat.
3: It's all said and done.
6: The windbreaker.
3: I feel like I'm going to get, there's more to come. I feel good about this.
6: Good.
2: Okay, good.
3: I feel good about this.
2: Congratulations, officially. Yeah,
3: thank you. I'll see you out there. I got you some tickets.
6: I'll see you across the field.
3: I got you some tickets.
6: Soon.
3: You'll be there, Jay.
6: Oh, you got the line like that. You got the juice?
3: I got some juice.
6: Okay. Okay. You know, I see you.
3: I was a top recruit coming over there.
2: Yeah, me and Jay know Scott Marsh, so we don't need to take this from you.
3: I got Scott Marsh, Scott Moak. I got all the Scots.
6: I know a few others over there, too.
3: I got all the Scots over there. Mm-hmm. So we're excited for
2: that. And I think congratulations also in order for the newest Kings, LPP.
3: We were having a nice moment. A nice moment.
2: Well, we've been talking about the Kings here. And that's today's Kings news, really.
3: Bigger signing, me to Davis or Elfrid Payton to the Kings.
6: Hands down, you to Davis.
3: You know.
6: Not even close.
3: And shout out Elfrid Payton. I just want to say that. We're just having some fun.
2: Mm-hmm.
3: Glad to see you back in the league.
6: There's a difference, fellas. You are locked and loaded as the starter over at UC Davis. As you said, you were recruited. You were a top free agent, I should say. Elfrid Payton is on Exhibit 10 damn near.
3: Yeah.
6: Yeah.
3: It's... You know, and that's why I just wanted to make it clear. No, you know what, Whitey? I just wanted to make it clear because a lot of times, just what Matt said during crosstalk, hey, are you going to do the thing where, like the Patrick Baldwin thing? Mm-hmm. I just want to let you know, I'm not going to do that because then, again, nobody here is disingenuous. I truly liked Patrick Baldwin. Like, clickbait, whatever.
2: No, I know you did.
3: I truly liked Patrick Baldwin from when he was on the Warriors.
2: Yeah, it was cute and pathetic at the same time, but it was.
3: But it was real.
2: I know it was.
3: It was real.
2: PBJ.
3: So just to let y'all know, I'm not going to do that because I wasn't doing it with Oladipo. Ben Simmons is, as much as you might be, as a fan, maybe annoyed at the move, at 30 years old and with his track record when he does play, that's one where you have to say, you know what? I can understand it.
2: Interesting thoughts here on Elfrid Payton to the Kings from Bobby Gerald. It's been too long since we've had Bobby on our show. I know he's on with Dave a lot. Bobby Gerald points out the Elfrid Payton connection goes back to Alvin Gentry being his coach in New Orleans, which I had forgotten about. And he also says the Kings are trying to corner the market on guys who can't shoot. So as Bobby Gerald went in, he says that Elfrid Payton has some, he has shown the ability to, he has true point guard instincts. I'm sorry.
3: Okay.
2: Yeah. Payton has legitimate NBA point guard instincts.
3: You know what, though? And I'm man enough to call myself out. And you look at what Elfrid Payton has done in his career. If I'm the same person that didn't necessarily want Russell Westbrook back because of a fear of him playing too much, then I should more so be happy about this, right? And it's not about me being happy or unhappy. It's just, it was such a nothing burger to me. I didn't want to have to, you know, I was just getting into my J bag where I didn't necessarily want to have to break down the ins and outs of Elfrid Payton's game.
2: Of course.
3: But with that being said, this does, and I kind of feel for Malik Monk, to be honest with you, but this does kind of lay out what we already knew. Hey, we kind of just need somebody when Darius Aycliffe needs truly a breather, and obviously all of the mentorship things that we can go back and forth on, but we really just need somebody to give him a breather. And maybe that's why Gabe Vincent, you know, it, as I brought him up before as a local guy, is I think I can give a little bit more than that.
2: Right. Yeah. I think that's part of this too. Yeah. But I'm with you. This is really, it's the Kings. They added a player. It's an interesting story, but it's not a big deal. No. And there's still a very, very, very strong possibility he's not even on the team.
3: No.
2: It's just curious, too. That's the thing to me. It's like, wait a minute, why are they doing that? I mean, to me, that's worth talking about.
3: Well,
2: not like, yay, they got up for Payton. But wait, what they do? And why are they doing that again? To me, that is a discussion.
3: Well, the other thing, too, is because of how people treat the Kings in general, I saw something, Whitey. It was Ben Simmons, Elfrid Payton, Domantas Sabonis, and I forget who else they threw in there, and it went viral, and it was basically underneath it, it said, the Kings are putting together the most random players ever, and it was five, as if that was going to be their starting five, and obviously, that's not going to be their starting five. So that's the type of stuff that just annoys me about the narrative around the Kings, because that clearly is not going to be their starting five.
2: Yeah, so what does this all mean for Malik Monk? We'll look at that when we come back. Also, we'll look at an MLB twist, possibly, to Joe Buck's massive, massive new deal. That's next with the Drive Guys Where else but Sackdown Sports next?
0: Against a stout Rams defense, Kyle Shanahan showed plenty of trust in his new running back, Kalon Black. After leading the team in carries and showcasing his big play potential, will the first-year back emerge as a perfect complement to Christian McCaffrey? Your local sports leader, Sackdown Sports 1140. 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
1: Congratulations to Sports Alfred Payton, to Alan Stiles, new on-field MC at UC Davis, and to Joe Buck, ESPN's Joe Buck, agreeing to a new contract worth more than $100 million.
2: I mean, I don't, is that a normal play-by-play? I know these guys are all making Monopoly money, but I didn't know they were touching numbers like that.
1: 6-year extension is for around $108 million, according to sources. And that means Joe Buck will not only call ESPN's first Super Bowl in February, he will also be on the mic for the network's next one in 2031. And there's some scuttlebutt in the industry and in industry reports that ESPN is also hoping to get some baseball back on there at some point. Joe Buck might be a big part of that down the road. But that's that hasn't happened yet, so we'll see if they're able to do that.
2: Not here to check pockets, but it is quite fascinating. And Jay, I told you yesterday we were, you know, going back and forth about play by play. Now you see why I'm trying to get into some play by play.
3: Oh, no doubt about
2: it. Some crazy numbers, Jay.
3: I hear you, man.
2: You got to expand your footprint these days.
3: Yeah, I'm with you. I understand.
2: Because that is good for Joe, and you know he already was cashing out. I mean, he's been doing it for years. His wife is in media too. So that's how you draw it up, Whitey.
1: ESPN chairman Jimmy Pitaro is interested in getting the rights to the World Series in 2029, according to sources briefed on ESPN's plans, but not permitted to speak publicly. So if ESPN, according to The Athletic, were able to swipe all or part of the World Series, Pitaro has told Buck he would like him to call it. No provision in Buck's new contract guarantees that happens. However, I remember years and years and years and years ago, when Brent Musburger was everything, football, Final Four, and he got fired one day. Got fired. And they replaced him, I think, with Jim Nantz. And I thought, well, maybe that's just evidence that all these guys are replaceable. And so I'm just a little, I have nothing against Joe Buck other than, you know, a lot of Bay Area fans think he's very biased when he used to do the Cardinals and the Giants.
2: Yeah.
1: I don't know if you.
3: Yep. No, I'm listening.
1: Yeah. But other than that,

0: I mean, I wish him well and everything. I'm just a little surprised by how massive this deal is. Good for him, but really? Okay.
1: Right. Well, the deal, I think to your point, when you pay somebody like that, like when they paid McAfee, obviously they're making him do a bunch of stuff now, Monday Night Football and obviously College Game Day. But initially, they wanted the Pat McAfee show. And they're doing that because they don't want somebody to scoop it up and they want to monopolize all of his fans and that footprint. That is very clear to me. It's not very clear to me if they did not do this deal with Joe Buck and he went to another network that they would miss out. You see what I'm saying? On revenue that Joe Buck brings in. That's my biggest question. When you could argue how much you don't like the McAfee and Stephen A deal, but it's clear what they drive. I don't personally know the ROI on a play-by-play person for a game you were already going to watch.
0: Exactly.
1: That's yes. What I don't understand.
0: Mm-hmm.
1: You're going to watch this game anyway.
0: Right.
1: Right? You're not, and there's nothing else you can do. It's not even as if, think about McAfee, right? Who, whatever Fox got going on at the same time, hey, we want to make sure that people stay on ESPN, so that's why we're signing McAfee versus whatever that Barstool show that Fox signed on. With play-by-play, the game, you already have the rights. So you can't go anywhere else.
0: Stephen A. makes $21 million per year. Pat McAfee in talks that could pay him as much as $65 million per year. That's mm-hmm. partly a production deal. So, yeah, Joe Buck now up there with them. His yearly salary will rise from $15 million to around $18 million. He's in the final season of his current five-year $75 million deal. They must, and I don't know this for a fact, maybe I should, but they must do all kinds of research or something about, okay, why did you watch the game? Would you watch the game longer if this guy was doing it? You know, there must be some...
1: Yeah.
0: Something somewhere that indicates this is the guy you want to pay all that much money to.
1: It has to be, to your point, and it's a great point, it has to be for games that aren't going well, right? Or games that you wouldn't have watched. And like you said, you know, we have the metrics that we use in radio. There has to be, you know, some type of surveys or something out there that says, yeah, it was a blowout, but I tuned in anyway because I like Joe Buck.
0: Yeah.
1: That's the only thing I could think of.
2: But I'd push back against that in the form of all the games that he does is the primetime games.
1: You're not wrong.
2: Right? So I'm with you, man.
1: You're not wrong.
2: Get your money, man. That's, you know, you're worth what a person to pay you.
1: Yeah. That's one, especially how they've been kind of penny pinching these days.
0: Yeah.
1: That's one that I just don't.
2: You know, what I found interesting, and I don't know if their contracts similar or mirror each other with Troy Aikman, but I know Joe Buck does other stuff and they're going to make him do other stuff, but it'd be interesting to see where Troy Aikman falls in this too.
0: Yeah. This story points out that joining Aikman in the final year of their NFL contracts are Al Michaels, Kirk Herbstreit, Ian Eagle, Greg Olsen, JJ Watt. So you got a lot of people who are potentially free agents. I'll say this for Joe Buck. I did an interview with him once when I was at the station in San Francisco and we had him on, and he is very keenly aware of how disliked he mm-hmm. is in the Bay Area.
1: Yeah.
0: And he jokes about it. It's really funny, but he realizes, you know, when he says GR Deli Square and all that stuff, it's like, he's a Cardinal fan. Yeah. Why is he doing the Cardinals and the Giants? So he's aware of it and he has a pretty good sense of humor.
1: Jay, you brought up Aikman. Did you guys see that clip from Dan Le Batard? How Aikman, Dan went back and listened to whatever game that Aikman was doing, or the last couple games that Aikman did, and how he calls everything the best in football.
0: Oh, really?
1: And he says, this is the best line in football. This is the best these are the best wide receivers in football. We talk about the Broncos, and they're the best secondary in football. And I, you know, obviously that type of stuff is just, it's hilarious. I don't know how much it matters, but yeah, the art of play-by-play, I think, is very specific. It's very niche. And once you're in, you're in. One thing I learned about play-by-play is that it is very family-oriented. There's a lot of nepo-ness going on.
0: Alan has done. He's kind of downplayed it. He's done some play-by-play.
2: Yeah, I found that out yesterday when he talked about his aspirations of doing play-by-play, which I asked, and he was like, yeah. But I'm
0: somebody makes
2: you.
0: A three and it's a flip top, drop top, give your dog a bone, something like that.
1: No, raindrop. Drop top.
0: Give your dog a bone.
2: And what was that in?
1: That was for the women's
2: hoop?
1: Pro yeah. Basketball okay. Association. Yeah. And, you know, cash me outside. How about that?
2: That's right. You have Jack. To have those.
1: Yeah. Oh, yeah. Because yeah. I was doing both wide.
2: The play-by-play thing is definitely very Nepo. Mm-hmm. And for me, that's part of this play.
1: I didn't know.
2: Yeah.
1: I learned that yeah. With somebody who is aspiring to do it at our old station. And he told me, yeah, you know, it's kind of hard to get in there. And he still has not, I don't think, broken in as much as he would like. So once you're in, but it yeah, is.
0: Good luck with that, goo.
1: I don't think. Yeah.
2: Yeah.
1: Styles. But yeah, good for Joe Buck. I'll put it like this. I would love to understand, like you said, Whitey, the ROI, the return on investment for having Joe Buck call a game versus one of your other talented play-by-play guys to the tune. Now he was making, you said 15, so they upped it to 18. So he was already getting cashed out. Mm-hmm. It's not like he went from 2 to 18.
2: I'll give you a little bit in behind the, I guess, the closed door, behind the doors, the curtains. The one thing that when you're in a production meeting and you're talking about play-by-play and you're talking about mm-hmm. color analyst, they would rather you be vanilla. They'd mm-hmm. rather you kind of be straight down the middle. And not so much as meaning that you root for people, meaning the fact that you don't really have a lot of character, mm-hmm. right? And so when you start to talk about people who have character and you start to look at talking about like Guru, when you start to look at the people, the powers that be, and you're in these meetings, at least in the ones that I've ever been, they're a little turned off. They're a little detoured from that. Mm-hmm. They want the plain Jane vanilla. And I think that's part of who Joe Buck is. He's really plain. He's boring like, yeah. to me. Truly is.
1: Just give us the yeah. info.
2: Yeah. Yeah.
0: And we'll Jim Nance. There.
2: Jim Nance. Yeah. Jim Nance is
0: nice kinda, guy.
2: Very nice. Yeah. Mm-hmm. And that's nothing against them personally.
0: Yeah. Yeah.
2: It's when you start to get into like the Johnsons, the one that's, I think that has kind of bucked the trend is Kevin. Like Kev has always kind of been over the top, traditional, but he also got in before, you know, a lot of mainstream television.
0: Also never been that, although I think he should. He's never yeah. been that.
2: He's never been like the number one.
0: Yeah.
2: Yeah. Yeah. yeah. And for those reasons.
0: Yeah.
2: Right. Like he's capped off.
0: Mm-hmm.
2: Yeah.
1: Well, there's always exceptions to the rules. Because I would say Gus Johnson.
2: That's what I said. Yeah. Gus. Gus. But he's never been the number one, though.
0: Right.
2: Like he's always pushed back against being the number one.
1: Yeah.
2: Like when they tried it, people were like, oh, he's too much for me.
1: Yeah.
2: Right.
1: Yeah.
2: And that fits different demographics throughout the country. Mm-hmm. Right. So when you have those guys like that, they don't normally become the number one, the right. main, the big guy.
0: Alan does it.
2: Number one.
0: Dead chair. On. It's uncanny as Gus Johnson. And he'll do that for you and for us when he comes right back. Sackdown Sports.
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1: All right, as promised, Alan Stiles, he's been working all break on giving you his very best. Gus Johnson, you got anything for us, Alan? I kind of put you on the spot here, but I know.
2: Oh, did you just spill a bunch of
3: coffee? No, it's fine.
2: Okay.
3: All right. It's fine. In the swamp, the Tigers. Burrow.
4: He draws back. He's got him.
1: I can't, since he didn't ask to do it, I gotta support him since I put him on the spot.
4: You got him.
1: Yeah.
4: Mike Sawyer.
5: I love Gus, man. Gus will scream on a 4-yard run.
3: Oh, yeah.
5: Gus would be going crazy.
1: I got to talk to him on the air somewhere, and it was just right after his, he's got getting away from the cop speed. And I thought that was great. You know, a lot of people thought, I like
3: yeah.
1: that.
3: Yeah.
4: You got him.
1: That was for Chris Johnson, I think. Yeah.
5: Was it?
1: Yeah, I think it was. Yeah. That's very good, Alan.
5: It is. It's pretty good. I like mine with a little bit of flavor.
3: Yeah.
5: You know?
3: I get it. Yeah. I understand. I'm with you, Jay, but I understand people that would think that Gus is a little too much.
5: For sure.
3: You know? I like it, though. But
1: I like the radio guys that, and there's not as many, but you go back to like Chick Hearn. I mean, Chick Hearn had, he invented all these terms that are used.
5: Right.
1: Now, in basketball, he definitely was fun to listen to. It's interesting, Jay, I hadn't realized that it's true that on the national level, a lot of the people that make the decisions want the people to be kind of bland, but they also have to, in all fairness, okay, maybe they're not supposed to be big over the top personalities, but there are certain things they got to get right. Right. Mm-hmm. I mean, not just down in distance, but setting the tone and what to look for. And I know some of that's the analysts too.
5: Sure.
1: But the best ones do have a sense of telling you what you need to hear when you need to hear it.
3: It also depends on the sport, right?
5: Yeah.
1: I mean, I think they should, Jay.
5: I think I know if I'm hearing it correctly, and I'm just giving you my experiences. I think once you get to a certain level, Whitey, you kind of all those guys are their ability to do those things.
1: Yeah,
5: now,
1: yeah.
5: You may like your personal, you know, experience may be a little different, or your personal flavor of what you like, your personal taste. Mm-hmm. But I think once you get to the level of, you know, one of the seven seats on CBS, one of the seven seats on Fox, one of the seven seats on, you know, ESPN when it comes to college football. Like when you get to that level as a play by play, I would hope that you're able to do those things. Right. Mm-hmm. But I do understand what you're saying. There are, you know, and no disrespect because we're always learning. I'm continuously learning here, you know, from you guys every day. But once you get to a certain level, you should be able to be a scene setter. It's kind of like what they call it, right?
1: Right.
5: You're
1: right.
5: A scene setter. You're able to set up the play. You get in quick. You know, your times, your ins, your outs, your pitch, your tone. Like, I would hope that if you're one of those people, you know how to do it at that level.
1: Well, let me set this scene for you, and we'll get back to what's going on with the 49ers and the Kings here. But you guys being baseball players, I want to know what you thought of this situation last night. Pete Alonso back in New York with the Baltimore Orioles. And he hit a lot of home runs for the Mets. Last night, he hit his 300th career homer, a tying shot in the ninth inning against his former team. Mets fans were very happy, even though Pete Alonso doesn't play for the Mets anymore.
3: Right.
1: So the Orioles were two outs from a defeat that would have dropped them four games behind the Guardians for the last playoff spot. Pete Alonso hit a 414-foot solo homer, tied the score at three. He was fired up. The fans were fired up. Fans chanted his name. Fans in New York, Mets fans chanting Pete Alonso's name till he emerged from the dugout for a curtain call. And then chants of "Fire Stearns" began, aimed at Mets president of baseball operations, David Stearns. What I want to ask you guys about was this. You have former Athletic Sean Manaea. He said, I know the Mets, we've underperformed, but we are, the guys in here work their ass off every single night. And to have that kind of reaction to an opposing player, could be anybody, is crazy to me. Again, I've got nothing but respect for Pete, but yeah, just never seen anything like that. Pete's not here. He's just not here. So I know everybody loves him. He's a man, but yeah, he's not here. So to see the reaction from the fans like that, I don't know. It's just different, said Sean Manaea, Mets pitcher.
3: I mean,
1: who's right, who's wrong? Mets fans, Sean Manaea, Pete Alonso didn't do anything but hit a home run and bask in the adulation of the fans. He didn't do anything wrong.
3: The Mets fan, I mean, when you are as bad as the Mets are, the Mets are 13 games back of the last wild card. I don't even want to look at the actual, the NL East. The Mets are 19 and a half games back of the NL East as well. And with that being said, Whitey, they are number two in payroll, okay, which is about to change with this lockout. So I really don't care what the Mets players think, because the Mets fans deserve to cheer. I got to cheer. They haven't been able to cheer anything all season long. So they're just making up stuff to cheer about. And the last time they had good feelings, that's the Mets who decided not to re-sign Pete Alonso. You know, obviously the Orioles signed him away. The last time the Mets had any positive feelings, Pete Alonso was on that team, whether it's winning the home run derby or whether that's actually getting into the playoffs. So I think this is completely fair from Mets fans. You paid your money. You can boo who you want. You can cheer who you want. It is crazy, Sean Manaea. You know what else is crazy? Being 19 games back with your payroll at $350 million. Mm-hmm. That's crazy, too.
1: Fans were chanting his name as he rounded the bases.
3: You know they're being sarcastic about it, too.
1: But some of them was like, yay, see, we knew they should have kept him all along.
3: Exactly.
1: I do understand why it's difficult for Sean Manaea, but he has to realize there's very good reason for it.
3: Yeah. You know, don't be that team. And they were that team. It's just a perfect situation. Pete feels comfortable. I mean, lucky for them, what, I don't think the Orioles have done a lot this season either. But, I mean, it just is, it's embarrassing.
1: Jay, he pulled that sucker, too.
5: He did.
1: 414-foot solo drive.
5: I just add to a gentleman that he is considered a Mets great, right?
1: Yeah.
3: I would say so.
5: And so, if a great leaves and comes back, they will forever be cheered. Like,
3: and
5: that's just the way it goes.
3: It's not that they were cheering the Orioles to win. It was number 300 and however many... do the subtraction from this season, they were all hit in a Mets jersey.
1: Yeah, yeah.
5: Played and seven seasons with the Mets.
1: Yeah, and it's also like, see, we knew it. Yes, this is confirmation. We wanted you to keep them, and they didn't keep them, and now this is what you get. Ha-ha!
3: Exactly.
1: We're smarter than you!
3: Yep.
1: Shamanai's just caught in the crossfire.
3: The Orioles, what is it, three games back. So they got a push, Whitey.
1: Mm-hmm.
3: They got a chance. They got a chance.
1: When we come back, do the Kings have a chance to do anything with Elfrid Payton? They have Elfrid Payton. We have questions. We'll see if we can't answer those.
5: No next. Score?
1: Huh?
5: No score, Alan?
3: Because of the content, it's a two.
1: It's next on Sacktown Sports.
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2: Yeah, we got some things going on today with the 49ers, unfortunately, with the Kings. Fortunately, we'll see. We were just talking about the fact that Pete Alonso hit a home run last night in New York for Baltimore. Mets fans were going crazy. Sean Manaea, who you remember from the A's, he's on the Mets, and he said, yeah, I didn't like that. Or he said, it's just weird. Is there anybody that used to be on the Kings who could come into Golden 1, have a big night, and have Kings fans go, yeah! I don't think there is. I think we saw it a little bit with Tyrese, I think, did that a little bit, but I don't think Kings fans would do that.
3: I got one.
2: Who's that?
3: Off night.
2: Huh.
3: Because Tyrese, I think people were upset that they traded Tyrese, but he talked too much.
2: Yeah.
3: You know, so now I don't know that fans look at him the same way. Davion did everything right, you know, never really said anything about the Kings when he left. Mm-hmm. Just kind of does his work.
2: It would be kind of a, ah, oh, that's great, tip of the cap. But it wouldn't be like, yeah, Davion!
3: Well, no, but there's no. You know what, though? You got to put more context because that was 300
2: You're right.
3: For Pete. So if Davion... I don't want to say threes because Keegan had a record at some point, but if there was some record that if Davion was just having a career night and Davion and this team was tanking, the Kings were, right? Just like the Mets, if they were out of it, let's say last season, Davion comes in and drops six. If he gets the 50, I think Kings fans would cheer for him.
2: Hmm. You mentioned Keegan. Did you see what an anonymous scout said about him?
3: We talked about it yesterday.
2: Okay.
3: Yeah.
2: Okay. I know that was on the docket.
3: Man.
2: Yeah. Look, I'm starting to hear that you're like really pro Keegan all of a sudden.
3: I'm in.
2: Really?
3: This is it. Jay's shaking his head, but this is it. Ramsey's shaking his head.
2: For those who didn't hear, I believe it was an anonymous scout quoted in an SI piece on a Kings preview, which was not very favorable. But somebody said that, I don't know if he's like a second tier starter. What he is
3: high
2: now?
3: End, low end starter, high end bench player.
2: Yeah.
3: That's where they view it going for Keegan.
2: Mm-hmm.
3: The conversation.
2: You ain't having that, huh?
3: We got one more year before we start making proclamations like that.
2: I think you're right, but in all fairness, and you know this, we have said that every year.
3: I agree. I'm not asking anybody to come with me on this journey.
2: Mm-hmm.
3: You know what I mean? I'm not. But this is the journey that I'm on.
2: It's just interesting. I'm not saying you're wrong, but it sounds like this is something that you've decided. This is a new Allen crusade. This is something you're going to stand on.
3: Yeah, when too many people are kind of on one side, it makes me uncomfortable, you know. And I think that Keegan has plenty left in the tank. I mean, guys, this is his first season on the new deal. So I'm holding out hope that he's got one more leap in him. Or a leap in him. So that's where I'm at, and I don't know how many people are going to ride with me. I saw it was a little bit mixed yesterday. Of course, everybody says, you know, he's soft, he's this, he's that, but there were some people out there as well that did agree that, hey, we can go one more. We can give him one more year.
2: I heard the coach at his high school said if he was tougher, he could have been a good football player. No, wait, sorry, that was you.
3: Yeah, my buddies are
2: Keegan, that was you.
3: My buddies are texting me. They were listening to that. So thank you for reminding me and them.
2: Mm-hmm.
3: Just so
2: he
3: you
2: said
3: know.
2: You were an elite athlete.
3: Yeah.
2: In all fairness, he said you were an elite athlete.
3: Just, you know, the toughness thing.
2: Yeah.
4: We need dogs.
3: Shout out Coach Allenball.
2: Let's get back to just for a minute. We don't have to spend a lot of time on it. Alfred Payton signing with the Kings. To me, it's fascinating because it's kind of a, okay, what now?
3: Mm-hmm.
2: And I know to you, it's like, why are we talking about this at all? Because it's just meaningless.
3: Mm-hmm.
2: But you're offended by some who are trying to make this into something more.
3: Yeah. I mean, I guess for me, and we've talked about this before, and I've honestly just gotten to the point where I don't have it in me to fight it anymore, because the reality is for that position, Whitey, I should get out there and, you know, talk about, you know, my guy that was the G League Player of the Year. I'm sure somebody else picked him up by now. But going younger, the mining for gold thing that we have talked about before, instead of going and getting Alfred Payton. But, you know, it just gets to a point, Whitey, kind of like what you said with Matt Barrows on the morning show, just with, hey, do the Niners practice too hard or whatever it is? It's not going to change, so I'm not going to fight it anymore.
2: By the way, my dad Norman in the chat says, I'd cheer for Kevin Red Velvet, baby. And Kimberly says, Keon. So there's a couple of former Kings.
3: Keon's a good one.
2: Yeah.
3: Because you wanted to keep him.
2: Yeah.
3: I think, because that's the part of it, right, that you said. If you didn't want to keep somebody, then you don't have feelings either way.
2: Yeah.
3: I don't know how many people wanted to keep Davion. People wanted to keep Keon. So if Keon was going off for a 50-burger, it's kind of like a bleep you to the organization is really what. On top of, hey, good for you, Pete, but it's also bleep you organization for moving on from him.
2: I still think that was, I was going to say, I still think that was very pointed when Schroeder and Keon exchanged the head slap, the Westbrook thing, and they were laughing when they came back here. But anyway, we move on.
3: I always disagreed with you on that.
2: Because
3: I thought it was just a fun, maybe not a jab like that. Not a jab like you picked him over me. More a jab like, hey, Russ used to do that. We were on the same team.
2: Okay.
3: That's how I took it.
2: Mm-hmm.
3: I hope that you're right, because I prefer that. I prefer the drama.
2: Mm-hmm.
3: But when I initially saw it, I thought, oh, haha.
2: Yeah.
3: That's how
2: who knows what they did or why they did it.
3: But Schroeder's different. Let's be clear.
2: Yeah.
3: Schroeder different to Keon, and maybe Keon's thinking, well, technically, I got moved because of Westbrook in a weird way, too.
2: But also, that's the way athletes work, too.
3: Yeah.
2: Competitive people. It doesn't mean, ooh.
3: Yeah. And they got to, you know, they got their playoff action. You know, I know obviously Schroeder's been there, but Keon, that was his first go. I know technically he was on the Beam team, but, you know, he didn't play much, but he got to see some playoff action.
2: I just flashed back to last media day talking to Dennis Schroeder.
3: Mm-hmm.
2: And it was great. I enjoyed talking to him, but things are so different. I mean, I was talking to him with Kyle Draper for one thing.
3: That's
2: on the show.
3: One.
2: Yeah. And Dennis Schroeder, I actually tried some German on him, and he said it was good. He's very kind. But it was, you know, we're talking to him about how this is your team now, and this is a start of something. And it
3: FIBA.
2: Just was, as you know, it just wasn't.
3: FIBA.
2: Yeah, he was coming off
3: MVP.
2: Playing so well in FIBA, it cemented his spot in the Basketball Hall of Fame.
3: And you still think it was all calculated? You think he was never a cornerstone?
2: No, I think it was built so that it could go either way if need be.
3: Mm-hmm.
2: Ideally, he'd come in and average, you know, 21 a game and be great. But I think the way it was set up is like, if he doesn't, we still got to.
3: But they didn't let him.
2: No, I know. Well,
3: they got Russ in there before
2: got
3: the season.
2: Yeah, I know.
3: They looked at that and said, I mean, has anybody had quicker buyer's remorse?
2: Maybe not. But remember, before Russ even got there in the preseason, Harris Schroeder did not play well. It did not.
3: No.
2: It was not working.
3: But again, this is what happens in Sacramento.
2: Some would say that bringing in Russ was a reaction to the way Dennis Schroeder played.
3: No, I agree.
2: I don't think so, because I think, well, that'd be an overreaction to a guy in a couple preseason games. But I've heard some people suggest that.
3: Different regime, but that's what the Kings do. They gave, how many games they give Mike Brown and DeMar DeRozan? What was it, 20? 20 game before they said, yeah, this is not working.
2: Oh, it was more than that.
3: Yeah, let's just blow this whole thing up.
2: Mm-hmm.
3: So that's what happened. Different regime, I know, but we've seen it
2: before. And that's because the team was in that losing streak and everything was going sideways.
3: So he got to go.
2: Yeah. But some of that I think you can bring back around and use to try to figure out what's going on with Elfrid Payton. Because as you've said, and it makes perfect sense, of course, hey, there's other guys out there that you would think would have more to offer you. I do think Elfrid Payton, one of the reasons he's coming to camp, and we'll see, is just that he's not going to be a guy that is going to expect to play much.
3: Mm-hmm.
2: If he plays much, he's back in the NBA. If he is, he's going to be happy. And I think that's why we were talking about guys like Oladipo and Campaign. And maybe Campaign was like, yeah, I don't want that role. Elfrid Payton, because they're going to come in, be happy to just be there.
3: Right.
2: Play, you would assume, pretty smart veteran point guard style when they're in, and then just be happy to mentor Acuff.
3: Okay, so
2: that's why Acuff and not, doesn't mean it's right, but to me it makes sense. That's why it's Elfrid Payton and not, as you say, one of the, you know, a younger guy with some upside.
3: Okay, well, let's first think about it like this.
2: Okay.
3: Right? As far as the breakdowns of where the roster is, they sign Elfrid Payton, who he would have to beat out, right? Because you know how many spots there are.
2: He ain't beating anybody out.
3: So how does he get on the team?
2: Oh, well, okay, go ahead. I see what you're saying.
3: Right. So that's what I'm saying. Right now, the backup is Ben Simmons. You had alluded to maybe Ben Simmons doing more than that. So Elfrid Payton could be playing on the same court as Ben Simmons, which is just a funny thought.
2: Oh, I don't think we want that.
3: Well, I'm just, that's where you bring him in. So how realistic is it for Elfrid Payton, or who is he attempting to beat out to even get on the squad?
2: Yeah, I'd have to, and I don't know it, the list of camp invites.
3: Because he can't play, I mean, I guess any, I don't think there's any rules as far as age, but you know, you're not going to use a spot on him for G League, right?
2: No, I wouldn't think so.
3: Okay. I think it's just you either get on.
2: By the way,
3: I don't think
2: there are any rules restrictions on
3: that. Yeah, he's 32. Mm-hmm. So there's definitely a couple 32-year-olds in G League.
2: Mm-hmm.
3: So, I mean, cool. Mm-hmm. And he's bounced around a little bit because that was that 23, 24 year.
2: He still has to prove Puerto Rico that he can hold up to the, you know, the day-to-day strain of being an NBA player. I think that's a big part of it. Mm-hmm. You haven't been in the league a while. Are you, we sure you can even, you know, do it now physically? But if he makes the team, I think it's going to be for very small. And I'm not defending it. Mm-hmm. I'm just trying to figure out what they're doing. If he makes a team, it's going to be as a, like, almost your Darius Acuff's caddy. Do whatever he needs you to do to help him. Mm-hmm. Show him how this is done. I think that's the role. And when they brought in Ben Simmons, I know some of us assumed, oh, Ben Simmons is getting that spot. And the way I look at it, Ben Simmons is not, he doesn't fill that slot. Mm-hmm. Our friend Jason Jones, maybe we can get him on. He wrote a piece in The Athletic. He said, Ben Simmons is a lot of things, but he ain't coming there to be a mentor. That he's just not that. So that's why I think, all right, Ben Simmons is separate. They still have that want. Scott Perry still has that, in his mind, need to find that veteran backup point guard. And looks like Elfrid Payton gets first crack at it. Sorry, right. Victor Oladipo and campaign.
3: Well, how I'm looking at it is, how do you want to utilize, because I'm just looking here, Whitey, at the 2026 roster, the guys that made it throughout the whole season. And there's really only one guy, and last season was kind of a mess, so maybe it's better to go back two seasons, but there's really only one guy that was just on the team and just straight up didn't really play, and that was Doug McDermott. So there's really only one last season. Again, it was a weird one. If you go back two seasons ago, that's when you had like a Jay Crowder. Like you had Jay Crowder. Oh, yeah. You had like three. Yeah, you had a couple of those guys. I know Jordan McLaughlin got traded, but you had Jay Crowder and you had Doug McDermott on the bench. Mm-hmm. So if one of those spots, if you go back to that, one of those spots is Elfrid Payton, then you'd have some people complaining saying that could be for a younger guy or whatever it is. But yeah, they didn't really do it last season because they just moved so many guys around. And you could throw Whitey Alex Len in there too. So Alex Len, I know some guys, you know, didn't finish the season, but Alex Len was in there too. So they had like three.
2: They were definitely looking. Yeah. Remember they brought in Crowder because somebody got hurt. Keegan got hurt. Somebody got hurt and they didn't have any forward slash.
3: And then he was still on the squad.
2: Yeah. Kimberly asking, and I know I said we would get to this, so let's get to it now. Serious question. Why is Monk not the backup point guard? Here's Allen Stiles.
3: They don't like him for it. They don't like him for it. I mean, I think it's more simple than you think. Why they don't like him for it, I don't know. You know, but there's something with how Malik point guards the position that the Kings, that this iteration of the Kings is not interested in. And they're essentially telling us that. You know, when Scott Perry initially got asked about it before Ben Simmons and obviously before, you know, the moves that they made, Elfrid Payton, we don't know if he's on the squad or not. I'll never forget. They had to follow up. They had to follow up and say, okay, well, who is it going to be? And he just threw Malik in with Neat Clifford. Now, in my opinion, Neat Clifford and Malik are not on the same level as playmakers or point guards, right? And he might have thrown in another name too, Whitey, but it was not a situation where we always have Malik. It was not, I feel like initially maybe, but something changed And it just stopped being talked about like that.
2: Yeah, I'm with you. It sure looks like Scott Perry, since he's come here, just has not seen Malik Monk as a viable option to be a backup point guard.
3: No.
2: I think there's a lot of evidence to the contrary. Maybe some of it is the way Malik feels about playing that position. But the question is, why isn't it him? They just don't want him to be and don't think he can do it, apparently. Obviously, that's the type of thing they're not going to come out and say. You know, a lot right. of times you're wondering, why doesn't a coach use this guy? Can't the coach doesn't come out and say, he can't do it. He's bad. You know, so you just have to kind of figure it out.
3: And for the record, you know, obviously we hear a lot of things. For the record, there are things that I've heard about certain players on the team as it pertains to their ability to play a certain position, whether that be point guard or whatever it is. And deep down in the heart of hearts, the powers that be not believing in them, and we heard about it, and those players may or may not still be on the team. I have not actually heard that about Malik Monk. It's truly everything above board in what they're telling us.
2: And he has, when he's played point guard, he's done a lot of good things.
3: He has. You know, they'd rather it be used in a him be. And here's the other weird thing about it, Whitey.
2: Mm-hmm.
3: You know, the contract is a contract for Malik, right? And as far as we know, they were trying to move Malik, probably still kind of trying to move Malik. $40 million left on the deal because he is going to take that player option at the end of this season. Why wouldn't you want to showcase him? It adds value to him to put him in the backup point guard to say, hey, look, you got to pay him $40 million over the next 2 years, but he's not just a two guard. So I think that's the thing that makes me scratch my head. Why are you limiting
2: mm-hmm.
3: his value if you are truly trying to move him? That doesn't make any sense.
2: Mm-hmm. So that's our best guess. They just don't appear to be interested in having Malik Monk as a backup point guard. And maybe it'll just be a matter of it'll fall to him just by process of elimination.
3: Mm-hmm.
2: But I'll be surprised if Elfrid Payton is more than just kind of a guy who plays a little bit here and there and is more of a mentor. But a lot of that depends on, you know, how he plays, and nobody knows how he's going to play. Let's get to the 49ers and some things going on with them today before we get back to the Kings. Not great news, as you've heard by now. Tonjes is going to miss the rest of the year with a torn MCL. And Deshaun Stribling is having surgery to repair that deltoid ligament sprain. So he's going to miss, Kyle Shanahan said, like close to 10 weeks, Alan.
3: That's rough. That is rough. And I already saw a couple, by the way, Pete Alonso just hit another home run, Whitey.
2: Pete!
3: Three minutes ago.
2: I'm going crazy!
3: Not the same way. You know, that's their, you know, Davion Mitchell, if he was doing the same thing. But you look at the Niners, and I saw brought up, you know, some tight end and, of course, a couple of wide receivers. But it's just this depth chart is ridiculous, man. And now Debo, not the same, Whitey, but Debo, as well as, you know, with the Rams and Myles Garrett going down and Aaron Donald, Debo and Aaron Donald just became much more important than I think both teams thought they would be when mm-hmm. the season started. I think Debo was it's fun. He's going to go back to his old number. This is going to be great. No, you need real production out of Debo now. You do. And the Rams, they're going to need real production out of Aaron Donald, who hasn't played in a couple years here. So DeMarcus Robinson, he's always there. And I do think Brock has.
2: He's a good player.
3: Well, I think, Mac Jones had a crazy connection with Kendrick Bourne because of their time in
2: New England.
3: I think, Brock Purdy does have a little bit of a connection with DeMarcus Robinson, and we're gonna see how much that connection happens. I don't want to gloss over Tonjes, though, because he was kind of the surprise of the season last season, and I think people were a little excited to see, ooh, did Kyle do it again? You know, finding a guy who, because I believe he didn't have a lot. He didn't have a lot of passes or caught
2: right
3: prior to his time in San Francisco. And I think he surprised everybody to start off the season. You know, that was up in Seattle, if I'm remembering correctly.
2: You're talking about the season opener last year, where he won the game.
3: Yeah.
2: Going Dwight Clark.
3: Yeah. And then with Kittle out, I thought he did some really nice things. So I'm a little bit, obviously I'm bummed out about Stribling, but Tonjes, I was excited to see as the Niners haven't been able to find kind of that next tight end. Not to say he was going to be that, but I was excited to see the Niners get, you know, get a little jiggy with two tight ends, and we'll see what Farrell can do. But yeah, it's unfortunate for Tonjes.
2: Yeah. Now that's one, Jay, that Kyle Shanahan has resisted, right? The 13 personnel, three tight ends. We haven't seen him do that.
4: I haven't seen that one time.
2: The Rams go a little crazy on that. Well, we haven't seen that.
3: I was going to say the Rams got enough tight ends for to cover the Niners.
2: Yeah.
4: They got about seven.
3: They got about seven tight ends on the field. I'm not even, how is this even legal? He loves tight ends, man. Loves them. But yeah, I hope they both obviously get better. I just think this is all about Debo. This is all about Debo. And you know,
4: putting pressure on my guy like this.
3: I think it's in a good way. I think Debo wants the pressure. You know, this is, we were talking about signing these contracts, right? Debo had the contract dispute. It got resolved, but Debo, his best work was prior to signing that contract. They signed the contract. They got Brock Purdy. You know, Brock is better than Jimmy, so he didn't really.
2: Debo
3: and they got McCaffrey.
2: Debo got big.
3: Okay.
4: All right, Coach Morris.
3: Yeah.
2: He did.
3: This was about.
2: Jay, tell him what TJ Houshmandzadeh said.
3: No, hold on now. What'd he say?
4: He did say he was a little big, a little out of shape.
3: Well, I think Debo admitted that.
4: Put some weight on.
3: He sent the picture back to, but then
2: that's what I said.
3: No. But then he got back in shape and it didn't really make a difference. Because I believe he got in shape and changed his number.
4: Last year
2: he got off to a really good start.
3: No. I'm talking about before he left. When he got skinny before he left the Niners.
4: Yeah, he did. But he played well that year.
3: Because I remember Kyle Shanahan was saying he sent him pictures with his shirt off.
4: Yes.
3: And he's thinking, Debo, why are you sending me this? The two main things that happened, and you could throw in, you know, whether he was out of shape or not, Brock Purdy's better than Jimmy Garoppolo, so you didn't need an escape valve. And when you did, you had Christian McCaffrey.
4: CMC, yeah.
3: So this is a different, this is another go at it for Debo, who I think probably feels like he didn't do his best work towards the end of his time, his first go-round in San Francisco.
2: Ideally, you have a player coming back in 10 weeks who's like a fresh new player. Might have been Ross Tucker or Baldinger. I think it was Ross Tucker on the station in San Francisco where we used to work. And he said he'll be interested to see if the 49ers later in the year can be not only healthy but fresh.
3: Mm.
2: You know, because older players tend to wear down. Even if they're relatively healthy, they can stay on the field. Will they be fresh? In theory, if Stribling comes back in 10 weeks and he ramps up quickly, it's like you have an injection of a, you know, it's like getting a new player.
3: I'm not doing that.
2: Well, it's a possibility.
3: It's possible, but the reason I'm not doing that is simply because, number one, we know that injuries, you never know what could happen. So that's number one. And then number two, he is still a rookie.
2: Yeah.
3: So there's just a lot going on. If that was Kittle, I would be with you. But I can't necessarily do that for a rookie. We had somebody asking Whitey on my beloved text line, where is Christian Kirk? The brother's on the IR.
4: Yeah.
3: That's where he's at.
4: Mm-hmm. Calf strain.
3: Yeah. And so you don't want to mess with those.
4: Well, that's why they set him down, right?
3: You don't want to mess with those, Jay. Hey, big week, Jay.
4: Four?
3: Jacob Cowing and Jordan Watkins and Kadarius Hodge.
4: Come on, man. Talk to me next week.
3: Jacob Cowing, Jordan Watkins, and Kadarius Hodge. Okay, no.
4: Ain't no big week for them guys.
3: All joking aside, because the Dolphins, the flipper, and how bad they are.
4: Right.
3: This is a week. If you can get out early, I'm not even kidding. I would, if you start clowning these dudes, I would say, yo, Cowing, Watkins, you got to get lathered. We got to get you some run. That's how I would treat this week.
4: I'm with you on that.
3: Let's get you used to some things. Now, you got to take care of business. I know the Dolphins are going to attempt to play better and probably fail at doing so. But I would say don't force feed, you know, Mike Evans, Debo. Take care of business early. Second half, let's see Cowing, Watkins, Hodge. That's who I want to see.
4: Whitey, real fast before you break, let me ask you as a 49er guy, 49er fan, man of the real cloth.
2: Yeah, don't ask them.
3: Nah, me too. Ask. Yeah, I'm listening too.
4: Because he's out on it.
3: I'm listening too.
4: Can you remember the last time you've seen four wide receivers on the field for the 49ers?
2: Not off the top of my head.
4: It doesn't happen often, right? Mm-mm. I think that's why we don't see the Watkins and the Cowings and guys like that, is the 49ers really don't utilize four wide guys, you know, per play. It's normally two, sometimes three. And because CMC and Juszczyk and Kittle, you know, you talked about the 3 to 13 personnel. Mm-hmm. You just rarely see the fourth and fifth and sixth wide receiver of the 49ers on the field. So that's why I'm not necessarily really worried about it, because I think you have your three due to Mike Evans being over here. Now, if Mike wasn't here, fellas, I'd say, oh, here we go. Debo's your number one. DeMarcus is your number two. But Mike is your number one. You're really kind of floating who's going to be your second guy. And CMC and or Kalon Black is on the field at all points and times. So you just really don't see, you know, the backfield empty with Brock Purdy.
2: I think that's a great point. I'm just looking at the depth chart, and the outlook is not as bleak when I look at this. We'll tell you why when we come back. Also, with four words, Adam Silver closes the book on Clippergate. The discipline is final. Look at that, too, next on Sacktown Sports.
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1: Here you go, 49er fans and others. Jay, what do you think? Tight end here. We have Tonjes out for the year now with a torn MCL. That's the medial, right? Not the anterior cruciate ligament, but the medial lateral ligament. You also have a PCL, right?
2: Mm-hmm.
1: Yeah. Yeah. So you got George Kittle. Then you got still Luke Farrell and Braden Willis. Luke Farrell's supposed to be good, isn't he, Jay?
3: I think he's a pass catcher.
1: Yeah. Mm-hmm. I don't think he's given up. That's the guy they got from Jacksonville, right? As a
3: correct
1: free agent?
3: Yeah.
1: So, he probably, I mean, the way they thought it would go, he'd be ahead of Tom just in the on the depth chart anyway.
3: Caught a pass last week, didn't he?
1: Yeah.
3: One or two.
1: Yeah. I think they should be okay in that regard.
2: For the tight ends?
1: Yeah, for a backup tight end.
3: You just, Kittle sure better not go down anytime soon.
2: I got to see Farrell do something.

0: Mm-hmm. Caught a pass last week, Allen. Did you not hear?
1: Yeah, and he's got a track record. I know he hasn't been as good for the Niners as I hoped he'd be.
2: He's no Tonjes.
1: Well,
2: I don't know about that. He's not.
0: You got Tonjes in front of Farrell?
2: Oh, yeah.
0: Head and shoulders?
2: Run the numbers.
0: Run them. I think you're going to be surprised.
2: I don't think I will. Not based on last season.
0: Run them.
1: Wide receiver, Debo, DeMarcus, and Jordan Watkins at one receiver position. The other receiver position, let's see. Where are we going here? Evans, DeJean, and Jacob Cowing. So this team is just, I mean, it is oozing depth, Alan. Okay. Pass catchers on the team. Oozing depth.
2: Last season, Farrell, 17 games. So he's out there.
0: Okay.
2: He's out there.
0: You're going to be surprised.
2: I don't. 85 yards, Jay.
0: Yes, sir.
1: I think he was a little underwhelming last year. They expected more from. That was his first year, right, with the 49ers?
2: Yes.
1: Yeah, they expected more from him. And now it's time.
2: My boy Tonjes, you ready for this?
0: Yo, boy.
2: 293 yards.
0: How many catches?
2: Give it to me.
0: How many catches?
2: 34 receptions.
1: Yeah, had a good year.
2: Decent. And year. I don't know how Farrell got to 11. I don't even remember.
0: Because he's a blocker, baby.
2: Go find him.
1: Yeah.
2: And don't get me started.
1: Kittle was hurt last year, too.
2: Who was that Alabama tight end that was supposed to be the savior? He off the team now.
0: What?
2: The Niners drafted a tight end a couple years back.
1: I know who you mean.
0: Savior?
2: And he was supposed to be the
1: I don't think he's going to be a savior, but he's supposed to be.
2: He was supposed to be the savior.
0: A savior with George Kittle on
2: Cameron
0: his team.
2: Cameron Latu.
0: Was supposed to be a savior?
2: Yes.
1: I think that's the wrong word.
0: Yeah, it is.
1: No, they were high on him.
2: No, they were supposed. He was supposed to take the keys from Kittle.
1: Hmm.
0: Come on, man. Ain't nobody taking the keys from the Hall of Fame.
2: No, eventually.
0: Mm-hmm. What, 5 years down the road?
2: The next one coming. Third round.
0: 5 years down the road.
2: Brother, out the league.
0: That's not even a savior.
1: All I'm saying, Alan, is next man up. And the next man up is Luke Farrell. And they're going to be fine.
2: I think they'll be fine, but it ain't going to be because of Luke Farrell. So I agree with you, but in it for a different reason.
1: Mm-hmm. Luke Farrell's going to catch a touchdown this week.
2: Put something on
0: What's the numbers on that?
2: Put
0: Let me see that.
2: Put something on it.
1: I mean, in practice.
2: he might. You know, Kyle. Yeah, nobody will see this coming.
1: Mm-hmm.
2: It's going to be a big Luke and Juice day.
1: Well, we didn't see this coming, did we, Alan? The discipline against the Clippers, Adam Silver at the league meetings, closing the book on Clippergate. The discipline is final. So, I know I'd suggested. Palmer comes out, says, yeah, okay, we're not going to fight it because that might be their truest path, their surest path to getting a reduced penalty. But it looks like, no, reduced penalties not on the board for the Clippers. Ha!
2: It's over. Five, Whitey. You called it. Because I think, did it come down when you were in Hawaii? Is that what, or it happened while I was out?
1: It was when you were out. Yeah.
2: Yeah, I got to give you your flowers on that one.
1: Well, you're giving me too much flowers. I just said that that's what Stern would have done. Something like that. I didn't think that Silver was going to
2: You didn't think he would do it?
1: Right.
2: But you said that he should do it.
1: Yes.
2: And, yeah.
1: And I might have said four. I didn't know they'd go to five. But yes, absolutely. Thrilled with that. Did you see a story that the Timberwolves and the Clippers were talking about a trade for Kawhi? It's one of those things that's a little...
2: See, was it clickbaity?
1: It might have been. I'm not sure how well-sourced it was, but the story was that Kawhi didn't want to go to Minnesota because he thought Toronto was better for his legacy. So you didn't see that, obviously.
2: So they were going to add him with LaMelo? Or this is before LaMelo?
1: I'm not sure. Okay. It's a great question. So the commissioner says, yes, this is the way we're going here. And the penalty handed down by Silver ranks among the highest in NBA history. He also, you know, because the Board of Governors has been meeting, so that's why Jason Ross has been away. He's at these meetings. Potential expansion with Seattle and Las Vegas. Can we just do that, please? Everyone knows you're going to do it. Just do it.
2: I mean, they're looking for it to happen in a couple years, the 28-29 season. So it's going to happen.
1: Oh, that's right. You're already figuring out who you want to protect in the expansion draft.
2: I know who I'm going to protect.
1: Brendan Nunes is the first guy around here who did it. He did it like 4 years ago.
2: Well, it's just a go-to. You can always talk about it.
1: Uh-huh.
2: But the problem is a lot of the guys that are currently under contract would be gone. So the right now, the Kings, I guess you could add in Elfrid Payton and protect him. They would only have about eight dudes on the roster. So there would be no, everybody would be protected. Obviously, they're going to have different guys at that time. But just based on when the season or the expansion is supposed to happen.
1: Mm-hmm. The commissioner said, as far as the punishment goes for the Clippers, quote, I think everyone in the room understands that part of the core responsibility of the league is to have a set of rules that everyone agrees to operate under and the league's responsibility to enforce those rules. And that if those rules are found to be violated, there then will be appropriate consequences. So, okay. All right. Also, I appreciated what the commissioner said about Portland, because this was a meeting with the media. So mm-hmm. talking about everything going on with the league. I would see it as a failure if we did not keep the team in Portland. He did go on to say, they do need a new arena. However, but if the league is not able to keep the team in Portland, it would be seen as a failure by the commissioner. Thank you.
2: Yeah. Now that, like you said, you can kind of protect yourself there if they can't get the arena where it needs to be. Mm-hmm. But at least initially, he's trying to throw out some protections,
1: mm-hmm.
2: or at least say advocate for the Blazers not going anywhere. So I'm happy about that.
1: Toronto going to be good, huh? A wide open East.
2: Yeah, now that
1: the trade has gone through.
2: Yeah, I just saw Kawhi said that this is Scotty Barnes' team. I'm just here to help Scotty.
1: Okay.
2: That's what he said today.
1: Yeah.
2: And maybe, I mean, he is older. He's also up for an extension, and I don't think you're going to, okay, Kawhi, you're going to give us a number two discount? That's not going to happen, but he is saying that he is doing the thing. Is Scotty, does anybody outside of Toronto think Scotty Barnes is as good as they think he is in Toronto?
1: I'd take him. I think he's pretty good.
2: Pretty good, yeah, but they're really trying to tell us that he's the next guy, and I haven't seen that. Like Jalen Johnson,
1: he does need somebody to, because he's just really very good at a lot of things, mm-hmm. but he's never, going to be a guy who's going to carry to win in a playoff series with his offense.
2: Like the Raptors had a pretty good season, and you're casually watching SportsCenter, and I know it's not all about highlights, but I don't know how many times I heard the name Scotty Barnes throughout the season, and they had a good season. Mm-hmm. It was weird to me.
1: Mm-hmm. He's a good defender. That's why I'm not sure. I don't know if Domas would really help them that much. That's not a knock against Domas, mm-hmm. but it's just a look at how the reflection of how their team is constituted and what they need from that center position. When we come back, I'm sorry, but this is not a thing. I don't know why ESPN even wrote a story about it, because it's not a thing. Next on Sacktown Sports.
3: 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With their highly touted rookie potentially sidelined through November, will San Francisco's offense keep its momentum rolling against the Dolphins? Your local sports leader, Sacktown Sports.
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1: Let's go, Perry Cook. Let's go, Perry Cook. Alfred Payton is now a menu, a recipe in Scott's cookbook. How about that, Alan? This is interesting from our own Brendan Nunes today. Hours ago, when he saw the news from Michael Scotto that the Kings and Alfred Payton have agreed to a deal, Brendan Nunes on X posted, "Never forget when his hair blocked his own shot." I had forgotten about that. Because he had that crazy, just on and on and on. And I remember, I think they may have said something about it on the telecast, and I looked it up. And apparently when Alfred Payton, we'll have to ask him about this at media day, when he was in high school, his team lost the state championship. And all the guys on the team said, "We're not cutting our hair till we win the state championship the next year." And they didn't win it.
2: Yeah.
1: So then, you know, he didn't have a chance to win it for that. So he just didn't, for years and years and years and years and years, he just didn't cut his hair.
2: There's just, I think there's a bad hit rate on when you do something out of the norm for a playoff run or a tournament. I know in baseball, the big thing was some type of hair thing, right? A lot of teams would, for a tournament, "We're all going to dye our hair." Like, the team that does that never wins.
1: Really?
2: Yeah, I feel like there's a terrible hit rate on that. You know, "We're all going to get a mohawk." That team never wins. So just don't do that. You know, that's a big travel ball thing. You know, never works.
1: Team building.
2: Yeah. You know, I know what, one year I think we did it and our coaches did it too. 1-2 barbecue. It just doesn't work.
1: You ever do that, Jay? Any of your teams? No. "We're all doing this."
2: We're
1: growing a beard.
2: Nah. "We're not shaving until we win championship."
3: No.
2: You know?
1: Jay might be the guy on the team who's like,
2: yeah. And then when they lose, "Well, Jay, you should have done it."
3: No, you should have hit the ball.
2: "You should have done it, Jay." Mm-hmm. "We're all dyeing our hair for the tourney."
1: Speaking of baseball, congratulations to your Giants with a win today. They avoid 100 losses.
2: Yeah, they avoid 100 losses. Drew Gilbert, pinch hit home run to take the lead. And these guys are pesky, man.
1: They are very pesky, I'll tell you that.
3: Who's these guys?
2: A bunch of guys that you don't know who they are.
3: The Giants are pesky.
2: Oh, yeah. Push
1: Jay,
2: bunts.
1: You know, they played San Diego last weekend, so I was watching them. And honestly, I'm not proud of this, you know, because I follow baseball a lot. There were some guys playing for the Giants like, "I don't know who that guy is. And he just hit a home run."
2: Yeah.
1: But I don't know.
2: There are a lot of good players.
1: Who's the third baseman?
2: Shea Whitcomb.
1: Yeah. I was like,
2: Good ball player. Jonah Cox, push bunting in the, out of the three hole, Jay.
1: There you go.
2: Push button.
3: Small ball NL style.
2: This is where Tony Vitello just cooks.
1: Well, it does seem like it makes a little more sense now. They're not very good, but early in the year, none of it made any sense.
2: Yeah.
1: But now it's like, okay, you got all these young guys, and you got this manager who's more of a college rah-rah guy. So
2: I don't know what happens next season, whenever next season is, when the big contracts do come back. Is Rafael Devers is out for the season now. He had surgery.
1: I hear he's the best hitter on the planet, according to Alan Stiles.
2: He's going to get top 10 NL MVP votes, and he's going to miss the last 15 games of the season. So that tells you right there.
1: Well, that means there's 9 other hitters better than him, for one thing.
2: Well, if he had finished the season, he would have had 40 bombs. Okay. And
3: give me his numbers, Alan. Give me his numbers.
2: Jay, they're good numbers.
3: Give me his. I didn't say they're not. I'm just asking for the numbers, sir.
1: Remember, these are the numbers from the best hitter on the planet.
2: Best hitter on the planet. This season, 3.7 WAR. I know you like WAR, Jay.
3: Sure, why not?
2: Out of 558 ABs, mm-hmm. 258 batting average, 37 home runs, 98 RBIs. Just two more.
3: Couldn't even get to triple.
2: 98 RBI.
3: How many runs?
2: Run scored 88.
3: Okay.
2: On base percentage 340, slugging 525, OPS 865.
1: OPS plus
2: 140.
1: Well,
2: into the week, he led the league in, or the National League, or led the league in doubles. And like I said, you know, what was listening to a couple different talking heads, and he is probably going to get some MVP votes. And what's funny is the highest he's ever been on the MVP list in his career is 11. So in a season where he was so abysmal to start it, he could end with the highest MVP votes that he's had in his career.
1: Okay. That's not a thing.
3: Yeah.
2: It is a thing.
3: What's, and I know we're AL, NL, but give me Yordan Alvarez's numbers.
2: It's crazy. It's crazy.
3: Well, I'm just trying to see who could possibly be the best hitter on the planet right now.
2: Well, at the time when I said it.
3: Okay, you triple check it.
2: Alvarez, 6.1 WAR, 310 batting average, 39 home runs,
3: okay.
2: 98 RBI. Okay, so, right, you know, there. Him and right Devers would have been battling out.
3: Okay.
2: 96 runs scored. That's more about the rest of the team.
3: You're right.
2: A 429 on base percentage.
3: Ooh, that's 100 points higher.
2: 594 slugging, over 1,000, 1.024
3: Ooh,
2: OPS.
3: Oof.
2: Yeah, but this is the, you know, if you look at the last couple months, we'd have to kind of break down those. Because I'm talking about when Devers was out of his mind.
3: Gotcha.
2: Out of his mind. So, you know, yeah, Alvarez having a heck of a season.
3: Triple crown almost.
2: Triple crown.
3: Yeah.
1: Well, I just think, to the point you made, getting, oh, he's going to get the most MVP votes he's ever got in his career. To me, that's not a thing. And neither is this. This is not a thing. We know that ESPN has this bias towards the Lakers and the Cowboys. So there's a story here at ESPN.com. Sometime soon, perhaps as soon as Sunday against Washington, Dak Prescott will set another Cowboys record. Most touchdown passes in team history. I'm sorry, who cares?
2: What do you mean?
1: Dak Prescott's going to set the Cowboys record most touchdown passes in team history. They haven't come close to winning anything since he's been there. This is not worthy of a story. He has 245, leaving him three shy of the 248 that Tony Romo threw from 2006 to 2016.
2: No, Whitey.
1: I might remember every single one of them, Prescott said. Who cares? That's not a thing.
2: It is a thing. You're taking over. I think it goes to the narrative of Dak's legacy and how it was empty calories, but it's definitely a thing to say.
1: It's a footnote. Hey, Dak Prescott could become the all-time Cowboys leader in touchdown passes thrown. Okay.
2: Yeah.
1: This makes it sound like, oh, he's going to enter the hallowed halls of what?
2: I don't think they're saying that. It's a story, Whitey.
1: Mm-hmm. And then he says, oh, I think I might remember them all. And they go through some of the touchdown passes he threw. Jay, am I right? Or is Alan right? This is not a thing.
2: It is not a thing. If you guys were talking about, and again, I know, you know, it don't mean a thing without that ring, but if Brock Purdy was knocking on the door for something, you'd be all over this. Because he was Mr. Irrelevant and all that. So come on, Whitey.
1: They would never do this for Brock Purdy. They only do it for
2: what?
1: Dak.
2: It's a
1: and
2: story.
1: Jay and I are Dak guys. But this is a ridiculous reflection of Whitey. This very offensive Cowboy bias.
2: It's the biggest
1: they are
2: brand.
1: 0-1.
2: It's the biggest brand for the biggest league at the most important position.
1: I'm not sure it is anymore. And you
2: it
1: may be
2: is.
1: Right, but I don't even know if that's true.
2: Give me a different one.
1: A bigger brand than the Dallas Cowboys?
2: Yes.
3: In football or anywhere?
1: Football, right?
2: You can't.
1: The Kansas City Chiefs might be.
3: Maybe. It's the Chiefs, Niners.
2: Chiefs because of Taylor.
1: Maybe, but that's still they still are.
2: Would you say?
3: It would only be a Chief, a Niner, Packer.
2: Jay, come on, man. Jay.
3: Chiefs, Niner, Packer, Steeler.
2: Chief. End scene. End the scene, Jay.
1: I don't know.
3: It's
2: close. A story.
3: Look it up. Google it.
2: It's a story.
1: Mm-hmm.
3: It's not.
1: Obviously, it's happening, but to me, it's a little over the top to do this long,
2: drawn out. It's a historic brand.
1: Cowboys TD record. I caught a TD pass from Dak Prescott.
2: Okay, here's a good comparison.
1: And then they talk to guys that caught touchdown passes from him. CeeDee Lamb talks about one time when he caught a touchdown pass from Dak Prescott. Jason Witten, Terrence Steele, offensive tackle. Well, one time I caught a touchdown pass from Dak Prescott. It's almost embarrassing because as much as I like Dak, ultimately he's got a losing legacy as a quarterback of the Cowboys. Part of that is because of the expectations. So to celebrate some meaningless record, to me, it just underscores what a loser he's been as a quarterback of the Cowboys.
2: Is it different because, let's say, Aaron Judge, if he became the home run leader or hits lead, whatever you want, something similar. Is it different because Aaron Judge, because he hasn't won anything. I know he went to a World Series, but three-time MVP. Is it because Aaron Judge has those accolades? Would you look at it differently?
1: At least he's been to a World Series.
2: Okay. I'm asking.
1: Speaking of ESPN, and maybe I'm just mad at ESPN for this. ESPN experts say the Kings have the bleakest three-year outlook of any team in the NBA. Didn't they just do this?
2: They did it again.
1: They did do it again. We need to take a closer look at that, and we will when we come back to Sackdown Sports.
0: Put your football knowledge to the test with a Premier Pools Pigskin Pick'em on Sackdown Sports 1140. Pick the winners and losers of each week's games for a chance to win a customized Arctic cooler and compete for the grand prize.